0: openly go to one of them topless massage parlors and have my ball, my ball, my ball, my ball. My ball spot rubbed.
1: Yeah. Thank you, Dougie. Next.
0: Take your pan on topless, you
1: say. Yeah, you'll be a
0: pan. Oh, right, I'll sit down.
2: My name is Gabriella Sabatini, the only surgeon to be seated for Wimbledon. I rode here on Shergar, giving a lift to Lord Lucan, left my horse with Elvis, and an alien cabbage creature who had parked his spaceship on the dark side of the moon.
1: Go on, you got me convinced, yeah.
2: Having got served straight away at the post office, heard a sensible British Rail excuse, and sat laughing through an episode of Spitting Image, I went to see a used car salesman specializing in Skodas.
1: Sorry, everybody knows Skodas don't last long enough to be second-hand. Well... That was An Evening with Nicola McCall. Well, I'm afraid it looks like we haven't got a winner this year. None of you is a convincing liar. The contest's off.
3: What are you talking about? What about him? He's lying through his teeth.
1: What, old Bunky Bill here?
0: Why, hey.
1: Oh, I'm sorry, Mrs. I'll be the judge. Who are you, anyway?
3: Who am I? I am Mrs. Wagstaff, his wife, that's who. And he has to be the world's biggest liar. All that stuff about making love to me 15 times a night.
1: What about it?
3: He's got to be joking. It's at least 25. Oh, yeah.

0: called you all here today because I... Oh, come in.
1: You wanted to see me, Glenys, isn't it?
2: Hello, Neil.
0: Good morning, Neil.
1: Oh, I'm sorry I didn't know it was your Tupperware morning. I'll come back later.
0: No, Neil. It's Claire Short and Barbara Castle. We're having an important meeting.
2: Oh, could we get on, please? I've got an important engagement later.
1: Oh, what, another one of your meetings with some feminist group discussing the debasement and exploitation of page three girls?
2: No, I'm trying to get tickets for the Chippendale show tonight. Hairy, hunky and huge.
3: Knickers, knackers, knockers.
1: Well, what did you want me to interrupt for? I was having a lovely time upstairs playing with my Nintendo.
0: You what?
1: It's a new video game called Backstabber. It's lovely, lovely. It's all about the Tory party and their internal squabbling. The idea is to try and get John Major safely into a federal Europe on one hand, while with the other, you have to ward off murderous attacks from Tebbit and Thatcher before Bart Simpson has finished eating his shorts. Aye, Stedford.
0: That's why I sent for you, Neil. It's all very well gloating over the mess Major's misfits are in right now. We in the Labour Party have got to make it clear what our European policies are if we want to win the next election.
1: Well, it's simple, isn't it? Doesn't need discussion.
2: Oh, doesn't it?
1: No, whatever the Tories say, I always disagree with them.
0: That's not a policy. That's bloody mindedness.
1: Oh, Joe, who asked you to stick your oar in? Go on, get back to writing your soppy novels.
0: Soppy novels?
1: Yes, and why aren't you dressed in pink every time I see you? You look like an explosion in a marshmallow factory.
0: I'm not Barbara Cartland, I'm Barbara Castle. Welsh, what's up? Do you mind, Barbara? Only I'm allowed to call him that. That'll be my other special guest. Hello.
4: Bonjour.
0: Ladies, Neil, I'd like you to meet the French Prime Minister, Madame Edith Cresson.
4: Good morning. It is a pleasure to meet you all.
1: Joe, I think I'll get back to my Nintendo Game Boy.
4: Game Boy? What is this Game Boy? Are you one of these 25% Englishmen who are homosexual?
1: How dare you? I'm not English, I'm Welsh. Look, you aren't I, Max Boyce? This woman, Glenys, is a couple of croissants short of a continental breakfast, isn't she? Aren't I? Look, you. No. Wasn't I?
0: Neil, just sit down and listen to what I've got to say, or you won't get any pudding with your dinner. And it's leek roly-poly with custard today.
1: Lovely.
0: I've asked Barbara because of her invaluable experience in Europe, Claire because she is the voice of the average woman, and Edith because she is the perfect teacher on how to be rude to foreigners.
4: So stick that in your poop and smack it, you tappy-nosed hipster.
1: Oh, Joe, you do talk a load of galls, don't you, really?
5: Oh, hello, Neil.
1: Utterly lovely to see you. Lovely.
4: Who is this man who is built like the brick Merle Chateau?
1: This is my right-hand man and friend, Roy Utterly. So what is it you want, Roy?
5: Well, I was just passing, Neil, and I had the prescience to pop in without preamble. I thought I'd pry to your political perambulations and ask what points you're prepared for public perusal.
1: Oh, Joe. Hi, yellow road down me pinstripes here.
0: Now, Roy, we need to work out a united stand on Europe.
5: Oh, not the E word, I'm off.
0: Goodbye, Roy. Oh, I was going to ask him if he had a spare ticket for Chippendale.
3: Oh, knickers, knackers, knockers.
2: Sexist pigs.
0: Right, now, first on the agenda, our views on ERM. Oh, I don't believe it.
1: Hello, isn't it?
6: Mr. Kinnock, Brian Walden here.
1: I can add nothing to what Smudger said on your program.
6: But John Smith didn't say anything.
1: Exactly.
6: Mr. Kinnock, let me put this to you.
1: Oh, Joe, don't let Mrs. Crescent hear you say that.
6: No. Mr. Kinnock, I really must press you on this.
1: You mean you want to know what my policies are on Europe?
6: Yes, but even more important...
1: You want to know what we do about the economy?
6: Yes, Mr. Kinnock, I would, but let's agree to put that to one side for the
1: moment. I will do, right, there we are.
6: I hear on the grapevine that your household is after tickets for the Chippendales. And I've got some spare ones for tonight.
1: Oh, lovely, lovely. Ladies, Brian Walden's got tickets for the Chippendales tonight.
0: Ooh, knickers, knackers. Come on, girls, don't wait up, Neil.
1: Peace at last. Now, where's my Nintendo? Ladies and gentlemen, it's the 300th episode of the News Hardlines, and of course it
7: It's a very emotional moment, me. I mean, I can't let it go by without telling you how much everyone in the show means to me. Thank you, David. I've got a team, and what a bunch of charmers. They're the tops, they're the cream, they're the pussycat's pajamas. When first I met the band, I'd say that no one else could play that way. They still play just the same today. That's my old team. We've been together now 300 shows. Everyone has gone like a dream. There ain't a bunch of people in the land as I'd swap for my dear old team. There ain't a single one as I drop from my dear old team. Except the entire band. Each one's a star and full of moral fiber. Chris and June really are actors of a high caliber.
0: Hello, darling.
7: Writers, well, I've been impressed. They never use an old cheap jest. Just British satire at its best.
8: Hello, Doctor.
7: That's my old team. I'm proud to have them on the staff. Pete Moss, the thinking man's giraffe. The audience with their subtle laugh. That's my old team. We've been together now 300 years. And it's not once been out of tune. There ain't a bunch of people in the land as I'd swap for Richard Clegg, Doug Max, Chris, Janet, Norma, Alison, Nicola, and June. There ain't a bunch of people in the land, so let's make it 400 and so.
9: And finally, stop press.
0: A husband gave his wife a pair of earrings made from his gallstones.
7: Now he's really getting worried because she says she wants a matching pendant.
2: Paddy Ashton's wax model is 3 inches shorter than life size.
7: They won't say what part's missing, but he's going for a proportional representation.
0: A hotel is serving fish and chips and newspaper folded in the shape of a water lily.

0: the world if... Oh, but I shouldn't go on telling you all these things. It's almost like tattling.
1: No, no, Aunt Sophie, go on. Paddle.
0: Well, she said she wishes convention were a little different. That a woman could come right out and tell a man how much she admired him without seeming bold, that is.
1: She's still talking about me.
0: Oh, of course. We had a long discussion last night after you left.
1: I never was much for convention myself. It's sort of restricting, but... You know something, Aunt Sophie? I never had the slightest idea that Susan felt so strongly about me.
0: Well, of course, George. That's convention again. She could tell a woman, but she could never tell you.
1: Well, what do you know? To think that all this time she was carrying a torch and she was afraid to let me see it.
0: If you don't mind the advice of an old lady, George, take Susan to some romantic spot. Choose the setting perfectly.
1: Uh-huh.
0: Create the proper mood. And you'll get the biggest surprise of your life.
1: Well, I'll buy that, except for one thing.
0: And what's that?
1: The advice didn't come from an old lady, Aunt Sophie.
0: Oh, that's nice of you to say that.
1: No, it's the truth. If I hadn't met Susan first, who knows?
0: Oh, George.
2: Sophie, I've been worried about you all morning. Where have you been?
0: Now, there's no need worrying, Susan. I can take care of myself. Everything go all right at the tax office?
2: Oh, just had to check an assessment. Did you have your lunch?
0: Yes, thank you. I ate downtown. Oh, by the way, I ran into that George Harvey this morning.
2: George? Where'd you meet him? Coming out of some pool room?
0: No. As a matter of fact, he was in his office.
2: You were at the Morning Star?
0: Well, just looking around, and I thought I might as well have a little chat with him, and I'm glad I did.
2: Well, I'm sure you learned a great deal from him.
0: More than I should tell you, perhaps.
2: Well, it doesn't matter one way or another.
0: All he talked about was you, Susan. I'm sure that if I had such a wonderful man that crazy about me, I'd be a little more receptive.
2: Crazy about me? George? Oh, that's ridiculous. Oh, why? What did he say?
0: Well, he said you were so beautiful and had such an extremely clever mind that most of the time when he was with you, he simply lost his nerve.
2: Oh, well, that's the first time I've ever heard of George Harvey without nerve. He said I was beautiful.
0: The most beautiful girl he had ever known.
2: George said that about me?
0: I've seen men in love, Susan. And George is a man in love.
2: Somehow it's strange that he never told me any of these things.
0: Well, the dear boy loses his nerve when he's with you. You overpower him.
2: Oh, I don't.
0: Perhaps if you'd give him a chance to say what's in his heart, you'd hear something very pleasant.
2: Well, after all, I'm perfectly willing to listen to anything he has to say.
0: Well, of course you are. Pick the spot. Some romantic place. And you'll know what to do from then on. Because you're a woman, Susan.
2: Excuse me, Aunt Sophie.
0: Well, of course, my dear.
2: Hello?
3: Hi, Susan. Well, how's every little thing out your way?
2: Oh, George! It's so good to hear your voice.
3: Huh? Oh, yes. Good to hear yours, too, Susan. Got a little lonesome down here without you.
2: I know what you mean. I miss being away from the paper.
3: You miss the paper?
2: Well... You know what I mean.
3: Susan, I was thinking about tonight, the country club. The weatherman says there'll be a moon, and you and I...
2: Oh, George, that'll be wonderful.
3: What have you got against 9 o'clock?
2: Nothing. Nothing at all.
3: I'm there now in my best outfit.
2: I'm waiting.
3: See you, Susan.
2: Goodbye, George. It was George and I... Oh, dear, I forgot all about you, Aunt Sophie.
0: Yeah, is something the matter?
2: Well, I just made a date with George for tonight, and I can't go and leave you here alone.
0: Oh, now, don't you worry, my dear. Just call Patience for me.
2: Oh, Patience? What do you want with Patience?
0: No, never you mind. I'm old enough to know how to take care of myself.
4: You want me, Miss Susan?
0: Yes. Patience, are you staying home tonight?
4: Tonight and every night. There's talk going around that I'm antisocial.
0: Would you care to play some cards with me?
4: Might be an idea. What kind of cards do you play?
0: Oh, I play bridge and rummy and a little gin. How does that sound?
4: It sounds like it could.

0: Now, back to our two stars, Irene Dunne and Fred McMurray, and the second act of our story. George and Susan are dancing at the Hillsdale Country Club. There's a soft moon, soft lights, soft music, and they're whispering softly to each other.
1: Oh, this is heavenly, George.
2: Yeah. Someday maybe I'll be a member here. Then I won't appreciate it so much.
1: How did you get in tonight?
2: Guest of a member.
1: I'm glad you know a member, George.
2: Nice guy. Too old and dyspeptic to use his membership, though.
1: You'll never be old and dyspeptic, George.
2: Yeah, you never can tell about that. Even now, I run into days when I can't eat more than four meals. Well, that's it, I guess. Back to the table, little lady. Right back where we started from. Well, how about something to eat, huh?
1: Food? Oh, who needs food on a night like this?
2: Just feel like humming tonight, I guess.
1: Guess I feel like humming, too.
2: Well, there's nothing like humming, I always say. Nice here.
1: Yes, yes, it really is.
2: It's probably always nice in a place like this.
1: George.
2: Yes, Susan?
1: George, if there's anything you want to tell me, just anything at all.
2: Tell you?
1: Well, I know it's difficult to say what's on your mind sometimes, but don't feel that way now.
2: Well, there's nothing on my mind. It's a blank. Just having fun, that's all.
1: Oh, I overpower you, don't I?
2: You? How's that again?
1: Maybe it's my extremely clever mind, isn't it?
2: Your what?
1: Just think of my beauty, George. Maybe that'll help.
2: Help what?
1: Oh, now look. You can carry this timid little boy routine too far. How stupid can you get?
2: Stupid? You certainly change your tune fast.
1: What tune?
2: Well, this morning I had an extremely keen mind, according to you. Now I'm stupid.
1: I've never said any such thing about your mind.
2: Now, wait a minute. We're getting off on the wrong foot, Susan. I'm willing to let down convention so you can tell me about the torch you've been carrying for me.
1: I've been carrying a torch for you.
2: Well, that's what your Aunt Sophie said.
1: Aunt Sophie! Aunt Sophie! Wait a minute. I'm beginning to see through this.
2: Yeah. I think I'm a little ahead of you. Look, did she give you a song and dance about how I felt about you?
1: Exactly. And she did the same thing to you about me.
2: She didn't miss. How do you like that little busybody?
1: One of the oldest psychological tricks in the world. Well, thank heavens it didn't work on us.
2: Yeah, you're darn right. We're too smart for that little snooper.
1: To think that she'd have the nerve to try to arrange our lives. You know something? I'd like to teach her a lesson. Even if she is my favorite aunt.
2: Yeah, it'd serve her right. Hey, Susan, I've got an idea. Does she believe in divorce?
1: Oh, good heavens, no.
2: Perfect. Now, we let her think the plan worked. Then I'll have some kid come in and pretend he's mine and want me to come back to my wife. And I'll refuse and insist on marrying you, and we'll let her stew in her own juice for a while.
1: Oh, George, that's a great idea. Look, tomorrow night at my house.
2: Check. I'll have everything ready. Well, as long as we're here, how about another dance?
1: Oh, now, I'm hungry now. Let's order.
2: Okay. Waiter! There's no doubt about it, Aunt Sophie. You're the greatest little matchmaker in the world. Why, if it hadn't been for you, Susan and I would have gone along loving each other in silence.
3: You know, I knew the minute I saw you two together that all you needed was to have your eyes open.
1: Oh, George, darling, now that my eyes are open, you look more wonderful than ever.
2: Oh, precious one. In all the world, there is no such beauty as yours. What have I done to deserve such happiness?
3: Do you plan to be married soon?
1: Oh, the sooner the better.
2: To think of all the time we've wasted apart.
4: I'll answer it. Patient sick in a movie.
2: Well, Aunt Sophie, someday I'll be able to tell you what all this means to me and to Susan.
3: My dear boy, you don't have to tell me anything. The love light in your eyes is enough to make me happy for the rest of my life.
2: I didn't think it was showing that much.
1: It's someone for you, George.
5: Daddy.
2: Oh, hello, son. You're up late, aren't you?
5: Mama sent me. She says you can't marry this woman because you're still married to her.
3: Oh, marriage. Your son.
5: Yes, ma'am.
1: Oh. Why? I don't believe you ever told me you were married, George.
2: Well, you know how it is, Susan. Just sort of slipped my mind. Well, I guess I'll have to run out to Reno for a few weeks and get a divorce. You won't mind, will you?
1: Well, of course not, darling. We're civilized people. The delay will be a bother, naturally, but... maybe I can go with you.
3: Reno! Divorce! Oh, Susan, Susan, you're not serious. Tell me you don't mean what you're saying.
1: But Aunt Sophie... Well, what else is there to do?
3: Oh, this is too much. What have I done? Oh, you'll excuse me. I have a terrible headache. I'm going to my room.
1: Dear George, I hope we weren't too rough on her.
2: Believe me, from now on she'll throw away her Cupid's darts.
5: How did I do?
2: You were magnificent, Sammy. Did you ever think of a stage career?
5: I'm thinking of that $5 you promised me.
2: Oh.
5: Give.
2: Well, Sammy, it would be a little inconvenient at the moment. How about waiting until payday?
5: If I gotta, I gotta. But come payday, I'll be waiting at the cashier's window. Daddy.
3: Young man.
5: Huh? Oh. Oh, it's you.
3: I've been waiting out here for you, my poor boy. I've had a chance to do some thinking, and I may be able to undo some of the evil I've done. Take me to your mother.
5: My mother?
3: Shh. We don't want them to hear us. I may be able to help you and your mother.
5: But we don't want any help.
3: Every boy should have a father.
5: Oh, I got a father.
3: And a father's place is in the home.
5: Well, that's where Pop is. He hardly don't go out at all.
3: What did you say?
5: Oh, I'm getting all mixed up. I didn't figure out nothing like this when I said I'd do it.
3: You mean George Harvey isn't your father?
5: Well...
3: Is he?
5: No, ma'am, but don't let them find
3: I out. See. So this is their idea of a joke. Well, maybe it won't seem so funny when I'm through. Now, here's $5, young man. Promise you won't tell them that you've had this talk with me.
5: Well, gee, I...
3: No, promise.
5: Okay, but this is the last time I'm ever going to try to be an actor.

0: morning, Daddy.
1: What? Oh, Sammy, look, you better lay off that around here. Besides, the act's over.
0: You won't forget payday, will you?
1: With you around, Sammy, I'm sure I won't.
2: Morning, George.
1: Oh, hi, Susan. How was Aunt Sophie this morning?
2: She seemed in very good spirits. She's leaving tomorrow. I wanted to spend the day with her, but she insisted that she had some things she wanted to do by herself.
1: I mean about our hopes, the divorce and all that.
2: Well, that's what I mean. She seems to be resigned to it, George. But she wants you to come out of the house again this evening.
1: What for? Some kind of a lecture?
2: No, she said she wanted to give us both her blessing.
1: I've got a feeling maybe this has gone far enough. Maybe we should tip her off that we were just kidding.
2: Well, I intend to before she goes, but... No, it won't do any harm to let her worry a little longer.
1: Okay, boss, she's your aunt. The invitation includes dinner, of course.
2: Naturally. Aunt Sophie's probably at home now fixing up a special dish just for you.
1: Good. I'll bring along a Geiger counter. She's liable to have a landmine in the stew.
3: Of course, I can't honestly say that I approve completely, but then this is a modern age, and perhaps I'm a little behind the times.
1: That's right, Aunt Sophie. Some things are bigger than all of us put together, and this is one of those things.
2: It happens every day, Aunt Sophie.
1: Sure, all over the world.
3: I'll go. Patience is still busy with the dishes.
2: But, Aunt Sophie, you don't have to answer.
3: I don't mind a bit.
1: It sounds like she's getting used to the idea.
2: Maybe she's more modern than I gave her credit for.
1: Yeah.
3: Someone to see you, George.
1: To see me?
4: This is the showdown, George Harvey.
1: What?
4: Last night you promised to come right home from work, and you didn't. Well, tonight I followed you here. Now you've got to make your choice.
1: Hey, what kind of a gag is this?
4: Didn't you tell these people, George, that I'm your wife?
1: My wife? You're nuts. Now, whatever you're trying to pull...
3: This is no way to treat the poor soul, especially if you're going to divorce her in Reno.
1: Susan, you don't believe that this woman is my wife, do you?
3: Why deny it when you're going to divorce her anyhow?
1: How can I divorce her when I don't even know...
4: If you think I'm going to give you a divorce, George Harvey, you've got another guest coming. I'll get the divorce myself, and she'll be the correspondent.
2: Now, wait a minute. You do nothing of the kind. I had no idea that he was leading a double life.
1: Will you take it easy and let me prove that this dame's a fake?
3: That's no way to refer to your wife in front of the woman you love.
4: Oh, I got the proof. Don't you worry about that.
1: Listen. Everybody, let's sit down and get to the bottom of this.
5: Do you want the dessert served in here? Why, hello, Myrtle. What are you doing here? How's Herman?
4: I don't think I know you.
1: Patience, do you know this woman?
5: Myrtle? Well, of course I know her. We used to work together in the factory.
1: And who's Herman?
5: Her husband. Who else?
1: Living?
5: You could call it that.
1: All right, Myrtle. Start talking. And it better be good.
6: So it's a gag. I got a call through the employment agency to come out here and make like I was your wife for $25.
1: Who called you?
6: That dame there. Hey, she's gone.
2: Aunt Sophie again.
6: Yeah, that's the one. She said it would be a lot of fun and everybody'd have a good time. So nobody's hurt, are they?
1: Susan, she's your aunt. Have you got any ideas?
2: Yes, but I could go to jail for most of them. How about you?
1: That's the trouble. Mine are all along the same lines. Do you have a straight jacket handy?
2: Oh, George, now Aunt Sophie isn't that far gone.
1: Who's talking about Aunt Sophie? I want to slip into one myself.
7: Our stars, Irene Dunne and Fred McMurray, will return in just a moment.
1: Well, I guess I'd better be going. Just because Aunt Sophie is in her room, supposedly asleep, is no guarantee that she can't make more trouble.
2: George.
1: Yes, Susan?
2: Those things that she said that we said about each other, we could have said them, couldn't we? Maybe it was the truth all the time, and it took her to see it.
1: Yeah, yeah. Well, I guess I'd better be going.
2: George.
1: Hmm?
2: It would make Aunt Sophie so happy if she thought her visit had done some good.
1: Like what?
2: Well, like opening our eyes, maybe.
1: Well, I'm the last guy in the world to disappoint a sweet little old lady. Ready for your eye-opener?
2: Mm-hmm.
1: Yes.
2: Oh, George.
7: Irene Dunne and Fred McMurray will be back next week in another exciting comedy adventure in the gay new series, Bright Star. This is Wendell Niles inviting you to join us then.

0: Oh, come in, Smithers. What is it? Speak up, boy. Orange juice.
1: No, sir. 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
0: Hey, fiendish.
1: And look at this, sir.
0: No peel, no pips, and it's got vitamin C. Well, Smithers, I suppose this is it.
1: What are you doing, sir?
0: Thank you, Governor. Wife and three pips to support. Thank you.
2: New Kellogg's Rise and Shine. 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

0: 31 and a half, 32, 33, 35, 40 and 10 is 50 and 50 is a pound. 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
2: Revolting People by Andy Hamilton and Jay Tarsis, with Jay Tarsis, James Fleet, Hugh Dennis, Tony Maudsley, Jan Ravens, Penelope Nice, and Andy Hamilton.
3: And what month is it?
4: February.
3: Oh. And the year?
4: 1774.
3: Oh, yes. Fine, I'll keep thinking it's 1773. Do you ever do that? Forget what year it is?
4: No, but then I don't drink 3 quarts of brandy a day.
3: Look, a one-legged, one-armed, one-eyed British soldier has to drink, Sam. A drink to numb the pain of being in Baltimore, imprisoned in this sniper-filled, rebel-infested, stinking, hateful, godforsaken hellhole you call home. No offense.
4: None taken, you insensitive pig.
3: Sounds like Captain Brimshaw and your daughter are having a fine old time upstairs, Sam.
4: Yeah, I know.
3: Are you planning to step in and stop their frolicking?
4: Only if it turns rhythmic. Now, draw the line there. If they want to do that stuff, they can go to the churchyard and do it behind a gravestone like any normal young couple.
3: Yeah, yeah. Yeah, or inside the church on the altar. why are you looking at me like that?
4: On the altar?
3: Yeah. I mean, not during a service, obviously, no. No, that would be disrespectful, as was once pointed out to me.
5: Good day to you, sirs. I'm looking for the shop of one Samuel Oliphant.
4: Ah, then you've come to the right place, sir.
5: My name, sirs, is Lord Brimshaw.
4: Brimshaw?
5: No doubt my fame goes before me.
3: Indeed it does, my lord. Your Lord Brimshaw, trusted confidant to His Majesty King George, until recently as administrator in Ireland, where, if I may say so, your rule was exemplary.
5: Well...
3: Yes, it was. Now, don't be modest. I mean, yes, it was a shame about the massacre, but if you ask me, they brought it on themselves, didn't they? And as for the famine, well, the Irish are always having them, aren't they? They're incorrigible.
5: That is a most astute analysis, Sergeant.
3: McGurk.
5: McGurk.
3: Sir, yeah.
5: You seem familiar to me. Have we met?
3: No, sir. Although I believe you did once court-martial my twin brother. after a misunderstanding over some regimental funds.
5: Ah, yes, I remember now. Lord, he was a rogue. Do you ever hear from him?
3: No, sir, and I don't want to. The man brought shame on our family.
4: Yeah, Sergeant has quite a few twin brothers who've brought shame on his family. Now then, how can we assist you, Lord Brimshaw? Would you like to buy something?
5: I'm looking for my son, Walter, who I understand is billeted here.
3: He's upstairs.
4: With my daughter, Mary.
6: Oh, yes. Higher. Higher. Oh, yes, Walter.
4: She's bidding higher. They're playing cards.
6: Yes. Yes.
4: Yeah, I think she's pleased with her hand.
5: Playing cards.
3: Yeah, sounds like poker.
4: McGurk. Perhaps you'd like to go and fetch the captain, and maybe you'd like to whistle loudly on your way up the stairs.
3: Oh, I get you. Yeah, give him time to...
4: I just like the way you whistle, Sergeant. It's very melodious. Now go tell the captain his father is here while I converse with Lord Brimshaw.
3: Aye, aye.
5: But his whistling has no melody whatsoever.
4: Yeah, it's known as modern whistling. So, have you heard about our cheese museum?
5: No.
4: Well, we don't have one. But a lot of us are lobbying for one because we think it'd be a natural adjunct to the Biscuit Museum, which so far hasn't been the success that everyone was hoping for.
7: Father, what a delightful surprise. I wasn't expecting you.
5: So I see. You've got your britches on backwards.
3: Do I? Well, that's the fashion in these parts, sir. It's the colonial look.
5: Doesn't surprise me. These damned colonials are a contrary bunch.
6: We have much to be contrary about.
5: Who is this woman? And why is she allowed to speak out of turn?
6: My name is Mary Oliphant, and I can speak when I choose.
5: I think you're wrong there.
7: Father, I must ask you to show some respect to Mary, for she is the woman...
5: Why have you not replied to my letter?
7: Your letter? Well, I...
5: Yes, my letter ordering you to return to England to marry your cousin, Emily.
4: Marry his cousin?
5: We're aristocrats, it's normal. Only by breeding amongst ourselves can we remain pure, strong, and healthy. It's what made the royal family what it is today.
3: That's right, and it's been the making of Norfolk.
7: I didn't reply to your letter because I won't be marrying my cousin Emily.
5: Why not?
7: Because I don't want to.
5: Don't want to? What's that got to do with anything? Do you think I wanted to marry your mother? Good God, she's got a face that can stop a clock. But she was my cousin and I was betrothed to her, just as you and your cousin Emily were betrothed when you were age 9.
7: But, Father, I love Mary and I want to be with her.
5: Of course you do. I understand. And she will make a fine mistress.
6: I'm not prepared to be his mistress.
5: Yeah. You see, son, she's the snooty sort. You'll be well shot of her. Come, boy. I've cleared it with your commanding officer. The ship is waiting. And Emily is looking forward to seeing you, I'm sure.
7: But you brought Emily with you?
5: Come see her, Walter. She's grown into a pretty little thing.
6: Women are not things.
5: Wrong again, I'm afraid.
7: Does Emily want to marry me?
5: Well, how would I know? Nobody's asked her.
6: You can't just ignore a woman's wishes.
5: She doesn't give up, does she?
4: Where is this Emily?
5: I told her to wait outside.
6: What, like a dog?
5: Yes, correct. Well done. You got there in the end.
6: You think being a big important lord means you can just tell everyone what to do, don't you?
5: Well, experience would seem to suggest that.
6: Well, you and your despotic, autocratic kind are doomed, you hear? Your days are numbered, and do you want to know why? Well, I'm going to tell you why.
4: Are you?
6: Oh, yes.
4: Right, well, then I'm going to pull up a chair.
3: Yeah, I'm going to lie down.
8: Hello, birds. Hello, clouds. Hello, girl with parasol.
9: Hello. Please don't stop what you're doing on my account. What are you doing?
8: I'm staring at the sky. I like staring at the sky.
9: Why?
8: Because it's so much bigger than me.
9: It's about the only thing that is, though, isn't it? My name is Emily.
8: No, wait. It'll come. It's Joshua.
9: I wish I was big, but alas, I am small, feminine, and demure, which means I have to sit quietly in parlors and embroider as I listen to lots of idle gossip about handsome soldiers who are staying at the vicarage.
8: That sounds exciting.
9: Does it?
8: Yeah, but then everything sounds exciting to me. It's the advantage of being stupid.
9: Well, I'm afraid it's actually rather tedious. In fact, sometimes as I embroider and listen to the ladies' chatter, I think about how pleasant it would be if I could just go on a killing spree and butcher all of them in their sleep. But then I stop being silly and play the harpsichord. You have deep, sensitive eyes.
8: Do you want to see me wrestle a bear?
9: Oh, gosh, yes. That sounds terribly exciting.
8: There's a grizzly lives just on the other side of that ridge. He loves to wrestle me. Come on, I'll show you.
9: But... oh, dear.
8: What?
9: Well, I'm worried because, well, it's such a warm day. Do you think it's wise for you to wrestle a bear without taking your shirt off?
8: What?
9: I think you should take your shirt off.
8: Well,
9: No, I really think you should take your shirt off. Now.
6: And I'll tell you one last thing, Lord hoity-toity, nose in the air, no chin and big ears, Brimshaw. The flame of liberty is going to engulf you and free us from your tyranny. And then all of us, regardless of class or status, will be free to love whomsoever we choose.
5: Impressive speech.
4: Wasn't it just? 47 minutes. Including 5 usages of the word whomsoever.
10: Mary is a magnificent orator.
5: She's also a rebellious traitor. Arrest her, Walter.
7: I shall not. She was merely expressing her views, which, as a subject of King George, she has a right to do.
5: She's bewitched you, boy. Snap out of it. Ah, Emily.
9: Uncle.
5: How very timely. Good grief. Who is this giant?
9: This is the man I love.
5: What?
9: His name is Joshua. He's gentle and kind, and he's just whipped a bear.
5: But he's a freak.
6: That's my brother you're talking about.
5: He's abnormally huge.
4: He is not. He's just big-boned, that's all.
5: Come on, he must be the most gargantuan person in the Americas.
3: Oh, no, you're wrong there. No, there's a woman who lives just outside Buffalo who's bigger than him.
4: There is?
3: Yeah, 9 foot tall, easy, daisy lightwits. Nice woman. I went out with her for a while.
4: You went out with a 9 foot tall woman?
3: We were pretty serious, actually, but it didn't last. I mean, Somehow the relationship was never the same after I sold her to the circus. You know, that seemed to upset her. You know, she kept saying I should have mentioned it, but...
8: Can me and Emily get married now, Father? Only being married sounds like fun.
5: Oh, God, he's a moron as well.
4: He's not a moron. He's small-brained.
5: Yes, well, he's not marrying Emily. She's marrying Walter.
11: I won't do it.
9: Neither will I.
5: I will not brook such disobedience in front of colonials. It's unbrookable, madam. And as for you, Walter, you shall either obey me or I shall disinherit you forever. The ship sails in 24 hours. You have until then to come to your senses. 24 hours between you and abject penury.
4: Well, he makes a good exit.
6: Oh, Walter, you are magnificent. The way you defied your father and defended my honor. Let's go upstairs.
4: No, Mary, no.
3: Relax, Samuel. They're young. There's no harm in it.
4: Oh, I suppose you're right.
3: Unless he impregnates her with his bastard child, of course, then there's harm, you know.
8: Father, can we discuss my wedding arrangements?
4: Yeah, actually, son, I'm not sure if you and Emily are the...
8: Oh, I love Emily.
4: Mm-hmm.
8: Do you believe in love at first sight?
4: Well, I'm not sure if
8: Emily does. She says the people who don't believe in it are cynics, and that sometimes when she's doing her embroidery, she imagines all the cynics having their livers torn out by giant metal birds.
4: Does she? Well, that's...
8: Can we have jugglers at the wedding, Father? Please? Please?
4: Son, you see, I'm just not sure it's realistic to think...
8: Why? Her juggler's expensive?
4: No, it's not the expense...
8: Well, one juggler, then, with one ball.
4: Joshua. Will you just...
8: Leave it with me, Father. I'm going into town right now to track one down and book him. Goodbye, Father. Oh, I'm so lucky.
3: Well, he's in high spirits.
4: Yeah, I guess some trees will get pushed over tonight. It's absurd, isn't it? He can't get married. They only met an hour ago. Why me? Why did I get saddled with such ridiculous, delusional children? What did I do to deserve that?
3: Yeah, are you going to talk about the terrible hand that life has dealt you?
4: Yes.
3: Then hang on while I pull up a chair.
5: Good evening, gentlemen.
4: We have this thing called knocking. It may not have caught on in your part.
5: Knocking is not necessary for someone to whom no door is closed. I need to talk to you two, whom I take to be men of the world. I can tell, Sergeant, that you are a man of experience from the fact that so many of your limbs are missing. And you, shopkeeper, the round-shouldered hangdog demeanor of a man who's played the game of life and lost. Heavily.
4: Yeah, well, in my opinion...
5: Your opinion is of no interest to me. You are of no interest to me, but your relatives sadly are. Your spitting hellcat of a daughter has some ludicrous hold over my idiot son. And your idiot son has won the affections of my niece. These associations bring nothing but shame on my family. So you will kindly instruct your offspring to desist from pursuing these absurd romances.
4: I shall do no such thing. The young people you talk of so dismissively happen to be in love, and love is a powerful thing.
5: True, but not as powerful as money. If you persuade your daughter to end her association with Walter, and similarly, if you end the relationship between my niece and the small-brained boy giant, I will pay you with a banker's draft for £50.
4: Do you think I'd sell the future happiness of my loved ones for £50? I'd never do that.
3: No, he would never do that, not even if you offered him £100.
4: Or £150.
3: Or £200.
5: Very well. I'll pay £200.
4: You're not listening. I said I would never do it. Besides, I don't need your money. I'm a man of independent financial means. I have my shop.
5: Your shop? Oh, I thought it was a museum.
4: A museum?
5: Yes, you know. The museum of empty shelves.
4: All right, that's it. Get out. Egress, you stuck-up, chinless, snotty piece of arrogant English. McGurk, give me a term of abuse.
3: A cat puke.
4: Cat puke, thank you. Get out, you piece of arrogant English. Cat puke. And don't come back. Cat puke?
3: You rushed me.
4: Can you believe that? I mean, who does he take me for? As if I'd contemplate breaking up my kid's relationship purely for the money. There's no way I'd interfere with the personal relationships of... What was that last figure?
3: £200.
4: Mm, right.
3: Yep, £200, which is a lot of money in these days.
4: Well, what'd you say that for?
3: I'm just saying, that's all, that £200 here and now in the 1770s is a lot of money because, you know, if someone living, say, 250 years in the future was listening to this conversation, they might think it didn't sound like a lot of money.
4: Why would anyone in the future want to listen to this conversation? I'm here now. I don't want to listen to it.
3: Well, I don't know. I just thought...
4: Have you been at the funny tobacco again?
3: No. Just
4: 200 pounds was Lord Brimshaw's last figure, you say?
3: Yeah. Although I think he'd go to 250.
4: 250?
3: Yeah, even more money in these days. I mean, that's like 30,000 pounds in future money.
4: Will you
3: money,
4: just stop doing that?
3: Sorry.
4: 250, you reckon? Not that I'm considering it. It'd be wrong. And it's not right to do wrong, right? It's right to do right, right? That can't be wrong. And even though I may possibly feel both relationships in the long term are almost certainly going to fail anyway, it's not my place to interfere.
3: No, of course it isn't. No.
4: Although...
3: Yes?
4: It does throw up an interesting ethical question, namely, whether accepting money to merely hasten the inevitable is morally acceptable. What do you think, Roy?
3: Let me think. Do you know, I have a feeling, just a vague memory, that the Old Testament says that accepting money to end foolish romances is morally justified.
4: I think I read that.
3: And I think Jesus said it was compulsory. It might have been the Sermon on the Mount or, you know.
4: All right, then here's another question for you. Which love-struck puppy should we start with?
11: You wanted to see me, Father?
4: Yes, son. Sit down. Don't worry, that was an old chair. How you feeling, son?
11: Happy, Father. I wouldn't trade this feeling for 1,000 pounds.
3: They should buy you a palace these days. I mean, that's...
4: Doing that.
3: Sorry.
11: Whenever I'm with Emily, I don't feel enormous and stupid anymore. I just feel all toasty.
4: Toasty?
11: And marmalade-y.
4: Well, Emily's what I want to talk to you about. You see, son, I don't think you're ready to have a relationship with...
3: Anyone.
4: Do you mind?
11: Why aren't I ready, Father?
4: Well, for a start, you don't even know about the birds and the bees.
11: Oh, I know all about the birds and the bees. That's how babies get made.
4: Oh, you do know, right.
11: The bees grow the babies in their hive and then get the birds to deliver them to the mommy.
4: Right, see, it's a little inaccurate, son. You see, a baby's actually made...
3: Like this.
4: We can do without the diagram, thank you, McGurk. It's unhelpful and deeply disturbing. What the hell is that?
3: Oh, that's an arrangement of ropes and pulleys. Yeah, that there.
4: No, I don't want to know. Nobody does. Now, please, if you just stay out of this, I'd be most grateful. Now, Joshua, the thing is, you're right, son. You've turned pale.
11: I'm frightened, Father.
4: You see what you've done with your revolting diagram? Now, don't worry, son. It's nothing to be afraid of.
11: Is that a rhinoceros?
4: No, it wasn't. McGurk's just very bad at drawing. Forget the diagram. Forget him. Just listen to me. Now, about Emily, I think you should stop seeing her.
11: I won't stop seeing her.
4: But, son...
11: I won't. I love Emily. And I love the way she makes me feel, all toasty and marmalade-y. And another feeling that I haven't got a name for yet, but it's... itchy, yet kind of nice all at the same time. So don't make me give all that up, or I won't ever eat again. Unless it's pie, because I like pie. But apart from that, nothing. And you won't be my father anymore.
3: Sensitively handled, Sam.
4: Well, I wasn't helped by your ignorant observations.
3: Well, ignorant?
4: You know nothing about affairs of the heart.
3: Listen, I've been there. I know what it's like to have feelings for a woman.
4: What, before you sold her to the circus?
3: She loves it, all right? It's a great life. She gets fresh air, travel, and all the sauce she can swallow.
6: I really don't know why you're trying to steer me away from Walter, Father, and I don't know why McGurk is sitting in on such a personal conversation.
4: No, neither do I.
3: Oh, I'm just listening out for any valid points that your father might have omitted, miss.
4: Valid points?
3: Yes, like the valid point about what she's going to do when the war comes.
4: Oh, I know. Yeah, I know. So, Mary, what are you going to do when the war comes? Huh?
6: What are you talking about?
4: Well, will you go with Brimshaw to England and live in his world? Surrounded by people called Percy and Archibald and wading knee-deep in trifle and...
6: Don't be ridiculous, Father. I shall be here, fighting for freedom.
4: And what will you shout as you lead the charge? Death to all redcoats apart from the one on the Andes, my boyfriend? Won't work.
3: And your father's not the only one who thinks that.
4: I'm not? Oh, no, I'm not. Benjamin Franklin has written you this letter here.
6: Dear Mary, great news. The revolution is almost here, and you are going to play a pivotal role. Obviously, to be a great revolutionary leader, you must demonstrate your commitment by ending any romantic entanglements. Just thought I'd mention it. Yours, Benjamin Franklin. P.S. Stay away from lightning. It smarts.
4: It was nice of him to take the trouble to write, wasn't it? I mean, what with his busy schedule and all.
6: You wrote this, Father.
4: Don't be silly. How would I know about the lightning?
6: I don't believe this. You have allowed yourself to be intimidated by that repugnant Lord Brimshaw. Well, I'm not scared of him.
4: No? Well, then you should be. He's a rich and powerful man who can buy people.
6: Only weak, greedy people.
4: Not necessarily. He can probably also buy people who mean well but can't turn down that sort of money.
6: What?
3: He's generalizing, miss.
4: That's all I was doing. I was being specific.
3: Yeah, no specificity.
4: Not at all. Not at all.
6: Why are you trying to turn me against my own heart? I don't understand why you're doing this. It's unkind and it's immoral.
4: Please sit down, Walter. I just wanted to have a little chat about you and Mary.
12: I won't give her up, Sam. Never. Not even if King George himself wrote ordering me to do so.
4: Okay. It was a waste of ink.
12: What?
4: Nothing. When do you think the war is going to start?
12: The war?
4: Yeah, there's going to be a war soon, isn't there?
12: Well, it's a possibility.
4: Uh-huh. And who do you think will win this war?
12: We British, of course. We are the only global superpower, whereas America is basically just Cornwall with Indians.
4: So when this British victory arrives, what do you think Mary will do? A, join rebel militias in the hills and fight to her last breath? Or B, shrug her shoulders and say, well played, you Brits?
12: Most likely A, I'd say.
4: Uh-huh. And if there are rebel militia in the hills, do you think the British Army will A, leave them alone, or B, hunt them down like dogs?
12: Probably B.
4: Mm-hmm. And when Mary's being hunted down, will you A, join in the hunt, or B, try to help her?
12: B.
4: And when the Army charge you with treason, will you A, be put up against the wall and shot, or B, just shot with no wall in the vicinity?
12: There's never a C, is there?
4: No, because this is an A or B kind of situation. You and Mary are from entirely different worlds.
12: But I love her, Sam.
4: Which is why you must end it now, before it ends in tears. Not to mention that hail of bullets.
12: Oh, perhaps you're right.
4: I am right, Walter. Go home. Go home with your father. Set sail for the land where you belong, to the sunny, grassy forests of Kentfordshire, with its toasted cream teas and Morris-dancing crumpet eaters. Standing guard outside St. Buckingham's Cathedral as urchin chimney sweeps play cricket on the River of Thames.
12: You've not been to England, have you, Sam?
4: No, but it sounds really quaint.
12: If I decided to go home, how could I break the news to Mary?
4: By post from England.
12: Oh, I suppose you're right. Fate is stacked against our love.
4: Oh, like crazy.
12: This is a sad day, Samuel.
4: Yes, I know, Captain.
12: I've had happy times here. Here, under your roof.
4: Same here, Walter.
12: I'll always think of you and smile, Samuel. Will you think of me and smile?
4: Don't push it.
12: Sorry.
9: I'm afraid I don't understand, Sergeant. Why do you want me to stop seeing Joshua?
3: Well, because Joshua's a heartbreaker, miss.
9: Heartbreaker?
3: Yes, Mr. Lothario, a philanderer. In short, he puts it about.
9: Are you sure?
3: Believe me, he has broken the heart of every girl in Baltimore, half the girls in Philadelphia, and quite a few in Canada.
9: Canada?
3: Oh, I told you, he puts it about. Yeah, we've had to confiscate his canoe.
9: I find all this very hard to believe. He seems not at all worldly. He thinks babies are grown in beehives.
3: Oh, I see. He used his old simpleton routine on you, did he? Did he do the old putting the squirrel down his pants and asking you to get it out number?
9: No.
3: Then I got to you just the nick of time.
9: I find all this hard to believe.
3: Really, which part? Because the squirrel thing, I might have got that a bit wrong, you know.
9: You say he's cavorted with all the girls in Baltimore?
3: All of them, and, not just the girls, either.
9: Pardon me?
3: Well, I don't want to be indelicate, miss, but let's just say he likes the company of men who are very sensitive and tend to wave their hands around a little more than is strictly necessary.
9: I'm sorry, Sergeant. I still don't understand what you're getting at.
3: Allow me to draw you a diagram.
4: Good evening, McGurk.
3: How did you know I was approaching? I hadn't even come through the door.
4: No, but the smell of you had.
3: I've been celebrating.
4: Well, so have I, because without your help and using only the force of moral argument, I persuaded the captain to give Mary up. So that only leaves Joshua's romance.
3: It's already terminated. I've persuaded Miss Emily that their relationship had no future. Just think, Sam, with both romances successfully spiked, that money is ours.
4: Captain, I thought you were being reconciled with your father.
12: Well, that was my intention, but before I could tell him that I was giving up Mary to marry Emily, he disinherited me.
4: Disinherited you?
12: Yes, on the grounds that I'm a practitioner in the ways of Sodom.
4: Who told him that?
12: Emily. Apparently, I was on a list of Joshua's special friends that someone gave her. I tried to tell my father that it was all absurd, but he just kept remarking on how much I was waving my arms around. Kept on and on and on about it.
3: Before you had this altercation with your father, he didn't mention a banker's draft by any chance, did he?
12: He was tearing one up as I left. Then he threw the pieces on the fire.
4: Did Emily say who told her this vicious lie?
12: No. She just kept staring at this diagram.
4: Diagram?
12: Who would do that? What sort of spiteful person would slander Joshua and I like that?
4: I don't know. What do you think, McGurk? What sort of person would do that? What sort of lying, interfering idiot would do something like that?
3: Well, I expect he meant well. Perhaps he was just trying to help out a friend.
4: Or perhaps he's the kind of odious git who likes to pretend that he's helping a friend, but is just out to line his lice-infested pockets and ends up screwing things up so much that no one gets any money at all, thanks to the little bastard's greed and stupidity. For example.
3: Well, I don't know who you're referring to, Sam, but he sounds like the sort of bloke who might push your teeth down your throat if you talk about him like that.
12: Well, we'll never know who this mysterious troublemaker was. Still, I must go and tell Mary the good news that we can continue our romance. Even if I've been branded a sodomite. Which, incidentally, is a much more stigmatic label than it will be, say, at the beginning of the 21st century.
4: Another one with a crystal ball.
3: No, I think that's just the way he walks.
11: Father, tragic news. My beloved Emily has set sail for England. And it's all because my name has been blackened. How have I been blackened, Father?
4: Well, it's not easy to explain, son.
11: I'm going
4: to
11: do something adolescent. I'm going to carve Emily's name on my forehead with this hunting knife. It starts with an M, right?
4: No, son, please.
3: Listen, Sam, this is all my fault. I feel terrible. I shouldn't have interfered. Yeah, let me handle it.
4: Well, that's very decent of you.
3: No, not at all. This is my responsibility.
4: Well, all right, Joshua, I'm just going to step outside. Sergeant McGurk's got something important he has to tell you.
3: Right, well, this isn't easy, Joshua, so... Actually, could you put down that knife? Yeah.
11: Sure.
3: Yeah, the thing is, Emily left you because somebody started a horrible, untrue rumor about you.
11: What?
3: Which was unforgivable, and that person hopes you'll forgive him.
11: Well, I won't.
3: Well, maybe in time, eh? Anyway, you have a right to know that the man who spread these awful lies about you was... your father.
2: Revolting People featured Jay Tarsis as Samuel, Andy Hamilton as Sergeant McGurk, Jan Ravens as Mary, and James Fleet as Captain Brimshaw. Lord Brimshaw was played by Hugh Dennis, Joshua by Tony Maudsley, and Emily by Penelope Nice. Revolting People was written by Jay Tarsis and Andy Hamilton, and produced by Paul Mayhew Archer.

0: South, south. Oh, the big red letters stand for the Jell-O family. Oh, the big red letters stand for the Jell-O family. That's Jell-O.
1: Yum, yum, yum.
0: Jell-O pudding.
1: Yum, yum, yum.
0: Jell-O tap. The Elka pudding just so real.
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That was I Found a New Baby, the Chicago Rhythm Kings in 1928. On cornet, Muggsy Spanier. He was born in Chicago November 9th, 1906. He died in February 1967. At the piano, Joe Sullivan. Joe Sullivan was born in Chicago 4 days earlier. November 5th, 1906, he died in October 1971. Frank Teschmacher on clarinet on I Found a New Baby. Before that, Fred Astaire, recording in London in 1926, George Gershwin at the piano from Lady Be Good, half of it, Dearie Blues. That's from one of two CDs which

0: From Lady Be Good, half of it, Dearie Blues. 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I've never been accused of crooning. 718-365-8111. 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Joining me in the studio, the program director of WFUV. Oh, yeah, he's on microphone, too. This is why he's in management. Chuck Singleton. Chuck, thanks for being here on the big broadcast tonight.
1: That's about as far as my skills extend on that word there, Rich, but it really is a pleasure to be here with you this evening. I think everybody likes hanging out with Rich, and I promise I'll do my best this evening, although I don't know if I can keep up with the competition.
0: Oh, please.
1: I'm talking about Rita Houston.
0: Oh! Rita's good. Rita is good.
1: Who's really everybody's favorite person to pitch with here at the station, you know. So it was great hearing her here this evening. So, yeah, we're here with you tonight. Rich is here every Sunday night bringing you such great music, you know, 52 weeks out of the year. 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
0: And as Chuck alluded to, those 4 weeks of fundraising pay for the other 48. And don't forget, this time last year, there was not a fourth hour of big broadcast. So in the course of you've picked up another 48 hours, quote the commercial medium, another 48 hours of the music that I like the best, and I think at the very least is part of your favorite music. The 1920s and 30s, the jazz and the pop and the dance bands that the big broadcast has brought you on WFUV for the last 28 years. 718-365-8111. 718-365-8111. 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Our goal for this hour, $3,600. 18 minutes into the hour, it is still at the highly doable stage.
1: That's right. And, you know, it's real easy to say. I mean, Rich has said it several times tonight. You've got certainly have plenty of distractions this evening, you know, but that doesn't change a simple fact, which is that we depend on you for two-thirds of the dollars it takes to operate this radio station and bring you a show like the big broadcast here at 90.7 FM. And we have to make that goal. You know, we have to come by that money one way or another. All the distractions mean is that, as is the case with anything else tonight, there are fewer listeners with us, excuse me, this evening, you know, in the next few hours here. But it really shouldn't be an impediment. We're talking to you. You're here.
0: That's right.
1: 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It'll just take a couple of minutes. If you're bouncing back and forth to the game tonight, you know, we'll have you off the phone in just a couple of minutes, and you'll have that great feeling that you have really done something good for yourself and done something that's really essential for WFUV.
0: You know, we talk about our thank you gifts, but really your phone call is kind of your welcome gift to us by becoming a member of WFUV, by supporting the public radio station that makes the big broadcast possible. You're saying thanks. You're saying thanks for another year of great music. The thank you gifts are just that. They're our way of kind of

0: 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I'm a sucker for Bing Crosby, Chuck.
1: You're kidding.
0: No, it's the truth. So help me.
1: That's never occurred to me before.
0: Well, I keep that private. That's a very private side of myself. So I was so excited when we landed this Bing Crosby CD as a premium. We're listening to Bing right now singing Temptation. This is Bing in 1933, and some people feel that Bing never sounded as great as he did in the early 1930s. This CD has 18 tracks by Bing Crosby, beautifully transferred by a fellow up in Canada, 18 selections covering Bing's years of 1930 to 1934. I'm a sucker for Bing. 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Not so crazy about Bing. We've got that Cole Porter CD, 18 tracks of Porter material, including a mess by Cole Porter himself. In fact, Chuck, coming up in just a minute, we'll hear Cole Porter at the piano with You're the Top. We just heard Gershwin with Fred Astaire. Cole Porter is coming up. One of the things that I really dig about the big broadcast is the opportunity to play so many recordings by the people that wrote the songs. You've got Harold Arlen who sang. Even Irving Berlin made some records. We go all the way back to the 1911 records of George M. Cohan. Sammy Fain made records. It just goes on and on and on. One of the cool things for me about this program is hearing the composers themselves doing their songs.
1: I was going to say, I think the first time I heard Cole Porter, I was shocked to hear that he had a voice, mm-hmm. Because you're so used to so many spectacular singers singing his work. So it's a real treat to hear it right from the master himself.
0: And it can be your personal treat. You'll have that CD. 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
1: 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And if it happens to be Tuesday afternoon and you feel like listening to the show, you know, you can catch Sunday's show if you missed it. 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Now, that's another way that we'd like to serve you, but it does cost money, you know, and that's what we're asking for here this evening. 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And take it on up to even $1,000 level, you know, if you're equipped to do that. We should mention the dollar a day level, Rich, which is $365. You know, if you find that you've got the money to spare, then you can become an FUV day sponsor. And this is how it works. You pick a day of your choice. And maybe that's somebody's birthday or an anniversary or a special occasion or what it is. If you're a big broadcast fan, you know, maybe that is a July edition of the big broadcast in the coming year. And you sponsor that day or that program with two personal on-air messages. And it's as simple as that. 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Talk to one of our member volunteers. They'll tell you about all the levels, the CDs that Rich is offering this mm-hmm. evening, and other opportunities too. But it is essential that we hear from you. $360 is where we're at for this hour right now. That's 10% of our goal for this hour. And with your help right now, we're going to get a lot closer to that. So please do call.
0: And call while we're listening to Cole Porter. Here is Porter in 1934, his voice and piano. And this is taken from the CD Let's Misbehave, a Cole Porter collection, which you'll receive with your WFUV membership at $65 or more. 718-365-8111, 718-365-8111. 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

Words poetic, I'm so pathetic that I always abound in bed. Instead of getting them off for my chest, to let them rest unexpressed. I hate parading my serenading as I probably miss the ball. But if this ditty is not so pretty, at least it'll tell you how great you are.

0: 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After Cole Porter, another 1934 selection, that was Joey Nash, Richard Hember, his Ritz-Carlton Hotel Orchestra, and Dancing with My Shadow. That's a Harry Woods composition. Chuck Singleton, we're saluting Harry Woods' songs tonight on the big broadcast. But did you know that particular recording has not been played on this show since November 3rd of 1996?
1: I love that you know that, you know.
0: It frightens me that I know that, Chuck.
1: Yeah, it's amazing how you keep track of exactly when you play a particular track and how long it's been and so forth, too. Well, it's very methodical.
0: It makes me nervous when I do my annual Harry Woods salute that, you know, so I guess in 1997 I must have said, nah, I played that last year, and then suddenly 4 years slipped away, and there it is again. And I, you know, I mean, it's kind of goofy, but it speaks to, you know, one of the strengths of not just my role in it, but the music itself, that... you know, even with 4 hours a week, 200-some hours a year, there's an absolutely amazing amount of this music that you could go 5 years without repeating a record.
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0: in a bad week. Happy New Year. I'm Steve Punks.
1: And I'm Hugh Dennis.
0: And welcome to It's Been a Bad Week.
1: And we're here to start your new year with a look at the domestic disasters, criminal calamities and moronic misfortunes from the newspapers and websites of the world.
0: Yes, as the Christmas merchandise leaves the shops and is replaced immediately with Easter eggs, the most cheering thought is that, believe it or not, there are people worse off than us.
1: So sit back, put your feet up and savour the last moments of the holiday mood as we revel in the hard luck of others.
0: It's hilarious. As always, take your hands and dragging us, kicking and screaming like toddlers around the supermarket of woe. Please welcome our bleary-eyed old Lang Syners, Sue, mine's a large one, Perkins.
1: Toby, mine's not as large as I'd like it to be, Longworth.
0: And Mitch, I don't remember eating that, Ben.
1: And let us never forget, parked up outside Ronnie Scott's in his white transit of radiophonic wizardry and electronic jiggery-pokery, it's our man with the sound effects, Van Man.
0: Yes, Van Man, let's hear some of your sonic highlights of the coming year.
2: I'd just like to thank the midwife for delivering me and my mom and my dad.
0: Ah, very nice. Yes, summertime and Gwyneth Paltrow's baby is born. And after a year spent claiming he believes in weapons of mass destruction, Tony Blair finally finds one.
3: Hello, I'm Ken Livingstone.
1: But now, it's time to embark on our search for the first 2004 winner of...
4: The Worst First Worst Week of the Week Award, awarded new yearly on a first week of the year by week basis.
0: But before we do that, it's time for the roundup of stories from 2003 that unusually we call...
4: Bad Year Roundup.
0: Yes, various stories from last year we couldn't fit in anywhere else, starting with...
5: The Queen of Hearts.
1: The Queen was admitted to hospital for operations on both knees, the first known instance of royal joint problems not involving Prince Harry.
4: Tony Scare.
0: Prime Minister was told to rest for 24 hours after receiving hospital treatment for a racing heartbeat, not unlike the one the rest of us got when we heard Prescott could be in charge.
6: Like a virgin? No thanks.
1: At the MTV Awards, Britney Spears and Christina Aguilera were both snogged by Mother of Two Madonna. She then completely spoilt the mood by spitting on a hanky and wiping their faces.
6: IDI.
1: David Blunkett announced plans to introduce ID cards using supermarket barcode technology. On the plus side, they could prevent terrorism, but on the downside, you might have to walk past your friends three or four times before they recognise you.
4: Mac Attack!
0: Sir Paul McCartney upset many Beatles fans by reversing the classic Lennon-McCartney songwriting credit on some of the songs on his new live album. He also changed the credit on some songs he wrote with Tom Petty. They now read Petty McCartney.
6: Asteroid La Vista, baby.
1: Scientists say an asteroid due to destroy the Earth in 2014 could easily be sent off course if it collided with the Robin Reliant travelling at 60 miles an hour. A long shot, perhaps, but a brilliant way to finally finish off those Only Fools and Horses Christmas specials.
4: I miss my money pennies.
0: Figures revealed that Sir Sean Connery has handed over more than £3.5 million in tax to the British government since 1997. Apparently, he tried to convince the Inland Revenue he was a foreign tax exile, but he couldn't manage the accent. That's the end of the Bad Year Roundup, so let's get on with...
4: Section 1.
1: And Steve, you're up first.
0: Now listen here, ladies and gentlemen. If you're going to rob a bank, you need to do it something like this.
7: Right, nobody move. Down to the floor, nobody gets hurt. Give me the money. Give me the money.
0: Okay, that's firm, authoritative, in control. Everyone knows their role. Now, here's the way not to do it.
8: Hello, I can't remember what I'm doing here.
0: This is a bit of a golden rule, everybody. I'm never quite sure, you know, people say, oh, you know, here's a piece of wisdom. Most of them don't mean very much. But this one, I think you should always remember. Don't rob a bank while drunk.
8: Right. Hand over the money.
6: And also, have you got any peanuts? I am starving. Yeah.
0: Now, we've all done the odd stupid thing after a few drinks. I remember, for example, signing the contract to do this show. But generally, drunks are reasonably harmless.
9: Let's put that shuffling cone on top of the bus shelter.
0: Oh, yeah. Or they might say...
10: I'm going to have a go at the karaoke.
0: Yeah. Or, you know...
8: I'm going to propose to Billy Piper.
0: Yeah, those kind of things. All crazy spur of the moment things to do. But a group of three blokes in Häkivuori in Finland went one better this week. They spent some time in a bar drinking whatever Finns drink and singing along with the Finn jukebox.
5: Finns can only get better.
0: Well, they were drunk. You've got to let them off. Anyway, they'd all had a few drinks. Calm down, calm down. And then one of them said,
11: "Tell you what, let's rob a bank."
10: Okay, I'm cool for this.
0: Okay, so our Finnish nutters, because they were drunk, they didn't bother with masks or anything, perhaps because they were off their faces anyway. And what they did was, they raced in.
11: Okay, everybody, this is robbery. Everybody on the floor. Not you two, you try stay standing up.
0: It was never a sensible move if you're drunk. The very most you should aim to rob is perhaps a kebab shop.
11: Nobody moves!
0: And sure enough, after a large doner and chips, nobody does. But no, this was a bank, and they'd have gotten away with it too if it hadn't been for one very brave member of staff.
12: Stop!
0: She said, "This bank robbery's not ready yet," which it... Which it patently wasn't, because she'd realised that the raiders, although violent and armed, were also mullered. And she had a plan. It was a brilliant plan, and it worked. They said,
11: "Give us the money!"
0: She said,
12: "Why not take an interest-free loan instead?"
0: Yes, the bravest financial advisor in the world offered them a loan instead.
11: Nobody moves, and nobody gets hurt.
12: It's all very well telling us that if nobody moves, nobody will get hurt, but surely this is simply a short-term stopgap position. At some point, you may want to move, and have you thought about buying a getaway car in the future? And then there's insurance to consider, and your case legal fees, lots of them. Take a look at this leaflet, €50,000 at 0% for the first 6 months.
11: Ooh, she makes a good point.
0: Yeah. You see, every master criminal makes a mistake, and these guys made a very bad one. Never take out a loan until you've shopped around first. She told them to come back in 10 minutes to sign the papers, and they were nicked. The judge handed out a long sentence, and none of them could say it, so he sent them to prison. So let's hear it for the talks into a loan drunken Finnish bank robbers.
13: Yay! Mitch, sing us a song.
10: It's been a questionable year for the Australians. They're bearing it with their usual good grace. Nice to see. But our attention is spreading as far as the beaches, and in fact, the surfers of Australia are having to adopt a voluntary code of conduct to combat the rising phenomenon of surf rage as putative surfers start to physically battle each other for space on the overcrowded beaches.

0: Yeah, that was Mick Benn and the Surf Ray Jet.
1: Right, Hugh, inject some culture into the proceedings.
0: Oh, certainly. And now... yes, the sound of Vienna, ladies and gentlemen, because it's been a bad week for the owner of a Vienna restaurant. It's all veal and strudel. That's all they get. His restaurant caught fire, but fortunately the owner knew precisely what to do. He turned off the gas main, gathered his staff together, and leaving their coats and bags, they evacuated the building in an orderly fashion, reconvening at the agreed rendezvous point across the street. And it was here that he began to be niggled by doubts.
2: Me safe. Staff, all safe. But I am sure I have forgotten something.
0: Mm. He had. All the customers. He forgot to tell.
1: Sorry, is there some mulled wine going round?
0: He forgot to tell everyone eating that the building was on fire. According to the paper...
3: Around 20 were still sitting at tables when the fire brigade arrived. Even so, the room was full of smoke.
4: Mm, don't you just love it here?
3: I love their authentic smoky wood stove cooking.
4: Yeah, what are you going to have?
3: Oh, I don't know. They do a nice flambéed steak here, I think.
4: Ah! It sounds like someone is having it already. I hope there is some left.
0: Mm. Oh. What were those diners thinking? Did they think it was perfectly normal that in a top restaurant no one had served them or paid them any attention for over 20 minutes? Actually, that is normal. Of course, it wasn't just the steak that was flambéed. Pretty much everything else in the kitchen was. But despite the chaos, guests didn't want to leave, apparently. One Austrian was even heard to say,
5: I'll be back.
0: Well, they did get lots of tips at the end of the evening. Never leave a chip pan unattended. Check your fire extinguishers regularly. And if you do have a blazing inferno, remember to tell the guests. Anyway, all was well because they were rescued by firefighters. So that's my candidate, Vienna Restaurant Man. Okay, well, there we have it. That's our first batch of bad weeks. It's up to Van Man to decide which one goes through to our audience vote. Van Man, who do you like from that lot?
6: Finland.
0: Oh, yeah, the Finnish robbers who took out a loan instead. So, that goes forward for...
7: the first week of the week award, awarded weekly on the 3.4% base rate.
0: And now it's time for...
7: Section 2.
1: Start us off, you.
0: Ah, right, now I've got a story for the Romanian paper Libertatea. For the last 11 years, apparently, a man called Ion has been hiding on his own in the cold, dank, dark basement of his own house, deprived of all company and creature comforts and terrified of capture. 11 long years he subjected himself to this miserable solitary confinement. That's 11 years, I repeat, 11 years. And why? He was trying to avoid an 8-year jail sentence. Oops. Jon, a mathematician, was sentenced for trying to assault one of his neighbours. He claimed he was innocent, escaped from custody, went on the run. Or, well, more accurately, he went on the stay in the same place in his own house. Probably got confused. Thought he was playing hide-and-seek. Still, it's not only him who's an idiot. The police didn't exactly cover themselves in glory. According to a spokesman...
8: we simply couldn't find him.
0: Must have been tough. Although they did search the area, probably they just stood outside the house with loud hailers, shouted,
9: is anybody there?
0: And when our fugitive replied,
9: no!
0: That was good enough for them. So that's my candidate, mathematically challenged Romanian. Toby, it's your turn.
10: Here's the story of a little bunny rabbit. Oh, little bunnies. Pajama cases with appetites. Picture the scene now. A crisp December morning and Bubby the bunny. Shivering with cold. So, where can poor Bubby go for shelter and warmth? Perhaps if she could just squeeze into that little hollow pipe. Oh, made it. She's snuggled up nice and warm now. Fingers crossed it's not a drain pipe. Don't want Bubby drenched in mucky water. Nope, not a drain pipe. Bubby's rammed herself up the exhaust pipe of her owner's Citroen Picasso. Bubby's warming up nicely now. Meanwhile, Bubby's owner, Wendy Mahoney, is having something of a bumpy ride. Back to Bubby, whose temperature is rapidly approaching a Fernley Whittingstall Mark 5. She's really feeling the pressure. I mean, really, any minute now, something's got to give. A There she goes. Oh. Fired from the exhaust like a missile from a cannon, a kind of bubby ball. Wendy hits the brakes. As she spots the smouldering fluffy bundle in her rearview mirror. However, before she can get to Bubby, another caring, animal-loving motorist stops, picks her up, whisks her off to Bunny Hospital with desperate cries of,
5: "That's my bunny!"
10: Wendy gives chase.
6: Find that pile of cardboard boxes!
10: Okay, no one was hurt. Now, would you believe it? The cardboard boxes were completely empty. Okay. And a slightly singed Bubby is back with her owner, having quit her career as a bunny cannonball. Yes, she's starting a new job as a knife thrower's assistant. And that's my candidate. Bubby, the ballistic bunny.
0: Thank you.
1: Sue Perkins, yes. Give us a story now.
9: I will do. Van Man, if you could please take me to the location of my bad week story. That's right, it's Brazil. This story comes from Rio de Janeiro, where our man is patiently sitting here. That's right, a doctor's surgery. A place where you can sit on a plastic chair for days on end, catch everyone else's diseases, and enjoy a copy of Hello, dating back to 1887, where Hello invites you into the glossy home of Disraeli. Anyway, our man is waiting for his name to be called when a nurse calls out a name.
11: Gabriel Jesus Jose Santa Maria Ronaldo Carveres.
9: And our man gets up, except he's made one very simple mistake, because his name is not
11: Gabriel Jesus Jose Santa Maria Ronaldo Carreras.
9: No, his name is Juan, and he's in for Juan hell of a time, let me tell you. Unaware he's taken someone else's place in the queue, Juan, our Brazilian, goes in to see the doctor anyway, and duly undergoes
12: an unpleasant and lengthy procedure.
9: Or to be specific, a vasectomy, which would, under normal circumstances, be fine, except Juan was only suffering from earache. Said Juan,
11: I endured the procedure because I thought that the ear inflammation had deep roots.
9: Deep roots? Those are very deep roots. So that's my candidate, the man with a sore ear, but an even sorer.
1: Oh.
0: Oh. Oh.
1: Now, everybody, sometimes political correctness is a minefield. And if you're not careful in the minefield of political correctness, you end up without a leg to stand on. You see, I did it there, a joke blew up in my face. It was only a metaphor, and yet somehow in the minefield of political correctness, even a metaphor left some listeners hopping up and down, metaphorically. See, it's so tricky. This is why I like this next story. Because in the little Dutch town of Hoosegand, just down the road from who's a governor, and five kilometres from who's a responsible for this joke, they have a problem. And that problem is a minefield of political correctness. You see, Hoosegand has a shopping centre, and in it they play terrible Christmas music far too early, but that's not the problem. No, the problem is this. That's right, wheelchairs. You see, the retailers of Hoosegand are demanding, wait for it, a wheelchair speed limit. It's absolutely true. Harry Boss, chairman of the local shopkeepers association, says,
13: when an electric wheelchair suddenly shows up at 10 kilometres per hour, small children find it hard to get out of the way.
1: Yeah, if they've been super glued to the ground or stoned off their heads. But now we come to the minefield of political correctness, because Mr. Boss also said,
13: Visually impaired people have been hit by electric wheelchairs.
1: Do you see the problem? It's blind people complaining about people in wheelchairs. It's an all-disability bout, ladies and gentlemen. You don't know which way to jump, which is rather the problem in the first place. How do you sort this out? The mayor of Hoosegand is facing a nightmare.
13: Well, I don't want to offend people in wheelchairs, and I don't want to offend the blind, but I can't risk injury to children, and I don't want to offend the local tradespeople. Help. Help me. I'm not knowing what to do.
1: You see, it's a Dutch mayor's worst dilemma after Moroccan gold versus Turkish black. So, bad week for virtually everybody in Hoosegand, and for anyone trying to cover the story who doesn't want to walk into the minefield. I knew I'd gone out on a limb there. Oh, no!
0: Oh, no!
1: So, Batman, who are you going to pick from section two?
0: Ah, that's Brazilian vasectomy man.
1: Excellent. That means Brazilian vasectomy man and the Finnish lone burglars have gone forward four.
5: The worst week of the week. What? Week of the week. My week, man.
0: Now, let's move on to...
14: Section 3.
0: Steve, it's you again.
1: America is a big country, ladies and gentlemen. Its residents can be somewhat, shall we say, insular. They lack a certain knowledge of the rest of the world. Ooh. Famously, of course, most Americans don't have a passport.
15: I sure don't.
1: And thus, never travel anywhere outside the US, except, of course, on special occasions.
16: I'm stationed here in Iraq, near France.
1: And it was... it was this lack of world knowledge of a fair proportion of Americans that was demonstrated this week when a survey revealed that one-third of Americans believe that haggis lives wild in the Highlands. There they are. And if you go to Scotland, you can go hunting for it. Very good. Very
0: is this
1: good.
0: Michael Benteen's potty time?
1: One American that the researchers spoke to actually said,
17: "Haggis is a wild beast of the Highlands, but it only comes out at night."
1: To which his companion responded,
18: "We may want to cut that bit of the speech, Mr. President." Yeah.
1: Quite a bad week for the Scottish Tourist Board. American tourists dealing with haggis hunter weirdos.
0: Toby.
1: Foreign news now.
19: Oh, here we go. This just in. It's been a bad week this week for a British tourist in the Chinese holiday resort of Sanya. Which, according to the Chinese authorities, is one of the fastest-growing tourist resorts in the world.
20: Yeah, well, it probably got quite a lot of work to do to make it a playground for rich, decadent Westerners. So, at the moment, the biggest visible tourist attraction is actually called...
21: the Sanya Red Dog Amusement Park.
20: It's very high out there, particularly in the midday sun. Only mad, rare dogs or Englishmen would dream of venturing out at it, which is precisely what our British tourist did when he returned to his hotel room. Because his room was being serviced, which is the internationally recognised euphemism for having your sock drawer rifled through and your toiletries nicked. Our tourist decided to go and sit on the balcony of his room for the next few minutes it would take them to finish. So out he went to enjoy the view. Now, after a couple of minutes, the charming room service chappie poked his head around the door and he said... and then he left. Now, what our tourist didn't realise, as he hadn't bothered to learn Mandarin Chinese before his visit, this charming chappie had said this...
21: Honoured guest, I have finished now. You have very nice socks, but your choice of toiletries is frankly disappointing. So I leave now and look you out on your balcony as I go.
20: Which he did. Why? Well, maybe we'll never know. It could be that to lock tourist on sixth floor balcony at hottest part of day is a perfect definition of the word...
21: inscrutable.
20: So, there he was, stuck on the balcony, slowly starting to fry. All he had for comfort was the notice on the wall showing him the route to the nearest emergency exit with the words...
22: fire, disaster, disperse, flee, for one is life direction.
20: Quite deep, that, isn't it? Which, it wouldn't have much of a comfort, even if he had been able to reach it. He tried waving down to the passers-by. He was yelling...
21: help, help! I have been inscrutably locked out on my balcony by hotel staff for reasons I am philosophically ill-equipped to understand. Right.
20: However... they were hearing... to which they probably replied something along the lines of...
23: what is funny red-faced big-nosed man saying, I wonder? His silly face.
21: No idea. Only word I got out of that was balcony.
23: Well, he shouldn't stay in sun too long. He'd get very burned.
20: Yeah. Which, of course, he did. I mean, having broken a toe, his spirit and a sun lounger trying to smash his way back into the room, he eventually admitted defeat and waited, sizzling, until room service reappeared several hours later on the off chance that he'd been out and stocked up on some more interesting toiletries. So, our crispy fried tourist spent the rest of his stay confined to his room, missed his visit to the rare dogs, and was charged for a new sun lounger. So that's my candidate, British Sunburn Balcony Man. Also known as It's Been a Bad Week writer, David Spicer.
1: Very good. Very good.
2: Hugh.
0: Yeah, now, I've got a bad week for the British glam rock cross punk band...
3: British Super!
0: Yes.
3: British Super!
0: Yeah. Well, they had to cancel the gig in High Wycombe.
3: Hello, High Wycombe!
0: Yeah. It's not really up there, is it? Wembley, yeah, New York, fine, but High Wycombe, yeah, it's right up there with Bracknell and Kidderminster. Anyway, British Sea Power had to cancel a gig in Buckinghamshire's capital of rock. because Hamilton, guy called Hamilton, their bass player, fell out of a tree. That's not really the bad bit. The bad bit is why he fell out of the tree. Did he slip? No, no. Was there a high wind that blew him out? No. On this programme, what else could it be? Yes, you've got it. Tell us, Toby.
4: He sawed through the branch he was hanging on to. Yeah.
2: Ow.
0: Yeah. He sawed through the branch he was holding on to. That's not rock and roll, that's Tom and Jerry. Which is why when he hit the ground, his eyes spun round like a cash register. And later on, a mouse dressed as D'Artagnan tried to stick a tiny sword up his arse. But why was he up there? You climb trees to get a view of the band, not if you're in the band itself. According to band spokesman...
15: He had skillfully scaled a copper beech to selectively prune a few branches for the purposes of stage decoration.
0: Yeah. I'll translate. He scrambled up a copper beech and was indiscriminately hacking bits off so he could nick them to make the stage look less shite. Anyway, Hamilton suffered a sprained wrist and the band were forced to cancel their gig at Chilton Students Union. Big one. Presumably his pissed off bandmates responded in the appropriate cartoon fashion.
4: Oi, Hamilton.
0: So that's my candidate, British Sea Power, ladies and gentlemen.
1: Here's a very strange story from the Daily Express.
22: US curry houses are to drop Indian from their names because Yanks thinks it means native Red Indian food.
1: Yes, this is very odd because I didn't know Americans had curry houses. I've never seen a film in which any American orders a curry. I'll have the chicken tikka masala, two papadums, and why aren't you in Guantanamo Bay anyway? Satire, ladies and gentlemen, yes. King Prawn Korma is too monarchist and would probably be renamed President Prawn Korma. President Prawn, it fits very well, actually. Indian food is not something that I knew they even had in the States, and how anyone is going to confuse it with Red Indians, I have absolutely no idea.
4: Waiter, we're ready to order.
24: Yo, heap, I'm ready. Speak now.
4: Well, we'd like four papadoms.
24: White man, want heap on moon crisps.
23: You'd like chicken tikka masala?
24: Squawking bird in sauce of heap on bright red e-number.
25: I'll have prawn vindaloo, please.
24: Many tiny insects of great ocean in fire sauce. When sunrise on morrow, white man will race to great white throne and heap on regret it. Bad week for curry lovers.
0: Hey. So that's it, and Van Man, it's your third and final choice. Who's going to make it through to our grand final?
3: British Sleeper!
1: So there we have it. Our final three nominations are Finnish Lone Robbers, Brazilian Vasectomy Man, and British Sleeper!
0: So, audience, it's down to you to decide the winner of...
3: The worst week of the week, award awarded week, the other week by week basis. 1-2, 1-2. Thank you. Hi, Wycombe.
1: Okay, Ronnie Scott, audience. Hit those brand new electronic keypads, of which the batteries have already run out, that we were given for Christmas, and pick the first winner of 2004...
0: Oh, it's official, we have a result. This week's guest announcer is live via satellite from somewhere in the South Pacific. It's Santa Claus. Come in, Santa. And in third place is...
26: Oh, British Sea Power.
0: In second place is...
26: Brazilian Vasectomy Man.
0: Which means that this week's winner is...
26: Finnish Lawn Robbers.
1: Well done. The stupid Finnish robbers who took out a bank loan instead, and they win this week's star prize, a 3-year jail sentence with nothing to serve until February 2005.
0: We'll be back in May. Thanks for listening. And goodbye.
1: Bye.
6: been listening to It's Been a Bad Week, which featured Steve Punt, Hugh Dennis, Mitch Finn, Herbie Longworth, and Sue Perkins. Then man was Jerry Peel, Kevin Matthew, Leon, and John Whitehall. It was written by the cast with Bill Inger, David Quantick, David Spicer, Alan Stafford, Richard Ward, and Colin Birch. The broadcast assistant was Sarah Tumbling. The producer was Nick Carter. And the executive producer was Liz Anstey. It's Been a Bad Week. He's a Salado production for BBC Radio 2.
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25: The National Broadcasting Company presents Joe McRae in Tales of the Texas Rangers. Tonight, transcribed from Hollywood, another authentic reenactment of a case from the files of the Texas Rangers. Tales of the Texas Rangers, starring Joel McRae as Ranger Jace Pearson. Texas, more than 260,000 square miles, and 50 men who make up the most famous and oldest law enforcement body in North America.

0: Now, from the files of the Texas Rangers come these stories based on fact. Only names, dates, and places are fictitious for obvious reasons. The events themselves are a matter of record. Case for tonight, Joyride.
1: It is 9:40 p.m., December 3rd, 1946. The small town of Purdy, Texas, is quiet and ready for sleep as a car turns off the state highway and into the main street. At the wheel of the car is a pimply-faced youth. Beside him, a young girl.
2: That car still behind us?
3: No, it kept right on the highway. What are you so jumpy about?
2: The way he was tagging us, I thought it might be the highway patrol.
3: You are getting chicken, ain't you, Chuck?
2: I ain't fixing to go back to no reform school, that's all.
3: Oh, stop worrying. This car ain't even reported stolen yet. You saw the owner go into the movie, didn't you?
2: Okay, Ruby, okay.
3: Fun joyride. Thought we was going to have fun. You ain't got anything to drink.
2: I ain't got any money.
3: Didn't have no car either when we started. You ain't like you used to be, Chuck. We used to have lots of fun. Till you turn yellow.
2: Don't you go calling me that. I ain't got a gun, that's all.
3: I got one, Chuck, right here in my purse.
2: Where'd you get it?
3: I lifted it from my old man. What difference would it make where I got it, long as I got it? The liquor store up ahead, Chuck. See a sign?
2: I see it.
3: Can't hardly have a joyride or something to drink.
2: It's late. They roll up the sidewalks in a town like this. The place must be closed.
3: If it was closed, sign wouldn't be lit. Gonna stop her, ain't you?
2: Sure, I'm gonna stop.
3: See? Storekeeper's still there. Can see him through the window.
2: Counting up money from his cash register.
3: Could have a real party with something to drink and some money.
2: Stay here. Keep the motor running. Give me the gun.
3: No, I'm gonna come in with you. I can handle the gun.
2: You crazy? Suppose he's got a gun, too.
3: Look, he's an old man. He wouldn't dare do nothing. Come on, Chuck. We can't just sit here.
2: You better not get rattled.
3: Look who's talking. You're coming, or ain't you?
2: All right, I'm coming. But be careful.
3: I always wanted to do something like this.
2: Shut up.
4: Oh, howdy.
3: Howdy.
4: Well, we're just fixing to close. Heard your car pull up outside. I thought it was my old lady coming to get me. What can I do for you?
2: I'd like a fifth of that bonded bourbon.
4: Oh, you would, huh? How old are you, son?
2: 21.
4: 19 would be closer, wouldn't it? Maybe a year less than that for your lady friend here.
2: I said I was 21.
4: All right, boy. We'll say you're 21. And we'll also say that I'm closed for the night. Now you can just run along. 19, 20.
3: We ain't running any place, mister.
4: Now you just get... What? Where'd you get that gun?
3: I made it out of old bottle top, stupid. He told you what we want. It's on the top shelf. Get up on the stool and get it.
4: All right. Just don't... Go getting nervous with that thing.
3: Get the money out of the register, Chuck.
2: Yeah, the money.
4: You ain't gonna be happy about this. When you see the inside of a jail.
3: Thanks for telling us. Because here's something you ain't going to be happy about.
2: No! Oh! Ruby, you killed him!
3: I know, Chuck, I know.
2: Come on, we got to get out of here.
3: No, what the hell are we come for? Grab a couple of bottles.
2: Ruby, are you crazy?
3: You're afraid, ain't you, Chuck? Get the bottles!
2: All right. Now let's go. Come on.
3: I did. I wonder what it'd feel like, Chuck. I always wondered.
1: The body of Malcolm Barnes, proprietor of the liquor store, was discovered by his wife less than 5 minutes after the killing. Sheriff Frank Corcoran was summoned. He immediately phoned for the help of a Texas Ranger. Ranger Jace Pearson was assigned, arriving at the scene of the crime at 1 a.m.
5: There's the ranger.
1: Coming through, folks. Howdy, Frank.
6: Oh, howdy, Jace. Was hoping they'd send you. Here's a body.
1: He the owner of the store?
6: Yeah, Malcolm Barnes. Wife found him just like he is at about 10 or 10. Usually closed just before 10. She'd always come pick him up in their car. Doc figured it couldn't happen more than just a few minutes before she got here.
1: Where's the doc?
6: Drove over to see about the funeral parlor. Party will be taken there for autopsy when we finish. I've had everything photographed. Cash register's been rifled.
1: Uh-huh. Shot through the back 3 times.
6: So watch out for that broken glass.
1: Yeah, I'm watching.
6: Place sure smells with all the bottles smashed. Alcohol dries up fast.
1: Yeah, left big stain rings, though. Puddled right out to here before it dried out. Any of your deputies or anybody pick up any of those bottles that are cracked or broken?
6: No, I got here right after Mrs. Barnes. Nobody's touched a thing. Why?
1: Well, floor spotted past those stain marks. Look toward the door, a string of small spots. Hmm. Like something been carried that way, dripping.
6: Jase, I was careful to see that nothing was touched, that nobody stepped in where the liquor had been spilled.
1: Those spots might be a break for us then, because somebody carried a bottle out of here. It must have been cracked and leaking.
6: You mean the killer might have grabbed it up?
1: That's right. If it marked this floor, it would mark the walk outside, too. Come on, let's take a look.
6: Spots run right to the door, all right. Lucky I told the deputies to keep everybody off the side of the place.
1: Yeah, careful where you step. I want to run a flashlight along the sidewalk here.
6: It's been mighty dry around here, Jase. Dust surface on the ground.
1: That'll help us. Yeah. It's here, all right. Look, little craters in the dust dried out hollow.
6: Yeah. They only go a few feet. Marks end right here at the curb.
1: That tells us something. Whoever was carrying that bottle got into a car. They weren't on foot.
6: Tire tracks aren't going to help us. Mess of them all around from cars driving in and out.
1: Yeah, I wish our killer had been on foot, Frank.
6: Why?
1: That'd point to somebody who came from close by. Somebody in the town.
6: A car doesn't rule that out.
1: No, but it sure broadens the field. I'm going to call Austin and have a lab crew sent in. If we're lucky, they might lift a fingerprint or something for us to work on.
6: That's a good idea. Phone in the store. Over there.
1: Uh-huh.
6: You got anything in mind for us while we're waiting?
1: Yeah. After I call Austin, I want to check with local officers in every town around here. I'm pretty sure the killer took liquor, and if he took it, he's going to drink it. We'll check on every case of drunk driving that turns up tonight in this county. Lights burned in the liquor store all through the night as the lab crew checked. Meanwhile, the sheriff and I covered more than 200 miles by car, investigating drunk driving cases reported by local constables and highway patrolmen.
5: Sun's coming up, Jase. We sure spent the night running into blind alleys. None of those drivers we saw could have been anywhere near Purdy at the time of the killing.
1: Well, alibi's all checked out. Maybe the lab crew will have a lead for us when we get back to the liquor store.
6: Didn't you get some kind of report on the shortwave before, while I was dozing? I kind of remember you talking.

0: I kind of remember you talking.
1: Yeah. An order to phone headquarters for a ballistic report. Barnes was killed by a 38 police special.
0: Well, that's our first lead.
1: We need more than that before we can...
2: KTXA to Unit 10.
1: Yeah, that's us.
2: KTXA to Unit 10.
1: Unit 10 to KTXA. Go ahead.
2: Highway Patrol Unit 109 requests Unit 10 to proceed to junction of Ranch Road 23 and State Highway 19 west of Bartonville to examine stolen car recovered at that point.
1: 10-4. Does Unit 109 think stolen vehicle may have connection with this unit's current investigation of murder?
2: Unit 109 reports liquor bottles found in abandoned vehicle.
1: 10-4. Unit 10 heading for rendezvous with 109 immediately. We'll keep you informed.
2: 10-4.
1: Unit 10, clear.
2: KTXA, Austin.
1: Hold tight, Frank. Got to swing around.
0: Let's hope this is a break.
1: Better be. We need one. Highway Patrol Unit 109 was Tommy Manuelo's unit. We spotted his car, and he flagged us down near the junction of the ranch road. The stolen car he'd located was parked off the road in a small grove of trees.
3: I found it just before sunup, Chase. I was making the turn off. My headlights reflected on the chrome. Just barely saw it. Then when I checked, the license number was on my hot car sheet. Number came over by shortwave last night.
1: Now, what time last night this car was reported stolen?
3: I got the flash a little after 11 o'clock.
0: Barnes was killed before 10.
3: I know, but this car could have been missing from 8 o'clock on. Owner went to a picture show about then. Car was gone when it came out.
1: Where was the car taken from, Tommy?
3: Bartonville. Only 4 miles from here on the state.
0: About 60 miles from here to Purdy, Jason.
1: Yeah, but if the car was taken at 8 o'clock or a little after, the thief had plenty of time to drive to Purdy before 10 o'clock. KTXA said you found some liquor bottles in the car, Tommy.
3: Yeah, that's right. I'll show you. There you are. Empty fifth on the floor in the front seat, and there's one half empty there in the back.
0: I'll open the back door.
1: Government tax seal on that bottle isn't even broken.
3: No. I didn't notice, eh? Well, I could have emptied half of it without breaking the seal and pulling the cork.
0: The bottle must be cracked. Stain around it on the floor, Matt, where it's been leaking. This is what we've been looking for, Jason.
1: Yeah. Pick the bottle up, Frank. Don't touch the glass. Lift it with your fingers pinched around the tack stamp.
0: Right. Drips all right. Chip out of the bottom. Wonder why it didn't all empty out.
1: Well, would have the bottle been standing up instead of lying flat. It emptied down until the liquor was even with the place the bottle was cracked. Then it couldn't run anymore until you picked it up.
0: Might get some prints off of it, or maybe the empty bottle in the front seat.
1: We can try. It's a cinch we're not going to get any from the steering wheel.
3: No, I noticed that right away. Not with the cloth cover around the wheel. Might get something from the dashboard or the inner door handles, but well, I don't know. Not often you pick up good prints on a car.
1: There's a piece of cleansing tissue on the floor there. Here.
0: Looks like lipstick stain on it.
1: That's what it is. Another little thing on the floor mat here.
3: Ah, gold bobby pin.
1: Yeah. Lipstick is kind of a light shade.
0: Could have been a woman in this too, Jase.
1: Probably a blonde.
0: Of course, that bobby pin and the tissue might have come from the owner's wife or his girl.
3: Oh, I doubt that, Sheriff.
1: How come, Tommy?
3: Well, owner of the car is a colored man, Jase.
4: In just a moment, we will continue with Tales of the Texas Rangers, starring Joel McRae as Ranger Jase Pearson.
5: Three chimes mean good times on NBC. In a short while, Theater Guild on the Air brings to radio listeners a delightful adaptation of Ring Lardner's famous comedy of the baseball world, Elmer the Great. Starring in the title role will be Hollywood favorite Paul Douglas, as a pitcher whose skill on the baseball diamond is exceeded only by his good nature and ability to attract trouble. That's later today for Elmer the Great, starring Paul Douglas, presented by Theater Guild on the Air.
4: We continue now with Tales of the Texas Rangers and tonight's case, Joyride, an authentic story from the files of the Texas Rangers.
1: I put out a call for the lab crew to meet us at the stolen car when they finished checking the liquor store at Purdy. They joined us within 2 hours. Nothing had been found at the store that would help us, and it didn't take long to realize that we weren't going to get any evidence from the car or the bottles either.
0: Doesn't look like they're going to find anything, Jason.
1: Yeah, they don't. Won't be their fault. No point in our hanging around here.
0: Want to drive back to Purdy now?
1: I think we

0: better if we drove into Bartonville.
1: Because the car?
0: It was stolen from Bartonville, then brought back here to a spot only 4 miles away from where it was taken. Figures that whoever stole it must live nearby, or the car would have been left someplace else.
1: Yeah, I'll go along with that. Let's try Bartonville.
0: Good. We're going to leave you, fellas. If you find anything, let us know by short wave.
2: Right.
1: Go along.
0: Go along.
1: Right. You going to try to run down that lipstick and Bobby can?
0: Gave Tommy Manuelo the tissue with the lipstick smear. It's been sent through to Austin. They've established the lipstick brand by chemical analysis. They'll also check on the manufacturer of the bobby pin.
1: Think it'll take long to get a report?
0: No, not long. Tommy may have it by the time we get into town. He'll be at the courthouse.
1: You got a plan mapped out?
0: Yeah, won't be too many places handling lipstick and bobby pins. We get the brand names, Tommy and I can check the stores and see if sales girls remember any women who use that shade of lipstick or the pins.
1: What do I do? Check into a hotel and get some sleep?
0: No. We got one more thing to look for. The gun that killed Barnes. Check with a constable and get a list of anybody he knows who might own a .38 police special.
1: Yeah, that might uncover something. May have some records of people who've had guns like that being picked up on minor charges in the past.
0: It's worth checking. We match the bullet that killed Barnes, and we can make some work for a 12-man jury. Tommy Manuelo had the information on the lipstick and bobby pin examined by the Austin lab. We started the check of drugstores and general merchandise outlets that carried the items. We couldn't get any concrete information from salesgirls or clerks.
3: Well, another drugstore on the next corner, Jase. You know, some of these sales clerks don't seem to have very long memories.
0: You can't blame them. Things we're tracing are both cheap items. Girl on her feet all day gets so she can't remember much except bunions.
3: I guess you're right. Well, I sure hope the sheriff is doing better than we are.
0: I hope so, too.
4: Hey, Jase, Tommy, wait up.
0: Hold it, Tommy. Here comes Frank now.
4: I've been tracking you for 20 minutes.
0: You finished checking already?
5: Yeah. And I come across something I think we ought to look into right away, Jase. There's a fella named Jim Hammer filed a report with a constable last night, just before midnight. Said a gun been stolen from his house, 38 police special.
3: Hey, isn't that what Barnes was killed with, Jase?
0: Yeah. Get any information on this Jim Hammer?
5: Yeah, sure did. He's night watchman around the cattle pens over to the auction barn. Told the constable he'd missed a gun when he was getting ready to go to work last night. Couldn't find it in the drawer. He keeps it in.
0: You get Hammer's address?
5: Yep. 214 North Spruce.
0: Tommy, you keep checking the stores. We'll meet you at the courthouse later.
3: Right, Jay.
0: All right, Frank. I left my car on Main Street. Let's go.

0: I'd like to talk to Jim Hammer.
1: He ain't home.
2: You know where we can find him?
1: Over to the auction barn, maybe.
0: I thought he was the night watchman over there.
1: Yeah, he goes there during the day sometimes when there's a sale. There was auctioning this afternoon.
2: You look kind of young. You're not his wife, are you?
1: No, I'm his daughter, Ruby Hammer.
2: It's after 5 o'clock, Chase. Auction probably over by now.
0: Yeah. You expect your father to come home to eat?
1: No, he'll probably spend some time chinning around the barn. And maybe get himself some grub in town and go right to work.
0: I see. I guess we might as well go over at the auction barn, Frank.
1: What'd you want to see my father about? Is it something about some stolen cattle or something like that?
0: Yeah, something like that. Thanks, miss. Bye.
2: Bye, Ruby.
1: Bye. You miss my father. I'll tell him you were here.
0: Thanks. Where's the auction barn?
2: West end of town.
0: Jim Hammer wasn't hard to find. He was pointed out to us talking to cattlemen who'd bought stock at the auction and were waiting for a chance to load their purchases on their trucks at the end of a chute. We called him off to the side.
3: Well, Sheriff Ranger, what can I do for you?
0: Constable says you had a gun stolen from your home last night.
3: Oh, that. Gun wasn't stolen at all.
0: Huh?
3: Reckon I just didn't look sharp enough last night. Found it this afternoon, but in a different drawer from where I usually keep it.
0: Is that the gun you're carrying right there in your holster?
3: Yeah.
2: You mean to say you just took a look in one drawer last night before coming to work and reported that gun stolen without being sure?
3: Well, I was sure last night. I reckon I just overlooked it, that's all.
0: It's pretty hard to overlook a .38 police special. You couldn't have looked very hard.
3: Well, I all but emptied the bureau, huh? I was in a hurry to get to work. I guess I just plain missed it, that's all. Ain't no reason for you to jump on a man.
2: You reported to the constable when you thought the gun was missing. Now, how come you didn't let him know you'd found it?
3: Well, I suppose I should have. I didn't think it was no rush. Besides, what's the harm? It's my gun, ain't it?
0: Let's have it.
3: Well, sure, I...
0: Don't you pull it. Just turn around. I'll take it myself.
3: Hey, what...
2: He said turn around.
3: Okay.
0: When did you fire this gun last, Hammer?
3: I can't even remember the last time. It had no call to fire it.
0: Haven't, huh? Smell this, Frank.
2: Yeah, it's been used all right not long ago.
3: You're crazy, I tell you. I ain't fired that gun in months.
0: Somebody has. You better come with us.
3: Come where with you?
2: To the courthouse, Hammer, until we check on a few things.
3: Check on what?
0: A liquor store owner named Barnes was killed last night in Purdy. Shot 3 times through the back by a .38 police special.
3: Are you trying to frame me for something? I was nowhere near Purdy last night.
2: We know you filed a report with the constable around midnight, Hammer. But where were you between 9 and 11 o'clock last night?
3: I was home, sleeping. My daughter can tell you that.
0: Well, go ahead, Hammer. What are you stopping for?
3: My daughter wasn't home. I just remembered she went out about 7 o'clock.
2: And nobody saw you during those hours, huh?
3: No, nobody. But I was home, I tell you. You got to believe me. That gun ain't been fired.
0: If we're wrong, you've got nothing to worry about. Come on.
2: Yeah, have to get that gun to your lab, Jace. Regular flight to Austin goes out in about 45 minutes.
0: Good. Boys in ballistics can test fire it and check the slug with the ones taken out of Barnes. If this is the murder weapon, they'll tell us.
3: I tell you it can't be.
0: Our lab doesn't make any mistakes, Hammer. If you're telling the truth, there's a little test you can volunteer to take. We have a lab crew working nearby right now. I'll give you a diphenylamine test.
3: Yeah, what's that?
0: Just a matter of pouring a chemically treated wax on your hand. When they peel it off, it'll show traces of nitrate if you fired a gun recently.
3: I haven't, I tell you.
0: I heard you. Now I'd like to hear it from a lab man, just to be sure. We got the gun on the night plane to Austin. The stolen car had been brought into a garage in town. We waited for the lab crew to finish with it, and then had one of the men go to work on Hammer's hand. By 10 p.m., we had the answers. Two answers that didn't fit each other.
3: What are you keeping me here for, Ranger? You heard what the lab man said. My hands are clean. Wasn't no nitrate on him.
0: That doesn't settle everything, Hammer. While he had you in the next room going over your hands, I had a phone report from Austin on your gun.
2: You'd better talk up, Hammer. Your gun's been identified as a murder weapon.
3: That's a lie!
2: You weren't in bed at 10 o'clock last night. You weren't Purdy driving a stolen car and there was a woman with you.
3: That ain't so, I tell you!
0: You run around with any blonde women?
3: The only blonde woman I ever run around with was my wife. She died 6 years ago. That gun was missing from my house last night. Somebody must have taken it, then put it back again.
2: Oh, sure.
3: My hands was clean, wasn't they?
4: Howdy, Jay. Sheriff?
2: Oh, Tommy, I almost forgot about you.
0: Find anything, Tommy?
4: I think so. It's a five and dime store. It was closed when I got to it, but I got the address of the woman who works the cosmetic counter. Went out to see her. They handle the lipstick and pins we've been checking on. She gave me the names of a few women that she remembers who buy both. Here's the list.
2: We'll read off the names, Jase. Maybe if Hammer's girlfriend is listed, he'll admit he knows her.
0: Well, there's one name on here he'll admit to knowing, all right.
3: That's what you think.
0: That's what I know. It's your daughter, Ruby Hammer. The sheriff and I drove Hammer back to his house, but Ruby wasn't there. We waited around, looking through the house.
3: First you tried to pin it on to me, and now it's my daughter. Are you crazy? She's only 18 years old.
0: Was she with you last night?
3: No. She was out on a date.
0: With who?
3: Well, how should I know? All I know is she wouldn't get into no trouble like this.
0: I've heard that same speech in 100 courtrooms, Hammer.
2: Jase, come here a minute.
0: Yeah? What is it?
2: Girl's coat in this closet. Smell.
0: You keep any liquor in the house, Hammer?
3: No, never.
2: There's something else, Jase. Photograph.
0: Yeah. Hammer's daughter and some boy.
2: Yeah, let me see that again. I know this kid, the boy. I sent him to reform school 3 years ago. His name's Chuck Allenby.
0: What was the charge against him?
2: Something that fits this case like a glove. Automobile theft.
3: And my daughter wouldn't go out with nobody like that.
0: Of course not, Hammer. She just got a habit of posing for pictures with people she wouldn't go out with. I'm going to get my car out of sight, Frank, and we'll sit down and wait for Ruby's date to bring her home.
5: Somebody's coming down the street, Jase.
0: Yeah, I hear him. It's after midnight. I think you're at work, Hammer. I may come in, so keep quiet, hear me? You hear me?
3: Yeah. No, I hear you. They're coming.
0: Yeah, quiet. They have to come into the hall. They won't see us in the living room with the lights off.
6: I can't see nothing. I'll switch on the light.
1: I ain't staying long enough to need the light. All you
6: I can spend. Now, what's the matter with you?
1: What's the good of having money if you ain't going to spend any of it?
6: Spend it? Wait a while. I ain't got a job. I stopped spending money and people are going to wonder where I got it.
1: All right. While you're waiting, don't expect me to wait. I can go out with somebody else, you know, somebody who's got a car every night or who ain't afraid to get...
3: Ruby! Ruby, shut up!
0: Don't move anybody.
2: That means you, Charles.
0: Let go of that door.
1: What are they doing here, Paul?
3: Stay after him. The thief.
0: You stay out of this, Hammer.
2: Couldn't stay out of trouble, could you, Chuck?
3: I didn't do nothing, Sheriff. Let me go.
2: Hold still. That's quite a roll of bills you had in your pocket, boy.
3: I found that money.
0: Where? In the cash register over in Purdy, after you killed an old man?
1: So that's why you wanted my father's gun. What are you...
3: Kill him, Ruby. If he had my gun, you kill him.
1: Last night, he wanted to borrow it just for fun, he said. And then he stole a car and made me go with him over to Purdy. He let me park someplace and walked away. And then after a while, he come back with some whiskey. I didn't drink none of it, but he did. She's lying.
0: You keep quiet. You say he didn't park near the store?
1: No. He walked from where he left me. I don't even know what he done.
2: You're lying, Ruby. When the old man was killed, whoever gunned him ran out of the store with a dripping bottle and got into a car not more than 10 feet from the entrance.
3: And I didn't shoot him. She did. He's lying. Ruby's only a little girl. You can prove he's lying. Give him the same test you give me on his hands.
1: What kind of test?
3: Well, they pour wax on your hands. You can tell if you fired a gun.
2: Oh. Ruby, come back here. Oh, yes. Yes.
0: Chuck. Oh. Get away from that stove, Ruby.
3: No, Ruby, go.
0: Come away from there.
3: Oh, Ruby. Ruby, why'd you do it, Ruby? What'd you do it
0: better
3: for?
0: Better save that hammer. If you got any butter, get it fast.
3: Yeah. I won't try nothing.
2: What you do, Jason?
0: Ran into the kitchen here and pulled the lid off the cook stove and jammed her hand into the hot coals.
3: Here's the butter, Ray. Here's the butter.
0: Thanks.
3: Oh, Ruby.
0: I can fix that burn a little with this, Ruby. Doc can fix it for you better later on at the jail.

0: Chuck Allenby and Ruby Hammer were found guilty of the murder of storekeeper Barnes. Allenby, who turned state's witness, was sentenced to a 30-year term at Huntsville. Ruby Hammer pulled 50 years in the women's prison at Gorey.
1: And now, here again is the star of our show, Joel McRae.
2: Folks, tonight marks the concluding performance, for a while at least, of Tales of the Texas Rangers. We've really enjoyed bringing these stories to you and hope that someday we'll be back with you again. To NBC and its affiliated stations, to Colonel Homer Garrison, Jr., Chief of the Texas Rangers, to Captain M.T. Lone Wolf Gonzalez, our technical advisor, and to all the Texas Rangers and members of the Department of Public Safety, our grateful thanks. And we're particularly grateful to those of you who've taken the time to send us your cards and letters. After all, they are the only sure way of telling that you liked our show. Thanks, folks. Thanks a lot. Good night.
1: You have just heard Joel McRae in another authentic reenactment of a case from the files of the Texas Rangers.

Joel McRae will soon be seen starring in the Universal International Technicolor production, Cattle Drive. Tonight's case included Tony Barrett, Sam Edwards, Peggy Weber, John Frank, Barney Phillips, and Bill Johnstone. This story was transcribed and adapted by Joel Murcott, and the program was produced and directed by Stacy Keach. This is Hal Gibney speaking.

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1: We present King Street Junior by Jim Eldridge, starring Carl Howman as Philip Sims and James Grout as Mr. Beeston, the head teacher.
2: Yourself this morning?
3: Am I?
2: Earth moved for you last night?
3: Hey?
2: Well, only asked.
3: No, actually, I've had this letter this morning.
2: Oh, from the BBC.
3: Go on, go ahead, read it if you want.
2: Oh, thanks.
3: They've been running a green competition for school classes. You know, new ideas for recycling schemes, that sort of thing. And we've been working on this project.
2: Oh, but this is fantastic. You've won.
3: It's all down to Cindy and Armid, really. It was their idea to write off them.
2: But they've won for the whole class.
3: Oh, no.
2: Oh, and what a smashing prize. The kids will be pleased as punch.
4: What's all the excitement?
2: Mr. Sims's class have won a day out to the Blue Peter studio.
4: What? They're going to be on Blue Peter?
3: No, I don't think so. I expect we're just going to watch the programme being made.
2: Here, look, read what they say. Oh,
3: Cindy and Armid wrote to them, you know, about their project for recycling aluminium cans.
5: Always lands on his feet, doesn't he?
2: Oh.
5: Sims, didn't you hear? His class has won this competition. They're going to Blue Peter.
6: Are they really?
5: Yes, I've been writing to Blue Peter for years, and all I've ever got back are badges and stickers.
6: What did you ask them for?
5: Well, badges and stickers.
6: Then what did you expect, for goodness sake?
5: Well, they could have asked us if we'd like to go, couldn't they?
6: You didn't win anything, did you? Now, do you think we might return to the rather more important matter of our peripatetic music teachers?
7: No, don't you worry about a thing, Miss Lewis. The main thing is to take good care of yourself. Yes, well, there's a lot of it about. In fact, Mrs. Stone's off with it, too. Yes, well, keep warm, and I hope you'll soon be better. Yeah, goodbye. Oh, please, no one else, please.
5: Ah, there you are.
7: Well, where did you expect me to be with no Mrs. Stone?
5: What's wrong with her?
7: She's gone down with this bug that's floating around. I expect she's caught it from Miss Lewis.
5: Oh, dear.
7: Which leaves me trapped by the phone.
5: Well, can't you leave the answer phone on?
7: I will when I'm out. But I thought someone should be on hand while assembly's on. Who's taking it this morning?
5: Mr. Long.
7: Oh, it would be, wouldn't it? I suppose he's doing his usual inspirational routine.
5: Yes. Have you heard about Sims?
7: Oh, don't tell me he's off as well.
5: No. This is his Blue Peter jaunt.
7: His what jaunt?
5: Blue Peter. You know, the television programme.
7: Oh, that Blue Peter. Mm. Oh, what's that got to do with Sims?
5: Well, apparently his class has won a competition or something, and they've been invited along to the studio to show them around, I expect.
7: You know, for one terrible moment, I thought you were going to tell me he'd landed a job as a presenter or something.
5: No. Mind, it'd be in character, wouldn't it?
7: I can just see him making a life-size model of Concorde out of washing up liquid bottles and string.
5: Yes.
7: And here's one I made earlier this afternoon.
5: It'd probably work, too.
7: Did you get out of bed the wrong side this morning?
5: No. But they're taking a bit of a chance, aren't they? Do they know what our kids are like?
7: Well, I think they've done very well. I'm very pleased for them.
5: Oh, I suppose so.
7: In fact, I'll go and have a word with Sims at break. He's on playground duty this morning, isn't he?
2: Well, that was a nice rabble-rousing assembly this morning, Mr. Long.
8: What do you mean, rabble-rousing?
2: Oh, come on. Don't pretend you didn't know what you were doing.
8: No, I don't. What are you getting at?
9: Is there still some tea in the pot?
2: I think so. Might be a bit stewed.
9: Oh, dear.
8: You ought to get here earlier.
6: Chance would be a fine thing, Mr. Long.
8: What do you think? Mrs. Patterson's just been accusing me of rabble-rousing in assembly this morning.
6: And so you were. I would certainly have mentioned it if Mrs. Patterson hadn't.
2: I told you.
6: The Peasants' Revolt of 1381 is hardly a fit subject for what is supposed to be a religious assembly.
8: But it's got to be non-denominational, hasn't it?
6: Yes.
8: Well, that's why I chose the Peasants' Revolt. It has a strong moral and ethical message.
2: I'm not arguing about that. It's the way you do it. You get the kids overexcited.
8: But it's about injustice. I want to make them think.
6: There are different ways of doing that, Mr. Long, and yours is certainly not the correct way.
2: So now you know.
6: Oh, this tea is definitely stewed. I think in future I shall have to bring in tea bags.
10: Mr. Sims,
9: What is it round you?
10: Ain't it true, Mrs. Sim? We're going to the TV centre. He's having me on, isn't he?
9: No, I hope we'll be going.
10: See?
9: But hang on, I've got to see Mr. Beeston first, make it official.
10: He might still stop you going. He can't, we won the prize. He could still stop you. He'd better not, or I'll punch him.
9: Yeah, you do that and you definitely won't go.
10: I won't really punch him.
7: What's all this about punching, Ranjit?
10: Nothing, Mr. Beeston. I was only joking.
7: Well, off you go. I want to speak to Mr. Sims.
10: I reckon he heard you,
9: No. Hello, I was coming to see you after break.
7: I thought you might be. I gather congratulations are in order.
9: Oh, you've heard?
7: Well, the usual grapevine, you know.
9: Yes.
7: So, when's the big day?
9: Next Thursday, that's all right.
7: Oh, it's a bit short notice, isn't it?
9: Well, it's not their fault. The letter's dated 10 days ago. It obviously got delayed in the post or something.
7: Oh, don't worry. We'll manage to cope with it.
9: Good.
7: But more to the point, have you thought about chaperones? If you're taking your whole class, you'll need another 3 adults to be on the safe side.
9: I think Cindy Mangle's mother will come. Obviously, she knows all about this, and she doesn't work on Thursdays.
7: Uh-huh. And the other two?
9: Ah, that's one of the things I wanted to see you about. I think we'll need a female member of staff for the girls, and as Mrs. Patterson takes withdrawal groups on Thursdays...
7: You've asked her already, have you?
9: I didn't have to. She asked me.
7: I didn't know she was a Blue Peter fan.
9: I think that's only part of it. Apparently, she's read somewhere that week they're recording an episode of a big new drama series. And there's a rumour that Sean Connery and Meryl Streep may be making guest appearances.
7: Meryl Streep? Really?
9: Well, not that we'll be anywhere near them, of course.
7: No, of course not. So, we're looking for one more member of staff.
9: Yes.
7: And as you've already got 2 women, I suppose it should be a man.
9: Well, Mr. Holliday's volunteered to go.
7: And with this flu bug flying around, it would make sense if it wasn't a class teacher.
9: Yeah, I suppose it would.
7: It's really only leaves me, I suppose.
9: Yeah, but if Mrs. Stone's still off...
7: Oh, no, she'll be back by then. Right, that's settled then. You, me, Mrs. Patterson and Mrs. Mangle next Thursday. In fact, I'll go and write it in the diary straight away.
5: Well, I think it's a bit much, you hijacking this Blue Peter thing.
7: I haven't hijacked it. I'm the logical choice.
5: Of course you're not. If anything, logic points to me going.
7: Well, how do you make that out? You've got a class. We couldn't leave them without a teacher.
5: They wouldn't be without one.
7: Well, they would if you weren't there.
5: Look, you're always grumbling about how all the extra office work leaves you no time for teaching. Well, now's your chance. Take my class for the day.
7: But why me? They're your class.
5: And you're the head teacher. You're needed here.
7: Oh, you can handle it, Fred, for goodness sake. And you know where you can get in touch with me. I'll be at TV Centre.
5: Ogling Meryl Streep.
7: Oh, don't be ridiculous. I doubt if I'll even get to see her.
5: Well, that's why you're going, isn't it? I want to go because I'm interested in Blue Peter.
7: Oh, come off it.
5: I am the one person at this school who knows more about Blue Peter than anyone else.
7: I doubt that.
5: But it's true.
7: All right, prove it. What was Simon Groom's dog called?
5: What sort of a question is that? Everyone knows that.
7: Well, go on, then.
5: No. I won't tell you. In fact, I've had enough of this childish argument. All I've got to say is I hope you don't go and disgrace yourself when they ask you something about the programme.
2: Oh, boy, do I need this.
9: I told you, you should have had a salad.
2: Somebody ought to tell Mrs. Perkis about that cottage pie. She must have used a bucket of salt.
9: She's probably got shares in it or something.
2: Oh, that's better. Anyway, roll on next Thursday.
9: Yeah, the kids are all getting very excited about it.
2: I tell you, if I bump into Sean Connery while we're there, you may have to come back without me.
9: Wishful thinking.
2: Oh, but I mean, he's fantastic, isn't he? That's what I call a really mature man.
9: And what chance do you think you'll have if you do see him?
2: Well...
9: Surrounded by loads of snotty-nosed kids all hanging on to you. If that doesn't put him off, nothing will.
11: I say, Long... What was the name of Simon Groom's dog?
12: You what?
11: The name of Simon Groom's dog.
12: Have you got a bat through?
11: No. What was it called?
12: Simon Groom's dog.
11: Well?
12: I don't know.
11: Spot? Of course it wasn't Spot.
12: What do you want to know for?
11: I just want to know.
12: I say, does anyone know the name?
6: What the hell is going on over here?
12: Mr. Holliday was asking...
5: I just wanted to see how many people know it.
6: Know what?
12: The name of Simon Groom's dog.
6: Who's Simon Groom?
12: He's the bloke who used to be on Blue Peter. And Mr. Holliday was asking the name.
5: I wasn't asking, I was confirming. I already know.
6: Then why are you wasting everyone's time asking silly questions?
5: It's not a silly question.
12: Hang on. Skip, that's it.
9: Is this a secret session, or can anyone join?
8: Yeah, Skip, that's the dog's name.
9: Which dog?
5: Honestly, you try to have a private conversation in here, and the whole world gets in on the act.
6: Mr. Holliday is asking the name of...
5: Confirming? I'm not asking.
8: Oh? Anyway, the name of Simon Groom's dog was Skip.
6: Thank heavens that's settled. Now, Mr. Holliday, about what we were discussing earlier...
9: No, it wasn't. What wasn't? Skip was John Noakes' dog. Simon Groom's dog was called Goldie.
8: Goldie?
6: Do we have to stand here arguing about dogs' names? I would like to talk to Mr. Holliday
5: John
6: about...
5: John Noakes' dog wasn't called Skip.
9: Yes, it was. I thought it was Pat.
6: Really? You're like a bunch of five-year-olds. The sooner we get some sanity back in this staff room, the better.
9: Skip was John Noakes' dog.
8: No, that was Simon Groom's dog.
9: No, it wasn't. I told you. His dog was Goldie.
5: What about Shep?
9: Shep?
5: Yes, that rings a bell.
8: Old Shep? There was a song about old Shep,
5: was there?
8: Yeah, that'll be what you're thinking about.
9: No, that was Yella. You remember?
8: Old Yella, come back Yella, the best doggone dog in the world.
9: No, this one was an Elvis Presley song.
8: Old Shep, he has gone where the good dog is gone.
9: Yes, I've heard that.
5: Good grief. I wish I'd never started this.
7: Well, if the doctor thinks you should take another week, Mrs. Stone, I should do what he says. Well, you obviously had it worse than you thought. No, you make sure you're really fit and well before you come back, eh? Yes. The bell that releases us from all our troubles for another day. Mm. Yeah, take good care of yourself. Goodbye. Do I hear the sound of tiny feet?
5: Loud voices.
7: Nothing changes.
5: I just thought I'd pop in, see how things were.
7: I've just been speaking to Mrs. Stone.
5: Oh, yes. How is she?
7: Not too good. The doctor wants her to take another week off.
5: It's going to make things difficult, isn't it?
7: Not more so than this week.
5: Yes, but what about next Thursday? Are you still going with Sims in his class?
7: I don't see why not. One day won't make a lot of difference.
5: Don't you believe it? That'll be the day when the roof falls in.
7: Well, if it does, you'll know what to do. I'll leave the builder's phone number on the pad.
5: Yes, well, I suppose I'll see you in the morning.
7: I'm sure you will.
5: Oh, and it was called Goldie.
7: What was?
5: Simon Groom's dog. I know you thought I didn't know.
7: No. Goldie? I thought that was John Noakes' dog.
13: Everyone here? Yes, miss. Well, quietly now and keep together.
14: Don't wander about, Ajaz.
13: Not so loud, please.
15: You've got a handful there, haven't you, sir?
9: Yeah, we're the party from King Street Junior School for the Blue Peter Studio.
15: King Street Junior?
9: Well, they do know we're coming.
15: Oh, yes, here we are. Party of children and four adults.
9: That's it, yeah. Two ladies, the head teacher and myself.
15: Right, well, what you want to go to is the main reception area, and they'll tell the studio you've arrived.
9: Ah, thanks. Right, everyone, follow me.
13: Take your time. There's no need to push.
15: Open the door for them, Eddie.
5: Right,
9: and stay together. excuse me.
15: Yes?
9: Come on, Mr. Beeston.
15: You go on, Sims. I'll catch you up. And what's the problem, sir?
9: Would you happen to know if Meryl Streep's arrived yet?
15: Beryl Streep?
9: No, Meryl Streep. You know, the American film actress.
15: Hey, Eddie, have we had a Meryl Streep in yet?
5: Who?
15: Meryl Streep, she's the film actress.
5: Not as far as I know.
15: Is she on Blue Peter today? I haven't got her name down here. Mind you, they may have missed her off the list. It's happened before.
7: Oh, right. Well, thanks anyway.
15: Eddie... Anyone tell you if Meryl Streep's going to be on Blue Peter today?
5: No, it's news to me.
15: No one told me. I'd better ring through and see if she should have been on the list.
16: And so shot 73 is now the pigeon, and shot 74 is now the egg.
17: I say, Abigail.
16: Yes?
17: Is Meryl Streep supposed to be coming in today?
16: Where?
17: Here.
16: Well, not as far as I know. Why?
17: I've just had a call from the front gate. They've heard that she's coming here.
16: To Blue Peter?
17: Yeah.
16: Oh, that's all I need. Are they sure about that?
17: No, but as they'd heard, that's why they're checking.
16: No one ever tells me anything in this place.
17: Typical.
16: As if I haven't got enough on my plate. Oh. Hello? What? Oh, God. Oh, look, send them off to get a cup of coffee. Which assembly's open? Right. Tell them I'll be along to Green Assembly in, tell them 15 minutes. No, I've got to sort out what's happening to Meryl Streep. That's right. I've heard she's coming in. What? They didn't tell you either. I know, it's ridiculous, isn't it? What a way to run an organisation. Okay, ciao. Oh, reception.
17: No one's told them.
16: No, and on top of everything, this school party's just arrived from, where is it? King Street Junior. Why does everything have to happen to me?
9: When the red light's on, that means they're recording in the studio. Hmm. And you mustn't go in. Not that you're allowed to anyway. Unless someone tells you, right?
18: Yes, sir.
9: Well, just remember...
15: That's telling her, Mr. Sims.
9: God, we don't want any embarrassing moments, do we?
15: Absolutely.
16: Which studio's Blue Peter in?
15: That one over there, according to the blackboard.
9: Yes, Studio 5.
15: I assumed that's what the B Peter stands for.
16: Well, I hope they haven't forgotten us.
9: What's wrong with you?
16: Well, no Sean Connery.
9: Oh, dear.
15: Oh, you asked, did you?
16: Yes, in reception. The rumour I heard was just that, a rumour.
15: Oh, well, you'll just have to settle for how to turn two polystyrene cups into a pair of stilts.
16: Have you counted them lately?
9: Well, not since reception. I thought I'd leave the next one till just before we go up into the observation area.
16: But we're missing a few, aren't we?
9: No, they've gone to the toilets.
15: I hope they don't get lost.
9: Well, I shouldn't think so. The toilets are just across there. I'm keeping my eye on them.
15: Yes, but you know what kids are like.
19: Here, Mr. Sims.
9: What is it, Ranger?
19: Guess who I've just seen? Doctor Who.
15: Well, you can't have. They're not doing it anymore, are they?
9: Well, be the actor who plays him.
16: Sylvester McCoy.
19: He ain't very big, Mr. Sims.
9: Well, if you see him, don't you tell him that, will you?
19: Hey, Tommy, guess what I've just said?
16: I think we ought to start rounding them up, you know. They'll all be off in search of Doctor Who.
15: Good idea.
9: Right, well, I'll go and check the men's toilets.
16: And I'll sort out the ladies.
15: Yes, and I think I'll just stay here and finish my coffee.
19: Mr. Beeston, sir?
15: Yes, Tina.
19: Will it be all right if I go and look for Doctor Who?
15: No, it won't.
19: Well, sir...
15: We don't want you wandering all over the place. You might get lost.
19: No, I won't.
15: Anyway, I expect we'll all be going into the Blue Peter studio any minute now.
19: But I won't be long, sir.
15: Now, look, I won't tell you again. Will you please go and sit down with the others? Okay.
19: All right, Mr. Beeston. Is this the same place where they do Top of the Pops, Mr. Beeston?
15: Yes. Yes, I believe so, Cindy.
19: I like that. It's brilliant.
15: Yes. Well, it wouldn't surprise me if quite a few of your favourite rock stars haven't sat on the same chair that you are sitting on now.
19: Cool. As long as it was no one heavy metal.
16: Well, that's all the girls accounted for.
15: Good. Ah, Mr. Sims, all present and correct?
9: No, not exactly.
15: Eh?
9: Well, we seem to have lost Ranjit and Tommy.
16: Oh, no.
19: They went to see if they could find Doctor Who.
16: Oh, well, thanks, Cindy. Go and join the others.
19: Yes, miss.
9: I don't know how I missed them. They must just have sneaked off.
15: But didn't you have a word with them all about wandering off like this?
9: Well, of course I did.
16: And not much of one.
9: Look, I thought they were all here.
15: Well, we better do something about it, and quick.
16: Yeah.
15: We'll divide forces, I think. Mr. Sims.
9: Yes?
15: I suggest you go off and try and locate the two wanderers, and we'll stay here and take care of the rest.
9: Right.
15: And if we're not here when you get back, you know where we'll be.
9: In the Blue Peter studio.
15: Yes.
16: Or if anyone else gets up to mischief, out in the street.
5: Oh, I'm afraid Mr. Beeston isn't here today. He's gone to the television centre. No, he's not appearing on TV. He's just gone to look at Blue Peter. No, he'll be in tomorrow. Right. I'll tell him you phoned. Goodbye. All right for some.
6: Mr. Halliday.
5: Yes, Mrs. Rudd.
6: I wish to register a complaint about the science curriculum.
5: Go and see Long about it. He's in charge of science.
6: I have tried to see him. A sheer waste of time.
5: Oh.
6: It is this aspect of...
5: Couldn't it wait till tomorrow? Mr. Beeston's back then.
6: Which is why I am seeing you today. That man is worse than useless. Now, according to this, the concept of weight needs to be viewed both as an abstract concept and a subjective...
5: Look, you really ought to speak to Mr. Long about this.
6: I told you, I have already seen him, and a fat lot of good it did me. What I am trying to find out is if I am fulfilling the subjective requirements of the curriculum by dealing with kilos and by letting pounds and ounces be the abstract concept. As properly speaking, we shouldn't be using them nowadays.
5: All right. Let's have a look.
6: You see, it states on this page here, identify and quantify the concept of weight in both abstract and subjective forms, including by personal observation.
16: I can't understand is why no one told us. But there you go. I suppose they just think they're on the ball. They'll be able to cope with Meryl.
20: Think yourself lucky. You get Meryl Streep and all I get is stringing cobwebs across a room full of furniture.
16: Sounds like Great Expectations. Actually, it's not a bad play.
9: Excuse me?
16: Yes?
9: I wonder if you could help me.
16: Depends.
9: Well, I'm with a school party and two of our boys have gone missing.
16: Would that be King Street Junior School?
9: That's right, yes.
16: But you should be in Studio 5.
9: I know, but these two boys spotted Doctor Who, or rather Sylvester McCoy, and they went off looking for him.
16: Oh, my God.
9: That's why I'm looking for them.
16: But he's in Studio 8 with us. If they've wandered in there...
9: Well, would you mind having a look for me?
16: If they've damaged anything, I'll murder them.
9: Well, they might not even be there.
16: I think you'd better go on up to Studio 5 observation area.
9: I'd rather stay put, just in case she finds them. We don't want them running off somewhere else.
16: Right. Now, I've got to go and sort Meryl out.
9: Meryl?
16: Meryl Streep.
9: Oh, she is here then.
16: You've heard that?
9: Well, it was only a rumour, but...
16: God, if word's spreading outside, it must be true.
9: Yes. And I know someone who won't be too unhappy about that either.
17: Now, the studio's switched off at the moment, but these are the controls the director uses to talk to people like me down on the studio floor.
10: Looks like a space station.
15: It certainly looks very complicated.
17: Well, if it's any comfort, I still get bewildered by it all, and I've been here a while.
16: There's a lot of activity going on down there in the studio.
17: Yes, I'm sorry about that. We're not usually quite as frantic as that, but I hear we've got a special visitor coming in today.
16: Oh, can you tell us?
17: Yes, it's Meryl Streep.
9: Then she is coming here.
17: Well, so they say, though the powers that be omitted to tell us in advance.
15: Well, isn't that always the way? I have the same trouble with County Hall.
17: Anyway, if you'll follow me, I'll show you the lighting controls.
15: And don't touch anything.
17: And then we'll go down to the studio floor and meet the presenters.
15: Meryl Streep, eh?
16: It's not fair. I wanted to see Sean Connery.
15: Oh, well, you'll just have to try and discover which golf tournament he's playing in, won't you?
16: Well, there's no sign of them, I'm afraid. They're not in my studio.
9: Where do you think I ought to look next?
16: Well, don't ask me. It's a big place.
9: Oh.
16: Look, you'll have to excuse me. I must get on. We're already running behind schedule.
9: Right, thank you.
20: Hello, Mr. Sims.
9: Where have you two been?
16: We went to get Dr. Who's autograph.
9: You've been looking for him all this time?
20: Yes, and he's really nice.
16: Look what he wrote.
9: To Ranji and Tommy, who followed me into my dressing room to make sure I wrote this.
16: It's brilliant, isn't it?
9: Well, we'll have a little talk about this later.
20: We ain't done nothing wrong, Mr. Sims.
9: I said we'd talk about it later. Now let's go to the Blue Peter studio. And don't you move so much as one inch out of my sight.
5: Seven down. Dismissive attitude to inhabitants of Gomorrah. Five letters. Dismissive attitude.
21: I thought I'd find you in here.
5: Can't I have any peace? I'm working on this stuff about assessment tests.
21: So I see.
5: I'm thinking about it. What have you been saying to Mrs. Rudd about the science curriculum?
21: Nothing. Well, she says that you told her that I'm trying to keep her in the dark.
5: That's rubbish.
21: I can't tell you. I've leaned over backwards trying to explain the science curriculum to her.
5: She said you wouldn't talk to her.
21: Are you taking her side over this?
5: No.
21: I mean, this concept of weight business, I've gone over that with her till I'm blue in the face. But she still doesn't seem to grasp it.
5: Well, she seemed to have a pretty good grasp of it when she spoke to me.
21: But it's the wrong grasp. Look. Take this calculator.
5: Oh, do I have to?
21: Pick it up. Hold it in your hand.
5: This isn't a trick, is it?
21: Hold it. Right. Now, that calculator is a concrete reality, right?
5: If you say so.
21: But at an abstract level, what are you saying to yourself?
5: Well, you really want to know.
21: That's why I'm asking.
5: Well, at all levels, I am saying, why am I holding this calculator in my hand when I could be down at TV Centre enjoying myself?
21: You're not still on about that.
5: Yes, I am. It rankles.
21: Forget about them. Now, guess the weight of the calculator.
5: Oh, I knew this was a trick.
21: Come on, what is it?
5: What have I done to deserve this?
21: Guess the weight.
5: Oh, all right. I'd say about the same as my left shoe, give or take a couple of grams.
17: Over here, this is where the presenters sit.
15: Phew, it's hot under these lights, isn't it?
9: I think I'd fry if it was me.
16: How's it going?
15: Oh, very fascinating.
17: What's happening?
16: Gregory's back. I think we're nearly ready to go.
17: Right, okay. Right, if we can clear the studio, please.
9: You'd like us out?
17: Yes, please. Oh, Cindy and Armin, stay here with me.
18: Yes, sir.
17: Good, you're wearing your green Blue Peter badges.
16: Right, I'll take the others up to the observation area.
6: Might be a good idea to count them before we go.
15: Good thinking, Mrs. Patterson.
9: We don't want one popping up from behind that settee while you're recording, do we?
16: Don't even think of it.
15: Right, children, over here. Come on, out of the way.
17: Any word yet when Meryl's arriving?
16: Yes, she isn't.
17: Oh, no.
16: In fact, she never was.
17: After all that?
15: Well,
7: We all seem to be present and correct.
16: Good.
17: We've just heard about Meryl Streep at long last.
7: Oh, yes.
9: What's this about Meryl Streep?
17: Yeah, we've just heard. She's not coming.
7: What, delayed, is she?
16: No, it was a false alarm. She never was coming.
7: Oh.
16: From what I can gather, some idiot mentioned it to the commissionaire at the gate, and the rumour spread from there.
7: Ooh, how disappointing for you.
17: Okay, Cindy and Armit, right, now you come with me.
9: Yes, they didn't happen to say who the idiot was, did they?
7: I don't think they'll worry about something as trivial as that, Mr. Sims, not now.
16: No point. We often get the odd crackpot coming up to the gate and starting rumours like that.
7: Really?
16: I say, I think we ought to be getting out of everyone's way.
7: Yes, yes, of course.
16: I'll take you to the observation area.
9: No, you don't have to. We know the way. That's all right with you.
16: If you wouldn't mind. I have got things to do.
9: That's no problem.
7: Right, children, come along, follow me, and be careful. Don't trip over any of these wires.
20: It's brilliant. Brilliant.
0: Right, all of you, through here and up the stairs.
7: And don't run.
0: Did you hear, Mr. Beeston?
9: You know, I wonder what sort of idiot would have started that rumour about Meryl Streep.
7: I haven't the faintest idea.
9: No, of course not.
7: And if I so much as hear a whisper of that back at school...
9: Yes?
7: I shall be forced to remind everyone who it was lost two children in TV Centaur.
9: Ah, but that's different.
7: Don't you think so?
9: Oh, yes. That was Doctor Who. He can always make people disappear.
7: You'll have to do better than that, Mr. Sims.
9: My God, look.
7: What?
9: In there. In the studio.
7: What?
9: Well, isn't that Meryl Streep?
7: Where? Where? Where? I can't see her.
9: Had you go in there, didn't I?
7: Come on, come on, admit it. Daleks to you, Mr. Sims.

0: You have been listening to King Street Junior by Jim Eldridge and starring Carl Harmon as Philip Sims and James Grout as Mr. Beeston, the head teacher. Tom Watson featured as Mr. Holliday, the deputy head, Paul Copley as Mr. Long, Vivian Martin as Mrs. Rudd, and Deirdre Costello as Mrs. Patterson. The Blue Peter PA was played by Helena Breck, floor manager by Simon Bullock, AFM by Sue Broomfield, commissionaire by Ian Lindsay, Eddie by Frank Coda, Ranjit by Kamal Ibrahim, Jane by Natalie Brown, Subi by Anna Williams, Tina by Louise Roberts, Cindy by Caroline Dandeker, and Tommy by Trevor Thomas. The producer was John Fawcett Wilson.
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0: now, ladies and gentlemen, we bring you that master magician who, with a few magic waves of his tongue, changes an ordinary Wednesday evening into a night of mirth and merriment. Well. Yes, begotta, here he is, Fred Allen in person.
1: Thank you, and good evening, ladies and gentlemen. And thank you, Jimmy, for that flattering, for a change, introduction.
0: Well, don't mention it, Fred.
1: I won't, Jimmy. I promise you. Give me my word I won't mention it. Say, by the way, what was that irrelevant word, that word that crept in, that begorra you had in the announcement on the
0: other side? I just threw in a little Irish dialect. I'm trying to get ahead.
1: Oh, and you feel this begorra will advance you artistically?
0: Why, certainly. Why not? Last week, all Kenny Baker did was say, Señor. He called it a Spanish dialect and Prado. He was acting in the sketch.
1: Yes, Kenny was in the sketch. Of course, any acting he did was purely coincidental.
0: Well, Kenny made an extra $5, and look at me.
1: What about you?
0: Since I started working for you, I've lost 10 pounds.
1: Well, if you try walking up to the microphone when the commercials come up, instead of racing Larry Elliott over here to get to the mic, you would still be buxom and rosy. What a pair of announcers you guys are. You both sleep through the whole show with happy smiles on your faces, each dreaming the other guy has got laryngitis. Now pick up your begorra and go away. I have never...
2: Mr. Allen! Mr. Allen!
1: Yes, Kenny, what's the trouble? Why, what's all the excitement?
2: Well, do you see what I see?
1: Do I see what?
2: Look in front of the orchestra at Mr. Goodman.
1: What's wrong with Goodman?
2: Mr. Goodman isn't Mr. Goodman. He's a phony.
1: Now, don't be silly, Kenny. It must be Goodman. No one would stoop so low as to impersonate Goodman. Say, Mr. Goodman.
3: Somebody is calling Guy Goodman.
2: See what I tell you, F.A.?
1: Well, I'll be... Who are you, mister?
3: The name is Fosdick Feinschreiber.
1: Fosdick Feinschreiber?
3: But tonight, for one night only, I am I. Goodman. By special request, I am making like an imposter.
1: Well, where is Mr. Goodman?
3: Tonight, for one night only, I. Goodman is not disposed. I. Feinschreiber am for Goodman filling in.
1: Why, it's uncanny. Do you know that you talk just like Goodman?
3: Why not? In night school, who is Goodman's English teacher?
1: You?
3: Who else? Yours truly, Fosdick Feinschreiber.
1: Well, I tell you, we're a little stuck tonight. Now, do you think you can handle Mr. Goodman's dialogue?
3: If I can lift it, I can handle it.
1: Fine. Now, what about the music? Can you lead the band?
3: Don't worry. This Goodman is explaining.
1: You know how to start the orchestra, of course.
3: To Feinschreiber, this is nothing. Goodman is giving me this little stick with full instructions.
1: Oh, you,
3: Feinschreiber is slapping the stick on the stand. 1, 2.
1: All right. I'll try you out. I'll give you the cue.
3: Feinschreiber is on top toe.
1: And with our emergency conductor, Fosdick Feinschreiber, poised, we turn to the latest news of the week.
3: Feinschreiber is making. 1, 2.
1: The Texaco News presents its highlights from the world of news. New York City, New York. Mayor Fiorello H. LaGuardia, reviving his anti-noise campaign, directs police department to rigidly enforce traffic regulation prohibiting excessive sounding of automobile horns within New York City limits. Texaco News interviews the man in the street to get his reaction to ban on automobile horn blowing. First, a traffic policeman who explains the automobile horn ruling is Officer Pierce Drumgoole. What is the general idea of the law, Officer Drumgoole?
4: Well, the mayor is trying to denoise the city.
1: Oh, I see. Is there a law against blowing automobile horns?
4: Section 48 of the police traffic regulations.
1: Section 48 says what?
4: A driver shall not sound the horn of his vehicle except to warn an animal or a person in danger.
1: Oh, in other words, if I'm driving along and I see a man in the street...
4: You can blow your horn once.
1: And if I'm going along and I see a dog in the street...
4: You can blow your horn once.
1: Well, suppose I'm driving along and I see a man with a dog. Now, do I blow my horn twice?
4: Is the dog walking?
1: No. No, the man is carrying the dog.
4: You can blow your horn once.
1: Well, But a man and a...
4: Only the man is walking. You blow your horn once.
1: Oh, I see. Well, do you think New York has cut down on the noise any?
4: It certainly has. It's so quiet down by the Fulton Fish Market, you can hear a fin drop.
1: You don't say.
4: The mayor's given Long Island 10 days to get rid of that sound.
1: Well, tell me, Officer Drumgool, why is the mayor trying to get New York so quiet?
4: Well, confidentially, the mayor is expecting word from Washington any day.
1: Oh.
4: If there's too much noise, he's afraid he won't hear it.
1: That explains practically nothing. And thank you, Officer Pierce Drumgool. A motorist who resents the anti-automobile horn ruling is Lorenz Bumble. You are against this horn edict, Lorenz.
5: In the final analysis, who is it that pays? It's the motorist.
1: Well, how do you mean?
5: Well, a guy buys a car. The car's got to have a license. He pays.
1: Well?
5: Then the guy's got to have a license. He pays.
1: Well,
5: then he's got to take out insurance. He pays again.
1: I know.
5: If he drives too fast, it's a ticket. He pays.
1: Yes.
5: If he goes too slow, he's congested traffic. It's another ticket. He pays.
1: Yes.
5: If he's standing still, it's a parking lot. He pays. Today, he can't even blow his horn. He pays.
1: Well, you feel that...
5: It's like I say. In the final analysis, who is it that pays? It's the motorist.
1: Well, do you drive a car, Lorenz?
5: No.
1: You don't?
5: Not no more, I don't.
1: Ah, you have given up motoring?
5: Thanks to my willpower and a certain loan company, today I am a pedestrian.
1: Congratulations on being on your feet again, and thank you, Lorenz Bumble. A young lady who has reacted to all recent New York City legislation is Miss Bianca Gristle. You are interested in the anti-noise campaign, Bianca?
6: Only as a source of inspiration.
1: Oh, I see. Well, what is your work?
6: I am poetess laureatess to the mayor, personally.
1: You write poetry?
6: I write only poems about Mayor LaGuardia.
1: You do? Well, how do you get your ideas?
6: I simply buy the morning paper, see what the mayor is up to, sit down and write a poem about it.
1: Oh, unique. Well, when did you start your...

0: us. See what the mayor is up to. Sit down and write a poem about it.
1: Oh, unique. Well, when did you start your municipal rhyming, Bianca?
0: I wrote my first poem the day the mayor was elected.
1: You don't say. What was your poem called?
0: Greeting to City Hall, or Pardon the Intrusion, I'm the Candidate from Fusion.
1: And you've been writing about the mayor ever since?
0: A poem a day. I've composed over 2,500 Mayor LaGuardia poems.
1: Well, what are some of the titles?
0: I Laid a Cornerstone I Know Not Where.
1: Yeah.
0: A Red Hot Rivet Flew from His Hand.
1: Very good.
0: My Sandhog Helmet is a size too big.
1: Oh, yeah, excellent. But tell me, Bianca, what have you done about the mayor's anti-noise campaign?
0: As usual, I have written a poem.
1: And how does your poem go?
0: Hark to the hushing, from the Battery to Flushing. Silent and still is Manhattan. Girls and boys have stopped making noise. Jitterbugs have muted their scatting. Ashmen, pianissimo, empty their cans. You can't hear the purr of a kitty. No auto horn honks from downtown to the Bronx. All is calm and tranquil in our city. So hark to the hushing from the Battery to Flushing. We hope the mayor is joking. For minus its sin, its hubbub and din, you can't tell New York from Hoboken.
1: Thank you, Miss Bianca Griffin. Starting this week, the police department is going to test the sound volume of all horns used on taxicabs and city buses. When decibel limitations are officially imposed, instead of the raucous horns we have been hearing, like this, we will probably have automobiles chasing us off the streets with horns like this. And now, ladies and gentlemen, Kenny Baker with Maestro Feinschreiber at the podium sings for us Frenesi.

0: Just complimenting Fosdick and Mr. Baker on their song. Oh, it's you, down in the first row there.
1: Quiet, please. I gotta concentrate.
0: Concentrate on what?
1: On my car standing out in the street getting colder every minute. And if I don't keep my routine for starting it running through my mind, I'll never get the crate going.
0: Oh, you mean you have memorized the method of starting your car?
1: Yeah, yeah. It goes like this. Let me concentrate now.
0: Yeah.
1: 1, 2, 3, put in the key. 4, 5, 6, turn till it clicks.
0: Yeah.
1: 7, 8, 9, the engine prime. Eeny, meeny, miny, moe, press the starter, hope she'll go. Ibbity, bibbity, sibbity, sab. Give it up and take a cab.
0: Well, say, if your routine always comes out that bad, maybe you ought to stop concentrating altogether, mister. So what do you think about it, Larry Elliott?
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0: Maestro Feinschreiber's a little busy. Didn't want to turn around and take a bow. You know, some of those orchestra leaders' suits have no fronts on them. You'd think they're bashful, but it's really... But Maestro Feinschreiber and his ragamuffins of rhythm have just played Song of India. And now, oh, hello, Portland.
1: Hello.
0: Well. Look, I'm sort of... my rubber heels have started again. Look now, Portland, I'm sorry. Doesn't take Kenny long to get it, does it? Look, I'm sort of busy now, Portland. If you could...
1: Well, I brought these for you.
0: Yeah? What?
1: These pamphlets. They're from the motorboat show.
0: Ah, yes, the motorboat show. The annual regatta with the water siphoned off.
1: Mom and I thought it was wonderful.
0: Oh, well, you should have been there last Friday night when the mayor officially opened the show and threw out the first stowaway. That was the night.
1: Oh, it was exciting today. A man ran out of one exhibit and said a boat was missing.
0: Really? Some shiplifter, I suppose, was in there.
1: Well, I don't know. They sent for the police.
0: Well, good. If I see a guy walking around with a hot cat boat, I'll call them up.
1: Yes, I'm keeping my eye open, too.
0: Well, tell me, what kind of boats did you see at the show?
1: Oh, all kinds. Yachts, sailboats, canoes, and those boats with a name like Drinking Soup.
0: What boat sounds like Drinking Soup?
1: Slurps.
0: Oh, you mean sloops. Sloops, not slurps.
1: Well, doesn't sloop sound like drinking soup?
0: Oh, no, not to me. Sloop sounds more like a plunger letting go. What other boats did you see?
1: Those southern sailboats.
0: Southern?
1: Those yawls.
0: Yawls, you mean? Southern sailboats, yawls.
1: Well, that's what I said.
0: Really? Your ears are doing your mouth a dirty trick. But tell me, how long did you stay at the motorboat show?
1: Well, not long. Mama got seasick and we had to come out.
0: Your mother got seasick at the motorboat show?
1: Oh, yes. Mama used to get sick every time the showboat came on the radio.
0: She doesn't like the sea, hey?
1: Mama can't look at two good humor men together.
0: Why not?
1: The white caps make her seasick.
0: The white caps on the good humor men. Well, why is your mother so afraid of the sea?
1: When Mama was a little girl, she lived on a houseboat.
0: And something happened?
1: Yes. One day, Mama's father forgot he was on the houseboat, and he went down cellar.
0: And he couldn't swim?
1: If he could, he didn't.
0: Well, no wonder your mother... It wouldn't be worthwhile to fish him out just for that line, would it? Well, no wonder your mother is water shy. But enough about the mater with the water for the pater. Who is our guest tonight?
1: Do you remember the young man who started the dog walking service?
0: I certainly do.
1: Well, he has a new dog service now.
0: What sort of a service?
1: You'll have to ask him. Mr. Allen, meet Mr. Nelson Ellisquew.
0: Well, good evening, Mr. Ellisquew.
2: Oh, good evening, Fred.
0: It's certainly nice to see you again. Do you remember when we last broke English here at our microphone?
2: Oh, yes, Fred. I was on your program about 3 years ago.
0: Well, time has indeed been kind to you, Mr. Ellisquew. You look a bit more mature, and I might add, exceptionally well.
2: Oh, thank you.
0: Do you note any change in me? How do you think I am holding up, Mr. Ellisquew?
2: Come, man.
0: Let's face it. Does my head look like something you'd expect to see peeking out of an oxygen tank?
2: Well, your eyes do look a little baggy.
0: Well, it's nothing, really. My eyes are just putting on a little weight, that's all. But enough about little old bubble optic me. I'm anxious to hear about this new dog service of yours. Now, first, what is the name of your organization again?
2: The Canine Country Club.
0: The Canine Country Club. That's a swanky name, all right. And what was the original purpose of your enterprise?
2: At first, it started out merely as a dog walking business. But now we're equipped to offer a complete service for dogs.
0: What are some of the things you do for man's best friend?
2: Well, we exercise dogs, train them, and give them hospital care when necessary. We also bathe your dog or give it a shampoo and pedicure.
0: What you are really running is a combination Hound Union League Club and Beauty Parlor, isn't it? How many clients are you catering to at the moment?
2: We have about 50 or 60 regulars.
0: 50 or 60. Well, does a dog have to show a certified pedigree to be eligible for your service, or can any old mutt get in?
2: No, our clientele is not restricted, Fred. We'll take care of any dog.
0: You don't solicit the two-legged variety of household pet, do you?
2: How do you mean?
0: Well, I thought occasionally a Park Avenue family might, hire you to take their playboy son out for an airing. Some of those cafe lizards ought to be walked around in the fresh air occasionally.
2: I'm afraid we don't go in for that.
0: Well, it might prove a lucrative sideline for you. I heard of one playboy who hadn't seen daylight for 10 years. And finally, one day last week, he had to get up early in the afternoon to see his draft board. Well, sir, he stepped out into the street and saw that big yellow thing blazing up in the sky and the light all around. He shook his head and said, "What won't those Democrats think of next?" I digress, Mr. Eliskew. What is this new dog innovation of yours you have installed?
2: It's our latest and most popular service, Fred. We call it Doggy Dinners.
0: Doggy Dinners? You have opened a collie cafeteria? A spaniel snack bar?
2: No, we prepare meals to order for your dog and deliver them freshly cooked to your door.
0: Canine cuisine a la carte, eh? Well, say, that's some service. Do all of the animals get exactly the same meal every day?
2: No. Each animal gets a diet specially prescribed for him.
0: Oh, you mean Oscar of the Waldorf stops in and checks on the gastronomic idiosyncrasies of each pooch?
2: No. Our doctor prescribes the kind of food your dog should have.
0: I see.
2: We start feeding him according to the doctor's orders. Every 2 weeks, we weigh him to make sure he isn't getting too heavy or losing weight.
0: Is the doggy dinner the same every day in the week?
2: No. It's a healthy meat and vegetable mixture that's varied regularly. One day we serve lamb, the next day beef, the next day fish, and so forth.
0: You never prepare a doggy dinner Chinese style, do you? You know, kennel ration chow mein, or seat of trousers fuyang?
2: No, Fred. Our meals are always cooked the same way, except that on Thursdays, when the dogs get garlic in their food.
0: Oh, I'll bet many a curbstone romance is broken up on Thursday. Well, this has been a mighty enlightening interview, Mr. Eliskew. And your doggy dinners are without doubt the most unique caloric service in the country today.
2: Well, thank you, Fred. They seem to be very popular with dog owners here.
0: Have you ever thought of catering for other household pets? You know, putting up meals called fishy feeds, or Pussy Potluck, Tiger Tiffin for Frank Buck, or Mousy Mess for Disney?
2: No, Fred. We just concentrate on our dog customers.
0: Well, you might go a step farther and branch out in the dog game.
2: How do you mean, Fred?
0: Why, you ought to start a flea service. You could put up a little meal called Flea Feast.
2: Why, I'm afraid it would be rather difficult to build up a flea business, Fred.
0: Why, it's very simple, Mr. Eliskew. All you have to do is start from scratch.
2: Oh, good night, Fred.
0: Good night, and thank you, Mr. Nelson. Now, ladies and gentlemen, the Martins rush over from the Roxy, all made up, where they are, that's a nice coat you have on there, Hugh.
3: Thank you.
0: That coat? You know, yeah, you see. See, a coat will get a hand. You wouldn't give a coat a sleeve, but you would give a coat a hand. Well, these fancy coats, you know, you don't get moths in a coat like that. Butterflies or better is the worst. Now the Martins sing for us before rushing back to the Roxy out of breath. They sing Skip to My Lou.

0: Give my regards to the doorman at the Roxy, kid.
1: Ahoy there, me hearty. First mate Baker reporting, Captain Allen. Shall I reef the scuppers and furl the binnacle now, sir?
0: Why, Kenny, where did you pick up that nautical jargon? You sound as salty as a pretzel.
1: Oh, those are just some words I learned at the motorboat show.
0: Oh, were you down at the motorboat show, too?
1: Yeah. Boy, did I have fun climbing over those boats, weighing the anchor, boxing the compass, climbing into the cow's nest.
0: Well, not cow's nest, Kenny. Crow's nest. They don't have cows on boats.
1: This was a Jersey boat.
0: Well, the motorboat show... The motorboat show certainly made an old salt out of you in a hurry. But I guess that show's enough to make a sailor out of any landlubber. Do you agree, Jimmy?
2: Yes, Fred. Even landlubbers enjoy the sight of a beautiful boat. And there are literally hundreds of them, all of them new and the most advanced models, too, under one roof at the New York Motorboat Show at the Grand Central Palace this week. And here's more news from the waterfront. 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And Texaco users continue to win boat races of national importance year after year. 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A test second to none. 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And the big Texaco red star with a green T stands for courteous service and high quality products, whether it looms up through the windshield of a car or over the bow of a boat. 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
1: WABC, New York.

0: that was so sweet, played by Fosdick Feinschreiber and his Feinschreiberolians. And now, ladies and gentlemen...
1: Mr. Allen!
0: Oh, now look, Portland, you can't keep interrupting by just sneaking around here saying Mr. Allen. Now, if you're coming on the stage and radio, it has to sound important.
1: How do you mean?
0: Why, before you make an entrance, there should be a fanfare or a door knock or something. You know, this program isn't out in the street like Vox Pop. We pay rent here. We can use the doors and windows and everything. Now, what is it you want?
1: I want to come in.
0: Well, go out and come in properly. Knock on the door like everybody else does in radio.
1: But I have something important to tell you.
0: It will sound more important after a good brisk door knock. Now, you just go out and try.
1: All right.
0: I'll begin again. And now, ladies and gentlemen, come in.
2: Mr. Allen?
0: Where did you come from?
2: From behind that door.
0: What happened to Portland?
2: I'll let her in as soon as I'm finished.
0: Well, who are you, Tubby?
2: I am the sound man.
0: And what is it you want?
2: For 15 years, I've been knocking on that door and opening that door only to have somebody else come in. Do I ever come in? No. Knock, knock, knock. Open door. Somebody else comes in. Knock, knock, knock. Open door. Somebody else comes in.
0: So?
2: For 15 years, I've been on the outside looking in. For 15 years, I wanted to see what it looked like on the other side of my door. For 15 years, I've wanted to knock, knock, knock, open the door and come in myself.
0: And?
2: Tonight, I couldn't stand it any longer. Tonight, I did it. I did it. And I'm glad. Glad. Glad.
0: Everything that is going to happen happens to me. On this program, a wolf at the door would be an improvement. Now, let me see. Where's Portland? Well, it's about time. Enough already. Come in.
2: I did it again. Again, and I'm glad. Glad.
0: That guy's crazy enough to be head of an advertising agency. Now, Portland, come out here and keep away from that door. Portland!
1: Here I am, Mr. Allen.
0: And I'm glad you're in. Now, what? What was it that was so important that we had to get Orson Welles to play a sound man?
1: I've got some facts for you.
0: Facts? What facts?
1: The most powerful lighthouse in the world is at Navesink, New Jersey.
0: Well, I'm not.
1: It has 9 million candle power.
0: Oh, look, if I was a seagull and had a book, I might be interested. But I am not.
1: The nose of the Statue of Liberty is 4 1/2 feet long.
0: Portland, who is responsible for bruting this trivia about in your untutored presence?
1: Kenny.
0: Kenny?
1: Mm-hmm.
0: Well, how does Kenny suddenly blossom out as a dispenser of factual rubbish?
1: Well, Kenny's got a new job selling this year's World Almanac.
0: Still trying to pick up some extra change, eh?
1: Yes. They put him through a salesmanship course, and Kenny's cleaning up.
0: Ixnay, Orban Pay, any case.
3: My kid.
0: Hello, hey, hello, Kenny.
3: Too bad about those people in Passaic.
0: What happened to them?
3: They aren't there anymore.
0: Well, who isn't in Passaic and why?
3: Since 1930, the population of Passaic dropped 1,618.
0: Oh, they aren't there anymore.
1: Isn't he wonderful, Mr. Allen?
0: Well, what's wonderful?
3: Didn't you hear about Mr. Hunnenberger of Switzerland?
0: I'm not interested. You almost didn't either, according to...
1: Who is Mr. Hunnenberger of Switzerland, Kenny?
3: Mr. Hunnenberger of Switzerland just happens to be the recognized champion weightlifter in the heavyweight clean and jerk class. That's all.
0: Now, look, I have a weight on my mind that Mr. Honeyburger of Switzerland couldn't lift.
3: Mr. Honeyburger lifts 115.5 kilos, clean and jerk.
0: Good luck to Mr. Honeyburger of Switzerland.
3: Now ask me what a kilo is.
1: What is a kilo?
0: Never mind, Portland. Now, look, Kenny, I know you're trying to make a sale. I'll buy one of your almanacs and we'll get on with the program.
3: Who's trying to sell an almanac?
0: Don't play possum. I know that you're selling almanacs, and I also know that you have had a course in salesmanship. Now, I'm just trying to save a little time. Come on, give me an almanac.
1: I'll take one, too, Kenny.
3: Oh, now, look, Porty. There are no two people closer to me than you and F.A., but I can't sell you the almanac right now.
1: Well, why not, Kenny?
0: Here's the money. Come on, give us the almanacs and the dealer's clothes.
3: No, you don't. There's no shortcut, F.A. You can't buy an almanac until I get to step four.
0: And when do you get to step four?
3: After step three.
1: That's logical.
0: Quiet, quiet, Portland. Better you shouldn't have said it at all. Now, what is all this, Kenny?
3: Well, my salesmanship coach said there are five steps to selling an almanac.
0: What five steps?
3: One, make the contact.
0: Yeah.
3: Two, create interest in the product.
0: Yeah.
3: Three, beat down the customer's sales resistance. Four, sell him the book. Five, take your fingers out of his buttonhole.
0: Look, Kenny, we haven't time.
3: Oh, so you're trying to make me lose a sale, huh?
0: I'm willing to buy an almanac. I'm just asking you to skip to step four.
3: And be untrue to the Wide Awake Sales Corporation and its rituals?
0: All I want to do is buy an almanac without the steps.
3: Well, I'm sorry, but you can't buy it that way, and that's final.
0: Well, then I don't want it.
3: Now you're talking, brother. That brings me to step three. I got to beat down your sales resistance.
0: Oh, no.
1: Do his stuff, Mr. Allen. He sold one to Mr. Feinschreiber in four steps.
0: Fosdick Feinschreiber?
1: Uh-huh.
0: Who is standing in tonight for I. Goodman, bought an almanac?
3: He sure did. He's standing over there reading it now.
1: Jeez, it, here he comes.
4: The name of Fosdick Feinschreiber is being brandied about.
0: Brandied, he says. Mr. Feinschreiber, your English is so twisted, you could wear your tongue in a braid.
1: Do you like the almanac Kenny sold you, Mr. Feinschreiber?
4: What Feinschreiber is understanding, Feinschreiber is liking. So far, Feinschreiber is understanding nothing.
0: Well, what's so hard to understand in an almanac?
4: On this page, take a look. These figures maybe you can understand.
0: Why, this is perfectly simple, Mr. Feinschreiber. It's a chart. You see, it says here, April 18th, sunrise, 6:40.
4: Yeah, but what did he pay to place?
0: Mr. Feinschreiber, 6:40 is not a pari-mutuel price, and this book is not a racing form.
4: But Kenny said...
0: Kenny, did you misrepresent your merchandise?
3: No, Mr. Allen. Mr. Feinschreiber himself said it was a racing form.
4: I said it was a racing form.
3: You sure did.
0: Now, quiet, quiet, both of you. Now, just what happened, Kenny?
3: Well, I showed Mr. Feinschreiber this almanac, and I said... How would you like to buy this?
0: And what did you say, Mr. Feinschreiber?
4: I, Feinschreiber, in all sincerity, said, this is a racing form.
3: There, he said it again.
0: Now, Kenny, that is a matter of inflection. And before you inflect any more of your salesmanship on us, once and for all, will you sell me an almanac?
3: I tell you, I can't sell...
1: I've got an idea, Mr. Allen.
0: What?
1: Maybe Mr. Feinschreiber will sell you his almanac.
3: He can't sell it. He doesn't know the four steps.
0: Never mind that. Well, Mr. Feinschreiber, what do you say? Will you sell me your almanac?
4: Well, they're pretty scarce, buddy. They've been going like hotcakes.
0: Oh, brother, something tells me he doesn't need the four steps.
4: What steps? On 14th Street, I, Feinschreiber, sold off a stoop.
0: Mr. Feinschreiber, before you tear off my lapel... How much will you take for your almanac?
4: Well, I want to get home early. It's my last copy.
3: Hey, he's great.
0: Well, Mr. Feinschreiber...
4: I will turn my back. This will permit you to steal it for 75 cents.
0: But right on the cover of the almanac, it says, price 60 cents, pay no more.
4: So who is selling the cover? Feinschreiber is selling the book.
0: Now, listen, Mr. Feinschreiber... Your copy of the almanac has already... It's slightly used. Now, I don't intend to pay even 60 cents.
4: Why do you think I started at 75?
0: I'll give you 50.
4: I paid 60. My own brother couldn't get it from me for a penny under 60 cents.
3: Gee, Fosdick, your own brother?
4: My own brother, not for a penny under 60 cents. Oh, that is for me. Come in.
5: Hello, Fosdick.
4: Hello, Joe.
5: Say, Fosdick. For a penny less than 60 cents, can I get your almanac?
4: No.
5: Okay, so long, Fuzz.
4: So long, Joe.
0: And that?
2: That was my own brother.
0: This is the end. Before anything else happens, Master Baker, your next song is The Lost Chord. Will you sing it for 25 cents?
3: F.A., I wouldn't sing it for my own brother for a penny less than 30 cents.
0: Your own brother?
3: My own brother, not for a penny less than 30 cents.
0: Don't open that door. I'll pay. I'll pay. I'll pay.

0: Thank you. Tonight, ladies and gentlemen, I would like to start a new day.
1: A new day? You can't start a day at night.
0: Now, don't quibble, James. I meant I want to start a new kind of a day. A day like Mother's Day, Father's Day, and Eat a Prune Day, you know.
1: Now, what are you going to call this new day of yours, Fred?
0: Dud Day, Jimmy. 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
0: 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Noting the present popularity of medical novels and doctor photoplays, the Workshop players bow to the trend. Tonight they present a prophylactic potpourri called The Specialist Quandary, or When a Bootlegger Calls on a Doctor, Which is Seeing Whom About a Case? Music, Fosdick.
2: In the annals of all medicine, no institution has risen to the homeopathic eminence enjoyed by the great Allen Clinic. For 20 years, medical men the world over have beaten the path Dr. Allen's malady marked. And never once has Dr. Allen failed to diagnose and cure any case that has baffled the greatest minds in medical science. In 1915, at the Far Rockaway surgery, the life of a little boy named Jessup was saved when Dr. Allen looked up from the operating table and said,
0: "The boy will live, intern."
3: "Remarkable, Dr. Allen. 3 years ago, this boy swallowed a silver dollar."
0: "Here is that silver dollar, intern. And here are 6 pennies I removed from his stomach as well."
3: "But, doctor, the boy only swallowed a dollar. What are those 6 cents?
0: "The interest for 3 years at 2%.
2: In 1918, at a South Bend clinic, medical history was made during a Dr. Allen operation. Dr. Allen, proceeding with his uncanny care and skill, had said,
0: "Scalpel, nurse."
4: "Scalpel."
0: "Clamp."
4: "Clamp."
0: "Ligature."
4: "Ligature."
2: At this point, the dynamo failed. Every light in the hospital went out. Dr. Allen shouted,
0: "Light, light."
4: "The power's off, doctor. What shall I do?"
0: "Strike a match, nurse. Stick it between the patient's toes."
4: "There you are, doctor."
0: "Good. I will operate by the light from this hot foot."
2: In 1933, at the Alaskan Medical Convention, Dr. Allen explained his most amazing operation.
0: "Members of the Alaskan Medical Board, I found this Eskimo boy, this tattered specimen, Ragu, dying on a snowdrift. Shouting for help, Ragu's tongue had been frozen stiff. In an emergency tongue-dectomy, I removed Ragu's tongue and epiglottis. I replaced them with those of a St. Bernard dog who happened to be passing. Today, Ragu stands before you, not only alive and well, but with his St. Bernard throat functioning perfectly. Say hello, Ragu."
5: "Hello."
2: And now, in 1941, we find Dr. Alexis Allen back in the great Allen Clinic. Little does Dr. Allen suspect that today he will be confronted with the greatest crisis of his medical career. Dr. Allen, reeking of iodoform, chuckles as he enters in sanitary sanctum.
0: "An antiseptic good morning, nurse."
4: "Good morning, Dr. Allen."
0: "Have my clinic reports come down?"
4: "They're right here."
0: "What's this? 405 wants a menthol inhaler and a chiropodist."
4: 405's that automobile case."
0: "Oh, yes, the plastic patient. He lost the tip of his nose. I grafted a piece of his big toe on the end of his nostril."
4: That's why he wants the chiropodist.
0: Why?
4: He's got a soft corn on the end of his nose.
0: Yeah. The last plastic job I did, I grafted a piece of nose onto a toe.
4: What happened?
0: Every time the patient's toe sneezed, he had to take off his shoe to say Gesundheit. Who is this?
4: A patient, probably. I'll see. The doctor will see you, sir.
5: Thank you. Dr. Allen?
0: Yes. I'm very busy. Lie down. I'll examine you at once.
5: Tell me the worst, Doc.
0: Yes, you are. You have a sunken chest, knocked knees, flat feet, hollow cheeks, twitching hands. You are a horrible, hopeless physical specimen.
5: Thanks, Doc. You're a pal. So long.
0: Just a minute. You are happy and you're a physical wreck. Why?
5: I'm on my way to the draft board. So long, Doc.
0: Let me see. What is my next appointment?
4: Dr. O'Brien is coming.
0: Dr. Mountbatten O'Brien? The great allergy specialist?
4: Yes, doctor. He's bringing an allergy case for consultation.
0: Good, aren't you? If that's Lionel Barrymore again, tell him he can't play with my stethoscope today.
4: Oh, no, it's Dr. O'Brien and patient waiting.
0: Good. Show them in.
4: Yes, doctor. Dr. Allen will see you, Dr. O'Brien.
6: Oh, thank you. Dr. Allen?
0: Yes. Excuse my rubber glove.
6: Dr. Allen, you've got to help me. My reputation in allergy circles is at stake.
0: What is the case?
6: The patient is my own brother. He has been seized with a violent allergy. It has taken the form of hiccuping.
0: Neck static, eh? An unusual allergy.
6: My brother is a concert violinist. He's playing at Carnegie Hall this afternoon. One hiccup will ruin his concert.
0: I will examine the patient, doctor.
6: Oh, good. My brother's right outside. I'll call him in. Yasha! Come in, Brother Yasha.
7: Yes. Here I am, brother.
0: Oh.
6: This is the great Dr. Allen, Yasha.
0: Excuse my other rubber glove, Yasha.
7: Help. Hello.
6: You see, Dr. Allen, some mysterious allergy has induced this chronic condition.
7: Yes, I... Oh.
0: You don't know what you're allergic to, Yasha.
7: No, every few minutes I... like that.
0: And this stomach percussion will jeopardize your violin concert today?
7: How can I play? I have my violin right here. Listen. Oh, dear. I'll be ruined.
0: Yes, it's terrible. Now, let me see. What allergy
6: I've tested Brother Yasha for everything. Pollen, chicken feathers, dill, pickled seeds.
0: I have it, doctor.
6: Huh?
0: He's allergic to hair.
6: Hair? Oh,
0: yes, your own hair. That big, shaggy mane. We'll have to cut it off. It's your only hope.
6: Cut my hair off?
0: At once. Take these clippers, Dr. O'Brien. Escort Yasha into my operating room next door and get to work.
6: Yes, come, Brother Yasha.
7: Heavens, my head will look like a pale eggplant.
4: Poor fellow.
0: Yes, an allergy is a curse, nurse.
6: Oh,
0: excuse me.
4: Heavens, have you caught that allergy?
0: No, it was just the calorie sounding taps over my breakfast, I guess. Who can this be? Come in.
8: Dr. Allen.
0: Yes?
8: You gotta help me, Doc. I overdone it.
0: You've overdone what?
8: I overdone saving box tops. Crummo box tops.
0: Well, what is crummo?
8: It's that new breakfast food, Doc. The only breakfast food that contains hydropepaldol.
0: Oh, yes. Hydropepaldol. The new concentrated vitamin derivative that gives strength.
8: Yeah, that's it. I'm all hopped up with that hydropepple stuff. I'm too strong.
0: Ridiculous.
8: I'll show you. I don't know my own strength. Look, I'll just squeeze your desk.
0: Good heavens, man. My desk is in splinters.
8: It's that hydropepple doll. I'm full of it. This morning, I scratched me head. Me ear came off. And then
7: excuse me, I got to sneeze.
0: Dad, you've blown out every window in the clinic. A little bit.
8: You got to get this hydropepaldol out of me system, Doc. I'll kill somebody. I'm afraid to tie me necktie. I'll strangle myself.
0: Well, there's only one way to weaken you in a hurry.
8: Yeah, what do I got to do?
0: Read Superman every day for 30 days. Superman will give you an inferiority complex.
8: Thanks, Doc. So long.
0: Now, just a minute. Wait a minute. The door is over there.
8: I know, Doc. I'm taking a shortcut through the wall.
0: Oh, Dad, that's the most unusual case I have ever seen.
4: Well, Yasha's case is pretty unusual, if you're asking me.
0: Oh, yes, that reminds me.
6: It's no use, Dr. Allen. We've failed again.
0: You cut off Yasha's hair, Dr. O'Brien?
6: Yes, but it hasn't helped. Come in, Brother Yasha.
7: Yes, coming, brother. Oh.
0: Dad, his hiccups are getting worse.
6: You've got to do something, Dr. Allen.
0: Dr. Alexis Allen never fails. Yasha?
7: Yes.
0: Oh. I'll see about this allergy of yours. Are you allergic to nail polish?
7: No.
0: Are you allergic to breadcrumbs?
7: No.
0: Are you allergic to...
7: No.
0: Are you allergic?
7: No.
0: Allergic? Allergic? Allergic? I've got it.
6: What is all this?
0: The case is solved, Dr. O'Brien. Your brother Yasha has been living with you, you say?
6: Yes.
0: You are an allergy specialist. Yasha has been hearing you use the word allergic morning, noon, and night.
6: You mean...
0: Exactly. Yasha has become allergic to the word allergic.
6: By Zimbalist, he's right. I can't stand the word allergic.
0: Oh, I told you.
6: Amazing. And the cure, Dr. Allen.
0: That word must never be used in Yasha's presence. That will stop his hiccups. Yasha must never even use the word himself.
6: You hear that, Yasha? Yes. Your violin career is saved.
7: Good.
6: Do you understand, Yasha?
7: Absolutely. I've taken oath. I hereby resolve never to say the word.
0: Be careful, Yasha.
7: I bet you thought I was going to say allergic.
0: And now, just a word from Larry Elliott.
1: The next few moments are devoted to the entire petroleum industry by the Texas Company. Americans have a special knack for giving things appropriate names. Names which become a part of the language. And in that regard, it is interesting to note the name which the American public itself gave the country's gasoline and oil dealers. 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The name tells the story. 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
0: Thank you, Larry, and thank you, ladies and gentlemen, for joining us tonight. We're a little late. This is Fred Allen saying good night for the more than 45,000 Texaco dealers from coast to coast. Good night.

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0: present Arthur Lowe, John LeMessurier, and Clive Dunn in Dad's Army. A. Wilson Manager, featuring John Lorre, Arnold Ridley, and Ian Lavender, with this week's guests, Edward Sinclair, Michael Knowles, and Fraser Carr. Here is the news, and this is John Snagg reading it. The drone of enemy aircraft continues to infest the skies over southern England. But by the summer of 1941, the British people have learned to live with Hitler's continual bombing raids, and a dash to the shelter has become just another part of their daily routine. At Warrington-on-Sea, the manager of Swallows Bank, Mr. Mannering, is in his office at the start of another day of commerce.
1: Morning, Mr. Mannering.
2: Ah, good morning, Pack. Is that today's post?
1: Yes, sir. Actually, there's only two letters, and they're both marked delayed by enemy action.
2: Oh, dear. By the way, where's Wilson? It's nearly 9:15.
1: I don't know, Mr. Mannering. Oh, perhaps he's been captured.
2: What?
1: Well, a Nazi paratrooper could have landed during the night, hidden himself, and then captured Uncle Arthur on his way to work.
2: Stupid boy. Answer that, will you?
1: Yes, sir. Hello? Swallows Bank? No, I'm not the manager. Would you hold on a moment, please? Mr. Mannering?
2: Mm.
1: It's a long distance from London.
2: Well, I know it is. Yes, right. Well, you can go, Pike.
1: Thank you.
2: Hello? Mannering here.
3: Ah, good morning, Mannering. West here, head office.
2: Oh, good morning, sir.
3: Well, I won't waste time, Mannering. This call is expensive. I just wanted to tell you that I shan't be able to send you anyone to replace Mr. Wilson for several weeks. So you'll just have to manage as best you can.
2: Replace? I'm sorry, sir. I don't think I understand.
3: I said I can't send you anyone to replace Wilson for several weeks.
2: Why? Where's he going?
3: What are you talking about, where's he going? You know as well as I do. He's taking over as manager at our Eastgate branch.
2: Manager at Eastgate?
3: That's right. He put in for the post months ago, didn't he tell you?
2: I
3: wrote to you fully about it in a letter weeks ago.
2: Well, I didn't get it.
3: It must have been one of the letters that was destroyed in an air raid. Anyhow, you'll just have to carry on as best you can. Don't forget there's a war on. I'll keep in touch. Goodbye.
2: Bye. Good Lord, I don't believe this. Wilson, manager at Eastgate. Yes, what is it?
4: Captain Bailey from GHQ is here to see you, sir.
2: Very well, Pike. Show him in, please.
4: Sir.
2: Wonder what he wants. Come in.
1: Captain Bailey, sir.
2: Thank you, Pike. Good morning, sir.
5: Good morning, Henry.
2: Please sit down.
5: Oh, dear, thanks. I'm in a bit of a hurry. I just popped in to tell you that Sergeant Wilson's commission has come through.
2: Commission?
5: Yes, Captain Square wants him to take up his duties with the Eastgate platoon as soon as possible.
2: The Eastgate platoon?
5: Yes, I expect you'll miss him. All the same, you couldn't expect him to stay with the Warmington platoon when he's going to be living over at Eastgate.
2: No. No, I suppose not.
5: Well, I must be off. By the way, have you decided yet who you're going to promote in this place?
2: No. Not yet.
5: Well, let me know as soon as you can. I must say, Sergeant Wilson deserves his promotion. He's a good chap. Congratulate him for me, won't you? Cheerio.
2: Bye. Wilson. Manager and an officer. The world's gone mad. I'm sure I shall wake up in a minute. Find this has all been a very bad dream. Oh, now what? Come in.
1: Excuse me, Captain Mannering. But while you were with Captain Bailey, the vicar called in. He left a message.
2: Don't tell me Wilson's going to be made the Archbishop of Canterbury.
1: No, he didn't even say he was being considered.
2: Well, that's a relief anyway. What did he want then?
1: Apparently there's been a mix-up in the bookings for the church hall tonight.
2: Oh, in what way?
1: Well, he's double booked. There's our parade and the Warmington Buffalo's annual beetle drive. You'd like us to cancel this evening's parade, please?
2: Oh, very well. I'm in no mood to grapple with the vicar. As soon as you've got time, Pike, you'd better get on your bicycle and go round to all the members of the platoon. Tell them that the parade is cancelled tonight.
1: Yes, Mr. Mannering.
2: Oh, and I've written out the platoon orders. As soon as Miss King has a moment, I want them typed and duplicated.
1: Right, Mr. Mannering.
6: Good morning, Mr. Smithers.
5: Good morning, Mr. Wilson.
2: Ah, there he is. You can go, Pike.
1: Very good, Mr. Mannering. Morning, Uncle Arthur.
6: Good morning, Frank.
7: Good morning, sir. A lovely day, isn't it?
2: What time do you call this, Wilson?
7: Well, I make it 20 to 10, sir. I think that's right.
2: Where have you been?
7: Well, actually, sir, I've been doing a bit of shopping. I went to Bloxham's, the military outfitter in Eastbourne, to buy myself a new hat. Just a minute, I'll show you. There. How do you like it? It's for officers only, of course.
2: Of course.
7: Oh, and I bought some of these pip things to go on my epaulettes.
2: Really?
7: Yes. I don't know which I like best, the cloth ones or the brass ones. Only I don't think you're supposed to wear brass ones with battle dress, are you?
2: Judas.
7: I beg your pardon, sir.
2: Judas!
7: I don't think I quite follow you, sir.
2: You follow me all right, Wilson. You've been following me for years. Just waiting to step into my shoes.
7: But I'm not stepping into your shoes, sir.
2: You must have put in for this job as a manager of Eastgate Branch for weeks ago. And all that time you said nothing.
7: I thought you knew, sir.
2: Rubbish. And what about this commission?
7: Well, I'm afraid Captain Squares rather jumped the gun with that. But he was awfully keen to get me, you know. He said he was very impressed with what I've done with the platoon.
2: What you've done?
7: Well, yes, he's had his eye on me for some time, sir.
2: Just because you've been to some Tuppenny Halfpenny public school?
7: Well, I wouldn't call Meadow Bridge that, sir.
2: Meadow Bridge? You know where I went to school? Eastbourne Grammar.
7: Yes, well, all right. What's wrong with that?
2: Oh, don't be so patronizing. I had to fight like hell to get there. And fight even harder to stay there.
7: Well, that's all to your credit, sir.
2: You realize that I've been manager here for 10 years. I should have moved on to better things ages ago. But every time I went for an interview for promotion, it was always the same story. What school did you go to? I'd tell them. And that did it.
7: Well, I can't believe that would influence them, sir.
2: No, of course you can't. Not only have I made a success of this bank, but I've taken a bunch of shopkeepers, pulled them up by their ankle straps, and made them into a crack platoon.
7: Yes, well, I did help a bit, sir.
2: Watch this, Wilson. I'll show you just how highly I rate both your jobs, as chief clerk and sergeant of the platoon. Hello, operator. Give me 252, please. 252. Do you know, Wilson, I sat at this desk this morning, and I could hardly believe the web of intrigue that was unfolding in front of my eyes. Hello? Yep, is that you, Jones? Look, I want you to come over here to the bank at once, will you? Yes, immediately. You're still listening, Wilson?
7: Oh, yes, of course I am, sir, but I don't...
2: You will. Rest assured, you will. Pike!
8: Come in, sir.
9: Yes, sir?
2: Come in, Pike.
9: Yes, Miss Mannering.
2: Close the door.
9: Right.
2: Pike. Until they send someone down from head office to replace Wilson here, you will take over the post of chief clerk.
9: What?
2: I said you will take over the post of chief clerk.
9: Yes, that's what I thought you said. Do you think I've got the brains for it, Mr. Manry?
2: Of course you have, you stupid boy. If Wilson here can do it, I'm jolly sure you can.
9: But I don't talk posh like Uncle Arthur. I mean, Mr. Wilson.
2: One doesn't judge a book by its cover, Pike. Come in.
10: Morning, Mr. Manry.
2: Ah, Jones.
10: Wilson, Pikey. Came over straight away, sir. Afraid I can't stay very long, sir. Being Monday, I just got the offal in.
2: Yes, well, this won't take a minute. All right, Pike, go and get on with your work.
9: Yes, sir.
2: Now, listen to this, Wilson.
7: Sir.
2: Lance Corporal Jones, I'm promoting you to the rank of sergeant. Wilson, what do you think of that?
7: Do you think that's wise, sir?
2: And that would be the last time, Wilson, that you look down your nose at me and say in that supercilious voice, do you think that's wise, sir? Well, Jones, what do you say to that?
10: Oh, I don't know what to say, Mr. Manry. Promotion to sergeant, I never dreamt it would come true. To think after all these years, I shall finally stand in front of those brave

0: I shall finally stand in front of those brave men with three stripes on all my arms. Not just one stripe or two stripes, but three. Three. Oh, I'm sorry, sir. It's just, it's so wonderful.
1: Well, there you are, Wilson. That's the sort of man that I'm promoting to sergeant. Brave, true, and loyal to the last.
0: It's just one thing, Mr. Mannering. What about Mr. Wilson? You can't have two sergeants.
1: Oh, Mr. Wilson is leaving us for higher things, Jones. He's been promoted to the rank of second lieutenant. We'll shortly be joining the Eastgate platoon.
0: Oh, dear, well, I shall miss you, Mr. Wilson, but I'm sure no one deserves promotion more than you, and I want you to know that I shall try to live up to the high ideals and the standards of loyalty that you have put up us.
2: Thank you. Thank you.
1: All right, that was unreal.
0: Right, you are, sir. There's just one thing, Mr. Mannering.
1: Yes, what's that?
0: Well, sir, would it be possible to let me have notification of my appointment in official form, sir? I want to have something to show people in the years to come.
1: Certainly, Jones. I'll draft something out here and now. I'll see. This is to confirm that you have been appointed to the rank of Sergeant of the 1st Platoon of Warmington-on-Sea Home Guard. There. How does that sound, Jones?
0: Oh, it's just what I wanted, sir. Thank you, sir.
1: Well, I'll put this here in my out tray, and then it can be typed out. And when that's been done, I'll write your name at the top in my own hand. That will make it more personal.
0: Well, thank you, sir. Thank you, sir. Well, I'd better get back to the shop now, sir. Goodbye, sir.
1: Goodbye. Sergeant Jones.
0: Sergeant Jones. Oh, wait till Mrs. Fox hears about this.
2: Well, sir, if you've quite finished with me, sir, I'll go and get on with my work.
1: Yes, yes, that would be wise. I'd like everything neat and tidy for the new chief clerk.
2: Right, sir.
1: What a confounded cheek. Come in.
3: Sorry to bother you, Mr. Mannering, but there's a customer out here who's being a bit awkward. Could you come at once, please?
1: Yeah. All right. Oh, Pike.
3: Sir?
1: Don't forget those platoon orders. They're in my out tray. Get them typed and duplicated, and then get on your bicycle and take a copy around to each member of the platoon.
3: All right, Mr. Mannering.
1: And tell them tonight's parade is cancelled. Don't forget. But warn the men, they'd better not be late tomorrow night.
3: Very good, sir. Now then, let's see. Where did he say those platoon orders are? Ah, here they are. This is to confirm that you have been appointed to the rank of sergeant. Well, that's funny. Well, I know he's made me chief clerk. But I wonder why Mr. Mannering's promoted everyone to sergeant except me.
0: Steady now. Two. Ten. Cut. Now look to your front, Godfrey. Chest up. Stomach in. Platoon. Down. Ups. Very smart.
2: Ain't you, Mr. Jones?
0: Oh, I wish you wouldn't creep up on me like that.
4: Why are you talking to yourself?
0: I was not talking to myself.
4: Well, I don't know what else you'd call it. There's no one else here. Anyway, his reverence is worried because there's a damp patch behind his spare harmonium and he wants it shifted. I can't do it by myself. It's in the bell tower.
0: Well, I don't know. I've got a lot of responsibility ahead of me this evening, you know. Can't afford to tie myself out before I start.
1: Good evening, Verger.
4: Evening, Captain Mannering.
1: Oh, yes, Jones. Those stripes look very smart.
0: Thank you, sir. Got Mrs. Fox to sew them on for me, sir. There's nothing in it, you understand, sir. Just that she's better with a needle than I am, sir.
1: Yes, I quite understand, Jones. Now, look, I want you to have a look at this manual. It's about the responsibilities of a senior NCO.
0: Very good, sir.
1: If you want me, I shall be in my office.
4: Look, Mr. Jones, are you going to help me with that harmonium or not?
0: No, sorry, Mr. Yakeman, I certainly can't help you. Now, I'm going to the storeroom where it's nice and quiet and study my responses.
4: Oh, very well. I suppose I'd better try and shift it by myself.
5: Ah, good. I'm first here. Well, now, I think I'll just have a wee practice to see what it feels like to be a sergeant.
0: Tension!
5: Now, you sloppy lot, listen to me. There's going to be a few changes around here, you understand? I'm in charge.

0: no.
1: Hey, Jones, I'll no warn you again. Unless you're drilling through, I'll take that one stripe away. No, one last thing, all of you. Remember that my name is Sergeant Fraser, and you spell Fraser B-A-S-T-A-R-D.
0: That's not really how you spell it, is it?
1: Oh, it's you, Badger. Man, you took me by surprise, creeping up in me like that.
0: Why's everybody so touchy tonight? You're the second person who said that. Anyway, I'm looking for someone to help shift the vicar's spare harmonium. What about you?
1: Oh, I don't know if I should. You see, I'm a sergeant.
0: No. Oh, I don't know anything about that. I've tried to move it by myself, but it needs two of us.
1: Oh, all right, then I'll come and have a look. Where is it, man?
0: It's in the bell tower. Follow me. Mind the steps, they're a bit narrow here.
2: Oh, dear. I must be the first one to arrive. Still, I suppose now I'm a sergeant, I ought to set an example.
3: Hello, Mr. Godfrey.
4: Oh, I suppose I should say Sergeant Godfrey now.
2: Yes, I suppose so.
4: Don't sound very happy about it. Don't you want to be a sergeant?
2: Well, I really can't understand why Mr. Mannering has made me a sergeant. I don't think I'm capable. It's not my nature to shout. Still, I'll do my best.
4: I'm sure you will, Mr. Godfrey.
2: I wonder where everyone is. It's nearly time for the parade, isn't it?
4: Oh, somebody coming now.
1: Ah, Private Pike. Tell me, man. Are you musical?
4: I don't know. I suppose so.
1: Good. The verger wants a hand to shift the spare harmonium. You better go. hey. Just a minute. Private Godfrey. Why have you got those stripes on your arm?
2: Oh, Mr. Mannering's made me a sergeant. I don't know why.
1: It's in that staff. You can't have two sergeants.
5: Evening, men.
1: Three sergeants.
5: Private Fraser? What are you doing dressed up like a sergeant?
1: I'm not dressed up like a sergeant. I'm a sergeant. And so apparently is Godfrey here.
2: I'm sure there must be some mistake.
5: Of course there is. You can't have three.
6: Hello there.
5: Four.
7: Good evening, everyone.
5: Five.
6: Six.
5: Blimey, we're sergeants. All. You better get felling, you lot. I'll go and see Mr. Mannering.
8: Come in.
5: Permission to interrupt, sir.
8: Yes, Jones, what is it?
5: Well, sir, I've fallen the private in. What shall I do with the 17 sergeants?
4: £4.12 and 6, 15 shillings, 17 and 6, £5. In the bank.
9: Morning, Frank.
4: Oh, morning, Uncle Arthur. Oh, I like your officer's uniform. It's very smart, isn't it?
9: Yes, it's rather nice, isn't it? Do you think the peaked hat suits me?
4: Oh, yes. Yes, it's made a big difference. You look quite handsome. Has Mr. Mannering seen your new uniform yet?
9: No, I'm going in to see him now. I'll come say goodbye before I go.
4: It's all right, Uncle Arthur. Don't miss your train, will you?
9: Oh.
8: Come in.
9: Ah, Mr. Mannering, I'm going now.
8: Going where?
9: Well, to Eastgate, sir. I'm catching the 11:15 train.
8: Why are you going this morning? It's only Wednesday. You don't take over as manager until next Monday.
9: Yes, well, things are a bit difficult over there, you know, so the manager's already been called up, so Mr. West at head office rang me up and asked me whether I'd mind taking over straight away.
8: Mr. West from head office?
9: Yes.
8: Mm. We are honoured. Why are you travelling in your uniform?
9: Why, I don't know, sir. It was just sort of handy.
8: Rubbish. You've put it on so that you can parade up and down the platform looking for salutes.
9: Well, why not? You did.
8: Yeah, what do you mean?
9: First day you got your uniform, I followed you.
8: You followed me?
9: Yes, I did. You went up and down the high street three times looking for a serviceman to salute you. In the end, you had to make do with a sea scout.
8: That's enough. Say what you have to say and go.
9: Well, I only came in to say goodbye, sir.
8: Right. Goodbye.
9: Well, I thought you might care to come down to the station and see me off.
8: Well, I don't care to. Our relationship ends here and now. in this office.
9: Oh, really, sir? After all we've been through together, can't you let bygones be bygones?
8: Don't try and soft soap me.
9: Well, all right, if that's the way you feel, sir. Goodbye.
8: How dare he accuse me of soliciting salutes? Anyway, you got it all wrong. It wasn't a Sea Scout. It was St. John's Ambulance Brigade.
3: Hello, Swallows Bank, Eastgate Branch. Mr. Boyle, Chief Clerk speaking. Mr. Wilson. Yes, of course. One moment, please.
6: Come in.
3: Oh, excuse me, Mr. Wilson. Mr. West from head office is on the phone.
9: Oh, thank you, Mr. Boyle. Thank you so much. Oh, and when I finish this call, I'd like to see yourself and the rest of the staff just for a few moments.
3: Certainly, Mr. Wilson.
9: Good morning, sir. It's Wilson here.
7: Ah, good morning, Wilson. I thought I'd just give you a ring to wish you luck in your new position. Everything all right?
9: Well, I've been manager for, let's see, 18 minutes, but everything's fine so far, sir.
7: And I'm sure with you at the helm, it's going to stay that way. You know, we had thought of promoting you to manager several times over the last few years.
9: Oh, I didn't realize that, sir.
7: Oh, yes. If it hadn't been for Mannering, you'd have had your own branch ages ago.
9: Oh. Well, what did he say?
7: Oh, he only said that, in his opinion, you didn't show enough initiative.
9: Oh, did he?
7: Still, I'm sure you're going to prove him wrong. Anyway, the best of luck, Wilson. And if you've got any problems, don't hesitate to get in touch. Goodbye.
9: Goodbye, sir, and thank you. How awfully nice of him. Come in.
3: I have the staff here as you requested, Mr. Wilson.
9: Ah, yes. Come in, all of you, please.
10: Thank you, sir.
9: Look, I don't want to take much of your time up, but, ladies and gentlemen, before we start to work this morning, I thought we'd have a little chat and get to know each other. First of all, I want you to understand that I like to work in a nice, sort of relaxed atmosphere.
10: Oh, thank you, sir.
9: Yes. If you have any problems, I don't want you to worry about them. Just come along to my office. And when you see my name, A. Wilson, manager, on the door, I wanted to give you a feeling of comfort and security. Just tap on the door and come in. All right?
10: Yes, sir.
9: Just one little thing I'd like to say to you.
3: There go the sirens, Mr. Wilson. We'd better go down to the shelter.
9: Yes, all right. Oh, very well, then. Come on, everybody. Come on. But don't rush. Don't rush. Mr. Boyle, bring those papers with you, will you? We can go through them in the shelter.

0: Hi.
1: Come in, sir.
0: I found another mistake in Mr. Baxter's account.
2: Oh, I'm sorry, Mr. Mannering. I'm afraid I'm not doing very well as chief clerk.
0: It's not your fault. You haven't got the experience, Pike. I'm sure you're doing the best you can.
2: I wish Uncle Arthur was still with us.
0: Mm.
2: I never realized how important he was.
0: No one is indispensable, Pike. I don't wish to discuss it anymore. Answer that, now.
2: Yes, Mr. Mannering.
3: Hello.
2: Swallows Bank, Warmington-on-Sea. Mr. Pike, acting chief clerk, speaking. Oh, just one moment, please. Mr. Mannering, it's Mr. West from head office.
0: Right, thank you, Pike. Good morning, sir. Mannering here.
4: Ah, Mannering. Has Wilson arrived yet?
0: No, sir, no. In fact, I'm not expecting him. Surely he's over at Eastgate.
4: You mean you haven't heard?
0: Heard what, sir?
4: Well, they had an air raid at Eastgate yesterday and the bank was hit.
0: Good Lord. Anybody heard?
4: No, the staff were all down in the shelter, but the bank itself is completely gutted.
0: What's going to happen now?
4: Well, we're closing the Eastgate branch for the duration and transferring all the business to you. And, of course, Wilson will be rejoining your staff.
0: I see. No, that must have been the shortest appointment in history.
4: How do you mean, Mary?
0: Well, 9 o'clock yesterday morning, Wilson became the manager of a bank. A few hours later, there wasn't any bank for him to be manager of.
4: Yes, it is most unfortunate. Anyway, don't be too hard on him. Well, goodbye, Mannering.
0: Goodbye. Goodbye, sir. Well, Pike, as you probably gathered, Wilson will be rejoining this branch. In fact, he should be back this morning.
2: Oh, good. Well, what's happened then?
0: The Eastgate branch was bombed yesterday.
2: Is Uncle Arthur all right?
0: Oh, yes. Don't worry. The devil looks after his own.
2: Well, it will be nice to have him back.
0: Come in.
5: Oh, it's me, sir. I've returned.
0: Ah, morning, Wilson. You can go, Pike.
2: Yes, Mr. Mannering. Nice to see you back, Uncle Arthur.
5: Thank you, Frank.
2: I bet Mum will be pleased.
0: Welcome back, Wilson. I was expecting you.
5: Oh, thank you, sir.
0: I had your friend, Mr. West, from head office on the phone just now, telling me about the Eastgate branch being bombed. They seem very sorry that you should have been robbed of your own branch so soon.
5: Oh, that's nice.
0: And for my part, may I say how sorry I am, too?
5: Well, thank you, sir. I do appreciate that.
0: Naturally, under the circumstances, you can have your old job back here.
5: Well, thank you very much, sir.
0: And, of course, you'll be able to resume your home guard activities with us.
5: Well, I shall look forward to that, sir.
0: Mm. There is just one thing.
5: Yes, sir?
0: You won't be needing your new hat, of course.
5: No, sir, perhaps you'd like to have it.
0: Oh, no. I'm afraid it's much too big for me. And we're all right for sergeants, too, at the moment. In fact, we've got 17 of them.
5: What? 17 sergeants? How on earth did that happen?
0: Oh, slight administrative error. Anyway, this means that Pike is our only private. So, as you can see, we're rather unestablished as far as privates go. But how would you like to be one of them?
5: Well, I don't...
0: Of course, if you keep your nose clean, there's a reasonable chance that promotion will come your way. It's really a question of time.
5: Yes, but how long do you think it might take?
0: Hmm? It's difficult to tell, really. But I should think... 2 or 3 days, at least.
5: Oh, I see, sir. Just your little joke, sir.
0: It's nice to have you back, Wilson.
5: Yeah. Well, yes, it's nice to be back, sir.

0: that episode of Dad's Army, based on the original television series by Jimmy Perry and David Croft, you heard Arthur Lowe as Captain Mannering, John LeMessurier as Sergeant Wilson, Clive Dunn, Corporal Jones, John Lorry, Private Fraser, Arnold Ridley, Private Godfrey, Ian Lavender, Private Pike, Edward Sinclair, the Verger, Michael Knowles, Captain Bailey, and Fraser Carr as Mr. West. A. Wilson Manager was adapted for radio by Harold Snowd and Michael Knowles and produced by John Dias.
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9: Choo-choo Charlie was his name, we hear.
8: He had an engine and he sure had fun. He used good and plenty candy to make his train run.
10: Charlie says,

0: You know, some marmalades get some of their tang from added flavoring. While Robertson's Golden Shred gets all of its tang from Seville oranges. What would you rather have for breakfast?
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0: Wendell, today we tell a story about a young girl who fails to realize in time the consequences of a careless word, and then...
1: Well, that's her responsibility. There's no reason why you should get mixed up in it.
0: But, Mr. Drake, I wouldn't be true to myself if I didn't do what I could to help a friend.
1: It seems to me people always dump their problems in your lap, cast their burdens on you, unload their responsibilities on you. Haven't you just about had everything thrown at you, Mrs. Greenwood?
0: Everything except rice and old shoes. And it isn't Mrs. Greenwood, it's Miss Greenwood.
2: I'm sorry.
0: You're sorry.
3: Yes, ladies and gentlemen, Charlotte Greenwood is brought to you this Sunday and every Sunday at this time by the makers of Hallmark greeting cards to remind you that whenever you want to remember someone, you'll find a Hallmark card that says just what you want to say, the way you want to say it. So when you choose a card, look on the back for the three identifying words, a Hallmark card. Yes, don't forget, a Hallmark card will best express your perfect taste, your thoughtfulness.

0: now to the Barton home in the little town of Lakeview, where Aunt Charlotte is raising the three Barton youngsters, little Robert, teenage Jack, and Barbara. It's early Sunday afternoon. The whole family is in the living room with a whole Sunday newspaper, but nobody has two consecutive pages. Aunt Charlotte is saying,
1: "Children, if you come across page 6 of the homemaking section, tell me how many eggs this angel food cake recipe calls for."
2: "All right."
3: "Oh, Barbara, here's that write-up about the Country Club Bazaar last night."
2: "Oh, that's what I've been looking for, Jack. What does it say?"
3: Let's see. "Country Club holds gala affair, as reported by Jimmy Ellis."
2: "I know Jimmy Ellis. Yesterday."
4: "I know him too, Robert, but right now I'm more interested in hearing about the bazaar. Go on, Jack."
3: Well, it says, "The annual bazaar of the Lakeview Country Club, held last night, was acclaimed by all as the most successful of the series." "Due to Mrs. Gregory Vanderhoff Delmar's tireless efforts, the entire evening went off without a hitch." "Pretty good, eh, Aunt John?"
1: "Oh, I don't know. Despite my tireless efforts, I've gone on an entire lifetime without a hitch."
2: "Jimmy Ellis in his car."
4: "Robert, please. We're not interested in Jimmy Ellis or his car. Go on, Jack. What are some of the details?"
3: Harry Potter thrilled the guests with a fancy driving exhibition. Johnny Lawton won the golf tournament. Oh, and here's a picture of Mary Graham, who won the obstacle race."
2: "Oh, boy, I love those races."
3: "Yeah, me too. Say, Aunt Charlotte, were you ever in an obstacle race?"
1: "I'm still in it."
3: "No, I mean a real obstacle race."
1: "Yes, and before the race started, the judge came right over to me and said, 'Young lady, young lady, mind you, you are the first obstacle.'"
3: "I got a dollar for it, too, but that was only the beginning."
5: "What do you mean, Aunt John?"
1: "Well, there I was, standing with the money in my hand, and the next thing I knew, they gave me first prize in the charade contest for best representing a book."
3: "Well, what book did they think was represented by money in you?"
1: "Jack and the Beanstalk."
4: "Please give me that paper. Gertrude Gleason will be here in a few minutes, and I've got to have something to tell her about the bazaar."
3: "Well, golly, can't she read?"
1: "Barbara, if you're trying to make Gertrude believe that you were at that bazaar last night when you weren't, you know, that's a great mistake. That's not right."
4: "But Aunt Charlotte, when she gave me her ticket, I promised I'd go. I can't tell her I forgot it was the night of Robert's music class recital."
1: "Why not?"
4: "Because I don't want to hurt her feelings. It was a good recital."
1: "Indeed it was, darling. You played well. Barbara, is it Gertrude's feelings or your own that you're thinking of?"
4: "Oh, how do you think she'll feel if I tell her I let her ticket go to waste?"
1: "Well, how do you think you'll feel if you let her believe you used the ticket and then she finds out you didn't?"
4: "Well, gosh, Aunt Charlotte, I've got to tell her something."
1: "There are many arguments in favor of telling the truth. For one thing, you don't have to remember what you said."
4: "I just wish I was going to that dude ranch right now instead of next weekend. Then I wouldn't have to see Gertrude at all."
1: "Until you got back, and then you'd spend the whole weekend fretting over Gertrude. You can be glad you're not going till next Friday."
4: "I've been so upset, I haven't had time to think about what clothes to take."
3: "Well, you got a whole week to think about what clothes to take, which ought to be enough for any woman."
4: "Aunt Charlotte, if you were going to a dude ranch, what would you take besides riding clothes?"
1: "A pillow."
4: "Jack, is it all right with you if I use your alligator bag?"
3: "Oh, you're ruining it, cramming it full of stuff. It can't possibly hold everything you have."
1: "Well, it held everything the alligator had."
2: "Hey, Jack, if we're going to the ball game today, shouldn't we sort of get started, kind of?"
3: "Oh, gosh, yeah, I didn't realize the time. Come on, Brad."
2: "Yeah. Yeah, I wonder what the score's going to be."
3: "Well, ask me after the game. I can't tell you the score before the game starts."
1: "Yes, you can. Nothing to nothing before the game starts."
3: "What an umpire." "So long, Aunt Charlotte, and cheer up, Barbara."
2: "Yeah, Barbara. Three cheers. Hip, hip, hooray. Hip, hip, hooray."
3: "Here, now, save those hip hips for the game. Now, have a good time, boys. Bye."
4: "I wish I were going with them instead of having to spend the afternoon with Gertrude. What am I going to tell them?"
1: "Now, Barbara, now, we're not going all over that again."
4: "Well, but that's Gertrude now."
1: "Yeah, you'll soon find out."
6: "Good afternoon, Miss Greenwood. I'm Walter Drake, the new city editor of the Dispatch."
1: "Oh, yes, Mr. Drake. Mr. Anderson told me about you. Please come in."
6: "Thank you."
1: "And this is my niece, Barbara Barton."
6: How do you do, Mr. Barton? "Miss Greenwood, while Mr. Anderson is away, I'm more or less taking over his work."
1: "Oh, you've got quite a job on your hands."
6: "Mr. Anderson told me that you had oceans of ability. You're a mountain of strength and a rock of stability."
1: "If I had a lake, I'd make a pretty good real estate development."
6: "How
1: How can I help you, Mr. Bates?
6: Well, after all, Miss Greenwood, you used to write for the Dispatch, so you know all the ins and outs.
1: I know you're in, I'm out.
4: Oh, Aunt Charlotte, the way you talk, people would think you were fired.
6: Well, believe me, Miss Greenwood, you're leading us with our loss. Your news articles were always brilliant. Your interviews were perfect.
3: Oh, come, come, Mr. Drake.
6: And certainly no other paper ever had features like yours.
3: No other woman has either. Thank heaven.
4: Oh, Aunt Charlotte.
3: But, Mr. Drake, does all this mean that you want me to return to the Dispatch?
6: Frankly, yes.
3: Well, it's very complimentary, but at the moment it wouldn't be possible.
6: Well, then, Miss Greenwood, could I ask you to help in case of an emergency?
3: Oh, of course. I'd be glad to help.
6: Oh, thanks, Miss Greenwood. Because it's extremely difficult to meet deadlines, even with the adjusted manpower problem. Mm-hmm. But then you know what it's like being in a tight squeeze.
3: Only from hearsay. But you seem to be meeting your deadlines and doing a fine job. Today's paper was excellent.
6: Well, we had a good local story. And Jimmy Ellis did a masterful job covering the bazaar last night.
3: Yes, he did.
4: Did Mr. Ellis have anything special to say about the bazaar, Mr. Drake?
6: Only that he had the best time of his life. I'm sorry I couldn't get there myself, but then I was at the office until 1 o'clock. That's when we go to press, you know.
4: Mm-hmm. Well, didn't Jimmy Ellis have anything else to say about the bazaar?
6: No, nothing special. Well, Miss Greenwood, I'd better be on my way.
3: Thank you for calling, Mr. Drake.
6: Goodbye, Miss Greenwood, and thank you. As long as you're standing by, I'm ready for whatever comes along.
3: I've been standing by so long, I almost feel the same way. Goodbye.
4: Oh,
5: here
3: comes
5: Gertrude Barber.
4: Oh, happy Barbara.
5: Good afternoon, Gertrude. Oh. Gee, isn't this day peachy, peachy? I mean, I think it really is. I mean, it is really. Is Myra Kent here?
4: No, what?
5: Well, I told her to meet us here. I thought we'd all take a walk in the park. I mean, it's really
3: a grand day for a walk.
5: It's a peachy, peachy day. I mean, I think it really is. I mean, it is really.
3: Yeah, I'm convinced.
5: Wait, Jack.
4: The ball game with Robert.
5: Oh, I just love ball games. I mean, I actually do. I was practically brought up in the Yankee Stadium.
3: Yeah, wasn't it a little drafty?
5: Oh, no, it was darling. When do you meet the grandfather?
4: Right after work next Friday afternoon.
5: Oh, I think these dances are fascinating. Oh, but I do think it's mean the way the cowboys wear those beastly things in the heels of their shoes and stick the horses.
4: Oh, those are spurs. They have to wear them to make the horse start.
5: But why do they have to have one on each shoe?
3: That's what I say. Start one side of the horse and the other side's bound to go. How would you girls like some limeade?
5: I think that would be too sweetie. I mean, I think that really would.
3: Yes, you mean it really would.
5: Yes.
3: Mm-hmm. Well, I'll make some.
5: Oh, Barbara, I'm so glad I gave you my ticket. Did you have a good time at the bazaar last night?
4: Oh, yes. I had lots of fun. Everybody did. Jimmy Ellis said he had the best time of his life.
5: As I was saying to Connie Evans, oh, did you know she quit her job in Mount City and came home because her husband Pam has got the army now? Oh, but then you must have talked to her at the bazaar last night.
4: Well, no, there was such a crowd, and well, what I noticed was she was just leaving with her husband.
5: Her husband? Tom? That's funny. Tom didn't arrive here and left you until 11 o'clock this morning. I mean, he didn't get here until 11.
4: Oh.
5: Well, to Tom, so you say it couldn't have been her husband.
4: No, I guess it wasn't. Oh, there must be Myra now. You let her in while I run upstairs and tell you more.
5: All right. Oh, Myra. Barbara saw Connie Evans leaving the bazaar last night with a man. Did you see who it was?
3: No, but I suppose it was her husband.
5: But Tom didn't get home until today.
3: You mean she left there with some other man?
5: That's what Barbara said.
3: Hey, wait a minute. Connie Evans left early, too. That is funny.
5: Mm-hmm. It's very funny. Because Barbara mentioned his name, too. She said he had the time of his life.
3: You suppose I sort of...
5: Myra, you know very well that Connie and Jimmy used to go together when they were in high school.
3: Yes, can I see the secret?
5: Secret?
3: What? Well, Dick and I left about 1 o'clock. And when we went out to the parking area, we noticed a couple sitting in a car. And after what you just told me, I'm sure it was Jimmy Ellis' car.
7: Jimmy's car for hours. I mean,
8: he actually did. Yes, and it's basically do a thing
7: like that while her husband was fighting overseas. Huh. I suppose she's been running around to that Ellis boy all the time Tom Evans was away. Ellis always were sort of that way about each other. And with Tom Evans away. Anyhow, mentioning no names, but I know somebody who actually saw them.
8: Yes?
9: I'm Connie Evans. Is Barbara here?
8: No, I'm sorry. Barbara's out of town for a weekend trip.
9: Oh, very important that I see her.
8: But she'll be back Sunday evening. I'm her aunt. Won't you come in? Are you a friend of Barbara's?
9: Yes. Until today, I thought she was a friend of mine.
8: Oh?
9: I knew her at high school, but I haven't seen her since I was graduated. I've been working in Mound City while my husband Tom was overseas.
8: I'll be very glad to take the message if you want to leave word for Barbara.
9: I don't want to leave word for her. I only want to see her. I want to have a good look at a person as low as she is.
8: Those are hard words, Mrs. Evans. They don't fit my Barbara at all. Now, if through some misunderstanding Barbara's hurt you in any way, I'm certain that she'll do everything she can to make things right.
9: What can she do now? What can anybody do? Even if she told the truth now, you know it won't convince Tom. He's heard the same disgusting lie from too many other people. You can't stop the whole town from talking. You can't do it. It's too late for that, don't you see?
8: Mrs. Evans, whatever is wrong, I want to help you. But first you've got to tell me what it is, and then you've got to tell me what you want of Barbara.
9: Barbara started those lies about me. And I want to know why. Why she said it. Why she lied. And why she did it to me.
8: Well, there are a few whys I want to know why about, too.

now the summer vacations are over and the busy fall season is beginning, perhaps some of you may not find time to keep in touch with your friends as you'd like to. Before you know it, their birthdays, anniversaries have slipped by. 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

0: And now back to the Hallmark Charlotte Greenwood show. It's early the following Saturday morning. Barbara is away spending the weekend at a dude ranch, unaware of the havoc she has caused by her seemingly innocent fib about seeing Connie Evans at the country club bazaar. Robert is out on his newspaper route while Aunt Charlotte is serving Jack for breakfast.
1: Robert, this morning, we should have been back long ago.
2: Yeah, and with Barbara away, this just doesn't seem like a regular breakfast at all.
3: Jack.
2: Hi.
1: Aren't you a little late this morning, son?
3: Yeah, the papers were late. We had to wait about an hour for them.
1: Oh, what was the trouble?
3: I don't know, but everybody in the office was upset. I'm hungry.
1: Could you eat a bowl of berries and bran?
3: I could eat a house.
1: Well, bran has fewer splinters. Sit down.
3: Okay.
1: Was Mr. Drake upset at the office?
3: I don't know. I never see him. See, delivering papers every morning sure gives you an appetite. I bet I walk 10 miles.
2: No, I bet you don't.
3: Well, seems like it.
1: Well, it seems you should swallow your food before you speak, it seems. I'll go. You boys finish your breakfast. Fine, Mr. Drake.
4: Miss Greenwood, when I spoke to you the other day, I hardly expected I'd have to call upon you for help quite so soon, but we're really in a jam.
1: My nephew tells me the dispatch was late this morning.
4: Yeah, it's almost 40 minutes. We had to revise our whole first page. Our lead stories, which Jimmy Ellis normally covered, had to be reassigned at the last minute.
1: What happened?
4: Well, I hated to do it, but I had to let Jimmy Ellis go.
1: Oh, you discharged him?
4: Yes. I phoned Mr. Anderson long distance, and as soon as I told him the facts, he insisted I get rid of Ellis immediately.
1: What facts, Mr. Drake?
4: Well, they aren't very pleasant, Miss Greenwood. Well, we were told that Ellis has been running around with the wife of some serviceman who just came back from overseas.
1: Really? Well, of course.
4: Of course, Ellis's private life is his own affair, but with the dispatch running editorials on questions facing returning servicemen, we couldn't very well have our own man doing one of the very things we've been condemning.
1: Well, Mr. Drake, are you sure that what you heard about Jimmy Ellis is really a fact?
4: Well, it comes from a pretty reliable source.
1: What did Ellis himself say?
4: Oh, I didn't discuss it with him. I just didn't have the heart.
1: But to discharge a man without getting at the facts?
4: Mr. Anderson said let him go, and that's all I could do.
1: But how could you without hearing his side?
4: The whole thing sounds reasonable enough. Men overseas, wives left alone. Well, it's human nature.
1: No, it isn't, Mr. Drake. I can't agree with you. That kind of thinking that breeds mistrust would try and make a man and a woman lose the beauty of their love when they're apart. It's that kind of thinking that makes people put two and two together and get five. The only facts you have about Jimmy Ellis are what people are saying.
4: Well,
1: would you, Mr. Drake, consider that authentic enough for a story in your paper? Would you risk your reputation on a decision that gossip is true?
4: No, of course not.
1: Well, then why risk somebody else's reputation?
4: Just the same when the whole town starts talking.
1: Well, when the whole town starts talking, the voice of truth is usually drowned out.
4: Hmm. Well, anyhow, it'll all blow over. And in the meantime, I've got a newspaper to get out. Now, I need a capable person to take over Jimmy Ellis's assignment. Will you help me out?
1: Yes, I will.
4: Good. As soon as... How soon can you report at the office?
1: I'm not reporting at the office, Mr. Drake.
4: But you said...
1: I said I'd help, and I will. I'm going to help you find and get Jimmy Ellis back.
4: But I can't take him back under the circumstances.
1: Well, we're going to see about those circumstances, too, Mr. Drake. I want you to find the Ellis boy and bring him out here tomorrow evening. Will you make it about 9 o'clock? The address is 403 Spring Street. You will come. That's nice of you. Then will you make it?

0: Good evening.
1: Greenwood?
0: That's right.
1: I'm the fellow you talked to on the phone. Tom Epps, Connie Cousin.
0: Oh, yes.
1: You asked me to be here at 8:30. Well, here I am.
0: Thank you. Please come in.
1: Okay, now, if you've got something to tell me about Connie, let's have it.
0: Well, I think you're making a mistake about Connie, Mr.
1: Evans. Now, wait a minute. You said over the phone you had something to tell me. I didn't come here for advice. This is my business and nobody else's. I'll handle it my own way.
0: I can't agree with you, Mr. Evans. It isn't your business and nobody else's. It happens to be my business, too.
1: What do you mean?
0: My niece, Barbara Barton, is accused of starting this story.
1: Is your niece in the habit of making up deliberate lies?
0: No. Of course she isn't.
1: All right.
0: Maybe it wasn't deliberately made up. Maybe it was only careless talk. Careless talk is like a ball that rolls downhill. The faster it rolls, the faster the dirt flies.
1: Look, you don't know Connie the way I do. What she's like. Anything about her.
0: I know she's been hurt. Dreadfully hurt.
1: Oh, she's been hurt. It doesn't matter what happened to me.
0: I didn't say that.
1: Connie's been hurt because she's been found out. So now she turns on the tears, and pretty soon she has everybody believing that she's the injured party and that I'm the heel.
0: I don't think she's trying to make anyone believe anything except that the story isn't true.
1: Sure, so she comes over here and gives you a yarn about how your niece made up the whole thing. What does your niece say about it?
0: I haven't talked to her. She's out of town.
1: She would be. You can bet Connie knew she was out of town. Well, I'll take the story as is. Get back.
0: Only the story isn't true. I can prove it isn't.
1: How? Take Connie's word for it? Or maybe you'd rather take Jimmy Ellis. If I ever get my hands on him. Well, I might have expected to find something like this long before I let the other side.
0: It's a curious thing how often you do find exactly what you expect to find, even though it really isn't there.
1: I don't get you.
0: When you were away from Connie, you thought about her a lot. You had time to think and to wonder and to commence imagining things.
1: I'm not imagining anything. I know all about Connie and Jimmy Ellis, but... Ah, never mind. Let's just skip it. Only when you're over there, and what you dream about most is coming home. It's the most wonderful thing in the world. Then you do get back and find... Goodbye.
0: Wait, just a moment. Oh, I'm so glad you got here, Mr. Drake.
2: Ms. Greenwood, against my better judgment, but at your insistence, I brought Jimmy Ellis.
1: Ellis?
3: Hello, Tom.
1: I've been wanting to see you.
3: All right, here I am. But you're wrong about Connie. I've seen her just once since you went away, a week ago last Saturday night at the country club.
1: Yeah, and you sat in your car with her till 1 o'clock in the morning.
3: Please, gentlemen, don't start anything.
0: No, not until you've looked at a certain article in last Sunday's Dispatch. Here it is. It's the story about the country club bazaar by Jimmy Ellis.
1: What's this got to do with it?
0: Oh, a great deal. Mr. Drake, what time would Jimmy Ellis have to turn in this story to catch the Sunday morning edition?
2: About 12:30 Saturday night. Why?
0: Then he couldn't have been at the country club at 1 o'clock. And neither could his car.
3: Oh, of course not. My car was in the parking lot back of the dispatch office from 12 o'clock on. I could have told Drake that if he'd have talked to me.
1: Then, Jimmy, if it wasn't your car...
0: If it wasn't, somebody made a mistake. And if they made a mistake about the car, they also made a mistake about who was in it. They were all mistaken about everything because my niece was not there.
2: Oh, Miss Greenwood, if I'd only stopped to think.
0: Mr. Drake, there are times when you have to think without stopping.
1: Miss Greenwood, it's a little late to start thinking now. Connie's gone back to her folks in Mount City.
2: Well, then if I were you, Evans, I'd start out after her.
1: No, that's no good. That's the way I've acted. She wouldn't even talk to me. Not if she was in her right mind. Having a chance.
0: On the contrary, I'd say you have a pretty good chance. In cases like this, women don't think with their mind. They think with their heart.
1: You figure out.
0: You won't even have to go to Mound City. Connie is right here. Connie, will you come out here?
1: Connie. Oh,
0: Tom.
1: I've been nearly crazy, darling. Crazy at the thought that I...
4: Yes, Tom.
1: I might have lost you. All those things people said about you.
4: Oh, darling. I almost gave up trying to fight that whirlpool. And then lost you, too.
1: Gee, sometimes a guy can do some awful dumb things.
4: It's all right, Tom. We'll just forget. Forget it ever happened.
1: Connie, I don't know what to say. I can't talk. My lips are frozen.
4: So am I.
0: They'll thaw out if you put two and two together.
1: Say, how did a crazy story like that ever get started?
0: Pardon me?
1: Who could have started it?
0: Oh, it's Barbara.

0: here, Barbara. While you were away at that gay and having a gay weekend at the Dude Ranch.
1: Yeah, but I had no idea it would lead to anything like this, Aunt Charlotte. It seemed like such a harmless fib.
0: Mm-hmm. There's no such thing, darling, as a harmless fib. Even if it doesn't hurt others, it still hurts you. The punishment for fibbing isn't so much that in time nobody will believe you, but that you'll find you can't believe anybody else.
1: Oh, I should know that, Aunt Charlotte. You've told it to me so many times and in so many ways.
0: Sometimes we find we know too little of the things we think we know too well.
1: Oh, what's the matter with me, Aunt Charlotte? I haven't got enough something or I'd understand words that have a familiar ring.
0: Well, what's the matter with me? I haven't got enough something or I'd be wearing that familiar ring.

0: Charlotte Greenwood will return in just a moment. Meantime, may I remind you that letters and cards mean as much, if not more, now than when the war was on. 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
2: Friend, I met a friend not long ago down at the corner store. Her arms so full of packages she couldn't carry more. Said she, some things were taken off the racing list today, and so I'm buying all I see and taking it away. It's not as though I needed all these groceries for myself. It's merely that I like to see them standing on my shelf. And then I met another friend whose shopping bag was light. Said she, I wonder, did you see that lovely sky last night? The stars were just like windows looking in on paradise. And I still can see them shining like a million sparkling eyes. Now I'm wondering, which is better? Filling shelves with cans and jars, or filling up your mental shelves with everlasting stars? And the answer is so simple that it never can be missed. God never wrote the heavens down upon a racing list.
3: Until next Sunday at the very same time, Mrs. Charlotte Greenwood saying...

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1: And now, in cooperation with police and federal law enforcement departments throughout the United States, the only national program that brings you authentic police case history. Gangbusters!
2: Tonight, Gangbusters presents the case of the collector who robbed Midwestern supermarkets of thousands of dollars until a case of cigarettes put him out of business.
1: Gangbusters has asked the Honorable Leonard L. Murphy, Chief of Detectives of the St. Louis, Missouri Police Department, to narrate by proxy tonight's case. Chief Murphy, you've told me that it's surprising how many criminals actually have very clever ideas.
3: Yes, Don Gardner, but in these instances, being clever doesn't mean being smart. If they were smart, they never would have used their talents in the direction they did. Invariably, these clever boys know they have a quick mind, but they overestimate their shrewdness in a quest for lots of money with no work.
1: Well, your case for tonight took place in the city of St. Louis, Chief Murphy?
3: Yes, that's right, Don. And one night, not long ago, a young man and a girl were seated in the last row of a mammoth movie theater on Grand Avenue. The last showing of the picture just ended, and the audience was filing out to the strains of the giant Wurlitzer organ.
4: Oh, what a picture.
5: If you want to see it over again, you got to come back tomorrow.
4: Okay, a girl can dream, can't she?
5: Sure, it's someplace else. Come on.
4: Oh, honest, Rich, you've got about as much romance as a turtle. It was a wonderful picture.
5: Pardon us, please. Pardon, please.
4: The way he came back to her at the end and then just held her. Oh, gosh, what a picture.
5: Yeah, great stuff.
4: Rich.
5: What?
4: Where are we going?
5: Home. Where do you think?
4: I'm hungry.
5: I'll buy you a candy bar. Well, stick here a minute. I'll be right back.
4: Where are you going?
5: Just stick here. I'll be back.
4: Oh, yeah. Okay, Rich.
6: Hey, Rich. How long can I hide behind a flower pot?
5: I got interest in the picture.
6: Come on, let's get this over with.
5: Make it quick and to the point.
6: Don't worry, I like them that way.
5: So you don't get your hair mussed up.
6: That's one reason.
5: Well, I believe in advertising. There it is. Treasurer's office.
6: Okay, I'm set.
5: Knock.
6: Right.
7: Come in.
5: The guy out front said to see you. We've got a little...
6: Get him up. Hey.
5: Don't move. You've got a crack on the head.
6: Or worse, maybe.
5: Sit still, bud.
6: Well, here it is. All wrapped up pretty for the bank.
5: Grab it and let's go.
6: What about Junior here?
5: He must get awful sleepy working nights. Here, bud, sleep. Good. Let's go. I got a date waiting, you know.
6: You don't have to drag me.
5: Okay, all clear. Get moving.
6: Rich! Hey, Rich!
5: What?
6: Come here a minute, will you?
5: What do you want now, stud?
6: Is my tie straight, Rich?
5: Oh, you and your ties. I'll straighten your tie for you.
6: Okay, so I'll use the mirror. Hey, that was a nice piece of business last night, Rich.
5: Well, I'm glad you're happy.
6: Now, I'm counting on plenty of jobs like that, Rich. Studs got to be kept in more of these fancy ties.
5: Well, you'll have enough to hire a valet.
6: Uh-oh.
5: You expecting anyone?
6: In the morning?
5: Grab a gun and get behind the door.
6: Okay,
5: just a minute. Yeah, who is it?
8: Francie. Open up, will you?
6: Francie.
5: Oh, all right. Now, look, Francie.
8: Look yourself.
6: Hello, Francie. You're up early.
8: Do you want to make something of it, Grape Shape?
5: What's eating you?
8: What's eating me? I'll tell you what's eating me. I open up the paper this morning, and what do you think is staring me in the face?
5: What?
8: That movie house was held up last night, as if you didn't know.
5: All right, so what?
8: Oh, wait here a minute, Francie. Don't go away. I'll be right back. Took me there under false pretenses, that's what you did.
5: Would you felt any better if you knew we were going to do the job?
8: That's beside the point. I got better things to do than play decoy for a couple of hunters.
6: Name one thing better.
8: Listen, wolf in wolf's clothing, I didn't come here to talk to you.
5: Okay, get it down to a convulsion, will you? These walls talk back.
8: You can heist all the joints you want, and you can spend all the dough on me. But if I'm part of any job, knownst or unbeknownst, I want what I got coming.
6: I'll give you what you got coming.
5: Stud.
6: Come on.
8: By yourself.
5: Let me see if I get you straight, Francie. You want to go to work?
8: Look, Pappy, I got to pay my rent the same as anybody else.
6: Not with my money, you don't.
8: If you don't like it, Beau Crummel, pick up your pork pie and take a walk. I'm in.
5: Well, not yet, Francie. I have to work out an angle.
8: Oh, that's easy. There's always an angle.
6: Well, you just angled me right out of the picture.
5: Take it easy, Stud. I got an idea this is going to be good for all of us.
7: Oh, excuse me, Mr. Lewis.
6: Yeah, sure, sir.
7: Sergeant Walsh.
9: Lieutenant Neal, Sergeant. You still got the theater treasurer with you?
7: Yes, sir. He's looking the pictures over, trying to pick out those two bandits.
9: All right, Sergeant. I'll be right in.
7: Okay, Lieutenant. Well, Mr. Lewis, this will be the last batch you'll have to look through today.
6: Oh, that's good, Sergeant. I have to be at work at 1. I can come back tomorrow if you want.
7: Well, we'll see. Just go through those pictures. Take a good look at each one of them, both profile and front view.
6: Uh-huh.
7: If any of those men look familiar, just let me know.
6: I sure will.
7: And just take your time, huh?
6: Okay. Well, it's not this one.
7: Yeah, let's sort. Oh, come in, Lieutenant.
10: How's it going, Sergeant?
7: Not too well. Mr. Lewis, Lieutenant Niehaus.
10: Mr. Lewis?
6: Hello, Lieutenant.
7: You go right ahead, Mr. Lewis.
6: Yeah, sure. If I recognize any of them, I'll holler.
7: Yeah, fine.
10: Looks like a new bunch, huh, Sergeant?
7: Well, he's been through the entire modus operandi file. He can't make anybody we've ever handled for robbery.
10: What's he looking at now?
7: Oh, mugs. Hey, yeah. You hit one, Mr. Lewis?
6: I thought I did. No, this ain't him, I'm sure.
7: Okay, keep looking.
6: Yeah, I will.
7: Yes, Lieutenant, I think we're in for a siege from these boys.
10: Well, let's keep at it, Sergeant. They're new at the game. At least they're up against a couple of old-timers. They've got them on that anyway.
8: But what's the matter with going to the Pines, Rich? At least they got some music there you can dance to.
5: I told you, Stud's going to meet us here.
8: And I can't think of a better reason for leaving.
5: Listen, Francie, get the chip off your shoulder. We're not going to be any good unless we're a team. Remember that.
8: Rah, rah, rah, team, team, team.
5: He wants that mouse to drink.
8: Well, as long as I've got a choice, I think... party spoiled.
6: Hello, Rich. Everything's set.
5: Sit down, Stan.
6: Yeah, nice.
8: I'm fine. How are you?
6: Suddenly sick.
5: Come on, come on. What did Bailey have to say?
6: Well, he didn't exactly go for it like Romeo went for Juliet.
8: That's a nice tie you got on, Stud. Is it new?
6: It's pure silk. I just bought it this afternoon. It's class, huh?
8: It was a little longer. You could hang yourself with it.
6: Why, you do...
5: Okay, cut it out. What did Bailey say?
6: Well, Rich, he said he never looked at it that way. He didn't think chain grocery stores would be the ticket. And he got suspicious.
5: But you told him there'd be lots of dough in those safes.
6: Yeah, but a guy's always suspicious when he gets something for nothing. For you to case 15 or 20 of those stores, a big job, Rich. Especially for free. He wants to know what you're going to get out of it.
5: You told him?
6: Yeah, I told him. I laid it on the line. I told him that after he knocks over so many chain store safes, they'll stop keeping the dough in the safes. And that's when you start your end.
5: And he went for it.
6: But he was still a little suspicious, Rich. I had to promise him something.
5: What?
6: I had to promise him that when he broke into those stores, I'd go along.
8: Just for the ride, huh?
6: Well, if I'm going to do the work or take my split, you know how it is, Rich.
5: Sure, sure, I know how it is.
6: And it's okay?
5: You got to take your pick, Stud. Either Bailey's end or mine.
6: I'll take his end. You're just playing a hunch. Maybe they'll take it out of the safe, maybe they won't.
5: Okay, Stud, I guess you know best.
6: Thanks, Rich, I knew you wouldn't kick.
5: You can do what you like. Only don't come running to me when I get started.
6: I'll be satisfied. Well, I think I'll go call Bailey and say that you put the okay on it, huh?
5: Go ahead.
6: Yeah, I'll be right back. Order me a drink.
8: Yeah, strychnine and soda. How do you like that guy? What do you have to be so nice about it for? He just walked out on the team. Rah, rah, rah, team.
5: That's all right, Francie. He leaves everything for you and me. Now, tomorrow, you gotta start shopping for groceries, baby. In chain stores. Waiter. Waiter, over here.
10: So Don, the criminal Rich, engineered a queer plan to set other criminals off on a series of chain grocery store safe burglaries in St. Louis. Now, if you're puzzled how he could profit from burglaries committed by other criminals, you'll see shortly that he had quite an ingenious plan. But he didn't realize that detectives also live by ingenuity.
1: Now, back to Gangbusters.
10: You were telling us, Chief Murphy, that the young criminal Rich convinced another gang that they could profitably burglarize the safes of chain grocery stores in St. Louis. And he even went so far as to have his girl, Francie, case the stores for them.
3: That's right, Don. And soon police reports began to show a plague of these safe burglaries. A chain grocery store was broken into and its safe cracked nearly every night. St. Louis detectives were doing all they could to catch the criminals, but decided, as Rich hoped they would, that precautionary measures were also necessary. Lieutenant Niehaus and Sergeant Walsh were discussing the situation at police headquarters.
11: 3 o'clock, be all right with you, Sergeant?
7: Yes, sir.
11: Got them all lined up, have you?
7: Yes, sir. All the district managers, A&P stores, Kroger's, Piggly Wiggly, and one or two others. But, Lieutenant, do you really think they'll go for it?
11: I don't see why not.
7: Yeah.
11: They want to stop these burglaries. The best way to do it, next to catching the thieves, is not to leave anything for them to take if they do break in.
7: Yeah, but some of these stores take in 3,000 or 4,000 a day, Lieutenant. No matter what kind of trouble we've been having, it's still a sight easier to break into a manager's home than a store safe.
11: Yes, it is. But the burglars won't know the store managers are carrying the money home with them. They won't know where it went.

0: Yes, it is. But the burglars won't know the store managers are carrying the money home with them. They won't know where it went. So no publicity on this move. No publicity at all.
1: Pardon me.
2: Yes, madam?
1: You're the manager, aren't you?
2: Yes. Can I help you?
1: I'd like to get a check cashed, if I may.
2: Oh, I'm sorry, madam. Company rules. We're not allowed to cash checks.
1: But I left home without any money. Well, I guess I'll have to go back.
2: Well, if you'd like, you can do your marketing now, and we'll hold the packages for you.
1: No, I think I'll run on home, but... Well, it seems sort of silly rule not to cash customers' checks. If you cashed checks, you wouldn't have lost so much money in that robbery you had the other night.
2: Maybe you're right, but there won't be any more money lost in burglaries.
1: They haven't caught the criminals.
2: No, not yet. But if they try it again, they'll find an empty safe. As a matter of fact, if they try it in any of our stores, they'll find the safe empty.
1: Really? Well, thanks just the same.
3: Hello?
4: Rich?
3: Yeah, Francie, how'd it go?
4: The stores have stopped keeping their receipts around at night.
3: Uh-huh. Then the managers must be taking it away with them. Check a few more places around closing time.
4: Okay, General.
3: And if that's the way it is, I'll go to work.
5: Hey, just a minute.
2: Oh, I'm sorry, sir. The store's closed tonight.
3: Well, in that case, give me the dough.
2: What do you mean?
3: Come on, buddy. I'm the collector. Get him up.
2: Hey.
3: Get him up.
2: Please, don't shoot.
3: I'll take that package. Give it here, I said.
2: No, you can't.
5: No.
3: Thanks, buddy.
6: Well, I just put out an alarm on that last one, Lieutenant.
7: Good.
6: Lieutenant, I wish we could provide an armed guard for every chain store manager in the city.
7: Where are we going to get the men?
6: I don't know.
0: You know, Sergeant, I can't help feeling that these robberies and safe burglaries are tied up in some way. It's just too neat to be a coincidence.
6: Maybe, but safe burglars and stick-up men just don't run together, Lieutenant.
0: And what about the stolen goods angle?
6: Not much yet. Those burglars must know that cigarettes are just about as hard to trace as money. Guess that's why they went to the trouble to take them along.
0: These cigarettes are harder to conceal.
6: Well, we're keeping our eye on receivers of such merchandise.
0: Okay. I only hope it comes through before every store in town is touched.
1: Hey, you know what's in here, Rich? Spaghetti.
7: No kidding.
1: Mm-hmm. Imagine, the stuff is hard when you buy it.
7: Yeah.
1: Just goes to show if your nose around enough, you'll learn plenty.
7: Yeah, well, there must be something to eat around here that's quick to fix.
1: Oh, take your pick. I got two closets full of groceries. Ready to go in business myself. Apple juice, tomato juice, sauerkraut juice, grapefruit juice, anything. Oh, there's chow mein. Hey, imagine, chow mein in cans.
7: Who's that?
1: Not somebody with more groceries, I hope.
7: Go out and take a look.
1: Oh, sure. Okay, I'm coming. Yeah? Who is it?
8: Come on, Francie, open up.
1: Oh, I knew it was too good to last.
8: Hello, Francie.
1: Come in, come in.
8: Is Rich around?
1: Hey, Rich, come on out. You got lots of company. Hart, Schaffner, and Marks.
8: Hello, Rich.
7: Well, Stud, where'd you spring from?
8: I hear you're doing all right, Rich.
7: Well, I hear you're doing all right.
8: We were, until they didn't leave the dough in the safes anymore. It worked out like you figured.
1: I'll bet you're happy, too.
8: Look, Rich, if you're... Have you got a spot for me?
1: A spot?
7: You should have stayed with me all the while, Stud. You've been rolling in clover now.
8: I guess I would have, but I'm flat.
7: Flat? You guys must have taken plenty out of those safes.
8: Yeah, but there were four of us. It was all right.
7: Well, what happened to the dough?
8: You know, a few clothes.
1: Only a few? Hmm.
8: And I dropped a bundle across the river.
7: Haven't you got sense enough to stay out of a crack game?
1: Oh, yeah, now, yes.
8: How about it, Rich? You take me back in.
1: If you do, Rich, I swear
7: Francie,
1: I...
7: Haven't you got anything left?
8: No dough.
7: What then?
8: Well, I got two cases of cigarettes we took out of one joint. What do you say, Rich?
7: Nothing to
8: it. But, Rich, you...
7: You were... had your chance to think and you didn't. What do you want, charity?
8: Okay. That's the way you feel about it.
7: Get rid of those cigarettes. They ought to bring you 100 or so.
8: Yeah, I guess I'll have to.
7: But be careful where you sell them.
8: Don't worry. Well, thanks just the same.
1: Put some of your suits in, Hop. They ought to keep you for a month.
8: I did already. How so long?
7: Take it easy.
1: There goes my pal. He's a bum. A bum with shoulder pads.

0: Maybe I should have taken him back.
1: Are you losing your mind?
0: Whenever he gets picked up for anything, he'll holler from here to St. Joe.
1: Ah, who's going to pick him up?
0: Nobody, I guess. But only I hope he's careful about getting rid of those cigarettes. They involve too many people.
2: Hello, Lucius.
3: Huh? Oh, sir. Hello, sir. Just a minute. 3, 4, 5, 6, 7, 8. 108.
2: What are you doing, figuring out your income tax?
3: Inventory, my boy, just inventory. It's on your mind, sir. Busy today, very busy.
2: Look, Lucius.
3: What is it?
2: I'm a little short of cash.
3: Well, I'm not so long on it myself, my boy, not long at all.
2: I wasn't asking for a loan.
3: It's a good thing, because you wouldn't get it.
2: Could you use some cigarettes?
3: Stud, you know I don't smoke. Quit years ago.
2: Come on, Lucius, cigarettes.
3: How many you got?
2: 2 cases. Old Golds, both of them.
3: There's not much of a market for cigarettes these days, Stud. Not much.
2: When you're buying something, there's never much of a market, is there, Lucius?
3: Well, it's the risk, Stud. It's the risk. Where'd you get them?
2: I got them. Isn't that enough?
3: $40 for the 2 cases. $40.
2: There's 100 cartons there.
3: $40, Stud.
2: You're a thief, Lucius.
3: Maybe. Maybe I am. $40.
2: Okay.
3: Where you got these cigarettes? Where?
2: They're out in the car.
3: Well, what are we waiting for? Let's get them.
2: You got the 40?
3: That I'm surprised at you. Come on.
2: Yeah.
3: Where's Rich these days? I haven't heard from him in quite a time.
2: Oh, he's a big shot now, Lucius. He don't deal in nothing but cash now.
3: It's too bad. Which is the car?
2: It's the convertible there.
3: Nice. Where'd you get it?
2: I borrowed it.
3: Well, come on. The cigarettes.
2: They're in the trunk. $40 ain't much money, Lucius.
3: More than you got.
2: You get the point. There they are.
3: Mm-hmm. Well, let's get them inside.
2: Come on, the $40, Lucius.
3: Oh, yes, the $40. Well, tens do?
2: Anything.
3: 10, 20, 30, 40.
2: Thanks.
3: Inside with it. You take the other.
2: Okay.
3: Come on.
2: Wait till I shut the trunk. $40.
3: Well, the market is bad, Stud. Very bad.
4: All right, you two. That's far enough.
2: Cops.
4: Drop those cartons.
3: Please.
4: Drop them.
3: See here, officer. I'm a legitimate businessman. Legitimate.
4: Your record says different. You. Where'd you get those cigarettes?
2: What do you think? They fell off some truck.
3: I see here, Captain.
4: I'm not a captain, and you're under arrest receiving stolen property.
3: Stolen property?
4: Those cigarettes were taken in a burglary.
3: Ridiculous.
2: What burglary? I don't know what you're talking about. I don't know anything about any burglaries.
4: Well, we'll see how much you know about burglaries and also a few robberies. Come on, both of you.
3: See here.
4: I said come on, and I mean it.
1: Honest, Rich, I just can't sit here and listen to you cry in your beer all night.
0: I'm telling you, Francie, I made a mistake turning Stud out. I should have taken him back. I've got a feeling.
1: I've got a feeling, too. I've got a feeling it ain't Christmas. If you took him back in, that's exactly what it would have to be, Christmas.
0: Francie.
1: What?
0: We're getting out of town.
1: For crying out loud, why? Into where?
0: Who cares? Any place. Get packed tonight. We're leaving in the morning.
1: Okay, Admiral, you got a passenger.
0: Then come on, let's get out of here.
1: Well, not so fast. Let me finish my drink.
0: All right, but make it snappy.
5: Yes?
6: Sergeant Walsh, Lieutenant. I just put this Stud character back in the holdover.
5: Did you get what you wanted?
6: Everything. He sang like a soprano with the Met. We'll want to make simultaneous pickups tonight. I'll need a few squads.
5: All right, Sergeant, take anybody you want.
6: Do you want to come along, Lieutenant?
5: Yeah, if you're short-handed.
6: Well, it's not exactly that, Lieutenant. There's one of these birds I want to collar myself. A guy named Rich. He's the one that had this brainstorm, and I figured you'd like to be in on it, too.
5: By all means, Sergeant. I want to be among the first to meet this Rich.
7: Okay, hold it here, Stud.
2: Yeah.
7: Now, which door is it?
2: It's that one there, the second one.
7: Myers, Klein.
8: Right.
7: On past the room.
8: Yes, sir.
7: Kellingcraft.
9: Yes, sir.
7: Stick at the head of the stairs.
8: Okay.
7: You set, Lieutenant?
8: Let's go.
7: Go on, Stud. I said go on.
2: Okay, you don't have to shove me.
7: Now you stop at the room, knock on the door, and say it's you.
2: Now look, I gave you guys.
7: You'll do like you're told. answer them, and then get back out of the way.
8: You sure they're in, Sergeant?
7: I hope so. Knock again.
1: Yeah, who is it?
8: Go ahead. Answer.
1: Who is it?
9: It's me, Stud.
1: Oh, it's Stud. Okay, just a second.
8: Get back there, Stud.
1: Stud, honest.
10: Police officer.
1: Well,
10: there he is.
1: Hey.
11: Don't move, Rich.
12: Me, you don't take.
10: Watch him, there's a gun on the dresser.
11: Right now, you.
10: Grab him.
11: Let's go.
10: That'll hold him. Now, there's no sense in crying about him, sister. The two of you will be separated for a long time. For good, I guess.
5: So, Don, that was how the young bandit with an idea learned the police also have ideas. Rich and all his accomplices were taken in custody. Subsequently, he was sentenced to a term of 12 years in the Missouri State Penitentiary.
13: Well, thank you, Chief Murphy, for this absorbing case history. And gangbusters, congratulations to the police officers who rounded up this troublesome gang of criminals.
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1: Aye.
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0: I mean, they look the same, don't they?
1: Might look the same, but they don't taste the same.
0: You can't tell the difference.
1: Well, I can. 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

0: Our story is a fast-paced comedy which tells of what happens to people who write chain letters. To play the rather harum-scarum young chap who causes all the trouble, we have one of Hollywood's more popular leading men. Some time ago, a 20th Century Fox executive said, Cesar Romero ought to be on top for a long time. He's a good actor, he's good-looking, he's not swell-headed, he takes his work seriously, he's on the level, and he has a sense of humor. I don't think that I can add anything to this very terse description, so here he is to say hello before we present our play, Mr. Cesar Romero. Welcome, Cesar.
1: Thank you very much, Les. That's a mighty fine introduction, and I'm going to be very busy for the next half hour trying to justify it. I think the least said now, the sooner mended.
0: Well, that's good philosophy anyway, Cesar. We'll let your acting speak for itself.
1: Well, that's fine with me.
0: Cesar Romero will be back after the final curtain for a little talk about his more recent activities.

0: The curtain is up, and here is the play. Adam Gardner, author of a book entitled Gullible America, is sitting in on an important conference with his publishers as our story opens.
1: I don't care what the promotion department's budget is, Smith. We've got to put some money into advertising this turkey.
2: Don't forget, the guy who hatched that turkey is in on this conference, Mr. Crawford.
1: No offense, Ben Gardner, only sometimes I wonder how this company stays in business.
3: It says right here in this directive, Mr. Crawford, promotion costs are to be curtailed due to the present slump in sales. That's what it says, Mr. Crawford.
1: And I repeat, how are we going to sell this book if we don't promote it?
2: Mr. Crawford...
1: This is serious business, Gardner. Don't bother me.
2: But, Mr. Crawford, I think...
1: Smith, you've got to think of something.
2: Well, I know how we can promote the book for free.
1: You're being paid as an idea man, Smith. Promote the book for free?
2: Yeah.
1: How?
2: Uh-huh. Well, make a sucker out of someone. Gullible America, you know.
1: You're not writing a book now. This has to be practical.
2: Well, it is practical. You've got two newspapers in town, haven't you?
3: But you heard what the directive said. Advertising costs must be curtailed.
2: Who's going in for large-scale advertising? That's not real promotion anyhow. Let's play one paper against the other and let them use my book as the football.
1: Talk sense, Gardner. What do you mean?
2: Look, I run an ad in the Messenger, a small classified ad that's legal enough to get by the law, but also sugar-coated enough to catch the suckers.
3: I don't follow you.
2: You will in a minute. Now, when the suckers bite on my ad in the Messenger, somehow, the story leaks out to the Journal. They jump at the chance to make a fool of the Messenger, we get a spread, everyone gets a laugh, the book gets publicity, and our costs are practically nothing.
1: Great. But what's this magic ad that's going to turn the trick?
2: That is my department. After all, I haven't spent all these years studying the sucker traits of the public for nothing. Listen to this.
4: Daily Messenger.
2: Ad taker, please.
4: Ad taker?
2: Will you take a classified ad for me?
4: Certainly. What is the ad?
2: Now, this is it. Only 5 days left to send in your dollar to Adam Gardner, 9 Crescent Drive.
4: Only 5 days left to send in your dollar to Adam Gardner, 9 Crescent Drive. Yes. Go on.
2: Well, that's it.
4: You didn't finish it. Send in your dollar for what?
2: Just send in your dollar, that's all.
4: Well, are you sure that's all?
2: Well, of course I am. It's my ad, isn't it?
4: I don't think I'd better clear this myself.
2: Well, give me someone who will.
4: Well, I'm sorry. The only one who could do that would be Miss Martin, head of the department.
2: Well, let me speak to her.
4: She's not in now. I think maybe you'd better come in yourself and talk to her. Just ask for Miss Martin.
2: But I don't want to ask for Miss Martin. There's nothing wrong with that ad.
4: I'm sorry. You'd better see Miss Martin.
2: All right.
1: I'm afraid I don't get it, Gardner.
2: Well, I've written a book about suckers, Mr. Crawford. I know what they'll do. People will send in their dollar just because there's only 5 days left. Then, watch our publicity.
3: But it doesn't seem they want the ad.
2: The girl said she wouldn't, but just leave that to me. There's still Miss Martin. Probably some old dame who came in with movable type. Just give her a smile and she'll take it. I'd like to see Miss Martin, please, miss.
5: Yes? What seems to be the trouble?
2: Well, now, look, you're a cute kid, and I'd like to tell you all my troubles, but I'm here on business. This takes the boss lady herself, so do you mind if I see the old girl?
5: I'm the old girl. I mean, I'm Miss Martin.
2: You? You're Miss Martin?
5: Yes.
2: Well, this is going to be a pleasure. Beautiful, beautiful.
5: Are you trying to place an ad or make a date?
2: Oh, no, an ad. I was just... Well, here it is.
5: Only 5 days left to send your dollar to... You haven't finished this ad, Mr. Gardner.
2: Well, sure I have. It's all there.
5: But this isn't complete. Send in your dollar for what?
2: For nothing. Just send it in.
5: Well, what do they get for it?
2: Nothing. I don't say that I'll send them anything in return, and I won't.
5: But you imply...
2: I imply nothing, Miss Martin. It's all there in black and white. I make no promises. It's just an ad.
5: Well, it won't work.
2: Bet?
5: I don't bet with strange men.
2: Well, then take my ad. Here's the money. Or, don't you trust your own judgment, Miss Martin?
5: Well...
2: Okay, I'll just trot over to the Journal with it. I'm sure they'll appreciate the business.
5: Now, wait a minute. I'll take it.
1: Adam Gardner?
2: Yeah.
1: We're from the Journal. Well, we got your call to come over.
2: Oh, good. You're all from the Journal?
1: Right.
6: Look
5: look at that mail.
1: Say, if they bring any more mail in here, you'll have the post office on your private payroll. What's the pitch on all this?
2: Well, I wrote a book called Gullible America, and to prove it...
3: Would you pick up an armful of letters for a picture, Mr. Gardner?
2: Oh, sure, sure. How's this?
3: That's okay.
2: Now, where was I? Oh, to prove how gullible people are and to promote my book, I ran this ad in the Messenger.
5: Let's see it. Only 5 days left to send in your dollar to Adam Gardner, 9 Crescent Drive.
2: And these letters, gentlemen, represent the response so far.
1: Oh, no.
3: Oh, say, how about one on the floor with letters all over you, Mr. Gardner?
5: That's a good idea.
2: This okay?
3: I got it.
2: Well, that's all there is to it. All these letters are from people sending in their dollar before it's too late. And they don't even know what they're sending it in for.
1: There must be 1,000 letters here. What are you going to do with all the money?
2: Oh, I'm going to return it. And those that haven't any return address, I'll just turn over to charity.
5: But what's the idea? What's the gang?
2: Well, I told you. I wanted to prove that Barnum was right. There's still one born every minute. Besides, it's good publicity for the book.
1: You mean to say the Messenger ran an ad like this? Why, when Jasper Mills gets through with the ad taker who took this... he'll split her like an infinitive.
2: Jasper Mills?
1: Yeah, the publisher. Hey, Mr. Gardner, promise you won't tip off the Messenger about this, huh?
2: Tip off the Messenger? Who, me?
5: Yeah. We don't want him to get wind of it till it breaks in the morning papers. What a story. Will Jasper Mills scream?
6: Send Miss Walton in here.
7: But I'm right here, Mr.
6: Have you seen this paper?
7: Yes, I saw it.
6: Are you responsible for this young lady? Did you know about it?
7: About what?
6: About this? Who took this ad from this confidence man? Was it one of our regular ad takers?
7: No, sir. I took it.
6: You took it? You took it? Miss Martin, you've been with us for a long time, but we won't miss you.
7: But Mr. Mills...
6: We're the laughingstock of the whole town. You understand me? What'll our advertisers say? What'll our subscribers say?
7: They'll forget about
6: it. The Journal won't let them forget about it. You can bet your last dollar on that. Dollar? Did I say dollar? I hope I never hear that word again.
7: I think I have an idea, Mr.
6: You've had enough ideas. You're fired. You're through. Get out.
7: All right. If you're going to let that man use your paper for a cheap promotion stunt and get away with it, I hope the Journal keeps it on the front page for a month.
6: Maybe so, but I won't be reminded of it when you're gone.
7: Maybe not. But if you weren't such a stubborn mule, I could turn this whole thing to our advantage. I could make Adam Gordon and the Journal look like chumps. But no, you won't listen to reason, so goodbye, Mr. Mills.
6: Miss Martin, come back here. Miss Martin!
7: What are you yelling for? I'm here.
6: Miss Martin, what do you mean by running off like that? Come back in here and tell me your plan.
7: Give me a free rein for a few days. I'll go to Adam Gordon, and when I get through with him, he'll see who's the sucker.
6: What do you mean?
7: Mr. Mills, who was the world's original sucker?
6: Miss Martin, I'm in no mood for quiz games.
7: Look, if I remember my Bible story, Gardner's namesake, Adam, fell for some fast apple talk from a gal named Eve. From where I stand, this guy is still Adam. And if Eve made a chump out of Adam Sr. with one apple, I'll toss a whole bushel at Adam Jr.
6: Yeah? How?
7: I don't know. Maybe we'll buy an orchard.
6: Huh?
7: But I'll make such a fool out of him, he'll never hold his head up again. And what's more, you'll have a full page of pictures to back it up.

0: Okay, okay, I'm coming. Oh. Uh-oh.
1: Don't gawk at me, Adam Gardner.
0: Why, Miss Martin, I didn't recognize you without your office.
1: Didn't recognize me, indeed. You cost me my job, you big...
0: Now, calm down. Come on in and sit down for a minute and relax. Now, don't upset those stacks of letters.
1: Stacks of letters, they cost me my job. That plus those cute pictures of you on the front page of the journal.
0: Oh, I'm sorry, Miss Martin. Honestly, I didn't mean to get you into trouble. It was all a gag, I admit that.
1: Well, your gag just gagged me out of a job.
0: Well, now, you just give me a couple of seconds and I'll think of something.
1: Think quick and think good.
0: Hey, wait a minute. How would you like an easy job for, say, the next 2 weeks, maybe more? At least till I can find something else for you.
1: Doing what?
0: Working for me? Right here. I've got to hire someone to help me out with all this mail and answer all those dollar bills and return them.
1: You want me to work for you?
0: That's right. It'll tide you over till I can make a few inquiries.
1: Well,
0: 50 bucks a week?
1: I don't know.
0: Hours from 10 to 4? 5 days a week?
1: Well, okay. But you better not try any more smart tricks.
0: Who, me? Why, Miss Martin. Oh, by the way, what's your first name?
1: Betty.
0: Ah, Betty. I always call my secretaries Betty.
1: You always call your secretaries Betty?
0: Sure.
1: Why?
0: Simple. You're my first secretary. Let's start with dinner tonight.
1: Let's start with work for me, now. You get on the phone and try to find me another job.
0: You know, Betty, maybe before this thing is over, maybe I'll really find you a job. A permanent job.
1: Well, I've got them all sorted. Is this all right?
0: I guess so. For now, anyhow. Hey, they're still coming in. How many have we got now?
1: 1,300 so far, more or less.
0: Well, I hope it is more or less. I don't like the number 13 in anything. But it'll be more unless the mail stops.
1: Did you say you don't like the number 13?
0: Mm-mm.
1: If that isn't just like a man. The great exposer of gullible America, superstitious.
0: Well, as a matter of fact, I am. I worry about everything.
1: Black cats? Friday the 13th?
0: Walking on the ladders, not breaking chain letters.
1: You mean you'd even go to the trouble of answering those silly, this is the luck of London things?
0: Yep. I broke one time and lost my job the next day.
1: I never would have thought... Yes, I never would have thought of anything like that.
2: Hello.
1: Mr. Mills?
2: Yeah. Who's this?
1: Betty Martin. It's all set, Mr. Mills. I just started working as his secretary.
2: Good. Now what?
1: You'll see. I don't want to talk over the phone. I'll drop by and see you tomorrow. But I can tell you this. Gardner's going to be a sad apple when I get through with him.
3: 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Right now, here is our announcer.

0: So, I've got to return all those letters with the dollar bills.
1: But what's your plan?
0: I found out that Adam Gardner is as superstitious as a schoolboy. And get this, nothing worries him more than receiving a chain letter.
1: A chain letter?
0: Yes, you know. Those letters you get where you've got to send 5 copies out or get a curse on your head forever and ever.
1: So?
0: Well, I prepared a form letter to be used when we return the dollar bills. And I got Adam Gardner to sign it without reading it over.
1: How'd you do that?
0: I just peeled an apple, Mr. Mills.
1: Huh?
0: I just peeled an apple.
1: What?
0: Oh, never mind about that. The important thing is that he signed it.
1: Just what was it he signed?
0: Just a letter explaining why the dollar was being returned. Only one paragraph said, please pay particular attention to the enclosed letter.
1: And?
0: The enclosed letter was a chain letter I made up.
1: Chain letter you made up?
0: Mm-hmm. I called it The Luck of Adam. Each person who gets a copy adds his name to the bottom of 5 names. I put Adam Gardner's name 5th.
1: What kind of hokum is that?
0: Well, when you get one of these letters, you write to the person whose name is at the top of the list. Then cross out his name and add yours to the bottom. Then you also send out 5 copies to your friends.
1: I see. And by the time the bottom name works up there, there's quite a few letters due to arrive, huh?
0: Quite a few is right. Hold on to your hat, Mr. Mills. I figure that each letter can bring in better than 3,000 answers.
1: 3,000? Oh, boy! But who'll answer it?
0: Why, anyone who's foolish enough to send in a dollar just because an ad told him to. He'll answer the letter, all right.
1: Why, the mails will be flooded.
0: They'll be flooded if you consider 4 million letters flooding the mails.
1: Amazing! How long do you think it'll take?
0: I'll let you know when the first truckload rolls up. That's when I quit Adam Gardner and you get out the photographers. Well, we'll show Mr. Gardner who's gullible now.
1: He'll get writer's cramps.
0: That's not all. If I'm not mistaken, he'll have the entire postal department down in his throat.
2: Mr. Gardner?
3: That's right.
2: I got a truckload of mail for you out here.
3: Oh. No, that was 2 weeks ago. I'm sorry.
2: I'm sorry, too, Mr. Gardner, but there it is. That truck is full of mail for Mr. Adam Gardner, 9 Crescent Drive.
3: What?
2: Shall we call the crane and heist it up and deliver it here?
3: Yes, I guess so.
2: Mike the crane.
3: Betty!
4: Yes, what's the trouble?
3: Can you get right over here? This is awful. Something terrible has happened.
4: What's the trouble?
3: Well, it's mail. Truckloads of mail. And they're pouring the stuff into my place here. I'm knee-deep now.
4: What do you want me to do? Bring you a shovel?
3: Well, they're all chain letters. 50 million of them at least.
4: I'm afraid I can't help you, Adam.
3: You what?
4: I said I can't help you. I quit. I'm through. Didn't you get my letter of resignation in the mail this morning?
3: But, Betty, you can't do that to me. Hey! Hey!
5: Postal Department, you Adam Gardner?
3: Yes, I'm Gardner. Come in. No, wait. There's no room in here. I'll come out.
5: Mr. Gardner, just what is all this?
3: I don't know. I'm sure I don't know.
5: Do you realize we've had to triple our staff to take care of the mail?
3: I feel like the Sorcerer's Apprentice. I can't turn the mail off. I'm flooded.
5: How did you start this?
3: Me? I didn't start it. I don't know what's happening. Hey! Who called the cops?
6: You, Adam Gardner.
3: Officer, can't you do something about all this mail?
6: No, but I can do something about you. They want you down at headquarters. Come on.
3: What?
7: Yeah, this is the place, all right, boys. Hold it just like that for a picture, Mr. Gardner.
3: Say, what is this?
7: Get those shots of him getting into the squad car. We get the house and the mail later.
1: This is marvelous, Betty. Just look at that picture.
0: That must be when he first realized the jam he was in.
1: And this story, why, it's the best I've seen yet. The messenger exposes author of Gullible America. Getting caught in his own theories. The police hold Adam Gardner.
0: The police?
1: Why, certainly. And look at this picture of his apartment. Why, it looks worse than the post office during the Christmas rush.
0: The police? Oh, Mr. Mills, he'll never be able to explain.
1: Who cares? You'll probably get light. Maybe the electric chair. They'll throw the whole book at him. And boy, I hope it's his own book.
0: No, we've got to get him out.
1: Let him stay there.
0: Well, it's not fair.
1: Fair? Was it fair when he made us the laughingstock of the town? Let him stew in his own applesauce.
0: Officer, you say Adam Gardner's been released?
6: Yes, ma'am. We let him out of his cell about 10 minutes ago. He's got 48 hours to stop all that mail. Otherwise, he plays a return engagement. A much longer one.
0: But where did he go?
6: He said something about going home or something.
8: Oh, Betty, am I glad to see you.
0: What is all this, Adam?
8: Reporters. I don't know what I'm going to do. Did you hear about it?
0: Yes, I was down to the jail. They said you've got 48 hours. How are you going to work it?
8: I don't know. I'm trying to talk these guys into helping me, but they say that it's no story.
9: That's right. It's okay for local papers, lady, but this character wants us to write national headlines.
8: But for the love of Pete, I've got to reach those people somehow. What would write national headlines?
10: Well, how it happened. Who did it? How it all got started.
0: I can tell you that.
8: You see, she can tell you that. You can tell them.
0: Yes, it was a gag.
10: Some joke.
0: I wanted to prove that even though he wrote the book, he's as big a sucker as anyone else. He fell for a gag and let thousands of chain letters go out over his signature.
9: Now that is a story. Adam Gardner, all-American sucker. That's wonderful.
0: Will you carry it?
9: Will we carry it? Every news service in the country will carry it.
10: That's the twist that'll put it on the front page. Yeah.
8: You did that to me?
0: Yes, I did that to you.
8: I practically took you out of the bread line, and you turned on me like a snake in the grass.
0: Just like a snake, right out of the Garden of Eden.
8: But you've ruined me completely. You heard what that reporter said. I'll be the laughing stock of America.
0: You wanted publicity.
8: Yes, but not that kind.
0: It's better than going to jail.
8: Come in! Better than going to jail, is it? Well, Miss Betty Martin, just let me tell you.
11: Congratulations.
8: You'll be sorry for... What did you say, Mr. Crawford?
11: I said congratulations. We're swamped with advance orders for your book.
8: You are?
11: Why, you've had more publicity than Gone with the Wind. Three book clubs are clamoring for your book right now, sight unseen.
8: Betty. Betty, did you hear that? Hey. Hey, where'd she go? Who are you?
1: Jasper Mills.
8: Well, don't bother me. Did you see a beautiful girl run out of here?
1: No.
8: Oh.
1: She went into the library, Adam.
8: She did? Betty.
12: Get out of here.
1: Gardner, I want to sterilize your book. I want to run it in my paper.
8: Oh, come on. Open the door.
1: We'll pay you anything you ask.
8: Oh, honey, come on out. I've got something to tell you.
1: We'll take over the national syndication.
0: Now, what's all this hammering about, Mr. Gardner?
8: Our stunt worked. Didn't you hear? The book, it's selling like mad.
0: Our stunt? Our stunt? I didn't have anything to do with this.
8: Oh, yes, you did. You're just as responsible for it as I am.
1: I don't care who's responsible. I want the serial rights.
0: Why, Mr. Mills, what are you doing here?
1: Maybe you'll listen to me. Nobody else seems to.
8: Oh, Betty, honey.
1: Ah, quit barking, you publicity hound. All I want to do is buy the serial rights.
8: Oh, take the serial rights. Do whatever you want. Oh, Betty, won't you listen to me?
0: And why should I listen to you?
8: Because I love you, because I adore you, because I worship the ground you walk on.
0: Oh?
8: Oh, Betty, will you marry me?
0: Do you think I'd marry you?
8: I don't know. That's why I'm asking.
0: Of course I would, you fool. Don't you know that I love you? Even if you are a big dope.
8: Did you hear that? She said she'd marry me, even if I am a big dope. Huh? Hey, wait a minute. Well, I guess you're right. I'm the world's biggest sucker.
1: This'll make another scoop for the Messenger.
0: I've already phoned it in, Mr. Mills.
1: But how could you? He just asked you.
0: That's what I was doing in the library.
8: What? But Betty, how did you know?
0: You forget my 20th century, Adam. Eve also took a bite from that same apple.
13: And the curtain falls on Act Two of the Movietown Radio Theater's presentation of The Luck of Adam, starring Mr. Cesar Romero, who returns in just a moment. Well, Cesar, now that the shooting is all over, I can say that you did a mighty fine job.
6: Well, thanks very much, Les. You know, I love to act, and if I can make people believe that it's good acting, then I'm very happy.
13: Well, it's good enough for me anyway, and I'm sure it will be for our audience. You know, our audience and I seem to see pretty much eye to eye to make a pun on these things, and for that I'm very thankful. And now, Caesar, I'd like to ask you, how do you account for your success in motion pictures?
6: Well, I don't know, Les. Something always seems to be happening, and every once in a while it's for the best. I don't know why or how, but I'm in the business I've always wanted to be in. And I'm just going to go along from here and hope that when I'm tripping over my long gray beard, it'll be someplace in a studio.
13: Well, Caesar, from what I hear around your lot, I don't think that you have very much to worry about.
6: Well, I hope you're right, Les. You know, I've enjoyed being with you very much, and I want to come back sometime.
13: You took the words right out of my mouth. I was going to say thanks very much for being here and extend to you our most cordial invitation to return in the not-too-far-distant future.
6: Well, I guess that makes it unanimous. So I just want to say thanks very much to Barbara Waddell, who played Betty, for her fine acting, and also to the rest of our splendid cast. And now, goodbye.
13: Goodbye, Mr. Caesar Romero.

In the cast, you heard our star, Mr. Cesar Romero, as Adam, Barbara Woodell as Betty, Herb Butterfield as Mr. Crawford, Doyle Butler as Mr. Smith, Lynn Allen as a reporter, Ray Millette as the photographer, and George Pembroke as Jasper Mills. The Luck of Adam was written by Robert Platt and Easter Stracker, produced and directed by yours truly, Les Mitchell, who also acts as your host. It's been a real pleasure bringing you our farce comedy, The Luck of Adam, and we hope that you'll be with us next week and every week. We have a fine lineup of coming stars, including Marjorie Reynolds, Richard Conte, Virginia Bruce, John Howard, Gail Storm, and many others. Also, all types of stories, dramas, comedies, romances, in fact, all kinds. So, join us, won't you?

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6: 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Overtime Christmas Eve. And when he gets home Christmas morning...
5: Hello?
6: Hello? He's going to be so tired, he's going to sleep all day.
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0: Thank you very much indeed, folks, and welcome to the show. Yes, the show that does for Christmas what the BBC does for Wogan. Poor old Tell's got the sack, eh? But he says he's looking forward to a new challenge that will stretch his talent to the limits. He's joining the cast of Thunderbirds, you know. And I see Gerald Ratner's been complaining about those blokes who sell jewellery out of suitcases in the high street. He says the stuff they're selling's better than his. But the year's best news, without a doubt, turned out to be the return of Terry White, didn't it, eh? Not half. But he's a goer, you know. There's already talk of him taking up an even greater challenge. Yeah, he's going to try and rescue the Maxwell brothers. But there have been one interesting phenomenon this year. People have been buying more section of railway track than they have Christmas trees. You know why? They've got more leaves on them. And did you see that Mandy Smith has turned down the part of Rudolph the Red-Nosed Reindeer in pantomime? She says she's fed up pulling old men. Meanwhile, how about that bloke who managed to stuff 150 turkeys in 3 hours? The trial continues. One of the dafter stories was about those gardeners who were putting elephant droppings on their rhubarb. Funny, I always put custard on mine. I get all my stuff from Jackie Mason, you know, there we are. But the silliest story of the year must have been the world's first conference on the orgasm. Yes. The women delegates complained it was all over in 2 minutes. But of course at Christmas we try to think of folk who are worse off than we are, don't we? But that's enough of Janet Street Porter's boyfriend. I mean, the people in hospital, and that is why June and me are outside this recently self-governing trust status St. Nicholas Hospital. We're here to spread a bit of Christmas cheer. Hello. The door's jammed. Give us a hand, June.
1: Right. Oh, I'll try the bell.
2: All right, I'm coming. What's all the commotion, then?
0: Well, we don't seem to be able to open the door.
2: We're not open yet.
1: But it's nearly 10. What time do you open?
2: Let me see now. 1998.
0: What? 1998?
2: Or 99 if we have to pay the nurses. We've overspent our budget, you see.
0: Well, I mean, what would happen if I was really sick?
2: You are, mate. I've heard your show.
1: He means if he was really ill.
0: Yes.
2: Well, if you ask me, that's where they've been going wrong, isn't they? I mean, how can they expect to make a profit if they fill the place up with sick people? I mean, it's not on, is it?
1: Have you got any patients?
0: Because mine's rapidly running out, I promise you.
1: Well, you see, we're from the news headlines. We've come to spread joy and goodwill amongst the sick and ailing.
2: Gold, as if they ain't suffered enough.
0: Let us in, you horrible little geezer.
2: Look, you promise you're not ill.
0: Cross my heart and hope to die.
2: Oh, don't say that, mate. The mortuary's closed and all. Come in, then. Hurry up, you're letting the cold out. That'll be a fiver, please.
1: What for?
2: Entering the hospital.
0: What happened to free medical treatment?
2: Opening the door is not medical treatment. It is what we call a peripheral service,
0: a
2: see?
0: What?
2: Peripheral services must be paid for at the point of sale before proceeding further.
0: And you learnt all that off by heart, did you? What a clever little chap you are, aren't you?
2: Flattery will get you nowhere, Mush. £5, please.
0: Oh, very well. Yeah. Now can we go?
2: Of course.
1: Which way?
2: Oh, I should have a fiver for the direction.
0: Oh, there you are.
1: Would you mind telling me why you call yourself St. Nicholas?
2: Come on, time's money, you know. I mean, I'm telling you.
1: Why do you call yourself St. Nicholas's when you don't give anything away?
2: Well, I could tell you, but you wouldn't like it.
0: Try me.
2: Well, it was actually St. Nicholas, as Santa Claus, see, what first set up this hospital for his little helpers.
1: So?
0: His little helpers. No, no, June, don't make him go on. I've got a feeling I know what's coming.
1: Well, I don't. Come on, what are you talking about?
2: Well, that's how you get the,
1: Yes?
2: The National Health Service.
0: Service.
2: Oh, you wouldn't like it.
0: You know, in all the excitement of eating too much, drinking too much, and watching too much telly, it's easy to forget the real meaning of Christmas.
1: It's a religious festival.
0: I know, don't I? But would you believe it, there are some people who don't go to church at Christmas. Worse than that, there are some people who only go to church at Christmas. They've never been the same since the hunting of the snark came off, you know.
1: Oh, hurry up, Raymond. We're going to be late.
0: All right, Dave, but I still say it's a funny time to start a cabaret.
1: I keep telling you, it is not a cabaret.
0: Cabaret?
1: It's midnight mass.
0: Ooh, look, big door. Big door.
1: Listen, it started, so don't let the door slam. Sorry.
0: It's a bit full, isn't it, Nicole?
1: Look, there's a space over there. Look, we can squeeze in.
0: Oh, excuse me, Tot. Sorry, madam. I didn't see you down there. You lost something.
3: I'm saying my prayers.
0: Hang about, mate. Your prayers have almost been answered, I promise. Well, they're not very friendly here, Nicole, are they? Let's see if I can't break the ice a bit. Well, hey, happy Christmas, everybody.
1: Oh, sit down, Raymond.
0: Good idea. Now, up, heads in the air. Come on, join in.
1: What are you doing?
0: Well, I'm trying to get a Mexican wave going, aren't I?
1: Tones, the vicar will chuck us out in a minute.
0: What vicar? I can't see him.
1: Look, he's over there.
0: Oh, yes, hiding behind his organ. There he is.
1: Look out. He's starting.
0: Starting? I'll start.
4: Welcome.
0: How
4: nice to see so many strange faces here tonight, some stranger than others.
0: I'll smack him in the gums in a minute, cheeky cow.
4: Christmas comes but once a year. The same can be said of this congregation. But you know, Christmas isn't just about coming to church on the eve of... is something wrong, sir?
0: Yeah, I came for a sing-song, not a lecture.
4: Quiet, and stop waving your song sheet at me.
1: Oh, no, look, this must be for the sing-song later.
0: Sing-song.
1: Well, stick it in your pocket, will you?
4: Oh, we shall now sing hymn number 253.
0: Oi, what about the words, haven't you got no bouncing ball, mate?
4: No, sir, I haven't. The words are on your song sheet.
1: Oh, quick, Raymond, get it out then.
0: All right, I'm trying. Hang on, it's got mixed up with all my other bits of paper here. I think I found it. Here we go. Yeah, here we are. Miss Radnor's Christmas bargains, all our priceless gifts must go.
1: That's a shopping catalogue.

0: Don't let Bessie slip away.
1: Listen, Dick. 12 milk stouts at 12 mile aisles. Paid with thanks to call a dead. Now that can't be right. Ah, here's the carol sheet. I've got it. I'm ready.
2: Perhaps you'd like to leave, sir, and I'm happy to think I won't see you again until next Christmas.
1: Well, I think you're wrong there, Vic. We'll be seeing you every Sunday.
2: You're not thinking of joining the church.
1: No, but your car park's dead handy for unloading the supermarket trolley, isn't it?

0: know, these crackers get harder every year. They really.
1: One does love Christmas Day, Philip.
0: Yes, one does.
1: One must just check the presents under the tree. What's this very large parcel for Princess Michael?
0: Oh, something to help over the next book, you see. The photocopier. Now. Where are we?
2: Oh, Yuletide felicitations for dear parents. One's brought some decorations, recycled paper chains.
1: Oh, Charles, how lovely.
0: I see you bought one of Harry's paintings, you know. Not bad for a 7-year-old.
2: Actually, that's one of mine.
0: Oh.
2: I call it Agreeable Thatched Bus Shelter Just Downwind of an Organic Pig Farm.
0: Mm.
2: It's sort of abstract.
0: Yes, I think you're abstracting the Michael
1: Philip,
0: here.
1: It's the thought that counts. One shall go and do something with it.
0: Yes, changing the corgi's litter trays, eh? Right, well. Well, boy, where's the others? Now, sooner we get eating, sooner I find the silver drachma in the plum duff here. Looking...
2: Well, while we're waiting, I suppose one should get in the festive spirit. Put on a paper hat.
0: That's the idea.
2: Yes. Oh, this crumpled move and pink one should do. I think it'll go...
1: Oh, oh, oh, oh, oh, dear. Oh, dear. Oh, oblige me. Oh, get off, you silly, silly sentimentalist. I thought we parsley and thyme had come there.
0: Oh, Queen Mar-in-law. Compliments of the season.
2: Grandma, are you enjoying the festivities?
1: Oh, yes, dear. Not like them Christmases after the war, you know, with Sir Stifford Craps and his austerity. No, had to get everything on the passion books then. There'd be roast chestnuts for dinner.
2: Well, to go in the turkey?
1: No, instead of the turkey, dear. And Christmas pudding was a sprazzy with a raisin stuck both sides. Would have gone round, too, if Margaret hadn't found the brandy salts. And then, at the end of the day, I'd be in the scullery with a glass of British sherry.
0: You drank British sherry?
1: Oh, no, dear. It brought the spoons up a treat. Anyways, must go. Got to check out the Boxing Day meetings. See if I can turn me Christmas bonus into the price of a bottle of gin.
2: Oh, those are the days, eh, Pop?
0: Yes.
2: Proper buildings, education for all, green farming.
0: And a king on the throne, yes. You wait your time, boy. Your mother's not...
1: Philip, this is too bad. Hardly any of the relatives have turned up, and one has to go on telly for one's Christmas speech about family values in a moment. What has happened to them?
0: Just if I know. Wait a minute. Christmas television, that's it. It's those wretched holiday adverts.
2: What do you mean, Father?
0: Well, they've all gone valley skiing, haven't they?
2: Oh, my...
3: Oh,
1: so he has. What was he watching?
3: Just another of those old Christmas musicals.
1: Oh, no, he's waking up. Whatever is the matter, dear?
4: Oh, dear. Oh, you have no idea of the horror. It was ghastly, revolting, unbearable.
1: But you slept through the Christmas musical.
4: What I've just suffered was the worst ever. Just imagine this. When I turned on the box and prepared for such shocks, Julie Andrews assaulted my hearing. It was wholly unfair, and some nuns in despair were suggesting she try mountaineering. So she went on a hike, where she met Dick Van Dyke, but some kids called Von Trapp all pursued her. Then young Oliver sang Chitty Chitty Bang Bang, and proceeded to get even cruder. He met Fagin and Gone when some penguins danced on. I'm told it's a children's bestseller. But a nanny who sings did some rather strange things with a gentleman's full-size umbrella. Then I... had a relapse, and the wretched Von Trapps who were riding their bikes while attacking Bill Sykes started asking for more in a candy floss store. But Miss Poppins' shrew picked a pocket or two, and the penguins' routine had been rated obscene by the chorus of nuns who were brandishing guns. So they took to the sky in a car that could fly, and the party, I'm pleased to say, broke up. But the credits unrolled, I went hot and cold, for the next film on view was that...

and why not? Much has been made of the soon-to-be-filmed sequel to that all-time classic, Gone with the Wind. But archivists have recently unearthed a hitherto lost masterpiece, a British sequel produced by Alexander Corduroy in 1940. The story takes place 50 years after the original. Scarlett O'Hara has now married Red Butler, and they live at the newly built Billy Cotton Plantation. But Scarlett still holds a torch for her widowed next-door neighbour, Ashley Wilkes. So sit back and enjoy the lost British sequel, Gone with the Wintergreen.

0: Rhett? Rhett, what are you doing in that rocking chair when you're supposed to be a-working?
1: I am a-working, Scarlet, my little wrinkled raccoon. Can't you see what I've got in my hands?
0: Oh, not again.

0: again.
1: Yes, again.
0: You'll
1: yes.
0: lose all sensation in them if you don't stop doing that.
1: I keep telling you it is my job to look through these high-powered glasses and check the texture and shape of my cotton wool balls.
0: Do you think you are a flipping teddy bear?
1: Hush your mouth, Scarlet. My cotton wool balls are what's kept us going these last 40 years. That Timothy White, who owns the drugstore on Boots Hill, can't get enough of them, you know. Besides, there's nothing more relaxing than sitting here on the porch, rocking and rolling the cotton in my sweaty palms while listening to the gentle humming of the bee.
2: Oh, what a glorious thing to be a healthy grown-up busy. Hello, playmate.
1: Oh, blige me, no. It's our neighbour, Ashley Wilkes.
2: The very same.
1: Oi! Or I sling your hook. I don't want you hanging around my missus.
2: Oh, charming. Don't worry, playmates. I shall be back.
0: Yeah. You're jealous of him, aren't you?
1: Hey?
0: Yes. Is he because he's become a wealthy peanut butter tycoon with a big spread?
1: No. No, it's the way you sashay your seductive body in that provocative manner at him. Flaunting your whalebones like a two-bit flophouse floozy. I've told you to pull the blind down when you take a bath.
0: What's the point? I always have me bath in the backyard.
1: You scarlet woman.
0: Oh, don't worry. I'll keep me vest on. There's nothing I likes best on hot, sultry summer evening than having a nice long soak and whiling away all the passing hours.
2: Pinching all the pollen from the colony flowers. I might be a busy little bee. Busy. Oh, I say, that's not very sporting, is it? Whatever happened to love thy neighbour?
1: You should know, Mush, that's what you've been doing with my missus, you horn-swoggling sidewinder.
2: I thank you.
1: Warning you, Wilkes, keep away from my woman. No more trying to woo her away from me with all your fancy talk.
2: Cobblish.
1: And you can't get fancier than that, folks, can you?
0: You've always been envious of him,
1: Rhett. Envious of him, Rhett?
0: Yes, you have, ever since he had a couple of acres and you didn't.
1: I'll give him a couple of acres if he comes over here, mate, I'll tell you.
0: Oh, shut your cake hole.
1: Shut your cake hole? That's very demure and coquettish, isn't it, that? Shut your cake hole. Vivian Lee will be turning in her grave, mate.
0: Well, I haven't got time to hang about all day. I'm very busy.
2: Busy, if you like, but jousting me. Oh, what a wonderful thing you've done.
1: Strap up there. Look what you've done with your contrived cue for song, eh? You set him off again. Well, that's it. About enough. I'm leaving you, Scarlet. I'm leaving you any colour you like, actually.
0: No, don't leave me, Rhett.
1: I'm going to hitch the mule to my walk frame. And I'm hobbling out of here for good. I hope you and Ashley will be gosh darned happy together.
2: Aye, thank you.
0: No, don't go, Rick. Please don't go. I love you. Do you hear me? I love you.
1: Frankly, my dear, I don't give a monkey's.

0: We present the News Headlines Ecology Conscious Christmas Pantomime, Jack and the Greenstalk.
1: It's panto time. I'm here to set the scene. They call me Fairy Liquid, 'cause I'm green. In terms of pigmentation, I only meant I'm into conservation. So now to make your Christmas hunky-dory, I will begin our little fairy story. Pantoland was in a pickle. Poisoned water, toxic waste, CO2 and global warming. And no food, no, not a taste.
2: Hello, boys and girls. My name's Jack. Hello.
3: Oh, Strapper. Watford Palace on a wet afternoon.
2: Hello, boys and girls. My name is Jack. I'm raiding Mother's larder for a snack.
4: Why, Jack, you naughty boy, come out of there. It's no use anyway, the cupboard's bare. There's nothing left. We've eaten our last spud, and that was full of chemicals and crud.
3: Mummy, shall I go sell the cow? Wow.
4: Yes, you'd better go sell the cow, wow.

0: Well, Daisy, I'm afraid you'll soon be pies.
1: Moo!
0: Who's this?
2: It's me, the fairy in disguise. I'm just a local member of the Greens. I'll swap that cow for these organic beans.
0: I'll take the beans. Goodbye. Hello, Mum, I'm back. I got these for the cow.
3: You cleghead, Jack. You'll get no supper now, so go to sleep. I'll bung these beans onto the compost heap.
2: But all's not lost, so greenies, don't you panic. These beans grow overnight, for they're organic. They'll reach as high as flies the hunting hawk.
0: Gosh, it's morning. Oh, I've got a stalk. Outside my window. Grew up in the night. Here, shall I climb it? Shall I?
4: Yes!
0: All right.

0: What a funny place. Just grass and trees. No smog, no pesticides, no CFCs. What's that I see? A castle. Oh, dear me. An ogre. He will eat me for his tea.
1: Fee-fi-fo, fum. I'll have no Englishman in my tum. I don't eat boys. I'm into peace and yoga. Hey, man, I am a vegetarian ogre. Eat some of this, man, and stay here if you like. We don't have cars. We get around by bike. We don't have nuclear power. We ban that, too. And aerosols.
0: And aerosols to you. I must go home. I think I'd better hurry.
1: Perhaps it's the bean and lentil curry.
2: And Jack climbed down the green stalk and went home to rivers full of effluent and foam and acid rain and nitrates. And he'd talk about the ogre's green land up the stalk. Now it's the same the whole world over. Panto land has all gone green.
3: No more oil slicks.
0: No pollution.
2: It's a transformation scene.
0: They've repaired the ozone layer.
3: Save the forest.
0: Save the whale.
2: What was that? You don't believe it?
0: Well, it was a fairy tale.
4: Finally, stop press predictions for 1992. The government assures the nation that the NHS is safe in their hands.
0: And then appoints Shakin' Stevens as the new health minister.
5: Chancellor Norman Lamont convinces everyone that the recession is finally over.
0: And it's quickly replaced by the slump.
4: Supermarket bosses tell staff their holidays will be staggered in 1992.
0: They can either have the morning or afternoon off on Christmas Day. And lastly, I'd like to thank all the writers for all the work they've done this year. They deserve a pat on the head. So I've ordered a flying cowagram. Happy Christmas!
6: That was the news headlines Instant Christmas, starring Roy Hudd, Chris Evans, and June Whitfield, with Peter Moss and the Hudliners. The announcer was Richard Clegg. Sketches were by Tony Hare, Peter Hickey, Mike Cobb, Michael Dimes, Richard Stoneman and Jed Parsons. Wendy Gray, Alexis Pania, Colette Rowley, Tony Wheatley, Sid Wright, Jenny Maynard, Nick R. Thomas and Jerry Godden. With songs by Richard Quick and Jeremy Brown. Additional lines by Dave Dixon, Brian Taylor, Dave Single and Richard Parker and Clyde Wichler.
0: All of whom wish they were leaving with our producer,
6: Doug Mack.

0: This is the News Headlines office. We're sorry there's no one here to answer your call during the Christmas break, but if you'd like to leave your number, we'll call you as soon as we get back. Please speak after the tone.
1: Hello?
2: I came across Mr. Kipling in a meadow by the church. If I've painted that spire once, he said, I've painted it a dozen times. He offered me an apple pie. An artist needs inspiration, he explained. Golden short crust pastry, delicious apple filling, and just the right amount of sugar sprinkled on top. But then, when it comes to the little details, Mr. Kipling does have an exceedingly good eye.

0: Well, come in, Smithers. What is it? Speak up, boy. Orange juice.
1: No, sir. New Kellogg's Rise and Shine.
0: Hey, fiendish.
1: And look at this, sir.
0: No peel, no pips, and it's got vitamin C. Well, Smithers, I suppose this is it.
1: What are you doing, sir?
0: Thank you, Governor. Wife and three pips to support. Thank you.
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6: 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And here are the stars of our show, the young comedy stylists, Bob Sweeney and Hal March.
7: Bob Sweeney, old friend, will you do me a favor?
8: Well, sure, Hal, anything.
7: Will you call the drugstore and have them send over a cup of black coffee and a bicarbonate, two aspirin, a glass of tomato juice with Tabasco sauce and a raw egg?
8: What's the matter, Hal? Are you hungry?
7: No, I'm baking a cake for a sick Democrat.
8: Why should a Democrat be sick?
7: He was stepped on by an elephant.
8: Oh, poor fella.
7: Look, Bob, old dear friend, I have a very bad headache, and the thing I would like more than anything else is fewer ridiculous questions and more quiet.
8: Oh, okay, I'll be quiet. All right, everybody, let's have it quiet in here. Everybody be quiet. My partner Hal March wants it quiet. And get that orchestra quiet.
9: All right, quiet, boys.
8: All right, everything's quiet, Hal.
7: Thanks. I'll do the same thing for you sometime. With four cheerleaders in the Notre Dame rooting section.
8: That'd be quiet.
7: How do you like that? He's making a big gag out of my headache. I go out last night to have a good time, cost me $100, and today I
8: How
7: feel like
8: How could you spend $100 in one night?
7: That's nothing for Hollywood, Bobby. If I were making that much, I'd spend more.
8: That's terrible. Scarlett and I could live a whole month on $100.
7: Oh, wait, just a minute. How can you and your wife possibly get along on $100 a month these days?
8: Well, it's easy. All you have to do is to cut out a couple of luxuries.
7: Yeah, what are those? Food and clothes?
8: Well, you're just too extravagant.
7: Bob, you and your wife lead an entirely different life than I lead. I'm single and a bachelor. And women are attracted to me. And it costs me every time.
8: I guess you do lead an exciting life, don't you?
7: Well, I don't know. I'm out with a different girl every night. I go to all the hot spots. All the maitre d's call me Mr. March.
8: Gee, that never happens to me. All anybody ever calls me is Mr. Sweeney.
7: Well, that's life.
8: Well, Hal, I hate to bring this up while everybody's listening, but why don't you live a little less and save a little more?
7: Bob, old buddy, with you it's one way, with me it's different. Look at what nature gave me. A Grecian profile and black curly hair. I've got to take care of these things, Bobby boy.
8: Well, you better, Hal. Nature won't give you a second chance. Look what she did to me.
7: What was that?
8: Look what she did to me.
7: Oh. Exactly. But, Bob, aside from keeping myself physically attractive, I get other benefits from spending. What gives a man joie de vivre, savoir faire, Ruben Bleu, parlez-vous?
8: I don't know about you, but strawberries do it to me.
7: Bob, I'm investing my money in a thing called personality.
8: Are you, Hal? I'm investing in personality, too.
7: You? Personality? You a little quiet instant? What are you laughing at?
8: I don't know. I like a good laugh. That's part of my new personality.
7: What are you talking about, new personality? You're investing in personality. What do you mean?
8: Well, have you ever heard of Dynamite Dan, the personality man?
7: Who?
8: Dynamite Dan, the internationally famous personality bomb.
7: Well, what's Dynamite Dan got to do with you?
8: Oh, nothing except that I'm taking a personality course for him, that's all. Oh. In 6 months, you better watch out, because I'll be the one signing the autographs on our program. I don't know, I might even grow hair, too. All depends on how I feel. I can do it because Dan said I could.
7: This guy I would like to meet.
8: Well, you will, because he's coming over here this afternoon to give me my lesson.
7: He's coming here to the studio?
8: Yeah, he should be here now. He was probably mobbed by a bunch of his admirers.
7: Uh-huh. Just when is this explosion coming?
8: Well, he said he'd be around you. Boy, that's him now. Come on in, Dan!
9: May I come in, Mr. Sweeney?
8: Certainly, Dan. Come right in.
9: You sure it's all right?
7: Sure, Atom Bomb, but tiptoe over. I don't want anybody killed when you go off.
9: Oh, that's a good one.
8: Dan, I'd like you to meet my partner, Hal March.
7: How do you do, Dan? I've heard a lot about you. I expect my partner to be bubbling with personality in no time at all.
9: Don't you worry. He'll be just like me, Mr. March.
7: Peachy. Well, I'll go and leave you two Kalamazoo Van Johnsons alone for a while. If you want anything, just Kalamazoo.
9: Before we go any further, Mr. Sweeney, there's a good lesson right there.
8: Well, what lesson, Dynamite?
9: Remember when I first came in, yeah? Mr. March made a funny and how I laughed?
8: Yeah.
9: Right away, he loved me.
8: Yeah, I could see that, all right.
9: And then another lesson. As soon as you introduced us and we shook hands, he immediately realized I was a strong personality.
8: Well, what did you do? I didn't notice anything.
9: Well, I didn't scream when he broke my hand.
8: I'll put that in my notebook. Don't scream when Hal March breaks your hand. What's our lesson for today, Dynamite?
9: Our first lesson for today, Mr. Sweeney, is the art of forcefulness.
8: Uh-huh.
9: You must learn to be forceful and aggressive. How to take the bull by the horns.
8: Oh, I learned how foolish it was to take the bull by the horns.
9: What do you mean?
8: No milk.
9: Another thing you must remember, Mr. Sweeney. You must always go forward. You must learn not to turn back.
8: Uh-huh.
9: Remember, Columbus didn't turn back. Magellan didn't turn back. Fred Olson didn't turn back.
8: Who was Fred Olson?

0: grasshopper?
1: Once there were two Irishmen.
0: Yes, now look how many there are.
1: Yeah! That reminds me, Aunt. Once I had two rabbits. Now do you know how many I have?
0: No, grasshopper. Tell me, how many rabbits do you have now?
1: Two. They were brothers.
0: One for me now, grasshopper.
1: The floor is all yours, Aunt. Shoot. Nice shooting, Aunt. Now let's entertain the folks.
0: I understand they caught Jack the Ripper.
1: You mean to stand there and tell me they caught Jack the Ripper?
0: Yes, sirree. He walked into a shoe store, bought a pair of tight shoes, and they pinched him.
1: Yeah! From Maine to California, that's a joke we all love.
0: Yes, they're on with the show and let her rip.
1: Nice ripping, Aunt. That reminds me. I didn't know you spoke a foreign language.
0: What do you mean you didn't know I spoke a foreign language?
1: Saw you walking out of Grauman's Chinese.
0: Ah, yes, grasshopper, it's going to be tough sledding tonight.
1: Tough sledding?
0: Yeah. No

0: Well, well, Speedy, what do you say? Do you want to go into vaudeville with me?
1: No, and you shouldn't either if you know what's good for you. You should work hard and save for the future.
0: Okay, Aunt. You go your way, and I'll go mine. So long, Aunt.
1: So long, Grasshopper. Good luck.
2: And so the Grasshopper went into vaudeville alone, and the ant started putting away a few kernels of corn each day. Everything went along fine until one day, vaudeville died. H.V. Kaltenborn killed it. The Grasshopper was finished. And the moral of the story is, if the Grasshopper had done as the ant had done and put a little corn away, he would have been all right. Because with a little corn, you can always get along in radio. In keeping with the spirit of this Armistice Day, the Starlighters put words to an old and popular march, the American Patrol.

0: Thank you, Starlighters. That was great.
1: Well, Bob, what do you think of the story of the grasshopper and the ant?
2: Well, what do you mean, what do I think?
1: Well, do you think there's anything to the moral of saving your money for the rainy day?
2: Well, sure, Hal, but the grasshopper wouldn't have got caught in a rainy day if he was people.
1: Oh.
2: If he'd have been people, he would have invested in United States savings bonds.
1: Well, do you save for bonds, Bob?
2: Well, certainly I do, Hal. Just because the war is over, there's no reason to stop buying bonds, because you can start building for the future now.
1: Well, Robin, you're going to be mighty pleased to learn that your old buddy Hal has been buying U.S. saving bond each payday.
2: You have, Hal?
1: Certainly.
2: But you didn't go down to the bank or the post office any day this week.
1: That's right.
2: Well, then where are you getting your savings bonds from?
1: Well, each month my employer takes $18.75 out of my monthly earnings. I'm part of a payroll savings plan.
2: Gosh, I didn't know you could still do that, Hal.
1: Bob, there are hundreds of people in this country who don't know that United States e-bonds are still available. And believe me, it's mighty important that they do know about it, because these bonds are the soundest investment in the world.
2: Oh, I agree with you, Hal. Gosh, I know that if my wife and I ever expect to have that little house we always talk about, or if our children are going to go to college someday, I got to start saving for it right now.
1: That's right, Bob. And the United States savings bonds are the safest investment for your future. Good night, folks.
2: Good night, folks.
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0: Yes, it's the Baby Snooks Show, starring Fanny Bryce as Baby Snooks with Hanley Stafford as Daddy, Carmen Dragon and his orchestra, and me, Harlow Wilcox. And brought to you each week by Jell-O and Jell-O Pudding. And now to the Higginses of Sycamore Terrace. Well, it's Saturday afternoon, and Daddy has fled from the bustle of his office to the peaceful tranquility of his home.
1: I certainly don't see why you can't, Lancelot. Fred Jackson got his wife a new washing machine. Mrs. Weemish has one. Mrs. Bassett...
2: Dear, I've told you a dozen times I don't know how they do it. My name is on every list in town.
1: Well, they're making them again.
2: I know. They're making new cars, too. Can I get one? That car salesman who used to call me twice a week, remember? I now have to make an appointment to say good morning to him.
1: Well, I just don't understand it.
2: I understand it all right. You can get anything you want if you have enough money to pay for it. Look, when the time comes that I can get you on at list price, you'll have a new washing machine on your hands.
1: Sure, I'll have a new washing machine, but I won't have any hands.
2: Vera, you know how I feel about spending money foolishly. Now, please, dear, let's drop the subject. I want to glance through this encyclopedia. I have some research to do.
1: Lancelot, that isn't a new one, is it?
2: Yes, a beauty, too, isn't it? A whole encyclopedia condensed into one volume.
1: Are you joking? We already have two sets of the encyclopedia. 48 books. They take up a whole wall.
2: But, darling, this is condensed into one volume. The salesman said...
1: Oh, now... the salesman. Honestly, Lancelot, sometimes I think your brain is condensed. Well, have fun with your research, Einstein. I've got some washing to do.
2: Oh, women. You can't win. I can't buy an encyclopedia... I can't go to the centenary stamp exhibition. I can't get... Hey, let's see what this has to say about stamps. Squid, squinch, Stafford, stagger, stammer, stack. Ah, here we are. Great Scott, what was that? Snooks! Oh, Snooks!
3: Yes, Daddy?
2: What was that noise? What happened?
3: Robespierre just fell off a 20-foot ladder.
2: Robespierre fell off a 20-foot ladder? Did he hurt himself?
3: No. He just fell off the bottom rung.
2: Now, what's the matter with you? Why didn't you tell me that in the first place?
3: God, you look so cute when you're mad.
2: Now, never mind how I look. I'll run along.
3: What are you doing?
2: I'm doing some research.
3: Let me help you, Daddy.
2: No.
3: Let me help you.
2: Look, I don't need any help.
3: I won't be much help.
2: Please, Snooks, go away. Let me work in peace.
3: All right, Daddy. Where'd you put the newspaper?
2: The paper?
3: Mm-hmm.
2: Oh, I must have left it on the bus.
3: Oh.
2: What's the matter now?
3: I wanted to read the funny.
2: Well, they're not here. Read something else.
3: I don't want to read anything else. I want to know if Phyllis Fosdick captured any face.
2: Any face? Who's any face?
3: He's a desperate criminal, and he could be anybody. Maybe you're funny face. Maybe I'm any face. Look, I'll pull my face apart. Yuck, yuck.
2: Oh, stop that, Snooks. Listen, I know you're not any face.
3: How can you tell?
2: If you could have any face, you wouldn't be wearing that one.
3: I sure am ugly, ain't I, Daddy?
2: Now, cut it out. A fine commentary on the intellectual level of the country, when all you kids think about is the funnies.
3: Mm-hmm.
2: Why don't you try improving your mind? Why don't you read something worthwhile? Snooks, if you just look in this encyclopedia, you can find the answer to anything you want to know.
3: I can?
2: Yes, I'll show you. What do you want to know?
3: What happened to any face?
2: Oh, I might as well face it. You'll never learn anything because you don't want to learn. But look what you're missing. Each page of this book is a treasure trove of information. Look right here, for instance. Light. Do you know how fast light travels?
3: Nope.
2: 186,000 miles per second.
3: Gosh! Where's it going?
2: It isn't going anywhere.
3: Then why isn't it such a hurry?
2: That's my daughter for you. Lovable, but stupid.
3: Yeah, that's me, lovable.
2: Why, just browsing through the encyclopedia is a rewarding experience. Suppose somebody asked you what the capital of Nicaragua is.
3: What is it?
2: It's right here. Managua. Or suppose somebody asked you to name the chemical symbols for sulfuric acid. It's right here.
3: Uh-huh.
2: H2SO4.
3: Imagine that.
2: Or somebody... we'll say somebody stopped you.
3: Uh-huh.
2: And asked you what president of the United States served only 1 month. Uh-huh. What would you say?
3: William Henry Harrison.
2: William Henry... Huh? How did you know that?
3: I'm looking over your shoulder.
2: Oh, I might have known. Well, run along now. I've got work to do.
1: Oh, Lancelot, would you mind running an errand for me?
2: Vera, can't you send Snokes? I'm trying to finish something.
1: Look, Lancelot, it won't kill you to take 10 minutes off. Drive over to the market and get me some soap flakes. I want to get these things out on the line before the sun goes down.
2: Oh, all right. Come on, Snokes. Try to get anything accomplished in this house.

0: It's only by application that we assimilate culture, Snooks. Mm-hmm. You can improve your mind by just sitting down 15 minutes a day with a good book.
1: Without reading it?
0: Oh, that does it. I give up on you. Come on, here's the market.
2: Pardon me, sir.
0: Yes?
2: I'm conducting a sidewalk radio quiz. We're going on the air in a minute. Would you mind sticking around and answering a few questions?
0: Oh, sorry, old man. I'd like to, but I'm in a hurry.
2: Well, thanks just the same.
0: Come on, Snooks.
1: Who was that man, Daddy?
0: You heard him. He's a radio announcer.
1: Well, what's he doing out in the street?
0: Look, I didn't have time to answer his questions, and I haven't got time to answer yours. Here's the grocery department.
1: Mm-hmm.
0: Now, what was it Mummy wanted?
1: Bran flakes.
0: Oh, yeah. No. Soap flakes.
1: What's the difference?
0: I'll show you at breakfast tomorrow. And don't walk so close to that counter.
1: Why?
0: Because those soup cans are arranged in a pyramid. And if you touch it, they'll... Oh, boy! What's the matter with you?
1: You're right.
0: Must you put your grubby little hands on everything? Help me get these cans up.
1: I didn't mean it, Daddy.
0: You never mean anything.
2: Hello there, Daddy. Hello, Snooks.
1: Hello, Mr. Wilcox.
0: Hi, Harlow.
2: Let me give you a hand, Daddy. I'm an expert at building these grocery displays. I just built that one over there.
1: Which one?
0: There's a $64 question for you.
2: The Jell-O pudding display, Snooks. See, there's Jell-O vanilla pudding.
1: Yeah.
2: There's Jell-O butterscotch pudding.
1: How do you like that?
2: There's Jell-O chocolate pudding.
1: Yeah, right on the tip-top. Oh, boy.
0: Snooks, stay away from that display.
2: Oh, come on, Daddy. It's hard to tell anyone to stay away from Jell-O pudding. It's so delicious. All three flavors have a real homemade goodness. Jell-O vanilla pudding is so rich and distinctive. Jell-O butterscotch pudding has such an old-time buttery brown sugar taste. And Jell-O chocolate pudding is such a swell chocolatey treat.
1: Yeah, oh, it's so delicious.
2: And those three Jell-O puddings are so easy to make. They cook to satiny perfection in just about 5 minutes. And they're nourishing, made with milk. Boy, I'll bet that Jell-O pudding display doesn't last long. All the customers will be after it.
0: Oh, that's fine, Harlow. Now let's finish this pyramid that Snooks knocked over. Here's the last can.
2: Ah, there we are. The pyramid's as good as new.
0: And for goodness sake, Snooks, don't bump into it again.
1: I didn't bump into it. All I did was just touch this little can down here.
0: Look out! No!
1: I couldn't help it, Daddy.
0: Oh, get out of here. Go out in the car and wait for me. And don't knock over any buildings.
1: I'll try.

0: right, sir. Now, here's a question for you. Answer it correctly and win two tickets for any of our broadcasts. What was Mark Twain's real name?
1: Mark who?
0: Twain. I'll give you a hint. Sam? Samuel?
1: Oh, yeah. Samuel Goldwyn.
0: I'm sorry, sir. It's Samuel Clemens. Certainly you've heard of Samuel Clemens.
1: I never even heard of Mark Twain.
0: Step in a little closer, please, ladies and gentlemen. We're blocking traffic. Now, here's another question. And remember, these are all taken from the new condensed version of the encyclopedia. What president of the United States served only 1 month? Now, that's a tough one. Any volunteers?
2: I know it, mister.
0: Well, the little girl thinks she knows it. All right, little girl. What president of the United States served only 1 month?
2: William Henry Harrison.
0: Well, that's very good. Well, here's two broadcast tickets for you. Now, ladies and gentlemen, here's our next question. What are the chemical symbols for sulfuric acid? Oh, come now. Someone must know it.
2: I know it, mister.
0: The little girl again. All right, child, what's the answer?
2: H2SO4.
0: Perfect. H2SO4. That's amazing. What's your name, little girl?
2: Smokes Higgins.
0: Where do you live?
2: 455 South Elm.
0: And how do you happen to know so much?
2: Of course, I take time to improve my mind.
0: Well, you certainly are an unusual child, isn't she, folks? Well, that concludes our sidewalk quiz, ladies and gentlemen. We'll be back.
3: I tell you, Vera, I just don't know what to do about that kid. She seems to know less and less every day.
4: Well, maybe she'll snap out of it, dear. She's upstairs studying now.
3: Studying?

0: I'm sorry I'm late.
1: Oh, come in, Red. Meet your guest star for tonight. Red Preston, this is Mr. Higgins and his daughter, Snow.
2: How do you do?
3: Oh, yes. I've heard a lot about your daughter, Mr. Higgins. I hope she does you some good this evening.
0: You'd better hurry, Mr. Higgins. They're waiting for you backstage in Studio B.
2: Oh, thank you. Come on, Snooks. Nice to have met you, Mr. Preston.
3: Yes, so long. See you inside, Snooks, and you can show me your IQ.
4: I didn't bring it with me.
3: Come on. Well, it's just about 10 minutes till showtime. I better rush out and start the warm-up. You got that list of questions and answers for me?
0: Yes, right here, Red. That's funny. They were on my desk. Just a minute.
5: Yes, Mr. Clark.
0: Miss Davis, did you take that list of quiz questions off my desk?
5: No, sir.
0: That's strange. Well, bring me another copy from the file right away. Mr. Preston's in a hurry.
5: Yes, Mr. Clark.
0: Funny. Now, where could those questions have disappeared to?
6: Well, Snooks may have Daddy worried at this point, but as far as I'm concerned, she always has the right answer. Whenever I ask, what's your very favorite dessert, Snooks always says Jell-O. 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And now to Snooks' guest appearance on the Miracle Children Quiz Program. The missing set of questions and answers has not turned up, although I must say that Snooks looks strangely confident as she and the other contestants sit at their little desks, each of which has a microphone on it. Mummy and Daddy are just entering the client's booth.
2: Right in here, Vera. This is the client's booth. See, it's all glass enclosed.
7: I feel like a goldfish.
2: We can hear the program through this speaker here and watch the stage at the same time.
7: I'm so nervous. Do you think Snooks has a chance?
2: Frankly, no. But this is the Miracle Children program. Maybe a miracle will happen.
7: Why can't we hear anything, Lancelot? I see lips moving out there and people applauding, but I can't hear anything.
2: What? Oh, I forgot to turn on the speaker.
3: And brought to you each Friday night at this time.
2: There.
3: And now for our first question. Pay attention, kids, because this is a really tough one. What is the name of the process by which a liquid tends to flow toward a less dense liquid through a semi-permeable membrane? Well, I see our guest Snooks Higgins has her hand up. What is it, Snooks?
4: Osmosis.
3: Absolutely right.
2: I don't understand it. I didn't even know that myself.
3: And now for the next question, our real sticker. Who said the power to annul a law of the United States assumed by one state contradicts the letter of the Constitution? Jackie, is your hand up? No? Marie?
8: No, Mr. Preston.
4: I have my hand up.
3: Well, Snooks again. Who was it, Snooks?
4: Andrew Jackson.
3: Right again.
2: Well, I'll be a monkey's uncle.
3: And now here's the next question.
4: It lasted from 1861 to 1865.
3: Right again.
2: This is utterly fantastic. For 20 minutes, she's given the right answer to every question.
7: Well, maybe we've been underestimating her, Lancelot. Doesn't she look cute? And I've never seen her so modest. She keeps looking down at her lap all the time.
2: Quiet, I want to hear this.
3: Now, here comes another toughie, kids. Now, on your toes, you're all being shown up by your little guest tonight. Listen closely. In what year did Lord Nelson fight the Battle of Trafalgar? Well, Snooks has her hand up again. All right, tell us, Snooks.
4: October the 20th, 1805.
3: Right again. Well, this is amazing. The child got the month and year correct, and she only missed the date by one day. It was October 21st, not October 20th. What's the matter, Snooks? Your memory not very good?
4: No.

0: Light's not so very good.
1: Pardon me a moment, ladies and gentlemen. Something unusual has come up here.
2: What's going on out there?
3: Why, it's Mr. Clark. He's whispering to the MC.
2: Now he's talking to Snook. What's that thing he's taking off her lap?
3: Looks like a piece of paper. I wonder what this is all about.
2: We'll know soon enough. He's coming in here.
4: Well, Mr. Higgins, I'm surprised.
3: So am I, Mr. Clark. I didn't think she'd do that well.
4: How could she help doing well with a list of questions and answers in her lap?
2: No.
4: They were deliberately taken from my office.
3: Taken from your office? Oh, there must be some mistake, I assure you.
4: I am not interested in placing the blame, sir. All I want is a fair test of knowledge. We'll see how well your daughter does from now on, without the answers. I've instructed Mr. Preston to direct the hardest questions at her.
2: Oh, dear. I knew something was wrong. Turn that speaker up, Lancelot, and let's hear the rest of this.
3: Okay.
1: Well, I think we don't have much time left, so I'll skip to the most difficult part of the program. It's a memory test. Now, I'm going to read to each one of you children in turn a little story. When I finish, I want you to tell back to me as much as you can remember. All right, we'll let our guest, Snooks Higgins, go first. Ready, Snooks?
0: Uh-huh.
1: All right, here's the story. During the reign of King John, in the small English hamlet of Wapping-on-Thames, there lived a one-legged cockney wheelwright.
0: What's a wheelwright?
1: A wheelwright is a man who makes wheels.
0: Only right wheels?
1: No, he also makes left wheels.
0: Oh, why don't they call him Wheel-Left?
1: Yeah. That has nothing to do with the story. May I continue?
0: Yes, sir.
1: Now, the wheelwright's name was Thomas Smythe Bedlington.
0: Why?
1: How should I know why?
0: Well, it's your story.
1: Well, it's my story, but you're supposed to be listening to it. Now, let's understand each other. That was his name.
0: What was his name?
1: Now, one day, he left his house and started walking down the street.
0: And where was he going?
1: It doesn't make any difference where he was going. He wasn't going any place.
0: Then why did he leave his house?
1: Because he felt like it.
0: Who's
1: Tom did.
0: Tom who?
1: Thomas Smythe Bedlington! I'm supposed to be asking the question.
0: Well, I ain't stopping you.
1: Yeah. All right, for the last time. During the reign of King Bedlington, in the small English Thames, lived a one-wheeled cockney leg right.
0: Is that recess?
1: No, it's the end of the show, and thank heavens for that. Now, ladies and gentlemen, we just have time left for our studio audience to choose the grand prize winner by their applause. Before I start holding my hand over the contestants' heads, however, I must call your attention to the fact that during the first 20 minutes of the show, this Higgins child had the list of answers in her lap.
0: I did not.
1: Oh, you didn't?
0: No, I had them in my pocket.
1: Well, never mind. I don't want to get started with you again. All right, ladies and gentlemen, I'm holding my hand over contestant Arnold Robertson. Yeah, Arnold Robertson, ladies and gentlemen, you didn't get to hear him tonight, but he's an awfully bright boy. Yeah, very well. Marie Norton. Remember her? She said no, Mr. Preston, earlier in the program. Okay, Jackie Phillips. Jackie Phillips! And, of course, the last contestant, Snooks Higgins.
3: How do you like that? Great work, Snooks. Great work.
0: I got the washing machine for you, Mommy.
5: Snooks has done it again. She's really unpredictable. And next week, she'll be back with us again in just as much trouble as ever. Be sure to listen. Until then, remember Jell-O and Jell-O pudding. Snooks, you have a way for us to remember it. How does it go?
0: Just a taste of Jell-O pudding or Jell-O, and you know it's the one and only

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I wonder how many of us are fully aware of the crisis in our school system today. Schools are understaffed, classrooms overcrowded, buildings and equipment inadequate and in need of repair. And some of our best teachers driven out of the teaching profession by these conditions and lack of public interest in the terrific job they're called upon to do. And the victims of this crisis are your children. 28 million boys and girls are receiving inferior educations, which means damage to your future peace and prosperity. Now, we can help this situation by joining and working with local groups, such as the parent-teachers organizations. We can let the teachers know that we appreciate the vital importance of their services. Be sure to listen to The Thin Man, which follows in just 1 minute. Harlow Wilcox speaking. This is CBS, the Columbia Broadcasting System.

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1: What do you mean, wait in the parking lot? I demand to be heard.
2: All right, madam, wait a moment.
1: Miss Universe contest, indeed. I got a few things I'd like to say about that, Buster.
2: All right, look, I do not agree with what you say, but I will defend to the death your right to say it.
1: So when do I get to say it?
2: Will you have a seat? 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

0: And here he is, Stan Freeberg.
1: Uh-huh. See, actually, I expect a little more of an ovation, a little more of a tribute than that, Fred.
0: Yeah.
1: That sounded kind of like a seal.
0: Well, just a moment, and I'll check with the sound man. Hey, Charlie, that a seal? Yeah, it was a seal.
1: Oh, come on, you folks in the studio audience. Let the people at home know there's somebody here beside one miserable seal. Thank you. That's a little more like it. I just wanted CBS Radio to know that I have many fans among the flippered folk. After all, CBS is investing quite a chunk of money in my show. I mean, when you consider that they could have taken the same money and bought the screen rights to the Santa Monica phone directory, a 300-page paper on the underlying significance of the geophysical year by Jane Mansfield, and a pretty good-sized chicken ranch in Pacoima, it makes a man feel pretty humble. Matter of fact, I feel so humble I can hardly walk. Which reminds me, a funny thing happened to me on the way to the show. You folks at home
2: Us folks at home. Get a load of that guy.
3: Oh, Sylvan, I was listening to that.
2: We should have bought the chicken ranch.
3: I was trying to listen to that.
2: And I was trying to read Orphan Annie. Hey, get a load of that mountain lion.
3: I'd like to get a load of Freeberg. Will you turn him on, Sylvan?
2: Okay, okay.
1: Guy says alligator. I thought you said bagpipe.
2: With this, he gets laughs.
3: Sylvan, you didn't hear the whole joke.
1: Alligator? I thought you said bagpipe, too.
2: Gotta remember to try that on the boys.
3: Turn him back on, Sylvan. We're probably missing something.
2: All right. Will you relax, Velma? We've only had him off for 11 seconds. Now, what could he do in 11 seconds?

0: Well, we hope you enjoyed our capsule version of Oklahoma. Drop us a card and let us know if you think it suffered in the editing.
1: Come on, snap it up. When are you going to get around to me?
0: All right, all right. Now, madam, what is your problem again?
1: You had a big contest here, right, Miss Universe?
0: That is true. However, I'm afraid it's over now.
1: You're telling me it's over? I spent 2 weeks trying to get in that lousy Long Beach lineup.
0: And they wouldn't pay you any mind, eh?
1: No mind at all. You got some manners in what you call your world.
0: Yes, well, just where are you from? I mean, what manner of...
1: I am Miss Jupiter. I was chosen out of 10,000 girls on our planet.
0: Miss Jupiter? Why, that's amazing.
1: Why? Look, the contest was called Miss Universe, right?
0: Right.
1: So how come they wouldn't let me in?
0: Well, you got a point there.
1: That's my antenna.
0: Oh, so it is, yeah. Look, Miss Jupiter, how did you get here?
1: I flew my saucer down. What do you think?
0: Yes, I see it there. Why don't you climb all the way out of it?
1: I have climbed all the way out of it. I parked it outside.
0: Yes, but those wheels. What about those wheels?
1: Those wheels, as you so indelicately put it, happen to be my best feature. Some girls got curly antennas. Other girls got cute suction cups. I got shapely wheels.
0: Yeah, they're pretty shapely at that.
1: You know it, they're shapely. I see new eye in them.
0: Well, they wouldn't let you in the Miss Universe contest, eh? That's a shame.
1: Discrimination is what it is. If you're going to run a Miss World contest, run a Miss World contest. If you're going to run a Miss Universe contest, shape up. Let's be tolerant of all planets.
0: Nicely put. But look, Miss Jupiter.
1: You can call me Zuzu, honey.
0: All right, look, Zuzu, honey. Perhaps they found out you were married.
1: Yeah, but I ain't married and I'm over 18. The least I could do was get a couple of modeling jobs like Leona Gage.
0: Well, I'm just wondering if your height had anything to do with your being ruled out. How tall are you?
1: 2'1". In high wheels. Think that's too tall?
0: No, I had in mind the other way around.
1: Well, it's tall by Jupiter standards, buddy. And how about them measurements, huh?
0: Yeah, how about them measurements? What are they?
1: 39, 39, 39.
0: You can count on me. Believe me. Well, look, Zuzu, we'll try and get you a couple modeling jobs.
1: Oh, get me a couple, will you?
0: Okay, I'll give him a buzz over at Fantasy and Science Fiction.
1: Oh, gee, I certainly appreciate that.
0: Well, from week to week in this spot, as you know, we will be bringing you somewhat unusual elements, including the truth about tree toads, a build-it-yourself Great Wall of China kit, and a child psychologist only 4 years old. Tonight, however, we take you through the magic of radio to romantic Laguna Beach, where the Skin Divers Mandolin Club is holding their annual festival. Here we are in Laguna. Could you hold down the surf, please? Thank you. Here we are in Laguna. This is a sight to behold. Just picture it, ladies and gentlemen. On this beautiful white beach are gathered over 1,000 skin divers in their rubber suits that look for all the world like shiny, long, black underwear. This is truly a scene. This is the moment, ladies and gentlemen, we've been waiting for. Just imagine it. On that whistle, 1,000 snorkels were slurped into place. Now the mandolins are held over the heads of the skin divers. Their picks are ready. And now that romantic moment when with swim fins flapping, 1,000 skin divers like a black rubber river scrum their way into the surf and quietly slip into the golden sunset of the blue Pacific.

0: scourging of the surf.
1: We hear the gentle picking of their mandolins and the hum of a thousand snorkels. Yes, it's time again for their 2,600-mile swim, for their annual surprise visit to serenade our friends at lovely Waikiki Beach. In the beautiful Hawaiian Islands, where the temperature never changes.
2: The temperature in Molokai is 78, in Kahulau, 78, in Liliuokalani, 79.
1: And as the last mandolin strums into the sunset, we say, arrivederci, frogmen, arrivederci, and good night, Harry Owens, wherever you are. Peggy, come on out here. Peggy Taylor, ladies and gentlemen. Well, how did you like the Skin Divers Mandolin Club, Peggy?
3: Oh,
1: enjoy that?
3: Fine, Standard. Mm-hmm. Fine. Do you know who invented the first diving suit?
1: No. Do you?
3: Why, yes. It was Leonard Norcross of Dixville, Maine, and he patented it on June 14th, 1834, patent number 7644W90.
1: Oh, of course. Please. What's the matter with me forgetting a thing like that? Sakes. By the way, where did you get that fascinating bit of information?
3: Oh, I get around, Stanley. Like me to sing there?
1: Yeah, I'd like that. Is Judd Conlon going to sing with you?
3: Yes, he and five others.
1: All that and Billy May, too?
3: Yes.
1: Gee, it's spectacular. Sing, dear.

0: Being ever faithful to the policy that the Freeburg Show goes everything, sees anywhere, and does anyone, we join Field Man Leroy Straddle high in a tree on the banks of justly famous Lake Wacomocketuckapec in northeastern Oregon. Take it away, Leroy Straddle.
1: Thank you. This is Leroy Straddle here, high in a tree that hangs over the justly famous Lake Wacomocketuckapec in northeastern Oregon. My, we're pretty high up here today, believe you me. And with me is Mrs. Hagmire Prill, who you may remember, I'm sure, a sculptress and nature lover.
2: Well, I'm not here with you. I was here before you came.
1: In a manner of speaking, you are here with me or I am here with you. It does not matter.
2: Well, it does to me.
1: All I'm trying to say is...
2: Let's relay the hogwash and get on with it.
1: Yes, certainly, certainly. Well, Mrs. Prill is wearing a most interesting costume, I might just add.
2: Where do you get that interesting costume stuff?
1: Well, I just noticed that...
2: Well, all the members of the club wear the same thing when we're in the field. Midi blouses and bloomers are most practical.
1: And what is the name of your club again?
2: The Upward and Onward Girls.
1: The Upward and Onward Girls, eh?
2: Yes, the Upward and Onward Girls, eh? Do you want to make anything out of it?
1: No, indeed. I don't. I think that's just fine.
2: Oh, hush now. Listen. That's the yellow-bellied fat sucker.
1: Well, you could have fooled me. Yes. Now, you all wear the midi blouses and bloomers, is that correct?
2: Yes, all except Alice Baumgarten. She lives down the street from me, you know.
1: No, I didn't know that.
2: Well, she does. She's a lovely girl.
1: I'm sure she is. We have to move right along.
2: Yes, well, anyway, Alice wears shorts. I don't like to say it, but she's one of those girls who think she's got good-looking legs.
1: And does she?
2: Young man, I didn't climb all the way up this tree to discuss Alice Baumgarten's legs.
1: Well, I'm sure that we didn't climb up to discuss the way...
2: Can't you hear it, you idiot?
1: Can I hear what?
2: The tree toad!
1: You mean that group, group? That's a tree toad?
2: Yes, that group is a tree toad or a tree frog. Oh, a very interesting child of nature it is.
1: Unquestionably. Could you tell us more?
2: Well, it's one of the tailless amphibia that Mother Nature's adapted to tree living. You see, the tips of its tiny fingers and toes are fitted with weird adhesive discs that adhere to the bark of the tree by the rapid and intense pressure of the distal phalanx.
1: That's fascinating.
2: Oh, yes, indeed it is.
1: That's fascinating.
2: Yes. With those discs, the little darlings can go hippity-skippity all over the tree. And do you know what this is, Mrs. Stratton?
1: No, Mrs. Prill, what is it?
2: The mating season.
1: I'm sorry, Mrs. Prill, but I am engaged to a lovely girl.
2: I'm not talking about you, you clockhead.
1: Oh.
2: I'm speaking about tree frogs.
1: Oh, pardon me.
2: Yes. Well, I was just going to move out on this limb and see if I can find where little mother froggy has laid her eggs.
1: Yes, well, I wouldn't go too far out
2: you
1: on
2: see,
1: the limb.
2: The mother tree frog lays her eggs on a leaf that overhangs the water. Those are the filamedusae, of course.
1: Of course. Be a little careful there, Mrs. Prill.
2: And when eggs hatch, the teeny weeny little tadpoles drop into the water where they spend their larval life. Isn't that interesting? Oh!
1: Interesting and moist, I'm sure. So while Mrs. Prill is getting a first-hand look at the larval life of the tree toad, it's back to Hollywood. Well, so much for nature study. Now we come to the variety portion of our program.
3: Oh, what's that going to be, Sam?
1: You like acrobats, Peggy?
3: Oh, yes, I sure do.
1: Good. At this time, I'd like to present for the first time on radio the Zaslav family.
3: Zaslav? What nationality is that?
1: Swiss. This way we don't offend anyone.
3: Good.
1: After 11 times on the Ed Sullivan Show, and what with the circus out of business, there was no plate cells for them to go. Ladies and gentlemen, the Zaslav family! Honest, ladies and gentlemen, I wish you could see this. They're building a human pyramid of bodies. Oh, there he is up in the air! Look at that! He's hanging by one. Now, the floor. Oh, wonderful!
4: How do you like that guy? Acrobats on radio.
3: I rather enjoyed it, Sylvan.
4: Velma, maybe you're not well.
3: Do you mind if I hear the Freebird program?
4: Oh, Velma.
3: Come on. We probably missed his version of My Fair Lady or something.
4: Yeah, that'll be the day. We probably missed some interesting thing like the discussion on projected hoe handle production for fiscal year 56-57.
3: Don't be ridiculous. Turn him on.
4: Oh, all right. Certainly want to thank you, Mr. Armstead Fragg, for coming up here and giving us your views on projected hoe handle production for fiscal year 56-57.
5: Oh, thank you, Mr. Freebird. The pleasure was mine.
1: Many of you who heard our historical sketch on Barbara Frietchie may be asking yourselves rather indignantly where we got our information. Well, I'll tell you where we got our information from our historical research man, Mr. Robert E. Tainter. Well, Mr. Tainter...
6: Call me Bob, Stan.
1: Well, Bob, can you give us a little of your background?
6: Well, Stan, I'm a research specialist. I started out on the editorial staff of one of America's leading publications.
1: And that was?
6: Confidential.
1: And are you still with them?
6: No, they had no guts. I really couldn't work for a magazine that just pussyfoots around. When I get a story, I want it printed.
1: Well, I admire a man of convictions. And by the way, have you had many?
6: The longest was 30 days.
1: Well, tell us, Bob, what did you do before Confidential?
6: I worked with the police department.
1: Oh. I see, a detective?
6: No, stool pigeon stand. I was on regular salary.
1: Mm-hmm. A sort of civil service snitch, as it were.
6: Quite, yes.
1: Well, how did you happen to get into historical expose?
6: Well, I found there was a wealth of dirty linen in the history hamper.
1: Nicely put. Well, you have a rather refreshing point of view, Mr. Tainter.
6: Yeah.
1: Nothing else.
6: Yeah. I know. Well, some people, you know, they look at the idols. I look at the clay feet.
1: An interesting hobby.
6: Yeah. I got a collection of clay feet that would knock your hat off.
1: I'll bet. Well, tell me, what historical illusion are you about to destroy for us this evening?
6: Tonight, Stan, I have picked Custer's Last Stand.
1: Oh. Perhaps you'd better come back some other
6: look,
1: time.
6: No, look, it's not General Custer himself. I mean, I'm still working on him.
1: Yes, I know, but
6: he has his colonel, you see.
1: Yeah, I'd really rather not hear about it.
6: Please, Stan, listen. Come in, Stan.
1: Yeah, all right. What?
6: General Custer.
1: What? Yes, and then what?
7: Oh, who goes there?
8: Put down that rifle, you idiot. It's me.
7: Oh, gee, Colonel, sir, it's you. I didn't recognize you in the dark.
8: Yes.
7: Did you have a hard ride, sir?
8: Of course I had a hard ride. Why do you think my horse is all covered with lather?
7: Well, I didn't know. I thought maybe you were going to shave him.
8: All right, never mind. Come in my tent.
7: Yes, sir. Oh, by the way, sir, did you ride all the way to Little Bighorn?
8: Yes.
7: Did you see any Indians?
8: Yeah, I saw a couple, yes.
7: Just a couple?
8: Well, there might have been a half a dozen or so. I really didn't count them. Look, Jenkins, stand up next to me back to back, will you?
7: Okay, sir.
8: Mm-hmm. A hair shorter. Mm-hmm. Well, you'll have to do. Here, my boy, slip into my coat.
7: Me? Put your coat on, Colonel?
8: Keep your voice down. Keep your voice down.
7: Oh, yeah, I'm sorry.
8: And close that tent flap and don't slam it.
7: Oh, yes.
8: All right. Here. Put on my boots.
7: Yes, sir. Oh. Hey, this is sure fun, Colonel. I always wanted to dress up like an officer.
8: Mm-hmm. How's the boots?
7: Well, they feel pretty big.
8: A little big, are they?
7: Have you got the same thing in a 9.5 AAA?
8: No, I'm afraid I haven't. Here, drop these marbles in them.
7: Oh.
8: You'll appear taller as well.
7: Okay, Colonel.
8: Now, here's my hat. And here, wear my sword.
7: Oh, Colonel, sir, I couldn't put on your sword.
8: Yes, you could. Yes, you could. Hurry it up, please.
7: Gee, do you mind if I primp a little in front of your mirror?
8: No, I guess not, but be quick about it.
7: Oh,
8: hurry
7: boy.
8: Up.
9: Hey, Sue! Straighten up that line, man!
7: Hey, quiet!
9: What's the matter?
7: Voice
9: Hey, Colonel! Hey, Colonel, so how come you're putting on that Indian headdress and that war paint?
10: Well, it's a little masquerade I'm going to. Kind of a practical joke I'm playing on General Custer.
9: Oh, Frankie, I love jokes. Gee, when he sees me in your suit, he'll think I'm you, huh?
10: I'm banking on that.
9: Gee, Colonel, sir, you look for all the world like a real American Indian.
10: Ugh.
9: Hey, that's rich, sir.
10: Lower your voice.
7: Keep your voice down.
9: Oh, my voice down. Oh, yeah.
10: All right, now, hurry up.
9: Say, Colonel, sir, what did I tell General Custer if he asked me if I saw any Indians to the west?
10: Tell him anything you want. And by the way, Jenkins, which way is east?
9: That way,
10: that,
9: I think.
10: That way right there. All right, yes, fine. Sir. Thank you. I say, I'll thank you not to tell the general about our little secret. It's a better joke that way.
9: Oh, you can count on me, sir. Hey, Colonel, sir, I think I hear Indians on the warpath. Is that part of the joke, too?
10: In a manner of speaking, yes. Quickly, is your horse saddled up?
9: Yes, sir, it's right outside.
10: All right, then, I'm off.
9: But, Colonel, sir, what horse will I ride?
10: Jenkins, I'm going to give you my very own horse. You can ride right next to General Custer.
9: Ah, gee, Colonel, I couldn't take that honor away from you.
10: Jenkins, be my guest.
11: Come quickly! We're under attack!
12: Gosh, sir. General Custer's there.
11: There on all sides of us, Colonel. In fact, I could have sworn I just saw an Indian riding away from your tent.
12: You don't say so, General.
11: Oh, I'm losing my mind. Quickly, quickly, get on your horse, Colonel. There's no time to lose. Look at them. There must be 10,000 Indians. To arms, man!
9: April Fool, General Custer. It's just a big Indian masquerade. The joke's on you.
7: That one was a little close, eh?
9: Gee, aren't we having fun, General Custer? This is the best Indian masquerade I was ever at.

0: Gee, Mr. Tainter, are you sure that's the way it happened?
1: And take it from me.
0: Yeah. Well, it wasn't much of a masquerade.
1: No, that wasn't quite the word,
0: quite no. the word, no. Well, how do you happen to know this story?
1: Well, because the colonel who rode to the east on Jenkins' horse was my grandfather.
0: Amazing. And what was his name?
1: He never told me. He was too ashamed.
0: Understandable. And that Indian war bonnet you're holding in your hand, is that the very one he wore?
1: Yes, Dan. It's a family heirloom.
0: Those feathers, are they eagle?
1: No, Stan. Chicken.

Thank you so much. Well, we've received so many cards and letters congratulating us on the fable we did on our first show 2 weeks ago that we have been truly overwhelmed here at CBS. From a personal standpoint, I am deeply grateful and delighted that you enjoyed Incident at Los Feroces. We have another such fable planned in the immediate future. And, oh yes, to the Nevada Chamber of Commerce, thanks so much for the do-it-yourself hangman's noose kit. You really shouldn't have. So until next week, then, this is Stan Freberg saying thanks for listening, God bless you, and good night.

0: 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Featuring the music of Billy May, Judd Conlon for the Mayor, and the songs of Peggy Taylor, the Frost Butler, Peter Lee, and June Foray. Also in the cast were Virginia Gregg and her bikeress, Bud Sewell speaking.
1: Well, how did you like the Stan Freberg Show?
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0: 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Oh, the big red letters stand for the Jell-O family. 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
0: Jell-O pudding.
1: Yum, yum, yum.
0: Jell-O tap. The Elka pudding just so
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0: a bad week.
1: Thank you. Thank you very much. Hello, I'm Steve Punk.
2: And I'm Hugh Dennis.
1: And welcome to a brand new series of It's Been a Bad Week.
2: This is the show that celebrates all those who, when Lady Luck came calling, were upstairs in the bath, unable to get to the door as their toe had become inextricably wedged in the overflow pipe.
1: And thus had to sit helpless in 2 inches of tepid water, listening to a disembodied voice shouting through the letterbox, "Hello, it's Lady Luck, I'm at the door, I've brought round all that luck you ordered."
2: Before the sound of the Lady Luckmobile revving up and driving away in the general direction of Jordan and Peter Andre's house.
1: So, joining us today to help wipe the white ring of mishap from the bathtub of ill fortune, please welcome fresh, foaming body scrubber Sue Perkins,
2: Mr. Looferman Simon Greenall,
1: and long, strong, incredibly absorbent Mitch Benn. Not to mention, of course, parked outside Ronnie Scott's, as ever, in an Athens-registered JCB, the disappearance of which has been pinpointed as the reason for all those hold-ups recently. It's our man with the sound effects, Van Man, ladies and gentlemen.
2: Van Man, spin your BBC sound effects vinyl LPs, volumes 1 to 18, and lay us down the sounds of some of the major stories we've missed since we were last on air in January.
1: Yes, now, first of all, give us the sound of best-selling author Jordan in a badly pressurised plane on a book signing tour. Oh dear. Now, tragically, I'm afraid as ever, Van Man's got it wrong. That was, of course, actually the sound of Victoria Beckham sticking David's Vodafone 3310 somewhere he'll have difficulty texting anyone.
2: Bringing a whole new meaning to the expression ringtone.
1: Okay. Let's. Well, that's set the level for the series, hasn't it?
2: Just set it to vibrate. Anyway. Give it another shot. Van Man, give us the sound of Rolf Harris wrestling a kangaroo in a vat of jelly, and an unbroadcast moment from last week's Test Your Pet. Nice try, Van Man, but that, of course, wasn't Rolf wrestling any kind of marsupial. That was the sound of Leslie Ash and her husband test-driving a new four-poster bed. Or the Shetland Mallet branch of Benson's for bed.
1: And finally, looking forward to this one. There, man, give us the sound of Britney Spears getting ready to film her latest video. No, no, I'm afraid wrong again. That was, of course, the sound of Leslie Grantham getting ready to log on. That's
2: the meaning you've given to that phrase is all in your own heads, ladies and gentlemen.
1: So anyway, there
2: and
1: we
2: so
1: go.
2: We've been brought completely up to date with world events and can thus proceed with tonight's proceedings. Brilliant. Starting with
3: Section 1.
2: Yes, it's our first batch of Bad Week nominees, and Steve, you're up first.
1: Yes,
2: mate.
1: So my first candidate, ladies and gentlemen, is fast food eaters. They've had a very hard time recently, especially in a small town in Michigan called, rather coincidentally, Troy. Now, like all small towns in America, Troy has a church, a schoolhouse, and, obviously, a place to buy hamburgers. In this case, it's a drive-through Burger King. The drive-through being an American institution, they demand the right to have cheap oil in their cars and their arteries at the same time. Now, the problem, ladies and gentlemen, is the little speaker that sits outside and uses a two-way transmitter so you can place your order. Now, what's supposed to happen is this.
4: Can I get a couple of Whoppers with fries, please?
5: Certainly, ma'am. That'll be $8.45.
4: Thank you so much.
5: Have a nice day.
1: Yeah, that's nice. But unfortunately, what actually happened was this.
4: Can I get a couple of Whoppers with fries, please?
6: Yeah, I need a couple of Whoppers. They're too fast. Pull ahead.
1: Yes? That's what happened. The customers were insulted by the loudspeaker. What had happened is that some naughty people hacked into the wireless frequency that they use for the drive-through speaker.
4: Can I have 2 chicken royales and a Coke?
5: We don't have any Coke.
4: Oh, what do you have?
5: We don't have anything. Pull ahead.
1: You see? Very, very naughty. Tony Versace, the presumably very well-dressed franchise owner of Troy's Burger King, told the local press,
7: "We apologize to our customers who've been insulted by this drive-through speaker."
1: Yeah. He doesn't sound like a man to mess with, frankly. You don't really need to apologise, Tony. The customers do realise that it's been hacked, unless it's actually some sort of haunted loudspeaker, which sounds like the setup for some really quite poor Hollywood comedy.
8: At a drive-through burger joint in Michigan, customers are in for a shock.
9: Hey, no fries for you, lard bucket.
8: The speaker's got a mind of its own.
9: You want the dessert? What are you in love with your dentist?
8: And it speaks the truth, no matter how hard.
9: You're due for a hard
8: Jim Carrey is the voice of truth in I Speak Your Fate, a comedy with one joke that lasts for 2 hours. From the people who brought you, Hey, I Look Exactly Like Somebody Else, and I'm White But Sound Black with Hilarious Consequences, comes another high-concept comedy that isn't actually very good, co-starring the breasts of a famous actress and featuring the film debut of Gordon Ramsay.
4: Two whoppers, please.
9: Two whoppers, you junkie, you fat...
1: We thought, as it's the first show, we'd just test Radio 2's post-Hutton guidelines. So there you go, a bad week for the innocent customers of the Michigan drive-thru who ordered a burger and were told they were too fat, even though they probably were.
2: And now, to Scotland.

0: Although you'll both be there quicker than you would have been on the West Coast main line. Anyway, we're off to the other side, Buckhaven in Fife. Now, I went onto the internet, not in that way, to find out what Buckhaven was like. I found a site called scottishsearch.com, clicked onto Buckhaven attractions, and it said,
1: "There are no attractions in this town."
0: Exciting place. The only town in Britain where the staff of the Tourist Information Office are trained to ask you questions.
2: Why are you here?
0: But it might explain this story, because recently there's been great excitement in Buckhaven. A plane flew over. No, a group of archaeologists have made an amazing discovery. Do you ever watch Time Team? I did once, but they seem to have got rid of Mr. T, so I turned over. I'll give you the context. In the 1920s, a Bronze Age burial chamber was found nearby, and archaeologists had therefore been hopeful ever since that there would be other finds. So when in the back garden of a Buckhaven house, they found a group of buried slabs, they were genuinely excited. Said Fife County archaeologist Douglas Spears,
1: "We looked at the slabs and guessed they could be part of a Viking settlement, considering the area has strong links to Norse culture. We thought we'd hit the jackpot again."
0: Yeah, you see, a whole Viking village made of stones hauled from a nearby beach. In fact, the very first evidence of Viking homes on mainland Scotland. You can imagine how excited you'd feel. That's it. That's how excited I would feel. Presumably the Vikings weren't there very long anyway. They would have done an internet search, found there was nothing to do locally. Anyway, euphoric at the magnitude of their discovery, they started a full-scale excavation, digging, brushing, bagging, numbering, careful not to disturb anything until the whole site was exposed. And it was at this point they realised their mistake. The mysterious stones were not a Viking village. They were a patio built in the 1940s. Easy mistake to make. They can start to look old if you don't use a Karcher pressure washer. But you also can't feel that sorry for them, because during the dig, they stuck to the Viking theory, even after one of the artifacts that they found was a World War II gas mask. They were jumping the gun anyway. The obvious explanation, if you find faded, broken artifacts of Scandinavian origin in the back garden, is that it's stuff bought from IKEA about 3 months ago.
3: Mitch. Yeah, it's been a very odd week for Paul McCartney. He's confessed that when he was a lad, back in the pool, he used to go down to the pool and torture frogs. Bizarrely, he said this is all about down to his fear of national service. He was so scared of being too soft for the army that he would mutilate frogs in an attempt to access his own latent sadistic tendencies. Weird. Paul McCartney knew something about the British Army in the early 50s that the rest of us are only discovering today. Well, it's a theory, I suppose. I'm just surprised we've never heard about this before.

0: So, there we have it. That's the first batch of Bad Weeks, and it's up to Van Man to decide which one goes through to the audience vote. Van Man, who do you like from that lot?
1: Gear.
0: I think that means it's Paul McCartney's Dismembered Frogs, which go forward for...
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0: And now it's time for...
2: Section 2.
0: Now, next candidate, ladies and gentlemen. Now, I don't know if you've seen Van Helsing. Promising midfielder. Abramovich is after him. No, he's a vampire slayer. Now, vampires and werewolves all do seem to come from Eastern Europe, which is maybe why the Daily Express wants them all kept out of the country.
2: The Express says, keep these asylum seekers out. They'll suck your blood and live for centuries.
0: Now, of course, it wasn't the Express that said that. It was someone in Leon Solent. I don't know if you saw that Channel 4 documentary, but it was fascinating. It contained interesting arguments against economic migration from a range of well-informed members of the public, including, my favourite, a woman who said...
3: These people will stand around in groups. Probably smoking.
0: My God, keep them out. That's comedy writers, not asylum seekers. Eastern Europe, anyway, apart from being home to 100 million people, all of whom want to come over here and stand around smoking while honest Daily Express readers cower in their homes, protected only by their porcelain shy horse collection and razor-edged Princess Di Memorial Frisbees... Eastern Europe, apparently, is full of evil monsters, all of which brings me to a bad week for Romanian thieves. Because a wily priest called Ioan Kiocan, half Romanian, half Welsh, does gymnastics with sheep. Anyway, Father Ioan from the town of Lupeni in Romania was fed up with people nicking stuff because the church was being restored and bits of builder's equipment kept going missing. So, he thought to himself...
4: The people around here are superstitious. Maybe I should use that.
0: So, what Father Ioan did was he put up a sign outside the church which said...
5: Those who steal from here will be cursed.
0: Now, obviously, the sign didn't actually say, ha, ha, ha, ha. It was just the first bit. Those who steal from here will be cursed. Which makes a nice change from these premises protected by CCTV. And it's a lot cheaper. Bit of work, a lot of paint, and you're done. Because the thing was... It worked. Not a single theft from the building site since Father Ioan put up his sign. And I suppose if you see a sign like that outside a church, you might think, crikey, a biblical curse... Maybe I won't nick those bricks after all.
6: Oh, Dimitri, ever since you stole those building materials, it has been raining frogs.
0: So there you go, that's my candidate, Bricking It Brick Thieves from Vampire Country. Now, two.
2: Fancy a trip to a land of adventure, excitement and passion, where the air smells of sexual frisson, where the land ripples with an erotic tension, and where the sea laps at your nipples like an over-needy otter. Well, that's all well and good, but we're off to Germany. This is a land where hairy men dance freely together in leather pants. And where women look like the hairy men who dance together in leather pants. Anyway, I'm digressing. Now, German authorities have fined a woman for, guess what? Laughing. Yep, that is laughing. Okay, the woman starts laughing and Berlin police took action. No surprises there. After a neighbour complained, saying...
7: It is against the law in Germany to make too much noise after 10 p.m.
2: Yes, indeed. And that's exactly why the Germans invaded all those countries years ago. Because they weren't trying to conquer them, you understand. They just wanted them to keep the noise down a bit.
8: Oi, Czechoslovakia, we can still hear you. Stop giggling and go to sleep.
2: The chuckling German in question, a Miss Barbara M., said she just invited some of her colleagues to a dinner party, and once the wine flowed, I quote, but just started enjoying ourselves. Her neighbour called the police, forgetting the golden rule. If you want to ruin the mood of a dinner party, don't call the cops. Just put an REM record like everyone here does.
9: Everybody heard.
2: And that tends to do the trick. Sorry, I just nodded off there. Laughing too loudly and for annoying for no reason, Barbara M was given a fine of €25 and an open invite to join the studio audience of any ITV sitcom she wanted. And that's my candidate, the German woman punished for laughing.
0: Now, Hugh, your next candidate.
1: Yeah, we're off to New Zealand now, where the world is upside down and the people hang on for dear life. We're off to New Zealand. Well, it's been a bad week for John Granger. John had a dream. He wanted to put his town on the map.
9: London, New York, Paris, Taquito.
1: Pardon?
9: Taquito.
1: Now, I'm sure most of you have heard of it, but for those of you who haven't, Taquito is a town on New Zealand's North Island with a population of 4,374.
10: I'm off, mate.
1: 4,373. That's the problem with Taquito. Not much going on there. It's twinned with Buckhaven. John Granger had a mission to change all that, though. But what could he do to put this Kiwi backwater on the map? He cast around the world looking for inspiration and stumbled on Pamplona. Pamplona, home of the world-famous Bull Run. Yes, he, John Granger, a man of vision and ideals, would bring Pamplona to New Zealand and recreate the spectacle, the excitement, the tension, the sheer unremitting danger of the Bull Run, only using... sheep. Yes, it might have had a human population of 4,373.
2: I'm off my
1: 4,372. But it had a sheep population of 12,000. 11,999. Anyway, let's just remind ourselves of the ways, all the ways, in which sheep are like bulls. They've both got four legs, and that's it. The next thing was to get the locals interested.
9: Hey, mate, would you like to come to a special festival?
10: That's a nice idea, mate. To be honest, it'd be quite nice to get away from the sheep. what sort of festival is it, mate?
1: See, the ingredients for success were already in place. The big day arrived, the residents lined the street, the crowd were reaching fever pitch.
10: Yeah, get on with it, mate.
1: And the sheep were released. And just sort of ambled around, chewing. It took the rest of the day to round up the strays and get them back to their fields, but never mind, John stumbled on another great idea, which he's bringing to Britain next year.
11: Hello, and welcome to One Man and His Dog. The next farmer is Brian Dillnott and his dog, Shep. Shep settles, the herd is released. Oh, dear. Well, I'm not sure he'll get full marks for that.
1: Yeah. So that's my candidate. Woolly Pamplona sheep people.
0: Right.
1: It, isn't it?
0: Yep, that's it for that section. Van Man, who are you going to go for from section two? Ah, you're going to go for the...

0: Ah, you're going to go for the cursed people who don't want to steal because they're cursed. So that means cursed Romanian brick thieves have gone forward for...
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1: Section 3.
0: Now, ladies and gentlemen, I know that you will join with me in celebration when I say to you, it's Eurovision time! Yay! Slightly half-hearted, but never mind. Yes, it's Eurovision time that time of year. And to celebrate, we've got a story from Norway. Although, of course, they are no longer nul point. That's us now. But, of course, Norway's still not a major fixture in the pop firmament, chiefly famous for 80s cheekbone gods Aha, not to be confused with the Aha tribute band from Norwich, Aha! And of course, Aha's catchiest hit, which they made brilliantly by forcing Morten Harkett to tighten his trousers gradually during the chorus. Okay, right, pull the belt in a bit.

0: But it was all worth it. And do you remember the fantastic video in which Morton gradually turned into a cartoon character, a feat recently replicated by Robert Kilroy Silk? Anyway, now, Norway is actually, tragically, though, having a big problem at the moment because there's a transport strike and it's having a very bad effect. Norway, ladies and gentlemen, is desperately short of toilet rolls. How bad is that? It's very cold in Norway. You really don't want to be trapped in there any longer than you need to be, but they've run out. Bog rolls are like perforated double-strength gold out there. The Andrex puppy takes his life in his hands every time he scampers down the stairs.
1: There he is! He's got a roll in his mouth!
0: No, I'm afraid it's bound to happen. The Charming Bear was shot weeks ago. When toilet paper becomes that scarce, people get desperate, the price shoots up, a black market develops. Before you know it's like the drugs trade. People are doing shady deals in corners.
2: Hey, do you want to buy some toilet paper?
3: Sure.
2: I've got Turkish white or Mexican gold.
0: Yep. And then, of course, as with drugs, you have to go and find a cubicle. Oslo. Oslo is full of people coming out of lavatories going, oh, just did 18 sheets of the old white stuff. It's true. The situation in Norway is so bad, though, that their neighbours in Denmark have taken pity on them.
4: Denmark always gallantly votes for Norway. You watch and you wait.
0: Yes, sir. Thank you, Terry.
4: And the Greeks will always vote for Cyprus.
0: Yes, and you will always point that out. But listen, this is true. The popular Danish radio programme Mig og Morten Reisen encouraged listeners to send in toilet paper, which would then be driven to Norway. That's the theory. Of course, it may be that Danish toilet roll is so good, the Danes hate to see it leave, but... but here is the best bit. Here's the best bit. Morten Reisen, who I'm guessing is something to do with the programme Mig og Morten Reisen, has decided to rewrite the words to the Danish equivalent of Do They Know It's Christmas? Their version was a charity song called Gi' en Hand til Afrika, and he's rewritten it and called it Give Norway a Roll. Which is a fantastic idea, because if we did that here with our version, it would be, wipe your bottom, been holding on since Christmas time, and think how gloriously appropriate would be the line, and in our world of plenty, you can spread a smile of joy. Yes, Norway has run out of toilet paper, and tonight, thank God it's them instead of you. My candidate, poor old paperless Norway.
5: Now, next up,
0: it's next up is Simon.
5: Here we are.
0: They candidate.
5: As it's the start of a new series, I'd like to offer you a lovely, romantic, heartwarming little story with a fairy tale ending. It had been a huge, spectacular wedding. The bride had radiated. Her mother had dabbed gentle tears from her rouged cheeks. Even her father had been forced to agree that, even though it had cost $32,000 of his hard-earned money, maybe it had been hard-earned money well spent to see his darling girl so happy. Because as the sunlight dappled down through the apple blossom, everyone of the assembled 300 guests agreed that there had never been such a perfect day for such a perfect couple. That is, until the speeches. In particular, the groom, who said something along these lines.
6: Hi, is this on? Yeah, hi, everybody. I just wanted to thank you all for being here on this special day for me and Luann. And I especially want to thank Luann's mom and dad for providing us with such a great...

0: reception.
1: But he continued.
0: And as a token of my deep appreciation, I want to give everyone a special gift of my own. I've taped an envelope to the bottom of everybody's chair. I'd like you now to get your envelope and open it, please.
1: Which everyone did, revealing their very own souvenir glossy 10x8 photo of the bride having sex with the best man. Yes, it seems that the groom had grown suspicious of them weeks before and had hired a private detective to tail them, photograph them, and then, instead of taking the dull option of cancelling the wedding there and then, had instead bided his time and, in a masterstroke which takes the breath away, managed to turn the happiest day of their lives into the worst week in the world for his false, fickle fiancée, his brazen, bad best buddy, and 300 unfortunate friends and family. Ladies and gentlemen, the bride and groom.
0: Now, Hugh.
2: Yeah, I've got a very bad week. For a man from Karlsruhe. Which Van Man has accurately worked out is in Germany. And why a bad week? Well, this man from Karlsruhe has got a smelly dog. It's a problem I've noticed a lot of people have. Dogs are great, don't get me wrong. They're faithful, they're ever eager, but they can hum a bit. Especially when they're wet. The wettest part of a dog, of course, tends to be its mouth. And that's precisely where this dog had its problem. It was a hound with halitosis, with the kind of breath that made you think that somewhere deep in its intestines it was digesting three-week-old skunk drizzled with parmesan and ammonia. A recipe from Ramsay's Kitchen Nightmares. Sensibly, our owner decided to do something about it. He decided to clean the dog's teeth. Good plan. Not really. It was a Rottweiler. Didn't go that well. In fact, the attempt had much the same effect as shouting, "Oi, dog breath!" at a skinhead. It went a bit like this.
3: Okay, here we go. Good doggy. Yeah, good boy. Yeah, here you go. Like that. Is that good?
2: Yes. Up and down and side to side. Those were the directions the man was dragged by the playful Rottweiler before a team of paramedics came and dragged him to hospital. Thankfully, despite major blood loss and the concept of being bled dry after dental work is nothing new to those of us without an NHS dentist, he's all right. So that's my candidate, the Karlsruhe canine cleaner.
0: Good.
2: So that's it. Van Man, your third and final choice. He's going to make it through to our grand final from that lot. Mork and Harkett's trousers.
4: Right, so there we have it, and we are back with a bang. It's very seldom that I've been able to announce a list like this, ladies and gentlemen. Our three bad week finalists this week are frogs dismembered by a beetle, cursed Romanian brick knickers, and Oslo not having any toilet paper.
2: So, audience, it's down to you to decide the winner of...
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4: And as ever, our Ronnie Scored audience have to hit those electronic keypads and pick this week's Bad Week victor.
6: And it's official, the votes are in. They've been downloaded and sent by Broadbank Link direct to the EastEnders dressing room, where they've been calculated by this week's very special guest computer, Leslie Grantham's laptop. Leslie Grantham's laptop, are you there? Do you have a result for us, please?
7: Hello, Hugh. Cor Blimey, this is Leslie Grantham's pearly studded cockney laptop. Lord Love a Duck, the terrible things I've been forced to cast my webcam over.
6: Never mind that now, Mr. Hawking. In third place, please.
7: If only we could talk to each other. In third place, it's the Romanian brick knickers.
6: In second place,
7: Norwegian wood, like toilet paper.
6: Which means that this week's winner is...
7: Beetles dismembering frogs.
4: Yes, indeed. Well, a belated well done to the long-dead frogs of 50s Liverpool. They win this week's Bad Week prize. Although, in a humanitarian gesture, we will also be airdropping toilet rolls to Norway.
6: So that's all, folks. Thanks for listening and goodbye. Take it away, Den.
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2: The National Broadcasting Company presents Joel McRae in Tales of the Texas Rangers. From Hollywood, another authentic reenactment of a case transcribed from the files of the Texas Rangers. Tales of the Texas Rangers, starring Joel McRae as Ranger Jace Pearson. Texas, more than 260,000 square miles, and 50 men who make up the most famous and oldest law enforcement body in North America.

0: Now, from the files of the Texas Rangers come these stories based on facts. Names, dates, and places are fictitious for obvious reasons. The events themselves are a matter of record. Case for tonight, Death Shaft.
1: It is 9:30 a.m., November 18th, 1941, in the Big Bend country of West Texas. J.C. Wilford of the Bureau of Mines and Fred Blaisdell are winding up a narrow dirt road toward Blaisdell's abandoned mine in Black Hawk Canyon.
2: How long do you say it's been since you operated your mine, Mr. Blaisdell?
3: I never have operated it, Wilford. It was left me by my brother when he passed on.
2: Oh, I see.
3: I was understood there was ore here if you had the money to get it out, but I didn't. So I just let her sit here. Haven't even been near the place for, 2 years anyway. But lately I've been reading that the government's anxious to get some of these mines going again.
2: Mm-hmm.
3: So I got in touch with you at the Bureau of Mines to see if you think it's a worthwhile proposition.
2: Well, if it looks promising at all, we can make a thorough survey, do a little diamond drilling, and see what we've got. And
3: then if it looks good, you think the government will loan the money to operate it?
2: Well, that's something I can't answer. All we at the Bureau do is make the recommendation. Hey, pretty desolate country around here, isn't it?
3: Yeah, I see. Yeah, here we are.
2: Oh, is that the entrance to the mine ahead?
3: Yeah, that's it.
2: All boarded up.
3: And padlocked. Guess my brother put that door on the entrance to the shaft when he quit working the mine. Yeah, I got my key.
4: That's funny.
2: What's the matter, please?
3: Key doesn't seem to fit.
2: Well, you sure it's the right one?
3: Yeah. Hey, this isn't the same lock on here.
2: What?
3: Well, there was a master padlock on here before. Now it's just a cheap one from a dime store, looks like.
2: That's strange. Who'd want to switch locks? Why?
3: I don't know. Somebody must have been snooping around up here. Wait. Piece of iron bar line over here. See if I can pry that lock off.
2: You're a fairly new lock by the look of it.
3: Yeah. Okay, let's open her up.
2: Yeah, I got the flashlight. I better go first.
3: Okay, Wilford. So wet in here.
2: Yeah, these drifts collect a lot of moisture when the mine's not in use. Blaisdell.
3: What's the matter, Wilford?
2: Look, there on the ground in front of us.
3: Holy smoke, a skeleton.
2: The clothes just about all rotted away.
3: And a different padlock on the entrance. Looks like somebody didn't want this skeleton found, Wilford.
2: Yeah, and if you'll take a look at the skull, you'll see why.
3: Hey, it's all bashed in.
2: It sure is. The club or a rock by the look of it. Yeah, whoever that was, looks like he was murdered.
1: The two men notified Sheriff Benson, who requested help from the Texas Rangers. Ranger Jace Pearson was assigned to the case, joining the sheriff and two men at Blaisdell's mine.
5: Pretty damp, Sheriff.
3: Sure is.
5: You men touch anything in here?
3: Not a thing, Ranger. After I pried off the new lock, we come inside. But just as soon as we saw the skeleton, we got out in a hurry and called the sheriff. Isn't that right, Wilford?
2: Yeah, that's right, Ranger.
3: Well, there it is, Jace.
5: Yeah. Skull sure is bashed in.
3: It's pretty hard to tell how long he's been dead, Jace.
5: Yeah, remains would deteriorate pretty fast in this dampness.
3: And as far as telling who it is, clothes are all rotted away, so the same would go for any papers he might have been carrying.
5: Just a minute, Sheriff.
3: Hmm?
5: Look, these loose rocks on the side here.
3: Right. Looks like a leather wallet.
5: It is. Pretty well preserved, too.
3: Sure. It was a little higher than the skeleton, up out of the wet. Yeah, pretty lucky for us.
5: Looks that way.
3: Any money in it?
5: No. Just some papers.
3: Might have been robbery. Killer took the money, then tossed the billfold away. Can you make out the writing on any of the papers?
5: Gilbert W. Madden.
3: Madden?
5: Name mean anything to you, Blaisdell?
3: I was just trying to think. No, I don't remember ever hearing it before.
5: How about you, Mr. Wilford? Being from the Bureau of Mines, you probably spend a lot of time around this part of the state. You ever hear the name before?
2: Madden. It sounds a little familiar, but I can't seem to place it, Ranger. I'm sorry.
5: Okay. I guess that'll be all for now. Let's get back outside. We want signed statements from you. You can drop around the sheriff's office and make them.
3: I'll be in this afternoon, if that's okay.
5: Sure. See you then, Blaisdell.
3: Morning, Wilfred. I'll give you a lift back to town.
2: Right. You through here, Jase?
5: Not quite. Take this broken padlock along. I want to look at this hasp on the door.
3: Well, I doubt if you can tell much from that. It's all scratched up where Blaisdell pried off that padlock.
5: Yeah, I know. There's one thing sort of puzzles me a little, Sheriff.
3: What is it?
5: This new lock isn't rusty enough to have been out here in the open for very long.
3: What do you figure that means?
5: I won't know until I can get some idea of the approximate time of death. Come on, let's get back to town and start checking on Gilbert Madden. See if we can find out how long ago he was murdered. Back at the sheriff's office, I checked through the missing persons reports and found one on Gilbert Madden filed by his wife 8 months before. Mrs. Madden was promptly notified and requested to meet us at the sheriff's office for routine questioning.
3: Have a seat, Ms. Madden.
6: Thank you, Sheriff.
5: I'm sorry to be asking questions at a time like this, ma'am.
6: That's all right, Ranger. I don't suppose there's any doubt it was Gil.
5: I'm afraid not, ma'am. We found his wallet, and the lab confirmed the identification by means of the teeth.
6: Well, I've felt for some time that Gil must be dead. In a way, it's almost better knowing instead of wondering.
5: I know. Mrs. Madden, our lab's trying to establish the time of your husband's murder. Now, according to our information, you filed this missing persons report on last March 23rd, a little less than 8 months ago.
6: That's right.
5: What were the circumstances surrounding your husband's disappearance?
6: Well, Gilbert was a mine broker. He made trips in the mining country every now and then. He planned to be away for 2 or 3 weeks, so I decided to visit my relatives in Kansas while he was gone.
5: I see. When was that?
6: Right around the 1st of March, as I remember.
3: And how long were you in Kansas?
6: 3 weeks.
5: Did you hear from your husband during that time?
6: Oh, yes, I did. I got a letter from him just a couple of days before I was to return home, saying he'd meet my train. But he wasn't at the depot when I arrived. Called all over town trying to locate him, and then when I couldn't, I got worried. The next day, I filed a report with the police.
3: Well, let's see. That'd make it about the 20th of March when you got that last letter from your husband. That means he was alive up until the time he mailed it, anyway, which would be about the 18th of March. Come in.
7: I left my statement with your deputy, Sheriff. Be anything else?
3: Oh, I reckon not.
5: Mrs. Madden, this is Mr. Blaisdell.
6: How do you do?
7: Miss Madden?
5: Mr. Blaisdell owns the mine where your husband's body was discovered.
6: Oh.
7: Sorry to make your acquaintance under this sort of circumstance, Miss Madden.
6: Sheriff, I'm sure you told me where this mine was over the phone when you notified me, but what with the shock, I don't seem to remember.
7: Oh, my mine is over in Black Hawk Canyon, Miss Madden.
6: Black Hawk Canyon?
5: Does that mean anything to you, Miss Madden?
6: Oh, Willie.
5: Who?
6: Oh, Willie. He lives up in Black Hawk Canyon somewhere.
5: Look, Mrs. Madden, who is this old Willie?
6: Well, he has a mine up there. He's a strange old man. He's very eccentric.
3: Well, what makes you think he had anything to do with this?
6: Because in that last letter I got from Gilbert, he mentioned something about old Willie pestering him again. I didn't pay much attention to it at the time.
5: I still don't get the connection between your husband and this old Willie, Mrs. Madden.
6: Well, you see, about 2 years ago, my husband made a business trip into that region. I went with him. This old Willie was hanging around a little store where we stopped for a cold drink. When he found out my husband was a mine broker, he became very excited. Said he had a valuable mine he wanted Gilbert to look at.
5: Did your husband inspect Willie's mine?
6: No, because the storekeeper broke in and told us Willie's mine was worthless. Willie became furious, and finally the storekeeper threw him out.
5: I see.
3: Did Willie threaten your husband, Mrs. Madden?
6: Well, he wrote a few crazy sort of letters to Gilbert, accusing him of being a spy for what he called the big companies.
5: Mr. Blaisdell, have you ever heard of this old Willie?
7: No, I haven't, but that doesn't mean anything. I'm not acquainted with anybody in that area.
3: Jase, I sure think this old Willie is worth questioning.
5: So do I, Sheriff. We'll head back to Black Hawk Canyon and see if we can find him. Right now, he sounds like a first-class murder suspect.
0: In just a moment, we will continue with Tales of the Texas Rangers, starring Joel McRae as Ranger Jace Pearson.
8: It's the Silver Jubilee on NBC. 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
0: We continue now with Tales of the Texas Rangers, and tonight's case, Death Shaft, an authentic story from the files of the Texas Rangers.
5: As a matter of routine, I checked up on Mrs. Madden's story of her visit to relatives in Kansas and quickly confirmed the fact that she was there during the period she had stated. Next, Sheriff Benson and I drove to the small general store in Black Hawk Canyon and questioned the storekeeper.
9: Old Willie? Sure, I know him, Ranger. Comes in here once a month regular for supplies. Crazy as a coot.
10: Where does he live, Price?
9: About 20 miles up the canyon. He's got a no-count mine up on East Rim. Of course, he thinks it's just chock full of ore.
5: Mr. Price, I want you to think back about 2 years ago. An incident involving Old Willie and a mine broker named Madden is supposed to have taken place here in your store. You remember anything about it?
9: Sure do. Willie started giving this mine broker the usual jaw wagging about his mine being valuable. So I figured I better stick more ore in and tell the fella Willie's mine wasn't worth a dadbone cent.
5: What happened then?
9: Oh, Willie flew off the handle in his crazy way, started spouting a bunch of threats and other loony talk, so I finally had to kick him out of the store.
10: Well, Jace, that sure checks with what Miss Madden told us.
5: Yeah. Mr. Price, can you give us directions for finding Willie's place? We'd like to pay him a visit.
9: Well, pretty rough country up there.
5: And we got horses in the trailer outside.
9: Oh, well, in that case, you can make it all right. You'll find the trail leading north off the road up ahead about 5 miles. Stick to the trail until they cross a dry creek. Then you'll see another trail taking off up the side of the canyon.
5: And the second trail leads us to Willie's mine, huh?
9: Yep. Of course, may not find him there.
10: Why not?
9: He's pretty skitterish about visitors.
5: That's just why I want to pay him a visit. See if he's got anything to be skitterish about. We should be just about there, Sheriff.
10: Yeah, by a climb. Looks like we're directly across the canyon from Blaisdell's mine.
5: Listen, Burl, must be Willie.
10: They're close, all right.
5: Once we get around this bend in the trail, yeah. It looks like some diggings up ahead there.
10: And just take a look at that shack there.
5: Some place. Galvanized iron, tar paper, cardboard. I wonder what keeps it up.
10: Probably that stovepipe sticking up through the center of the roof.
5: Yeah, it's smoking, too. Well, he must be home all right. Ooh, ooh, charcoal.
10: Oh, oh, boy. Would you look at the junk he's got hanging on the outside walls? Pieces of barbed wire, tin cans, keys, bottles.
5: Looks like Willie. Hard pack wrap.
10: Hmm. The door's open.
5: Nobody inside.
10: Inside looks like the outside. Only more so. Wonder where...
5: Hold it.
10: Hmm?
5: Look, over there in the bushes.
10: Yeah. Something moved, all right.
11: Willie! Come out of there! Willie!
10: Hey. Somebody's coming out, all right. Sure don't look very friendly with that rifle.
12: What do you fellas want?
11: You throw that rifle down and we'll tell you.
12: You got no call to come poking around my property.
11: You're wrong there, Willie. This is Sheriff Benson and I'm Ranger Pearson. We want to ask you a few questions. Now drop that rifle and come over here.
12: You think I'm going to tell you about my mine, don't you? Yeah, and I'm not.
10: Now, just a minute, Willie.
12: You want to get it away from me just like all the rest. You're spies for them, that's what you are. You come poking around here trying
5: to... What are you talking about, Willie? Spies for whom?
12: For the big companies. They all want my mine because they know it's right smack dab on the biggest vein in the county. That's why they send spies snooping around here, like you two.
10: I don't know, Jace.
5: Willie, Have you ever been near the Blaisdell mine across the canyon from here?
12: It ain't as good as this one is.
5: Answer my question. Have you ever been near there?
12: Maybe.
5: How long ago?
12: Oh, a couple of days.
5: What were you doing over there?
12: Patrolling.
5: What do you mean, patrolling?
12: Oh, I patrol all over. Gotta watch for the spies.
5: Hmm. Ever hear the name Gilbert Madden?
12: He ain't gonna never get my mine. All I need's a little money to operate.
5: I asked you a question, Willie. Have you ever heard of Gilbert Madden?
10: You heard him, Willie.
12: Yeah, maybe I have and maybe I ain't. You fellas come up here spying just like he.
5: Just like who? Madden?
12: Think you're pretty smart, don't you? But you're not going to trap me. He had his chance to get me money for the mine, but he wouldn't.
5: That why you killed him?
12: Yeah. You think you're going to get me confused with your smart talk, don't you? Well, you ain't. I ain't got too much on my mind patrolling to worry about kidding anybody.
10: Yeah? I wonder. We got a witness that you had a fight with Madden. And furthermore...
5: Just a minute, Sheriff.
10: What is it?
5: Just happened to notice something hanging on the outside wall here.
10: Just a bunch of old rusty keys?
5: Yeah. But this one isn't as rusty as the rest.
10: Well, let me see. Jeez. That key's the same make as the lock Blaisdell pried off the entrance to his mine.
5: That's right, Sheriff. Come here, Willie.
12: Hey, what you want?
5: Where'd you get this key?
12: Say, that's a good one. You want to trade some?
5: Where'd you get it?
12: I saved key.
10: Quit stalling, Willie. Where'd you get it?
12: Coming around here asking me all kinds of questions. You got no call
10: to... Get that padlock back in my office, Chase. I'm sure interested to see whether this key fits it.
5: So am I. Come on, Willie. Get your burro. We're going to take a ride.
12: Make me come down here with you fellas. You think I'm not wise, do you?
10: Padlock's in my desk here.
12: You get me down here while one of your other spies snoops around my mine, takes ore samples.
10: Here it is.
5: Let's have it. Okay, now I'll try this key in it.
10: Fits.
5: Sure does.
10: Well, I guess that does it all right.
12: Can I go now?
10: No, Willie. I don't think you'll be going anywhere for quite a spell.
5: The sheriff booked Willie, but we were unable to get any sort of coherent statement out of him. Finally, we locked him up and went back into the sheriff's office.
10: Well, regardless of whether or not he gives us a confession, I suppose we could get a conviction, all right?
5: Maybe. Or if they find him mentally incompetent.
10: Even so, they'll put him away.
5: Yeah, that's just what I was thinking. Be pretty rough on him if he happened to be innocent, wouldn't it?
10: You'd be innocent? Now, Jay...
5: Yeah, I know. We have two witnesses to the fact that Willie threatened Gilbert Madden.
10: That's right. Mrs. Madden and the storekeeper. But what clinches it is the padlock on Blaisdell's mine, Jace. That key we found at Willie's shack fits it. That's about as solid evidence as there is, seems to me.
5: I wonder.
10: What do you mean?
5: A couple of things about this don't feel quite right to me, Sheriff.
10: Well, what, for instance?
5: Well, near as the lab can figure, Madden was murdered about 8 months ago.
10: That's right, last March.
5: But the lock Blaisdell broke off the mine entrance was hardly rusty at all. And neither was the key we found hanging out in the open at Willie's shack.
10: What's wrong with that, Jase? Willie broke off the original lock when he hid Madden's body.
5: But Madden died 8 months ago, and that second lock couldn't have been on the hasp that long.
10: Well, maybe Willie didn't put the lock on right away. Maybe later he got to worrying about somebody discovering the body and, well, that's when he put it on.
5: Sheriff, the time you're most worried about a body being discovered is right after you've killed a man, not several months later.
10: Sure, that's the way a sensible person would react. But remember who we're dealing with. Old Willie, who's not exactly what you call a sensible man.
5: I know, Sheriff. But then there's the part about the key hanging right out in plain sight at Willie's shack.
10: Now, Jase, you said yourself Willie was part pack rat. Remember all the other junk he had hanging around the shack?
5: Sure I do, Sheriff. I also remember what Willie said when we showed him that key. Say, that's a good one. Just like he'd never noticed it before.
10: What are you getting at, Jase?
5: Maybe Willie did kill Madden, but it seems to me there's a bare chance he didn't.
10: Then how'd he get that key?
5: Oh, he could have found it, or it could have been planted there.
10: That'd be awful tough to prove either way, Jase.
5: Sure it would. As long as it's a possibility, we're not closing the case. Come on, let's talk to Mrs. Madden and see if she can give us a line on anybody besides old Willie who might have a reason for killing her husband. drove out to the Madden house, but Mrs. Madden was unable to give us any new information. She suggested we go through her husband's business records, which were in a spare room he'd used for an office. So the sheriff and I started in. But an hour later, the only things we found just made it look all the worse for Willie.
13: What do you got, Jase?
5: A bunch of letters written on wrapping paper, addressed to Madden. Crazy, threatening letters.
13: Who wrote them?
5: You guess.
13: Willie?
5: Yeah, Willie. Listen, you better watch out. I ain't going to let you steal my mind.
13: That's Willie, all right. Rest of them like that?
5: Yeah. All six of them.
13: Well, Jase, it looks all the worse for Willie now. We've been through just about all Madden's records and papers. These threatened letters are all we come up with.
5: Yeah, and from the looks of it, Madden kept records of just about everything. Well, we might as well put these papers back, I guess.
13: Okay. What do you got there?
5: A pile of canceled checks.
13: Hand them over, and I'll stick them here in the drawer.
5: Okay, just thumbing through them. I guess there's nothing here. Hey.
13: What is it?
5: Sheriff, look at this check. It's dated 2 years ago.
13: Hmm? Let's see. Well, what about it? It's just made out to Cash and signed by Madden.
5: Yeah, but take a look at this pencil writing up in the corner.
13: Pencil writing? Let's... Well, I'll be.
5: So will I. Come on.
13: Want to make an arrest?
5: Not yet. I need more proof, and I think I know a way to get it. Just go along with whatever I say.
13: Sure, Jason.
6: Did you find anything that can help in Gilbert's papers, Ranger Pearson?
5: I think we did, Mrs. Madden. You said you accompanied your husband on his business trip into the Black Hawk Canyon area 2 years ago.
6: That's right.
5: Why'd he go there?
6: Well, just to size up the situation, find out what mines were for sale.
5: I see. He didn't actually transact any business, though.
6: No. Of course, this Willie wanted him to come up and see his mine, but when the storekeeper told us the mine was no good...
5: Yeah. And you stayed right with your husband the whole trip?
6: Yes.
5: Okay. Thanks, ma'am.
6: You say you found something in Gilbert's papers?
5: Well, we don't know for sure, so I'd like to give you a receipt for these canceled checks. I want more time to examine them. Here you are.
6: Canceled checks?
5: Yeah. It looks like one of them's going to take the wrong man out of jail and put the right man in. Come on, Sheriff.
6: I see. Well, I'm glad to hear it. If there's anything more I can do...
5: We'll let you know, Mrs. Madden. Goodbye.
13: She's lying, Jason.
5: Like a trooper.
13: What now?
5: We'll watch her. Have one of your deputies keep an eye on him. We don't want him to get away, but we don't want to pick him up yet either.
13: Okay, I'll call my office from the drugstore.
5: I'll wait in my car around the corner. Meet me there. The sheriff made his call and rejoined me. We sat in my car waiting. And a little after dark, Mrs. Madden's car pulled away from our house, heading out of town. We followed, keeping well back. 2 miles out of town, she pulled off the highway, parked behind another car, got out and headed into the brush. The sheriff and I worked our way slowly and quietly in the direction she'd taken.
2: Should be around here somewhere.
5: Yeah. Keep it as quiet as possible, Sheriff.
2: Reckon she came out here to meet him?
5: Looks like. Listen.
2: Yeah. I hear him talking. Look, in that clearing ahead.
5: Yeah, let these up a little.
14: Fool, you must have overlooked something when you went through those records.
15: No, I'm sure I didn't, Red. I found the entry he made where you paid him for appraising your mine 2 years ago. I tore it out. There's nothing in those records to show the two of you knew each other.
5: You're wrong there, ma'am. What? Hold it real steady, Blaisdell.
14: Pearson.
5: Yeah. So the two of you didn't know each other until I introduced you, huh? You've been in it together ever since you met 2 years ago.
14: Clara, you little fool. You were tricked into coming out here so they could catch us together. They didn't have any proof of anything.
5: I got proof right here in my pocket that you lied when you said you didn't know Madden, Blaisdell.
14: Yeah, what kind of proof?
5: Something you overlooked, Mrs. Madden. A check made out to Cash. Huh? You didn't notice the pencil writing on it.
15: Pencil writing?
5: Your husband made a notation that the check was to cover expenses of a trip he'd made to appraise Blaisdell's mine 2 years ago. You told me you were with your husband the whole trip. So you lied about not knowing Blaisdell.
14: Clara, you stupid
15: little... You gotta listen to me. I didn't want any part of it, but Blaisdell forced me to.
14: What's that?
15: I'm in the clear. I was in Kansas when it happened. Blaisdell killed my husband.
14: Oh, that's how you stick by me, is it? Why, you little...
16: Hold it, Blaisdell.
14: You're not going to get away free, Clara. I guarantee that. Sure, I killed Madden Ranger, but it was her idea.
15: That's a lie.
14: Right from the start, it was her idea. How to go about it? Put the body in my own mind and change life.
15: He's lying, Ranger.
14: Plant the key at Willie's shack, pretend she and I didn't know each other, then produce the body so she could collect on the insurance. All of it was her idea.
15: You shut up.
14: You shut up. I'm not half finished yet. Got a whiz out on me, will you? Wait till I get through spilling.
13: Shut up.
5: You know, Sheriff, strikes me we've only got one problem left.
13: What's that, Jase?
5: Getting them to talk slow enough so a stenographer can get it all down. Come on, both of you.

0: Fred Blaisdell and Clara Madden were indicted and placed on trial for the brutal murder of Gilbert Madden. For her part in the crime, Clara was sentenced to 50 years in the women's prison at Gorey. On the morning of May 3rd, 1942, Blaisdell was put to death in the electric chair.
1: And now, here's the star of our show, Joel McRae.
2: Hello, folks. First of all, we want to thank you kindly for the many wonderful letters and cards we received during the summer months. It's mighty heartwarming to know we have so many good friends. As a matter of fact, the Rangers themselves have received quite a few of your letters, too. And like us, they certainly appreciated hearing from you. I'm sure that most of you will recall reading about a great Texas Ranger captain who retired from active duty on July 31st of this year. Some of our stories have been based on his exploits. He's the famous Captain M.T. Lone Wolf Gonzalez, whose favorite guns are engraved with a code he has always lived by in his colorful career. Never draw me without cause, nor shield me without dishonor. Tomorrow, it'll be exactly 31 years since Lone Wolf was sworn in as a Texas Ranger. And as in the past year, so in the years to come, we are proud to have him as our technical advisor. Congratulations, Cap. See you next week, folks.
1: Next week, Joel McRae in another authentic reenactment of a case from the files of the Texas Rangers. Joel McRae is currently seen starring in the Universal International Technicolor production, Cattle Drive. The cast included Tony Barrett, Bill Johnstone, Lamont Johnson, Ken Christie, Betty Lou Gerson, and Brad Brown. Technical advisor was Captain M.T. Lone Wolf Gonzalez of the Texas Rangers. This story was transcribed and adapted by Bob Reif, and the program is produced and directed by Stacy Keith. Hal Gibney speaking.

0: It's the Silver Jubilee on NBC. 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
3: We present King Street Junior by Jim Eldridge, starring Carl Howman as Philip Sims and James Grout as Mr. Beeston, the head teacher.
4: Down here somewhere.
5: What have you lost?
4: My copy of Singing Together. Have either of you seen it?
6: No, not me.
4: Oh, it's a nuisance. But I particularly need it this evening.
5: Hang on. Is this what you're looking for?
4: How on earth did it get over there?
5: Oh, you know what they're like. Here.
4: Thank you. Really, people are so inconsiderate.
5: Come and finish your tea. It's been a long day.
4: It has indeed, Miss Lewis. And no thanks to Mr. Beeston.
7: It's not his fault if there aren't any supply teachers available.
4: Or so he said.
5: Oh, come on.
4: And with Mrs. Patterson and Mr. Holliday off sick, all the extra work. He's expecting too much of us.
7: It's not the first time.
5: It'll only be for another day or two, I should think.
4: It is bad organisation, Miss Lewis. There is no other explanation for it. I mean, where are the minutes of last night's governor's meeting? We should have had them here today.
7: Well, how could he with Mrs. Patterson off?
4: That's beside the point. Mr. Beeston should have arranged for someone else to do it.
7: I should hardly think he's had time. There's a limit to what even he can do, you know.
4: You seem to be leaping to his defence very quickly today, Mr. Long.
7: I'm only stating the facts.
4: Most unusual. Please, Mr. Sims, could you try and make a little less noise?
8: Yes. Yeah, I'm sorry.
7: What's wrong with him?
5: I expect it's been one of those days.
4: We have all had a difficult day, Miss Lewis. That is no excuse for behaving like a bull in a china shop.
9: Honestly, I've just about had it up to here.
6: Oh, look out.
9: No, seriously, I think I've come about as close to clouting a kid today as I've ever been.
5: Who's that?
9: Simon Eastwood.
8: Any relation to Clint?
9: Oh, please.
8: Sorry.
9: No, he's the new kid in my class. He started about a fortnight ago.
5: And what's he been up to?
9: You name it, he's been up to it. Oh. We'll all be getting on with our work nice and quietly, and he'd suddenly start up howling like a dog for no reason at all.
5: Oh.
9: Or he'll start messing about, interfering with the other kids around him.
4: You'll just have to be firm with him, Mr. Sims.
9: I am. It makes no difference.
5: Have you tried sitting him on his own?
9: First thing I thought of. But there isn't that much room to separate him from the others, particularly today. Oh, I don't know.
6: What do you know about him from his last school?
9: Four last schools.
4: Gracious me.
9: He's been to four other schools in the last 3 years.
5: So it's not just here?
9: Oh, no. From his report, it seems he was taken out of the other schools by his parents. Mm-hmm. They say this behaviour, well, it isn't his fault. It's because the teachers are always picking on him.
6: Ooh, that's a tricky one.
5: Yeah. You've tried talking to him, I suppose.
9: Till I'm blue in the face. I've been friendly, I've tried reasoning with him. You name it, I've tried it.
5: And?
9: Oh, he seems to take it all in. Looks all sorry for himself, and then 5 minutes later, he's at it again. I just don't know what to do.
6: I don't envy you. It'll take a bit of sorting out. Mm.
9: Too true.
5: Yes, well, I think it's time I was making a move.
10: Hello. Not gone home yet?
5: We've been recovering.
4: From a very arduous day, Mr. Beeston.
10: Yes, I'm sorry about that, but no luck with supply teachers, I'm afraid. Where do you keep the pins for the notice board?
5: In the old tobacco tin.
10: Ah, yes.
4: And what about tomorrow?
10: Well, we'll have to wait and see. But if I can escape Mrs. Stone's clutches, I'll try and look after Mr. Holliday's class in the morning.
9: Business commitments permitting, of course.
10: Absolutely. Anyway, there you are. What you've all been waiting for? The minutes of the governor's meeting.
5: At last.
9: Anything interesting?
10: It's always interesting, Mr. Long.
5: Let's have a look.
10: Sorry you're getting them later than usual, but as Mrs. Patterson's caught Mr. Holliday's bug... Well,
4: you should have a contingency plan.
10: Oh, I'm sure I should. And if you'd like to volunteer...
4: Certainly not. I'm far too busy.
10: Well, in the absence of other volunteers, we must pray for Mrs. Patterson's good health. Hmm?
11: What's this?
9: What?
11: This proposal here about remedial pupils.
10: Ah, yes. Well, as you know, Miss Lewis, there are those on the Board of Governors who put money before education.
9: What's the proposal?
11: Apparently they're worried that the number of remedial pupils at King Street is lowering the school's academic average.
9: Well, what do they mean? Lowering the school's academic average?
11: Yes. And I'd like to know by what criteria they're judging it.
10: Well, the money lobby argue that with parental choice of schools, a lot of people would choose not to send their children to one with a lower academic average.
9: We haven't got a low academic average. Yes. So what are they proposing?
10: That we apply a more rigorous admission policy.
11: A what?
10: Well, that we check the reading ages of the kids coming from the infant schools. And we keep out those children who might be of, and I quote, a low standard.
9: At the age of six?
4: That's ridiculous.
9: What about the late developers?
10: And I know. And that's the proposal on the table.
11: That's disgraceful.
10: I argued against it, and I know Mrs. Patterson would have done if she hadn't been away ill.
4: And what was the outcome?
10: Well, like most controversial issues, the vote was split down the middle, so it's to be discussed at further meetings.
11: Yes, but even if they agree it, we don't have to go along with it, do we?
10: The governors run the school, Miss Lewis. That's the simple, straightforward fact.
9: Oh, that's ridiculous.
10: Anyway, you've got the details there in the minutes, so at least you'll have time to read and inwardly digest before we take it up at the next staff meeting.
4: You're very cheerful.
10: Thanks to a truly uplifting assembly, Mrs. Stone. One calculated to bring peace and harmony into everyone's life.
4: I say, who took it this morning?
10: Well, I did, of course.
4: And what was your uplifting theme?
10: Love thy neighbour. What's so funny about that?
4: There's nothing. It's just that if you ask me, there's too much of that going on. At least there is in our road.
10: You surprise me, Mrs. Stone.
4: I didn't realise it myself, not until the woman at the corner shop told me. Do you know, there are six married women in my road having affairs on the side.
10: No.
4: And it isn't a very long road.
10: Well, well. What's the name of your road again?
4: It is a bit much, though. I keep expecting that any minute it'll all erupt into some big crime of passion.
10: A tale of sex in the suburbs. Mm-hmm. Yes, I should look through the newspapers with interest.
4: It shows what sort of newspapers you read.
10: Only the quality, Mrs. Stone.
4: Anyway, if you don't mind, I'd better get on with this lot.
9: Now, this is a half, okay, Hanif?
12: Yes, Mrs. Sims.
9: So to find out what one half of any number is, you divide by this number under the line here, which is...
12: A two.
9: That's right.
12: Ow! Oh, you... Stop it!
9: Leanne!
13: But he stuck his head in me, sir.
12: I didn't.
13: Yes, you did.
12: Don't tell lies.
13: He did, sir. I saw it.
9: All right, be quiet, Susie. Now, all of you, be quiet. Simon, Leanne, come here. Come here, the two of you.
13: It wasn't me. I didn't touch her.
12: You're a rotten liar.
9: Now, be quiet. Okay, Hanif, go back to your desk and see how you get on with the first five sums.
12: Yes, sir.
14: I didn't do anything, Mr. Sims.
13: He did. Look, sir, you can see the blue hole in my arm where he stuck his pen.
14: You did it yourself.
13: No, I didn't.
9: All right. Now, one at a time. Now, Leanne.
14: It's not fair. It wasn't me.
9: I said one at a time. I'll hear your story in a minute.
13: Mum!
12: He's put it on.
13: He knows it's him.
14: I hate you. You're getting at me. I hate you.
9: Simon, please. Now, will you please calm down?
13: He signed the commune, Mr. Sims.
9: Right, the rest of you get on with your work. Okay, Simon, you're coming outside with me. Come on.
14: No, you're going to beat me up.
9: No, I'm not going to beat you up. Now, don't be stupid, boy.
14: I hate you.
9: Now then, I don't want to hear a sound from any of you while I'm outside. Simon, come on out of here.
15: I only hope I don't have to deal with any dodgy characters.
9: Well, they're all likely to be a bit dodgy, aren't they? They wouldn't be in there otherwise.
5: Oh, not necessarily.
15: No, you know what I mean. Like the heavy mob, gangsters, protection, racketeers. I wouldn't fancy finding one of them guilty. They'd be likely to send the mates round and duff me up.
5: Oh, don't be silly.
9: Anyway, I'll make a change. A couple of weeks off work.
5: Is anyone
4: sitting here?
16: No.
4: No, help yourself. Thank you. And did I hear someone is taking time off work?
16: Yes, Mr. Long will be off for a while.
4: You're not ill, are you?
7: No. I got a letter this morning calling me up for jury service.
4: Jury service? You?
7: I am eligible, you know.
4: Well, really?
16: I think it could be quite an interesting experience.
9: Yes, well, if young Simon Eastwood carries on the way he is, you'll probably find me up in front of you.
16: Oh, he isn't still playing you up, is he?
9: Oh, the lad's an absolute nutter. He really is. Do you know, I had to take him out into the corridor this morning. It took me 15 minutes talking to him on his own to calm him down.
16: Oh, no.
7: Have you spoken to Mr. Beeston about him?
9: Not yet, no. I suppose I've been hanging on a bit, you know.
4: Mr. Long is right. You should see Mr. Beeston about the boy, and in my opinion, the sooner the better.
9: Yes, I think you're probably right.
16: Yeah, and it's not doing you any good, you know, worrying about it like this.
4: If I may say so, Mr. Sims, there's no time like the present. I did see Mr. Beeston going into his office when I came into the dining hall.
9: Yeah, that's all right, you've convinced me.
15: But I'll come with you. I've got Fred Holliday's class first period, and I've a few things to sort out.
9: Go on, then.
16: Oh, Mr. Sims, don't you want your pudding?
9: No, forget it.
16: Oh, well, waste not, want not.
4: Poor man. Such a difficult situation.
16: Yeah, practically impossible, if you ask me.
4: It would seem so.
16: You know, it's been quite a difficult day or two, hasn't it?
4: I think fraught would be a more accurate description, Miss Lewis.
16: You're probably right.
4: I mean, two teachers off sick, no supply help, and now Mr. Sims and his problem. Well,
16: and don't forget this latest idea from the governors.
4: About the remedial children.
16: Yes. You know, I've always hated that expression. I'd much rather think of them as slow learners.
4: Yes, well, I've been giving that plan some thought, and I must admit I can see some merit in it.
16: Can you?
4: Well, apart from raising the academic profile of the school, it would make our job much easier, wouldn't it?
16: Well, of course it would. But that's not the point, is it? What about the slow learners? What happens to them?
4: There will be other schools.
16: Yes, but they'll end up catering purely for slow learners. That's taking us back to the old secondary modern and grammar systems. In fact, it'd be worse. Selection at the age of six. Now, you don't really want that, do you?
4: I think you're exaggerating somewhat, Miss Lewis.
16: I'm not. And on top of that, slow learners with well-off parents will be sent to private schools, and your remedial schools will end up with the poorer kids in them.
4: Not necessarily.
16: That's the way it would work out, I'm sure of it.
4: You know, you really are beginning to sound like Mr. Long.
16: Oh, heaven forbid.
4: He hasn't been getting at you, has he?
16: Of course he hasn't. Anyway, I bet he hasn't even given this a thought. He's too taken up with his jury service.
4: Yes, I find that something of a mystery, you know.
16: How do you mean?
4: I can't help wondering what led the authorities to choose a person like Mr. Long to sit on a jury.
17: There you are. That's the last one for you to sign.
18: Thank you.
17: And it's 1 o'clock.
18: Already?
17: Yep.
18: Doesn't time fly when you're writing reports?
17: Well, it's another hour's overtime for me. You'll have the governors on your back for overspending.
18: I'll try and live with it, Mrs. Stone.
17: Oh, by the way, what's this I hear about Mr. Long doing jury service?
18: Oh, that, yes. Anything to get out of working. Instead of being lumbered with a class of 10-year-old savages, he'll be spending his days with mass murderers and homicidal maniacs. It'll be as good as being on holiday.
17: Well, I do hope he doesn't get anything like that.
18: Oh, no, he'll be all right. I did jury service myself, 20-odd years ago.
17: Really?
18: Yes. Piece of cake. We had two ice cream frauds and a chap who was up for something to do with illicit pig food dealing. I do remember thinking they'd saved up all the food crimes for the time I was on.
19: Oh, hello, Mrs. Stone. You still here?
17: Oh, are you so keen to get rid of me?
19: Nah, never. I hope he's paying you overtime.
17: You can depend on it.
19: I should make sure he does.
18: Look, if you two would prefer to discuss me in private...
19: No, it's you I want to see, and it's urgent.
18: Isn't it always?
17: Right, well, I leave you to it. I'll see you in the morning.
19: Bye, Mrs. Stone.
9: Yes, bye.
18: Anyway, what can I do for you?
19: Can we go in your office?
18: Oh, one of those, is it?
19: Yes, I'm afraid so. At least it is as far as I'm concerned.
18: But you've been teaching long enough to know there's always the odd one who's going to be difficult.
19: Of course, and if it was just that, it'd be no problem. But Simon's more than difficult. He's irrational. His behaviour's completely unpredictable.
18: Are you saying he's out of control?
19: Not totally, no. I can control him, just about. But it's at the expense of the other kids in the class. I can't let up on him for one second. And that's not fair on the others. I can't give them the time they should be having.
7: No.
19: We can't let their education suffer because of one child.
7: And you say you've tried everything.
19: I don't know what else I can do. That's why I've come to see you. But it can't go on as it is.
7: No. So, what do you suggest?
19: Child guidance? That seems to be the obvious step, I'd say.
7: Yeah, I thought you might...
19: Is that a problem?
7: Well, his last schools all came to the same conclusion. But when they put it to Simon's parents, they refused to go along with it.
19: Really?
7: And when the schools insisted, that's when his parents took him out.
19: And now we've got him.
7: Well, it wouldn't be the first time parents have blamed the school. Because they can't face up to the fact that they've got a problem child.
19: Yes. Well, in that case, we've no real alternative, have we? We'll have to exclude him.
7: That really is the last resort, isn't it?
19: It's tough, but I think it's come to that. When the chips are down, we can't sacrifice a whole class for one child, can we?
7: No.
19: You don't disagree, surely?
7: No, I'm just thinking. If we decided to exclude Simon, what effect that might have on the governor's proposals about restricting admissions?
19: They're not really connected, are they?
7: Well, they might well be, in the minds of the money lobby.
19: Do you think so?
7: Well, do you think about it? At the moment, they're arguing that children who need more teaching time are not cost-effective and shouldn't be admitted into the school. Now, I know they're talking about remedial children, but it would only be a short step for them to apply the same thinking to badly behaved children like Simon and use him as a precedent.
19: Simon's more than badly behaved.
7: Oh, agreed. I'm only making the point that if we exclude him, we give the governors more ammunition to restrict admission on other grounds.
19: So you're saying we've got to live with the problem and to hell with the other kids' education?
7: No, of course I'm not. I'm just telling you that'll be the argument they'll use.
19: That's politics. I'm only a teacher.
7: And you should thank God for that.
19: Well, I still think we've got to exclude Simon. I'm not mad about the idea. It's like admitting defeat, and I don't like that.
7: No, you mustn't think that.
19: But I don't see we've got any choice. I mean, if his parents would admit there's a real problem here, we might get somewhere. If they won't, well...
7: All right, Mr. Sims, leave it with me. I'll get on to the education office and prepare the ground.
19: Right.
7: Meantime, well, see if you can contain the situation as best you can.
16: Two. What are you doing in school?
13: Nothing, miss. We were just going out.
4: Well, be quick about it.
13: Yes, miss.
4: You know you are not allowed in here before the bell. One might as well be talking to oneself. What on earth is that? What are you doing, boy?
13: Nothing, miss. I was just looking at it.
4: Come here.
13: Yes, miss.
4: I distinctly heard sounds coming from that instrument. Are you telling me it was playing on its own?
13: It was, miss. Honest.
4: You're the new boy in Mr. Sims' class, aren't you?
13: Yes. It was Mr. Sims sent me here, miss.
4: Was it? Well, I am sending you outside into the playground.
13: I didn't want to come here. Mr. Sims made me.
4: Out.
13: Yes, miss.
4: And don't stop until you reach the playground. Really?
16: How long before the bell?
20: About 10 minutes. Why?
16: I was wondering if I had time to see Mr. Beeston.
20: I'd leave it till later. I looked in just now. He had, what's-his-name from the governor's with him.
16: Oh. Which what's-his-name?
20: You know, the butcher.
16: Well, Danvers.
20: That's the one. Yeah. Tea?
16: No, thanks. I had some earlier.
20: What do you want to see him about? Or is it private?
16: Oh, no. Look, it's this admissions proposal. You know, the more I think about it, the angrier I get.
20: It's not good, is it?
16: Well, that's why I want to see Mr. Beeston. There's got to be something we can do to stop it. I mean, to start a selection process at 6.
20: In some parts of America, apparently, they're selecting even younger than us.
16: I know, and it could happen here.
20: Yeah, it's okay, we'll get out of your way.
4: Thank you.
19: Do you want a refill?
4: No, thank you. However, he distinctly said you had told him to go to my music room.
19: Oh, no.
4: I assumed, of course, that he was lying.
19: Well, you assume correctly.
4: I do sympathise, Mr. Sims.
19: Oh, I'm just hoping he hasn't got too many surprises in store for me today.
4: Why?
19: I want to do some assessment tests with the class, which means having a bit of peace and quiet. With Simon, that's probably asking a bit too much.
4: May I make a suggestion?
19: If it's anything to do with capital punishment.
4: No, I just wondered if it would be of any help if he came to my room for, say, a double period?
19: Are you serious?
4: Perfectly. I know what a headache assessment tests can be, and as I am working on a musical project with some of the second years for the double period before break,
19: Very kind of you, Mrs. Rudd. But honestly, no, I couldn't lumber you with him.
4: Mr. Sims, I am making an offer. I would like to help.
19: Well, yeah, okay. That would be great. But you will promise that the first sign of any trouble for
4: Don't worry. He will be returned to your classroom at the greatest possible speed.
10: Phew, thank God. I thought I'd never get rid of him.
17: Oh, Mr. Danvers does go on a bit, doesn't he?
10: And on. The man's an idiot, Mrs. Stone. There's no other word for it.
17: Still, I think you might have won him over on the admissions issue.
10: I hope so. The trouble is, you can never tell with him. He's got a skin as thick as his sausages.
17: Ah, there's the bell. Are you organised for assembly?
10: Nothing to do with me this morning. Long's taking it.
17: Oh, that's nice.
10: Well, it depends on how you feel about Long's present preoccupation. No, I think I'll give assembly a miss this morning.

Very good. That's smashing. Now, sit down, quickly. Now, in the bar.

0: Very good, that's smashing. Now, sit down, quickly. Now, in the Bible, Jesus said, let anyone who is without sin cast the first stone. Or, to put it another way, judge not, that ye be not judged. Because when we are called upon to take...
1: I tell you, he's going to live on this forever.
2: How long is he going to be on jury duty?
1: Well, he's been called for 2 weeks. If he goes on like this, he's going to make it last a lifetime.
0: We aren't always right. We make mistakes. We misbehave from time to time. And so, knowing that about ourselves, what gives us the right to judge other people?
3: That's coming along very well, Manjeet, but it still needs a little more practice, doesn't it?
4: Yes, miss.
3: So, you go over there and keep at it.
4: Yes, Mrs. Red.
3: Ah, how are you getting on, Simon?
4: It's good. We had these in other schools.
3: They have them in most schools nowadays.
4: They never let me touch them, though.
3: They probably didn't realise you were interested.
4: Can I stay here after break as well, miss?
3: No, you'll have to go back to your own classroom.
4: What for?
3: Well, because I have another class in here, and I cannot have background music during a lesson.
4: I could play it somewhere else.
3: No. But I tell you what, if I hear from Mr. Sims that you have been particularly well behaved in class, you may come in here at lunchtime and play the keyboard.
4: He won't. He tells lies about me. Everyone does, all the time.
3: Now, that's not true, Simon. You just imagine everyone tells lies about you, but they don't.
4: Yes, they do.
3: Simon, would you like me to teach you how to play this keyboard properly?
4: I don't know.
3: Oh, well, if you're not interested.
4: Yes, I want to learn.
3: Very well. Then at break time, we'll go and see Mr. Sims and tell him about our little deal.
4: What deal?
3: As I told you, if you behave in his class, I will teach you to play the keyboard.
4: I do behave. I do. It's only him that says I don't.
3: Simon!
4: It's all lies. He's always telling lies about me. I do behave.
3: If this is what you call behaving, you'd better go back to Mr. Sims right now.
4: No, I don't want to.
3: Come on, Simon.
4: No, you can't. I'm not going.
3: Samantha, open the door, please.
4: I'm not going.
3: Let go of that desk,
4: no.
3: Simon. Will you let go of it?
1: You fancy a biscuit with your coffee, Mrs. Rudd?
5: Oh, thank you.
1: So it didn't work out with Simon this morning.
5: It was a disaster, Mr. Sims.
1: Oh, I'm sorry.
5: It's not your fault, and I can't say I wasn't warned.
1: Still.
5: That child is deranged, Mr. Sims. There is no other word for it. And so upsetting for the other children, that outburst disrupted the whole lesson.
1: Now you know how I feel after a fortnight of him.
5: But it was the vehemence of his manner, and so unexpected. He'd spent a good 20 minutes happily playing on the keyboard, and I really thought I was beginning to get through to the child.
6: I do sympathise, Miss Lewis, but as I'm continually reminding you all, the governors run the school. And if they vote this proposal through, then that's it.
7: Oh, but we've got to try to stop it, one way or another.
6: Look, all we can do at this stage is lobby the governors. Keep on at them, hmm? And hope we can persuade enough of them to outvote the proposal.
7: And if we can't?
6: Well, we just have to wait and see what happens. Remember, we're not the only school going through this kind of upheaval.
7: But selection at the age of 6...
6: You don't have to convince me. You know how I feel about it.
8: Oh, sorry to interrupt, Mr. Beeston, but could you come straight away?
6: What is it?
8: There's been an accident in the music room. A girl in Miss Hassan's class has just come in and reported it.
7: My God! What a mess!
6: Yes.
4: I heard this noise, sir, and then I saw him running away.
6: Yes, thank you, Mandy.
7: To smash them up like this, but it's sheer vandalism.
6: Well, these two keyboards are a total write-off, I'd say. And this one...
1: Right. All right, what's happened? We just had a message from Miss...
5: Now, take it easy, Mrs. Rudd.
4: Oh, my...
1: Oh, who's done this? Do we know?
4: There's that new boy, Mrs. Sims, the one in your class.
5: Oh, my keyboards, they're ruined. They're completely ruined.
6: Manjeet, go off into the playground, will you?
5: I was just trying to help the boy.
7: Yes, yes,
5: when I came in the other day and saw him trying to play, I thought he was going to
6: go and tell Mrs. Stone. I'll be back in a few minutes after I've talked to Mrs. Rudd.
1: Right.
6: And tell her to find the Eastwoods phone number for me. I want a serious talk with them before the day's out.
7: Exercise books for marking worksheets. That's it.
9: You sure you've got everything?
7: Oh, I hope so. Anyway, that's me off. See you tomorrow.
1: Yes,
4: Bye. See you.
9: Bye. Time I was going as well. Still haven't finished reading this book about juries, and I start next week.
1: Well, I didn't

0: Lars, it was that soon.
1: Justice waits for no man or woman. Anyway, I'm off. Are you coming?
0: No, Mr. and Mrs. Eastwood are coming up to see Mr. Beeston. He wants me there as well.
1: Oh, well, I hope you get it sorted out, for all our sakes.
0: Yeah.
1: Oh! Sorry, Mrs. Rudd.
2: You should look where you're going.
1: Absolutely. Good night, all.
0: Yeah, good night. Hello, Mrs. Rudd.
2: Mr. Beeston sent me to find you. Simon's parents have arrived.
0: Oh, right, thank you. Oh, Mrs. Rudd.
2: Yes?
0: I want you to know I appreciate what you tried to do for Simon and for me. I'm sorry it didn't work out.
2: That's most kind of you, Mr. Sims. Though I must admit that at this moment I feel rather more sympathy for the children who will suffer because of the damage he caused.
0: I know. Still, you tried.
2: We win some, we lose some. Isn't that the phrase, Mr. Sims?
0: Yeah. Still, if only the Eastwoods had admitted there was a problem, maybe... Well, it wouldn't have got this far.
2: Some parents won't ever accept their child as in the wrong. They see it as a bad reflection on themselves.
0: Well, in this case, I think it is. And I shall tell them so.
2: Good.
0: Anyway, I mustn't keep them all waiting. I'll see you in the morning.
2: Oh, one more thing.
0: Yes?
2: Give them hell from me as well, would you, Mr. Sims?

You have been listening to King Street Junior by Jim Eldridge and starring Carl Harmon as Philip Sims and James Grout as Mr. Beeston, the head teacher. Margaret John featured as Mrs. Stone, school secretary, Vivian Martin as Mrs. Rudd, Marlene Sidaway as Miss Lewis, and Paul Copley as Mr. Long. Simon was played by Stuart Heath, Leanne by Nadia Williams, Hanif by Anthony Hall, and Subi and Manjeet by Anna Williams. The producer was John Fawcett Wilson.

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1: What about that?
2: No. It's quite nice, though.
1: Is it? Do you think I might try a piece? I'll have 2 ounces, please.
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Texaco Star Theater. The more than 45,000 Texaco dealers from coast to coast welcome you to an hour of mirth and melody with our star comedian Fred Allen, Kenny Baker and Portland Hopper. Our guest, Mr. James Gallagher, the Sandhogs, the Martins, and Al Goodman's orchestra. It's Texaco time.

0: And now, ladies, gents, in person, Fred Allen.
1: Thank you. Thank you, and good evening, ladies and gentlemen. Now, look, Jimmy, before we start, what was that in-person Fred Allen introduction? You know, brevity is all right in its place, but after all, you are not introducing a singer midget here.
0: Oh, didn't like? Too bad.
1: Now, Mr. Wallington, will you kindly stop sounding like a Scotch telegram for a minute? What goes on with you?
0: Fred, this is National Thrift Week. I'm merely being thrifty with your introduction and all my conversations. G.B.
1: G.B.?
0: Goodbye.
1: Well, I know what's wrong with that guy. He's still sore about that award he got last week. The radio voice most likely to bring back the phonograph. Only 2 days ago, I paid to have a cavity in his molar filled so his commercials wouldn't have an echo, and this is the thanks I get. National Thrift Week. Oh, hello, Kenny.
2: Hi, F.
1: Kenny. The initials are F.A.
2: Yes, F.
1: Kenny, don't tell me that you, too, are celebrating Thrift Week.
2: Yes, F.
1: Well, does this exhaust your conversation?
2: Yes, F. G.B.
1: Well, before the whole program turns out to be a soliloquy, we'll take up the latest news of the week. Mr. Goodman, a fanfare, please. Well, thank you, Mr. Goodman, for that Thrift Week blast you just released there. However, the Texaco News presents its highlights from the world of news. New York City, New York, the National Retail Dry Goods Association of America, names winner of its contest to select Mrs. Typical Customer of 1941. Mrs. Clementine Phil of La Crosse, Wisconsin, has given a free trip to New York City and an extended shopping tour as photographers, reporters, and dry goods tycoons tag along to study her reactions. Tonight, the Texaco News, not to be outdone, chronicles the doings of the winner of the Texaco News Average Man Contest. On January 15th, the Average Man Contest closed. On the morning of the 16th, the president of the Texaco News Contest Board announced...
3: Texaco News selects as Mr. Average Man for 1941, Aubrey Babbitt of Upper Sandusky, Ohio.
1: The telegram was rushed to Aubrey Babbitt, and the next morning, Aubrey said to his wife...
4: I gotta go to New York, Bueller. Goodbye.
1: And his wife said to Aubrey...
5: Goodbye.
1: Well, after this touching farewell, Aubrey Babbitt zipped up his duffel bag, was off to the nearest bus station on his way to fame and New York City. As Aubrey swung off the bus at Times Square with his duffel bag, he was surrounded by a battery of newspaper photographers.
6: There he is. Smile, Aubrey.
4: Yeah, I smile.
6: Stand up, Aubrey.
4: Okay, I'll stand up.
6: Sit down, Aubrey.
4: Okay, I'll sit down.
6: Roll over, Aubrey.
4: Hey, wait a minute.
1: Aubrey was finally rescued by the Texaco News official greeter and packed off to a little hotel just off Times Square. Reporters and gossip columnists watched as Aubrey checked in. America would want to know what Mr. Average Man was going to want in the way of hotel rooms for 1941. Pencils and pads were ready as Aubrey, his duffel bag carelessly slung over his shoulder, approached the desk. The hotel clerk spoke.
6: Yes, sir. What can I do for you?
4: Do I want a room.
6: An outside room?
4: If you got a room inside, I'd rather have a...
6: I see. You want water, of course?
4: Give me a room with a well.
1: Reporters rushed to phones with their first flashes on the coming trend. Mr. Average Man for 1941 wanted a room with a well. Every hotel in America would have to rip out its plumbing and install wells. As soon as Aubrey had unzipped his duffel bag, he was interviewed by a sob sister from one of New York's leading dailies.
7: What's your name, mister?
4: Aubrey Babbitt.
7: Where do you live?
4: Upper Sandusky, Ohio.
7: What business are you in, Mr. Babbitt?
4: I've been the Upper Sandusky muskrat catcher 9 years.
7: What do you do with the muskrats?
4: I don't know. I ain't caught one yet.
1: The instant this hangnail description of his life was finished, Aubrey was rushed away on a shopping tour.
8: Reporters followed along to see what Mr. Average Man would wear in 1941. At New York's leading tailors, they heard Mr. Babbitt say...
4: Give me a herringbone suit with a Norfolk jacket and three pair of pants.
6: Three pair of pants?
4: Yeah, I got two brothers.
6: Now, you've got three pair of pants, two brothers, and only one jacket. How do you divide it up?
4: We take turns wearing the coat.
8: His suit purchased... His suit purchased, the reporter scurried after Mr. Average Man to Macy's underwear department. Here they heard him say...
4: Look, have you got one of them National Defense Union suits?
6: National Defense Union suit?
4: Yeah, it's double-breasted. It keeps out the draft.
8: Mr. Average Man had picked America's underwear. What about America's shoes? The reporters were all ears, as Mr. Babbitt said to the shoe dealer.
4: Okay, give me that high tan button shoe and that yellow sneaker.
6: Shall I wrap these, Mr. Babbitt?
4: No, put the shoe on my right foot. The sneaker goes on my left.
6: Do you always wear a shoe on your right foot and a sneaker on your left?
4: Yeah, you see, my right foot keeps falling asleep.
6: And with the sneaker on...
4: My left foot don't make no noise. My right foot can keep on sleeping.
8: America's shoe style set, Mr. Babbitt turned to the hat problem. The hat salesman said...
9: Here are the latest styles, Mr. Babbitt.
4: Now, let me see.
9: How would you like a beret?
4: No.
9: How would you like a derby?
4: No, my ears are too weak. The derby keeps slipping down.
9: Well, how would you like a Humber?
4: With onions.
8: After Mr. Average Man had set the sartorial styles for 1941, he stepped into a chain cigar store. The tobacco trade stood with bated breath. The tobacco auctioneer might be caught with his chance down. What would Mr. Average Man smoke for 1941? Without an instant's hesitation, Aubrey said...
4: Give me a good 5-cent cigar.
6: This is a chain store, sir. The 5-cent cigars are 4 cents.
4: How much are the 10-cent cigars?
6: 8 cents each, 2.15.
4: Have you got any cigars... The 3 for 15?
6: Yes, sir. The 9-cent Panatellas, which are 6 cents straight, sell 3 for 15.
4: Well, here's a nickel. Give me one of them.
6: I'm sorry, sir. I can't break up a set.
4: Well, what can you get for a nickel in a cigar store today?
6: A phone call. The booth is to your left.
8: Mr. Average Man finally gave up, and as he left the tobacco mart, he was heard to say...
4: What this country needs is a good 5-cent cigar that sells for 5 cents.
8: Mr. Average Man finally enjoyed a short smoke on a butt he sniped when the press wasn't looking. Then he was off pell-mell to a show. As he stepped out of the theater where he had just seen a rousing, rip-roaring performance of Hamlet, one of the reporters said...
6: How did you like Hamlet, Mr. Babbitt?
4: If you guys didn't have a half Nelson on me, I'd have gone to Minsky's.
8: Later that night, after he made the round of stuffy New York nightclubs, Mr. Average Man turned to the reporters and said...
4: Excuse me. I'm going down into this sewer and get some fresh air.
8: Since America wanted to know how Mr. Average Man reacted to street mendicants, a panhandler was asked to approach our hero. The panhandler oozed up to Aubrey and whined...
10: Hey, buddy, will you give me a dime for a cup of coffee?
4: No, thanks. I never drink coffee this late. It keeps me awake.
8: And with this, Mr. Average Man was off to bed. The next morning, his tour finished, he was bustled onto a bus, eager and anxious to return to his simple average American home in Upper Sandusky, Ohio. As the bus pulled out, the Herald Tribune reporter, eager for a last word from Mr. Average Man for 1941, shouted...
11: How did you like New York?
8: And Aubrey Babbitt of Upper Sandusky, Ohio, proved beyond a doubt that he was Mr. Average Man when he made this scintillating reply.
4: New York is all right to visit, but I wouldn't live here on a bet, Lord, sir.
8: Now, ladies and gentlemen, Kenny Baker, who is above the average in his melodic profession, stalks to his personal microphone to sing, I Hear a Rhapsody.

0: that was swell, Kenny. Say, Jimmy.
1: Yes, Fred?
0: Say, I meant to ask you before, what is that dangling on your wrist there? A new kind of wristwatch?
1: Oh, no, this is a radio, Fred.
0: That little thing, a radio?
1: Yes, it's the latest thing out. It's the smallest portable radio in the world.
0: Gosh, a radio that small? It looks as though if you tuned in Amos and Andy, you'd only get Amos on a thing that small. If you listened to the Lone Ranger, you'd only get Hi-Ho. They'd have to mail you the silver, I mean.
1: Oh, no, no. This radio really works, Fred. I'll tune in and show you, huh?
0: Well, that's as nice a static concert as I've ever heard, Jimmy.
1: Shh, shh. I'm getting something now. Wait a minute. Oh, shucks. Guess it won't work tonight. One of the tubes must be a dud.
0: Well, that is the smallest dud I have ever heard of, Mr. Wallington.
1: Yes, Fred. But even a small dud can cause trouble. You see, Fred, just as this dud tube ruined my reception, it's the duds, those useless slow-action elements in gasoline, that are responsible for those slow starts that wear down your battery on cold days. Duds deaden those few ounces of chilled gasoline, which are all your carburetor holds, all your motor depends on for a quick start. It's because duds just won't take the spark that starters grind and grind and batteries take a beating. So it's good news for driver and battery both that there are no duds in Texaco Fire Chief. They're out. 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It's all action, not a dud in a tank full.

0: Don't bow too far over, Mr. Goodman. Your bridge, remember. It slips out of the camera. Mr. Goodman and his Musette ensemble have just played Andalusia from the Spanish province of the same name. And now, ladies and gentlemen, come in.
1: Mr. Allen?
0: Yes?
1: I did it again, and I'm glad, glad, glad! You remember me?
0: Yes, I do have the misfortune to remember you. You are the sound man.
1: Yeah.
0: Now, last week, you busted in here yelling, I'm glad, and that you wanted to see what the other side of your door looked like.
1: That's right.
0: Well, what is it you want tonight?
1: Did any fan mail come in for me?
0: No. Now, are you glad, glad, glad?
1: Oh, I'm sad, sad, sad.
0: What a program. A sound man wants fan mail, a crying sound man. The next thing, the man who sweeps up the studio will want Billy. Well, now, ladies and gentlemen, our guest... Oh, hello, Portland.
2: Hello. Can I use your microphone for a minute?
0: For what?
2: I want to make an important announcement.
0: An announcement about what?
2: The March of Dimes.
0: Oh, for the Infantile Paralysis Fund?
2: Yes. I want to remind everybody to send their dimes in right away.
0: Oh, are you on the March of Dimes committee?
2: Yes. I'm also on the anti-noise committee.
0: Oh, well, that's fine. And now our guest...
2: Oh, we're going to make New York 100% quiet.
0: Good. Well, you can help the cause by piping down right now.
2: We're going to make stealth bowling alleys so you can't hear a pin drop.
0: Now, look, Portland, we don't... Well, look, we don't...
2: We're going to make all stores take the din out of Gunga Din.
0: Well, that's very nice, but at the moment I...
2: And we're going to take all the noise out of nursery rhymes.
0: The noise out of nursery rhymes? Well, how do you mean?
2: Well, in Little Boy Blue, he's not going to blow his horn.
0: You mean the Anti-Noise League is going to rewrite Little Boy Blue so that he doesn't blow his horn? Well, how is it going to sound?
2: I'll show you. Little Boy Blue, come beckon your sheep. Don't blow your horn, not even a peep. Tell your sheep to come tiptoe out of the thicket. If they make any noise, will you get a ticket?
0: Well, that's a good anti-noise poem. There was no noise after it. I mean, oh, well, you can always get the hint, you know. We never hint. You misunderstood the whole thing there. The whole... Have you finished, Portland?
2: Yes.
0: Good. Now, please tell me, who is our guest tonight?
2: He's a sand hog.
0: A sand hog? Mm-hmm. You mean he's one of the men who has helped to build the tunnels under New York and the Hudson River?
2: That's right. Mr. Allen, meet the president of the Sand Hog Union, Mr. James Gallagher.
0: Well, that's fine. Oh, good evening. Good evening, Mr. Gallagher.
3: Good evening, Fred.
0: I've always been interested in your colorful profession, Mr. Gallagher. Now, Uncle Jim tells me that officially you are the president of Local 147 of the Compressed Air and Free Air Tunnels Foundation's Caisson Subway Sewer Cofferdam Construction Workers Union.
3: I am, Fred.
0: But boiled down, it comes out...
3: The Sandhogs Union.
0: The Sandhogs Union. Well, before we go any farther, Mr. Gallagher, what is a sandhog?
3: Any man who works on the compressed air, where he is a carpenter, miner, welder, is a sandhog, Fred.
0: And all tunnel work is done under compressed air.
3: That is right.
0: Well, is this because most of the tunnels here in New York City are built under rivers?
3: Yes. Where men are digging a hole through the mud, the compressed air keeps the mud from pouring in on them.
0: Oh, I see. The compressed air at a certain pressure holds the mud back and it can't come in the excavation. Well, working under that air pressure must be a dangerous business.
3: Yes, it is, Fred. There are only about 2,000 sandhogs in the entire country.
0: And how long have you been plying this perilous trade, Mr. Gallagher?
3: 26 years.
0: 26 years. Well, what are some of the subterranean projects you have helped to complete around Manhattan?
3: I worked on the Holland Tunnel, the Lincoln Tunnel, and the Queens Midtown Tunnel.
0: What about the subways?
3: I worked on the 6th Avenue, 7th, and ate there in the subatown.
0: Say, you've been in holes more often than Dick Tracy, haven't you? Well, tell me, how do you go about building a tunnel? I mean, after the politicians get through arguing about the cost, and you fellas really get down to work.
3: Well, first we sink a shaft on one end of the river, on the bottom, they install the shield, and the sandhogs work in.
0: The sandhogs work in a shield? Well, what is this shield?
3: It's a long tube of iron, as wide as a tunnel, with a cutting edge on one end, push forward by hydraulic jacks.
0: And as the sandhogs dig, they push this shield ahead of them. Is that
3: right?
0: Yes,
3: Fred. Until the tunnel is finally cut through.
0: Well, how fast does this shield move ahead?
3: The average about 2.5 feet every 4 hours.
0: Or say, 2.5 feet every 4 hours. Why, that's faster than the traffic goes through the tunnel when you've got it finished.
3: Yes, Fred.
0: Well, do you always work under compressed air in the shield?
3: Yes, Fred. And the work goes on 24 hours a day.
0: Well, tell me, how long can you work down there?
3: A sandhog usually works 3 hours a day and 2 shifts.
0: 3 hours a day and 2 shifts. An hour and a half shift, I guess. And how much time does he have in between shifts to recuperate?
3: 4 hours.
0: Four? Well, is the air difficult to breathe?
3: No, it is just the opposite. Compressed air makes you work hard and very fast, but it knocks you out very quickly.
0: Well, tell me, can a worker come right out of compressed air into normal ozone, or is that physically impossible, Mr. Gallagher?
3: It is, Fred. After a man quits work, he has to stay in the decompression chamber for 3/4 of an hour.
0: Well, what would happen if a sandhog strolled out before his decompression time was up?
3: He probably gets a bend or some other compressed air illness.
0: Well, no wonder there are only 2,000 sandhogs in the entire country, rather. You have to be a superman to even start to do this work.
3: The sandhogs is proud of its profession, Fred. All of us in the union are always trying to make working conditions safer. But it's part of our job to take chances.
0: Well, I hope eventually your union will get things so well organized underground, Mr. Gallagher, that even the moles down there will be carrying union cards.
3: Thanks, Fred.
0: You know, there's one thing about tunnel building that has always mystified me, Mr. Gallagher.
3: What is that, Fred?
0: Well, when you fellas dig a tunnel now, you don't start from one side and work across, do you?
3: No, we start at the bottom end and meet in the middle.
0: Well, that's what baffles me, you see. How is it that you never miss?
3: What do you mean?
0: Well, when you dug the Holland Tunnel, for instance, how was it your two gangs didn't pass each other? Now, how come one group of sandhogs didn't wind up in Hoboken and the other boys come out in Gimble's basement? How did you both manage to meet at a given spot under the river?
3: The engineers have all figured out, Fred. We have never been off more than 1/4 inch.
0: Well, that's just what we do in radio, Mr. Gallagher. You and I have finished our interview, and here we are. We're only off 1/4 minute.
3: Is that good?
0: It's phenomenal, Mr. Gallagher. And thank you a lot for this brief glimpse into your fascinating profession. You know, it's curious to think that for 20 years, you and I have, in a way, both been doing the same thing.
3: How is that, Fred?
0: Well, you as a sandhog have been making tunnels while I've been working as a comedian. But all our lives, we've both been boring for a living.
3: Good night, Fred.
0: Gentlemen, the Martins, an assortment of boys and girls banded together for the sole purpose of advancing swing, further their crusade with a Hugh Martin version of La Cucaracha.

0: heard the Martin sing La Cucaracha from the Flit Parade, number 7 on the Flit Parade. And now...
1: Pardon me, Mr. Allen. May I see you a moment? It's a matter of life and death.
0: Life and death?
1: Yes, here's my card.
0: Oh, your card? This is your very own card?
1: Yes.
0: Let me see. The print is so small, I can... Would you, Cuthbert C. Clabber, Vice President in Charge of Publicity, Conglomerated Kerosene Lamp Companies of America.
1: Yes.
0: Well, what has this got to do with life and death?
1: Well, ever since those pesky electric lights came in, Mr. Allen, the kerosene lamp business has been dying. Yeah. You and only you can bring it back to life.
0: Well, how?
1: By giving the kerosene lamp publicity, Mr. Allen. You told a joke about a zipper one week. Zippers went right to the top. You mentioned pogo sticks. Pogo sticks went ahead by leaps and bounds. Now, if you'd only tell a few jokes about lamps, we'll burn them
0: up. No, I'm sorry. I see your point. I'd like to talk it over with you during the weekend, but I have to say no, friend. I'll tell you why, Mr. Clabber. We try to keep our jokes up to date around here. Now, we don't tell jokes about mustache cups or buggy whips, and your smoky old kerosene lamp kind of falls into the same category. It doesn't mean a thing.
2: Oh, I'd like to differ with you, Fred.
0: Oh, you would, Mr. Wallington?
2: Yes, I certainly would, Fred.
0: Well, differ then.
2: In smoking lamps and smoking automobiles, there is a lesson all motorists should heed. Smoke means trouble. For smoke puffing from the exhaust pipe of a car can be a sign of excessive engine wear. Then, things have gone too far for anything but a costly repair job to correct. So if you value your car, don't let it become a smoker. Change now to insulated Haviland motor oil and help reduce excessive wear in your engine. 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Insulated Haviland is also distilled to remove carbon-forming impurities. 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

0: that was you walked by, a last-minute substitution for Frenesee. Played by Al Goodman and his gas station grenadiers. And Mr. Goodman?
1: You are calling I. Goodman?
0: Yes, I. Goodman, I am calling you. I just want to tell you how happy we are to have you back in the Texaco Star Theater after your absence on sick leave last week.
1: I. Goodman, in all sincerity, thanking you.
0: Well, that's all right. Don't mention it, Maestro.
1: Also for the fruit, Goodman is thanking you.
0: Say, it did look pretty, didn't it?
1: Looking, it is pretty. But tasting, it is fooey.
0: Well, don't tell me you ate that basket of fruit.
1: Goodman is eating 6 bananas.
0: But that was wax fruit, Maestro.
1: That I'm finding out suddenly on the 7th banana.
0: You found out that it was wax fruit? How?
1: The 7th banana I'm deciding to peel.
0: Well, it's a wonder you didn't get heartburn.
1: Heartburn I am getting. In Goodman's stomach, the 7 wax bananas are burning like candles.
0: Well, I'm sorry, Maestro. I didn't,
2: Welcome back, Mr. Goodman.
1: Thank you, Porty.
2: How do you feel?
1: Thanks to you, Porty, Goodman is better. The soup is doing the trick.
0: What soup?
1: Porty is sending me piping hot a container soup.
2: Mr. Goodman!
1: I am drinking it to the last drop.
2: But that wasn't soup.
0: Well, what did you send him?
2: A hot water bottle.
1: Not only hot, but delicious.
0: What a guy. He eats 7 wax bananas, drinks the water out of a hot water bottle, doesn't wait for his laugh. And no wonder you were sick.
1: This is making me sick. I was sick 2 days before already.
2: Were you very sick, Mr. Goodman?
1: 24 hours a day, I'm sneezing. Day and night, an intern is standing by just saying Gesundheit.
2: Did you have many visitors?
1: Constantly, it is visitors. Friends are coming in leaving fruit. Relatives are coming in eating it.
0: Well, how long did this mob keep running in, this vitamin-minded mob keep running in and out, Mr. Goodman?
1: Till Dr. Pincus is putting on the door a sign. Then Goodman is alone.
2: What did the sign say?
1: One word, Clementine.
2: Clementine?
1: Yes, a girl's name. It is fooling everybody. But inside that room is still Goodman.
0: Look, you mean quarantine, not Clementine, my girl.
1: Quarantine, he says. It's a mouthwash.
0: Your night school teacher, Fosdick Feinschreiber, should be here now. Now, look, Mr. Goodman, when you have a contagious malady, a quarantine sign is put up on the door so that people will stay out.
1: Who's staying out? The first day, 2 Spaniards are coming in and sitting down.
0: 2 Spaniards? What did they say?
1: When is the news real?
0: 2 Spaniards came into your hospital room, sat down, and said, when is the news real? What was that?
1: Who knows? In Spanish, quarantine maybe means translux.
0: Well, that, of course, was an accident. After the quarantine sign was up, nobody came to see you on purpose.
1: Only Kenny Baker, my pal.
0: Kenny Baker? Well, I guess Kenny doesn't know what quarantine means.
2: Yes, he does. Kenny is deliberately trying to get sick, Mr. Allen.
0: Oh, that's silly. Why should he want to get sick?
2: Kenny saw all the sympathy and the presents Mr. Goodman got.
0: Imagine that guy going into Goodman's sick room.
2: He even got into Mr. Goodman's sick bed.
0: Trying to catch what Goodman had, huh?
2: Yes, but it didn't work. I guess Kenny is just too healthy.
0: Well, either that or Goodman's germs are too weak to go on location. Well, it serves Kenny right.
3: Hello, F.A.
0: Oh, hi, Kenny.
2: Hello, Kenny.
3: Hello, Porty. Epidemic weather, isn't it?
0: Well, what's epidemic about it? Fresh, crisp air?
3: How do I look? Pretty bad, huh?
2: Gosh, Kenny, I think you look wonderful.
3: That's a fine thing to tell an invalid.
0: An invalid? Why, you're in the pink of condition, Kenny. You look like a draft board's dream.
3: I do?
0: Why, you look as robust and as vigorous. Why, you could be, as you stand there now, you could be Bernard McFadden as a little boy.
3: Gee, that's funny.
0: Why?
3: I feel good, too.
2: You ought to be happy, Kenny.
0: Has everybody got to catch a train or something? Yeah, you ought to be happy. Yes, how would you like to be Mr. Goodman, Kenny? Time out. you go too fast, I have to waste the time somewhere. We'll all be standing around here for 8 minutes at the end of the program with nothing to do. Hey, never mind where we were. Where are we?
2: You ought to be happy, Kenny.
0: Yes, you should be happy. How would you like to be Mr. Goodman? Flat on his back all week.
1: 30 years a musician. For the first time, Goodman is flat.
0: Quiet, please, Maestro.
2: You've got your health, Kenny. What more do you want?
3: If I was sick, people would bring me presents.
0: Kenny Baker, you mean to say you're deliberately trying to get sick to get a few measly presents?
3: Who's deliberately trying?
2: You are. I saw you coming to the studio barefoot in all that snow.
0: Kenny.
3: Well, my shoes were wet, so I took them off. I didn't want to catch cold.
2: And he tried to catch ptomaine, too, Mr. Allen.
0: He did, hey? What did you eat, you infection beta?
3: Oh, nothing. Just a pickled small herring with whipped cream.
0: Who would serve you in this horrible combination?
3: The waiter was a friend of mine.
0: Kenny Baker, you are lying.
1: Just a minute. Who is insulting Kenny Baker, Goodman's best friend?
0: What do you mean, your best friend?
1: When I am sick, Kenny is taking care of me better than my own brother.
3: Your own brother, Mr. Goodman?
1: My own brother. That's for me. Come in. Hello, Joe.
4: Hello, Al.
1: Joe, when I was sick, you could take better care of me than Kenny Baker did?
4: No.
1: So long, Joe.
4: So long, Al.
1: There, that was my own brother.
0: Your own? You're afraid the podium will cool off, eh? Get back there in time. Your own brother. Let me tell you, Mr. Goodman, that actor with the 5 o'clock shadow on his scalp is related to anybody on this program who will give him half of a joke.
2: Why don't you tell Mr. Goodman the truth, Mr. Ballard?
0: I shall. Mr. Goodman, look, Kenny was only hanging around you to catch your cold.
1: What's wrong with taking my cold? Could my own brother do more than that?
2: Your own brother?
1: My own brother.
0: Portland, please. Never mind. Don't open that door. Your point needs no illustration.
1: This with me is optional.
0: Don't you understand? Kenny didn't care about you or your condition. He just wanted to get sick himself so he could get some sympathy and some presents.
1: This Kenny Baker is true?
3: Yes, Mr. Goodman. I ought to go someplace and be ashamed of myself.
0: Hey, you see? Why, Kenny, you don't know how lucky you are in a pinker condition.
3: You're right, F.A. It's good to be healthy.
0: Say, wait a minute. You know, you don't look so good at that, now that I take a good look at you.
3: Gee, I don't.
0: No, your eyelids look heavy, Kenny.
2: Kenny looks all right to me.
0: Quiet, Portland. You know, Kenny, your face is positively pale. Stick out your tongue.
3: At who?
0: No. No, just stick it out on speculation.
3: All right, fair.
5: Is it white?
0: Is it white? Your tongue looks like a ghost's necktie, Kenny. You are a sick man. Portland, you better rush out and call an ambulance.
2: All right, Mr. Allen.
1: When the ambulance comes, look under it and say hello to my lawyer.
0: One line you've got that gets a laugh, so you put a new verb in the middle. When the ambulance comes, looks under it. He gets lonesome looking under it alone. Well, quiet, Mr. Goodman. Now, Kenny...
3: Oh, wait a minute, F.A. I'm not sick,
0: oh,
3: really.
0: Yes, you are. You...
3: Honest, I'm not.
0: Now, don't talk so loud, Kenny. You're weak, remember. Conserve your strength.
3: No, I'm not weak. I'm strong.
1: Strong, he says.
3: I'll prove it. I'll get up on that bandstand and stand on my hands.
0: And not in your condition, Kenny. Now, don't be ridiculous. Come down from there.
3: I'll show you.
2: Gosh, Mr. Allen, Kenny is really standing on his hands.
3: Look, F.A.
0: Now, all right. Come down here. You're not sick. I just wanted to teach you a lesson.
3: Look, nothing holding me up but my two hands.
0: Now, come down before something happens. And watch out for those instruments.
3: Look, Mr. Allen, one hand.
0: Kenny, for Pete's sake.
3: Look, Mr. Allen, no hand. Look, Mr. Allen, no teeth.
4: And now, ladies and gentlemen, Kenny Baker, who has finally earned some sympathy and for the next year will be visiting his dentist twice a day, gums his way through, drink to me only with thine eyes.

0: Well, that was swell. In fact, if I may wax rhapsodical, your singing tonight, Kenny, is as bracing as a winter wind, as smooth as snow, as slick as a sheet of ice.
1: Oh, stop it, will you, Alan? Cut out all that talk about winter. You're driving me bolty.
0: Bolty?
1: That's nutty with knobs on it.
0: What's your trouble, friend? Are you allergic to winter?
1: I hate winter. The very mention of the word gives me the droops. Snow and ice make my flesh crawl.
0: Ah, but even if you don't enjoy winter weather, friend, you can at least enjoy the winter sports.
1: Winter sports, bah. What's skiing? You slide down and you climb up. What's skating? You stand up and you fall down. What's tobogganing? You start down, you turn over. What's...
0: Well, we get the idea, neighbor. You just don't like winter. But regardless, there's one thing you should enjoy about winter if you drive a car.
1: Oh, yeah? What is it?
0: Our expert here on winter weather, Mr. Larry Elliott, will tell you. Just wait there a minute, friend.
2: Yes, neighbor, there is one thing a motorist enjoys on wintry days, and that is to step inside his car, slam the door on the outside cold, press the starter, and step right out under power. 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
0: And now, ladies and gentlemen, the Texaco Workshop Players. Tonight they dramatized for you a Hollywood episode that was recently filched from the wastebasket of a prominent gossip columnist. This dull tableau is called They Almost Junked the Junket, or A Horse Was the Star of the Studio, So the Studio Hitched Its Wagon to the Star. Music, maestro.
3: Hollywood, sanctum of glamour. Hollywood, land of broken hearts and promises to match. Hollywood, where stars are discovered and forgotten on the hour. In 1938, Hollywood's favorite was...
4: Clark Gable.
3: In 1939...
4: Spencer Tracy.
3: In 1940...
4: Mickey Rooney.
3: And 1941...
4: Bucko, the horse.
3: Yes. Hollywood's new 1941 favorite is Titanic Pictures' sensational equine discovery, Bucko, the glamour horse. Bucko is the talk of the nation. The dramatic critic on the Sioux Falls Banner says...
5: Yeah, nobody can tell me that Bucko's a horse. That's Lionel Barrymore down on all fours.
3: Timmy Tiddler, famous Hollywood critic, says...
6: I've just seen Bucko's new picture, Kitty Fall. I'm giving it 12 bells. Here goes.
3: Variety, prominent theatrical weekly, says...
7: Nag, gag, shags, bag, swag.
3: And so it goes. Rival picture producers are consumed with envy. Farrell Panic, famous movie mogul, says...
6: As soon as Bucko dies, we'll film the story of his life. I don't know who will play the part. We'll probably tack a tail on Don Amici and hope for the best.
3: And while Bucko basks in the limelight, we find his producer, the dynamic president of Titanic Pictures, rushing about the studio, planning greater triumphs for his horse star, Bucko. We pick up the colossal F.A., about to enter his super office.
0: Oh, good morning, Miss Reel.
8: Good morning, Chief.
0: Gad, what a day.

0: Oh, good morning, Miss Reel.
1: Good morning, Chief.
0: Gad, what a day. I just ran off Bucko's new picture, Pony Express. It's the best thing Bucko has ever done.
1: Does Bucko screen well in Technicolor?
0: Colossal. He comes out a beautiful, dirty roan. With that henna fetlock, sorrel hocks, and those bay withers, Bucko looks like a fugitive from a merry-go-round.
1: Pony Express ought to be a smash, all right.
0: Say, that reminds me. Take a note.
1: Yes, Chief.
0: The title of Bucko's next picture, Haunted Saddles, has been changed.
1: What's the new title?
0: Love Thy Nay.
1: Well, that's just like Love Thy Neighbor, only you've taken out the boar.
0: Don't mention Benny's name around here. Do you want to corrode the chromium furniture in here? Dad, what an idea. If Bucko's new picture goes over, he'll make $1,000,000.
1: What's money to a horse?
0: It ain't hay.
1: Maybe they'll give the Academy Award in oats this year.
0: Well, they should. They've been giving it for corn long enough. Dad, that's an epigram. It just occurred to me. Put it down. Send it to Skolsky.
1: Yes, Chief.
0: I've got to pick a junket town for Pony Express right away, Miss Reel. I've got to concentrate.
1: Why do new pictures always have to have junkets?
0: Well, the purpose of a junket is to get all of the movie critics on a train, take them to some small town, wine them and dine them, and then show them the picture.
1: So?
0: While the critics are out of touch with civilization, you open the picture all over the country. None of the critics are back in their hometowns to pan it.
1: So where's your junket going to be?
0: Bucko is Hollywood's biggest star. Bucko's picture will be previewed in the biggest town.
1: The biggest?
0: The biggest big town in the country. Get the mayor of New York City on the phone.
1: Yes, sir.
0: Gad, what an idea.
1: But how can you tie up Pony Express with New York?
0: They have expresses in the subway, don't they?
1: Yes.
0: Mayor LaGuardia has just opened the new 6th Avenue subway, hasn't he?
1: Yes.
0: Well, his subway can use some publicity. There's our tie-up, you see. I'll have Bucko, the Pony Express, race the Queens Plaza Express down in the 6th Avenue subway. Bucko can come out at 50th Street and prance through the lobby of the Roxy on opening night.
1: Hello? Oh, yes, sir. It's the mayor of New York on the phone, F.A.
0: Yes. Hello?
2: Is this Washington calling?
0: No.
2: Oh, shucks.
0: This is Titanic Pictures, Mr. Mayor.
2: Well, I'm expecting a call from Washington. Hang up.
0: Now look, Mr. Mayor, this call is coming from Hollywood. Just a minute.
2: I've got no time. I'm opening a new fish market in the Bronx. I've got to throw out the first flounder.
0: But this is about some publicity, Mr. Mayor.
2: Why, I get that. Oh, you mean I'll be in the newsreels?
0: Yes, I want to preview Bucko, the Wonder Horse's new picture in New York City.
2: A horse? Can I ride him?
0: Yes.
2: Oh, goody.
0: We want Bucko, the Pony Express, to race your Queens Plaza Express down in the 6th Avenue subway. You will ride Bucko. Is it okay?
2: Yes. Wait a minute. How do I look in a riding habit?
0: Well, I don't know.
2: I'll ask my secretary. How do I look in a riding habit? Thank you.
0: Well, Mr. Mayor?
2: Shorten the stirrups and it's okay.
0: Thank you.
2: Wait a minute. You say I can ride the horse?
0: Yes, Mr. Mayor.
2: Then I'll ride him across the country. I'm leaving for Hollywood right away.
0: But, Mr. Mayor...
2: He doesn't answer. I'm at the airport. Say goodbye.
0: Yeah, the mayor's a dynamo, Miss Reel. That's why City Hall has to be kept near the battery. We'll have to get Bucko ready immediately for our junket.
1: I've sent the stable a memo. Bucko's valet is getting him ready.
0: We'll have to welcome the mayor at the airport, too, Miss Reel. Take a note.
1: Yes, sir.
0: Now, the mayor lives in New York City. We've got to make him feel at home out here in California. When he steps off the plane, have 200 riveters start riveting. Have 50 extras at the airport to shove him around. As the mayor walks along, have 20 motorists all blowing their automobile horns. And 10 dirty little boys trying to sell him all the latest songs for a nickel.
1: Yes, Chief.
0: This pure California air will be too much for him, too. As soon as the mayor arrives, have 600 automobiles backfire and release carbon monoxide. He'll think he's back on 42nd Street.
3: F.A., this is plum awful.
0: Spavin, Bucko's valet. Why aren't you getting Bucko ready for the mayor's welcome?
3: That horse has gone loco. I can't do nothing with him.
0: Bucko?
3: He's laying down in the stall. He won't get up. Bucko looks like he's dying.
0: Why, this smacks of stallion sabotage, Spavin. What happened?
3: Nothing. I was currycombing Bucko and saying to him, you gotta look pretty.

0: Bucko, you're going to meet Mr. LaGuardia.
1: Yeah?
0: He just rolled his eyes and laid down in the stall moaning. He won't move.
1: Where is Bucko now?
0: He's in his mother of pearl stall on stage B.
1: Stage B, hey? Well, let's go. And if anything happens to Bucko and we let the mayor down, our Pony Express preview will be off. Titanic will be in receivership again. I'll be back at my old job pressing Cecil B. DeMille's berets.
0: Yes, Stage B, F.A.
2: Hello, F.A.
1: Quiet, everybody. Where is Bucko, man?
0: Horn Critter's lying there in his stall.
1: Dad, look at him. He's trembling. What's wrong, Bucko? What is it? Your stomach? Did you get a bad oat at the commissary? Dad, Bucko, you've got to buck up. Your new picture, Pony Express, is opening in New York. Our junket is leaving.
0: Looks like he's got the horse miseries.
1: Maybe something mental. What are you worried about, Bucko? Is it your billing? Did Jimmy Fiddler write you an open letter? Well, what is it, Bucko? Tell F.A.
0: He's looking right at me and shaking his head, F.A.
1: Something you said to Bucko must have upset him, Spavin. What did you say?
0: Nothing. I just mentioned something about Mr. LaGuardia.
1: What were your exact words, Spavin? The future of Titanic Pictures is at stake. What did you say to this horse?
0: Well, I said, Bucko, today you're going to meet the finest mayor in the country.
1: Mayor, that's what's done it. Mayor. Bucko thought he was going to meet a new girlfriend. He's bashful, you see. He went to pieces.
0: Well, I'll be whippletreed, Bucko's girl child.
1: Now, calm down, Bucko. You're not meeting that kind of a mayor. No, no, this mayor is head of a big city.
0: Bucko's getting up, F.A. You saved the day.
1: Good, and our junket is on. We leave for the airport to greet the mayor at once.
0: Where are we going after New York, F.A.?
1: To Philadelphia. Bucko's got a date with Philly.
0: You shouldn't have mentioned Philly, F.A. Bucko's down again.
1: Get up, Bucko. We'll go to Trenton instead. You won't have to keep that Philly date. Mr. Larry Elliott, a message of importance to the music lovers of this entire Western Hemisphere.
3: This Saturday afternoon, the Texas Company invites you to hear that famous opera, Madame Butterfly, sung for the first time over the air by the Metropolitan Opera Company. Madame Butterfly is replete with tuneful arias, among them Puccini's most famous One Fine Day. Madame Butterfly will be the 8th Metropolitan Opera Saturday matinee, sponsored by the Texas Company over another network of 208 stations reaching the entire Western Hemisphere. 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During intermissions, there will be the Opera Question Forum, Milton Cross as Master of Ceremonies, and a curtain talk on Our American Way of Living by Carl Sandburg, the distinguished American poet and historian. 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
1: Thank you, Larry, and thank you, ladies and gentlemen, for joining us tonight. This is Fred Allen saying good night for the more than 45,000 Texaco dealers from coast to coast. 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

0: We present Arthur Lowe, John LeMessurier, and Clive Dunn in Dad's Army. All is safely gathered in, featuring John Lorre, Arnold Ridley, and Ian Lavender, with this week's guests, Bill Pertwee, Frank Williams, and Nan Kenware. Here is the news, and this is John Snagg reading it. As the summer of 1941 mellows into autumn, Hitler is locked in deadly combat with the Russian Bear. Meanwhile, in Africa and the Middle East, the brave Allies inflict heavy losses on the Axis powers. And in Britain, the Home Guard, those tireless guardians of our island freedom, remain ever vigilant. In Captain Mannering's office at the Church Hall in Walmington-on-Sea, Private Godfrey is waiting, rather anxiously, to go.
1: Oh, dear. It's most unusual for Mr. Mannering and Mr. Wilson to be late.
2: Don't you worry, Mr. Godfrey. They must have been held up.
1: But my bus leaves at 10 past, Mr. Jones. They won't hold it for you these days.
3: Get out of the way, Pike.
4: Oh, mind you don't bump it, Mr. Mannering.
3: Don't be silly, Pike. It's not a baby. It's a tomahawk.
2: Ah, Mr. Mannering, sir. Mr. Godfrey here would like permission to be excused.
3: Not now, Jones. No. Go and follow the men in. I have important news for them.
2: Well, if he doesn't go now, Mr. Mannering, might be too late.
3: Then tell him to go now and get back on parade as fast as he can.
2: Right, sir.
3: Ah, there we are.
4: Whoa. Isn't it a smashing gun, Mr. Mannering, eh? You dirty rat, you!
3: Put that tommy gun down at once.
4: Yes, Mr. Mannering. I'm sorry.
3: I carried it here, and I'm going to handle it first. Ah, yes. Beautifully balanced. Devastating weapon in the right hands.
5: I should think it was even more devastating in the wrong hands.
3: Stop doing that, Pike.
4: Sorry, Mr. Mannering. I'm sorry.
3: We'll go and show this to the troops. Bring the mags, Wilson.
4: Right, sir. Let me carry it, Mr. Mannering. Please let me carry it.
3: Pike! Go and fall in.
4: Yes, Mr. Mannering.
3: Wilson, you must control that boy.
5: Yes, I know, sir.
3: Thinks it's a game. Now, pay attention, men. Now, I know you've all been waiting for it. So here it is. Our Thompson submachine gun, known in military circles as the Tommy Gun. Now, this is one of the most sophisticated weapons ever produced. It fires 650 rounds of .45 ammunition per minute. The drum magazine holds 50... You've got the drum, Wilson?
5: Oh, yes, sir.
3: Well, hold it up, then.
5: Right, sir. Yes. The magazine, everyone.
3: There you are. Sergeant Wilson's holding up the drum. The clip-on magazine, known as the box, holds 20 rounds. Show the clip, Wilson.
5: Oh, yes, of course. Here's the clip.
2: Excuse me, sir. Is there a detachment for a bayonet?
3: No, I'm afraid not, Jones.
2: Oh, pity.
6: Touch, man. At 650 rounds a minute, you only have to touch the trigger and... you touch it.
3: I think it'll last a bit longer than that.
5: Well, it'll be just out of 2 seconds, sir.
2: Well, come on, Jock, let's time it. I'll say go, and then I'll say stop.
6: Right you are.
1: Captain Mannering.
3: Not now, Godfrey.
2: Right, stand by. Go. Stop! Now you need a bayonet, sir.
3: Thank you, Jones.
6: Hey, I've been thinking, Captain Mannering. That drum thing is bigger. It holds 50 rounds, so it'll go on longer. Something like...
3: Yeah, all right.
4: Mr. Mannering, who's going to have the Tommy gun? Please, may I have it?
3: Certainly not.
1: Excuse me, Captain Mannering.
3: Not you either, Godfrey.
1: Oh, dear.
2: Well, we ought to take it in turns. General McCulley always used to say, take it in turns.
3: Who was General McCulley?
2: Well, he wasn't very important. He just used to say, take it in turns. That's about all I remember of him, really.
6: We could have a first drive, sir. Why not? I should first go.
3: No, certainly not. I will not have the tactical future of this platoon decided on the turn of a card. We shall draw lots.
1: Excellent, Captain Mannering.
3: I'm sorry, Godfrey. I know you're disappointed. But I'm only trying to do the fair thing.
1: May I have 3 days' holiday?
3: I beg your pardon?
1: I'd rather like 3 days' holiday.
3: You've gone out of your mind, Godfrey. Hitler is ready to pounce across the channel, and we're here in the front line.
1: I wouldn't ask normally, but it's because of this friend of mine.
3: Oh, yes.
1: It's all that he involves.
3: Yes, I'm sure it must be.
2: Permission to interfere, sir. Mr. Godfrey won't speak up for himself, sir. He's too much the gentleman, but my lips are not sealed. I can reveal that at the bottom of all this, sir, there is a woman.
3: It's true, Godfrey.
1: Yes, sir.
3: I think you'd better come with me into the office.
7: Yes, sir.
6: You know, that Godfrey, he's a fey look in his eye. More likely than not, he's a sex maniac.
4: Can I look after the Tommy gun for you, Mr. Manning, please?
3: Oh, very well. There you are.
4: Thank you. It's also called the Chicago piano.
3: What did you say?
4: The Tommy gun. It's called the Chicago piano. Anyway, that's what James Cagney always calls it.
3: You stupid boy. Godfrey, come along.
1: Coming, sir.
3: You too, Wilson.
5: All right, sir.
3: Close the door, Godfrey.
1: Yes, sir.
3: And Wilson, mm-hmm. You'd better take some notes.
5: Yes, certainly, sir. Yes, right.
3: Now, Godfrey. Just a minute. What are you doing here, Jones?
2: Well, it's like this, sir. Mr. Godfrey is a very retiring man, and he won't stand up for himself. I would like to speak for him, sir, because I have been privy to his intimate details through things he has told me in confidence.
3: Is that all right with you, Godfrey?
1: Well, I
2: thank
1: suppose...
2: Thank you, Mr. Godfrey, thank you. Well, sir, it all started to commence just before the ball. Mr. Godfrey here was a dandy young buck with some 20 summers.
5: Mr. Lee, I'm sorry about that. I didn't quite catch that.
3: Dandy.
5: Oh, dandy.
2: Well, carry on, then. Right. Anyway, Mr. Godfrey, he lost his heart to a young lady who was in service in a great house nearby. You're listening, Mr.
3: Yes, Manning. Of course I am. Very little choice. Mm.
2: Now, in those days, Mr. Manning, wasn't like these days, you know. If you was a serving wench, you had to know your place and mind your peas and onions. You worked from 5:30 in the morning, blacking the grate, to 8:30 at night, putting the cat out. You had one Sunday off a month, and they give you 3 and 6 a week less laundry. But it was a good life.
3: I can't sit here listening to all this rigmarole.
2: No, sorry, Mr. Manning, I was digressing. Now, seeing as so little, Mr. Godfrey never had a chance to plight his troth, which he would have done, given half a chance, him being a very virile young man, as we all was in them days, me more than most. You're not in an hurry, are you, Mr.
3: Yes, Manning? I am. Get to the point.
2: Well, he wants 3 days' holiday, that's the point.
3: Well, I'm perfectly well aware of that. Look, Jones, please be quiet, will you? Let Godfrey speak for himself.
2: Yeah, I see. He won't listen. I don't know why I bothered to
3: try. Be quiet, Jones. Now, Godfrey.
1: Well, I wanted 3 days' holiday to help with the harvest.
3: Well, that's hardly a holiday. It's very important work, isn't it, Wilson?
5: Yes, it is indeed, sir. Very important, sir. But I'm afraid I didn't get down all of what Jones has said. You see, he went awfully fast. I only got as far as serving wench. Minding her peas and things.
3: Don't worry about that.
5: Onions.
3: I don't think it had anything to do with the matter in hand, anyway.
2: Right. Oh, yes, it did. That serving wench married a farmer, and now she's a widow, and it's her harvest he wants to help with.
1: Her farmer has gone to hospital.
2: Yes, not operation for hernia.
5: What? Hernia, did you say?
2: Yes, left side.
5: Thank you very much. Left side.
3: No, don't bother with all that. Look, Godfrey. Does she have any other help?
1: Only a couple of land girls, sir. I'd like to have helped her.
3: How many acres does she farm?
1: Well, I think there's about 100 acres of wheat to get in.
3: This is vital, Wilson. England needs every grain of corn she can grow. We'll call for volunteers from the platoon, and Jones will drive us there in the van.
2: Yeah, I see, Mr. Godfrey. He wants me now. 2 minutes ago, he was casting me off like an old acquaintance.
3: Yeah, come along, Jones. Yeah. Get the men on parade.
2: Right, sir.
1: It's most kind of you, Captain Manning. Oh, you think I might phone Mrs. Purchase and give her the good news?
5: Yes, of course you can, Godfrey, yes.
1: Oh, yes.
3: Right, Wilson, get the nominal roll, tick off all the volunteers.
5: All right, sir.
3: That harvest is top priority, and we are going to see that it is all safely gathered in.

0: Is that you, Vicar?
1: Yeah, who is it?
2: It's me, Warden Hodges. Sorry to disturb you.
1: Oh, that's all right. I only came in for a quick burst on the organ.
2: I must talk to you, Vicar.
1: I gather you had a narrow escape last night.
2: Narrow escape? It was a miracle. The bomb landed right beside me. If it had gone off, I wouldn't be here to talk to you now.
1: A miracle indeed.
2: It knocked my pint of beer right clear out of my hand. Just left me holding the handle. Oh, it was a deliverance.
1: God moves in a mysterious way his wonders to perform.
2: Oh, I should have been killed, but I was spared. Here, why me? Answer me that. Why me? Why? Why me? Why? Why? Why?
1: I can't possibly think.
2: I'm just a simple greengrocer. Here, do you think he's saving me for some great purpose?
1: Yes, well, you never know.
2: All my life I've been rotten, but I'm going to turn over a new leaf. I'm going to stop giving short weight and hiding my rotten tomatoes behind the good ones.
1: Yeah, is that what you do?
2: And I'm going to scrape the soil off my potatoes so that people get all potatoes and not half the weight in mud. And I'm going to try and keep my fingernails clean.
1: Well, that's wonderful to hear.
2: Yes. I'm going to be kind to everyone, and I'm going to love my enemies. Not Hitler, of course. But I'm going to be good to Captain Mannering, and I'm going to help him with his struggle, because he's a good man at heart, you know.
1: Well, if you say so.
2: Well, from now on, I'm going to be right behind him.
1: Well, that's marvellous news.
2: Oh, thank you, Vicar, for seeing me. Oh, I needed your guidance.
1: I'm only too glad to help.
2: Oh, you've been a rock for me to cling to, you had. A rock you had.
1: Yes, pleasure, I'm sure. Now, if you'll excuse me, I must just brush up my arpeggios.

0: Isn't it exciting being on a farm, Mr. Fraser?
1: Not really.
0: Hey, do you think they'll let me milk those cows later on?
1: You shouldn't think so, son.
0: Why not?
1: Because those cows are bulls.
2: Right, men, into the barn. Stick your kid in the corner by that old tractor. Right. Hang on to your rifles, we don't want to be surprised.
0: Oh, they won't surprise me, Mr. Manning. I've got my Tommy gun. I'll fill them full of lead.
2: How did that boy get hold of that thing? Fraser took first turn.
3: Well, I think Frank made some private arrangements.
2: I will not have private arrangements made on active service.
4: Oh, good morning. Good morning, gentlemen.
2: Ah, good morning, Mrs. Prentice.
4: This is very kind of you, Colonel Mannering.
2: Not at all.
4: I'm sorry these quarters are a bit rough and ready for you, Colonel Mannering.
2: That's quite all right, madam. All we're concerned with is gathering in the harvest.
4: We've got a bit of a problem there. Mr. Yates of Grove Farm was going to thresh it for me, but his thresher's broke, so he's all behind, see?
2: Well, don't you have one yourself, Mrs. Prentice?
4: Oh, I have one all right, but only my foreman knows how it works.
2: Yes, well, I'm sure we've enough expertise in our ranks to get the wheels turning, don't you think, Wilson?
3: Oh, I really don't know, frankly. I mean, farming machinery looks so complicated.
4: Well, it's certainly beyond me.
2: Don't worry, Mrs. Prentice. We'll win through. Rely on us.
5: Hey, Pride! Hey, Pride! Hey, Pride! Hey, Pride! Hey, Pride! Halt! Oh, that was lovely. Absolutely lovely.
2: What on earth is that?
6: It's that awful fellow Hodges.
2: What in heaven's name is he doing here?
7: Oh, Captain Mannering, the moment you don't see wardens, we're here to give you help.
2: I don't think we need them. Do we, Wilson?
6: No, I suggest you just clear off.
0: Yeah, clear off or I'll drill you full of holes.
2: Hi! Hi! Right! Down it, Tansman, I tell you. Put that gun down.
7: Oh, don't send me away, Captain Mannering. Don't spur me in England's hour of need. We're standing shoulder to shoulder against the common foe. Let them all come, Captain Mannering, and you and I will shock them.
2: Wilson, this man drink at all?
3: He did that time on the end of the pier.
2: Better watch him.
3: Yes, man.
2: He's up to something. Right, men, fall in outside in three ranks.
7: That's right, fall in outside. You do as the good captain says. He's a good man, fall in outside.
8: Here, I'm supposed to do all the bawling and shouting and that sort of thing.
7: Oh, sorry, Corporal Jones. Really, I wouldn't do anything to hurt your feelings. I'm just trying to support the good captain.
8: Yeah, would you leave me to do the supporting and the shouting?
3: Well, maybe Hodges has been drinking.
2: Come on, better go and look at this thresher.
3: Right.
2: Down by the left, quick.
7: Left, right.
2: Fall out. Gather round the threshing machine.
7: Right, wardens, fall out and gather round the threshing machine like the good captain says.
2: Well, Wilson, this is it.
3: Yes, sir. It's very interesting.
2: No, I don't suppose it's as complicated as it looks.
3: Oh, no, I'm sure it isn't.
2: Just select however many men you need. Show them how it works.
3: But I don't know how it works. I mean, why should I know how it works?
2: Oh. What about you, Fraser?
1: Sir?
2: You come from farming stock, don't you?
1: I do that, sir. My father was a farmer.
2: Well, you should know how a threshing machine works.
1: He was a sheep farmer. You didn't thresh sheep, any fool knows.
2: Yeah, all right. No need to be aggressive.
8: Excuse me, Captain Mannering, I think I know how it works.
2: Oh, good. Well done, Jones.
8: Yes.
2: Now, pay attention, everybody.
9: Aye, sir.
2: Jones knows how it works. Carry on, Jones.
8: Thank you, sir. Now then, this part here is the steam engine, what does the driving. And this complication here is the threshing thing, what does the threshing. I'm not getting too technical for them, am I?
2: No, I don't think so.
8: Well, you toss the stooks of wheat into this big funnel-shaped thing there. That's what they call the hopper. Then the engine goes puff, puff, puff, puff, puff, puff, puff, puff, puff. And the threshing thing goes jibber, jibber, jibber, jibber, jibber. And while it's going jibber, jibber, jibber, jibber, jibber, it mashes all the wheat up, you see, and the straw goes whoops-a-daisy, whoops-a-daisy, all along the conveyor belt. In the meanwhile, the grain comes wheel, wheel, wheel, wheel, all through the tubes at the other end and goes whoosh, whoosh, whoosh, whoosh, whoosh, whoosh, whoosh into them sacks, and then it's all done.
2: Yes. Well, I think we've got the gist of what Jones was saying, haven't we?
1: Puff, puff, puff, puff, jibber, jibber, jibber, jibber, whoosh, whoosh. What a lot of rubbish.
2: Right, Jones's section will run the threshing operation here, The rest of you get on to reaping and gathering.
7: What shall I do, Captain Mannering?
2: Just keep quiet.
7: Oh, yes, Captain Mannering.
2: Now, I need someone up there on the platform above the hopper to load the wheat from the cart.
8: I'd like to volunteer to be the someone up there on that platform above the hopper.
2: Good man, Joe. Yep. You help him, Pike.
0: Yeah, and I'll keep everyone covered as well.
2: Pike! Don't go repeating about that. Put that gun down.
1: Oh, Captain Mannering, I usually supervise the grain going into the sacks.
2: Do you? Well, you do that, Godfrey. Yes. Now, there's the engine to get going. Would you be any good at that, Wilson?
0: Mum says Uncle Arthur can't even use a tin opener, don't you, Uncle Arthur?
9: I don't think that's awfully funny, Frank.
2: Probably true, nevertheless.
7: I think I have an inkling, sir.
2: Good. Go to it, Fraser.
7: What about me, Captain Mannering? What can I do to help you in your good work?
2: Look after the horse or something.
7: Oh, righto, sir.
9: Well, what about me, sir?
2: You'd better keep a tally of the sacks of grain.
9: All right.
8: I'm up here on the platform ready to load the wheat into the hopper, Captain Mannering.
2: Good man, Joan.
4: Oh, Colonel Mannering, are you managing all right?
2: Yes, you won't be long now, Mrs. Prentice.
4: Good.
2: We'll have it running smooth as a sewing machine. Start the engine, Fraser.
7: Right you are, sir.
1: Oh, let me see. Ooh, it's a pretty sophisticated machine. Now, if I pull this lever here, press this button here, turn this handle, and give it a good kick here. It's going. I've done it.
8: Captain Mannering, that's a bit odd.
2: What is, Jones?
8: Well, the engine's going jatter, jatter, jatter.
2: What of it?
8: I wouldn't want you to think I was misleading you with the attention of forethought, sir. You see, I thought it would go puff, puff, puff, puff.
2: Go be quiet, Jones. Start loading the stooks.
8: Captain Mannering.
2: Yes?
8: I think I'll start loading the stooks.
2: Oh. Godfrey.
6: Yes?
2: Stand by the tubes to collect the grain and the sacks. Wilson, get ready to count the sacks.
9: All right, sir.
1: Captain Mannering, there's nothing coming through yet.
2: Isn't there? Load away, Jones.
8: I'm loading as fast as I can.
2: Pike, give Jones a hand.
4: Yes, Miss Mannering.
1: There's still nothing coming through, Captain Mannering. Maybe I've got some sort of constriction in my tubes.
2: I'd better come and have a look. Keep loading, Jones.
8: I'm doing.
0: Come on, Pike, give us a hand. Right you are, Mr. Jones. Hey, be careful. Don't stand too close to the edge of that hopper.
8: Ah, don't you worry about me, Pikey. I'm as sure-footed as... Whoa!
0: Mr. Jones? Mr. Jones? Oh, dear.
8: Help! I've been sucked down the hopper. Whoa!
0: Now, don't panic, Mr. Jones. I'll go and get some help. Mr. Mannering?
2: What is it, Pike?
0: I'm sorry to bother you, Captain Mannering, but I think you ought to know that Corporal Jones has just fallen in the hopper.
2: Good. Yeah, what? Jones! Fraser, stop the engine!
1: Well, that's easier said than done. I'll do my best, though. Mannering.
7: I think you'd better come and have a look. Some of this straw's got buttons on.
0: Hey, and this bit's got braces on.
2: Heavens above, it's Jones's trousers. Are you all right, Jones?
8: Ooh.
2: Wilson, climb up onto the platform and help me pull him out of the hopper.
9: All right, sir.
8: Ooh.
2: Don't worry, Jones, it's going to have you out of there.
8: Ooh.
2: Hodges, you don't seem to be doing anything useful. Come and help. Grab hold of Jones's other shoulder and pull.
7: Right, certainly, certainly, Captain Mannering. Only too willing to oblige.
0: Right.
2: Heave! Heave!
8: Oh,
2: that's done it. All right, Jones.
8: Yes, thank you, Mr. Mannering.
7: Oh, I'm so glad you're all right, Mr. Jones.
8: Oh, Mr. Rogers, how can I ever thank you? I'll never forget what you've done for me.
7: Don't mention it. It was a pleasure.
8: Oh, Mr. Mannering, it went judder, judder, judder and tore me trousers off, Mr. Mannering.
2: Yes, yes, yes, yes, we know that. Are you perfectly all right?
8: Oh, Mr. Mannering, I've lost that which I held most dear.
2: Great Scott, Jones, you don't mean...
8: Yes, Mr. Mannering, my pocketbook with my discharge papers is gone from me.
0: You see her, Mr. Jones, on the conveyor belt. You've only lost your trousers.
2: Right, come on then. Let's get on with the harvest.
8: Oh, I can't come out in front of Mrs. Prentice, not with no trousers.
2: Oh. Pike! Get the trousers off that scarecrow.
0: Yes, Mr. Mannering.
8: I've had a terrible experience.
2: Oh, never mind that. We've got to get on. Look lively, lads. We're holding up the harvest. Right, Fraser, start the engine.
5: Aye, aye, sir.
1: This machine will never be the same again, Jones, thanks to you.
8: I don't think I shall ever be the same again. My bits and pieces have had a terrible shake-up.
0: Here are the scarecrow's trousers, Mr. Manry.
2: Ah, thank you. There you are, Jones. Put these on.
8: I can't wear those.
2: Oh, get on with it, Jones.
8: He's not very sympathetic, is he?
2: Pike, you'd better take Jones's place loading the sheaves into the hopper.
0: Yes, Mr. Manry.
2: Right, Hodges, get back to the horse and cart. Keep the wheat coming.
10: Yes, Captain Manry.
11: Get them wagons rolling, trail boss. Wagons roll!
2: Be quiet, Pike.
0: That's what Roy Rogers always says.
2: Look, just load the hopper, you stupid boy. Wilson, keep your eye on the conveyor belt and check off the sacks of grain.
10: All right, sir.
2: Jones?
12: Yep.
2: Go and help Godfrey fill the sacks of grain. Just a minute. Where is Godfrey?
10: He just popped off to give Mrs. Prentice a hand with her apple turnovers.
2: Her what?
10: Well, she's making a big one for our lunch.
1: Sick. There's more in yon Godfrey than meets the eye. I bet he's after more than apple turnovers.
2: Fraser, go and stoke a boiler.
5: Aye, sir.
2: Right, lads, set to work with Will. England needs this grain. No, Wilson, I shan't be sorry when we finish this.
10: Yes, must be exhausting for you, shouting instructions all day long.
2: It's time we got back to our real job, fighting Jerry.
10: Yes, of course it is, sir.
2: Right, men, put your backs into it. Keep that wheat coming. Come on now.

0: right, last lap coming up. That's it, man. That's the lot. Switch off, Fraser.
1: Well done, ma'am.
2: Colonel Mannering, thank you so much for all your work.
1: It's been a pleasure, Mrs. Prentice.
2: The vicar said he'd be coming over to bless the harvest.
1: Oh, dear.
2: And then afterwards I've got a nice harvest spread ready for you. Homemade pasties and potato wine.
3: Oh, I don't think I should be having any potato wine.
2: Oh, dear. Won't you, Charles? Why not?
3: Oh, well, my sister Sissy made some once and it had a rather unfortunate effect on me.
4: What happened, Mr. Godfrey?
3: Well, apparently I ran round the garden in my nightshirt shouting, "Long live Queen Victoria," and biting the heads off the chrysanthemums.
5: Yes. Well, I don't think we want any of that sort of depravity here, Godfrey. You'd better stick to milk.
2: I've saved some apple turnover for you, Charles.
3: Oh, thank you, Edwina. Thank you.
6: Good afternoon, everybody. I am sorry I'm late, but I've been having a bit of trouble with my bells.
2: Nothing serious, I hope, Vicar.
6: No, one of them got badly twisted in the belfry. And I had to get a man in. But they're all right now.
2: Oh, I am very glad to hear it, Vicar.
6: Well, Captain Mannering, I see you've finished toiling in the field.
1: We have indeed.
6: I must say, well done. You and your men have done a really splendid job. You're a credit to the parish.
1: Thank you, Vicar. One does one's best. Pro bono publico. For the public good, you know.
6: Yes, I do know what it means. I gather Mr. Hodges here has been giving you a hand.
1: Yes. We're all brothers under the skin, you know. We've buried our differences and pooled our resources for the good of the nation. In true Dunkirk spirit.
7: Yes, Captain Mannering is a wonderful man, and I'm looking forward to working with him again.
1: Well, I'm going to be too glad, should the occasion ever arise in the future.
7: But it has. It'll arise tomorrow.
1: What?
7: I promised Farmer Well-Beloved that we'd all go over tomorrow and get his harvest in for him. He's got a farm twice this size.
1: You mean you went over my head, behind my back?
0: It doesn't really seem possible, does it, sir?
7: Well, I thought you'd be pleased.
1: Pleased? How dare you, Hodges. You've no right. This is typical of you, interfering.
7: Don't you talk to me like that, Captain Mannering.
6: Now, come now, gentlemen.
1: You keep out of this, Vicar.
6: Well, really?
8: Hodges, you always did stick your nose in other people's business.
9: Yeah, why don't you clear off?
10: Yeah, hit the trail, Buster.
7: You mind what you do with that gun, you young hooligan?
10: I'm not an hooligan, you're an hooligan.
9: Yes, you are, and why are we here?
7: Don't you push me, you old Scotch fool.
9: Don't call me a Scotch fool.
7: I'll call you what I like, mate.
6: Gentlemen, please, remember in the eyes of God we are all brothers.
8: He's no brother of mine, he's a troublemaker and always has been.
7: Why, you silly old dodger, are you?
6: Gentlemen, have you forgotten the Dunkirk spirit?
1: Damn the Dunkirk spirit, let me get my hands on that man.
7: Here, don't you stop him.
11: 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All is Safely Gathered In was adapted for radio by Michael Knowles and Harold Snowd and produced by John Dias.

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1: Once upon a time there was an engineer.
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1: He had an engine and he sure had fun. He used good and plenty candy to make his train run.
3: Charlie says, love my good and plenty. Charlie says, really rings the bell. Charlie says, love my good and plenty. Don't know any other candy that I love so well.
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3: The Whiz Kids will entertain you at 8:30 tonight. 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
4: Today we tell a story about three young folks who have rather strange ideas when the first day of school rolls around.
5: Well, gee whiz, the fun is all over when September sneaks up on you and the school bells start ringing.
4: You mean you don't find them exciting, Mickey?
5: Exciting? Do you know anything worse than hearing school bells all your life, Mrs. Greenwood?
4: Not hearing wedding bells ever in my life. And it isn't Mrs. Greenwood, it's Miss Greenwood.
5: Oh, I'm sorry.
4: Oh, you're sorry.
3: Yes, ladies and gentlemen, Charlotte Greenwood is brought to you this Sunday and every Sunday at this time by the makers of Hallmark greeting cards to remind you that whenever you want to remember someone, you'll find a Hallmark card that says just what you want to say the way you want to say it. So when you choose a card, look on the back for the three identifying words, a Hallmark card. Yes, don't forget, a Hallmark card will best express your perfect taste, your thoughtfulness.

0: now to the little town of Lakeview, where Aunt Charlotte is raising the three Barton youngsters, little Robert and teenage Jack and Barbara. Today is the first day of school. Charlotte is putting breakfast on the table when Robert scuffles into the dining room. He steps noticeably lagging. Charlotte says,
1: "Better get a move on, Robert. That school bell is due to ring in half an hour."
2: "Aw.
1: Well, you don't seem anxious to meet your new teacher."
2: "Well, gee whiz, Aunt Charlotte. Do you forget that you were young once?"
1: "Forget? No, but I can't remember when." "Now, you wouldn't want to be late for your first day, would you?"
2: "Aunt Charlotte, I don't feel so very good this morning."
1: "Do you mind sitting over there, darling? I have to plug the waffle iron in on this side of the table."
2: "It's not on my stomach yet, Charlotte. Feels like bees were buzzing around inside."
1: "Robert, bees were buzzing around. You haven't got bees in your stomach. You've got a bee in your bonnet." "Now, what do you have, bacon and eggs or waffles?"
2: "Oh, I don't feel like I could eat waffles." "Waffles aren't bad for your stomach, are they?"
1: "No. Waffles? With real butter and maple syrup?"
2: "Well, maybe I can eat part of one."
1: "Oh, it seems too bad you can't eat an egg. I fix the yolk the way you like them, you know. Baste it with brown butter."
2: Maybe I could manage to stuff a couple down. Seeing as you went to so much trouble, it only might make me worse."
1: "That's good. One piece of bacon enough?"
2: "I couldn't eat three."
1: "Huh?"
2: "Not the way I feel."
1: "Well, here's two. There's toast and strawberry jam and..." "Now, where are Jack and Barbara?"
2: "Barbara's trying to argue Jack out of the bathroom, just like all last winter. I don't know why Barbara's in such a hurry to wash for. She doesn't have to go to school this morning. She's got another whole week before college starts."
1: "That reminds me. Here you are. A nice crisp waffle."
2: "Boy, it's rather crackly, isn't it?" "Maybe."
1: "I already have the next one on." "Here's the syrup." "You know, that is funny."
2: "The syrup?"
1: "No, the fact that Barbara hasn't even mentioned about getting any clothes for college. That isn't like a girl."
2: "It sure isn't. Every time a girl turns around, she's got to have the right dress."
1: "Every time a boy turns around, she knows she's got it."
2: Here's Jack.
3: "Oh, Aunt Charlotte, is that laundry trying to make out a freak out of me? Look at me."
4: "Well, good heavens, Jack. You look as if you just ran through a closet of old clothes shouting, 'If you want to go, climb on.'"
3: "What's that
4: rig for?"
3: "Well, for school, and that's why."
4: "Well, what kind of a get-up is that? Patched Levi's rolled halfway up your legs and that awful check shirt hanging out?"
3: "Well, the shirt, that's what's wrong. When I bought it, it hung exactly to my knees. Now look at it. Shrunk 4 inches."
4: "It still looks like my grandfather's nightshirt."
3: "Jumping Josephine, what do you want me to wear to school?"
4: "Well, you bought that herringbone tweed for that purpose."
3: "Oh, Aunt Charlotte, herringbones for Sunday."
4: "Well, what about the sport jackets and slacks we got?"
3: "Oh, jackets and slacks, they're for Saturdays."
4: "Well, it looks to me as though girls dress for the occasion and boys occasionally dress."
2: "Jack's not a boy. He's a senior."
3: "Quiet, Sprout."
4: "Well, Jack, at least your shoes are polished."
3: "Oh, jeepers, I never thought of that. Where's the sandpaper?"
4: "What do you want with sandpaper?"
3: "Well, to scratch up there's no shoes with."
4: "What?
3: You want I should go to school looking neat?"
4: "Well, I wouldn't want you." "I wouldn't want you should do anything rash."
3: "Rash? Gee, a fella just can't be different, can he, all by himself?"
4: "Jack, you mean all the boys in your class are going to look like you do today?"
3: "Well, they better."
4: "I don't make this out very clearly."
2: "You make swell waffles, though, Aunt Charlotte. Could I,
1: Yeah, Robert. I guess those bees in your stomach are hungry, too. Here's another one."
3: "You see, Aunt Charlotte, GIs aren't supposed to give away any of their equipment. But just the same, every girl in high school, of course, except the squares."
1: "Squares?"
3: "Yeah, squares. Well, they got hold of some army shoes and fatigue clothes, and they're going to wear them to school this year. So what are our fellas going to do with all our girls looking like GIs on KP?"
4: "Did you inquire what the wax have to offer?"
3: "No, we've got to show them that we can still be sloppier than any goofy girls."
1: "Uh-huh. Proving the superiority of the male, I suppose."
3: "That's right, yeah. But, boy, I'll sure have to step on it. My girl's going to knock all the fellas for a loop."
1: "How?"
3: "She had some paratroopers boots size 12. Oh, she's half she is."
4: "Now I see my girlhood mistakes."
3: "Mistakes, Aunt Charlotte?"
4: "Yes, I was thoughtless enough to wear shoes the right size." "Morning, Barbara."
2: "Morning, Aunt Charlotte."
4: "Yeah, you're just in time for a hot waffle.
2: Can I split it with her, Aunt Charlotte?"
1: "May I split it with her?" "Yes, darling, you may."
2: "Gosh, thanks."
1: "Well, at least I can say the condemned ate a hearty meal."
3: "What's the sense, Barbara? Don't you speak to me?"
2: "You. One solid half hour in the bathroom."
3: "Well, I was shaving."
1: "Well, you missed the whisker and cut your teeth."
2: "And what's happened to all your hair?" that is hair I'm looking at.
1: I thought he was balancing a worn-out clothes brush on his head.
3: Oh, he's a crew cut.
1: You say crew cut or crude cut?
3: See, that's the style this year, Aunt Charlotte.
2: Mm. Well, how do you like that? He has naturally curly hair and he whacks it all off.
3: Oh, who wants curly hair?
2: We do.
3: Oh.
2: Hey, these waffles are even better if you put strawberry jam on top of the syrup. You ought to try it, Aunt Charlotte.
1: Thanks. I want to get into my clothes this season. Which reminds me, Barbara, shouldn't we start shopping this morning for your college wardrobe?
2: Oh, well, I don't see how I can today.
1: Well, on Wednesday, you have to go over to Mound City and register, you know, for your courses. Classes start next Monday, don't they?
2: Yes, but I can't very well get away from the library. Besides, I'll be living at home all the time when I go to college, and I can get my clothes as I go along.
1: Well, just the same, we better pick up a few things this morning.
2: Well, all right. But I've got a date at 12.
3: Yeah, with that ex-soldier, Mickey Taylor, I bet.
1: Mickey Taylor. Do I know him?
2: Oh, not yet, but I want you to, Aunt Charlotte. Hmm. I met him at the country club dance last week. I'd like to have him over for dinner some night.
1: Anytime you like, but give me some notice. Those boys have appetites.
2: Charlotte. And I know you'll like him. He's simply immense.
1: Oh, he's a big fella, huh?
2: Oh, he's not big immense. He's terrific immense. So mature and grown up.
1: How old is he?
2: Almost 20.
1: Really old, isn't he?
2: Well, Mickey's always talking about where the country's heading and what we're going to do about reconversion and what kind of a wife he wants.
1: Oh, and naturally, you find him most interesting when he's talking about the future of American industry.
2: But really, he has the most sensationally definite ideas about things.
1: Uh-huh. Well, what about his wife? Has he sensationally definite ideas about what she should be, too?
2: Oh, yes. She must be between 5'2" and 5'4".
1: You're 5'3". According to figures, I should have two men. Go on.
2: Well, she must be able to cook.
1: Your next book is a cookbook.
2: And she must have a sense of humor.
1: Well, that's for family bridge games.
2: And she must be able to make her own living.
1: Say, who's going to be the man in that family, anyway?
2: Well, that's in case anything happens to him after they're married and have a 5 children and not much insurance.
1: Uh-huh. Well, if he thought up 5 children, why didn't he think up more insurance?
3: Oh, those GIs. They're always getting girls beamed up. Why did I have to be only 17 when the war ended?
1: Oh, there's the school bell, Robert. Have you finished your late morning snack yet?
2: I guess so. But it doesn't seem to set very well. The bees are buzzing again.
1: Every time I mention school, the bees buzz. Oh, by the way, I have a going-to-school present for you, a cap.
2: Okay, thanks.
3: Say, that's an air-cold overseas cap, Aunt Charlotte.
2: An air-cold cap? A real one?
1: Oh, try it on. It's a real one.
2: Oh, boy, can I wear it?
1: That's what it's for.
2: Gosh, see, I gotta hurry.
1: Oh, off you go. And here's your lunch money, dear, in case the bees buzz again.
2: Oh, wait a minute. Mrs. Ray gets a load of this cap, and it almost fits.
3: I have to beat it, too. I'm going the back way. There's a swell mud hole out there I can wreck my shoes in. Go on.
2: And, how can you manage to keep up with those 2 boys?
1: Oh, Barbara, trying to keep pace with 2 growing boys is like trying to walk on both sides of the street at the same time. You always end up in the middle. Now we go shopping, huh? Will you do the dishes while I go upstairs and get my hat, my purse, and my courage?

0: Goodness, this store's crowded.
1: You're not the only ones getting ready for school, Barbara.
0: May I help you, madam?
1: You already helped me calling me madam.
0: We're looking for college dresses, size 12, for the very young ladies.
1: You're flattering one of us, and I like it. Do I look like size 12? Yes, for the very young lady, please.
0: If you'll please be seated, I'll see what I can find for you. Perhaps that you'd be interested in something in a coat for yourself?
1: I might be interested in something in a frock coat. Just show us the college dresses today.
0: Yes, I'll be right with you.
1: I brought the pamphlet that the college sent outlining your wardrobe for school, Barbara.
2: Did you?
1: Oh, isn't this fun, huh? You know, Barbara, I never had a chance to go to college myself, and I've always felt I missed a lot. Not only the educational part, but the excitement of getting ready for college, getting new clothes and looking forward to making new friends and entering a new and wider world.
2: Well, maybe college was all that when you were a girl, Aunt Charlotte. But going to college now seems, well, like prolonging your childhood another 4 years.
1: Why, Barbara, I had no idea you felt that way.
2: Aunt Charlotte, I don't want to go to college. I want to stay a grown-up, making my own living. Besides, all the young fellows I should really be going to college with are just getting out of uniform and going to work.
1: Mm, I see. Well, Barbara, that's a decision you make for yourself, of course, and I only hope you'll never be sorry. You like your job now, but without training, you may not progress much beyond it.
2: Oh, but I don't expect to work all my life. You see, I have plans. Marriage and a home.
1: Mm. Had plans like that myself once, but he got away.
2: Well,
1: I suppose you want to forget all about these clothes and go meet Mickey.
2: You do understand, don't you, Aunt Charlotte? Fellows like Mickey, they spoil me for college life and young college kids. I want to live in the real world, not a campus world, and go with grown-up men, not college twerps.
1: Twerps? Mm-hmm. Well, you'd better run along, and I'll tell the sales lady we've decided to buy mops and dishpans instead of college casuals. Who am I to tell you how to get your man?

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0: Now back to the Hallmark Charlotte Greenwood show. A week has passed since Barbara informed Aunt Charlotte that she didn't want to go to college. They're both in the living room as the phone rings. Barbara rushes to answer.
1: Oh, I'll get it, Aunt Charlotte. Hello? Yes, this is Father Barton. Hello, Skeeter. And no, thanks. I don't feel like going to a movie. Sure, call me again sometime. Bye.
2: That's the sixth boy you've brushed off tonight, Barbara. Are you trying to lose friends and alienate people?
1: Peter and those kids, they bore me.
2: Oh, yes, we old ladies do have a rough time, don't we? All our youth locked up in an attic trunk.
1: Well, I certainly have my mind on something besides football and chocolate sodas and corn.
2: Meaning Mickey Taylor?
1: Oh, he's not even in town. He's on a fishing trip. But he's had this vacation coming to him. Just out of the service like he is and about to settle down on a job.
2: Has he any particular kind of a job in mind?
1: Well, he never mentioned anything special. Just said he was settling down to real work as soon as he got some of the physics out of his system.
3: Well, Robert, how's your studying going?
1: Oh, heck, Aunt Charlotte. How dumb can grown-ups be, anyway?
2: Well, I don't like to say, because some of my best friends are grown-ups. What's wrong?
1: The guy who wrote this arithmetic book. That's what's wrong.
2: Did the old meanie stick in a lot of hard problems?
1: No, the problems are easy enough. But they don't have the right answers in the back of the book. Not one right.
2: Barbara, since you are now a grown-up, and since I have never been able to tell a fraction from a decimal point, would you mind helping Robert and the authors of that arithmetic book see eye to eye on those problems?
1: Oh, sure. Bring your books and papers over here, Robert.
3: Okay, but I'm warning you. They're going to be awful disgusted with the answers they give.
2: This one's on me, Barbara.
3: Hello?
2: Yes? Yes. Just a moment. For you, Barbara.
3: Hello? Oh, Mickey. Oh, why, of course, Mickey. Oh, that's wonderful, Mickey. Oh, yes, come over right away, Mickey. Oh, well, Mickey. Goodbye, Mickey. Oh, that was Mickey.
2: I never would have guessed it.
3: He's coming right over and... Oh, my God, he sounded so wind-beaten and sunburned over the phone.
2: Over the phone? Well, that's the neatest trick of the week.
3: I have to hurry and brush my hair and change my dress and fix up. He likes girls with dressed and gleaming hair.
1: Hey, what about my arithmetic, Barbara? I'll touch the back of the book. I'll show it.
2: I can try, but I have a feeling this is going to be an awful blow to American education. I'm just in the living room, Jack. I'm not in the next county.
4: Oh, here you are. Hey, Rod, what do you get your shoes off for?
1: I'm doing my arithmetic. I'm counting.
4: Say, listen, Aunt Charlotte, where's the shoe polish and how do you press pants?
2: The shoe polish is in the kitchen cupboard. And what about pressing pants?
4: Oh, I want a nice edge on my tan slacks, and I think I'll wear my brown plaid sports coat and a burgundy tie and handkerchief. Sort of a study in browns and deep red.
2: Have you a new girl, or is the circus in town?
4: No. It's for school tomorrow.
2: School? You're dressing like that for school? Why, I thought it was worth your life to be caught looking neat in school.
4: Nope, all changed.
2: All changed,
4: yep. Okay. You know, the girls were practically pledged to be sloppier than the boys this year. But when we fellas outdid them at their own game, they pulled a switcheroo. Now they've decided to go feminine.
1: Think of that,
4: feminine. Beginning tomorrow with ruffled skirts and high heels to work. But we're going to go them one better.
2: Are the boys going to wear them, too?
4: No. We're just going to be smooth. Smooth as silk. We've got to out-meet the girls the same as we out-floppy them.
2: Well, I don't know why I take the male side of this battle of the sexes, but leave your slacks in the kitchen and I'll knife-edge them later.
4: Oh, thanks, Aunt Charlotte. I'll be shining up the shoes.
2: Robert, I am certainly glad that your biggest problems are still mathematical. All right, now. Let's have a look at this book now. If I had 5 apples and you had 4 apples, how would I divide them so that 4 people had the same amount of apples?
1: I know the answer to that.
2: So do I, smarty pants. Make applesauce and split it 4 ways. Oh, that must be Barbara's immense young man at the door.
3: Would you mind telling me I'm not quite ready?
2: I'm practically there, Barbara. Hello.
0: Well, you must be Mickey.
5: And you must be Miss Greenwood.
2: Come right in, Mickey.
5: I sure wanted to meet you, Miss Greenwood. Barbara told me so much about you.
2: Well, she's been fairly detailed about you, too, Missy, so I guess we can start out being old friends, can't we?
5: That suits me.
2: This is Barbara's brother, Robert.
5: Hiya, Robert.
6: Hi, Mickey. You any good at arithmetic?
5: I used to be.
2: Careful, Mickey, you're walking into a trap. Robert, please tell Barbara Mickey's here.
6: Okay, Aunt Charlotte.
2: Did you specialize in anything in the Army, Mickey?
5: Radar. I was tech four, Miss Greenwood. But I only got a chance to scratch the surface.

0: Arson, anything in the Army, Mickey?
1: Radar. I was tech four, Miss Greenwood. But I only got a chance to scratch the surface. Like it, though.
0: It takes years of study, I suppose, to be tops at it.
1: Well, you can say that again. But it's sure interesting. Oh, I learned enough so that I can probably get a job fixing radios anyway.
0: Well, why stop at that if the government will help you master radar?
1: Oh, I don't know. Maybe I'm too restless for all those years of study.
0: Oh, that's too bad. It's really too bad to be too restless to swap a few years of study for a lifetime of success.
1: Say, that's coming in on the beam. You know, I was sort of thinking about that myself, out there fishing, Miss Greenwood. Well, now, after what you've just said, I've got a hunch. I'll start packing tonight.
2: Mickey, packing? But you just got back from a trip.
1: Hiya, Barbara. Yeah, a fishing trip. And it was really swell, too. I had time to think. Sitting in a boat out there in the middle of the lake, knowing there wasn't a top sergeant within 100 miles to give me an order. For the first time, I felt like a civilian.
2: But this packing, Mickey. Are you going someplace else?
1: Well, I wasn't, but I am. Something your Aunt Charlotte said woke me up.
2: What do you mean?
1: I'm going to college, Barbara, so I can study radar, electronics.
2: Oh, but you're too old for college. I mean, you're mature.
0: Mickey, I think what surprises Barbara is that a person who's seen as much as you and grown up as fast would want to go back to the confinement of school, any kind of school.
1: Yeah, it kind of surprises me, too. Maybe I won't like it at first, but like you said, I've got places to go in life.
2: But why? Why do you need school, Mickey? I should think you've had enough schooling in the Army. I should think you'd want to be on your own. Get a job and settle down.
1: That's exactly what I'm going to do. I'm going on with the training the Army started me in, radar. I'm going to be an expert in electronics. Not just a guy who knows vaguely that sound waves bounce back when they hit something. I'm going to see that I really have a job when I settle down. One that's leading someplace.
0: Oh, good for you, Mickey. Now I know we've really won this war. Not just the battles, but the future.

0: Oh, Aunt Charlotte.
1: What is it, Barbara?
0: Yesterday, two of the regular librarians came back. They were working in Washington. They don't need me anymore, Aunt Charlotte. And I'm a failure because...
1: Darling, no such thing. Why, you can get another job. The library isn't the only place to work.
0: No, I can't get another job. I tried. All afternoon, I tried. Except when I was seeing Nicky off. And it was always the same story. Not enough training. I just don't know anything. I can't even type, Aunt Charlotte. I can't do anything.
1: There now, dear. After dinner, we'll talk this all out.
0: But what am I going to do? What can I do?
1: Well, you can still go to college. If people like Nicky go to school, there must be something in it.
0: It's too late. Registration was last week, and classes began today. They only take a certain number for the course I wanted, you know.
1: Well, I just happened to be over at Mound City last Wednesday, and as I passed the registrar's office, well, you're in, Barbara, if you want to be.
0: I am? Oh, Aunt Charlotte, you silly. You wonderful, super-duper silly, you. Oh, no. No, it's no use.
1: What's no use?
0: Clothes. I haven't a thing to wear, and you remember how definite they were in that pamphlet about what you need for every occasion. I'd be sunk socially.
1: Not entirely. You see, that day you left me at Daly's department store, I found that saleswoman extremely persuasive. You see those boxes over there in the corner?
0: Yes.
1: Well, open them up and use a knife. I'm much too excited to wait for you to fumble with a lot of string.
0: Oh, I wonder what it could be. And Charlotte, a green basic dress, my favorite color. And casual dresses. Look, three, five of them. Sweaters and skirts. And this adorable babble jacket. Oh.
1: Well, I probably overdid it getting all that stuff, but I just decided that no one was going to cheat me out of the fun of buying clothes for a girl going to college.
0: Oh, it's so beautiful and so serviceable. If I'd gone out to get a wardrobe, I'd probably have wound up with a lot of silly things.
1: Oh, well, I guess I do some pretty silly things myself.
0: About clothes? What do you ever do to yourself?
1: Remodel my trousseau every year.

0: back in a moment. 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
2: Friends, the other day, someone I know said, aren't prices high? It seems we're paying more and more for everything we buy. The cost of living still is up in spite of OPA. I wonder if there's anything that's low in price today. I told her yes. At least one thing is priced extremely low. In fact, of all the bargains, it's the greatest one I know. It will cost you only pennies, but the pleasure that it brings is a thousand times more lasting than more expensive things. It buys a smile to light the face of someone far away. It buys some sunshine for a friend who's had a dreary day. It buys the sort of wealth to which no riches can compare. Kindliness and thoughtfulness and proof that you still care. What is this bargain? Where is it sold? Well, finding it's not hard. It's just a chance that takes to send a friendly Hallmark card.
3: Now, until next Sunday at the very same time, this is Charlotte Greenwood saying...

0: Charlie Greenwood Show is written by Betty Hopkins, Richard Carroll, and Hi Alexander. The Bottom Children, Barbara, Bobby, and Jack, were played by Barbara Eiler, Bobby Larson, and Edward Ryan. This is Wendell Niles speaking. The hallmark Charlotte Greenwood Show came to you from Hollywood. 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
3: Now, Gangbusters, presented in cooperation with police and federal law enforcement departments throughout the United States, the only national program that brings you authentic police case histories.

0: the Cincinnati narcotics ring, whose deadly dealings in drugs spread across two nations, until the Royal Canadian Mounties, the Federal Narcotics Bureau, and Cincinnati police cornered the ringleader in a final duel to death.
1: Gangbusters has asked the Honorable Clem W. Mers, Chief of Detectives of the Cincinnati Police Department, to narrate by proxy tonight's case. Chief Mers, I know the case you're going to tell us about tonight has an international flavor.
2: Well, that's true, Don Gardner. But most important, it shows the effectiveness of cooperation between federal, local, and Canadian authorities, despite the handicaps of international borderlines.
1: Well, it sounds as though you have quite a case for us, Chief Mers. Why don't you start right in?
2: All right, Don. Suppose we begin just a few months ago in the city of Toronto, Ontario. Late one night, two men were in a room on the fourth floor of a second-rate hotel near the Union Station. One, a middle-aged, bald fellow, strangely nicknamed Sonny, sat on the edge of the bed, while the other, Big Jim Labard, occupied the only upholstered chair in the room. After a moment, Big Jim got up and walked to the dresser to pour drinks to bind the deal they'd just closed.
3: Okay, Sonny. We'll have a drink on it.
4: Take it easy with mine.
3: What's the matter, Sonny? Our Canadian whiskey bites a little hard?
4: It all bites hard after you tease it too much.
3: Here you are, Sonny. May you make a fortune out of the deal.
4: Yeah. Much obliged, Jim, for wishing me a fortune. You already made yours when a licking I took.
3: Nobody asked you to come here and buy. You want, you got to pay the price. Well, here's luck.
4: 400 a piece. That's the first time I ever paid 400 an ounce in the last. Here's the last.
3: Look, Sonny, an ounce of heroin is just as hard to come by in Canada as it is in the States.
4: Yeah.
3: And I'm the hottest guy in Toronto just now. They got three King's warrants out for me. I should lay low. If there is a deal, I got to make.
4: Okay, you may. Don't beef. When do you deliver?
3: When are you leaving? All you got to do is walk across the hall to my room. You can pick up the package anytime.
4: What do you mean, pick up the package? I ain't carrying 30 pieces over the border. You got to deliver to Cincinnati.
3: You take it with you, Sonny.
4: Who are you kidding? My understanding of the deal was you deliver to Cincinnati. I ain't running no drugs across the border. That ain't my business.
3: It ain't my business either, Sonny. Not at 400 an ounce, it ain't.
4: Okay, you won't deliver to Cincinnati. The deal's off.
3: Sit down there.
4: What's the matter with you?
3: You made a deal, you stick to it.
4: Not if I got to run the border, I don't.
3: It'll cost you an extra 100 apiece if I got to deliver to Cincinnati.
4: Who do you think you're holding up?
3: You.
4: An extra $3,000 for running the border with a 2-pound package? What do you think I am, crazy?
3: You can run the border for nothing, Sonny. It won't cost you a dime.
4: Okay, you robbed me. When do you deliver?
3: Won't be in a hurry. It'll get there. Come on across the hall to my room. I'll show you what you bought.
4: Yeah, that's always a good idea, seeing what you buy.
3: Have a look in the hall.
4: It's okay. There's not a soul around.
3: All right, you can go. Wait a minute.
4: Ask what?
3: Back inside, fast.
4: What's the matter?
3: Somebody's in my room.
4: You're crazy.
3: Didn't you see that light over the transom? I didn't leave no lights.
4: Law?
3: How should I know? We'll find out quick.
4: Don't be a dope. Stick in here a while.
3: I got about 50 pieces of heroin over there. I got to protect my investments.
4: If you have any sense, you'll duck that gun. You'll stick here.
3: Come on.
4: You don't get me involved killing no cops.
3: I need help and you're rich.
4: Now look,
3: shut up and open that door. Go on. The door was unlatched. Walk across the hall. Open up and jump back.
4: Now look.
3: Go on. Hold it. Okay. Open. All right, don't move. Well, what are you after, sister?
5: I'm sorry. Must have made a mistake in the rooms.
3: Is that so?
5: Yes. I must be on the wrong floor.
3: Sonny.
4: Yeah?
3: Come in and shut the door.
5: Really? It is a mistake.
3: Mm-hmm. As long as you made a mistake, you figured you might as well take advantage of it, huh? Is that why you piled up my clothes, ready to go out the door with them?
4: Take it easy, Jim. Maybe she's Law.
3: Law? She's a sneak thief. Ain't that right, sister?
5: Please. I've never done anything before. Don't call the police, please.
3: What's your story?
5: I'm stuck in Toronto. I want to get back home to Montreal. I had to get fair somehow.
3: So you pick on me, huh?
5: I didn't know it was you. I didn't care who it was. I tried every door. Please don't call the police.
4: Jim, she didn't find the... You know...
3: Don't worry. That'll take a good deal of looking. What's your name?
5: Lucille. Lucille Beauvais. You won't call the police?
3: No. I don't think so. You're a little too pretty to rot in jail. I think I'll give you your lesson myself. This is what you need. A lot of it you need. That ought to cure you.
4: Get rid of it, Jim.
5: All I wanted was here to Montreal, that's all.
3: Well, you can walk it. Go on, get out.
5: Oh, all right. Oh, thanks. Thank you very much.
3: Thank me. For what?
5: For not calling the police. Goodbye.
3: Wait a minute.
5: Yes?
3: Lucille, didn't you say?
5: Yes.
3: How'd you like to earn car fare to Montreal?
5: Earn it? How?
4: Are you off your nut, Jim? Get rid of it.
3: Stick your head out of this. What's in Montreal?
5: That's home. I'm broke. There's no place else to go.
3: You got a job, Lucille.
5: I have.
4: Jim.
3: Sure you have. Now go in there and get rid of those tears. I'll tell you all about it when you feel better.
5: Okay. In there?
3: Yeah. Go on.
5: Thanks. Thanks ever so much. You know, you're really nice.
4: How crazy can you get, Jim?
3: Did you ever see such eyes? Black as the ace of spades.
4: What do you want to get mixed up with a lousy sneak thief for?
3: She was telling the truth. It's the first thing she ever tried.
4: Who are you kidding? They all got the same story.
3: She was telling the truth. Dreamed about running into one like her.
4: How can a guy as hot as you take a chance? How do you know she won't crack the law the minute she finds out?
3: You want your 30 pieces delivered to Cincinnati, don't you?
4: What's that got to do with it?
3: Not much. Except little Lucille is going to carry him across the border for me.
4: Oh, well, I don't care how, just as long as it gets across.
3: It will. Tomorrow you take a train to Windsor.
4: And you?
3: I'll drive with Lucille. You check into the Buckingham in Windsor. You'll hear from me by Tuesday night. So you've never been on a trip across to the States, Lucille?
5: I've always wanted to go.
3: There you have your wish tomorrow. First thing in the morning. Let's have a drink on it, huh?
5: Jim, why do we have to lie to them? Why do we have to tell them we're married?
3: Oh, saves a lot of unnecessary questions, baby, that's all.
5: How?
3: Well, if it's just a couple from Toronto going on a little vacation, there's nothing to it. We drive right across.
5: Well, I suppose it's all right.
3: Sure, it's all right.
5: Only, I don't have the clothes to take a vacation.
3: Wait till we get across to Detroit. You'll get nice clothes.
5: Honest, I can't get over it all. Especially when I think I could have been in jail. How could I have done such a dumb thing?
3: Well, at least you picked the right room.
5: You've really been swell.
3: That's because I want to be. Don't worry about it, you...
5: What's the matter?
3: Sit still and keep your mouth shut. Those two guys coming to cops.
5: Cops?
6: Mm-hmm. Going out for a good time, Big Jim?
3: Yeah. Yeah, I'd like a good time as well as anybody.
6: Right out of my way.
7: You stay with her.
4: Hello?
8: Sonny.
4: Who's this, Jim?
8: Yeah.
4: Had some trouble?
8: Plenty. A couple of cops made me in the joint. I just did get away.
4: You didn't lose the goods?
8: No, I got the goods. It was in the car. They hauled in Lucille.
4: So what? As long as they didn't get you with the goods.
8: You got a pencil handy?
4: Yeah, why?
8: I'm going to give you the name of a lawyer. Get hold of him. Tell him to get her rid or make bond for her. Anything.
4: Are you kidding?
8: I want her out, do you hear?
4: You don't need her to get the stuff across, and you know it.
8: Get hold of that lawyer and get her out. And you get on a train and head for Cincinnati. I'll see you there in a couple of days. Have my dough ready because I'm going to need it. Don't forget the lawyer. If she don't get out, the 30 pieces stay in Canada.
2: Hold on. The fugitive, Big Jim Labarde, a notorious Canadian dealer in narcotics, had a narrow escape from capture. The next time he was face to face with police officers, a shower of bullets closed the gap between them.
1: You were telling us, Chief Murs, that the Canadian narcotics dealer, Big Jim Labarde, narrowly missed arrest in Windsor, Ontario, the night before he planned to smuggle 30 ounces of heroin into the United States.
2: That's right, Don, but the police did pick up the girl, Lucille Beauvais, whom Labarde planned to use as an aide in the smuggling venture. Well, there was no evidence against her, and she didn't even know the identity of Labarde, so she was released shortly after dark the next night. Walked out of the House of Detention for Women. A stranger in town, Lucille had no particular place to go, and she headed toward a brightly lit restaurant, which was the first thing she saw as she walked out of the jail door.
3: Lucille.
5: What?
3: Keep walking. Keep your head straight.
5: They told me who you are.
3: I was about to tell you myself before I had to leave. Meet me in an hour. Victoria Park. Bench under the Queen's statue. Make sure you aren't followed. Change cabs a couple of times. Here, here's some dough.
5: I don't know whether I want to meet you.
3: Either. I'll see you.

0: Me. Back here in the shadows. I wanted to see if you had the place set up with cops.
1: You know I wouldn't do anything like that.
0: I didn't know. Mind if I come around and sit down?
1: No.
0: Well, what'd they tell you about me? I'm a pretty mean customer, huh?
1: That's what they said.
0: Would you still like to go across to the States?
1: To help you smuggle dope.
0: Do you care why? Cigarette?
1: Yes, thanks. I didn't know what to think of you bringing me from Toronto, wanting to take me to the States. Especially when you caught me robbing your room. I thought maybe you fell in love with me.
0: Maybe I did.
1: You wanted to use me. You had a purpose.
0: If I only wanted to use you, why should I take the chance meeting you tonight? If they caught me, it'd be 10 years, baby, at least.
1: That's what they told me.
0: Come here.
1: Please, no.
0: I said to come here.
1: Please, Chip.
0: There. Does that look like I just want to use you?
1: I ought to go back home to Montreal.
0: You think you're too good for me? You think a sneak thief is any better than I am?
1: It's not that, Jim.
0: Come to the States with me.
1: No, I can't.
0: You want to when you know it.
1: All right, I want.
0: What are you waiting for?
1: All right, Jim. I'll go with you.
0: Sure you will.
1: But they're watching all the borders, Jim, I know. They've got the U.S. Customs and the lookout. Oh, you'll get caught.
0: Yeah, plans have changed, baby. We're not going as tourists anymore. Now, come on.
1: All right.

0: Hold me, Jim. I'm freezing.
1: Hold yourself, baby. Got to keep my eye out for the patrol. How much longer, Mac?
2: Another 15 minutes, maybe. Keep your voice down. Daddy's over the water.
0: Oh, Detroit sure looks near. Looks like it could reach out for those lights.
1: 15 minutes, baby, that's all.
0: 15 minutes seems like a century.
2: Get it, don't.
1: What are you worried about? Doesn't... Hey, turn around, Mac. At the patrol boat?
0: Oh, Jim.
2: It looks like it. Get to him.
0: Jim.
1: Shut up.
0: Jim, what are we going to do?
1: Don't you know when to keep quiet?
0: Jim, what are you hurting me?
1: Then keep quiet.
2: Stay low on the boat. Maybe they'll pass us by.
0: Jim, if one of their searchers...
2: Shut up. Jim, drop the package overboard.
1: Not on your life.
2: Drop the package and they have us for nothing.
1: I don't throw 15 grand overboard. I'd fight for it.
0: Jim, please.
2: It goes over, Jim.
1: Watch out, Mac. You'll be the first to get shot.
0: Boat's going away, I think.
2: It is. It's a pleasure craft.
0: Jim.
2: That was a squeaker.
1: Yeah.
2: Well, let's get to the point.
1: Yeah. Go on. Row.
3: Captain Hoffman.
4: Lead off, Captain. Agent Laney of the Narcotics Bureau Treasury Department is here to see you.
3: Laney? Laney, is he from the Cincinnati office?
4: Just a second, Captain. You from the local office, Mr. Laney?
5: No, I'm out of Washington.
4: He's from Washington, Captain.
3: Ask Mr. Laney to come in.
4: All right. Right through that door, Mr. Laney.
5: Thanks. Come in, Laney. Hello, Captain.
6: Well, I'm glad to meet you. Have a chair.
5: Thanks. I'm in Cincinnati on a special job, Captain.
6: Oh, how can we help?
5: Did you ever handle a narcotics dealer, Sonny Wilton?
6: Yes, we've handled him.
5: Do you know where I can put my hands on him?
6: At the moment, no, but I'll put a couple of my boys to checking with you.
5: Well, we're more interested in a guy he's been dealing with lately, Big Jim Labard, a Canadian.
6: You think he's in Cincinnati, too?
5: Well, it's just a tip. The Canadian Mounties have been looking for him on 3 warrants, narcotics cases.
6: Mm-hmm.
5: They picked up a boatman who's been running smugglers across the Detroit River. Their information is that Big Jim made a deal with Sonny and came to Cincinnati.
6: Okay, we'll be on the lookout for them both.
5: Monty's almost got their hands on this Big Jim last week. He saw them coming and ducked out of a bar. They couldn't shoot in the kind of the crowd. But they did get a girl he was with.
6: Oh? How does she figure in it here?
5: Well, they had no charge to hold her on. According to the boatman, Big Jim just took her along when he smuggled in the narcotics.
6: I see. Excuse me a second.
5: Sure.
3: Yes, Captain?
6: Ask Mayor and Stuss to step in here right away.
3: Yes, sir.
6: They're a couple of my best men on this kind of deals.
5: Oh, good. We don't have too much to go on, Captain, but the Canadian authorities are doing a little further checking on the girl. If they find out anything, we'll hear about it. They want Labard and want him bad.
0: Jim.
1: What?
0: I don't feel like going out and drinking. He's staying up all night again tonight.
1: I do.
0: Don't you think it's time we got out of Cincinnati?
1: Sonny's friends are good people to know.
0: Well, I don't care for them.
1: Well, act like you care for them. This is business.
0: Oh, Jim, I want to go home. I want to go to Montreal.
1: You don't stop nagging me about going home. I'll give you something really to nag about.
0: All right, Jim.
1: Made a lot of dough, Sonny. A good chance to make more.
0: We're not taking that boat trip again.
1: Yep. You're going to help with the load.
0: More dope.
1: No. No, something is just as hard to come by in Canada. Guns.
0: Guns?
1: Yeah. A lot of guys I know will pay a good price for a heater. And that's what we're taking back. A good stock of guns.
0: Didn't you make enough money?
1: There's never enough money. And listen, baby. Wake up when we get to that party. These are people I'm doing business with. I don't want them to think I got a corpse traveling with me.
0: All right. I'll wake up.
6: Captain Hartman.
3: Laney, Narcotics Bureau, Captain.
6: Oh, hello, Laney. Anything new?
3: I think so. I just spoke to Washington. They got a message from the Canadian Mounted Police. They had a mail cover on the home of the girl's mother in Montreal.
6: Oh?
3: A letter showed up from her.
6: Mail from Cincinnati?
3: Yep. With a return address on Maple Avenue. I went by and looked at the building. It's a big apartment house.
6: Uh-huh. I suppose we put a plant there and wait for them to come out.
3: That's all right with me.
6: Okay, you come on by here, Laney, and we'll see what arrangements we can make. Hello, Laney. How's it going?
5: You haven't seen a soul that looks like a bar to the girl, Captain.
6: Well, a lot of people live in the apartment house. Stick here long enough, and we'll spot them.
5: Yeah, I suppose so. If we... Wait a minute.
6: Hmm?
5: Someone coming out.
6: Yeah.
5: No, it's not Big Jim. Like I say, if we...
6: Oh, it's not Big Jim, but... Wouldn't you like Sonny?
5: Is that him?
6: I couldn't miss Sonny 2 blocks away. Come on.
5: Right.
6: Let me handle this, Laney. I know him.
5: Right ahead.
6: He's coming this way. Let's stop and light a cigarette.
5: Mm.
6: Have one?
5: Thanks.
6: Light?
5: Thank you.
6: Where do you think you're going, Sonny?
7: Hey.
6: Police officers.
7: Is that so?
6: Where's Big Jim?
7: I don't know what you're talking about.
6: He lives in that building and you know it.
7: Why don't you go in and get him?
6: Okay. We're going to knock on every door. And you're going to be right in front of us.
7: No, no, no. Look, you don't get me mixed up in this.
6: Which is his apartment?
7: He's got guns. He's got plenty of guns. He'll use them. You don't get me to knock on his door.
6: Which is his apartment, Sonny?
7: H5. Look, don't take me up there. Hold me in. He'll use those guns.
6: All right, all right. We'll see that you get a nice seat on the sidelines.
7: Good. That's where I want to be, on the sidelines.
6: You keep your eye on him, Laney.
5: Mm-hmm.
6: I want to call downtown and get a couple more men out here. We may need them.
7: Yeah, I'll say you will.
5: Go on, Captain. I'll watch him till you get back.
1: Listen.
0: What?
1: Come on over here and give me a hand with this stuff.
0: Oh, Jim, I'm busy trying to pack. What is it?
1: Let me get the stuff out of that drawer and into the carton. Well, come on.
0: Jim, I don't want to handle guns.
1: Guns are the safest thing in the world when you know how to handle them. Come on, help me pack them.
0: Are they loaded?
1: Sure they're loaded. What good do you think they'd be if they weren't?
0: I can't touch them.
1: You want to go back to Montreal? You'll give me a hand.
0: No.
1: Listen.
0: Jim.
1: When I tell you something, I mean it.
0: Please, you're hurting.
1: You hurt too easy. Now, give me a hand.
0: Who's that? Expecting anybody?
1: Well, I'll answer it. You'll find out.
0: Yes? Who is it?
8: Sonny, open up. I want to see Jim.
0: Jim, it's Sonny.
1: Well, let him in. He can give me a hand.
0: All right, Sonny, just a minute. Sonny, I thought you were...
6: We're police officers.
0: No.
6: One side.
0: Jim.
8: Okay, Jim, get him up quick.
1: Yeah?
6: Watch him, he's got a gun.
0: Jim, no!
6: Get him!
8: Oh. Watch out!
6: Oh. That did it. Come on.
0: Jim. Jim.
6: It looks like he's through, miss.
0: I owed him so much.
5: I can imagine.
6: Lead off, call an ambulance.
9: Yes, sir.
6: All right, miss. Now let's have the story. From beginning to end.
10: That, Don, was how Cincinnati police and agents of the Narcotics Bureau Treasury Department dealt with James Labard, a dangerous fugitive from Canada. The girl, Lucille, was deported to Canada to face various charges. And Sonny Wilton, the Cincinnati narcotics dealer, was held on a charge of parole violation and returned to prison to complete his term.
11: Well, congratulations, Chief Mers, to all the officers, Cincinnati, federal and Canadian, who showed such excellent coordination in bringing about an end to this dangerous criminal. Tonight's case was dramatized by Stanley Niss and directed by William Sweets, with Frank Reddick and Susan Douglas in leading roles. Don Gardner speaking. Gangbusters is a Phillips H. Lord production.

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0: Thank you very much. I'm happy for several reasons to present our star of Hold That Memory. In the first place, he's a fine actor, and prior to World War II, had established himself as one of Hollywood's better young leading men. Came the war, and he was one of the very first to give up motion pictures for what he felt was a bigger and more important job. After 3.5 years in the Navy, during which time he rose from apprentice seaman to lieutenant, he returned to Hollywood, picked up his career, and has starred in a number of very fine motion pictures. So we are very happy indeed to present John Howard. Now, John, I'm looking forward to a very exciting half hour.
1: And so am I, Les. I think the script of Hold That Memory is very funny, and I know I'm going to enjoy playing it.
2: Well, I think we owe Seeley Glester and Marvin Gerard a vote of thanks for their story. Now, before I let you go, John, I want you to promise to come back after the show and tell the audience something about your very interesting hobby.
1: Well, if they'll sit still for it, I'll be glad to tell them.
2: I'm sure they will. We'll see you right after the play.
0: Right now, here is our announcer.

0: The curtain is up, and here is the play. Under a warm June sun, the campus stirs indolently. Out of the circle of buildings that frame the campus, groups of students begin to emerge. Final exams are over, but in the classroom for advanced psychology, a young woman remains seated. She gets to her feet and approaches her professor, Professor Stephen Halliday, M.A., Ph.D., L.I.B. Young Stephen Halliday, youngest professor on the State University campus, head of the psychology department at the age of 31. Tall, athletically built, with blue eyes and light hair, he's just what you might expect a young woman to remain behind for, except, and alas, he has one failing.
1: No, Miss Palmer.
2: But, Professor, you promised.
1: I did? I do not recall any such promise.
2: Well, you told some of the other girls.
1: Miss Palmer, I am very busy. A train leaves the junction at precisely 13 minutes past 2, and I intend to catch that train.
2: But can't you tell me anything about myself? The girls?
1: Oh, very well. To begin with, you are attractively dressed, as always.
2: You do interest me, Professor.
1: That is your fundamental fault.
2: What is?
1: Your interest in men.
2: Yes, that is my trouble.
1: Trouble? You won't have any trouble with men, Miss Palmer. They'll have trouble with you.
2: Why, Professor?
1: And this in spite of the fact that you never have the seams of your stocking straight.
2: Professor, I never thought you noticed.
1: Furthermore, you have developed a psychosis about men. You are constantly aware of them. You pose in theatrical attitudes for their benefit.
2: But...
1: And while I never have conversed with you privately before, let me refute some of the pet theories which I am sure you have.
2: Yes, Professor. Yes?
1: The world does not revolve around the attraction of a man for a woman.
2: It doesn't, Professor?
1: Also, the main purpose of a young woman attending coeducational schools is not that of finding a husband.
2: It isn't, Professor.
1: And I think you will find it more profitable to study the Greeks than to wear their alphabet in the forms of various fraternity pins.
2: Professor Halliday? What else? Go on.
1: That's all. I have already squandered 1 minute and 47 seconds. Precious time which I am convinced has benefited neither of us. Now you can do one favor for me, Miss Palmer?
2: Of course, anything.
1: You can learn not to flutter your eyelashes.
2: But Professor Halliday,
1: close your mouth, Miss Palmer. Oil inhalation is neither healthy nor attractive.
0: Professor Stephen Halliday was well on his way to Chicago as dawn was just about to wake in a sleeping world the following morning. Unable to sleep any longer, the good professor made his way to the rear observation platform, leaned over the railing, watched the rails merge in the far distance, felt the rush of wheels under him.
3: Can't sleep, huh?
1: Hmm? Oh, I didn't see you there in the corner.
3: Yeah, I can't sleep either. Wheels.
1: Wheels? The wheels bother you?
3: Terrible. They go round and round. And that's what I can't stand. Wheels that go round in circles.
1: Oh.
3: You see Eustace in there? Doesn't bother him. He's sleeping.
1: Eustace?
3: Well, I call him Eustace. I don't know what his name really is. He's taking me to Groton's. But you don't know what Groton's is.
1: From the general tenor of this conversation, I would guess that it's a mental institution.
3: Yeah, how'd you know? They think I'm a mental case.
1: They do?
3: Yeah. They say I have flashes of mental instability.
1: Oh, I see. Just the flashes.
3: Yeah. Groton's is a new place for me. I've never been there before.
1: Oh, are you coming from another institution?
3: I left there yesterday.
1: Oh, why?
3: Complications. Nurses and stuff.
1: What do you mean?
3: It happens to me wherever I go. It's something to do with my libido. The nurses were all in love with me.
1: Ah, I understand, I think.
3: What are they doing?
1: They're trying to stop the train.
3: Better hold on, mister.
1: I can't. I'm slipping.
3: Help me. I'm falling. Oh, nothing. You fall. Hey.
4: How cold. I wonder if he'd mind if I...

0: There he is, lying next to the tracks.
1: Yep, that's him, all right. Okay, Mr. Kilder, wake up. You're not really hurt. Just a bump on the head. Come on, wake up.
2: What?
1: Give me a hand, Joe.
2: Oh, yeah.
3: Okay.
1: Stand up, Mr. Theodore.
4: Theodore? Well, who are you?
0: We're from Groton's. Good thing you didn't wake up and wander off before we got here.
4: What are you talking about?
0: Just relax, Mr. Theodore. We'll drive you the rest of the way.
4: I don't understand. Why are you addressing me as Mr. Theodore?
1: You're Mr. Theodore, ain't you?
4: No, certainly not.
0: You're not? Got any identification?
4: Well, certainly. Right here, this billfold. Oh.
0: Yes, Mr. Theodore.
4: Why, this isn't my billfold, and... Oh, these clothes, where did I get them?
0: Picture, don't they?
4: Well, yes, but...
1: And this driver's license. You sure have identification, Mr. Theodore.
4: Now, just a moment.
0: We ain't got the time. Come on.
4: I tell you, I'm Stephen Halliday, professor of psychology at State University.
5: Dr. Bainbridge. Oh, doctor, Mr. Theodore's arrived.
6: Good. Oh, nurse.
5: Yes, doctor.
6: You're an extremely attractive young woman, nurse.
5: I beg your pardon.
6: I mean, this Theodore.
5: Yes, doctor.
6: It seems he possesses a very strong, attractive personality.
5: I know how to handle that type, doctor.
6: He's rather insistent.
5: Aren't all men?
6: Well, I thought I'd warn you.
5: Thank you, doctor.
6: Oh, well, then, you may bring him in now.
5: Mr. Theodore.
4: I would like to make it clear that my name is not Theodore.
5: This is Dr. Bainbridge.
4: Your slip is showing.
5: My what?
4: An untidy habit.
6: Sit down, Mr. Theodore. Nurse, will you prepare Mr. Theodore's room?
5: Yes, doctor.
4: Dr. Bainbridge, my name is Stephen Halliday. I'm a professor of advanced psychology at State University.
6: Certainly, Professor. Of course you have proper identification to prove it.
4: No, I do not. This Theodore of yours obviously exchanged clothes with me while I was lying unconscious beside the train tracks.
6: Naturally.
4: You are very irritating, Dr. Bainbridge. There are any number of ways to verify what I say.
6: Oh, I'm sure there are.
4: Don't humor me.
6: I have a complete file on you, Mr. Theodore. Your physical characteristics, your general appearance. You are also wearing the clothes and carrying the identification of the man who left Harding. The possibility of error is very slight.
4: My first impression was wrong.
6: Hmm?
4: You are not intelligent. You are didactic and opinionated. You can clear this up immediately. Get in touch with State University and you can find out when Stephen Halliday left the campus and what his destination was.
6: I'll do that.
4: One other thing. There's a meeting at the home of Professor Stone in Chicago. I am even now supposed to be his house guest.
6: Professor Elias Stone, you know him?
4: Oh, by reputation only, as he knows me.
6: You're quite clever, Mr. Theodore.
4: I warn you, Doctor, that if you do not make every effort to clear up this situation, I shall hold you personally responsible in a court of law.
6: I'm sure you'll be very happy here.
4: And I'm equally sure that you're the most obstinate person I have ever met.
6: All right, Mr. Theodore, I promise to investigate along the lines you suggest.
4: Good. Oh, just one more thing. Dr. Bainbridge, although you may not be too old to be thinking of taking our very attractive nurse to a nightclub, you are certainly too old to be thinking of her romantically. Elementary. And I will concede that there is something elusive and attractive about her. But now I will leave you. You know, if I had more time, I would enjoy spending a few days here. It certainly is a concentration camp of interesting mentality.
6: No, just a moment.
4: Oh, yes, I meant to ask. What is my nurse's name?
6: Eloise. But you will address her as nurse.
4: Eloise. A beautiful name. Oh, is my room prepared? I see you fixed your slip.
5: Yes, yes, the room is prepared.
4: There's a smudge.
5: The room is prepared.
4: There's a smudge.
5: The room is prepared.
4: There's a smudge on the tip of your nose.
5: Oh.
6: Nurse, when you're finished with Mr. Theodore, I'd like to speak to you.
5: All right, doctor.
6: Operator, get me Dean Atkinson, State University. Hello, this is Dr. Bainbridge speaking. Yes, is this Dean Atkinson? Sorry to disturb you, sir, but this is in the nature of a checkup. Yes, we have a patient at Groton's who insists his name is Stephen Halliday. There is a Professor Halliday on the campus. Oh, he left yesterday, did he? Where? Professor Elias Stone? Thank you, Dean. Operator, I want Professor Elias Stone, Chicago. I don't know the address. Thank you. Hello, Professor Stone? This is Dr. Hector Bainbridge of Groton's. We're checking up on a story, Professor. I wondered if Professor Halliday arrived at your home yet. Oh, no, I don't want to speak to him. He's there, is he? Oh, thank you very much. Thank you very much.

And the curtain falls on Act One of the Movie Town Radio Theater's presentation of Hold That Memory, starring Mr. John Howard. And now, while we set the stage for Act Two, here is our announcer.

0: It is late afternoon. Stephen has temporarily resigned himself to the position in which he finds himself. And he's made good use of the time. What finer opportunity to study psychology than at Groton's? What better material? Come in.
1: Ah, Eloise.
2: Mr. Theodore, I...
3: Oh, my name is not Theodore, despite that idiot downstairs.
2: Which idiot?
3: Which? Oh, I mean Bainbridge.
2: Well, let's not discuss Dr. Bainbridge. I want to do a little checking myself.
3: You don't believe I'm Stephen Halliday?
2: Well, I... That's what I brought these books for.
3: Oh.
2: Now, let's see. Yes. What is the essential factor in Flugel's conception of the inferiority complex?
3: The libido.
2: Well, that's right. Now, Flugel made some experiments when he was still in Vienna.
3: What? Mass indoctrination principles and the effect on the rational mind.
2: Yes.
3: But he was wrong.
2: Hmm?
3: Dr. Irving Fernelli devotes a full chapter to the experiments in his book. Absolutely proves that Flugel's experiments were made under extraordinary conditions and...
2: That's enough.
3: You're convinced that I know what I'm talking about?
2: Well, it does seem...
3: Look at me.
2: Yes.
3: Do I look crazy?
2: No.
3: The trouble with you is you listen to the idiot vaporings of that child mentality downstairs. I don't like him.
2: Why, Dr. Bainbridge is...
3: Don't defend him. Have you noticed his twitch?
2: What kind of twitch?
3: An amorous twitch on the right side of his face. I notice it whenever he looks at you.
2: Oh.
3: Men have different reactions to women, you know. They will be nervous. Their scalps will itch. They may display their condition by blushing.
2: And you?
3: Me? Oh, well, it's been my experience that, so far at least, I have no definite reactions to members of the opposite sex.
2: Your records tell a different story.
3: Well, that's another point which should help prove that they are not my records and that I am not Mr. Theodore.
2: Perhaps. Your hands. Why are you rubbing them on your trousers?
3: Eh? Oh, am I?
2: Now, let me see. Perspiration on your hands. You must be nervous.
3: Nervous? What have I to be nervous about?
2: Perhaps small rooms make you uneasy.
3: Oh, no. I do not suffer from claustrophobia.
2: Well, something must be upsetting you.
3: No.
2: It, couldn't be me, could it?
3: Oh, impossible. You know, I do feel rather strange at the moment, and I...
2: Yes?
3: You upset me. A certain delicate balance in me seems to be out of kilter.
2: Maybe that accounts for your nervousness.
3: Well, I'll have to think it over. Will you do me a favor, Eloise?
2: What?
3: If you believe in me at all, will you go down to Bainbridge and make sure he finds out the truth? Get him to make some further investigations.
2: All right.
3: You do believe?
2: Well, I'll speak with Dr. Bainbridge.
3: Thank you, Eloise. And be careful of him.
4: And that's why I'll stand for no more trouble from Theodore.
5: Where is he?
2: In his room.
4: They must have got into a conversation on the train. Professor Halliday must have said something about going to Professor Elias Stone.
2: But he does seem rational, though. I asked him some questions from a psychology book, and he answered as though he knew what he was talking about.
4: He's clever, very clever. Probably studied up.
2: And I was so sure.
4: Appearances can be very deceiving, my dear.
2: Uh-oh.
4: My dear, I've been wanting to ask...
2: Well, Doctor, I've got some things to attend to.
4: Just a moment, Eloise. You must have noticed that I've been struck by your loveliness.
2: Not yet, but...
4: I was going to ask you to have...
2: He does have a twitch.
4: What's that, my dear?
2: Please, Doctor, please.
4: You're very lovely, child.
2: Dr. Bainbridge, please.
4: Now, don't turn away from me, my dear. You know, I can do a great deal for someone like
2: yes,
4: you.
2: I'm sure you can, but not me.
3: No more than I expected.
2: Hmm? Mr. Theodore.
3: And I might add, no less than I expected also. I believe I warned you, Eloise. Well, don't stand there glaring at me, Bainbridge. Unhand her.
4: I've heard just about enough from you, Theodore. I went to the trouble and expense of phoning the State University and also Professor Stone.
3: And?
4: You are as unmitigated a scoundrel as I have ever come across. Your whole story is a tissue of lies.
3: Eloise.
2: Well, he did phone.
3: But I can't understand. Oh.
2: Yes. Yes?
3: This Theodore of yours must have assumed my identity. Even went so far as to introduce himself to Professor Stone as me.
4: That's enough. I am in charge of Croton. I am in charge of your well-being, distasteful as the task may be. And I warn you, I will tolerate no more nonsense.
3: In all my long experience, I have never come across anyone, and I state this with full regard for some of the students I have had to suffer, anyone, I say, with less intelligence.
4: Take him away.
3: Calm down, Bainbridge, calm down. Don't you know one of the cardinal principles of a man in your position should be to retain control of himself in any situation?
4: I...
3: Sit down, Eloise, And I'll sit down, too.
5: Don't you dare sit down.
3: Oh, be quiet. Bainbridge, can that midget mentality of yours adjust itself to one single thought?
5: I'll put you in solitary.
3: Because if it can, let me tax its capacity with this statement. I demand to be released. I am rapidly reaching the end of my patience with you. And in the event that you don't come to your senses immediately, I will call you before the medical authorities of this state and prove beyond a shadow of a doubt your mental delinquency.
5: Oh, you!
3: It's getting violent, Eloise, perhaps.
5: Get out of here. Get away. Nurse, get rid of him. Throw him off the property. I don't want to see him again.
2: But, Doctor, you can't.
3: Huh?
2: He's committed here, Dr. Bainbridge. You can't send him away.
5: Well, get him on committee.
2: But he needs special attention, special care.
3: Eloise, do you realize what you're saying?
2: Well, yes.
3: You want me to stay. And if I'm any judge of human nature, you want me to stay for purely personal reasons.
5: You wanted to get out, didn't you? You claim you're Stephen Halliday, don't you? Well, go on. Get out. Get out.
3: I'm staying.
5: What?
3: I'm staying.
5: You're not staying here.
3: You are the most inconsistent man I have ever known.
5: I'm inconsistent. How do you like that? You claim you're Halliday, don't you?
3: Theodore's the name. I'm Halliday most of the time, but right now...
2: Shh. What is it?
3: Wheels. Do you hear them? I can't stand wheels. They go round and round. I can't stand wheels that go round.
2: Oh.
3: But I've been working on an invention. Square wheels. There's only one thing wrong.
2: Wrong?
3: It makes a bumpy ride.
5: I don't know. Maybe I should be a patient here. Maybe I've been here too long. I seem to be losing my grip.
3: Eloise?
2: Yes?
3: Come. I want to talk to you in my room. Oh, attendant, you better take care of Dr. Bainbridge. He's getting violent. Come in, Eloise. Close the door.
2: Oh, no.
3: What? Why not?
2: Well, remember, I know your case history.
3: Oh, nonsense. I'm not Theodore. That wheels business was for Bainbridge's benefit.
2: But I...
3: It's very strange. But I don't seem to want to leave here now. Have you any idea what has caused this abrupt reversal? I can't seem to construct the cause and effect pattern. You confuse me. I have an odd feeling in my chest. Almost like a little pain.
2: I feel rather strange myself.
3: The way you walk, so familiar to me. The way you smile, as you're smiling right now. As if it's just for me. I have a strange yearning.
2: Oh, if only...
3: Your lips have an irresistible appeal. You have fostered a new emotion. A completely new emotion.
2: I think I know.
3: Eloise? I've never done that before.
2: There's nothing wrong with you. What is your name?
3: Halliday.
2: Jan?
3: Halliday.
2: No, I mean... I think that's what I mean.
3: Eloise?
2: Yes?
3: You have opened new vistas for me. Suddenly I feel that all my life has been barren and empty. Eloise?
2: Yes, sir.
3: I believe it all ties in with the endocrine gland.
2: What does, Stephen?
3: The ceiling.
2: Yes, Stephen.
3: Oh, we're going to be interrupted.
4: What are you two doing?
3: Bainbridge, what do you want?
4: I want you out of here, Professor Halliday.
3: I told you my name is Theodore. I'm staying here just as long as... Who's that?
6: Hiya, Professor.
3: Who is this man?
6: Well, you know me, chum. I'm Theodore.
3: Glad to meet you. So am I.
6: No, you don't. You're Stephen Halliday.
3: Prove it.
2: But, darling, why do you want to stay here?
3: Why? Because you're here.
6: Personally, I don't blame him. Are you coming around here, sister? I'm going to like it.
3: No, you're not. You can't even get in. You can go on back to Professor Stone.
6: Stone? I can't stand that guy. He's nuts.
4: There, you see.
2: Darling, we can both leave.
3: What? Why, yes, of course.
6: No.
3: What do you mean, no? She resigned.
6: Well, I
3: know all about you, Bainbridge. You are what the teenagers refer to as a wolf. Eloise?
2: Yes, dear.
3: Let's go.
2: But where, darling?
3: What, to get married. I believe that's customary with people in love.
2: Stephen.
3: Yes, dear.
2: Let's hurry.
3: Yes, dear.
2: And I think you better get your own clothes back.
3: Yes, dear.
4: Wow, she sure got you in the groove in a hurry.
3: Huh? Groove?
4: Yes, dear. No, dear. Yes, dear. They all do it to you sooner or later.
3: Ah, that's why you're here, Theodore, isn't it?
4: Right, Professor.
3: And you're really not unbalanced at all.
4: That's right, Professor.
3: Well, how about the wheels?
4: Just a gag, Professor.
3: Aren't you going to extremes to escape your wife, Theodore?
4: Oh, I don't think so. Say, how did you know?
3: Well, it's a simple matter to deduce these things if you know what to look for.
4: Well,
6: I've been married to her for 15 years, but I want to spend the rest of my life in peace. In peaceful surroundings with quiet people. If I hadn't come to a place like this, you would have driven me to it eventually. Women are just naturally bossy.
3: Oh, not if you handle your relationship intelligently. It is incumbent upon the male to approach the problem with the proper perspective.
2: Stephen.
3: You see, Theodore, if the man asserts himself at the outset, if he establishes the delicate balance of his own superiority and never allows the woman to...
2: Stephen.
3: If the male is firmly and consistently self-assertive in all things, then there is not the slightest doubt but what he will dominate his marital life. Do I make myself clear, Mr. Theodore?
2: Stephen.
3: Yes, dear? Coming, dear.
0: And the curtain falls on the second and final act of the Movie Town Radio Theater's presentation of Hold That Memory, starring John Howard, who will return in just a moment. And here's our star, John Howard, to take a well-deserved curtain call.
3: Thank you very much, Les. And the corner cliché, the pleasure was all mine.
0: From what you told me a little while ago, I would say clichés are not the only thing you can coin, John. I'm referring, of course, to your hobby, carpentry. How did you ever happen to get started on it?
3: Well, I bought a set of power tools from my father, and I got so intrigued with them, the first thing I knew, I had a hobby.
0: And just how do you pursue it, John?
3: Well, oddly enough, Les, pursue is exactly the right word. Right now, I'm making copies of early American originals. So I chase around to the homes of my wealthy friends and anywhere else I can find originals. I make a drawing of an article I like and then build it in my workshop.
0: Well, I suppose that's a natural gift. You know, I can't do anything with my hands other than hold a knife and fork.
3: Well, no, Les, you're wrong. As a matter of fact, the only course I ever flunked in school was manual training.
0: The commentary, I'm sorry to say, I've heard too many times. I know that I had dramatic literature made almost distasteful for me by a teacher who lacked imagination. However, now you like carpentry and I like good actors, and especially one John Howard who did such a nice job for us just now. Come and see us again, John.
3: We'll make a date soon, Les. Thanks again, and thanks to our fine cast. And for now, goodbye.
0: Goodbye, John Howard.

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Loreen Tuttle was Louise. Herbert Butterfield was Dr. Brainbridge. Barbara Fuller was Miss Crom. Hold That Memory was written by Seeley Glester and Merlin Gerard. The musical score was composed and conducted by Del Castillo. Produced and directed by yours truly, Les Mitchell, who directs and also acts as your host. It's been a real pleasure presenting our little comedy. We hope that you'll be with us each week and every week. And here's such stars as Gail Storm, Bobby Driscoll, Dan Duryea, Margot, Jane Wyatt, and many other fine actors in great stories selected especially for their talent and for your pleasure.

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0: What has a hazelnut in every bite?
1: Sorry.
0: And thick new chocolate for your delight.
1: Sorry.
0: Nougat and caramel, golden light.
1: Sorry.
0: And don't forget the hazelnut in every bite. And again. What has a hazelnut in every bite?
1: Sorry.
0: Thick new chocolate for your delight.
1: Sorry.
0: Nougat and caramel, golden light. And don't forget the hazelnut in every bite.
1: Sorry.
0: A hazelnut in every bite.
2: I'm crunching my polo, dear Liza, dear Liza. I'm crunching my polo, dear Liza, crunching.
3: The nicest thing about the mint with the hole is that it's smooth and never crumbles. You can eat polo without other people hearing. Try sucking them, dear Henry.
2: I can't. I've already crunched them all.
4: Once upon a time there was an engineer. Choo-choo Charlie was his name, we hear. He had an engine and he sure had fun. He used good and plenty candy to make his train run.
5: Charlie says, love my good and plenty. Charlie says, really rings the bell. Charlie says, love my good and plenty. Don't know any other candy that I love so well.
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0: very latest news are the news headlines, starring Roy Hudd, June Whitfield and Chris Emmett, with Peter Moss and the Hudliners.
1: Thank you very much indeed, folks, and welcome to the show. Yes, the show that does for the news what exuberance does for Jeremy Hanley. What a summer it's been while we've been away, eh? John Major has told the people of Ulster that he won't sit down and talk with men of violence. So he won't be going to any more Nigel Benn fights, will he? Oh, and Ted Kennedy's been taken to court by his ex-wife. It's not the first time he's been in the dock, but at least he wasn't driving this time. Oh, and I heard that the Church of England has decided that God no longer need be referred to as the father of us all. Mind you, the Child Support Agency still want a word with him, you know. Some good news, though. Alcohol's to be prescribed on the NHS. Yes. Bad news is it's replacing anaesthetic. More good news. Butlins is offering campers erotic X-rated weekend breaks.

0: Now you have to enter the knobbly knee trembler contest. No more grab a granny and bingo. Now it's grab a granny and bingo. And I read that Vera Duckworth wants to have a facelift. Right, she's having it pebble dashed, you know. And did you see that Britain is to host, in the 2000s, the Nude Olympics? We'll all be there, won't we, girls? Linford Christie's already training for the pole vault. It'll all be going on. Meanwhile, they've been digging up the dirt on Mike Atherton. Personally, I think what he rubs on his balls is his own business, don't you? A man was arrested this week for running up to a policeman and belching in his face. But he was later let off with a pun. Oh, no, I'd read that to show his faith, an Indian mystic hasn't washed or brushed his teeth or hair for 64 years. He says he's never had much trouble with staying celibate either. But my favourite story was that one about the impotent male who was cured when his doctor inserted a radio-controlled rod. He said that everything's fine now, except he can't go down the model aeroplane club anymore.
1: John.
0: What is it, Norma?
1: Come to bed. I can't get to sleep.
0: Then I've got just the thing for you.
1: Oh.
0: Yeah, I've been working on it all day and I'm very, very excited.
1: What?
0: It's the biggest thing you've ever seen.
1: Oh. Oh, quick, John, show me.
0: There you are.
1: Oh, what is it?
0: My speech on the yob culture.
1: Oh, well, never mind. At least it'll help me get to sleep.
0: Oh, really, Norma? I thought I might get a bit of support from you.
1: Well, I don't really understand what you mean by yob culture.
0: I mean all those greedy, ruthless crooks who are making everyone else's lives a misery.
1: Like the water board chairman.
0: No. No, Norma. People who live in a fantasy world where they can't tell right from wrong.
1: Jeffrey Archer.
0: No. Come on, Norma. You know what a drunken yob is.
2: Hello, you two.
0: Clark.
1: Oh, that's what you mean.
2: Don't mind if I park my piles on the Parker Knoll for a second, do you? That's what he means by what?
1: A drunken yob.
2: That's a foul calumny. I can't remember when I last had a drink. Mind you, that's because I was too drunk to remember drinking it.
1: What do you want, Clark?
2: Best offer I've had all day, sexy drawers. Come here, you saucy wench. Love the naughty nighty, Norma. Didn't know Wednesday yet was back in fashion, eh?
1: Get off. Stop it.
2: I love it when they get angry, don't you, Major?
0: If you don't put my wife down, Clark, I shall be forced to horsewhip you.
2: Oh, kinky stuff as well, eh, you dirty devil?
1: Just tell us what you want and go.
2: Oh, all right. What was it now? Something about interest rates. Oh, yes, I put them up.
0: What? Why?
2: I don't know. I just got a bit bored, I suppose.
1: Norman Lamont says it's a really good idea.
2: Oh, my God, really? I'd better go.
1: Oh, John, come to bed, beloved. Let's play back to basics.
3: Hello, flowers. Hello, sky. Hello, Prime Minister. Hello, Mrs. Prime Minister.
1: Excuse me, little boy. What do you think you're doing in my bedroom?
0: Oh, Norma, I don't think you've met my new party chairman, Jeremy Hanley.
3: Hello, everybody.
0: He may seem a bit naive, but he's open and honest, and I thought we needed a change from, well,
3: That two-faced old Git Fowler, you mean?
1: I don't think my John would have put it quite like that.
0: Ah, but that's the point, you see, Norma. Jeremy says the things that other people wouldn't dare to.
3: Yes, indeed. What bloody awful curtains.
1: That happens to be my best evening dress hanging up to air.
3: Jeremy, foot in mouth again. Oh, dear.
0: Don't worry, that's what you're here for. Now, have you been through those opinion poll figures yet?
3: Yes, I have. And I think think I have discovered why you are 34 points behind Tony Blair.
0: Well done, Jeremy. Why?
3: It's because you're not as popular as he is.
1: Oh, good grief.
3: Ah, but I think I have discovered the reason.
0: Good man. What is it?
3: It's because you're crap.
1: What?
3: Don't worry, Mrs. Major. I have developed...
4: I should get sued for this.
3: Don't worry, Mrs. Major. I have developed a plan for dealing with someone young, dynamic and thrusting like Mr. Blair. And I'm sure it is the right thing.
0: That's my boy. Now, what are you going to do?
3: Vote for him, of course.
0: Yes, I'll give you exuberance. Get out of here.
3: You wouldn't hit a man with rose-tinted glasses, would you?
1: Get out of my bed.
2: Mr. Paisley, Mr.
0: Yes!
2: Paisley.
0: Yes!
2: I understand you've got a new plan for ensuring a way of receiving a better welcome and a longer stay next time you visit number 10.
0: Yes, I have!
2: Well, what is it?
0: I'm changing religions. Next time I knock on the door, I'm going to say I'm a Jehovah's Witness. All right, Sunshine, hold it. I'm arresting you on charges of possessing illegal substances.
5: Do you know who I am?
0: No, do you?
5: Yes, I am the Marquis of Bristol. I am.
0: Well, even so, Sonny boy, you are under arrest.
5: But you can't nick me. I come from a long line of fine, upstanding Bristols.
0: Well, there you go. But I'm afraid I'm going to have to ask you to accompany me to the station.
5: You'll never catch me, copper.
0: Oi! Oi! Stop! Stop!
5: You're not arresting me this time.
0: But you're a spoilt, overpaid yob who takes drugs and runs as fast as he can at the first sign of trouble. For the good of the country, there's only one place for you.
5: What, in jail?
0: No, in the British Athletics team. I don't know. I can't work this out at all, Doris.
6: Oh, what's that, Sid?
0: Well, I've just found nearly 8 million to save that statue of the Three Graces. The new British Library building's costing 450 million.
6: Yeah.
0: And the Channel Tunnel's now costing 11 billion.
6: Well, it's good to know there's so much money around.
0: Yeah. It's just that we're both sat in the scullery with the lights out in case the bailiffs arrive.
6: Yeah.
0: Don't you just love this? Each day keeps getting harder. Life's emptier than our larder. Some rise above this. Those folk like J. Paul Getty,

0: Well, what an amazing few months it's been for the newspapers, eh? The Express launching its own credit card, just like American Express, only nobody takes it. The Times down to 20 pence, but the Sun's still Britain's cheapest journalism. At some stage, all the papers seem to have been in trouble with the Press Complaints Commission. But what really happens at these knuckle-rapping sessions? The headlines hacks tilted their trilbies, buttoned up their dirty macs, and went to find out.
1: And you, gentlemen, are publisher and editor of The Filth on Sunday.
0: That's right, Mrs. I am Duncan Disorderly. Publisher of all the news not fit for a family newspaper.
2: And I am Les Avenother, editor and part-time pervert.
1: Time.
2: Well, I don't always make an excuse and leave, know what I mean?
1: Exactly. Well, I have to tell you, gentlemen, we've been getting regular complaints about you.
0: Oh, yeah, I'm always regular, you know. I put it down to the white shield with the guinea chasers myself.
1: For instance, look at this headline, Fergie strapped for cash.
0: Oh, I don't know, the things she does for money, eh? I ask.
2: And the things she does for free.
0: Say no more, say no more.
1: And we've had a lot of complaints about your story concerning the next mayor of Liverpool being an ex-prostitute.
2: All we said was they wanted someone who knew how to get money out of a cabinet minister.
1: And you also claim that whenever Prince Charles committed adultery, he practiced safe sex.
2: That's right. He always wore a rubber plant. Always.
1: Oh, which reminds me,
3: it's lovely stuff, you know.
1: Was it really necessary to publicise that the French town of Condom is trying to attract holidaymakers?
0: Well, they're organising package of three tours, you know.
2: Oh, dear.
1: Open a window, somebody.
2: You were saying.
1: And what about the survey complaining that husbands who help with the vacuuming are rewarded with extra sex?
2: Well, it's true, but it don't all hurt when you try and get the nozzle off afterwards.
0: Yeah. It does, and he's got the scars to prove it, I tell you. With exclusive photos.
1: Yeah, let's move on, shall we? Just look at this. Even the way you approach serious events. Bosnia visit. Pope pulls out at the last minute.
2: Well, it's nice to see he practices what he preaches, isn't it?
1: And even more tasteless was this item. Samantha Fox says God is proud of her for posing topless.
0: Well, it's the singing he'll never forgive her for. Yes, the singing. The rest of the press council are on our side. Listen to that.
1: Well, finally, you ran this unforgivable tale that Prince Edward and his girlfriend have ended their relationship.
2: Well, our sources told us that they were incompatible.
0: Right.
2: She wanted a fairy tale romance.
0: And he didn't know how to give her one.
2: That's right.
1: Well, I've never heard such a collection of half-truths, innuendo and downright lies. You do realise what this means, don't you?
0: We've been censured again.
1: Yes. It's no wonder you're the biggest selling paper in Britain. Same time next week.
0: Oh, breakfast with the Blairs. A morning in the life of your average, everyday Labour leader.
4: Good-looking Tony Blair, played by me without the aid of makeup, lives the life of married bliss with his wife, Sherry, daughter of that famous Scouse git, Tony Booth, of today. And their three young children, Ewan, Nicky and Catherine, in a rambling Islington house, played by Richard Clegg without the aid of scaffolds.
5: Our story begins as Cherry is preparing breakfast for her family and their house guest, John Prescott, played by Roy Hudd without the aid of a BBC fee. Prescott has bummed a bed for the night with the Blairs to save on his hotel expenses. All is peace and tranquility.
6: Nicky! Ewan, will you shut it? Your brackies are ready. Yeah. And if you're playing frisbees with your dad's Cliff Richard LPs, I'll flatten you.
0: Morning, Cherry. Do I detect the smell of a good northern fry up on the girl?
6: No, Prescott, that's the next door's bonfire.
1: You've got muesli with soya milk followed by croissants and tofu.
0: Fizzing hell, that's bloody Ponce's food, that is. Where's the black pudding?
1: I'm talking to him.
0: Oh.
1: Sit down and drink your freshly squeezed Florida orange juice. What's he, what you like? Earl Grey, Darjeeling, or Lapsang Souchong?
0: No, I only like PG tips, but don't worry, I've got a tea bag in my pocket I squeezed out last night, I dried it on your radiator.
1: You what?
0: It's all right, a quick squirt of Mr. Muscle should get the brown stain off it, don't worry. Ah, morning, Tone. Did you sleep well?
1: You'll have to wait till Alistair Campbell, his press officer, gets here for your answer. Ewan, Nicky, I won't tell you again.
3: Yeah,
1: Catherine, you are on that bog, yes. I don't use too much toothpaste today. She likes that baking soda one. Yesterday when she came down for breakfast, we thought she got rabies. Is that you, Alistair?
3: No, it's Jimmy now.
1: What do you want? What do you want?
3: Do you think I could come in? Only I don't like conducting business through a letterbox.
1: I suppose so.
0: Aye, aye, what do you want, Jimmy?
2: I've come to see the engine driver, not the stoker.
0: Oh. I'll smack him in the mouth in a minute, I swear it.
2: Hey, Tony, I'd like to know if my members can rely on you to publicly denounce this present government's deplorable attitude towards your ongoing dispute with rail track management.
1: That's all you'll get out of him till his press officer gets here.
2: Look, Tony, can't you at least show your support by writing to Railtrack and telling them what conniving, hypocritical, greedy, tight-fisted scumbags they are?
1: I told you. You'll have to wait till Alistair Campbell gets there.
2: I can't wait. I've got an Intercity 125 double parked outside. Now, come on, Tony. Can't you at least tell me whether you support my signalman or the management?
7: I'm not really sure.
1: Oh!
0: He's in hell. He spoke. Will Tony Blair utter any more words? Or will he leave all the talking in future to Alistair Campbell, the Labour Party's answer to Doris Stokes? Tune into this spot on future Hudlines for Breakfast with the Blairs.
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0: 98, 99, 100. There we are, Philip. One's profits from the palace souvenir shop. 2.5 million, three buttons, a washer, and, 34p in drachma.
1: Well, every little helps. Bung them in the Windsor Castle tea caddy, and I'll pop down to Coots with our slice. The 2.5 big ones. Very good idea, this, selling family trinkets to the hoi polloi. Like that Princess Anne loofah. Really scratchy, that one, yeah.
0: The Prince Andrew soap on a rope.
1: Yes.
0: Oh, and what was the one for Margaret?
1: A sponge. I tell you, old girl, how these pinkos can say you waste money. Hello? Hello? Anybody there? Oh, come on, Diana. It's good to talk. Oh, God. I hope she didn't reverse the belly charges again. Bad enough having to chip in 20 grand to the confounded phone bill.
0: Yes, Philip. Who exactly is it, you know, with an 0898 number?
1: I'll get this money into the joint account. Oh, God, dear, who left this confounded nude statue here?
2: Yeah. Oh, crikey.
1: Charles! What are you doing, boy? Where's your belly fig leaf?
2: Ooh, greetings, Pops. Peace, love, and agreeable views, man.
1: Not from where I'm standing there, not, boy. What the devil are you playing at?
2: Ooh, heavy vibes, man. One's letting it all hang out.
0: Yes, we can see that, Jack. Is this something to do with those foreign photographs?
2: Well, crikey, mater, they said one had the body of a Greek god. I mean, what do you think? Apollo? Zeus? Pollux?
1: Sounds like him to me, boy, yes. Body of a Greek god, eh? Well, we all know where you got that from, don't we?
0: Really, Philip? One sure we don't. Charles, do try not to move, dear. You know how short-sighted the corgis are.
1: Yes, especially when they're looking for their little tiny rubber bone there.
2: Too much, man, like a swinging...
1: Yes, well, try and make sure it doesn't, won't you now? Can't you be more careful about how you get in the papers, boy? There's enough bother about the Workshire deadbeats we put up. I mean, you know, people like...
3: Mumsy, Pops, how bona tavada your dolly old eeks again. Can one borrow a chandelier for my spare bedroom?
1: Oh, Edward, I've been looking for you. Your rent boy.
3: Hmm?
1: It's 10 weeks behind.
3: Oh.
1: That's £25 you owe us.
2: Oh, well, heavy bread, man.
0: Edward, dear, if you can't afford the rent, why not move somewhere cheaper, like...
2: Hampton Court.
1: It will be if you don't put some clothes on, Charles, I promise you.
3: No, Chazza. Oh! What are you doing, trolling round the lathe in your birthday loo coddy? All very bored. Oh, get up!
0: Stop it, you two. Edward, what would Sophie think if she saw you being chased by a naked prince?
1: Probably wonder why it never happens to her, I suppose. Come on, boy, haven't you got some work to do?
3: Oh, Natch Pops, us media omies are always moving and shaking. Me mobile. Yeah? Hi, super, let's do sushi, this could be mega. Bona to Polari Hearthead, ciao, ciao.
1: Who was that?
3: I don't know. She didn't say anything.
0: Come along with me, Edward. Wedgwood have just delivered the latest family souvenir of you.
3: Oh.
0: For some reason, they've done you as a teapot.
2: Oh. Ooh, one doesn't know, Peter. These ballet photos of one and now this confounded Camilla book.
1: I got your copy, have you? Won't be the first time you've had it between soft covers, will it? Now, come on. Come on, Charles. Put some blasted togs on. Are these your boxer shorts on the floor here?
2: Where?
1: There. All pink and mauve and crumpled.
2: Well, one doesn't think so, but we'll just straighten them out.
1: I'll help you.
0: Blight me. Get off, you bare-faced meat and two vegetarian. I don't want to see that much of the hair to the throne. Watch your boys. Anyone using this dog and bone, I've got to give a tinkle to that Ladbroke's results line.
1: Ah, that explains the size of the belly phone bill. Queen Marinor, don't you realise they're checking our spending?
0: Oh, nothing new in that, Philistine. No, when me and Bertie was landlord, old place was full of them grease and flavour scroungers. Oh, some mornings queue for the bathroom went right down the mole. That's why we had the fountain put in.
2: Oh, so even you had to economise.
0: Oh, yes, dear. But it didn't do no good, like they says. You watch the pennies and the pencil take care of itself. Of course, you can't do that. Just have to cash in. Make the most of your assets.
2: You mean sell things? Get rid of one's antique furniture?
0: No, Charlie dear. Hang on to your Auburn scepter and join the Chippendales.

0: And finally, Stop Press.
1: Researchers have shown that cows give extra milk if you stroke them and call them darling.
2: That's nothing new. I get the same response from my milkman.
1: The government has announced new restrictions on the transport of live animals.
2: So, no more away matches for Millwall, eh?
0: A survey of foreign girls said they found British men to be the worst lovers.
2: How can they tell that in just 2 minutes, eh? Well, it took longer for them to get the joke than 2 minutes.
0: A plumber was jailed for having four wives.
2: Yeah, he can't start his sentence today, but he's promised to get there as soon as he can.
1: After laying eggs for 5 years, a hen has changed its sex.
2: Oh. It's true. He's now got a cocker where his doodle-doo used to be.
0: And that's the end of the Stop Press.
2: But I'll be back next week unless I'm completely exposed in a German magazine. Ta-da, whatever!
3: Those were the news headlines starring Roy Hudd, Chris Emmett and June Whitfield with Peter Moss and the Hudliners. The announcer was Richard Clegg. Sketches were by Mike Common, Michael Dines, Jed Parsons, Tony Hare, Peter Hickey, Richard Stoneman, Mark Brissenden, Alex Stepanyuk, Nick R. Thomas, D.A. Barham, Rob Colley, Tony Farrer and Mark Blake, with songs by Richard Quick and Jeremy Brown. Additional lines by Carl Tollison, John Holland, Jim Bond and Roger Minty, Kevin Kerr, Paul Harrison, Robert Linford and Terry Godin, Christine Keeler, Christian Darkin, John Finch, Ron Pritchard, Dave Dixon, Les Rowley and Tony Wheatley.
2: All of whom can't wait to practice their exuberance on our producer,
3: Bill Bowker.

0: It's for you. It's your dinner. It's called Cupboard Love. Cupboard Love's different. Comes in a packet, not a tin. See this foil pouch? Keeps it moist and squeezy. That's right. It's a new kind of cat food. Moist. It's good for you. Like it?
1: New Cupboard Love. What the well-cared-for cat has for dinner.
2: Tudor Queen. 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
1: The Irene Dunne, Fred McMurray Show. 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

0: It's the Irene Dunn, Fred McMurray Show, starring Irene Dunn as Susan Armstrong, editor of the Hillsdale Morning Star, and Fred McMurray as George Harvey, her ace reporter. Susan is holding down the office today with Sammy, the demon copy boy, while George is out somewhere, probably getting involved. Whenever George gets involved enough, Susan develops a severe case of tinnitus, or ringing in the ears. That gives you an idea of how close these two characters are.
1: Glockenspiel's vermin control. May we help you?
2: Stop being so silly, Sammy.
1: I'll get it.
2: Glockenspiel vermin control. May we... Oh! Stop it, Sammy! Hillsdale Morning Star, Miss Armstrong speaking.
3: Hi, Susan. For a minute, I thought I was Bugs.
2: Oh, hello, George. Where are you?
3: I'm in court.
2: Again?
3: Look, I want you to tell Sergeant Barry here that you'll stand good for a $10 fine. I'm broke.
2: $10 fine?
1: Fine.
2: What for?
3: Well, it appears that dancing on the sidewalk is prohibited in downtown Hillsdale. And
2: what were you doing dancing on the sidewalk?
1: Huh?
3: Not me. She.
2: Have you gotten involved with a dancing girl now?
3: No, look. Zoli didn't know there was an ordinance against it,
2: Who is Zoli? That woman?
3: He's her grandfather.
2: Did he drag you into court? George, what on earth have you done? Now, if that scheming dancing girl...
3: Look, Susan, wait a minute.
2: Slick figure and a flashing eye and you're dead. It never fails.
3: Susan, this dancing girl happens to be 9 years old. She's a little gypsy girl.
2: 9 years old? Gypsy girl?
1: I hear they grow up very rapidly.
2: Yes, how about that?
3: How about what?
2: The fine.
3: Zoli has to pay a fine because his little granddaughter was caught dancing in the street and collecting dimes. $10, please.
2: Well, why do I have to pay the fine?
3: Because he's broke. Now be a doll and tell the sergeant here you'll foot Zoli's fine. Like I told you, I'm broke,
2: George.
3: Too. So, here is smiling Sergeant Barry. Now just tell Dreamboat Barry that you'll bail Zoli out. And here he is, your friendly cop, a Sergeant Barry.
2: Hello, Sergeant. This is Susan Armstrong. Dignified personal financing, a perfect stranger, name of Zoli.

0: So this is what the inside of a gypsy wagon is like, huh?
1: Mr. Harvey, the girl sleeps.
2: Oh, I'm sorry.
1: Yes. Let me put her in her bed, then we will talk. Good night, Kislani. Now, please sit down, Mr. Harvey.
0: Thanks.
2: Oh, what's that?
1: No, it is nothing. Only Sally, my parrot.
0: Oh, parrot, huh? Well, does he talk much?
1: Not very much, but very wise.
0: Oh. Well, Zully, you just mail Miss Armstrong the $10 anytime you've got it. There's no hurry. I'll get along now, Zully.
1: Mr. Harvey.
0: Hmm?
1: I am a poor man.
0: Well, that makes two of us.
1: I need money very badly. Not for myself, for the little girl, for my grandchild. She dances, she sings because it keeps her happy. But how long? She needs care that I cannot afford.
0: Oh. Well, maybe we can do something about that.
1: Ah, but no more kindness. This time, I give you value for your money.
0: Well, gratitude is value enough, Zully.
1: I will sell you Sari.
0: Sell me that squawk box up there?
2: Ah, that squawk!
1: That parrot may make some man rich someday.
0: Yeah, but who wants to marry a parrot even for her money?
1: Sari was old even 40 years ago when my wife's father gave her to me as dowry.
0: Some wedding gift. Another mouth to feed.
1: Sari has the secret of some great treasure.
0: Treasure? Sari?
2: Yes, sir! Yes, sir! Yes, sir! Yes, sir!
1: Years ago, when my wife's father gave me the bird...
0: That he did.
1: He said, one day, this parrot will reveal his golden secret. He will remember again, and you will be rich.
0: Oh, you don't believe in that old wives' tale, do you?
1: Oh, I do.
0: How much do you want for the bird?
1: Make an offer.
0: Well, $6.
1: $6.
0: Too much?
1: I was thinking of perhaps $1,000.
0: $1,000? Oh, well, we'll talk about it some other time, eh, Zola?
1: Yes. I work now at the Turnpike Roadside Diner.
0: Yeah, I might stop in. Good night, Zola.
1: Good night.
2: Hello! Hello!
0: Until we meet again, sorry. Hello.

0: And that's all Zoli wanted for the bird? A mere $1,000?
1: Well, I suppose you could get him for $500 a pound.
0: Interesting, though, about the parrots having the secret words to some mysterious treasure.
1: Interesting if true.
0: Yes, a very big if.
1: We don't believe it, but Zoli does, sincerely.
0: Zoli didn't say what the treasure might be.
1: He doesn't know himself. In all the 40 years he's owned that fowl, it hasn't discussed finances with him.
0: Is it a pretty Polly?
1: Why do you ask, Susan?
0: Oh, I don't know. I've always wanted a parrot. Haven't you?
1: Well, I've always wanted a treasure.
0: Do you suppose Sari just might have heard some cutthroats talking about pirate gold or something and just might remember?
1: Oh, the whole thing's silly.
0: Oh, I don't know. Priceless trinkets and pigeon egg rubies.
1: Who said anything about jewels and rubies? It's a yarn. Catch me twisting a parrot's arm just for a measly king's ransom.
0: It's too bad he wants so much money for it, though.
1: Yeah.
0: Oh, but he'll make an interesting story just the same.
1: He could have a lot of fun with that bird.
0: George, tell me where Zoli works. I just might want to interview this parrot. For a gag, of course. Just for a gag.
2: Interview a parrot, Miss Susan?
0: Will you pass the marmalade, please, patient? Mm. Thank you.
2: What can you ask a parrot? You ask them, do they want a cracker, and that's about it.
0: Well, this bird is rather special.
2: I know. It's got blueprints stashed away in its bird brain, showing where the flatware is hid. Kind of a fascinating story.
0: You don't believe it, do you?
2: Well, they laughed at Alexander Graham Bell, but today the air is full of flying machines.
0: Patience. Bell invented the telephone.
2: Congratulations.
0: The Wright brothers invented the airplane.
2: Sure. But they had to talk to each other by phone many's the time while they were inventing it. You want to bet?
0: You win.
2: Getting back to this here parrot now.
0: Listen, Patience, I don't believe a word of the legend. But I just happen to admire parrots, and George says this one's a beauty. And speaks pretty well, too.
2: Fine feathers make fine words.
0: You know, George has a sneaking belief in this story. I'd like to buy Sari for him, but not for any $1,000. Hand me that airplane, that telephone, will you, please?
2: Well, the bird won't go entirely to waste with me around. There. You know, I'll bet I could do things with a parrot so you'd never know it from boiled owl.
0: George said Zoli works at the Turnpike Roadside Diner. Hello? Information, please. Will you give me the number?
3: Good morning, Zoli. Good morning.
4: Mr. Harvey, good morning. Nice to see you. Big hello. Sit down on stool.
3: No, thanks. You're busy?
4: Too late for breakfast, too early for lunch, nothing.
3: Say, Zoli, you haven't sold that parrot yet, have you?
4: No.
3: Well, I was just thinking I'd like to buy it for a good friend.
4: Oh, but not for $6.
3: Well, how about $50?
4: For such a fine, well-spoken parrot.
3: Well, frankly, her conversation chills me.
4: $300.
3: Your conversation chills me.
4: $250. It may make you rich.
3: Well, that's not why I'm buying the squab. Anyhow, the bird must have given out with the magic words in your father-in-law's time. Why didn't he cash in on it?
4: He was a very wise man, rest his soul. He never cherished the material things of the world. Very wise.
3: Oh, boy, I must be stupid because I love the material things, especially money.
4: All right. $225.
3: $52.50.
4: $210, including the perch.
3: $55 tops.
4: Rock bottom, $205.
3: $58.50. That's final.
4: 200, and I do not budge one inch.
3: $60, last call, take it or leave it.
4: Excuse me. Turnpike Roadside Diner.
5: I'd like to speak to Zoli, please.
4: This is Zoli.
5: Oh, I understand you have a parrot for sale.
4: Yes.
5: Well, I'm thinking of buying it as a gift for a friend, but I can't pay too much.
4: Well, I have an offer for $60.
3: What's that?
5: Well, I'll give you $65.
4: Excuse me. I am offered 65 for the bird.
3: 70.
4: The gentleman now offers 70.
5: Well, 75.
4: Excuse me. I have 75.
3: You have 85.
4: I have 85 from the gentleman.
5: A quick death at $100.
4: I have $100.
3: And 10.
4: And 10.
5: And 15 more.
4: I have 125.
3: Just a minute. How do I know you don't have a shill on the phone there bidding up the price on me?
4: How could I know you would be back just at this moment to bid for Sari?
3: Well, you got me there. All right, wrap it up at 150. One parrot to go.
4: The gentleman bids 150.
3: The gentleman bleeds, too.
5: Oh, dear. Well, 175.
4: 175?
3: 190.
4: 190 I have.
5: Well, 195.
4: 195.
3: I wouldn't pay that for a bird of paradise if paradise came with them.
4: 195 going once.
3: All that dough for a parrot?
4: 195 going twice.
3: I always thought talk was cheap.
4: 195 going...
3: $200, my life's blood.
4: The gentleman bids $200.
5: Well, he's crazy.
3: That must be crazy.
5: All right, I give up. Tell the gentleman he can have the bird, and I hope they'll be very happy together. Goodbye.

0: Good afternoon, Star Reporter.
1: Oh, hi, Susan. Hey, Susan, did a cage or anything arrive by special messenger?
0: So it was you.
1: Who was me? What are we talking about?
0: Where did you get $200 for that parrot?
1: It skinned me to the bone, but I had it in the bank. Oh, there you are. Didn't want to carry her through the streets, and if... How do you know how much I paid for Sari?
0: You were bidding against me.
1: You mean you were on the telephone this morning?
0: Who else?
1: Oh, no.
0: Yonder is your purchase. Go talk to your feathered friend.
1: Hi, Polly. Well, go on, talk.
0: This would be a nice time to find out that your friend Zoli is a crack ventriloquist and sells more darn parrots that way.
1: Look, parrot. I never choked a parrot, but I could learn to choke a parrot. Now talk.
2: That's possibly the Jabberwock.
1: I never even threatened a Jabberwock.
0: The next line is, come to my arms, my beamish boy. Or in other words, hello, sucker.
2: Hello, sucker. Yes, sir. Yes, sir. Yes, sir.
0: Yes,

0: Now back to our stars, Irene Dunne and Fred McMurray, in the second act of our story. For the past 2 days, Sorry, the parrot with a past, has been quartered in Susan's office, while Susan and George, feeling extremely idiotic, have been trying to get the bird to talk about the treasure. Here they are, at it again, just on the outside chance that maybe the critter does know something that will help George recover the money he sunk in her.
1: Now, Sorry, please, think hard.
2: Concentrate.
3: Look, you, who done it?
1: Sammy, you're confusing her.
3: She'll sing.
2: How about turning a blazing light in her face?
1: George, we're not going to grill this bird.
2: Well, we better send out for sandwiches, then.
1: No, we must use psychological approach.
2: Psychological approach.
4: Into the rigging it.
1: Rigging.
3: Pirate ships.
2: Look. Look, Birdie. Ship. Cutlasses. Pistols. Night. A chest being lowered into a captain's longboat.
4: Uh-huh.
2: Tropical island. Dig, dig, dig.
4: Got a match?
1: A blank.
4: Wahoo! Hello, hello, hello. Yes, sir, yes, sir, yes, sir. Abel was I, ere I saw Elba. Yes, sir.
2: Hey, listen. What'd you say? What'd you say?
1: Abel was I, ere I saw Elba.
2: Well, who was Elba?
1: Elba's the island where Napoleon was exiled.
2: Hey, that's it. Napoleon. The loot of Europe. Abel was I...
4: Say it backwards. Say it backwards. Yes, sir. Yes, sir.
2: How do you say Abel was I, ere I saw Elba backwards?
1: Abel was I, ere I saw Elba.
2: Yeah.
1: So what?
2: Say it backwards.
1: Abel was I, ere I saw Elba.
2: Yeah, yeah, I know. Say it backwards.
1: Abel was I, ere I saw Elba is just the same both ways. Elba, E-L-B-A, spelled backwards is Abel, A-B-L-E.
2: And saw, spelled backwards is was. So,
1: is that...
2: Hey, I get it.
1: Yes. It's a palindrome.
2: I must say this word, Bert, knows a few tricks.
3: Bertie, was the pirate Lafitte?
1: Lafitte. Sorry. Huh? Talk.
4: Uh-uh.
2: Was it Morgan?
4: Morgan?
2: Hmm.
1: Was it?
4: Uh-uh.
3: Kid. Was it Captain Kidd?
4: Uh-uh.
2: No.
1: Oh, it's no use. We're just making perfect fools of ourselves. Hillsdale Morning Star, Miss Armstrong.
5: You got that bird to talk yet?
1: Oh, not yet, Patience. We really don't expect anything. Just a lark.
5: No wonder it don't talk. I thought it was a parrot. Kind of a mixed-up bird, isn't it?
1: Well, it's a kind of a mixed-up situation.
5: Well, you bring Georgie boy and that parrot home for dinner. I've got everything fixed up for you.
1: What have you got fixed up, Patience?
5: A lovely roast and a whiz-bang psychiatrist. Goodbye.
1: Psychiatrist? Patience. Patience! Oh, dear.
2: Now what?
1: Patience thinks we need psychiatric treatment, George.
2: You know something, Susan? So do I.
1: But, Patience, it was all in fun.
2: Oh, of course. We never really believed the bird knew about a treasure.
6: That's where you may be making your big mistake.
1: But we don't need a psychiatrist. Call him off now. Go on, scat.
6: You don't need a psychiatrist.
2: No.
6: Huh. Who said this doc was for you? He's for the parrot.
2: What?
6: He'll make that bird remember from way back.
1: Patience, does this doctor know he's coming out here to analyze a parrot?
6: A fee is a fee, I always say.
2: You mean he doesn't know?
6: Oh, I didn't talk to him. It was a friend of a friend of a friend, you know.
1: I believe I'll pack up and depart for the North Pole.
2: Now, wait a minute, sir.
1: I will not stay here and tell that man the awful truth.
2: Now, just a minute. Just a second. What about the great experiments made by Pavlov von Dorn?
6: Yeah.
2: And what about the psychological experiments made on white rats in a labyrinth?
6: Yeah.
2: This is going to cost us a big fee whether this doctor performs or not. He may welcome an opportunity like this for unique animal experimentation.
1: It's the maddest thing I ever heard of. Now, I simply won't...
6: Oh, that's him.
1: What's his name again?
6: I hardly know. I wrote it on that paper I gave you.
1: Oh, Dr. Gleibnicht. Please show Dr. Gleibnicht in, patient.
6: That skimpy little buzzard is going to tell where that treasure is or he'll fry, and I'm not just kidding either.
2: Susan, you'd better let me tell the doctor about the patient.
1: Well, it's all yours, George. The winter sports must be lovely at the pole right now.
6: Right this way, doctor.
7: Thank you.
1: Oh, Dr. Gleibnicht, so good of you to come. I'm Susan Armstrong.
7: My dear Miss Armstrong.
1: And this is Mr. George Harvey.
7: It's his own fault.
2: Sit down, won't you, Dr. Gleibnicht? What was that?
8: There is something Freudian about that invitation.
2: Oh, no. I'm just asking you to sit down, that's all.
8: We should let it pass for the moment.
1: We're very grateful to you for making this house call, Doctor.
2: We think you'll be amply rewarded.
8: I will be amply rewarded.
2: Yes. It's a very interesting case, Dr. Gleibnicht.
8: Get on with it.
2: Well, you see, the patient is a very old individual.
1: Oh, extremely old,
2: but
1: Doctor.
2: Very lively, very alert, and colorful.
1: Uh-huh.
2: Rather grotesque and bizarre-looking, but... she seems to think she possesses the clue to a vast secret treasure.
8: Treasure? Fool.
2: Fool?
8: Precisely.
2: Why?
8: My dear Gerhard.
2: Harvey.
8: My dear Gerhard, I would no more consider trifling with such boyish everyday nonsense as a delusion of buried treasure than, than I would consider analyzing that parrot there. I am not a human divining rod. I am a psychiatrist who does not interest himself in the common garden variety case. Hence I say, treasure, fool. I resign the case forthwith.
1: Well, I'm very sorry, Doctor.
2: No charge, I suppose.
8: No charge. Only my portal-to-portal time. $50.
2: $50?
1: Just for coming here and going back?
2: You didn't even get out of second gear.
8: You are lucky. What the charge might have been if you had thrust upon me some orophiliac psychotic who thinks she knows where pirate gold is hidden. It would have been necessary to find this fantastic treasure merely to repay me for the indignity of the situation.
6: Hold it. What's so funny, Doctor? Who do you think you're snickering at?
1: Patience, you're being very rude to the doctor.
6: I heard this here brain diver sneering at you, too. I can't show him where the door is soon enough to suit me.
1: Dr. Gleibnicht.
6: Nobody needs gold that bad.
1: Doctor, I'm terribly embarrassed.
8: No need. I'm interested.
6: You were gonna go, so go.
2: Patience.
6: I don't have any with Gleibnicht here.
8: Gleibnicht.
2: People have trouble with my name, too, Doctor.
8: Patience. Perhaps you and I might have a nice chat, eh?
6: Me and you, and you and me?
1: Oh, Doctor, I don't think you understand.
8: Indeed I do, Miss Armstrong.
1: Oh, but Doctor...
2: Indeed you do, Susan. Come on. Let's leave them alone a bit.
1: Oh, but George...
2: Come on.
1: But he seems to think that patience...
2: Seems to think? He does think. Great thinker, the professor. Amazing mind.
6: If you think for a second that I'll quit here, go work for you, Glenn
8: Hines.
1: George... The doctor thinks that Patience is the extremely aged, grotesque, bizarre patient we've been talking about.
2: Yeah, I know.
1: Well, then...
2: Well, didn't you hear him? If he finds out we expected him to probe into a parrot subconscious, I'll have to borrow on my insurance.
1: Well, what'll we do?
2: We wait here. Something's bound to give. Yes, sir. Somebody's having a breakdown. Come on.
6: And don't come back without a note from your mother.
1: Patience, what on earth happened?
6: That was Dr. Cronkite leaving on the double.
2: Hey, who broke this lamp?
1: And who upset Sari's purse?
2: Yeah. Hey, where is Sari?
6: She woke up screaming and followed Cronkite out.
1: No.
2: Oh, I got to find that expensive duster. Hey, Sari. Here, Polly. Nice, Polly. Oh. Here, Bertie.
6: Oh. That nut thought I was a parrot.
1: Oh, no, Patience. Now, you don't understand.
6: Ancient, grotesque, bizarre. Oh, I'll knock him in the head. The guy is a fake. He needs a real psychiatrist.

0: Well, George?
1: Oh, it's no use. Not a sign of sorry in 2 days.
0: Gypsy camp gone, huh?
1: Yeah, Zoli and his little girl have pulled out.
0: Oh, well. Come easy, go easy.
1: 200 smackers? That comes easy?
0: Huh. Well, it was my fault. I thought you wanted the parrot. That's why I bid on it.
1: Yeah, and I got the parrot for you.
0: Well, we got it for each other, okay?
1: I thought I was getting you a gift that would last and last.
0: And to the 16th generation?
1: Huh?
0: Oh, nothing, nothing.
1: Well, you suggested a psychiatrist in the best of faith.
0: I suggested a psychiatrist.
1: Well, you distinctly said use the psychological approach.
0: Well, I never suggested an analyst. Patients hauled in that phony.
1: Well, but you agreed to it.
0: You agreed to it. You named other famous experiments on dogs and chipmunks and albatrosses or albatross and... Don't you dare stand there blaming me for it now.
1: I am just saying...
0: I'm glad the bird's gone. You don't deserve a family.
2: Miss Armstrong, Mr. Harvey...
0: Please, Abby, can't you see we're quarreling?
2: There's a fellow out here to see you.
1: What?
3: Yes, sir. Yes, sir. Yes,
1: sorry.
3: Sir.
1: Zoli.
4: It's good to see you again, Mr.
1: Well,
4: Harvey.
1: Boy, it's good to see you. Susan? Zoli. Zoli? Susan?
0: Oh, how do you do, Mr. Zoli?
1: How did you find sorry?
4: Oh, she found me. A long way she flies. Her wings are not clipped. I bring her back.
1: She must have been crossed with a homing pigeon. How's your little girl, Zoli?
4: She will be much better, thanks to you. Thanks to the $200 for this bird.
1: Does she miss the parrot, Zoli? Does she?
0: Oh, she does, doesn't she?
4: The bird is yours now. Goodbye. Health and happiness be with you.
0: Thank you. George. Could the treasure be a child brought back to health?
1: Could it?
0: Well, I don't know. Maybe the gold is the golden rule.
1: Do unto others, huh?
3: Yes, sir, yes, sir. Do unto others. Yes, sir, yes, sir.
0: We know there isn't any treasure now, don't we? Except maybe wisdom and the golden rule. Anyhow, let's think that.
1: Hey, you don't want to get too near that window with sorry.
0: What do you bet? Go back, sorry, to Zoli and his little girl. Go on, fly.
1: Well, heading straight for Zoli's shoulder, look.
0: Zoli's waving to us. He understands. Bye, bye.
1: Thanks, Zoli. Thank you, and goodbye.
0: Thanks for making us rich.
1: Oh, well, come easy, go easy, I always say.
0: Oh, George.

0: Our two stars, Irene Dunne and Fred McMurray, will be back with us in just a moment.
1: You know, you're a funny one, Susan.
2: Nah, I'm a barrel of laughs.
1: What makes you think the way you do?
2: Why?
1: Well, about the meaning of the treasure, for example. How do you understand those things?
2: Well, I'm a woman.
1: Oh, well, this I could have told you.
2: Well?
1: Well, what?
2: Tell me.
1: Oh. Yeah. You told?
2: Well, as the parrot would say, guess it, guess it, guess it, guess it, guess it.
0: Irene Dunne and Fred McMurray will be back next week in another exciting comedy adventure in the gay new series, Bright Star. This is Wendell Niles inviting you to join us then.

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1: I never knew there was so much in it.
0: There's plenty for everyone, so put the sun into summer with this week's TV Times.
2: 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I told them I'm too old to change my ways now. I'll put one at Lads onto it. Very nice, young Harold. If you like that sort of thing.
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0: hope you're not hungry, dear Henry, dear Henry. I've just burnt the roast and I've ruined the spuds.
1: Well, that's a nice thing, isn't it? After I've been working
0: all day. Henry, I've got me secret supply.
1: You don't mean...
0: Polo mints.
1: Yum, yum.
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6: Revolting People by Andy Hamilton and Jay Tarsis, with Jay Tarsis, James Fleet, Hugh Dennis, Tony Maudsley, Jan Ravens, Penelope Nice, and Andy Hamilton.
7: Dear Mr. Diary, the war clouds are looming, revolution's in the air, and soon the streets will be awash with blood. But who cares, because I'm raking in the loot. We closed down the shop and reopened as an all-night bar with drinking, gambling, and something that involves women taking the customers upstairs, which I don't necessarily sanction, but that's all part of the ambience of Sam's Place. That's what it's called. Kind of folksy, isn't it? We're thinking of franchising. And by we, I mean me and my business partner, Sergeant Roy McGurk. That's him on the piano. And he's not bad, considering he's only got the one arm. One of everything McGurk's got. Arm, leg, eye. I'm sure there's more, but I don't want to know about it.
8: More ale, Bobbin!
9: Shut your face, you red-coated British filth! My father's not your slave!
7: And that's my daughter, Mary. Mary waitresses for us when she's not organizing rebellion against the British.
10: Who wants to try my coffee?
7: Shouts my huge son, Joshua. 7 feet of solid muscle, which sadly leaves little room for a brain.
11: We love coffee.
10: Cats!
7: Son, how many times must I tell you, throwing hot beverages at the customers is not considered good business practice.
10: Oh, they love it. It's called atmosphere. You want to try some of my coffee? I'm moving into coffee, Father. See? Lots of different coffees in different size paper cups. What do you think this big size is called?
7: Big?
10: No, Larry. And the little one's called Kevin. I've named him after all my friends. Would you like a Steve of something?
7: Joshua, this won't work. What kind of gullible idiots would queue for coffee in a paper cup?

0: with stupid names for the cup size.
1: Who were you talking to just now?
0: Oh, my journal, as I wrote.
1: Talking to a book? That's strange behavior.
0: Sometimes you talk to your imaginary friends.
1: Yeah, but at least that's social.
2: Hey, we're waiting to be served, you big donkey!
1: Don't you talk to my father that way. He's not well.
2: I'm talking to you!
1: Oh, well, that's all right, then.
2: Bring us 6 coffees, Kevin size!
1: See, Father? These are the kind of gullible idiots you were talking about.
3: Hey, Sam, what do you think of my piano playing?
0: Well, I didn't recognize the tune.
3: No, neither did I. This was a great idea of mine, wasn't it, eh? To turn your drab humdrum shop into a glamorous hotspot. Best idea I've had since I booby-trapped my false leg to dispose of that woodpecker. Do you remember that?
0: I remember the explosion.
3: Yeah. Just look at this place, eh? It is swarming with customers of every race, colour and creed. There's English, Irish, German, French, Canadian, Canadian, French, French, French and Canadian, Canadian. There are Eskimos trading sealskins. Italians taking a cut from the Eskimos trading sealskins. There are hollow-eyed European refugees fleeing from their lives of abject misery in Russia, Prussia, Poland and Ipswich. There are dozens of Malay pirates and Norwegian whalers, 9 Dutch privateers, 3 Spanish mariners and 1 very bewildered Japanese tourist.
0: Can you say all that again? Because I want to write it down in my journal.
3: You're writing a journal?
0: Yep.
3: Why?
0: Well, for posterity, of course. Future generations may want to hear about the life and times of Samuel Oliphant.
3: Why, they're going to be very bored.
0: Are you implying my life's dull?
3: I'm not implying, no. I must get around to writing my autobiography one day, you know. I won't pull any punches, mine. No. My life story will be warts and all.
0: Well, let's be honest, it'll be mostly warts, wouldn't it?
3: Well, it's true, I am blessed with over 300 of the little tufty beauties, but...
4: Samuel, I really must protest in the strongest possible terms.
0: Said Captain Walter Brimshaw.
4: What are you doing?
0: I'm jotting down your words for posterity in my journal.
4: Posterity? Me?
0: Yes.
4: You mean in a couple of 100 years' time, people might read the words of little old me?
0: Yeah, but only if you say something interesting.
4: There's always a catch, isn't there?
0: But you were saying...
4: Yes, I really must protest.
0: I know what you're going to say.
4: Do you?
0: Yes, you're going to say, I really must protest at my having been billeted in your house all this time, rent-free. Therefore, I insist you accept this huge sum of money.
4: No, that's not what I was going to say.
0: Oh, dear. Well, then it's not going in my journal.
4: Damn!
5: Death to King George!
4: That's what I'm protesting about.
5: When the revolution comes, we're going to stick his head on a spike and use it to clean the toilet!
4: If your daughter continues to provoke my men with her bad manners... rioting will ensue. And if your boy keeps hurling scalding hot liquids at them,
0: it's called atmosphere.
4: It's called assault.
5: Oh, stop bleeding, you aristocratic whinge monkey!
4: Hold your tongue, madam.
5: You hold it, poncy boy!
4: You hellcat!
5: You're a pansy!
4: You hoyden!
5: You puppy!
4: You shrew!
5: You jellyfish!
4: You... Hand me that thesaurus. Sorry to keep you, down there. Ah, you termagant!
5: You stumblebum!
4: You virago!
5: You sprout!
4: Is this flirting?
5: Well, what do you think, you fluff-chinned whelp?
4: Well, I can never tell with you, Mary, because...
5: Well, perhaps this will clarify it.
4: How dare you strike me, madam?
5: And what are you going to do about it? Physically overpower me like some rampaging animal and have your wicked way with me?
4: Of course not. I wouldn't dream of it.
5: I'll ask you that question again. Are you going to physically overpower me and have your wicked way with me in the back room to which I have the
4: key? Oh, I see. Yes, that's exactly what I intend to do. Oh, yes, yes.
5: Oh, no. Will no one come to my aid?
3: Well, I could help if you like.
5: Don't even think about it, Stumpy.
4: Come, my pretty, to the back room and don't even give me any trouble or whatever the last thing.
0: They make such an unlikely couple.
3: Yeah, but opposites attract, don't they? You know, that's why as a one-legged man, I'm only attracted to women with 2 legs. Yeah, unless there's an emergency, you know that.
6: Not going drinking.
0: You want more to drink?
6: Yeah, be them. To numb the pain of existence. To quote your Shakespeare, tomorrow and tomorrow and tomorrow creeps on this petty pace.
3: You know you're Bard?
6: Yes, I do.
3: No. You know that you are Bard. So, get out.
6: But what?
0: No, it's your own fault. You shouldn't have thrown up in the porridge last night. And what's more, once you'd thrown up in it...
6: I should have apologized.
0: No, you should have mentioned it to someone. We ended up serving customers vomit-flavored porridge. Luckily, they were all English, so nobody complained. But next time, we might not be so lucky.
1: Was sagt der, mein Kamerad? Was ist los?
3: Oh, careful, Sam. This is turning a bit nasty.
0: I don't care.
3: Yeah, but these redcoats are mercenaries from the Teutonic province of Hesse. Vicious, brutal thugs who are greatly feared by all American colonists in this year of 1774.
0: Why are you telling me stuff I already know?
3: Well, I'm just trying to give our conversation a historical context, aren't I? I mean, that way it'll look more interesting for posterity when you write it down in your journal. With your quill made from a goose feather.
0: I know what my quill's made from.
3: Yeah, but posterity doesn't. They write it down. Come on.
6: What are you talking about?
0: I don't know. Ask him.
6: You are about us talking, is?
3: Oh, they get in itchy trigger fingers.
0: So I'm not scared. All right, now I'm scared.
1: You are trying to eject mein Comrade, yeah?
0: Yeah, I air hotted mein porridge gevomiting.
3: I didn't know you could speak German.
0: No, neither did I. Amazing what fear can do.
4: Gentlemen, I can't help noticing a little bit of tension in the air, but I'm sure that with a spirit of friendship and conciliation, we can all...
5: Are these massacring krauts bothering you, Father?
1: What?
3: Oh, don't be offended, gents. Massacring krauts is just American rhyming slang.
6: American rhyming slang.
3: Yeah. Massacring krauts... Shouts.
0: Yeah, that's right. She was just asking me if all this shouting was bothering me, weren't you, honey?
6: We will not be insulted.
4: Who's for a sing-song? What do you say?
1: What?
4: Jolly sing-song, bring us all together.
6: Very well. We shall all sing the Hessian national anthem in a loud and intimidating fashion.
0: Got a nice beat to it, hadn't it?
4: And a certain thematic unity that the device I
3: was... Oh, kill me now.
5: We don't have to listen to this! Our lads have an anthem of their own.
0: We have an anthem?
5: A song to stir the blood, to show these oppressors our defiance.

0: That was beautiful, Mary.
1: Second verse!
2: No! That was very stirring, Mary. What do you call that anthem?
1: Slit the bastard's throats.
3: Bastard's throats? Coats. Yeah, that's haberdasher's rhyming slang.
0: Yeah, you hear it all the time in Savile Row. Songs about coats.
3: Songs about coats. Gents, there's really no need for all this musket cocking or trigger squeezing. It's what's that you say, Joshua? Coffee on the house for all our German friends.
4: All right. Cat!
3: No, not airborne. Normal.
4: Oh, all right. Step this way, gents.
5: Zwei Kevin, drei Larry und ein Steve mit whipped cream, bitte.
6: Excuse me, young man. Are you by any chance an Oliphant?
4: Joshua Oliphant, son of Sam.
6: Is your father here?
4: That's him over there, picking bits of vomit out of porridge.
6: Just as I remember him.
4: You know my father?
6: From a long, long time ago.
4: Ooh, that's mysterious. Father, mysterious, beautiful lady to see you.
0: What? Can't you see that I'm...
6: Hello, son.
0: Ingrid.
6: Sam.
0: Ingrid.
6: Sam.
0: You look wonderful.
6: And so do you.
4: What about me?
6: You look good, too.
0: Go away. Joshua.
4: Sorry.
0: Oh, Ingrid.
6: Oh, Sam.
0: Sam.
6: I was going to say that.
0: How long has it been?
6: 22 years, 3 months, 14 days, roughly.
0: The day you left, I waited for you on the roof, but you never came. I waited and waited.
6: Well, it would have helped if you'd said which roof.
0: Our roof.
6: Oh, our roof. Oh, I love that roof. Where we kept our caged birds.
0: Our pigeons, cockatoos, and parrots.
6: Our parrots. I loved our parrots.
0: Thought it was me you loved.
6: Oh, Sam. Sam, please don't be angry with me. I couldn't bear it.
0: Why didn't you come, Ingrid? Why?
6: I wanted to. So very much. But you see, my darling, my parents hated you. My father especially. Well, and my mother, she couldn't stand the sight of you.
0: They never even met me.
6: I know, but Swedes are like that. They just take against people. I told them how much I loved you, and I can still hear my father's angry words as he looked at me and said, "Du kan inte gifta dig med honom, han är farfar."
0: He said that?
6: Yes, and then my mother remarked, "Du kan inte gifta dig med honom, han är farfar."
0: Was she Swedish?
6: Yes, but she grew up in Birmingham. I never quite lost the accent.
0: Uh-huh.
6: But you must believe me, darling, when I say that not a day goes by when I don't think of you. Well, a few days, maybe. But not very many, mostly Tuesdays, because that's my big shopping day, and Saturdays are crazy, but...
0: Listen, Blue Eyes, I'm not the sap I used to be. What do you want from me?
6: I can't tell you here. Is there anywhere the two of us can be alone?
0: Meet me on the roof, sugar.
7: Oh, look on me and weep, for I am as poor cursed Prometheus, punished by the cruel gods for his good intentions and chained forever to his ignominious rock of doom.
8: All I did was ask you to hold the baby for a minute.
7: Cora, oh. I am constantly holding babies.
8: Babies are a full-time job, Ezekiel. And since you have no other job, you might as well pitch in.
7: The babies are a constant joy, Cora. But I would enjoy an evening on the town every once in a blue moon. Just the two of us.
8: Never gonna happen. The twins are too young. And what's-his-name needs minding as well.
7: Ezekiel Jr.
8: Yes, him, the ginger-haired one.
7: They're all ginger-haired.
8: And cute as buttons.
7: You and I, however, are raven-haired.
8: I know. There's still so much we don't know about genetics.
7: But they look so like...
8: You're the father, Ezekiel. Just live with it. Whether you remember our two evenings of connubial bliss or not.
7: Fine. Any chance of a third evening of connubial bliss?
8: Perhaps when you have gainful employment again, we'll discuss the possibility.
7: But how can I find employment when I am forever minding the babies?
8: Ah, there's the rub.
7: I'd rather you didn't use the word rub in my present condition. Oh, who can that be?
8: Father!
0: Cora, Ezekiel.
7: Samuel, is it true that you have turned your humble, respectable shop into a den of vice, an iniquity full of gamblers, drinkers, and wanton women of the night?
0: Yep.
7: I see. Do you need any extra help over there? Tony, I'm looking...
0: No, I wouldn't dream of it. You need to devote your precious time to your little strawberry moppets.
8: What do you want, Father?
0: I need your ladder.
8: Why?
0: To get up on your roof, of course. Oh, and if a Swedish woman knocks on the door, can you send her on up? Cheers.
8: It's freezing up here, Sam.
0: I've been waiting hours for you. What took you so long?
8: Well, again, it would have helped if you'd said which roof, but never mind. I'm here now.
0: Here, I'll pull the ladder up. Give us some privacy.
8: Well, this certainly is a roof, but no birds.
0: That was another roof, another time.
8: Sam, you're still angry.
0: Sure I'm angry. You hurt me, Ingrid. I thought we had everything. We were young. We were in love. The world was our oyster. But you turned that oyster upside down. And the pearl of our happiness was dislodged and fell out of the oyster into the tangled mass of seaweed on the ocean floor, and it got devoured by scuttling, scavenging...
8: crabs?
0: Thanks, boy, I was really struggling there.
8: You know, oyster analogies are so difficult to sustain, my darling.
0: What do you want, Ingrid? Why did you climb back into my life?
8: I need your help, Sam.
0: Help?
8: Yes, me and my husband.
0: Husband? Boy, you really know how to keep sticking in that knife, don't you, lady?
8: He's a good man, Sam.
0: Who is he?
8: Gérard Depardieu.
0: I know that name.
8: Oh, no, no. You're thinking of Gérard Depardieu, the fishmonger. This is Gérard Depardieu, the French cavalry officer who's here secretly training American militiamen. He was in your shop today, disguised as a Japanese tourist.
0: You mean that little fellow who kept saying thank you to everyone for no reason?
8: That was him.
0: Oh, he is very convincing.
8: But the British know he's here. They'll kill him if they find him. You have to hide him and then help him to escape to France tonight. Please, Sam, please. What do you say?
0: How did he do that thing with his eyes? Was it like some sort of glue that he was using?
8: Sam, focus, please.
0: Oh, yeah. Will you be going back to France with him?
8: He's my husband, Samuel.
0: Well, then forget it, baby. I'm looking out for number one from now on.
8: This isn't you. I know what kind of a man you are.
0: Don't be too sure, sweetheart.
8: I'm sure. You're a good man, Sam.
0: And you're a beautiful woman, Ingrid. 25 years later, up here on the roof with the wind stinging your cheeks and your hair all snarled and stuck to the side of your head, and your lips all cracked and raw and your nose running with snot, still as irresistible as you ever were.
8: Stop it, Sam, stop it. It isn't fair, not now.
0: The world ain't fair, Cinderella.
8: I know. But will you help me, Sam? Will you?

0: time is it?
1: It's 3:15. There's no one in the place except for the both of us. That's got a nice ring to it, hasn't it, don't you think?
0: Me and the Swede. I can't help wondering what might have been. Tell me, Roy, when you look back at all the things you've done in your life, do you have any regrets?
1: No, just alibis.
0: You see, Ingrid was special, and I... Well, do you understand what I'm saying? Have you ever had a relationship with a woman who was unique?
1: Yep, two of them. Siamese twins from Madagascar.
0: Why am I wasting my breath on you?
1: What?
0: Well, I'm talking about a depth of feeling and emotion you've never experienced.
1: Yeah, there was a woman once. She's the one woman I'll never forget, but we're destined never to be together. It happened 20 years ago. 20 years ago.
0: Put down that harp.
1: It's just for mood. I'm very versatile.
0: Tell the story.
1: Well, I was sitting in the waiting room of a coach house, waiting for a carriage to London, when through the door walks this respectable, well-bred lady, real class, she had, you know, and our eyes met briefly across the waiting room.
0: Say briefly?
1: Yeah.
0: Good, because that's a key word.
1: And then, as she looked at me, she suddenly said, may I be of some assistance?
2: No, it's all right. It's just a piece of grit that's gone into my eye.
1: Let me help you.
2: No, no, please. It's nothing. I don't want to make
1: please,
2: a fuss.
1: Please.
2: No, it's fine. I'm just being silly.
1: I can get it out for you.
2: You're very kind.
1: Not at all. Not a nag. You just look upwards for me.
2: Like that?
1: That's good. Oh, yes, I can see it. Now, if you just keep very still, I'll get it out for you.
2: Oh!
1: Something the matter?
2: Well, I'd rather imagine that when you said you'd get it out, you'd use a moistened hanky or something like that, rather than your thumb.
1: Oh, very still.
2: You have washed that thumb, haven't you?
1: Oh, yes, miss, last March. And I got that piece of grit out, Sam. And you know what happened after that?
0: You both fell in love.
1: No, she lost the use of that eye. The infection just turned septic and plopped right out. Then she got some hired thugs to beat me to a pulp, and that's why she's the woman I'll never forget.
0: And you're destined never to be together.
1: Because she hates me, that's right, yeah. Mm.
0: It's not really a love story, is it?
1: Well, what's your definition of a love story?
0: Something that's tender and bittersweet and might actually have happened.
1: That happened?
0: It was a pack of lies, and you know it.
1: The blinding the woman was true. I'm just trying to be helpful, but somehow...
0: I know what you're trying to do, McGurk.
1: Yeah, all right, I'm trying to distract you, you poor, miserable, lovesick lug.
0: Play it, Roy.
1: Oh, don't make me do that, Sam. It's only going to make things worse.
0: I don't care. Of all the bars that formerly were general stores selling sundry goods in all the world, she has to walk into mine.
1: Ours.
0: Play it, Roy.
1: Please, Sam, I can't.
0: Damn it, Roy, if she can take it, I can. Play it.
1: All right, you ask for it.
0: That's not it.
1: Well, I don't know what you're talking about, eh?
0: Forget about it.
1: Well, that was pretty dang good, though, wasn't it?
0: No, it wasn't what I had in
1: mind. Well, excuse me, I'm working with one arm here. You're going to go and help your Swedish smorgasbord?
0: Oh, yeah, I'd better get down to the docks.

0: foggy. I can't see 2 feet in front of my face.
1: Well, why would you want to see 2 feet in front of your face? That'd be scary. Feet in front of your face?
2: Joshua.
1: That'd mean someone was flying at you feet first.
2: It's just an... It's an expression. Now, will you be quiet? Because there's British sentries everywhere.
1: Yeah, but she says these things, and I don't know why...
2: Where's Ingrid?
0: Here, Sam.
2: All right, now we're going to sneak Gerard out on this dray cart. We'll just make room for him by shifting this goat.
0: He is the goat.
2: You're kidding. Damn, that guy's good.
0: No, don't do the noise, darling. It sounds a bit French. You might give yourself away.
1: If you're following somebody up a ladder, then you can have 2 feet in front of your face.
2: Oh, God, forget the feet.
3: Samuel, do you mind if I ask a small question?
2: Yes, Ezekiel.
3: What the hell am I doing here?
4: Oh, you're always saying you need a night out.
3: Just but Cora not to take part in an act of sedition.
5: Halt! Who goes there?
2: No, it's Brimshaw. Let me do the talking.
5: Identify yourselves, friend or foe.
1: We be friends, matey. A happy band of jack tars just minding our own business, waiting for the schooner that'll take us across the briny to jolly old Blighty, don't you know?
5: So you're British sailors?
1: Arr, doubloons.
5: Oh, well, that's all right. Pass, friend.
1: Thank you, Captain Brimshaw. Oh.
5: Wait a second. Mary, is that you? And Joshua? Samuel, Cora, Ezekiel, and the mysterious Swedish lady, and a dray cart carrying a French-sounding goat.
0: You see, darling, I told you.
5: Unless I miss my bet, something untoward's going on here.
6: No, nothing untoward.
2: It'd be odd if we didn't do this.
5: Uh-huh. Might I ask all of you to step away from the dray cart?
4: Walter, please don't be ridiculous.
5: I'll ask you once again. Step away from the dray cart.
3: But of course. Actually, I think we'd better head off. It's not fair on the babysitter.
5: Stay where you are. We've had reports that Gerard Depardieu's been seen in the area.
4: The fishmonger?
5: No, the French cavalry officer and hero who's training the local insurgents in insurgency.
2: Well, that's just goofy.
5: All due respect, Mr. Oliphant, it is not goofy. It's these topsy-turvy times we live in that's turned the world upside down. Now, step away from the dray cart and hand over that goat.
3: Words I never thought I'd live to hear.
5: Why do you all keep glancing over my shoulder? What's out there? Hold on. It's a blinking light. By golly, I think you people are smuggling something onto that boat. I think you're planning...
4: McGurk! You killed Walter!
7: Oh, I didn't do nothing.
4: You're holding a frying pan and it's still reverberating.
7: Well, he must have backed into it.
4: He did not back into it. He was attacked.
7: Then I'm shot. Shot, but we'll get to the bottom of this. I'll round up the usual cutthroats. Now, get Gerard on the boat quick. Mary, tend to the captain. Cora, Ezekiel, get off home. And Joshua, you make yourself scarce.
1: Well, how can I make myself scarce? There's only one of me as it is, so how can I get more scarce than that? No.
2: He means you can get lost.
1: Well, not around here. This is my hometown. I couldn't get lost if I
7: just
1: tried.
7: Just go.
2: Just go.
7: Okay, quick, miss. You hurry up that gangplank.
0: Sergeant, I can't thank you enough for what you've done. You have a good heart.
7: My pleasure, miss. I'll just take my leave. Here's my invoice. End of the month will do fine.
0: Right. Sam, what you have done tonight makes me care for you even more.
2: Frenchie's safe below decks?
0: Yes. And I've made a decision. I'm going to stay here in America with you.
2: What?
0: That is, if you'll have me.
2: But...
0: No, don't say anything, my beloved. I've hungered to be with you ever since those days long ago on the roof.
2: No, listen to me, you headstrong little fool. Gerard, your husband, your place is with him. You belong with him.
0: Yeah, you're right. Okay, goodbye then.
2: That's it?
4: Well, when you're right, you know you're right. Thanks again, though. See ya.
2: Yeah, but I was going to say that if you did stay with me, it'd be a decision you'd regret. Maybe not today, maybe not tomorrow, but soon.
4: I know. I hear you. I'm sticking with the Frenchman.
2: Well, I forgot to say that you and I, we don't add up to a hill of beans in this cockeyed world.
4: What?
2: Beans.
4: What about them?
2: We don't add up to a hill of them.
4: Oh, I know. And they give you gas.
2: I look at your face, Ingrid. I still see that young girl on the roof. You and me together feeding the pigeons, caring for the cockatoos and the parrots. That's the memory I'll take with me always.
4: Yes. We'll always have parrots.
7: Did she say you'll always have parrots?
2: Yeah, I'm afraid she did.
7: Mm, strange woman.
2: You know, what you did to that captain, well, in some circles it could be construed as mutiny.
7: Well, and what you lot did, absolute treason, in some circles.
2: Of course, I didn't actually see you pop the captain in the head.
7: Yeah, I didn't notice any actual treason, per se.
2: I thought Ingrid had gotten a little fat.
7: I wasn't going to say anything, but I found her rather Rubenesque, now you mention it.
2: Yeah.
7: You know, I reckon you should write this whole thing down in your journal, because it could turn out to be one of the great love stories of American culture, as soon as you decide to have one.
2: Yeah, you could be right, Roy. Maybe in the future we'll invent a kind of magic lantern show where stories are told with big pictures of actors moving on a huge screen. Sort of like the theater, only flatter.
7: Yeah, maybe.
2: And maybe I'll be played by the leading glamorous actor of the day.
7: Well, with respect, Sam, any leading glamorous actor is going to want to play the part of me, isn't he?
2: Why?
7: Well, because I'm the disabled character. I mean, whoever plays me picks up all the awards.
2: Oh. You know? Right. Yeah, I think I will write my story down, because it's got everything you need to be a success, hasn't it? It's got heroism, danger, adventure, romance. I think I might add a shark.
7: Good idea. Yeah, just to spice it up a bit. A huge white shark that only eats naked ladies.
2: No.
8: 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Ezekiel was played by Hugh Dennis, Joshua by Tony Maudsley, and Cora by Penelope Nice. Revolting People was written by Jay Tarses and Andy Hamilton, and produced by Paul Mayhew Archer.
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18: That's the voice of a famous personality who has experienced a second chance in life. And I'm about to challenge someone somewhere in the United States to identify that mystery voice for over $1,200 in cash and prizes. Also, you'll hear real people revealing dramatic details of their lives on this, the transcribed Second Chance program.

0: everybody. This is your host, Johnny Olson, welcoming you to Second Chance, the program that brings you real people telling their own stories and proving that if at first you don't succeed, there's always a second chance. Today you'll meet Mrs. Mary Burns, who wants a second chance to help her daughter assume the responsibilities of her own family. But before we meet her, how about it if I refresh your memory with the first two Mystery Voice clues that we heard in our current contest? Just in case you might have missed them, here they are again. Do you know this famous second chancer?
1: Here's all you need to find the treasure. A right angle, a string, and a unit of measure. The first or the 12th could be 50 for fun, but the second and the 8th and the 5th are one.
0: Now that's the actual voice of our famous Second Chance Mystery Voice, and there's $1,200 in cash and prizes riding on that voice, because I'll be calling one of you home listeners later on in the show for a crack at our jackpot. So if you sent me a card with your name and phone number, stand by, I might be calling you to see if you know who our Mystery Voice is. But right now it's time to meet a grandmother who would like our audience's opinion on whether she's right in doing so much for her grandchildren. Now, we've all heard it said many, many times that grandparents love their grandchildren more than they do their own children. Mrs. Mary Burns is a grandmother who wonders if such a situation in her life is doing more harm than it is good. But before we hear the details of your story, Mrs. Burns, let me welcome you to Second Chance.
2: Thank you, Johnny. I'm very glad to be here today.
0: Mrs. Burns, your problem concerns your grandchildren. Now, do they live with you?
2: No, they have their own home in another part of our city.
0: I see. Mm-hmm. Well, then, is it a matter of your assuming the entire responsibility of them, or what?
2: I feel as though I were entirely responsible for them. My daughter brings them to my home almost every day and leaves them under my care.
0: And you don't know whether or not you're doing the right thing, is that it?
2: I wonder if I am robbing the children of something that they would treasure later in life, in assuming not only my own place, but the place of their parents.
0: Well, now, Mrs. Burns, just what are you doing for them that your daughter doesn't do for them?
2: Oh, I take almost entire care of them. I have to see that their clothing is presentable, that it's clean and mended, and oftentimes I have to buy new articles of clothing for them because the parents seem very unconcerned about their appearance. I also have to take care of their training in social graces, their table manners, and so forth.
0: And I suppose it involves a lot of babysitting, too?
2: Yes, it certainly does.
0: Did you say that you had to even buy some of their clothes?
2: Yes, I buy most of their clothing.
0: Well, now, why should you have to buy their clothes? The father has a good job, hasn't he?
2: He does. But they both seem very unconcerned about the children's clothing. And there never seems to be just that right time that they can afford to buy the things that the children need or that they want.
0: Well, now, have you discussed this with them, Mrs. Burns?
2: Yes, I have many times. I have discussed it with both of them.
0: Mm-hmm.
2: And I have tried to withdraw my aid to see what would happen.
0: And how has that reacted?
2: They still seem very unconcerned about them. It's always, we can't do this sort of thing right now. It will have to wait.
0: Well, now, how old are the children?
2: They are three little girls, 5, 3, and 2. And I love them very dearly.
0: Sure you do. And do you feel that there might be some confusion there where the children are concerned as to who they should take orders from?
2: I feel that there already is that situation, that the children are very divided in their affections. And I don't think that that grandparents should raise their grandchildren.
0: You feel that the children might suffer in this case?
2: I am afraid that they might.
0: And so, Mrs. Burns, you'd like to know just how you can get your daughter to take a second chance to assume the responsibility of raising her own family, is that it?
2: That is right.
0: Well, I know that our audience will try to help you see your problem more clearly and give you the benefit of their own experiences. And for those candid comments from our audience, we'll return to Second Chance after this important reminder.
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0: Let's return now to Second Chance. Well, our studio audience seems anxious to talk over Mrs. Mary Byrne's problem, so let's get down to particulars, should we? She wants a second chance to be free of the responsibilities of her grandchildren, yet she feels that their welfare is at stake, and she wants to know, frankly, is she right or wrong in doing so much for her grandchildren? How do you feel about it, ma'am?
5: As a grandmother, I feel that if she would not give her daughter all these opportunities, that she would probably stay home and take better care of her children, and would take on the responsibility of a mother.
0: You're trying to do that, aren't you, Mrs. Byrne?
2: I have tried that solution, and perhaps I didn't stay with it long enough.
5: Well, maybe she didn't stay with it long enough. I think that if she would let her daughter be on her own long enough, that maybe in due time she would realize that she could not depend on her mother.
0: Do you agree with that, sir?
6: No, I disagree entirely. From what I've heard this lady say, Mrs. Burns, was it? I think if you put these children back in the care of your daughter, I think these kids are going to go ragged, and they're going to go hungry, and they're going to only suffer. You have been blessed with the ability to take care of these kids, and you should keep doing it.
7: Johnny,
0: you agree with that, ma'am?
7: Johnny, first of all, I want to know, is her daughter working, that she has to take them every day like she says?
2: No, she isn't.
0: She's not working.
7: Then I'm surprised at you. Why should you do it and take them every day? You have a life of your own. You should go out and enjoy yourself. And
0: you feel that, yes.
6: Just a moment. You heard this lady here say that her daughter is just incapable of looking after her own kids.
7: I don't believe it. I think she's just getting lazy because she is taking care of them.
6: Madam,
7: she shouldn't do it.
6: A mother that gets lazy when she has her own three kids doesn't deserve to have them.
0: You feel that the daughter and the son-in-law are probably using the grandmother as a soft touch? Is that it?
7: Definitely.
8: I think that there is such a difference between us, grandmothers, and the youngsters, that it's very hard to discuss this problem. Because I myself am the grandmother of an 18-month-old boy, and I must say that I have the same difficulties and that I had to leave the home of my children because I couldn't see that the boy was neglected. With 18 months, it's supposed to go on a party or something like this. They find everything nature should do. The boy can play on the porch in a dirty surrounding. The flowers are sprinkled.
6: The mother will let him
8: do
6: it.
8: No, she will.
7: Yes.
6: Sure, they'll let him do it because they don't care. They just want to go out and have a good time,
8: but
6: like your daughter is doing.
0: Is that it? That's the point.
9: This woman says that that the children are doing that and they ought to be allowed to do it.
7: Well, I don't think that's right. If I was her, I would just take the children just for a visit and I'd just make her keep them because I know my sister's got the same problem. And her daughter imposes on her. In fact, she goes over there every other day to help her to wash, and I think
0: that
7: is
0: terrible.
7: But
0: you see, the grandmother loves the children very much and doesn't want to part.
7: I know, but her love...
9: She loves them, isn't taking care of her one of the best things she can do to prove
7: her love. Wait a minute, Johnny.
0: Just a minute, please. One at a time.
7: Yes, ma'am. I have six grandchildren.
0: Yes, yes,
7: ma'am. And there were times when I had to take them when my daughter had another child. I took them for 3 weeks.
0: But the problem is not yours, madam. It's her problem. Now, how do you feel?
10: But if your daughter gave you her children every day, would you just turn them out and leave them roam the streets?
7: I wouldn't take them every day.
10: Well, our children, you're just not a grandmother that loves your children.
9: I think this woman, I think Mrs. Burns maybe is under the impression that her grandchildren are being neglected, and they really are.
7: Really, that's what I think.
0: Do you agree with this gentleman?
7: I do entirely. I think she's being just a little bit too much of a grandmother.
0: Mrs. Burns, please, just a minute, please. Let Mrs. Burns get a word in here. They feel that some of them here that you're being too much of a grandmother, that they're taking advantage of you. Do you feel that way?
2: That is it.
0: Just a minute. Mrs. Burns is trying to answer.
3: All right.
2: That may be the way that it looks to you, but could you see your own grandchildren go poorly dressed?
0: Mrs. Burns wants to know if you could see your own grandchildren go poorly dressed.
7: Well, I think she should bawl her daughter out plenty and teach her how to take care of her own children.
9: Lots of kids go poorly dressed.
5: Don't you think she's imagining a lot more than it is? Probably her own children were small, were in the same condition. Now, because she's a grandmother, she thinks that her grandchildren should have a lot more than they actually have.
0: You think Mrs. Burns is imagining some of this? Is that it?
5: I mean, after all,
0: how do you feel on this, young lady?
11: Well, I feel that this is a second pattern. I think the first pattern was established with the a daughter who seems to be very irresponsible. And I can't help but think that possibly this could be Mrs. Burns' fault. I think also that the children would be irresponsible, too.
0: You say it's Mrs. Burns' fault that perhaps your daughter...
11: too much responsibility.
12: Who made the daughter Burns dependent in the first place?
13: Right.
0: Just a moment. Just a moment. Sir, may we have a comment? Can you get through here? Excuse us, ladies, please.
14: So I've seen grandchildren brought up by their grandparents, and when they grow to the age of 12 or 13, they don't have any respect for their own parents. And I think that... Mrs. Burns should take her daughter aside and probably give her a good spanking. I don't think she's too old for that yet.
0: Mrs. Burns, just a minute. Let's get a comment from Mrs. Burns. Have you tried that as far as your own daughter is concerned?
2: Not literally spanking, no, but I think I've tried it pretty thoroughly, figuratively speaking.
0: You have scolded her?
2: I certainly have. And I might add here, of course, we always think that we are right, perhaps. But I might add that I don't think this situation is entirely one that was created in my daughter's childhood. I think that it might be somehow connected with the environment that she married into.
0: You're bringing the son-in-law into this. Is that it now, Mrs. Burns? Yes, just a minute, sir.
6: Can I say something? This Mrs. Burns is such a sweet woman here. How can you possibly say that it's this lady's fault? Now, look, we know that there are children who can come from wonderful families, go out, and they'll stick up banks. It doesn't make any difference. Mrs. Burns, I'm sure, gave her daughter the best bringing up she can. The girl has failed with her own family. Why blame it on Mrs. Burns? She's trying...
15: She is
6: saving these children from death.
0: Why do you blame Mrs. Burns?
15: Because if she hadn't taken the first child in the first place, it would never have happened.
0: What do you mean by that, ma'am?
15: She wouldn't have given it back.
0: You mean...
15: The other two to her then.
0: Just a minute, please.
5: She should have never started taking that responsibility in the first place. When her daughter had her first child, she should have left her.
12: But the point is, she did start already. We're at the point where she has the
5: three children. All right, then. I think she should have. She should sit down and have a heart-to-heart talk with her daughter. Make her understand that these children are her responsibility, that she will help her in any way she can, but she should take the full responsibility of her children.
0: All right, do you agree with this lady?
15: I do, and I think she should just let them come for an hour or so, and that's enough for a day.
0: An hour or so would do it. Why?
2: Why, Johnny, after all, if she brought up her daughter to be a good mother...
15: Johnny?
2: The daughter would be able to take care of her own children.
15: That's right.
0: You agree with
15: that?
0: What
15: is the mother doing all the time while her mother... What is she doing if she doesn't have a job? I mean,
0: Mrs. Burns, the daughter you explained is not working. This lady would like to know what is she doing that she doesn't have the time.
5: What does she do while you're doing taking care of her children?
2: Oh, she...
5: If she had a job and she had to work to support herself and her family, I think that would be different. But why should she depend on you when you are at the age where you should be enjoying your life and take and give you the responsibility and she go on and have all the time in the world to do what she wants to do? I think it's her children.
0: Wait a minute. Mrs. Burns? What does she do? What does she do with her time?
2: She goes to a movie. She watches television.
0: In other words, you feel that the daughter is just using the mother to...
15: Absolutely, Johnny, and if the mother had put her foot down to begin with, you certainly would never have gone so far. I think you ought to put your foot down now.
0: Thank you very much. This could really go on and on and on and on. Let's find out how you folks here in the audience feel about this today. How many of you feel that Mrs. Burns is right in assuming so many of the responsibilities in raising her grandchildren? Would you stand and be counted, those who feel that she is right? Nobody's standing. Nobody feels that she's right in assuming all of those responsibilities. Well, then how many of you feel that she should withdraw her help and let the daughter raise the children whatever way she can? Stand and be counted, please. It's a very unanimous decision. Probably 95% of our audience feel that way. Thank you very, very much. And by the way, I want to thank you so much for being with us today, and I'm sure, Mrs. Burns, that you will weigh these remarks carefully as you continue to seek out your second chance for happiness. Do you feel that you have heard some helpful suggestions, Mrs. Burns?
2: Yes, I really do.
0: And this will give you food for thought?
2: I think I can possibly find some solution for the problem.
0: Well, we sincerely hope so, because that's the whole idea of having these discussions on second chances, to help you to solve the problem. And for sharing your second chance story with us today, we have a beautiful gift for you, a Helbros watch. The Helbros is your gift of a lifetime, the watch of celebrities with lifetime jewels and unbreakable mainspring. And for all those of you folks in the audience who offered comments, a token of our thanks in a crystal decanter of the champagne fragrance Intoxication by Dorsay, creators of world-famous French perfumes. Thank you again, Mrs. Burns. Bye-bye and best of luck to you. We'll continue with Second Chance in just a minute.
13: 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We have a little safety jingle here that we think may save your life.

0: And now let's rejoin Second Chance. Well, right now it's that time again. I mean Mystery Voice phone call time. And one of you home contestants who send in a card with your name and phone number will be getting a chance to crack our $1,200 Mystery Voice jackpot. And in that Mystery Voice jackpot, we have some wonderful, wonderful prizes. 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Now, besides all the many gifts and cash prizes, there's a vacation in New York City. You'll enjoy your stay in Manhattan as the guest of the famous Henry Hudson Hotel. And for pocket money, $50 in traveler's checks. And for that trip, a magnificent three-piece set of Amelia Earhart luggage. And to top off the jackpot, well, there's a Helbros wristwatch, the gift of a lifetime, a world-famous Helbros, the watch of celebrities with lifetime jewels and unbreakable mainsprings. Well, let's find out. Bob, did the call get through?
1: We're still working on this call. It isn't quite completed yet. Maybe you can play some of the mystery voice clues in the meantime.
0: Very good idea, Bob. We have, as you know, over $1,200 in cash and prizes. And, of course, it can be the person who was on the phone. I hope somebody's on it today or gets a chance at it. Tell you what we'll do while we're completing
1: Here
0: the call.
1: Is.
0: You got the call now?
1: Here it is.
0: All right. Hello. Hi. Hello. Who's this? Who is that? Julia? Who? This is Johnny Olson at Second Chance in New York. Who's on the phone? Mrs. Julia Walla? Where are you speaking from, Mrs. Walla? Where is that? From my home, she says. Where is your home, Mrs. Walla? Where? In where? Hicksville, Long Island. Well, all right, Mrs. Walla, we're a little bit late for time today. I want to play a couple of clues for you for our mystery voice, and then we'll see if you know who it is. All right, listen carefully.
2: Here's all you need to find the treasure. A right angle, a string, and a unit of measure. The first or the 12th could be 50 for fun. But the second and the 8th and the 5th are one.
0: All right, Mrs. Walla. Well, those are the clues that we've been playing each day on the Mystery Voice Contest. Now, I'll tell you what I'm going to do. Before you tell me who you think it is, I'm going to give you a second chance to think it over. You'll have exactly 60 seconds to decide on an answer because I can accept only one answer. And we'll find out who you think it is when we return to Second Chance following this announcement. To keep America strong, the National Guard needs men in 55. So why not stop in at your local National Guard recruiting office for all particulars? Now here's popular recording artist Patti Page with Tommy Dorsey and his orchestra with a musical message.

0: Once again, back to Second Chance. All right, Mrs. Waller, Mrs. Julia Waller, wasn't it? Of Hicksville, Long Island. Your minute is up. I've given you a second chance to think it over. So for over $1,200 in cash and prizes, who do you think the mystery voice is? Who? You say it's the Duchess of Windsor? That's a very good guess, Mrs. Waller, but I'm sorry, it's not correct. But I'll tell you what we've got for you. A gleaming 8-cup automatic Miromatic coffee percolator. Makes a delicious cup of coffee, keeps it drinking hot for hours, and I know you'll love it. Thanks so much for talking to me, and thanks a lot for sending in your card, Ms. Waller. Goodbye. You're welcome. Very nice lady, I'll tell you. Well, she didn't come up with the right answer, but she's going to get that lovely gift for trying, and besides, I know she'll have plenty to tell the neighbors about, and you will, too. Get that phone number into us on a postcard to Second Chance, Box 423, Radio City Station, New York, 19, New York. And now, here's a man with a message.
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1: Well, it's time to bring down the curtain on another transcribed Second Chance broadcast, friends. I hope you enjoyed today's program. Incidentally, concerning Mrs. Burns' story, if you have any opinions about the problems she's facing with her daughter and would like to make them known to her, feel free to do so, will you? 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So send your remarks to Mrs. Burns in care of Second Chance at Box 423, Radio City Station, New York 19, New York. 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Also, at the same time, you might send in that phone number again for that $1,200 cash prizes jackpot we have for you in our Mystery Voice contest. So until tomorrow, Johnny Olson saying thank you, goodbye, we'll see you then.
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0: Thank you. 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
1: And I'm Hugh Dennis.
0: And this is It's Been a Bad Week,
1: in which we pluck stories of appalling misfortune and bad luck from the world's news and enter them into a contest to establish the winner of...
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0: Or a award, as they're known within the industry, and to Gareth Gates.
1: Yes. It's a prestigious trophy, a golden figurine of a squaddy weeing on Piers Morgan.
0: That's right. Yes, this show is about the sort of people who find that message, sorry, you haven't won on this occasion, every time they open a bag of crisps, even when there isn't any competition on.
1: And what's more, there are no crisps in the packet.
0: Apart from a few of those green ones that you're never quite sure whether you should eat or not. And a couple of the funny little black ones, which you do eat, but which taste a bit horrible.
1: Mm. Because they've dropped off the neck of a boy who's on work experience at the crisp.
0: Nice. We're off and we found the level. So joining us today to lick the greasy crumbs of misfortune from the opened-out snack packet of disaster are...
1: Golden Wonder Sue Perkins.
0: Pork Scratchings Lewis McLeod.
1: Cheesy What's It's Mitch Benn.
0: And, of course, not forgetting, sitting outside in a self-drive Reliance Security Scottish prison vehicle, it's our man with the sound effects, Van Man, ladies and gentlemen.
1: Yes, it's time for that batch of bad week stories that didn't quite make it to the competition itself. The section we call...
3: Van Man's Week of Sound.
0: Van Man's Week of Sound. So, Van Man, slip your Now That's What I Call Sound Effects Volume 47 record out of its sleeve with the picture of the steam train on the front and give us the sound of the seismic ructions in Fleet Street earlier this week.
4: Extra, extra, read all about it.
0: Oh, very good. Well done, Van Man. That was, of course, the sound of Piers Morgan on his first day in his new job.
1: So now, Van Man, give us instead the sound of this week's attempted Heathrow bullion heist. No, that's nothing like it. That is, in fact, the sound of a British trucker pulling up at a service station forking out for half a litre of diesel.
0: So, Van Man, have another go. Give us the sound of the end of civilization as we know it, as featured in the blockbuster movie The Day After Tomorrow. Van Man again has that one sadly wrong. That was, in fact, the sound of John Prescott's lower intestine shortly after he left a fish restaurant in Argyll.

0: You are. May remember one of my all-time favourite Bad Week stories. The man who robbed a bank dressed as Tigger. Because...
1: Yes, that's we've right. got sound effects. Yeah, we have.
0: Because major felonies is what Tigger's like best.
2: The wonderful thing about Tigger is Tigger's a wonderful thing.
0: His costume is made out of rubber. He ties up his victims with string. Yes. Anyway, we found an even better one. It's hard to believe, I know, but we found an even better true tale from the USA. It happened in Los Angeles. The actor who does the voice of Bugs Bunny was involved in a six-hour standoff with police.
3: This is the LAPD. We have the house surrounded. Come out with your hands in the air.
4: What's with all the flashing lights, Doc?
0: Actor Greg Burson has played the voice of Bugs since the original Great Mel Blanc died in 1989. And Greg, apparently, before holding a woman against her will, had barricaded himself into his house with a gun. And after 6 hours, they gave up. And the LAPD called in the Special Cartoon Tactics Unit, a crack police squad who went round the back of the house, painted a tunnel on the wall, and were about to run into it when a train came out of it and flattened them. Instead of that, they all dressed up as lady rabbits and slinked into the house, accompanied by sleazy saxophone music. And then two of them distracted Greg while a third headed to the basement and soared through the floor in a circle round where Greg was standing. And then hooded him, stripped him naked and made him crawl on the floor and photograph themselves doing it. Joking, of course. No American in uniform would ever do that. Fantastic. That is my candidate. Drunk Bugs Bunny actor police arrest. Fair man, that's all, folks. There we go. Now, Hugh.
1: I've got a very bad week for a man from Kaiserslautern. He was Kaiserslautern. Do you like the accent? It's rubbish, isn't it? He was arrested after a highly sophisticated computer fraud. What happened is this. Staff in the electrical department of a Kaiserslautern department store were just minding their own business, working out how to sell people overpriced extended warranties on products manufactured to explode the day after the warranty runs out, when a dissatisfied customer entered the store to return a purchase he'd just made. Said the man...
5: Hello, I wish to return this computer, which I purchased not half an hour ago from this very store. Mm.
1: Only in German, so they could understand. A man turned up, returning a computer he'd just purchased because there was something wrong with it. No lights came on, screen didn't work. So the staff opened it up, and there was something wrong with it. It had no insides. And where the insides used to be, there were now just... potatoes inside. Several pounds of King Edward's, or Kaiser Wilhelm's, or whatever the most popular potato is in the Federal Republic. Ask Helmut Kohl. He looks like he should know. Anyway, being highly trained staff, they spotted it, and I love this bit. They spotted it, but in spite of that, they gave him a new computer.
6: No questions asked.
1: And they thought the problem was over until half an hour later, the same man came back to the shop saying actually he didn't need a computer anymore, and could he have a refund in cash? The staff, not surprisingly, were a bit suspicious. They opened the computer up, and guess what? Yes. It was full of potatoes. Didn't need his computer anymore. Presumably, the man was tired of the screen help popping up and saying, you appear to be stuffing potatoes into your computer. Would you like some help? Or shall I just call an ambulance for you, nutter? Anyway, it's brilliant. The man's a genius. If the staff fell for the scam once, well, they would go for it for a second time, except they didn't, obviously. They grabbed the man, held him down, sliced the top of his head off, looked at where the brain should be, and found, guess what? Potatoes inside. The man was held while the police ran a background computer check on him, which yielded nothing because the police mainframe was full of parsnips. Anyway, that's my candidate, the German shop assistants and the crazed King Edward obsessed computer cretin. And that's quite difficult to say.
0: Okay, Mitch, give us the big one.
7: Alrighty. I never meant to get us into any trouble. Only want to win your love and trust. I only wanted to make a statement to the commons. Instead, I got a big face full of horrid purple dust. Purple

I know things are different. Once you loved me, but now you just feel disgust. I suppose you must. But, you know, I can't help feeling there's an easy way to show it.

0: Well, that's the satire out of the way.
1: Right. So there we have it, our first batch of Bad Wigs. It's up to Van Man to decide which one goes through to the audience vote. Van Man, who did you like from that lot?
2: Bubble dust all up my nose!
3: Tony Blair. Tony Blair, so that goes forward for
2: the worst week of the week award, awarded weekly, week by week, on a week by week. Pow!
1: Thank you very much. It's all right, it was orange that time. And now it's time for
4: Section 2.
1: Our second batch of bad week candidates. And Hugh, start us off.
3: Now, I've got a bad week for motorists from Romania with the tale of 84-year-old Orul Blidaru. Orul was driving to collect his pension when he knocked down an off-duty police officer. But Orol didn't hang about. He left the policeman in the road with a broken leg and drove off. Said Orol,
5: I didn't realize that I hit someone. I had a feeling I heard a kind of noise, but I thought it was coming from the engine.
3: Yeah. It wasn't just a ruse. He actually didn't know, because amongst his many other achievements, Orol was registered deaf and blind. It's a pretty stringent driving test in Romania. When the police caught up with him, he got out of the car with a white stick, apparently. He's been driving since 1950. Without any problem, and claims he can hear people fine, especially when they shout. Which must have been the off-duty policeman's mistake. He should have shouted, not just screamed.
6: His name's Oral, and he's deaf. How sick is that?
3: To the classically educated, very sick indeed.
1: Now, Sue Perkins.
6: Nowhere in the history of the theatre can there have been harsher challenges than performing the one-man show. One-man show where every night but a singular lonely artiste lays bare his artistic soul to the waiting world. One man alone in the spotlight, risking all for his art, and probably one man in the audience. Especially this one of my gigs. But to find out how one performer is taking the one-man show to a new level, we must head first to Brussels. Ah, yes, Brussels, where Belgians sit around in cafes wondering why the hell the BBC has no Belgian-sounding background effect music and has to make do with something French instead. Brussels, home to the European Commission, built on the laudable notion that the continent needed one all-encompassing entity that could harness the power of all its nations and unite them in the common goal, really upsetting the editor of the Daily Mail. But now Belgium has a new star, Benjamin Verdonk. Now, yes, you heard it here first. Benjamin is a performance artist who's brought his new one-man show to the city. Now, obviously, alarm bells should start ringing as soon as you hear someone refer to themselves as a performance artist. It means that no matter how terrible your performance is, you can always say...
7: Yes, but this is art.
6: Yes. So what does Mr. Verdonk have in store? Well, he's currently performing his latest masterpiece, The Great Swallow. Not, as you might think, a reworking of the Gillian Tailforth M6 story. But a tale about a small, feathered flyer. In order to recreate the world of the swallow, Verdonk has constructed a nest which is 30 metres high up a Belgian office block.
7: Yes, but this is art.
6: Now, obviously, it's an extremely dangerous project, this one, because if you live in Brussels and you climb a very tall building, it must be very hard to resist the temptation. To just fall off it. Of course, Belgium has no floor.
3: No.
6: Just a never-ending, eternal well. Not for that man, the final crunch of bones. No, nothing like that. Now, you see, that's one interesting thing about Belgium we've discovered. Now, Benjamin, the performance artist, tells the tale of a man who comes, sees, talks, and, in an otherwise mad attempt to embrace his audience, falls literally from grace. Or otherwise, as it's known, the Tony Blair story.
2: Look, I've said before, I'm not going to go unless I'm pushed.
6: Crunch. So that's it, a bad week for the people of Brussels. And all because of Benjamin Verdonk, marginally less entertaining than the classic Belgian bun.
7: Yes, but this is art.
6: Oh, shut up.
1: Now, ladies and gentlemen, it has been quite a bad week for us, and indeed all Radio 2 presenters, because we're in danger of being done out of a job by Brad Pitt. Brad is presenting a documentary on Radio 2 about Nick Drake, the early 70s cult-depressed singer, who, unlike modern-day cult-depressed singer Morrissey, went the whole hog and topped himself. while Morrissey, according to many people, is turning into another middle-aged grumbler. Now, I don't agree. I mean, you only have to look at the track listing on his new album. Heaven knows I'm comfortable now. William, it was really disgraceful the way they hounded you at college. Meet his murder to get hold of if you're not near a Waitrose. And, of course, the midlife classic, This Charming Merlot. Anyway, Brad Pitt is now a Radio 2 presenter, and apparently the highlight is a phone-in competition where the prize is Gwyneth Paltrow's head in a box. And, talking of Brad, of course, currently in cinemas in Troy playing Achilles with Orlando Bloom as Paris and Ross Kemp as the wooden horse. I didn't believe that scene, I must admit. I find it very hard to believe that the Greeks actually managed to get the horse finished on time. In real life, they actually gave it to the Trojans without a roof on. Batman, give us the sound of a great battle of classical antiquity.
4: Ha! You think you can defeat I, Achilles, mightiest of warriors. What say you?
8: Oh, I'm a great big knackered old Hector.
1: Anyway, I'll come back to my candidate now, and it's not an enormous amount to do with Brad Pitt, except as presenting a programme about musician, and it is a music-based bad week, and it is this.
6: Buskers are to take a yearly exam to protect tourists from musically incompetent beggars.
1: There you go. You can cheer now, if you like. Now, this is actually in Budapest, but I think it should be extended here as soon as possible. Protecting the public from musical incompetence and annoying them in public places would firstly have the immediate effect of cancelling all Peter Andre gigs for the foreseeable future. And I propose that all buskers should certainly have to pass some sort of busking test.
9: Good morning. First of all, could you just read that sign for me 10 yards over there?
10: No busking.
9: That's great. Right. Just like to slip your guitar over your shoulder, look around carefully for approaching pedestrians. Just strum away gently there. Good. That's good. Now, at the end of the next bar, I'd like to change chord. Oh, dear. Never mind. Now, how many songs do you claim to know?
10: 70.
9: How many do you actually know?
10: 3.
9: Is one of them Wonderwall?
10: Yes.
9: Is one of them Here Comes the Sun?
10: Yes.
9: Have you learned the difficult twiddly bit?
10: No.
9: Good. Is one of them an inappropriately depressing song by R.E.M. or Radiohead calculated to make any passerby commit suicide rather than give you money?
10: Yes, it is.
9: Now, when I do tap your guitar, I'd like you to perform an emergency Bob Dylan.

0: Right, so that's Cartman playing the guitar there. Now, that's absolutely dreadful. You've passed.
1: Brilliant. Very good. Well, anyway, that is my candidate, Terrible Buskers. Right, well, tricky decision there for you, bandman, I think. Not sure who I'd go for that lot. Who do you like there from section two?
2: Makes me want to throw myself off a tall building. But I'm just praying there'll be a floor.
1: It's Buskers, isn't it?
3: Yes,
1: that means that Buskers facing tests and Prime Minister Tony Blair have gone forward for...
4: The world's weaker, the weaker world, a world is weaker, and a weak, very basic.
2: Now, let's move on to...
5: Section 3.
2: And our final batch of candidates.
1: I had been going to nominate a story from Tuesday's Daily Telegraph. A man was sentenced to 3 months for getting drunk and starting a fight on an aircraft flying from Alicante to Bristol. How did they know he was drunk? Because he asked someone if they wanted to step outside. which begs the question, what was Bugs Bunny doing flying from Alicante to Bristol? And in fact, come to think of it, what would Bugs Bunny sound like if he was from Bristol?
6: Yeah.
7: What's up, my lover?
1: Marvellous. But no, I'm going to put that thought
2: right... It's quite satirical, isn't it, this programme?
1: But no, I'm going to put that thought right out of my head and push on from Bristol over the border and say it's been a bad week for the Welsh. Now, I don't know why. It's a beautiful country, proud traditions, Fireman Sam, all that. But... this week, the European Commission has decided that the Welsh don't know enough about European expansion. Jan Royal, the head of the European Commission in Wales, says...
8: Many people in Wales are unaware of the new countries that have joined the European Union.
1: But it's been all over the news, interminably, for weeks on end. That's tantamount to saying...
8: Many people in Wales cannot read newspapers. Or work out how to switch on their telly.
1: You see... Jen, I think the reason that the Welsh may be unaware of it is that they don't have the slightest interest in it. All they know about European expansion is that it's ruined the Eurovision Song Contest. Not only does Eurovision now include Russia, half of which is closer to Tokyo than Berlin, but it also includes 4,658 parts of the former Yugoslavia and Soviet Union, all of whom vote for each other and nobody else.
8: And here are the results of the phone vote in the former Yugoslavian Republic of Bosnia-Herzegovina. Former Yugoslavian Republic of Croatia, 1 point. Former Yugoslavian Republic of Slovenia, 2 points. Former Yugoslavian Republic of Macedonia, 5 points. Former Macedonian Republic of Serbia, 8 points. Former Serbian Republic of Macedonia, nut selection, 10 points. And the 12 points go to... oh, no, we've run out of... Albania!
9: But we hate them!
8: No, we don't!
9: Yes, we do, in fact, come to think of it, we hate each other!
8: So we do!
9: Okay, then, so who do we both hate more?
8: United Kingdom!
1: Exactly. You see, the overall message of last Saturday seemed to be that, rather like David Beckham's, our European experiment is faltering. So, in Wales, they're determined to do something about it, and what they've decided to do, to increase awareness of the historic expansion of Europe and the final end of the Cold War era, they have decided to use... potatoes. No, even worse, beer mats, ladies and gentlemen. They're using the beer mats, the internationally recognised medium of political discourse. If you want to get your message across, get it across first to drunk people.
10: Crikey! It says here that it's dead nice in Latvia. Plus their football team occasionally qualifies for international tournaments.
8: Oh, let's go and live there.
10: Are you suggesting we leave the country? I'm going to have to ask you to step outside.
8: Don't go! We're nearly in
1: you see? Now, what's on the beer mats is actually lots of interesting facts about the new EU member states, one of which, incidentally, is that the parachute was invented in Slovenia.
10: You might have bloody told me that earlier!
1: So that's a bad week for the beer mat educated Welsh Euro ignoramy.
11: It's been both a good and a slightly iffy week for Apple Martin. Good because she was born in it, and her parents seem to be fairly nice people. For Apple Martin is the newborn daughter of film star Gwyneth Paltrow and Coldplay front thing Chris Martin. It's iffy because they called her Apple. Be good to see if this finally cheers Chris Martin up a bit.

0: Very good. Now, Lewis, state candidates.
1: Okay, Eric, have a listen to this. That was, of course, the fun sound of a roller coaster. And it looks like being a bad week for anyone in Germany with a phobia of them, because this week, German scientists have decided that...
2: it can be cured!
1: It seems to me to be a perfectly healthy, sensible thing which one should be encouraged in rather than cured of. But obviously not if you're a German scientist.
2: The issue is for people to recognize the weaker selves and learn how to cope with it.
1: Said one of them, sounding like a nasty, scary version of that nice lady who does the bread adverts. Before continuing...
2: We are merely responding to requests from thrill-seeking theme park fans who want their friends to overcome fears and ride on the flagship Expedition Triforce roller coaster, which is the world's steepest.
1: Roller coasters are nowhere near as terrifying as they were when I was a kid, and the fun fear used to come to town. Because in those days, the whole thing had been hastily bolted together the night before by bands of David Essex lookalikes, covered in love bites from 16-year-olds and out of their minds on industrial-strength cider. Quite honestly, you wouldn't trust them to bolt together two bits of Meccano, let alone a waltzer. If you really do want to be cured of your perfectly rational fear of being terrified, then may I suggest you try the most horrifying fairground experience of them all, namely...
3: The Whinge! A death-defying four-hour wait and a seemingly never-ending queue with a semi-continent cantankerous ice cream seven-year-old.
4: Dad, can I have a night-night pea flake? Can I have one with chocolate and chocolate?
3: Sweat as the temperature reaches up into the 90s. Swear as celebrities with their children push in front of you.
5: Excuse me, scum. Thanks, awfully.
3: And finally, correct as the realization of just how much this whole experience is costing you hits you with a gut-wrenching jolt.
1: Trust me, by the time you get to the front of the queue, the idea of leaping to oblivion down a 1,000-foot sheer drop will sound positively appealing. So, there are my candidates. The fun-feared phobic folk of Germany.
6: Hey. And now the final candidate, ladies and gentlemen. Our story begins in Turin, and the retirement home of 102-year-old Elisa Levi. That's old, but Mrs. Levi has very good genes. Stop me. Put me out of my misery. Someone. Anyway, the home of Mrs. Levi.
7: Ciao.
6: Yes, hello.
7: Did you bring sweets?
6: I'm sorry?
7: I told you to bring sweets.
6: Not me. I've not been here before.
7: Ah, no.
6: Elisa was in her retirement home.
7: Fruit, then. Not sweets, fruit.
6: Oh, shut up. She was in her retirement home when, possibly due to the slippery hands that are inevitable in the high olive oil diet that allowed her to reach so great an age, she slipped and fell out of the window.
7: Hold on!
6: And her whole life flashed before her. Don't forget, she was 102. That's a lot to get through. Which is why it's lucky she had four floors to drop. She'd seen the start of powered flight, the Great War, the Second War, the Kennedy assassination, not to mention putting a man on the moon. But don't worry, this isn't a tragic story. She's perfectly all right, because right there, at the bottom, there was something, unlike in Belgium. Right there, perfectly positioned at the very bottom of her fall, was a bouncy castle. Brilliant, isn't it? Which saved her and presumably gave her the opportunity to see the major episodes of her life again. But this time in reverse order. After she survived the fall without so much as a broken bone, doctors described it as...
8: a miracle!
6: While Elisa said...
7: again, I want to do it again. Again, again, again. Do you have ice cream?
6: Yeah. So that's my choice. The centenarian Italian stunt woman. Thank you. Right. So that's it, isn't it?
9: Yeah, that's it.
6: And Van Man, it's the third and final choice. She's going to make it through from that lot to our grand final. Ah, what was that?
9: There we have it. Our final three nominations this week are the Italian woman who fell out of a window, the Prime Minister of Great Britain, and terrible buskers.
6: Now, audience, of course, it's down to you to decide the winner of...
7: the worst week of the week of War, the World of the Weekly, on a week-by-week basis. Again, again, I'm with the Cobain.
9: Thank you.
6: Speedy Gonzalez. It's popped in.
9: So hit your electronic voting consoles, ladies and gentlemen, that really exist, and choose us this week's Bad Week winner.
6: It's official. The votes are in and we have a result. This week's guest announcer is Tony Blair. Van Man, the drum roll, please. In third place is...
10: Ha ha, missed.
8: Incompetent buskers.
6: In second place is
8: Fancy Italian Woman.
6: So this week's winner can only be...
8: Yes, it's me! Ha-ha! I win again! Victory is mine! I shall go on! Screw the lot of you! Ha-ha-ha!
6: That's it. Thanks for listening, and goodbye!
10: Let me make this absolutely clear. You have not been listening to It's Been a Bad Week, which did not feature Steve Punch, Hugh Dennis, Miss Ben, Lewis McLeod, or Sue Perkins. Ow! It was not written by the cast with Will Ing, David Spicer, Anna Stafford, Mike Haskins, Bert Tyler Moore, or George Jeffrey, or Richard Ward, or Colin Burt. The broadcast listener was at no point Matthew Bell. The producer was in no way Nick Cannon, and the executive producer was absolutely in no stage Liz and Steve. It has not been a bad week. Was not a settled production for BBC, not radio, not two. Ow! Stop it!
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12: J-E-L-L. 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
3: The National Broadcasting Company presents Joel McRae in Tales of the Texas Rangers. From Hollywood, another authentic reenactment of a case transcribed from the files of the Texas Rangers. Tales of the Texas Rangers, starring Joel McRae as Ranger Jake Pearson. Texas, more than 260,000 square miles, and 50 men who make up the most famous and oldest law enforcement body in North America.

0: now, from the files of the Texas Rangers, come these stories based on facts. Names, dates, and places are fictitious for obvious reasons. The events themselves are a matter of record. Case for tonight, wheelchair killing.
1: It is 8:40 p.m., May 1st, several years ago. Colby, Texas, near the edge of the Great Piney Woods, is unusually crowded as several hundred young men from a nearby CCC camp have converged on the town to spend their monthly allowance. In the office of Sheriff Pete Saunders, the sheriff and his deputy are standing by in case any emergency should arise.
2: I don't know why I'm so groggy, Sheriff. Not even 9 o'clock.
3: After that tired rig, I don't think there's any need for you staying any later. I can handle things. Why don't you go home?
2: With all them young bloods in town?
3: Oh, they seem to be all right. No sign of any fuss. I walked down Main Street a while ago. They were behaving.
2: Yeah, just the same. Camp is new. It's the first payday they've had around here. Man can get pretty high with 30 bucks in his pocket.
3: They don't get the whole 30 rig. They only get 5 of it. Government makes them send the rest home.
2: Oh, I didn't know that.
3: Sure, that's the whole idea. Well, where till I get this? Sheriff's office. Sheriff Saunders speaking.
4: You'd better go to the old house on Log Hill. You'd better go there right away.
3: Old man Swain's place?
4: Yes, hurry. Go there quickly and bring a doctor.
3: Why, what's the matter out there? Who is this?
4: Well, I'm just calling, that's all. You better go right away.
3: You better give me your name if you'd... Hello? Hello?
2: Yeah, what's the matter?
3: She hung up on me. Come on.
2: Something wrong with old man Swain's place?
3: Something plenty wrong or somebody's idea of a joke. Mile and a half out to Swain's, and he hasn't got a phone.
2: That call must have come from someplace else, then.
3: Yeah. See if you can trace it. Then pick up Macker and Carl and follow me out to Swain's. I'll get the doc on the way.
1: Finley Swain, a victim of rheumatoid arthritis, was found dead in his dilapidated home, seated in his wheelchair. An inquest was called and an autopsy ordered. He had not died from natural causes. The sheriff called for the help of a Texas Ranger, and Ranger Jace Pearson was assigned, joining the sheriff at the funeral home.
3: Body's in here, Jace.
5: Yeah, he's a pretty old man.
3: Press him, ain't he? Crippled up bad the last 20 years or so. Hadn't been for that phone call, I'd have figured his heart just gave out. Guess the doc would have, too.
5: Good thing you asked for a coroner's inquest. Let me see the autopsy report.
3: Yeah, yeah. He died about 8 last night.
5: Ruptured spleen, concussion.
3: Doc says he was beaten to death.
5: Funny. No marks on the body.
3: No, all the damage was inside. Whatever he was hit with, it didn't leave any marks on him.
5: Like the rubber hose, maybe. Something like that wouldn't leave a mark. You find anything like that?
3: Didn't have much chance to look, Jace. Maybe my deputies will run across something. Oh, I left 3 of them out at Swain's last night.
5: Why 3 of them?
3: I may need more than that when he gets around if the old man is dead. Place will be loaded with vultures.
5: What do you mean?
3: Well, it's kind of a funny thing, Jace. The old man was kind of peculiar, living off by himself in that big old house, not even a cleaning woman to help him. Started some crazy talk a long time back. Rumor got around that he had a lot of money stashed away at his place.
5: You think there was anything to it?
3: Nope, because I know what he was living on. Got a check for $70 every month from some insurance company.
5: Annuity?
3: Yeah.
5: Too bad everybody didn't know that. He was probably killed by somebody trying to force him to tell where he hid the money people think he had.
3: That could be a motive. On the other hand, might be other reasons for killing him that we didn't know about.
5: I doubt it, Sheriff. When a man comes into a place to kill with nothing else on his mind, he does it fast. This beating took time. Come on, I want to look at Swain's place. The sheriff was right about the vultures. If his deputies hadn't been on guard, the house would have been a shambles. One of the deputies came inside with us. At the old man's wheelchair?
3: Yeah, hadn't been moved. That's where we found him sitting.
5: My lab crew will be coming in from Austin. They can dust the chair for prints while they're going over the place. What's this on the floor?
2: Where you stand there?
5: Yeah.
2: Well, I don't know. Got a little crunchy when I walked across it before, like somebody spilled some sugar.
5: Not sugar, more like white beach sand.
3: No beach sand around this country, Jay.
5: Just the same, that's what it looks like. Lab boys can tell whether it is or not. Right near the old man's chair, too. He get around much? Outside, I mean?
3: Best of my knowledge, he'd never wheel himself further than the front porch to get the sun.
5: Or to get his food in.
3: Greg can tell you that.
6: He used to sit on the porch and flag down a passing car or truck, ask him to pick up things for him at the market. I stopped by often to get him things. Had a red flannel shirt he'd wave. Spotted easy from the road.
5: Let's look through the rest of the place. Hey, now wait a minute.
3: What is it, Jay?
5: A few more grains of sand on the floor here. More of it right on into the kitchen. Let's go out back.
3: Well, nothing here, Jace. Just a stump field all the way back to them hills.
5: Somebody's been out here, though. Look, part of a shoe mark on the ground. You barely see the outline. The toe dug in deepest. Man must have been running.
3: Only one thing wrong about the whole setup, Jace. That phone call I got was from a girl.
5: It doesn't register as the kind of a killing that'd be done by a woman. Besides, a murderer doesn't usually call in a report. Too bad you couldn't find out who made it.
6: Well, at least we know it came from a payphone in the lobby of the Colby House. The desk clerk didn't notice anybody, though.
5: I see. Well, let's spread out a little, see if we can cut across any more tracks like this one. Reg, you move off to my right about 5 paces.
6: Right, Jess.
3: I'll fan out on this side.
5: Good. Well, let's move.
3: Right.
5: I'm getting some light tracks over here, but the ground's too hard. They're not very clear.
3: Well, you must be on the right trail. There's nothing at all over this way.
7: Yeah, I'm going to Blank Field. Hold it.
3: Hold it.
5: You find some, Rag?
7: Yeah. Hey, you better come here.
3: What is it?
6: Man's sock.
5: It's more than just a sock. Knotted at the middle and heavy at the toe. It's full of sand.
3: Well, that's where those grains of sand come from.
6: Yeah, killer must have thrown that away while he was running, James.
5: Yeah. Here's a murder weapon, Sheriff. Now all we got to do is find the person who used it. The trail behind Swain's house petered out past the stump field, and we lost all trace a mile into the thick foliage of the piney woods. I sent the sock full of sand through to the Austin lab for examination. Meanwhile, a lab crew met me at the Colby funeral home and went over Swain's body.
8: That sock must have been the weapon, all right, Jace. Look. Just combed a few grains of the sand out of the old man's hair. A little more embedded in the scalp.
5: Impact of the blows must have forced some of it through the sock weave.
8: Must have. That's why you found traces of it on the floor.
3: How are you making out there?
5: Don't know much yet, Sheriff. You checked with the other lab men out at Swain's?
3: Yeah. Usual jumble of smeared prints.
8: Now, that may be a report from Austin. I'll get it.
3: Good.
9: Hello? Yeah, speaking.
3: I've had Riggs checking on that sand, Jace. No firm in the area handles that grain.
5: That's funny.
9: Right.
5: Isn't likely the killer came from far off.
3: Why not?
5: Well, talk about the old man's having money stashed away is sort of a local rumor.
9: I'll tell him. Andy and Austin with a report from that sock. There an army camp around here anyplace?
3: No,
5: That sock is army issue.
3: Oh, wait a minute. There's a new CCC camp up in the Piney Woods, Jace, about 9 miles from here.
6: Hey, they're civilian, but they get their clothes from army issue. Camps are run by army officers.
3: More than 100 men up there.
5: Yeah, and a good chance that one of them is the boy we're looking for. That rumor about Swain having money has been around for a long time. If somebody from the town was going to do him in, they'd have done it before this. Come on, Sheriff. Let's drive up to that camp.
3: Hey. It would be better if we could borrow a truck from someplace.
5: Why a truck?
3: Old Logger's Road is the only one to the camp. High center. Kind of rough on a passenger car. Especially one towing a horse trailer like yours.
5: Well, I got charcoal in my trailer. Can't we cut straight through the woods on horses?
3: It's a good idea. Save us time and a couple of miles.
5: You got a horse at your place?
3: Yeah, it's on the way.
5: All right, I'll drive you out. We'll start from there. We got the sheriff's horse. I unloaded charcoal from the trailer and we headed into the piney woods. As we drew near to the camp, we caught glimpses of men working in squads of 4 or 5, and finally ran across one man alone and mounted.
3: Fellow on horseback ahead there, Jace. Can you see him?
5: Yeah. He looks like a straw boss.
3: Moving into a clearing now. Ho there!
10: Hello!
3: He's waiting for us. Come on, boys.
5: Get up, Charlie.
3: Here. You must be one of them fellas from the agricultural college. I understand they got 4 of them supervising.
5: Have to have somebody who knows the woods. Most of the other camp boys are in the big cities.
3: Yeah.
11: You fellas looking for the camp?
3: Oh, easy, boy, easy.
5: Yeah, that's right.
12: It's about 3/4 of a mile off that way. You'll see the tents when you get over that rise.
3: Who are you?
12: Oh, my name's Joe Roberts.
10: section leader.
5: My name's Pearson. This is Sheriff Saunders.
10: Oh, howdy, Sheriff.
12: Hello. You out here about something connected with that murder in town?
5: How'd you know about that? Wasn't around town until this morning, and you're quite a ways off.
12: Well, Major Beck told me about it when the truck brought him up from town this morning.
5: Oh, the Major was in town all night?
12: Yeah. He doesn't live at the camp. He just comes out days. No place out here for his wife and daughter.
3: Wife and daughter, huh?
5: Anybody else out here have women folk in town?
12: No, why?
5: I'm just curious. You know where the Major and his family are living in town?
12: Well, sure, at the hotel. Colby House.
3: That's where that phone call came from, Jace.
5: Yeah, I know. Thanks a lot, Robert. So long.
12: Sure.
5: Better have a little talk with the Major.
3: You can say that again.
5: Come on. Come on.

0: In just a moment, we will continue with Tales of the Texas Rangers, starring Joel McRae as Ranger Jace Pearson.
1: It's the Silver Jubilee on NBC. Every Friday evening, there's another stirring adventure series for Western fans on this station. Yes, every Friday, NBC brings you the King of the Cowboys, Roy Rogers, with the Queen of the West, Dale Evans. Make your date for thrilling listening with the Roy Rogers Show every Friday evening at this same spot on your dial. There's action and adventure in Paradise Valley when Roy Rogers rides the airwaves, and there's also a song or two by these wonderful Western entertainers, Roy and Dale. Be sure to hear them Friday.
0: We continue now with Tales of the Texas Rangers, and today's case, Wheelchair Killing, an authentic story from the files of the Texas Rangers.
2: Major Beck was regular Army, in his early 50s, over age in rank, a gray, embittered man. His office was a field tent at the head of the company street.
3: So, you think that old man was killed by somebody from this camp?
4: We've got reason to think so.
3: Because of a sock. Socks like that have been general issue since 1917. I don't like any accusations against my command, especially accusations based on such flimsy evidence.
2: There's something else besides the sock, Major. I notice your company's street between the tents is paved with gravel.
3: Yeah, what about it?
2: Is that gravel bedded in beach sand?
3: You can see it around the border, can't you?
4: Sure, we can see it. It's the same kind of sand we found in that sock that Swain was beaten with.
2: There's no beach sand anyplace else in this area, Major. Where'd this come from?
3: How do I know? An advanced cadre of engineers set the camp up. Suppose the sand was trucked in with other material. All right. Everything you've found points to this camp. You should have expected something like this.
2: What do you mean by that?
3: Oh, what would I mean, Ranger? What can you expect from sidewalk bums?
2: Bums don't work, Major. And the crews we pass seem to be working pretty hard.
3: I have to spend my time with them. You don't.
2: What time do your men come in from the woods?
3: 4 o'clock.
2: All the clothing they have issued through your own supply?
3: Yes. All listed and signed for.
2: Good. I couldn't have lost much in a month. At 4 o'clock, I'd like you to call for an inspection of equipment. See if we can find somebody who's missing a sock. All sorts of equipment was missing. Shirts, extra shoes, mess kits. But there was only one man who couldn't account for a pair of socks.
3: All right, Rendazzo. In the tent.
5: All right, all right. Look, Major, what kind of crime is it to lose a sock? There's a shortage on them or something?
3: The ranger and sheriff will tell you.
5: I thought you ranger guys was just something they made up for a movie.
2: We've been around since long before there were any movies, Rendazzo.
5: Okay, so you're a cowboy detective. So find out who stole my socks.
4: It'll be funny, young fellow.
5: Look, mister, I ain't trying to be funny, but what are you all jumping on me, huh? I wash my socks, I hang them up to dry, and one of these dewdrops puts his hooks on them. That makes it a federal case?
2: Randazzo, a sock belonging to somebody in this camp was used to kill an old man. It was filled with sand from the company street and used as a blackjack.
5: Hey, you mean that's how they knocked off that old nickel pincher on Log Hill?
4: Well, you know about that.
5: The whole camp knows about it. What are you looking at me? The guy that picked some age up told us about it when he brought the truck back this morning.
2: Were you in town last night?
5: We was all in town last night. We got paid yesterday. The major let us go in on a truck.
4: What time did you come back to camp?
5: When everybody else come back. Trucks picked all of us up again at midnight. Same place they dumped us out of Main Street. By the corner near that hotel.
2: The Colby House?
5: That's the only one, ain't it?
4: What'd you do while you were in town?
2: Up to 9 o'clock.
5: I was having a hamburger in that place next to the bus depot. I was there from 8 till 10.
2: You must be a slow eater. It's a long time for one hamburger.
5: Who cared about the hamburger? I was trying to pick up the blonde behind the counter. She keeps giving me the smile with all the teeth bit. Hey, after what time she gets off, she tells me 10 o'clock. So what happens? 5 minutes to 10, she got a boyfriend comes to meet her. A guy 8 foot tall.
2: You know the girl he's talking about, Sheriff?
4: Yeah, Lucille Mason. Must have been her husband met her.
5: Her husband? How do you like that?
2: Could she have been the one who made the phone call you got, Sheriff?
4: Not a chance. The girl that called was a lot younger.
3: I don't think you have any right to hold this man until you've checked on the story.
2: We're not holding anybody, Major, until we've checked on a lot of things. All right, Randazzo, you can go. But don't leave this camp except with your work crew.
5: Leave this camp, he says. From now on, I ain't even going to leave my tent. I should have never left Brooklyn.
2: Major, that goes for everybody out here. Don't let them use the trucks. Keep them in camp. You better stay here to make sure.
3: My wife and daughter are in town.
2: Well, I can't stop you from going home. But if you do, the sheriff will have to send deputies out here to keep the men confined to the camp area.
3: I don't want civil authorities here. I'll stay.
2: Thanks. Come on, Sheriff. Let's get back to town.
4: You know, Jace, I kind of got an idea.
2: So have I. A girl's voice, young, not from around here.
4: And the major's daughter staying at the Colby house. I think he knows more than he's telling. Acts kind of funny.
2: No, he's all right. Probably a pretty good man.
4: Mm-mm, he hates his men.
2: Because they're not what he's used to. But give him credit for one thing. He doesn't want any of them involved in this. If he had the authority to do it, he'd probably take that randazzo and hang him to the highest tree. But when he thought we might take the man in, he went to bat for him.
4: Yeah, I see what you mean. Hey, there's that fellow Roberts we met riding in, the section leader.
2: Yeah, giving our horses water. Good for him.
6: Your horses are kind of thirsty.
2: Yeah, thanks for taking care of him, Roberts.
6: That's all right. Say, how'd you make out with Randazzo?
4: He seems to be all right.
6: Most of them are. Major Beck doesn't like him, though.
2: Well, that's a privilege.
6: I guess he'd rather have some young army officers around so he could sort of hand-pick a son-in-law. This gal's pretty.
2: She associate with any of the fellows here?
6: Well, when the camp first opened, a fellow named O'Brien, a good-looking kid, better education than most of the others, he used to drive the major back and forth from town. Then, all of a sudden, he got somebody else. Put O'Brien on mess hall detail. Took him off trucks altogether.
2: Do you know if O'Brien was seeing the girl?
6: Nobody. Could have met her pretty often that first 2 weeks picking up the major. Well, the truck drivers get into town almost every day hauling supplies and things.
2: Uh-huh. Well, thanks a lot, Roberts. Horses look like they had enough, Sheriff.
4: Yeah. Come on, boys. So long, Roberts.
7: So long.
4: Come on, boys. Well, Jace, what's our next move?
2: Ride out of here to my car and then drive back to town. We're going to do Major Beck a favor.
4: What kind of a favor?
2: Just tell his daughter he won't be in town tonight. Let's see if you can recognize her voice. At the Colby house, we got a break. The Major's wife wasn't in, but the daughter answered when we knocked at the door of her room.
8: Is that you, Mother?
4: Sounds like the voice, Jay.
2: Good. I got a message from your father, miss.
4: That's the voice, all right.
2: Huh. What's the matter, miss? Sheriff and I can't look bad enough to make you go pale like that.
8: I thought when you said you had a message, it would be somebody my father sent from camp. What did he want you to tell me?
2: Just that he won't be in town tonight. You mind if we come in, miss? We'd like to talk to you.
8: Well, I have a lot to do, and I...
2: We only want to know where you were between, say, 7 and 9 o'clock last night.
4: We know that you were in the phone booth in the lobby at 8:40 because that's where you called my office from.
8: Please don't talk in the hall. Come in.
2: Were you out at old man Swain's house last night?
8: Yes. Yes, I walked out there just before 8 o'clock.
4: What for?
8: To meet somebody.
2: Somebody named O'Brien?
8: Well, he didn't have anything to do with it. Johnny liked the old man.
2: How'd you and your boyfriend come to pick Swain's place for your meetings?
8: Because my father or somebody might have seen us if we met in town.
4: How'd this Johnny get to know a crippled old man who never left his house?
8: When he was driving one of the cab trucks, Mr. Swain waved to him from the porch one day. Johnny saw he was in a wheelchair and he stopped to see what was wrong. The old man wanted some things from town, and after that, they got to be friends.
2: It fits, Sheriff. Your deputy said Swain had flagged down a car or truck when he needed anything. All right, miss. Now, what about that meeting last night?
8: Johnny got a lift from camp on the last truck in. After the early trucks came in, I started to walk out to Swain, like I always did, so that Johnny could catch up to me on the way. On the road out of town, where nobody would see us walking together.
2: Did he catch up to you before you reached Swain's?
8: Yes. And then when we got there and went in, we saw that the old man was slumped over in his chair. He raised his head just once and said something about not wanting to be hit again. And then he almost fell, but Johnny set him back in the chair. And then we couldn't get him to move again, and we got frightened, and since there was no phone, we came back to town.
2: You both left the house together, by the front door.
8: And then when we got back near town, we split up. I came back here to the hotel and called from the lobby. Well, we weren't even sure he was dead until we heard it was murder.
4: I reckon you're going to have to come along with us. We'll send somebody out to get O'Brien.
2: No, just a minute, Sheriff. Miss, yes. Where does Johnny O'Brien come from, his home?
8: Boston.
2: City boy all his life?
8: Yes. Oh, now my father's going to find out we're married.
4: Married?
8: Yes, we were married last week.
2: Your father's going to find out, all right. But not from us, from you. I think you better tell him. Come on, Sheriff.
4: We're just going to leave her?
2: For now, come on.
4: Jase, I know she sounded like she was telling the truth.
2: She was telling the truth.
4: You know anything to back that up?
2: A few things. Whoever killed the old man bolted out the back door. One person running.
4: Yeah?
2: They found the old man conscious, still alive.
4: So she says.
2: And it fits. If the old man had died after the beating with no disturbance, the killer had spent some time looking for hidden money. He'd have moved things, left dust rings. He didn't because he had to run.
4: That brings us back to the fellow with the missing socks, Randazzo.
2: Yeah, he's not the one either. We're going back to the camp and talk to the men who drove those trucks in last night. We want the man who came into town on a truck and went back on foot. What we need is a missing passenger on the return trip.
4: If there was a missing passenger.
2: We followed somebody's trail all the way across Log Hill into the Piney Woods. Whoever it was kept going. They wouldn't have gone that deep if they were going to cut back to the road.
4: Okay. Just somebody who's been scared off like that would head for the camp and through the town. Sure gives us a big bunch of suspects, though.
2: No, it doesn't, Sheriff. What chance would a man from the city streets have if he tried to make his way to a camp 9 miles deep in the Piney Woods? Especially on foot and at night, with no path to follow. It takes somebody who'd spend his life in open country.
4: Only men who fill that bill are the camp section leaders.
2: Yeah, and the truck drivers will be able to account for them. Out of the camp, the section leaders are bosses, and nobody forgets seeing a boss. It was 2 a.m. when we reached the camp and woke the major. He led us to the truck driver's tent. One of the drivers had the answer we were looking for. He'd hauled section leader Roberts into town Saturday night, but Roberts hadn't ridden back with him. We left the tent.
7: Roberts sleeps in the last tent at the end of this line.
2: Alone?
7: Yes. He's a section leader. He has a private tent.
2: Hold it a minute. Where does Randazzo sleep? The fellow was missing the socks.
7: Let me see. That tent right there.
2: Let's wake him up first.
4: What do you want Randazzo for, Jase? He's clear.
2: I know it. But I want him to help us with something. We haven't got enough to make a case against Robert Stick.
4: What's your plan? I'll
2: tell you as soon as I get Randazzo out here. You know which bed he's in, Major?
7: Yes, first bed to the right as you go in the tent.
2: Wait till I get him. Randazzo. Randazzo. Get up and come outside. Don't wake anybody.
5: I can't come out without my pants.
2: All right, slip into them.
5: Well, I've been pinched, am I?
2: No, we'll be able to make an arrest in a minute with your help.
5: You mean you know the rat that put his hooks on that sock I was missing?
2: That's right.
5: Just lead me to him. I'll feed him a mouthful of knuckles.
2: Never mind that. Just do as I say. You ready?
5: Yeah.
2: Now, listen carefully. Here's what you do. I gave Randazzo the plan, and we went over with him to Robert's tent, ready to jump in if the plan worked.
7: This is the tent.
2: All right, Randazzo. We'll be right out here.
5: No, you just leave that crumb to me.
4: I hope he plays it right, Jay.
5: Shh. Hey, Robert. Wake up, you crumb.
9: What? Who is it? Who's in here?
5: It's me, Randazzo.
9: What are you doing in here?
5: I'll come to talk with you.
9: At this time of the night... Get out of here. Get back to your tent.
5: Listen to me, you doodrop. You'll talk to me right now, or I'll go to town tomorrow and talk to a ranger.
9: What do you mean?
5: You know what I mean, you crumb. That sock was stolen from me. I saw you take it.
9: Keep your voice down. What? Why would I take anything from you?
5: It's what I wanted when I saw you. That's why I didn't say nothing. Then I found out, all right. Well, you crumb. If I couldn't have told him where I was when the old man was knocked over, I'd have been a pigeon.
9: I don't know what you're talking about.
5: Don't worry. I can keep quiet. I keep real quiet. All it's going to cost you is $100.
9: I haven't got $100.
5: Oh, you're kidding. That old guy had money hidden all over the joint. Everybody knew that.
9: But I didn't get it. I'll kill you, Randazzo. You open your mouth about me and I'll beat your brains out. Get away,
5: don't you?
2: Keith, you better get it. Yeah, come on. All right, Roberts. Let him go.
9: Grab him, Ranger. He killed that old man. He just told me.
4: We heard what he told you. Try these trucks for size.
9: He's lying about those socks. I'll never have
2: you better
9: anything.
2: Shut up until you get a lawyer. You all right, Randazzo?
5: Yeah, sure. I'd have flattened him if you hadn't come in.
2: Claiming Roberts is a prisoner, Major. Any objection?
7: What objection can I have? He's not military personnel.
10: You're the law here.
11: Thanks.
12: I didn't mean to hurt the old fool. If he'd only told me where the money was, I never...
4: There wasn't any money, Robert. The old man never had a dime.
12: But everybody said that
10: you can save your story for your cellmates at Huntsville, Roberts. Get your clothes on. Let's go.

0: Harlan Roberts made a full confession to the brutal murder of aged and crippled Finley Swain. And the following year, he was sentenced to Huntsville Penitentiary for the rest of his life.
1: Next week, Joel McRae in another authentic reenactment of a case from the files of the Texas Rangers. Joel McRae is currently seen starring in the Universal International Technicolor production, Cattle Drive. The cast included Tony Barrett, Bill Johnstone, Tom Tully, Mike Barrett, Frank Gerstle, and Tom McKee. Technical advisor was Captain M.T. Lone Wolf Gonzalez of the Texas Rangers. This story was transcribed and adapted by Joel Murcott, and the program was produced and directed by Stacy Keach. Hal Gibney speaking.

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2: We present King Street Junior by Jim Eldridge, starring Carl Howman as Philip Sims and James Grout as Mr. Beeston, the head teacher.
3: Well, just 2 days to go and then freedom for 7 whole weeks.
4: Really, Mr. Long, you make it sound as if we're all about to be released from jail.
3: Aren't we?
4: You may think so.
3: Come on. Don't tell me you're not looking forward to leaving all this behind for a while.
4: Well,
3: be honest now.
4: Well, I must admit this has seemed a rather longer school year than usual, I suppose.
5: It's been all the extra work, isn't it?
4: That's true.
3: Yes, well, I'm ready for the break, I can tell you.
5: Are you going away?
3: You bet. 7 days in the glorious Lake District.
5: What about you, Mrs. Rudd? Summer music school as usual?
4: We haven't booked anything as yet.
5: You're leaving it a bit late, aren't you?
4: After our disappointing experience last year, I'm having second thoughts. In fact, Mr. Rudd and I feel that perhaps we should have a complete change this year.
3: Oh.
4: Do something a little more adventurous.
6: Hand gliding, perhaps.
7: What time do you make it?
5: Coming up to 3:50.
7: Well, I hope Mr. Beeston isn't long. We've a fair bit to talk about.
5: Tea?
7: No, thanks.
5: I thought everything was organised.
7: Well, it is, more or less, but I want to make sure the staff know what they're doing.
8: You'll be lucky.
7: How do you mean?
8: Nobody knows what they're doing in this place. We all make it up as we go along.
7: I was talking about Wednesday's games tournament.
6: Ah, that.
5: Do you want a cuppa, Fred?
6: No. Actually, I really came over to ask how you got on with Mariel today.
5: Oh, she seems to have settled in all right. But it's only her first day, remember?
7: You got a new girl? Starting now?
5: Yes.
8: She's mentally handicapped, Sims. But if all goes well these next 2 or 3 days, she's joining Miss Lewis's class next year.
5: Well, we're just trying to ease her in gently, you know?
7: But why here? Couldn't her parents get her into Weatherby Special School?
5: Well, they asked for her to come here, and the county agreed.
8: Oh, of course they did. It's cheaper to educate her here, isn't it?
5: Oh, come on, Fred, that's not the whole story, is it?
8: Well...
5: Her parents were very definite. They wanted Mariel to get her education in an ordinary school.
7: Well, sounds like a good idea to me.
8: Well, that depends on the handicap, doesn't it?
7: Well, what's Mariel's handicap?
5: She's Down syndrome.
7: Oh, I see.
8: Could be a few problems trying to teach her with an ordinary class.
7: She'll need a lot of special attention, won't she?
5: Well, maybe she will, but that's what these 3 days will help me find out.
7: Well, I wish you all the best.
8: I still say it's special education on the cheap.
9: Right, everyone, as you were.
5: Oh, there he is.
9: I could all make yourselves comfortable for what is hopefully our last staff meeting for this year.
10: Hooray!
9: Well, thank you for your expression of regret, Mr. Long.
5: He doesn't mean it. Look at the tears in his eyes.
9: Well, let's get on, shall we? Now, I'd like to make this meeting as brief as possible.
4: Some hope.
9: Yes, Mrs. Rudd?
4: Nothing.
9: Yes, well, as I was about to say, this brief meeting is to set out the general arrangements for the activities, formal and rather less formal, for the last day of term. Now, Mr. Holliday?
8: Right, I think you all know the basic routine, general tidying up, etc., etc. But don't forget, the arrangements have been made to collect up all school books and equipment on Wednesday morning. Now, you all know where to bring your stuff.
5: Yes.
8: And that's all from me. Thank you.
5: That's brief enough.
9: Yes, well done. Well, let's move on to Wednesday afternoon. And for further enlightenment, I'll now hand you over, as they say, to Mr. Sims.
7: Right. Well, you should all have had circulars about plans for the staff pupils games tournament.
5: Yes.
7: And you'll see we've got three

0: for the staff pupils games tournament.
1: Yes, yes.
0: And you'll see we've got three matches organised. Netball, where a team of five staff will play seven of the school netball team. Football, with five staff up against seven of the school football team.
1: We'll walk it.
0: Yeah, and for those of a non-physical sporting nature, chess.
2: Where one pupil plays seven teachers.
0: Yes. No, anyway. Now, the chess is 1-1. The current school chess champion is Nilish Mehta, and to play him, we have two volunteers from the staff, Mr. Holliday and Mrs. Rudd.
1: Well, I certainly refuse to make an exhibition of myself playing football.
3: And if you think I'm playing netball...
0: Anyway, to decide who'll represent the staff against Nilish on Wednesday, Mr. Holliday and Mrs. Rudd will play a deciding game tomorrow after lunch.
4: Always providing they've survived Mrs. Perkis's cooking.
5: Morning, Mrs. Stone.
6: Good morning.
5: Ah, well, one day nearer the finishing line.
6: Yes, and who do you think's going to win?
5: Well, not me, for a start. After this last year, I'm lucky to even reach the finishing line.
6: You poor soul. And how was the staff meeting yesterday?
5: Oh, yes. Do you know, I think I found the trick of that at last.
6: Well, it's taken you long enough.
5: No, seriously. Put Sims in charge of everything. I tell you, that man's got so much energy, the electricity companies could buy shares in him.
6: It was a nice idea of his, these staff versus school games.
5: Yes, the kids are really keen about it. I'm not so sure about some of the staff.
6: Some meaning you, I suppose.
5: Well, what gave you that idea?
7: Ah, there you are. Morning, Mrs. Stone.
6: Morning, Mr. Holliday.
5: Enter the Kasparov of King Street.
6: What? Oh, yes, of course, the chess match.
5: This is a man to put your money on, Mrs. Stone.
6: Feeling quietly confident?
3: I never feel confident. That vanished when I started teaching. Have you got a minute, Harry?
5: Well, you want me to act as your second in the big duel?
3: No, it's something a little more... Well,
5: a little more well, eh? Well, in that case, we'd better adjourn to the inner sanctum.
3: Thanks.
5: You'll stand by on rappel borders, Mrs. Stone.
6: Of course.
3: You wouldn't fancy playing Mrs. Rudd instead of me, would you?
5: No, Fred. Well, come on, Fred. Take a seat.
3: Yes, sir. All right.
5: You're looking a bit serious. What's on your mind?
3: Oh, well, I've been thinking things over lately. A lot of things.
5: It's not to be recommended, Fred. At least not at our age.
3: I suppose not.
5: So, what have you been thinking about?
3: The future. That sort of thing.
5: And?
3: I might as well get straight to the point, Harry. I've come to tell you I've decided to take early retirement.
5: You what?
3: Yes, I'm going to apply for early retirement.
5: I heard you the first time. But why? Well,
3: you know, I've talked about it often enough.
5: Well, haven't we all? Especially in the last year or so, but it never occurred to me you were serious about it. You are serious, aren't you? I mean, you've definitely decided.
3: Yes.
5: Well, this is a bit of a blow. I don't know what to say.
3: Makes a change.
5: And have you decided when you want to go?
3: Next year. Well, at the end of the next school year.
5: Well, that's something, I suppose. Does anyone else know about this?
3: No. Meg and I have talked it over, of course, and now you know, but nobody else.
5: And there's nothing I can say that'll persuade you to change your mind, eh?
3: No.
5: No.
3: I'm sorry, Harry.
5: Oh, don't apologise to me. It's your life. The county hall may refuse to accept it, you know. I mean, the way things are at the moment, I don't have to tell you, there's a shortage of teachers.
3: I think they'll take it.
5: But even if they do, you realise you'll probably be on a reduced pension.
3: Then I'll take the reduced pension. It's all right. We know what we're doing.
5: You know, after all the talks we've had, I should have been ready for this, but I'm not.
3: Yes. Well,
5: I'm going to miss you, Fred. There's no doubt about that.
3: Hang on, I'm not going for another year.
5: Yes, but I'm saying it now, in case I don't feel the same way in a year's time. have you thought about when you want to make it public?
3: Not yet, for a while.
5: Probably a good idea.
3: I thought September would be soon enough. Start of the new school year. Besides, I don't want to put a damper on tomorrow's festivities.
8: Mrs. Patterson, are you playing in the netball match tomorrow?
9: Yes, I am.
8: Which position are you playing?
9: Shooter, why?
8: Oh, no. That means I'll be marking you.
9: You'll have to be quick.
8: But I don't reckon that's fair.
9: What do you mean?

0: 7 of you against 5 of us.
1: Yeah, but you're all bigger than us. I reckon you ought to play with one arm tied behind your backs.
0: You wouldn't like us to be blindfolded as well, would you?
1: Yeah, and you ought to give us a free net start at least.
2: Don't know about you, but that dinner was one of the worst I've ever tasted.
0: Oh, the vegetable pie wasn't bad.
2: You were lucky. I reckon we should have had a cooking match in this tournament. Mrs. Perkis versus the Environmental Health Department.
3: Look, can I have everyone's attention, please?
2: Certainly.
3: I think it's about time we made a start. So if the two contestants will take their places at the table.
4: Off you, Mrs. Rudd.
5: Thank you, Mr. Holliday.
3: Right, now this is the playoff match for the chess championship of King Street Junior. Now the winner is to play the chess champion of the school. In the white corner we have...
4: I'll get on with it, Sims.
3: Oh, I'm only trying to give it a sense of occasion.
4: Oh, are you ready, Mrs. Rudd?
5: Ready, Mr. Holliday. And it's your move, I believe.
6: Now let's change places, shall we, Muriel?
1: If you want.
6: This time you be the princess and I'll be the prince.
1: All right.
6: So what you do is you come up to me and find me fast asleep.
7: Hello. What have we got here?
8: It's that funny little girl, isn't it?
7: Yeah.
1: Leave us alone.
7: You know what they do with funny little girls in this school, don't you? Shut them up in boxes.
8: That's right.
6: Don't listen to them, Meryl.
7: That's why we've been sent to look for you. To put you in a box.
8: Go away. Tell you what, let's go and get the box now. Shall we go put her in?
7: Yeah. Don't go away, will you? We'll be back in a couple of minutes.
4: Oh, let me see. Yes. Knight takes pawn.
5: And so, my knight takes your bishop. And checkmate, I believe.
4: What? She's got you, Fred.
2: What? Alfie.
3: And so the winner is Mrs. Rudd by a short head.
5: Not at all. Mr. Holliday fell into the trap I set for him several moves ago.
4: I didn't see it coming.
5: I know.
4: Anyway, congratulations, Mrs. Rudd.
5: And thank you, Mr. Holliday, for a very sporting game.
0: Nazim?
9: Yes, miss.
0: Angelica? Oh, of course, she's off with a cold. Jenny?
10: Yes, miss.
0: Muriel? Muriel? Where's Muriel? Jenny, you were with her in the playground at dinner time, weren't you?
10: Yes, miss.
0: Where is she? Didn't she come back in with you? Oh, don't get upset. I just want to know what's happened to her.
10: These two boys came up and made fun of her.
0: Yes?
10: They were really nasty, miss. And she cried and ran away.
0: She ran away? Where?
10: I don't know, miss.
0: Right. Now, I want you all to take your crayons out and a piece of paper and do some colouring. All right? Now, I shall be out for a little while, but Miss Hassan next door will keep an eye on you. I won't be long, and I want you all to be very good while I'm gone. And, Jenny, I'd like you to come with me.
11: I don't believe it, Fred. You lost to Mrs. Rudd?
4: Yes.
11: What on earth do you do that for? We'll never hear the end of it.
4: It's not that important.
11: You know what it is, don't you? It's all this preoccupation with early retirement. It's taken away your killer instinct.
4: I suppose so.
12: Mr. Beeston! Mr. Beeston!
4: Oh, it sounds like trouble.
11: Yes.
0: Oh, Jenny.
11: What is it, Miss Lewis?
0: Oh, I'm so pleased I caught you. We've got a problem, a big
11: problem.
0: All right,
11: take your time.
0: It's little Muriel, the handicapped girl in my class. She's missing. We think she's run away.
3: Reminding you, in case you've forgotten, tomorrow is the last day of term.
13: Yay!
3: Yeah, all right, I know you're all very disappointed. But we've still got a few things to do. So, look, quieten down now and listen. Tomorrow morning we have to return all the books and school rulers, pens, pencils to the stockroom.
14: But, Mr. Sims, sir?
3: Yes?
14: What about our exercise books? You said we can take them home.
3: Yes, you can. But first, I want you all to go through them and take out any unused pages so that we can use them as scrap paper.
11: Ah, Mr. Sims. Sorry to interrupt.
3: Oh, that's all right.
11: I need 5 responsible children to help me straight away.
3: Sure.
11: And I mean responsible, Mr. Sims. I don't want anyone who's going to play around. It's important.
3: Oh, right. Sundar, Miriam, Suki, John, Ghazala... All go with Mr. Beeston right away.
11: Wait for me out in the corridor, would you?
3: What's the matter?
11: It's Muriel in Miss Lewis's class. She's disappeared.
3: Oh, no.
11: That's why I'm organising groups of older children to search through the premises.
9: Anything I can do?
11: No, not at the moment. You stay here and look after your class and pray that we manage to find her before too long.
13: And she has light brown hair, cut quite short, and she was wearing a plain white T-shirt. Well, yes, we are very concerned, but if she comes into your shop... yes, yes, I'd be very grateful. Thank you.
0: No luck.
11: No, but they'll look out for her.
0: I was trying to think. Is there somewhere else she might have gone?
11: We've contacted the local shops, but apart from that...
0: she could be anywhere.
11: Well, right. You know, this is the sort of thing the national curriculum doesn't allow for. Time spent looking for kids who run away.
0: Have you been in touch with the family yet?
11: Oh, I've rung two or three times and I'm getting no answer. They must be out at work or shopping or something.
0: They must be told.
11: Well, I'm doing all I can. What's the time?
0: 2:50.
11: 40 minutes to end of school. Right, I'll type out a note calling all teachers to an emergency staff meeting straight after school. And first of all, I'd like to thank you all for staying after school.
15: It all sounded a bit urgent.
11: Well, it is. And for the two or three of you who don't know what's been happening this afternoon...
16: That includes me.
11: Yes, well, Meriel, the new Downs girl in Miss Lewis's class, has run away.
16: Oh, and what has been done to find her?
11: Well, Mr. Holliday's already driven round the streets in our immediate area, and we've contacted local shops, and as some of you know, we've organised search parties to comb the school and all, I'm sorry to say, with no success.
15: You contacted the police?
11: Oh, of course, and we did finally manage to get hold of Meriel's parents.
16: Well, let's hope she hasn't been abducted.
11: Well, it's possible.
9: Oh, I sincerely hope not.
11: Anyway, we've got to keep looking for her. That's why I've called this meeting. It's my hope that she may not be all that far away from the school, but I'm afraid it's going to be a door-to-door job. She might be hiding in someone's garden or backyard or garden shed, anywhere.
9: Well, I'll go look here.
11: Oh, thank you. And the thing is, this might take quite a while. However, I'm going to suggest we work in pairs. Miss Lewis will coordinate the search inside the school itself. And for the rest of us, I've got this street map of our immediate area.
5: Well, there's no sign of her in those two classrooms.
15: You checked all the cupboards?
5: I am not a complete idiot, Mr. Long.
15: Sorry. What about that little roof area by the library?
5: Oh, the window is securely locked. I tested it.
15: Oh, well. On to the hall.
5: I can't help thinking of that poor little girl.
15: Yes, I know.
5: And for something like this to happen, it's a tragedy. It could ruin what was such a good idea.
15: Integration, you mean?
5: Of course.
15: I suppose this kind of situation doesn't arise in the special schools. The kids are more protected.
5: But I would still like to believe integration could work here, Mr. Long.
15: We'll have to see. Anyway.
5: Now, I would suggest that I take the stage end and you start at the far end by the gym equipment.
15: Right. And we'll meet somewhere near the middle.
11: Well, that's Dane Street done.
17: And no joy yet.
11: No. Which way now, do you think?
17: Oh, I vote we go left. Try Markham Street.
11: Okay. Why do they do it, eh?
17: We know why Meriel ran away.
11: Oh, I don't mean that. In fact, that I can understand. But why do kids pick on other kids?
17: Always have. Always will. Particularly if they're a bit different from the rest.
11: Yes, but it's sad, though.
17: I expect you did when you were a kid.
11: No, I didn't.
17: I don't believe you.
11: Well, yes, I suppose we did.
17: Right, then. Routine as before.
11: Yes, I'll do this side of the street. You take the other.
17: Okay, I'll meet you at the far end.
11: In all this knocking on doors, I feel like a vacuum cleaner salesman.
17: Get on with it. We'll never get finished.

0: Excuse me, madam. I'm sorry to disturb you. I'm the head teacher from King Street Junior School. It's just around the back. And I'm looking for a missing child.
1: No, there's no news yet, I'm afraid. So do we. And I promise you, as soon as there's any word at all, I'll ring you straight away. We all are, believe me. Goodbye.
2: Was that Mariel's parents?
1: Yes.
2: God, I feel really bad about all this.
1: We all do.
2: No, it's the boys who started it. They're in my class, you know.
1: Yes, actually, I did know. But you weren't to know it would happen.
2: I know my kids. And a word of warning might just have made them stop and think. Oh, I'm sorry.
1: And by the way, where's Mrs. Rudd?
2: She's still looking.
1: What?
2: We've already gone through the place with a fine-tooth comb, but she's still not satisfied. In fact, I think I'll go and join her. There might be some little corner or cupboard we've overlooked.
1: You know, this is taking a lot longer than I thought.
0: No luck at number 27.
1: What do you think?
0: Yeah. It's because they've all got back gardens down here, isn't it?
1: And I feel as if I've explored every one of them.
0: You do look a bit like Wurzel Gummidge.
1: Oh, I'm not surprised. You should have seen number 23. Nettles up to here and bits of old wire lying about. Well, that's why I tore my trousers.
0: Ah, well, just a couple of houses to go.
1: Well, let's do them together, shall we?
0: Yes, if you like. Then I think we ought to be getting back to school, see how the others have got on.
1: I'm surprised we haven't heard anything.
3: Yes?
0: Oh, hello, we're sorry to trouble you, but we're teachers at King Street School and we're looking for a little girl who's missing.
1: Right, then, who's going to take what?
0: Well, yeah, you're going to have a look in the greenhouse and I'll take the tool shed.
1: Yeah, right.
0: Oh, God, what a mess. Hello? Mariel? Is that you, Mariel? Oh, there you are. Now, come on, it's all right. No one's going to hurt you. In fact, we've all been very worried about you, worrying where you got to.
4: The boys are nasty to me.
0: Yes, I know, but they won't be nasty again, I promise. Mrs. Patterson?
5: Yeah?
0: Over here.
5: Coming.
0: You see, everyone at the school's been looking for you.
1: Oh, you found her. Oh, thank God.
0: Now, come on, Muriel. Come and hold my hand.
4: All right.
0: That's it. Let's go and find your mummy and daddy, shall we?
4: They'll tell me off.
0: No, they won't. You're going to get the biggest hug from them you've ever had, because you're safe. Now, come on. Let's get you home.
6: Why on earth didn't you ring me? I was at home. You know I would have come in straight away had I known.
7: But you're not supposed to be here in the afternoon, not officially.
6: What the hell with what I'm supposed to do officially?
7: Mrs. Stone.
6: Well, you know what I mean. You were in the middle of a crisis and I could have helped.
7: I'm sorry. I should know you by now, shouldn't I?
6: Yes, you should. But what a terrible thing to happen. That poor girl. Is she all right?
7: She seems to be. She's back in school today.
6: That's something, I suppose.
7: Yes. Her parents and Miss Lewis sat down and had a long talk with her last night. Oh, and Mr. Long added his four penneth as well.
6: How?
7: Well, I don't know how he managed it, but he got hold of Stephen and Radish and took them round to Mariel's home to apologise to her.
6: Good for him.
7: I don't know what else he said to them, but when I saw them when I came in this morning, they looked very subdued.
6: I hope it's taught them both a lesson.
7: I think so.
6: But the main thing is Mariel's back.
7: Yes. Mind, I suspect this afternoon's games had a little to do with it.
6: Really?
7: I think she's quite tickled at the prospect of seeing the teachers make fools of themselves.
6: That I can understand. Why do you think I'm staying on this afternoon? Especially the sight of you playing football.
7: Well, what do you mean? I'll have you know that I once played for my pack in a local area Wolf Cubs Cup final.
6: Yes, but a lot of water has passed under the bridge since then.
7: Well, the theory's still the same, Mrs. Stone. When I get out on that pitch this afternoon, you just watch. A little less pace, maybe, but you watch out for my tactics. Yes, Gazza, eat your heart out.
0: OK, team, gather round. Now, listen, this is the big one.
8: Are you saying the netball match wasn't?
0: No, of course not. But the position is, it's one match all at the moment. We won the netball, but the kids, or rather kid, won the chess.
3: And I wish to protest about that. I was wrong.
9: Oh, come on, Neil's beat you fair and square.
3: But I was placed under deep psychological pressure this
9: time. Oh,
3: to begin with, at a proper chess match, One would never allow cheering after every move.
5: Hello! Hope I'm kept you all waiting.
10: Here comes our midfield player with his trainer.
11: About time.
5: Yes, I'm sorry about this. I had a bit of a problem getting these boots done up.
12: Well, more than a bit.
10: Is that all? I'd have thought you had more of a problem finding those shorts.
5: Why, what's wrong with them?
10: Well, I haven't seen shorts like that since the 1953 Arsenal team.
5: See, as worn by all the best players.
12: So long as we don't get a high wind, you'll take off.
6: I think the school team are ready. They're all out on the pitch.
12: Yeah, they've been there for the last half hour.
11: Okay, team, let's get out there. Show them how to play.
6: Teachers, get stuck in!
10: Been partisan, aren't you? What about the kids?
6: Roughly 100 chatty for them. Besides, the teachers are losing.
10: Now, I blame
6: Come
10: our midfield player.
6: Come on, Mr. Beeston, don't fiddle about. Oh, he's passed it straight to Randy.
3: He's deliberately given the ball to their players on more than one occasion.
6: No, Mr. Sims has got it. Pass it to Mr. Long. That's it, Mr. Long. Oh, lovely. To Mrs. Patterson. To Mrs.
10: Please, Mrs. Stone.
6: What?
10: It's like standing in the middle of the cop.
6: Oh, get it to Miss Lewis.
10: Oh,
6: she's unmarked. That's it. Center it, Miss Lewis. Center it. It's a goal. Well done, Miss Long.
5: And as you all know, this is our very last assembly of this school year. And I've just a few words to say to you before we all go our separate ways. Now, this afternoon, we have had our games and competitions, and I think we've all enjoyed them. And sometimes we can think of life as a competition in which someone wins and someone loses. But life should be about a lot more than winning and losing. Life should be about the doing, about taking part and enjoying taking part.
13: Haven't you lot finished packing up yet?
12: Hang on a minute, are these your magazines?
13: No.
3: They certainly don't belong to me.
12: Nor me.
11: Well, I should sling them. They'll be out of date next term anyway.
12: Oh, you never know. They might be useful.
13: Well, you can do what you like with them. I'm going home.
12: Oh, have a good time in the Lake District.
13: I will, don't you worry.
3: And don't forget to take your mat.
13: I won't. Anyway, I'll see you in September. Cheers.
3: Bye. And I think I should be making steps as well.
11: Has anyone seen Mr. Beeston?
12: Not since he saw us after assembly.
11: Well, I hope I missed him.
3: Well, I shouldn't think he's gone yet.
6: What on earth do you need to see him about now, Mr. Sims?
11: Oh, just a little personal matter I'd like to get sorted out before I go.
3: Well, he's probably still in the office.
11: Good thinking. I'll go and try there.
6: Well, are you ready, Miss Lewis?
12: Yes, I think so, as much as I'll ever be.
6: You know, I'm so pleased about little Meryl. I believe she'll be staying in your class next term.
12: Yes, it's marvellous, isn't it?
6: Bye, have a good holiday.
3: And you.
6: Don't forget your sun lotion this time, Mrs. Patterson.
12: You bet. Yes, well, I think that's about everything. So, farewell, Starfrom. Torremolinos, here I come.
10: Ah, it's all right. They've all gone.
5: Doesn't take them long, does it?
10: Are you surprised?
5: It's uncanny, isn't it?
10: What?
5: Well, look at it, Fred. This room. It's like a rubbish tip most of the year. Books, papers all over the place.
10: And teachers.
5: Well, they invented litter, didn't they?
10: Therefore, you were a teacher once.
5: Long, long ago. And what about you, Fred?
10: What about me?
5: Still going through with it?
10: Yes. Don't worry. I'm going to enjoy next year, but then that's it. No more stress, just a spot of fishing, walking, do a bit of travelling.
5: I thought cars would come into it somewhere. Anyway, let's hope it'll be a good year for you to end up on.
10: I should think it'll be like all the rest.
11: Aha, caught up with you at last.
10: I thought you'd gone, Sims.
11: I got a bone to pick with you.
10: Why? What have I done?
11: No, not with you, Mr. Beeston.
5: Too late, Mr. Sims. We've shut up shop for this year.
11: That football match this afternoon.
5: What?
11: Now, you did it deliberately, didn't you?
5: I don't know what you're talking about.
11: Yes, you do. You let the kids win.
5: Are you accusing me of throwing the game?
11: You made their first two goals, that's for certain.
5: Not at all. I saw myself playing something of a Trevor Brooking role.
10: Yes, creating chances, you mean.
5: That's right, Mr. Holliday.
11: Well, you certainly created chances for the kids. I reckon you wanted them to win, didn't you?
7: Well, you could say I was trying to put my assembly speech into practice.
11: Well, you might have told the rest of us first.
7: But we're adults, Mr. Sims. We can cope with losing.
14: We've had plenty of practice.
7: But the children, well, it's good for them to win, isn't it? They won't get many winning chances as they get older.
11: That's true.
7: So, are you satisfied?
11: Well, at least you confirm my suspicions.
7: Pax, Mr. Sims?
11: All right. I'll see you in September.

You have been listening to King Street Junior by Jim Eldridge, and starring Carl Howman as Philip Sims and James Grout as Mr. Beeston, the head teacher. Tom Watson featured as Mr. Holliday, the deputy head, Margaret John as Mrs. Stone, school secretary, Vivian Martin as Mrs. Rudd, Paul Copley as Mr. Long, Marlene Sidaway as Miss Lewis, and Deirdre Costello as Mrs. Patterson. Meriel was played by Colleen Kelly, Jenny by Elaine Tan, Stephen by Dean Magri, Rajesh by Navil Gamal Eldeen, and Darlene by Tara Dean. The producer was John Fawcett Wilson.

0: If you're paying this kind of money for a car, you'd want it to have a touch of style, legroom, four doors, and all that. And if this is what you had in mind, you don't even have to pay that kind of money for the new Skoda Super Estel. Skoda's new Super Estel puts a man in the street
1: and his dog
0: on the road.
2: Will you have a polo, dear Liza? Dear Liza, will you have a polo, dear Liza? Polo.
3: 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I most certainly will. I'll have three or four or maybe more.
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3: 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Have one. Mm.
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the Texaco Star Theater. The more than 45,000 Texaco dealers from coast to coast welcome you to an hour of mirth and melody with our star comedian Fred Allen, Kenny Baker and Portman Hoffa. Our guest, Mr. Norman Gray, the electric shaver tester, the Martins and Al Goodman's orchestra. It's Texaco time.

0: And now, ladies and gentlemen, we bring you that Wednesday night merrymaker.
1: Right, come on, make it
0: that
1: fast.
0: That tickler of America's funny bone.
1: We've got a long show.
0: Everybody's favorite.
1: Just a minute, Mr. Wallington. All right, come in.
2: Pardon me, brother, I got to test this mic. 1, 2, 3, woof, woof, hello, Max. 1, 2, 3, woof, woof, hello, Max.
1: Just a minute, mister, we're on the air.
2: Don't be too sure, bud. That's what I'm here to find out.
1: Oh.
2: 1, 2, 3, woof, woof, hello, Max.
1: Hey, what is this? Who are you?
2: Look, pal, I happen to be assistant chief technician of this network.
1: Oh, so?
2: So, I got to make sure you're on the air, don't I? If you're not on the air, it looks bad for the network.
1: Well, I...
2: I'm checking if you're on the air. 1, 2, 3, woof, woof, hello, Max.
1: Look, tell me one thing, will you? How can you tell by woof-woofing and yelling, hello, Max, if I am on the air?
2: Why, it's simple. Out in Jersey, on the 16th floor of our transmitter tower, sits Max.
1: And who is Max?
2: Max is only the chief technician of the whole network, that's all.
1: Oh.
2: Yeah, Max is sitting in front of a radio. If he hears me, you're on the air.
1: Well, how can you tell if Max hears you?
2: Max will ring up and tell me.
1: Oh, I...
2: Then you go right ahead. 1, 2, 3, woof, woof, hello, Max.
3: Say, Fred, while we're waiting for Max's call, do you mind if I finish introducing you? I've got to get away.
1: Now, go ahead, Jimmy.
3: Okay. Ladies and gentlemen, here he is.
2: Hold it. That's for me. Hello, Max. Oh, you didn't, huh? Okay, I'll try again. Huh? What, the last race? Yeah, it was Little Caporis by 4 lengths. No, I don't know what he paid. So long, Max.
1: That was Max?
2: Yeah, he didn't hear me.
1: Oh.
2: 1, 2, 3, woof, woof, hello, Max.
1: Now, just a minute, please. My knowledge of radio mechanics may be limited, but there must be another way of finding out whether or not we are on the air. Can't we just call up Jack Benny's writers?
2: You're on the air when Max says you are.
1: Oh, and until then...
2: It's 1, 2, 3, woof, woof, hello, Max.
1: Look, Chow, now 2 minutes ago, 3 vice presidents gave me their personal signals. 4 technicians threw in switches. 5 lights went on saying we're on the air.
2: But, pal, we're not getting nowhere. It's too hot in here to argue. It's too cold outside to picket.
1: So?
2: So? 1, 2, 3, woof, woof, hello, Max.
4: Hi, fellas. What's going on?
1: What isn't going on, Kenny?
2: Woof, woof. Hello, Max. Woof, woof.
4: Who's this guy with the dog talk?
1: Oh, he's a big technician. He's trying to find out if we're on the air.
2: Oh. 1, 2, 3. Woof, woof. Hello, Max. Oh, I'll get it. Hello, Max. Oh, you still can't hear, huh?
4: Has he got his radio plugged in?
2: Quiet, Stope. No, not you, Max. Some jerk here just asked if you got your radio plugged in. Oh. Well, plug it in, Max. One, two, three, woof, woof. Hello, Max.
1: Now, pardon me, Edison. Can't you just call up somebody outside who has a radio and ask them if they can hear us?
2: Listen, Dope, Max is a graduate of 5 technical institutes.
1: Eh?
2: 15 years, Max has been studying frequency modulation. Huh. 12 diplomas Max has got for majoring in shortwave.
1: So what?
2: So you want to take a layman's word against Max's. I'm laughing.
1: But now, wait a minute.
2: Please. 1, 2, 3, woof, woof. Oh, this is it. Hello, Max. Oh, you still can't hear, huh? Well, look, maybe an N52FDX shorted in the VIM condenser, huh?
4: Has he got his radio turned on?
2: Look, buddy. Hey, Max, that lunk here just said... Hey, Max, you know that little dial under the window of your radio? Yeah, the window with the numbers of the stations on it. Well, on one side of the dial it says off, and on the other side it says on. Now, to which side is it pointing? Oh. Well, turn it to on. Yeah, go ahead, Max. Hey, Max, what are you yelling about? Stop being so jumpy. When you turn the dial, a light always goes on in the window. Sure. Okay, here I go again.
1: Gee, I don't...
2: Poor Max. The responsibility of the job is ruining his nerves. 1, 2, 3, woof, woof. Hello, Max.
1: Thank heavens Marconi didn't live to see this.
2: This is it for Doc. Hello, Max. You heard it? Great work, Max. See you later.
1: Well?
2: You're on the air.
1: Go ahead, Mr. Wallington.
0: And here he is, Fred Allen in person.
1: Well, that was... Oh, that was... Thank you. Thank you. Director, and good evening, ladies and gentlemen. It's too bad to have you applaud so frequently there. I was going to use that other reception, make it do for this, but of course, if you're in the mood. And now, before anybody else can say 1, 2, 3, woof, woof, hello, Max, we turn to a brief resume of the latest news of the week. The Texaco News presents a few brisk highlights from the world of news. Bear Mountain, New York, a peculiar animal, a member of the deer family, is added to the zoological collection at Trailside Museum in Bear Mountain Park. Unusual quadruped found grazing at roadside baffles zoo curator and New York mammal authorities, who have been asked to identify this ruminant freak. Texaco News interviews ranger who found the forest monstrosity to get the species lowdown for all America. Presenting then, Mr. Buford Hike. Just what is your job, Buford?
5: I'm a forest ranger ranging out at Bear Mountain.
1: Oh, I see. Well, what about this unusual animal you caught up there, Buford?
5: Never seen a critter like it.
1: You don't say. Can you describe it for us?
5: No living man could describe that nature's mess.
1: Well, you can give us an idea. What was it like?
5: Well, sir, from a distance, it looked like a jumbo mouse.
1: A jumbo mouse?
5: Yeah, it was albino colored with dirty brown spots on it.
1: Uh-huh.
5: Looked like somebody had shot at it with a water pistol full of peanut butter and missed.
1: Just from a distance. Well, how did it look close to?
5: Well, the head was that of a stunted otter.
1: A stunted otter?
5: Yep. Out of the forehead hung two caribou ears.
1: Yeah.
5: It had a short beaver neck with no Adam's apple. The body was a cross between a big mongoose and a bandicoot.
1: Well, how about the legs?
5: The gall darn thing had three antelope legs, and the fourth leg was a puma paw.
1: The fourth leg, really?
5: And hanging down in the back was no tail.
1: Hanging in the back? What did you do when you had caught it, Buford?
5: Well, I took it straight off to the zoo and set it down in front of the curator.
1: And what was the curator's reaction?
5: He took one look at the thing, jumped up, and said, "The man who caught that's a liar."
1: Louisville, Illinois, wife of Clay County farmer, presents proud father with twins weighing 22 pounds. Case called unique in authenticated medical annals, arouses nationwide interest. Texaco News interviews neighbor of the happy mother to check on the giant twins. Presenting Mrs. Wilkie Snipe. You know about the twins, Mrs. Snipe?
6: Yep, they sure are bulky babies, all right.
1: You've actually seen them?
6: I was there when the stork come.
1: And the twins weighed 22 pounds?
6: Yep, the stork had four eagles helping him. And a sparrow.
1: A sparrow?
6: The sparrow was carrying the safety pins.
1: Oh, my. 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
7: Heave ho, mates.
1: Well, you can drop your anchor there anyplace, Captain.
7: Aye, matey, I will.
1: I just missed your foot. You're lucky, aren't you? Well, tell me, Captain, do you think the banana will replace the outmoded grease at ship launchings?
7: Bluff my bone. If the banana ain't put the skids under grease for good.
1: Well, how did bananas work out when you launched the Cape Lookout at Beaumont last week?
7: Well, sir, heave to and I'll tell you.
1: Fine, I shall.
7: We took 7,000 pounds of ripe, juicy bananas.
1: I see.
7: We squished them up and spread this goo all over the hull.
1: Yeah?
7: Soon as the boat was bananaed, well gooed from prow to stern, I gave the signal.
1: And?
7: The 400 men who was holding the boat let go. That's all, brother.
1: The banana? The banana is making a big difference in Beaumont shipyards, I imagine.
7: Yes, sir. When you see a man in Beaumont with a banana today...
1: Yes?
7: Nobody knows if he's going out to lunch or out to launch.
1: New York City, that's all, brother. New York City, New York. The latest smash hit show to open on Broadway is Morse Hart's musical play starring Miss Gertrude Lawrence called Lady in the Dark. Critics strain at their adjectives praising show and individual performances, and showmen predict Lady in the Dark will run a year. Texaco News brings you a digest version of this new hit show, Lady in the Dark. Lady in the Dark.
6: Oh, Mr. Bascom, really?
1: Now, ladies and gentlemen, Kenny Baker comes from out of the nowhere into your ear, And the title of Kenny's song is based on a remark Gilbert made the first time he met Sullivan. Gilbert said, "We could make such beautiful music together."

0: Very nice, Kenny.
1: Gosh. Say, Mr. Allen.
0: Yes?
1: I think that's good enough to get a sled.
0: What do you mean, a sled?
1: Dennis Day's going to get a sled. Jack Benny's going to give him one.
0: Oh, I don't believe it.
1: All right, look at this letter I just got from Dennis. Read what it says right down there at the bottom.
0: Mr. Benny likes my singing so much, he is going to give me a present. He has promised me that the next time it snows in Hollywood, he will get an old grapefruit crate and build me a sled.
1: Boy, is that generosity.
0: All right, Kenny, I refuse to be outdone. If it snows in Hollywood, and if Mr. Benny builds Dennis a grapefruit crate sled, I personally will buy you the largest size flexible flyer that's made.
1: Gee, a flexible flyer.
0: Uh-huh.
1: That's a whole lot better than a grapefruit crate.
0: Oh, yes, Kenny. On this program, we appreciate the importance of flexibility. And that's because we have Larry Elliott to point it out to us. You mind pointing again, Larry?
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0: Maestro Goodman.
1: Maestro Goodman and his ensemble have just played Dark Eyes from Mr. Goodman's optical condition of the same name. And now, ladies and
2: gentlemen. Mr. Allen!
1: Oh, hello, Portland. Yes.
2: Can we use your microphone a minute?
1: We?
2: Yes. There's a lady outside, and she's all unstrung.
1: Really?
2: Uh-huh.
1: Well, string her and bring her in.
2: You can commit this.
3: Thank you.
1: What is it you want, madam?
3: I have got to get to a microphone. It is urgent.
1: Urgent?
3: I have a message that will turn radio into a hive of futility.
1: Well, I don't...
3: My message will cause every swing band in radio to give itself up.
1: No kidding.
3: My message will force every radio tenor to quit.
1: And you want to use my microphone for this devastating announcement?
3: If I may.
1: All right. I shall present you. Ladies and gentlemen, stand by for a very important message. Go ahead, madam.
3: I have just had a henna rinse.
1: That is all?
3: That is all.
1: You say every swing band will give itself up, every radio tenor will have to quit because you have had a henna rinse? Who are you, lady?
3: I was formerly Jeannie with the light brown hair.
1: Now, look for... standing right next to me, and I didn't recognize her. I should have at least placed her by ear, if by not by eye. Now, look, Portland, the next time you come in here, I suggest that you emulate the bee.
2: The bee?
1: Yes, when the bee goes anyplace, he leaves his wax outside. Now, you keep bringing these wax in here.
2: What's a wax?
1: Well, ask your mother. She raised enough of them. You know, there are more wax in your family than there are in a spanking. Do you know how many... Oh, I had another line there, didn't I? You won't go ahead, huh? Do you know how many wax there are in a spanking?
2: Nobody knows. You can't see to count them.
1: Why can't you?
2: Because your back is always turned.
1: Goodbye, Portland.
2: Am I going?
1: Yes, you are. But before you go, introduce our guest, Major Bowes, Amateur of the Month.
2: But Major Bowes Week is next week.
1: Oh, this isn't Major Bowes Week, is it? That's right. Well, who is our guest tonight?
2: He's the most shaved man in the world.
1: The most shaved man?
2: Yes. He shaves 20 times a day, and yet he's never completely shaved.
1: Well, who is this hirsute phenomenon, Portland?
2: He's the head electric shaver tester for the Schick Shaver Company, Mr. Norman Gray.
1: Well, good evening, Mr. Gray.
4: Good evening, Fred.
1: Now, Portland tells me, Mr. Gray, that you, from the neck up, are the official proving ground for the Schick Shaver Company.
4: That's right, Fred.
1: And your job demands that you keep shaving all day long?
4: Yes, Fred. I test three different sorts of electric shavers. The present Schick model, experimental new models, and the models that our competitors are putting out.
1: Well, I guess you're pretty happy after testing a competitor's shaver if you can rush into the front office with part of your jowl gone and shout, hooray, at gougers, unquote. But tell me, Mr. Gray, I don't remember seeing the electric shaver invented in Edison the Boy or Edison the Man. Did Don Ameche work it out in some other picture?
4: No, Fred. Colonel Schick invented the electric shaver back in 1930.
1: Well, how come? Did he have a heavy beard and a lot of old kilowatts he didn't know what to do with?
4: No. Colonel Schick was up in Alaska with the U.S. Army. It was too cold to shave with soap and water, so the colonel thought a dry shave would solve the problem. He worked on the idea and finally brought out the first electric shaver.
1: Proving once again that necessity is Well, what is the principle of the chop tractor, Mr. Gray?
4: It's quite simple, Fred. The electric shaver consists of two slotted sheets of steel, one fixed and one moving.
1: Well, how is the potential goatee guillotine?
4: As the shaver moves along the face, the hairs are guided into tiny slots, where they are sheared off by the inside shearing head that moves back and forth.
1: Well, that accounts for the subdued humming, the obbligato most shavers give out with each once over lightly.
4: Yes, it's caused by the speed of the machine. The inside shearing head makes more than 14,000 cutting motions a minute.
1: 14,000? Well, that's almost as fast as my scenes were cut out of a certain moving picture. by a certain semi-bald comedian who broke into the studio and cut by candlelight at midnight. But excuse me, Mr. Gray, in a discussion that concerns hair, this party's name, of course, is entirely out of place.
0: I understand, Fred.
1: Thank you, Mr. Gray. Now tell me, how long has your face been giving its all to these chin landscapers?
4: I've been doing this work for 6 years.
1: Well, why has your face been singled out for testing? Are you just razorgenic? Have your bristles got that old AC and DC appeals?
4: No. My job is testing shavers, Fred. I have to use somebody's face, and my face is the handiest.
1: Uh-huh. Well, suppose you have a busy day and use up your own face completely. You have it shaved as smooth as a seal's hip. Now, how do you... I'm speaking from memory. I haven't seen a seal for years, honestly. But how now? You've shaved your face smooth. Now, how do you get some whiskers in a hurry? You send out an SOS for Paul Muni? Or whom do you get?
4: There are 12 assistant engineers whose faces I use occasionally.
1: Oh, they always have a little fuzz on tap, huh?
4: Yes, these men are all instructed to come to work unshaven, Fred.
1: But tell me, how many shavers do you test in a day?
4: I may have to shave 20 times during the day.
1: Gosh, I don't know how you do it. Unless you come to work with a long face, of course.
4: That isn't necessary, Fred. I never shave my entire face at one time. I only use a small square patch for each test.
1: In other words, you are shaving constantly from morning to night, and yet you are never completely shaved.
4: That's right.
1: Well, yours is the only life I know of where it's a case of hair today and hair tomorrow, too, Mr. Gray. But about your 12 fur-bearing assistants, do you use their faces every day or only when your own chin fodder is getting low?
4: I use them all the time, Fred. My face is useless for some experiments.
1: Why is that?
4: Well, all beards and all skins aren't alike, and we must be sure that our shavers are suited to all beards. I have the faces I work on classified into many types.
1: Well, would you say my face fitted into any of your categories? Don't look at it all at once. It'll undo you. Would you say that my... Just take a soft side slant, Mr. Would you say that my face fitted into any of your categories, Mr. Gray?
4: Yes. At a glance, I would say your skin is the sensitive type.
1: Really? Well, it may look sensitive, but after 9 years in radio, Mr. Gray, I have the skin of a $2 suitcase. Well, it's been nice of you to stop by this evening and tell us how we can keep chic and span and to give us the lowdown on your almost unique occupation. I guess you and Mickey Rooney are the only ones who can boast of similar careers.
4: I don't see the connection, Fred.
1: Well, Mickey Rooney also makes a good living, Mr. Gray. And like you, Mickey is nothing but a perennial shaver.
4: Wow, good night, Fred.
1: Good night, and thank you, Mr. Norton. Ladies and gentlemen, the Martins rehearse a song they're preparing for all folks who are receiving their income tax blanks these days. The Martins song is Cheer Up.

0: The Martins, ladies and gentlemen.
1: Pardon me, Mr. Allen. May I interrupt? Has anybody here seen anything of a locomotive? A large locomotive with clouds of smoke simply swishing out.
0: A locomotive? Well, what do you want?
1: Well, I am Rembrandt van Twerp, the artist.
0: Yeah.
1: You see, I've been commissioned to paint a picture of a locomotive roaring along with smoke, beautiful smoke, just pouring from its stack.
0: Well, can't you borrow a locomotive from one of the railroad companies?
1: Well, I've tried them all. They only have those diesels and electric locomotives. I've got to find a locomotive with smoke coming out.
0: Well, I'm sure, I don't think we have one. I'm sure we haven't one around here, but I am positive, Rembrandt, that if anybody listening in has such a locomotive, they'll be very happy to lend it to you. Just as anyone who has an automobile will gladly lend an ear to Jimmy Wallington.
2: It's a thrilling sight to see a locomotive roaring along the tracks with its smoke trailing in the air. But when you're driving behind a car with a smoky exhaust, that smoke can mean trouble. 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For this motor oil flows freely at low temperatures. 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Insulated Havoline is also distilled. Carbon-forming impurities are removed. 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

0: That was Keep an Eye on Your Heart, played by one rabid music lover started to applaud Mr. Goodman, but I put him down there. Mr. Goodman and, gosh, the actors don't know what they're doing. They're applauding each other here. That was Keep an Eye on Your Heart, if possible. I don't know how you do it, but it says here, played by Mr. Goodman and his gas pump Philharmonic. And now, ladies and gentlemen...
1: Mr. Allen!
0: Who is it?
1: It is I, Goodman, excusing the interruption.
0: Well, what's on your mind, Maestro?
1: 40 cents from you I'd like to collect.
0: Well, I don't owe you 40 cents.
1: 40 cents to Kenny Baker I am lending, against his salary and my good judgment.
0: Well, I am not advancing any more money out of Kenny's salary to anyone. Now, you go find Mr. Baker and collect from him direct.
1: To collect 40 cents, I should rent a bloodhound?
0: I don't care if you hire a retriever.
1: I should get a Sam Bernard, maybe?
0: I don't... You'll knock a poor little dog down leaning on it like that. Get a Sam Bernard. I don't care if you get a singing Sam. You shouldn't have given Kenny the money in the first place. I have a good mind not to let him in. Well, all right. Come in.
2: Is this the Texaco Star Theater?
0: Yes.
2: I got 2 pounds of sugar here for the star.
0: Well, I didn't
2: order... A fella by the name of Baker.
0: Oh, of course, of course. For a second, I forgot my place. Ching number 2, boy. You'll, I tell you...

0: was the fourth. For a second, I forgot my place. Ching number two, boy. I tell you, son, you'll probably find the star, Mr. Baker, the star, backstage.
1: Thanks.
0: Come in.
2: I'm from the AMP with the COD.
0: Now, if you're talking in code, mister...
2: I got four unsqueezed oranges here for Kenny Baker, COD 15 cents.
0: Well, just follow that other boy, and the sooner the better.
2: He delivering something to Baker, too?
0: Yes, sugar.
2: Thanks, honey.
0: Now I've been called everything, I guess. Mr. Goodman, I'm afraid that's where your 40 cents is gone. Sugar and oranges.
3: Who paid for the honey?
0: The honey was on me. I wonder what Kenny's doing with sugar and oranges.
4: Mr. Allen?
0: Oh, yes, Portland.
4: Have you got a ball of twine?
0: No, I haven't, and I always have a ball of twine with me, too. I have buck teeth, and I use it for dental floss, but just tonight... Say, what do you want with twine?
4: Well, I've got to hang up this sign.
0: What sign?
4: It's for Kenny's orange juice stand.
0: What does it say?
4: If Mr. Allen's jokes are dry, Kenny's orange juice you should try.
0: There was a pip in the title there, wasn't there? You tipped your tongue up on it. Well, what is this? Does Kenny think he's going to sell orange juice in here while the program's going on?
5: Hey, Porty.
4: Yes, Kenny?
5: Did you hang up my sign?
4: Well, I haven't any string.
0: Where do you think you're going to hang that sign, Kenny?
5: Well, Mr. Goodman is always standing with his back to the audience. If I can rent his back, I can hang it there.
3: Watch this. Goodman's back is getting a commercial?
0: Never mind that. Kenny, you can't sell orange juice during the program.
5: Why not? I'm all set. I've got the sugar and four oranges.
0: Four oranges? There are 1,300 people here in the studio. Now, suppose they all want juice.
5: Don't worry, F.A. I've got a formula.
4: Oh, I'll answer it. Hello? What? Gosh.
0: Who is it, Portland?
4: The water department. They say there's a leak here.
0: A leak?
4: There's 150 gallons of water missing.
5: It's the wrong number. Hang up, Porty.
0: Kenny, something tells me you know about this H2O.
5: What's H2O got to do with water?
0: Portland, tell the water department that we have discovered the leak.
4: All right.
0: Tell them it was caused by a little drip. Now, listen, Neptune Baker. Where did you get this formula? Four oranges and 150 gallons of water.
5: But that's all a tank could hold, F.A.
0: What tank?
5: That big one backstage. You know, the one they used to use for sound effects in a showboat program.
0: Well, I thought Captain Henry was living in there waiting for a sponsor. You use that one. Well, Kenny, you can't sell that over-diluted bilge for orange juice.
5: You think I use too much water?
0: No, you're just one orange short, that's all.
5: Okay, I'll fix it. Mr. Analyst, throw in a tangerine.
0: Kenny, who is out there?
5: That's Mr. Analick, my partner.
4: Yes, Mr. Analick is sitting on the edge of the tank, stirring the orange juice with a ladle.
3: That's no ladle. That's my fife.
0: Mr. Goodman, please. Why didn't you put the Sam Bernard in there? Now, that's where you... Kenny, how did this fellow Analick put you up to this mock orange juice business?
5: Mr. Analick is an expert on water.
0: What was that splash?
5: Gosh, it's Mr. Analick. He fell in the tank.
0: In the orange juice?
5: That's okay. He's wearing water wings.
0: But your orange juice will taste of Analick.
3: Foxy Kenny. A new flavor he's inventing.
5: Portland, will you go help Mr. Analick out, please?
4: Sure, Kenny.
0: Kenny, how did you get mixed up with this liquid lumpkin, Analick?
5: Well, I met Mr. Analick at the battery.
0: Yeah.
5: We were looking out at the ocean. Mr. Analick was skinning an orange.
0: Yeah.
5: He pointed out at the water and said, with this orange and that water, we can make a fortune.
0: And then what happened?
5: Then Mr. Analick asked me how much money I had.
0: And you told him?
5: I said I knew where there was 40 cents.
3: From then on, I, Goodman, was a marked man.
0: Now, you keep out of this, Maestro. Kenny, you'd better get rid of this Analick.
4: Well, everything's all right, Kenny.
5: Did you get Mr. Analick out of the tank, Porty?
4: Uh-huh. He's back on the job, dripping, but...

0: going.
1: What? What took you so long?
0: Mr. Adelaide was diving for a cigar.
1: Well. But the minute Analik is dry, he's getting out of
2: Please,
1: here.
2: Please, F.A., Mr. Analik is very sensitive.
1: I don't care if Mr. Analik...
0: Mr. Analik is in again.
2: And it's your fault, F.A.
0: Oh, I'd better help him out again.
1: What is Analik doing again? Trying to commit citrus suicide? Kenny, you will never sell a glass of that stuff after what people have just heard.
2: But Mr. Analik says if we get one stand started, we can float alone.
3: Analik already is floating alone. In the orange juice.
1: No, he didn't get a laugh with two sentences, so he breaks the sentences up and gets laughed.
2: No, I mean float alone in the bank.
1: Oh,
3: the bank, he says. My brother-in-law used to work in a bank.
1: What happened?
3: What always happens. Again, they caught him.
1: I should have known.
0: Mr. Adelick is out again, Kenny.
2: How are things going?
0: Oh, fine. Mr. Adelick is wheeling the tank outside to chill the orange juice.
2: Oh, boy, we're ready for business. Mr. Goodman, I have great news for you.
3: I'll settle for 30 cents.
2: Because you loaned me the money to get started at only 8%, I'm going to show you my appreciation.
3: I'll settle for 20 cents.
0: What are you going to do for Mr. Goodman, Kenny?
2: I'm going to let Mr. Goodman drink the first glass of Baker Adelick orange juice free of charge.
3: I'll settle for a bromo seltzer.
2: I'll be right back.
1: Look, if you drink that orange juice, when he talks with a dialect, he speaks straight. You see, that's what... Maestro, if you drink that orange juice, Maestro, you will settle for the Mayo Clinic.
0: It can't be so bad, Mr. Goodman. After all, it has four oranges and sugar.
1: And 150 gallons of water.
3: And Analik. Delicious.
1: I'm going to put a stop to this thing.
2: F.A., have you got an ice pick?
1: What happened out there?
2: The orange juice froze.
1: Well, let Mr. Analik worry about it.
2: He is worrying. He's frozen in it.
1: What?
2: Up to his neck. Is Mr. Analik in solid?
1: Not with me, he isn't. And now that your assets are frozen, Kenny, you're out of business. You'd better forget the whole thing.
2: Well, all right, F.A. Here's your 40 cents back again, Mr. Goodman.
1: Kenny, where did you get that 40 cents?
2: From four kids outside. I'm charging them 10 cents apiece to play hockey on the orange juice.
1: Did Mr. Analik okay the deal?
2: He's too busy. The kids are using his head for a puck.
1: For the first time in his life, Analik is using his head.
2: Now, wait a minute. You can't say that about my ex-partner. Mr. Analik's dearer to me than my own brother.
0: Gee, Kenny, your own brother?
2: My own brother. That's for me. Come in. Hello, Joe.
4: Hello, Jimmy.
2: Joe, are you dearer to me than Mr. Analik?
4: No.
2: So long, Joe.
4: So long, Kenny.
1: That was your own brother.
2: That's funny.
1: What's funny?
2: I haven't got a brother.
1: Well, this is a fine time to bring it up. Now, go ahead and sing your song.
2: Oh, I just remembered, Mr. Allen.
1: What?
2: I've got a sister.
1: Oh, now, look, Kenny.
2: I should have said Mr. Analik is dearer to me than my own sister.
0: Your own sister?
2: My own sister. Come in. Hello, Mabel.
5: Hello.
2: Mabel, are you as dear to me as Mr. Analik?
5: No.
2: So long, Mabel.
5: So long.
1: And that, ladies and gentlemen, was Kenny Baker's own sister. And now, Kenny...
2: But, Mr. Allen, my sister is a blonde.
1: Mr. Goodman, will you please stop and...
2: Her name isn't Mabel. It's Yvonne.
1: Mr. Goodman, will you start your hurdy-gurdy outfit, please?

0: beautiful trees. At this time of year, you can even hear the trees whispering in the breeze. Listen.
1: March 7th.
2: April 1st.
0: June 14th.
3: What kind of trees are those, guys?
0: Them are date palms making their dates, mister. This is their making season. Now, straight ahead in that river, folks, is one of Havana's famous hat-making plants. 20 natives are busy making straw hats.
3: I say, where is everybody? All I can see is the river.
0: See, where did you get on, mister? The natives weave them Panama hats right in the river, brother. They're all busy right now, working underwater. I'll greet them. Hi, boys. And now, folks, in concluding with our tour, we come to the Capitol building in the heart of Havana, modeled after the U.S. Capitol in Washington, D.C. The door of the Capitol is open. You can hear the parliament in session.
4: I make motion 8 billion centimos, ansi, and oro.
5: I second the motion 8 billion centimos, ansi, and oro.
6: The bill is carried 8 billion centimos, ansi, and oro.
2: 8 billion? Are they voting that a project died?
0: No, lady. 8 billion centimos is 15 cents.
2: What is that ansi, and oro?
0: Old gold. Parliament is sending out for cigarettes. Back from our sightseeing tour, we join a small party about to take a trip through one of Havana's famous sugar plantations. As we enter the grounds, we hear the native sugar billies singing as they work in the fields. We stop to listen to the sugar billies. And

0: We hand the sugar billies down their sugar cane to shut them up and turn to gaze in sticky awe at the great refining plant. We spend a pleasant hour watching the sugar granulators granulating and the sugar lumpers lumping. And we leave the plantation just as the sugar auctioneer mounts his stand to start calling his popular sugar auctioneer's chant.
1: Sweet sugar, sold it saccharine.
0: And so, leaving the sugar plantation with sweet memories, we plod our weary way back to town. As the fiery tropical sun plops into the placid briny slop, we scurry to the cattle boat that waits to bring us back over the billowy sea. Standing on the gangplank with our porter, we turn for a fond last look at the waving date trees. But near at hand, we notice two waving palms, and a voice from above these palms cries out,
2: "Cheapskate old Americano, no tipple porter, old doggone."
0: And with the red cap fuming in the sunset, we say, "Buenas, what's this?" and funnel trant mañana to dear old Havana. And now for Mr. Larry Elliott, a message of great importance to the music lovers of this entire Western Hemisphere.
3: This Saturday afternoon, two of the most popular gems of the opera world, Pagliacci and Cavalleria Rusticana, will both be broadcast in the Metropolitan Opera House in New York. In the cast, you will hear two young American-born winners of the Sherwin-Williams Metropolitan Auditions of the Year, Anna Kaskis and Leonard Warren. Pagliacci and Cavalleria Rusticana will be the ninth Metropolitan Opera Saturday matinee, sponsored by the Texas Company, over another network of 211 stations reaching the entire Western Hemisphere. During intermissions, there will be the Opera Question Forum with Milton Cross and a curtain talk on Our American Way of Living by Mrs. Sadie Orr Dunbar, President of the General Federation of Women's Clubs.
0: Thank you, Larry, and thank you, ladies and gentlemen, for joining us tonight. 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This is Fred Allen saying good night for the more than 45,000 Texaco dealers from coast to coast. Good night.
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0: present Arthur Lowe, John LeMessurier, and Clive Dunn in Dad's Honor. The Day the Balloon Went Up, featuring John Lorre, Arnold Ridley, and Ian Lavender, with this week's guests, Bill Pertwee, Frank Williams, Edward Sinclair, and Michael Knowles. Here is the news, and this is John Snagg reading it. The war continues, and Europe writhes in agony under the grinding heel of the Nazi jackboot. Hitler looks hungrily across the channel, but the brave men of Britain's Home Guard are grimly determined that the shadow of the swastika shall never darken this green and pleasant land. At the church hall in Warmington-on-Sea, it is the start of another day's parade.
1: Summerson?
2: Sir?
1: Why aren't the men falling in?
2: Well, probably because I haven't told them to, sir.
1: Would you mind telling them now?
2: Yes, of course, sir. Right. Fall in, you chaps. All right, here's again. Right, squad. Squad, attention. Sorry about that. Yes, it wasn't awfully good, Jones, was it? All right, stand at ease.
3: That was me again.
2: Yes, Jones, do try to do it when the others do it.
3: I'm sorry, Sergeant. I wasn't far out, was I?
2: No, you weren't. It makes the whole squad look so slovenly.
3: Sorry, Sergeant.
2: Well, perhaps if I shout a bit louder, sir, it might make Jones feel more at home.
1: Oh, get on with it, Wilson.
2: All right, sir. Squad. Squad! Attention! Oh, it's remarkable, don't you think, sir?
1: Yeah. The only slight criticism I have is that the rest of the squad is at attention while Jones is standing at ease.
2: For heaven's sake, yes, Jones. Jones, do you think you could put your legs together?
1: What do you mean, put your legs together? It's supposed to be a sergeant, not headmistress at a girls' school. Jones, hand! See? That's the way to do it.
2: Yes, it's awfully good, sir. The only slight criticism I have is that the rest of the men now seem to be standing at ease.
1: Stand to attention, all of you. Miss Mark Jones.
3: Oh, thank you very much, sir. By the way, I got some nice kidneys for Mrs. Mannering's.
1: No talking on parade, Corporal. Bring them round to the office after inspection. Pike?
4: Sir?
1: Why are you wearing that muffler on parade?
4: I think I might be getting croup.
1: Croup?
4: Yes. And Mum said I had to wear my muffler just in case.
1: Wilson, I thought only babies got croup.
2: Yeah, well, he gets it too. He must be a late developer.
1: Yes. Well, don't let him come on parade like that again. Godfrey.
5: Yes, sir.
1: Don't wear your hat straight like that. It should be worn on the right side of the head. Look like George Formby.
5: Oh, I'm sorry, sir. Would you mind holding my stick while I adjust it? Thank you.
1: Just a minute. You can't bring a walking stick on parade.
5: Well, you see, I get a little twinge of gout in my left foot when there's a damp spell. That's why I've got a slipper on that foot.
1: A slipper? You can't come on parade like that. Now, fall out, everybody. Now, pay attention, all of you. Quite clear to me that this platoon is getting very lax in the matter of personal appearance and discipline. Now, this is borne out by a signal I received this morning from HQ. It appears that the CO came through here yesterday and didn't receive a single salute. Furthermore, a certain Lance Corporal even had his hands in his pockets, which he did not remove.
3: Permission to confess, sir.
1: Yes, Jones.
3: I was that certain Lance Corporal.
1: Well, I'm not surprised, Jones. You're the only Lance Corporal we've got. But why you, Jones? I've always found you most punctilious about saluting.
3: Well, it was a case of forgetfulness, sir.
1: Forgetfully? Surely you haven't forgotten what an officer looks like.
3: No, sir, I've forgotten me braces. I thought if I took me hands out of me pockets to salute him, it would not be seemly.
1: I see. Well, we're going to spend the next 5 minutes saluting. You give the order, Jones, and remember, the hand goes the longest way up and the shortest way down. So, it's longest way up, one. Shortest way down, two. Palm of the hand faces front, forefinger in line with the right eyebrow, like so. Everyone see me clearly?
6: Oh, yes, sir.
1: Right, carry on, Corporal.
3: Yes, sir. Squad, up!
6: Longest way up,
3: one. Squad, up!
6: Shortest way down, two.
7: Mr. Mannering?
1: Yes, pick up.
3: Squad, up!
6: Longest way up, one.
7: So, how very nice of you all to salute me. You don't really have to, you know, but bless you.
3: Squad, up!
6: Shortest way down, two.
1: Can I help you, Vicar?
7: Well, that's rather taken the wind out of my sails. I came here to be very cross with you, Mr. Mannering. Someone has written a very rude word on the back of my spare harmonium.
1: I don't see how that concerns my platoon.
7: Well, it's in the room at the top of the church tower. Your men sleep in there on fire watch.
1: They wouldn't do a thing like that.
7: Well, they have. Come up and see for yourself.
1: Oh, very well. Wilson, you come with me.
8: Aye, sir.
1: Jones, carry on with the saluting.
9: Aye, sir. Squad, hup!
6: Longest way up, one.
9: Squad, hup!
6: Shortest way down, two.
9: Squad, hup!
6: Longest way up, one.
9: Squad, hup!
6: Shortest way down, two.
1: Hurry up, Wilson.
7: Ah, here we are. Now, do you see that on the back of the harmonium? What have you got to say to that?
1: Oh, dear. Well, my men don't do that sort of thing, and I'm going to prove it. Wilson!
10: My goodness, sir. Oh, dear, dear. It's a jolly long way up, isn't it?
1: Yes. Go down and get Jones's section up here.
10: All the way down again?
1: Yes.
10: Oh,
1: at the double.
10: Can I go home then, sir?
1: No, I want you back up here as a witness.
10: I'll go and get the man, sir.
1: Now, Vicar, where is the implement?
7: I beg your pardon?
1: The implement the culprit used.
7: Oh, here it is. A wax crayon. And what's more, you can't rub it off.
1: Vicar, I want to dispose of this matter once and for all.
7: Really, Mannering, I don't see the point of having the whole platoon pounded here with their great big ugly boots.
1: I'm not having a slur like this hanging over my troops. Every one of my men is going to write that word that's been crayoned on the harmonium. And you can compare the handwriting.
7: Mr. Mannering, I'm here to take care of the spiritual needs of my parish, not to play Inspector Hordley Investigates.
1: Ah, Jones.
3: Oh. Sergeant is lagging behind breathless, sir.
1: Everyone here?
3: All except Mr. Godfrey, sir. He's asked to be excused for a moment.
1: Right, now look, Jones. You see this writing?
3: Where, sir?
1: On the harmonium.
11: He can't even see the harmonium.
3: Don't you start your sarcasms, Jock.
1: You see that word, Jones? Have you done that?
3: Do you mean recently, sir?
1: Did you write that word on the harmonium?
3: Mr. Mannering, I'm shocked. I'm shocked you should think me capable of such improper conduct.
1: It's nothing personal, Jones. I want you to take this crayon and copy those letters underneath.
3: Now, sir?
1: Now.
3: In public?
1: Yes, in public.
3: But with his reverence looking
1: on. Don't get on with it.
3: I can't do it, sir.
1: It's an order, Jones.
3: Very well, sir. But I'd like you to know I'd do it under Doris.
11: Durash, you old fool.
1: All right, Fraser. Just get on with it, Jones.
3: Very well, sir. There we are.
1: Ah, well, that clears Jones.
3: And I want you to know, Vicar, that I did not enjoy that.
7: Neither did I.
10: Jones' section's here now, sir.
1: Well, I know that, Wilson. Go back and get the rest of the platoon up here.
10: What? Go all the way down again?
1: That's what I said.
10: Oh, very well, sir.
1: Right, see you next, Pike.
11: Oh, here. Have you noticed how the wind moans around these old towers?
3: Permission to speak, sir.
1: Not now, Jones. Come on, Pike. Write the word.
12: What's it mean, Mr. Mannering?
1: No, no. Never mind that now, Pike.
7: Has it occurred to you that when you've finished, somebody has got to remove all this crayon from the harmonium?
3: Help! Mr. Interrupts us.
1: Not now, Jones. You're next, Fraser.
11: I am refusing to obey.
1: Did I hear you right, Fraser?
11: You can't touch pitch without being defiled.
3: Sir, permission to report the verger is outside.
7: Well, then tell him to come in.
3: He's outside the window.
7: Beg your pardon?
3: He's outside the window and he's going up and down and side to side and he looks a bit agitated.
7: Well, there's no need for him to be that impatient. Oh, my sainted aunt, he's dangling outside. Quick, open the window.
13: Help me, Your Reverence.
1: What's he doing out there?
7: Well, I told him to clean the windows, but I didn't expect him to go that far.
1: Good Lord. Look up there.
7: Good.
1: It's a barrage balloon. He's caught in the netting of a barrage balloon.
11: Look, one of the ropes is caught around the weathercock.
1: We can't get at him from here. We have to go down.
10: I've come back, sir. The whole platoon's queuing up. They're ready for you, sir.
1: Quick, Wilson. Back down into the yard.
10: Oh,
8: Not again, for heaven's sake.
1: Jones, follow me with the rest of the platoon.
3: Righto, sir. Now, don't go away, Berger. You just stay where you are.
5: Mr. Yeadman, if you could manage to hold on a little longer, I'll summon assistance.
13: I am holding on.
5: Oh, Mr. Mannering, I'm so glad you're here, sir. Something rather odd has happened to the verger.
1: Yes, we know, Godfrey.
5: I just come out of the, you know, across the yard. And I heard a voice from above.
7: Yes, very distressing for you, Mr. Godfrey.
5: I thought at first it was a visit from an angel on high.
7: It would, naturally.
5: He cried unto me.
13: Help! I'm caught in this ruddy netting!
1: Look, there's the main cable, hanging across the other side of the yard. Come on.
3: Voices from above can be very distressing, Mr. Godfrey. I remember once when I was in the
1: super... Jones! Godfrey! No time for chit-chat. Come and grab this cable. Come on, all of you.
3: Right, sir. Come on, everybody. Don't panic! Don't panic!
13: Somebody a bit of panic. This is killing me.
1: Hold on, Verger. Help is at hand. Heave, man.
11: No, it's no good, sir. One of the guide ropes is still stuck round the weathercock on the steeple.
1: So it is. Wilson.
2: Yes, sir? You wanted me?
1: Yes, you and Pike run to the top of the tower and scramble up the steeple.
2: Oh, my God.
11: Oh, there's no time for all that palaver. One good heave and she'll be able to dislodge it. Come on now. Right. Heave.
2: That's it. The rope's clear of the tower now.
11: And so is the weather. Look out, everybody. Look out.
7: Oh, well. I never cared for that weathercock anyway.
1: Right. Heave on the cable and bring the verger down. One, two, three,
6: heave.
1: Heave. One, two, three,
6: heave.
1: Easy, daddy, now. Get ready to grab him.
7: Come on.
1: That's it. Grab him. There we are. All right, Virgin.
13: Oh, yes, thank you.
1: Now hang on hard to the cable, the rest of you.
2: Aye, sir.
1: The wind's tugging the balloon.
12: How did it happen, Mr. Yeatman?
13: Well, I saw this netting stuff wrapped round a lamppost, and I went to untie it, and there was a sudden gust of wind. And the next thing I knew, I was taken aloft.
3: There you are. You see, you shouldn't touch things what don't concern you. You always was a nosy Parker.
2: No.
11: What are we going to do now, sir?
1: Hang on for a moment while we think.
11: I can't hang on here for the rest of our blooming lives.
2: If we brought it down a little further, we could grab all those ropes dangling from the balloon itself.
1: Good idea, Wilson. Right, men. Heave away when I tell you.
2: Right.
1: One, two, three.
6: Heave!
1: One, two, three.
6: Heave!
1: Bit more. That's it. Right, grab one of the ropes, Pike. Go on, Wilson, Fraser. Get hold of another one. Well done, Godfrey.
3: I think I'm going to hold on to one of these ropes, sir.
1: Thank you, Jones.
14: Here! Who's in charge here?
1: What do you want, Hodges?
14: Just exactly what sort of game do you think you're playing? Dancing around the maypole?
1: One of these days, I'm going to have you suspended.
14: Don't stand there muttering threats. Get that thing shifted. You should never have been allowed to bring it here in the first place.
1: This one is a runaway barrage balloon, and we've been struggling to bring it under control to prevent further damage.
14: Then why don't you get on the phone to the RAF instead of hanging on there like Winnie the Pooh?
1: That is precisely what I aim to do.
14: Well, get on with it, then.
1: Right, come on, Wilson.
7: Look out! Look out! It's taking off! It's taking off!
1: Grab hold of one of those ropes!
7: Oh, very well.
1: You too, Verger. Right, everybody hold steady.
2: Right, sir.
1: We'll phone for help.
5: Before you go, do you think I could absent myself for a few moments?
1: Certainly. Come on, Wilson.
14: Hold on, I'm coming with you. I want to make sure you phone properly.
7: Come along, Mr. Yeatman. You're supposed to be holding a rope.
13: Oh, no, Your Reverence. I'm not going up for a second time.
7: Don't worry. Lightning never strikes in the same place twice.
13: It does in our family. I was one of twins.
7: Oh, come along. Why don't we hold this one together?
13: Oh, if you insist, Your Reverence.
1: Hello? Hello?
15: Hello? RAF Operations. Squadron Leader Horsefall here.
1: Ah, there's Mannering here. Want me to see Home Guard? I have to report that my men and I have captured one of your balloons.
15: Oh, Wizard Frank. That'll be the Joker that's adrift from E Sector. You better give me a few details.
1: Very good, sir.
15: Could I have the address?
1: Yes, it's St. Alban's Church Hall, Warmington on Sea.
15: Good. Is the balloon attached to anything?
1: Not now. It was wrapped round the verger.
14: No, see, there's no time for all this rubbish. Give me that phone. Hello, squadron leader? Now, look, is a balloon dangerous?
15: Well, not unless it catches fire.
14: Not unless it catches fire. Not unless it catches fire! Do you hear that, Mannering? It can catch fire.
15: So don't let anyone smoke near it. And we'll try and get someone round to you before nightfall.
14: But that'll be hours. Now, look here, it can't stop here, and that's final.
15: Well, Perhaps the ARP people could help you.
14: Ah, yes, that's a good idea. Get in touch with the ARP people. Just a minute, I am the ARP people.
15: Ah, but you're the chap to get in touch with them. We'll send help as soon as possible. Cheerio.
14: Now, look here, Mannering. You're in charge and it's your responsibility. That thing must be shifted and shifted sharp. So what are you going to do about it?
1: Don't worry, Warden. I'm well capable of handling the situation. Follow me.
3: Hold her steady, lad.
8: Hold her.
1: Right, man. Now listen to me. Got a few words to say to him.
11: Surely the goodness is not going to make one of his speeches.
1: The RAF is coming to help us.
11: He is, you know.
1: But, naturally, they have a lot of other things keeping them busy at the moment. Hitler is still poised across the water, and our lads can't relax their vigilance for a solitary second.
14: Look here, I don't want to stand here and listen to you making a speech. Get that balloon shifted.
11: Why don't we just walk it into the fields and tie it to a tree or something?
14: That's the first sensible thing anyone's said for the last half hour. Why didn't you think of that, Mannering?
1: I was just about to suggest it.
3: He was to bring my van along so we could tie it to that as an extra precaution against it being wafted away by an unfavorable wind.
1: That's a good idea, Jones. I'll take your place, and we'll walk it out to Pinner Fields. You go and get your van.
16: Right, sir. I shan't be long.
1: Now, has everybody got hold of a rope?
16: I've had that, sir.
1: You too, Hodges.
17: Yes.
1: Good. Right. Balloon platoon to Pinner Fields by the left. Quick. North. Left. Right. Left. Right. Left. Right. Left. Left. Right. Left. Right. Keep going, man. Left. Right. Left. Right. Now, that looks like a good place to tie the balloon, Wilson.
17: Where, sir?
1: See those cows?
17: Oh, yes, but, yes. And won't they object if you try and tie anything to them?
1: Oh, not to the cows. There's a couple of fallen tree trunks near them. We could tie it off to one of those.
17: Oh, yes, I see, yes.
1: Here we are, man. Capital mooring point. Into the field. Left wheel, left, right, left. Right, left, right, platoon. Halt! Right, pull down on the ropes, man.
3: Mr. Mannering, I've parked the van on the roadway.
1: Good man, Jones.
17: Yes, sir. Right, sir.
1: Give me a hand to tie this cable.
17: Sir.
1: Yeah. That should do it.
17: You think the trunk will hold it, sir? It doesn't look heavy enough.
1: All right, Wilson, I know what I'm doing. I think for safety's sake, we'd better tie it to another tree trunk as well. Men, bring that other tree trunk over here. You can let go of the ropes now.
3: All right, come on, lad. Jump to it. Up.
16: There we are.
3: Whoa! Whoa!
1: Quick! Whoa. Hang on to this cable with me, Jones. Balloon's taking off.
3: Oh, sir. I'll take it off. Don't panic. Don't panic.
1: Fraser, quick, grab the ropes. We're going up.
3: We're going up.
17: Come on, Godfrey. Fraser, get hold of the ropes.
7: But you only reached them. They're going too high.
1: Hurry up, Wilson, for heaven's sake.
18: Come back, Mr. Mannering. Come back, Mr. Jones.
17: Hey. Hang on, sir. Hang on. Hang on. Oh, dear, I told him that tree trunk wasn't heavy enough.
7: Oh, well, at least I've got something to sit on.
14: A right mess you lot have made of that.
4: Do you think we'll ever see them again?
14: Well, don't just stand there gawping. You've got a van, haven't you? Follow them.
17: What? Oh, yes. Well, come on, lads, into the van.
4: Right.
17: Hang on, Mr. Mannering. We're coming. Fraser, you'd better drive.
7: I will, sir.
14: Come on, into the van, lads. Come on, lads. Come on, get yourselves in.
3: Oh, Mr. Mannering, isn't this an unusual experience?
1: Sit still, Jonesy. You'll shake us off the tree trunk.
3: Yes, sir. Of course, sir. Oh, doesn't everything look small down there? Oh, look, they're getting into my van.
1: Oh, good.
3: It's someone's driving it off. That's a liberty, that is. Hey! Down there, what do you think you're doing?
1: Jones, do be quiet. They can't hear you. Anyway, how could you possibly drive the van? You're up here.
3: Oh, so I am. Oh, I am.
5: Can you see them, Mr. Wilson?
17: They seem to be getting higher and higher.
5: The bleed will go up every time it encounters hot air.
11: Aye, well, Mannering's never been short of that.
4: Uncle Arthur?
17: Yes, Frank?
4: What if the RAF see them and think it's a German secret weapon? Will they shoot it down?
17: Oh, don't be silly, Frank.
19: Unidentified object on the screen in C sector. Vector 140, sir.
20: Great Scott, so there is. How did that get in there, undetected? Must have sneaked in at hedgerow level. Hello? Biggin Hill Control here. Unidentified object, vector 140. Tennis squadron to intercept and identify. Tennis squadron scramble. Tennis squadron scramble. Vector 140.
3: Mr. Mannering, do you think we're destined to drift about the skies forever like lost souls in torment?
8: Now, do stop rambling, Jones. Sound like Ryder Haggard.
13: Oh, what's happening? What's happening?
8: Hold tight. The wind's changing. Hold tight.
13: Ooh.
2: Turn the van round, Fraser. The wind's changing.
11: Right here, sir.
20: Hey, what's happening?
11: We're turning that round. The wind has changed, man.
20: Well, this is ridiculous. We can't go back with a force like this all day.
2: I do wish you wouldn't shout in my ear, Hodges, Izzy. I'm nervy.
11: Oh, Mr. Rossman, why don't we shoot holes in the balloon and let the gas out? That'll bring them lower.
2: Yeah, do you think that's wise?
20: Larry, you've got to do something, haven't you?
2: All right, but we have to aim carefully.
20: Well, even your lot couldn't miss a barrage balloon.
2: Can they miss Captain Mannering and Corporal Jones?
21: Can I shoot at the balloon, Uncle Arthur? Please, please let me shoot the balloon. Please, please, Uncle Arthur, let me shoot.
2: All right, Frank, all right, but be very careful. Now, keep the van steady, Fraser.
11: Right, sir.
2: Now, take very careful aim, Frank.
21: Right. Here goes.
3: They're shooting at us, Mr. Mannering.
8: Heaven's sake, you keep still. They're shooting at the balloon, not us.
3: Permission to pray, sir.
21: How was that, Mr. Fraser?
11: Must be all right, son. George is still kicking.
2: Frank. You better try another two rounds.
21: Right.
2: You too, Godfrey.
11: No, I'd rather not, if you don't mind.
2: No.
11: No, you just fix your bennet in case they come down low.
2: Right, Mike. Fire.
21: I think I've winged it.
20: Well, you must have had your eyes closed.
8: I think they've hit the balloon this time. Some of the gas escapes. It should help us to lose height.
3: Oh, I'm making a funny noise.
8: It's not the balloon, Jones. It's a plane.
3: I hope it's one of ours.
8: Well, if it's not, we'll find out soon enough.
15: Hello, Salt Jack. Tennis leader calling. We've spotted that mysterious object. It's a ruddy balloon. Hold on. There's something dangling from it. It's a little round, fat thing. Wait a minute. Wait a minute. There's something else. A little thin thing. I'm going in for a closer look. Roger and out.
3: Mr. Mannering, it's coming straight for us.
8: Courage, Jones, courage. All right, Jones, it was one of ours.
3: Oh, I thought that was my last moment of comfort.
8: I think we're getting lower, Jones.
3: I think you're right, we are.
8: Must be about tree top height now.
3: Oh, look, sir. There's Mrs. Prentice's farm.
8: How do you know?
3: To her haystack, sir. Look, she's got the biggest haystacks in the county. Very proud of them, she is.
8: Oh, yes. Yes, I see what you mean. They're looming right ahead of us.
21: Hey, look. Look, look, Uncle Arthur, they're getting much lower.
11: Yes, and they're drifting straight over the Prentice's farm.
2: Oh, dear, they're going straight for those haystacks.
3: Whoa!
8: Are you all right, Jones?
3: Oh, I think so, sir. Mrs. Prentice is going to be very pleased about her haystack.
8: Oh, never mind then. Where's the van? Is it still following us?
3: I think so, Captain Manley. That's put me off cornflakes for the rest of my life.
11: Gosh, there's just no way across the fields now. Now we'll never catch them.
2: How can we get to them?
11: If I might suggest, you take the first turning on the right. It's a shortcut. You know, such a pretty walk in the summer.
20: Well, get moving, man. We're not on a ruddy picnic.
2: Right, here we go. Can you see them, Frank?
21: Yes, there they are. They're bobbing about just below that line of trees.
11: Good heavens. That's the real Willine.
3: Oh, dear. I do hope they won't meet the 420 from Eastbourne.
20: Meet it? I should think they've caught it wrapped round the funnel on their way to Littlehampton.
2: I do think that's in awfully bad taste, Mr. Hodges. Can't we go any faster, Fraser?
11: What, and Jones's van? He must be joking. I'm doing over 20 miles an hour now.
21: Hey, look. Look, there's the balloon ahead. It's caught on the railway bridge.
3: Oh, what are we going to do, Mr. Mannering? Here we are dangling over the line and the train's coming.
8: Now, steady, Jones. Don't lose your nerve.
0: Oh, oh, the train's coming, sir. The train's coming. Oh.
9: Just keep calm, Jones. As soon as the van gets here, they'll hoist us up.
0: Yes, but who'll get here first, them or the train?
9: Oh, do be quiet, Jones.
0: Look out, sir. Here it comes. Open your legs. Open your legs.
22: Are you all right, Jones?
0: Hold on a minute, sir. I'll have a look.
23: Madeline, you still there?
22: Hey, that's you, Wilson.
23: Of course we are. We're up here on the bridge. There's so much smoke about. Can't see you. You two all right?
22: Yes, thank you. Soot nearly choked us.
23: Yeah, well, hold on then, and we'll hoist you both up. Hold on. Oh. One, man. One, two, three.
22: Heave!
23: Ah, there we are.
9: Ah, thank you, man.
0: Oh, thank you. It's good to be back on firmer terra.
22: Oh, dear. You should see yourselves. You look just like Kentucky minstrels.
9: Very amusing. Just the sort of cheap remark I should expect from a greengrocer. Right, men. Hang on to those ropes. We don't want it to take off again.
24: Here
25: you are, sir. Oh, hello there, chaps. I'm Squadron Leader Horsefall. Jolly good show, what?
24: Platoon, there is an officer and a gentleman present. Platoon, hop!
26: Look this way. One.
24: Look out. Don't let go of the rope.
26: God damn it, it's gone up again. You bloody hooligan.
24: Oh, shut up, Rogers. Quick, men. Follow that boy.

0: That episode of Dad's Army, based on the original television series by Jimmy Perry and David Croft. You heard Arthur Lowe as Captain Mannering, John LeMessurier as Sergeant Wilson, Clive Dunn, Corporal Jones, John Lorry, Private Fraser, Arnold Ridley, Private Godfrey, Ian Lavender, Private Pike, Bill Pertwee, ARP Warden, Frank Williams, the Vicar, Edward Sinclair, the Verger, and Michael Knowles, the Squadron Leader, Horsfall. The Day the Balloon Went Up was adapted for radio by Michael Knowles and Harold Snowd and produced by John Dias.
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0: Today we tell a story about a little boy who knew the real meaning of home, and strangely enough, because he did.
1: This is a case for the juvenile authority. Child neglect.
0: But, Sergeant, it isn't negligence. Mrs. Gordon is just confused.
1: You've got all the answers on the tip of your tongue, haven't you, Mrs. Greenwood?
0: I've had one answer there for years, but nobody pops the question. And it isn't Mrs. Greenwood, it's Miss Greenwood.
1: I'm sorry.
0: You're sorry.
2: Yes, ladies and gentlemen, Charlotte Greenwood is brought to you this Sunday and every Sunday at this time by the makers of Hallmark greeting cards. To remind you that whenever you want to remember someone, you'll find a Hallmark card that says just what you want to say the way you want to say it. So when you choose a card, look on the back for the three identifying words, a Hallmark card. Yes, don't forget, a Hallmark card will best express your perfect taste, your thoughtfulness.

0: little town of Lakeview where Aunt Charlotte cares for the three Bartons, Barbara, Jack, and Robert. As a member of the Lakeview Children's Recreation Committee, Aunt Charlotte has taken a group of children on a picnic. It's late afternoon, now as the outing draws to a close, Aunt Charlotte is saying,
1: "Children, clean up everything now. Gather up all the papers."
2: "I better keep an eye on them, Aunt Charlotte. You know how some people do things, hit or miss."
1: "I certainly do. I never made a hit, and I'm still a miss."
2: "Oh, Aunt Charlotte. Well, I guess I'll help the children."
1: "Is that helping them, Barbara?"
2: "Sure. What's that out there on the lake?"
1: "Where, Robert?"
2: "Don't you see it? The big lobster at the pool with a funny looking doozy on top."
1: "That's my reflection."
2: "Oh, no, Aunt Charlotte. He means over there on the opposite shore."
1: "Yeah." "Oh, that. Oh, that's a pile driver. They're building a dock."
2: "For big ships?"
1: "No, for rowboats, sailboats, and canoes."
2: "I'd rather be on a big ship."
1: "Me too."
2: "Aunt Charlotte, is there anything you'd like better than a big, lusty ship?"
1: "Mm-hmm. A little court ship." "And I trust your arithmetic, sir?"
3: "Oh, no fooling. Someone's missing, but I don't know who."
2: "I know who's missing. It's Kenny Gordon. He's always missing."
1: "You mean he always runs away, Robert?"
2: "No, he just hides."
1: "I suppose there's a difference."
2: "I'll find him, Aunt Charlotte. But if he sees somebody around, he won't come out. So can you hide behind that tree?"
1: "Oh, sure, and peek over the top." "It'd be easier for the tree to hide behind me. But I'll get out of sight, dear."
2: "Hey, Jimmy!
1: You're not
2: wherever you are. You
1: don't have to go home.
2: You can come to my house for supper. You mean it? You're not so
1: cruel, Robert. Sure I mean it. Aunt Charlotte, be crazy to have you." "Gee,
2: your Aunt Charlotte's well. Yeah, she's okay."
1: "Meaning old kangaroo?"
2: "Aunt Charlotte, I just asked
1: Timmy
2: to supper."
1: "Oh, that's fine. Well, we'll phone his mother and get her permission."
2: "I don't think anybody of your home wants to come. My mother and father work all day." "Yeah, Charlotte. Timmy's mother's a welder."
1: "Oh, that's wonderful, Timmy. Suppose we drop by your house and leave a note for her."
2: "Well, I don't know if she'd like it on account she hasn't cleaned up the house yet on account of going to work. She gets sort of mad if I bring somebody in and it's not cleaned up yet."
1: "Oh, well, I'll stand outside and tuck the note under the door, okay?"
2: "Okay, that'll be all right."
1: "All right.
2: Timmy, that's that beat you to the bus.
1: That's where you're
2: going." "Sure, that's that beat you too."
1: "Better play safe, Robert, and bet I can beat the bus."

0: Wait till I unlock the door. Henry, is that you?
1: Hey, Mom! I didn't expect to see you. Look, it's all cleaned up and everything, so you can come in, Miss Greenwood.
0: Miss Greenwood?
1: Oh, I forgot, Mom. This is Robert Barton's home.
0: Oh, I'm glad to know you, Mrs. Gordon.
1: Charlotte Greenwood, the actor?
0: Well,
1: please come in. My husband and I have been fans of yours since...
0: I know, since you were children.
2: Oh, no, Miss
0: Well, you know, Mrs. Gordon, I must say you look more like Timmy's sister than his mother.
1: My mom's home. I won't have to go to your house for supper. Don't say now.
3: Timmy, that's not a very nice way to ask.
0: Oh, it's very understandable, Mrs. Gordon. Your being here was such a pleasant surprise to him.
1: It sure was.
3: Well, the truth of it is I just went in to get my pay today. See, they closed down the plant.
0: Oh, that's right, of course.
1: Yes. That means you can go home.
3: No, Timmy. That means that your father and I can look for new jobs. My husband's at the station now trying to get train reservations for Chicago. We feel there's more chance in the big city.
0: Mm-hmm.
1: But, Mom, you promised we wouldn't work no more after the war. You said we could go home.
3: Timmy, we'll talk about that later. I hope he behaved himself at the picnic today.
0: Oh, Timmy's a fine little boy.
3: Well, lately he's been sort of out of hand. But I haven't had much time to do anything about it.
0: Where is your home, Mrs. Gordon?
3: Pennsylvania.
0: Oh, I'm a Philadelphia pepper pot.
3: It's kind of a little town that I came from. Doesn't belong on a map.
0: I don't believe there's any such town.
1: It's a swell town. I have finally had a nice house, too.
3: Oh, nice house. Seems that I'm afraid he's boasting. We leave it papering and changing and all kinds of fixings. As it was, Mr. Gordon had a car making ends meet.
1: I could have a dog, too, couldn't I, Mom? If we were home. But Greenwood, I used to have a white one with black spots. Like polka dots.
0: Polka dots? Oh, Dalmatian, huh?
1: No, a little spot.
0: Yeah. Oh, Timmy, they're fine dogs. You know, when we were kids, we used to wait near the firehouse. Just so we could watch those polka dot dogs run every step of the way with the horses to the fire.
1: Rhythm?
0: Yes, and you know, those fire horses wouldn't have answered the alarm without their pal going along.
1: We had horses on fire?
0: It's hard to believe, eh, Timmy? But they had them once upon a time when I was a little girl. That's kind of hard to believe, too, isn't it?
1: Gosh, I want a dog like I used to have.
3: Oh, Timmy, there are more important things than that.
0: More important than a boy and his dog?
3: Well, they don't allow dogs in this apartment. Besides, Timmy's got more toys and better clothes than he ever had. He ought to be rich before.
0: Oh, I'm sure he appreciates all these things.
3: Oh, goodness knows I do. Why, Miss Greenwood, before I went to work, I never owned a pretty dress. Times have changed, and I'm going to make the best of it. Your conversion may mean I can get a steady job.
0: I thought reconversion meant, well, for one thing, giving a boy back his dog.
3: And me cook over a hot stove. No, thanks.
1: Hey, Mom, I'm hungry. Is he ready?
3: Timmy, we're going downtown for dinner.
1: Oh, I don't want to go downtown for dinner. I want to stay home.
3: Stop talking, Timmy. Stop talking. What's that over you lately?
0: Could be an effect of reconversion.

0: Did you learn to play Chopin?
1: Is that what I'm playing?
0: Yes, dear.
1: That's good, huh?
0: Oh, it's the very best.
1: Oh, I didn't know. Timmy showed me how to play it.
0: Timmy Gordon?
1: Yeah. He used to have a piano when he was home.
0: Did he take lessons?
1: Sure, from his mother. He said she used to play the piano awful good.
2: Hey, Rob, can't you give that tune a little boogie-woogie bass?
1: Oh, Jack. Jack, haven't you any respect for the classics?
2: Well, sure. But I also like some good music. Oh, I'm going to go turn on the radio.
3: Well, Mr. Barton, that's your idea of good music?
2: Mm-hmm. Yeah, and to prove it to you, Miss Greenwood, may I have your song?
3: Delighted, my sweet.
1: Hey, Barton, look at me. Okay, Robert, come on.
3: Oh, good. Josh, oh, you're hot.
2: You mean I'm a ducky skin cracker?
3: Yeah. Hey, Barton, look at that job.
2: Oh, he's a slick chip with a new twist on the rumble.
3: He's an old hen with a sail twist from the turkey trot.
2: One, two, buckle my shoes.
1: Three, four, shut the door.
2: Five, six, a pickup, a kick.
3: Seven, eight, leave them straight.
2: And nine, ten, a big fat hen.
1: When you were a girl.
2: Oh, no, I'm not dressed right, Barbara.
1: Not dressed right?
2: No, I need a powdered wig and a hoop skirt. Oh.
3: Well, there's nothing like a night at home with a Barton.
2: I mean, was there?
1: Well, now, who do you suppose that is?
3: We have to go.
1: Well, no, I'll go.
2: Turn off the radio, Jack.
1: Okay. Who is it, Barbara? It's a policeman, Aunt Charlotte.
3: Well, have him come in.
1: He wants to see you, Aunt Charlotte.
3: That's still a good reason to have him come in.
4: Oh,
3: good evening, officer.
5: Good evening. My name is Dennis Nolan, Miss Greenwood.
3: I'm glad to know you, Officer Nolan. This is Barbara, Jack, and Robert Barton.
5: Hello.
3: Won't you sit down?
5: Thank you.
1: Gee, Jack, can you imagine having a real-life cop sitting right in your own living room?
6: He's not a cop, Robert.
1: Well, he's got on a uniform.
3: Mr. Nolan is an officer.
5: Yeah, that's right, son. Anytime a cop comes in the front door, he's an officer.
3: If you're selling tickets for the annual ball, I'll buy some.
5: Well, that's mighty kind of you, Miss Greenwood, but I didn't come for that.
3: Well, what did you come for, sir? If nothing else, officer, we're direct.
5: And that's what I ought to be. You know, I've been standing outside your house not wanting to barge in on you, thinking you had a party.
3: Well, we did have one, a family party.
5: Well, it looks like I broke it up.
3: Oh, I was dancing with Jack, and I was ready to have the fun thrown in, and I'm sure he was.
2: Well, I think you're a pretty slick dancer, Aunt Charlotte.
3: As a matter of fact, Officer Jack thinks I'm hip.
5: Well, I kind of think so myself, if you don't object to my saying it.
3: Object, Officer Nolan? Why, I have the greatest respect for the law.
5: Miss Greenwood, I've been admiring you from a distance. Does that sound strange?
3: No, very familiar.
5: I see you every time you go into town. I'm traffic officer, 50 Springs.
3: Oh, of course. You stopped traffic the other day so I could catch my bus.
5: That's right.
2: Why? You stopped traffic just so you could catch a bus? I call that pretty good.
3: Pretty good, yes, but you're good when you can stop traffic without the aid of the law.
1: Aunt Charlotte, please be serious.
3: Not until I have to. Do I have to be serious, Officer Nolan?
5: Well, I don't know. I don't know what the little fellow means to you.
3: Little fellow? What little fellow?
5: Well, we picked him up hiding in the park. He won't tell his name or address or anything. Finally, he admitted knowing Robert Barton's Aunt Charlotte. Then he said something about an attack of reconversion.
3: Oh.
5: Then he insisted you knew all about dogs with polka dots. Can you make anything out of it?
3: Yes, I can, officer. It's Timmy Gordon. Where is he?
5: Well, we've got him at headquarters, and the sergeant would like to see you. Will you come with me now?
3: Of course, officer. Right away.

School days are here again, and thousands of youngsters are away in schools and colleges, in many cases, many miles from home. For these young hopefuls, it's a long stretch till the first holiday homecoming. 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

0: now back to the Hallmark Charlotte Greenwood show. Kelly Gordon, one of Robert's friends, has been picked up by the police and has refused to answer their questions. When finally he admitted knowing Robert Barton's Aunt Charlotte, the sergeant sent Officer Nolan to fetch her. We now find him at the police station. The sergeant is saying,
1: "Well, Nolan, you certainly took your time.
2: Well, traffic's heavy tonight, Sergeant.
1: What's the matter? We out of sirens?"
3: "I'm here, Sergeant." "Good evening."
0: "This is Miss Greenwood, Sergeant.
1: I've seen the young lady."
3: "Oh."
1: "Around for years."
3: "Well, Sergeant, I'd like to see Timmy Gordon."
1: "Oh, so that's his name. Bring him out, Nolan."
0: "Yes,
1: Miss Greenwood, where does this Timmy Gordon live?"
3: "In an apartment house on Maple Avenue."
1: "Has he parents?"
3: "Oh, yes."
1: "How long have you known him, Miss Greenwood?"
3: "Well, I only met him this afternoon."
1: "I don't get it. You only met him this afternoon. He called for you instead of his mother."
3: "Oh, I just happened to strike a sympathetic chord in him. It's very simple to win children over."
1: "Simple, is it? We tried for 2 hours to get that kid to say something, and he wouldn't open his mouth. We even tried to get a laugh out of him by making funny faces at him."
3: "Well, that's where I've got it on you."
1: "What do you mean?"
3: I don't have to make a funny face. I've got one."
1: "Who has it?"
3: "Hello, Timmy."
4: "Miss Greenwood."
3: "Everything's all right, Timmy."
4: "So, Greenwood."
1: "So you can talk, huh?"
3: "Don't be frightened. The sergeant just wants to help you."
4: "I don't want to go home."
1: "Is that why you were hiding in the park, son?"
4: "Yes, sir."
3: "Didn't you go to dinner with your mother?"
4: "No, I ran away."
1: "Are you in the habit of running away?"
4: "I guess so."
1: "Doesn't your mother worry about you?"
4: "I can take care of myself."
1: "Say, what kind of mother have you got?"
3: "Sergeant, it's not as bad as it sounds. Mrs. Gordon has been working in a plant."
1: "Oh, another one of those things. We get more of these cases all the time. Nolan, take him into the other room, and I'll arrange for the juvenile authorities to take care of him tonight."
0: "Yes, sir." "Come along, young fella."
4: "Will you come to Miss Greenwood?"
3: "Yes, Timmy, but first I want to speak to the sergeant." "Sergeant, you wouldn't call the juvenile authorities, would you?"
1: "I wouldn't, I am. This is a case for them. Child neglect."
3: "Have you any children, Sergeant?"
1: "No, I'm not married."
3: "Neither am I, but I have three..."
1: "Huh?"
3: "But you see, I'm sort of an adopted aunt."
1: "Oh. Well, Miss Greenwood, I'm going to get Mrs. Gordon down here and let her face the juvenile authorities. They'll handle it. I recognize the fact that Mrs. Gordon did a job for the war, but I can't overlook the fact that she neglected a child. We've had dozens of cases like this in the last few years. They're all alike."
3: "You can't judge one person by another. Now, my mother was very pretty and attractive young woman, and look at me."
1: "Miss Greenwood, are you trying to sidetrack me?"
3: "Oh, I certainly am not. We're both going in the same direction."
1: "You mean I look like you?"
3: "Heavens, no."
1: "That's a relief."
3: "No, I mean we both want to help Timmy."
1: "That's right."
3: "Now, the best way to help Timmy is to help his mother."
1: "Go on."
3: "Well, from what I saw when I called on Mrs. Gordon, she's not a fundamentally negligent woman. She's just confused."
1: "Miss Greenwood, the stage of reconversion we're going through is bound to bring confusion."
3: "I'm inclined to believe, Sergeant, that our confusion was brought on by conversion rather than reconversion. It isn't logical for a woman like Mrs. Gordon to turn from housekeeper to welder without being confused."
1: "Well, what do you suggest I do about it?"
3: "Would you release Timmy in my custody and let me take him to his mother?"
1: "What will you do then?"
3: "Take a chance that a woman's instinct to be a mother is stronger than her desire to be a welder."
1: "I see. Well, all right. But let me warn you, Miss Greenwood, if this case comes to my attention again, I'll turn it over to the juvenile authorities immediately."
3: "That's fair enough, Sergeant. You're a fine, understanding man. But I'm sure everybody has told you that."
1: "Everybody except the one person I'd like to hear it from."
3: "Uh-uh. Your girlfriend?"
1: "She says I'd make a bad husband. What do you think?"
3: "At my age, there's no such thing as a bad husband."

0: thought you'd never get out of there.
1: Jack, things have come to a pretty pass when you have to pick your Aunt Charlotte for the police station.
0: Well, I'll say. You all right, Jimmy?
1: Yes, he's fine. Come along, Jimmy, and I'll take you to your mother.
2: I don't want to see you.
1: Your mother?
2: She promised to take me back home, and now she isn't going to.
1: Is that why you ran away?
2: Yes, ma'am.
1: Jimmy, would you like to go for a drive and then come to our house?
2: Oh, gee. I sure would.
1: All right, Jack, you take him in your car and bring him home in about an hour.
0: But Aunt Charlotte, where are you going?
1: I've got a little welding job to do.
3: Hello?
1: Hello, Mrs. Gordon, this is Charlotte Greenwood. I'm calling because...
3: I'll call you back later. I'm so upset. Timmy.
1: I know, Mrs. Gordon. I'm calling to tell you Timmy is all right. And if you'll meet me at my house, I'll tell you all about it.
3: Oh, thank you. I'll come right over.
1: I just had Jack take Timmy for a drive, and then I called you and came home, and that's the whole story.
3: Oh, Miss Greenwood, you've been very kind. I appreciate it. I'm sorry, Timmy, put you to such trouble.
1: Oh, it's no trouble, Mrs. Gordon.
3: But he's a great trouble to me, Miss Greenwood. I do the best I can. I fix his meals before I go to work. And still, he runs away.
1: Maybe he doesn't like to eat alone.
3: I don't know what else to do with him under the circumstances. He was never like this back home.
1: Maybe home has something to do with it. Home doesn't depend on where it is, but what it is.
3: How are you going to make a person understand that?
1: How? Hmm. You know, the boys will be home soon, and Timmy hasn't had any dinner. I'm going to fix up something for him.
3: Oh, no, Miss Greenwood. Please, don't bother.
1: Bother? This is going to be fun.
3: Fun?
1: You'll see. Come into the kitchen, Mrs. Gordon.
3: Oh, Miss Greenwood, I'd be weak if you wouldn't fuss.
1: Oh, I won't. Timmy will have to take pop luck.
3: Mm-hmm. Pop luck? Mm. You know, I haven't heard that expression for a long time.
1: Mm-hmm. Now, let's see what we've got here in the refrigerator.
3: No. What a lovely kitchen, Miss Greenwood. So nice and big.
1: The good thing it is, I'm hardly kitchenette size. Now, let's see. There's cottage cheese with peaches. That'll make a good salad. And milk and... My word, not a crumb of bread in the house.
3: Oh, that's all right. You said potluck, you know. Oh,
1: but boys need something to stick to their ribs, you know. I suppose I could make some biscuits.
3: Homemade biscuits. Even without the taste.
1: My biscuits always sound better than their taste. I made a batch for a picnic once, and everybody used them to keep the tablecloth from flying away.
3: And I used to have pretty good luck with making biscuits.
1: You did?
3: Mm-hmm.
1: Did you? Well, here you are, Mrs. Gordon, with an apron. Remember?
3: Oh.
1: You talked yourself into a job.
3: Oh, you see, I haven't cooked for so long.
1: You find the flour, salt, and baking powder right
3: in the cup. Yes, that's much I do remember.
1: How many biscuits do you think we should make?
3: Well, if you're planning on filling up two young boys, I'd say a lot of them, of course. Oh! Oh!
1: My goodness! Do you just toss the ingredients into a bowl like that without measuring them?
3: Oh, anybody know how to do that.
1: Yeah, anybody but me. I'm not exactly a wow with a chow, as they say.
3: Over there. Doesn't he feel important?
1: Well, that's just our way of making him welcome.
3: Back home, he was always getting me to do special things for him. Of course, he was only a little fellow then.
1: How old is he now?
3: 9.
1: Maybe we can help him recapture his youth.
0: Well, the boys ought to be back in a few minutes now. Let's wait for them in the living room, shall we?
3: All right.
1: You know, I hear you play the piano very well.
3: Oh, now, whoever told you that?
1: Oh, I got it through the grapevine system, you know. Timmy told Robert, and Robert told me, and...
3: I haven't played in years.
1: You haven't cooked for a long time either, and see what happened? Besides, Timmy would get a thrill if he came in and saw you at the piano.
3: Well, if you're not too particular, I'll try.
1: That must be Timmy and Jack. You keep on playing.
4: Greenwood?
1: Yes?
4: I'm Mr. Gordon. My wife here?
1: Oh, yes, Mr. Gordon. Come in.
3: Oh, thanks.
4: Louise, I saw your note when I got home and it came right over.
3: Well, you didn't have to come for me. I just wanted to let you know where I was.
4: Well, it's good you did. I got the tickets to Chicago. We're leaving tomorrow. Well, come on, Louise. I think you better get Timmy so we can get going.
3: Fred, wait a minute, please. I don't want to go to Chicago.
4: Don't want to? But I've got the tickets. It was your idea.
1: Most people want to change the other fellow's idea, but when they change their own, I'm for it.
4: But we can't change this. We planned it for weeks.
3: Look, Fred, enough has happened in the last few hours to make me see what I haven't seen. The thing.
4: You've been unsettled about everything for the last 3 years. That's what I've seen. And it's about time we did something different. You said you wanted to go to Chicago. Well, I've got the tickets and we're going.
3: But, Jimmy, don't send

0: Don't stand in the hallway, honey. Come in. Jimmy, come back. Jack, pop in.
1: I've got a minute, darling. Come on, young fella.
2: They'll go with you.
3: Jimmy, what do you mean? What kind of talk is that? It
2: means he's trying to run away.
3: Run away from home?
2: No, no. He's running away from what isn't a home.
3: What are you talking about?
2: A home, Mr. Gordon. Home isn't a place, it's a feeling. It's a feeling given and shared by a family, where a mother and a father and their children live, not just stay. It's a woman's home for a man, if you can catch the man.
3: We used to have a home like that.
2: I know. If you hadn't given Jimmy a home like that, he wouldn't miss it so.
3: So that's it, huh, Jimmy? Well, I'll tell you something. I've missed it myself.
4: You have? You know what, Jimmy?
0: What, Mom?
4: I'm going to give you my tool chest.
0: With all the real tools? Oh, boy, oh, boy.
4: And I'm going to get the grease out of my hand. And I'm going to get that electric stove I've always wanted.
3: Maybe we can find a house where I can have a spare room for my work.
4: Please, Captain. You see, Miss Greenwood, Francis Carpentry is Fred's hobby. Men just seem to want a hobby around the house.
2: Men do?
4: Yes, Miss Greenwood.
2: Tomorrow I start to develop a hobby.
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2: Friends, someone I know said yesterday, now that the war is done, I'm going to spend my energy in simply having fun. My wartime duties all are past. My sacrifices, too. And now I'll do for happiness just what I like to do. I wondered, as I heard her, if the happiness she sought would ever be so simple and as pleasant as she thought. For duty, work, and sacrifice are not unhappy things. Your sacrifice to someone else, unmeasured pleasure brings. And simply doing what you like can soon begin to pall. You often find there's nothing left you like to do at all. So here's a rule for happiness. So often proven true. Don't merely do the things you like, but like the things you have to do. And now, until next Sunday, at the very same time, this is Charlotte Greenwood saying.

0: long.
1: At KECA Los Angeles. 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
2: Once upon a time there was an engineer.
3: Choo-choo Charlie was his name, we hear.
2: He had an engine and he sure had fun. He used good and plenty candy to make his train run.
4: Charlie says, love my good and plenty. Charlie says, really ring the bell. Charlie says, love my good and plenty. Don't know any other candy that I love so well.
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6: Gangbusters. Gangbusters, presented in cooperation with police and federal law enforcement departments throughout the United States. The only national program that brings you authentic police case histories.

0: Chicago Tunnel Gang, who dug their way to thousands in stolen currency until their ringleader's passion for saving a dollar put them in the hole.
1: Gangbusters has asked Lieutenant Thomas J. McGrath, retired of the Chicago Police Department, to narrate by proxy tonight's case.
2: Thank you, Don Gardner. But first, I'd like to mention that one of your Gangbusters listeners, a Missouri sheriff, just last Sunday apprehended a murder suspect from Ohio whose description he had first heard on Gangbusters. I think that the sheriff and Gangbusters deserve a lot of credit for this latest assist to law enforcement.
3: Well, thank you, Lieutenant McGrath. As a matter of fact, we hope to have the sheriff himself tell the story of this capture to our Gangbusters listeners on a later program. But now, how about tonight's case?
2: Well, Don, this case had its beginnings in the city of Chicago just about a year ago on a cold, windy morning. Inside the candy store she ran, Bella Mama, as she was known, straightened the magazines left poured over by the kids who dropped in on the way to school to spend their nickels playing her punchboards. She heard a bell on the front door tinkle and looked up to see a slightly built, red-haired man come in out of the cold.
4: Hello, Bella Mama. Oh, lean out.
5: If you expect warm, go to Florida.
4: That's coming, don't worry, it's coming. You got a scratch sheet yet?
5: You know 11 o'clock comes the scratch sheets. Hey, I just ran out of the magazines. Keep your hands off, huh?
4: Okay. Got to do something waiting for Nick.
5: Nick's here in the back.
4: He told me he's going to get a haircut.
5: He's getting a haircut in the back.
4: You're kidding.
5: In Joliet, they teach Harry the trade to be a barber. So Nick lets him practice and saves a few cents.
4: Yeah. Don't make any difference. Let Harry butcher him. Save a few cents. That's important, huh?
5: Sure, it's important.
4: Yeah, I know. And back, huh?
5: I just tell you, no?
4: Bring me a scratch sheet when I get here, will you, Bella Mama?
5: I bring.
4: Hello, Nick.
6: Come in, Red. Hold your head still, will you, Nick?
7: Yeah, through, Harry. I'm getting nervous.
6: Okay. You're next, Red.
4: No, thanks.
6: What's the matter? I'm doing a beautiful job on Nick.
7: Just get through and keep the hair from running down the back of my neck.
6: So you'll take a bath.
4: Be careful about them baths, Nick. They run up the water bills.
7: You got some objection to saving money?
4: I make big, I spend big. A 10-cent tip to a barber, I think nothing about it.
7: Okay, you don't have to get wise. Is everything sent?
4: Set as it'll ever be.
7: Okay. I want a clean job.
6: Hold still, Nick.
7: Yeah. Well, spell it, Red. The works.
4: It's an easy mark, Nick. 15 or 20,000. No less.
6: How much?
7: Cut the hair.
6: Okay, but after that haul, I'll throw the scissors right down the sewer.
7: Let's have it, Red.
4: The money wagon gets there about 11 o'clock in the morning. Maybe a few minutes sooner, a few minutes later.
7: And the burglar alarm?
4: 2 cashier's cages. Foot button in each of them.
6: Foot button? Hey, that's not good.
7: Cut the hair, will you?
6: A guy can't even have an opinion around here.
7: What about the gift shop next door?
4: Yeah. That's the ticket, all right, Nick. It's a one-man outfit. The guy opens up for business about 9 in the morning.
7: Okay. We do it that way. Will we have any trouble getting in the gift shop?
4: None that I can see, Nick. There's a window in the alley. 2 minutes with a jimmy and we're inside.
6: Hey, what's the gift shop got to do with this? We're taking the check, cash, and outfit. What do we want with the gift shop?
7: Finish the haircut, will you?
6: Tell me what the gift shop has got to do with it, and I'll finish the haircut. You think that's the only thing I got to do with this is cut your hair? You know, I got a stake in this thing, too, you know.
7: We got a burglar alarm to worry about. We can't walk into the joint and heist it just like that. One of those cashiers will step on the button.
6: Well, what do you need the gift shop for?
7: You tell him, Red.
4: Tell him yourself.
6: Well, somebody tell me.
7: Look, we break in the gift shop the night before.
6: So?
7: We go to work on the wall.
6: What wall?
4: What wall do you think? The wall between the gift shop and the check cashing joint.
6: Oh.
7: We cut it down to a thin layer of plaster. The truck delivers the money bags, the truck goes. We take a sledgehammer, knock out the plaster, and we're in the joint.
6: Well, what's the matter? Walking in the front door is too simple for us? We gotta make it a big production?
7: Look, we knock out the wall, we're in back of the cashier's cage. We can see that they don't put their foot on the button. We make a cleaner getaway.
6: Well, I don't know. Hey, what about the guy that runs the gift?
7: Oh, he won't shoot.
6: That was neat, Nick. Neat.
7: Shut up on the names. If I come back and get him tied.
6: Yeah, come on, Red.
4: Go on, do it yourself. He won't give you any trouble.
6: But he's heavy.
7: Do it yourself, will you? We gotta work this thing out.
6: All right. Come on, you jerk.
7: Gotta get the sign up.
4: Okay, right away.
7: Wait a minute.
4: What?
7: The money truck pulls up at 11 o'clock.
4: About then, yeah.
7: You go outside and wait for it.
4: It's almost 2 hours.
7: Go outside and wait in the street. And give me the high sign when the money truck pulls away.
4: Okay, boss.

0: okay. They left the note.
1: Yeah, sure they left the note.
2: What do you say? What are we waiting for?
1: How's Junior back there?
2: Oh, he ain't going no place.
1: Okay, grab one of them sledges.
2: All right, I got mine. Now stand back.
1: Hey, get easy, will you? Get on that side.
2: Here, you mean?
1: Yeah. You all set, Red?
0: I'm set.
1: Okay. Now, when I give the word, both of you knock out the wall. I'll jump through with the gun, and you come right after me.
2: Yeah, yeah, come on, come on. Give the word.
0: Get set, Harry.
2: I'm set.
1: Okay, knock it through.
2: There she goes.
0: Watch as I'm coming through.
3: Oh, no.
0: Go on, get him up, all of you.
3: What do you want?
0: It's a heist, lady. Keep your foot away from the button. Go ahead, keep him covered. There's the dough in the bag. Get it.
2: You bet your boss.
0: Okay, all of you, move to the back.
2: Go on, move.
0: Come on, come on. All right, in the closet. All of you.
2: Get in there with him.
0: Go on, you.
2: Shut it.
0: All right, lock it.
1: Yeah.
0: You got the dough?
2: Yeah, come on.
0: Come on, let's go.
4: Well, what does it come to, Nick?
1: Let me add it, will you, Red? Yeah. $14,332 and some change.
4: Who needs a change? Come on, cut it up.
1: Why don't you wait for Harry to get back from dumping the car?
4: He'll get his. You take it and you cut it three ways.
1: Just a second.
4: Where you going?
1: Just a second. Bella Mama.
5: Yeah, Nick?
1: Come here a minute, will you?
5: Sure, Nick. What's the matter?
1: Come in, come in.
0: What's the idea, Nick?
1: Well, Mama, how would you like to make a fast C-note?
5: This is real money?
1: What do you think it is, jelly beans? Listen, Bella Mama, when Harry gets back here, tell him things got awfully hot. A couple of cops are around.
5: Uh-huh.
1: Red and me, we flew to the hotel. And that he should wait until tomorrow morning and give me a ring on the telephone. Okay?
5: Why, Nick?
1: You want your C-note?
5: Sure.
1: Then never mind why. Give her $100, Red.
4: Okay. 20, 40.
1: You 60. Take the 100 and tell Harry, huh?
4: 80.
5: Okay, Nick, if you say.
4: 100.
0: Hey,
5: 20, 40.
4: It's all
1: there. Go on, Bella Mama. Get out front.
5: Sure. You want a spot sheet, Red?
0: Yeah, bring one in, will you?
1: He ain't got time for horses today. Go on, Bella Mama.
5: Yeah, I'm going.
4: What's the pitch, Nick?
1: Well, Harry's good for cutting hair, but he wouldn't know what to do with this kind of dough.
4: He worked, didn't he? He's got his slice coming.
1: Don't $7,000 sound better to you than $4,500?
4: A little better. Harry won't be so pleased.
1: Well, style him along. I got another job just like this one. It's all set. We could use his help. Then, the kiss off.
4: Look, you do this to Harry, maybe you got me in mind.
1: Now, Red.
4: Don't give me that now, Red business. I know how you are with a buck. We'll cut it half in two right now.
1: There's plenty of time.
4: We cut it half in two right now.
1: Okay, if you want it that way.
4: Yeah, I want it that way. What happens about Harry when he wises up?
1: What's the matter? You don't think there's enough water in the lake?
4: Oh. Yeah, I guess there's plenty.
1: But we need him on the other job, so we storm. Okay, Ben?
4: Yeah, okay. Come on, let's split it half in two.
6: So, Don, within an hour after this sensational robbery, the ringleaders were already planning to dispose of the weakest member of the gang and share the money between themselves. But what criminals consider a weak link often proves the strongest wedge for investigating authorities.
7: Now back to Gangbusters.
8: Lieutenant McGrath, you were telling us that a gang of bandits led by Nick Lococo held up a Chicago currency exchange and robbed it of a large sum of money.
6: That's right, Don. And the first move of the police was to thoroughly question the witnesses in the case for information that might lead to an identification of these men. The next morning, Captain Rogers of the Chicago detectives went to the hospital where the gift shop proprietor was taken for treatment as a result of the blow on the head he'd received. While the victim rested, Captain Rogers sat alongside his bed attempting to get facts that would be valuable in the investigation.
9: Now, Mr. Klein, how much of a look did you get at these men?
10: Well, not much at all, I'm afraid. They hit me almost as soon as I walked into the store.
9: Would you be able to recognize any of them if you saw them again?
10: Well, the one that dragged me back, I don't think I could recognize his face, but when he was pulling me, I did notice something.
9: Oh? What?
10: Well, he thought I was unconscious, and I wanted him to think I was, so he wouldn't hit me again. But when he was dragging me, I noticed he had a tattoo on his arm.
9: Huh? Which arm?
10: Let's see now. He's pulling me backwards. He had me... Yes, it was the right arm, between the wrist and the elbow.
11: Do you remember what kind of a tattoo it was, Mr. Klein?
10: It was a girl, I think. A bathing beauty.
11: You're sure of that?
10: Well, I'm pretty sure, Kevin.
11: Well, I think this will be a lot of help to us, Mr. Klein. If anything turns up, we'll be in touch with you.
12: Hello, Bellamama.
5: Oh. Hello, Harry. Say, is it not safe here?
12: Look, I don't care what's safe anymore. I'm trying to locate Nick.
5: Well, I didn't see him since yesterday, not since the cops was around. You didn't call him at the hotel?
12: Yeah, I called him, but he ain't there. I got to get in touch with him. He's got something of mine.
5: You know, Harry, I like to help you, but I don't know nothing.
12: Okay. Give me a change for a quarter. I'll try to call him again.
5: Sure.
12: You, ain't seen Red either, huh?
5: No, neither of them. Listen, Harry, the cops was here. You'll get in trouble.
12: Give me the change.
5: Sure.
12: I'll try him once more. How do you like that? I'll get it.
5: Okay, Harry.
12: Hello, Bellamama's.
13: Let me talk to Bellamama.
12: Is this Nick?
13: Harry?
12: Yeah, it's Harry.
13: I've been trying to reach you all over.
12: What do you think I've been trying to do? I want my dough.
13: Red and me, we had to fly. We think we're hot. We spent last night in Kankakee.
12: And you had to leave me. Well, listen, I need the dough. Where can I meet you?
13: We decided to pull another job tomorrow in Cedar Grove. We'll pick you up tonight. You know where.
12: Yeah, I know where, but what about now? I want my end.
13: You'll get it. We take what we get tomorrow, add it together, and split up the whole business.
12: But I need it now.
13: Be there tonight, we'll talk about it.
12: What's to talk about?
13: You be there.
12: Come on, Nick. Let's start splitting up the dough right now. This is the second
14: Listen,
12: job.
14: Listen, Harry, right now we got more to think about than splitting up. There's a million cops in the neighborhood. Traffic's pretty bad, eh, Red?
15: It ain't good.
12: Well, look, this is the second job I broke my back over, and I ain't seen a dollar yet.
14: Pull over right quick.
15: Yeah?
12: Well, what's the matter?
14: Listen, Harry, the traffic's heavy. Three guys in the car looks bad. Now, go on. You take the streetcar to Bellamama's out court.
12: Now, wait.
15: Go on, make it snappy, will you? Every cop in town is headed this way.
12: Okay, give me the score. I'll take it to Bellamama's.
14: Get going, will you? We can't stand
12: but,
14: here.
12: Nick,
14: go on. I'll phone you in an hour.
12: Okay, but be sure you do.
14: You'll phone him all right, Red. He'll never want to talk on the phone again.
16: Cashier made an identification, the guy with the tattoo.
11: Oh?
16: Yep. She nailed one picture immediately, Harry Wagner, this one.
11: Good. Good work, Sergeant. Have you got a line on his present whereabouts?
16: Now, the records show his last address to...
11: Oh, I'll be right with you, Sergeant. Captain Rogers. Oh? Where? Cedar Grove. Okay, we'll get going out there. See you. Come on, Sergeant.
16: What's up?
11: Another currency exchange stick-up. Same tunnel game. Let's get out there.
16: I'm right with you.
13: Hello?
14: Is this Bellamama's?
13: Yeah, is that you, Nick?
14: Yeah, it's me, Harry.
13: Where are you anyway?
14: Never mind where we are.
13: Well, then listen, where can I meet you? I want my end.
14: What end?
13: What end do you think? The dough from those two jerks? Hey, what's going on?
14: That's too much money for you, Harry.
13: Now, listen, Nick, I got a right to my cut.
14: I'll give you a right to something else. Now, get your things together and get out of town.
13: Out of town?
14: Yeah, and the farther the better for you.
13: Oh, please, Nick, give me some of it. I got a right.
14: Didn't you just hear me tell you to blow town?
13: I don't leave without my cut.
14: Okay, Harry. I'll send a couple of guys over to see you.
13: What for?
14: What for do you think? You're going to get pushed.
13: No, Nick, don't send no guys. I'll get out. Just give me a chance to go home and get my stuff together.
14: I'll give you nothing. Well, Red, you like the way I handle it?
15: Not too well, no.
14: You think you could have done better?
15: You got his cut, why scare him to death? He might want another free haircut sometime.
14: The more he's scared, the faster he's out of town.
15: Nick, you're a wonder. With Harry... But just think twice before you try something like that on me.
17: Open up, Harry. Open up.
11: Let's push the door in, Sergeant.
17: Looks like that's the only way we'll get in. He's got it bolted to me inside.
11: All right. Together. All right. Once more.
17: Gibbon.
11: Again. Okay, Harry. Don't...
17: Must be around someplace.
11: Hey, the closet.
17: Watch him now.
11: Okay, Harry. Come out of that closet. Come out of there or we'll shoot through the door. Come on.
12: Now, listen, guys.
18: Let go, guys, please. I'll get out of town. Tell Nick he can keep my cut. I'll get out of
12: town.
18: Hold
12: on there.
18: No, look, tell Nick I don't want to get pushed. I'll get out. He can have... He can have my end.
11: Your end of what, Harry? The tunnel jobs?
12: You... Who are you guys? He didn't send you, did he? You're law.
11: Yeah, Harry, we're law. What were you saying about Nick?
12: Nick? Nick, I don't know any such guy, Nick.
17: Well, you don't, huh? Well, come on, let's go downtown. We'll see how much you do know.
11: Red.
15: Hello, Nick. How you doing?
1: Sit down, Red.
15: Thanks. Are you buying the drinks?
1: You got plenty of dough.
15: So have you.
14: Listen, for the last time, don't make any more cracks about me being tight with a dollar.
15: Okay, okay, forget it.
1: You hear anything from Harry?
15: No.
1: Did you? He must have left town, okay.
15: So that's it.
1: Look, Red, I got another guy lined up and another job, prettier than the last two.
15: What do we do with the other guy after job? Dump him like Harry?
1: Maybe.
15: Or is it me this time?
1: Now, Red.
15: Just watch your step, Nick. Harry and me are entirely different guys. In more ways than one. Hey, bartender. Over here.

0: Well, Captain, I'd say Harry don't know any more than he's told us.
1: Nothing doing on that hotel address he gave for Nick, no?
0: Nope. Nick checked out 3 days ago.
1: And Red?
0: Him, too.
1: Well, I guess Bella Mama's candy store is the only bet, huh?
0: But it's a good bet.
1: Okay. Keep a setup on the place. One of them's bound to show up there sooner or later, from force of habit, if nothing else. When one shows up, he'll lead us to the other.
2: Hello, Bella Mama.
3: Red, you don't like Bella Mama no more.
2: I love you, Bella Mama. I love you like a mother.
3: But I don't see you no more.
2: You know how things are. Got a fast-moving business.
3: Mm-hmm. How's Nick?
2: Oh, he's fine, fine. The richer he gets, the more worried he gets about breaking a dollar.
3: And, Harry?
2: Well, don't see Harry much anymore. Hey, you got a racing form?
3: Sure, Red. Help yourself over there.
2: Goodbye. Here's a couple of good ones going tomorrow.
3: Bella Mama, don't play the horses.
2: And that's the only thing I don't like about you. You remind me too much of Nick. Here, keep the change. Hey, Nick.
4: Yeah?
2: What's out in Willamette?
4: The job, Red. What do you think?
2: You sure nothing else?
4: What do you mean?
2: I just want to tell you. I got about 20 bucks in my pocket. And that's all.
4: Well, what's that got to do with it?
2: Plenty. If I got an idea, you're going to get me out there and pull a gun.
4: Now, Red.
2: Don't now, Red, me. You don't think I'm dope enough to cart around that 10 grand with me, do you?
4: I told you, this is a job tonight.
2: Okay, partner. This is a job tonight.
4: Take the other bridge, Red.
2: Huh?
4: What's the matter?
2: I think we're being dogged.
4: Yeah?
2: Yeah, it's a sedan in back with two guys.
4: Cops, you think?
2: Hold on, we'll find out.
4: They're staying with us.
2: That's up.
4: Give them more, Red.
2: An awful lot of traffic.
4: Here they come. It's cops, all right.
2: Hold on, I'm going to take the turn.
4: Watch it, Red. They're going to crowd us.
2: Let's go.
4: Go on, hurry.
5: Police officers, stay where you are.
2: Come on.
4: Halt. Okay, copper.
5: Okay, don't need everybody move.
2: What's the idea?
5: Shake them down, Sergeant.
4: Yep.
5: You, keep your hands up.
4: All right.
5: That's more like it, Nick. Nothing on him, Captain, except that racing sheet from Bella Mama's.
1: Okay. Go on. Walk over to the sidewalk.
5: Go on. Walk, he said.
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0: Our story this week is about a great stage actress, a fictional and very theatrical character. But our guest star, who plays the role, is a very real person. I, for one, have been particularly impressed with the sincerity of her work. I noticed it first, quite a few years ago, in Lost Horizon, a motion picture which is today looked upon by many people as a real classic. And I've seen her since in many other fine productions. So, it's a great pleasure indeed to welcome to our radio theater, lovely Jane Wyatt.
1: Well, thank you very much, Les. You know, so many of my friends have told me how much fun it is to play this program. I've been looking forward to working with you.
0: Well, it's nice of you to say that, Jane, but I'm afraid you're just trying to make us feel good.
1: Oh, no. I'm the sincere type. You said so.
0: Ha, touche. Okay, I'll just say thank you.
1: You're welcome.
0: And while we're being sincere, Jane, I'd like to say that I'm sincerely looking forward to your performance and to a little talk with you right after the play.
1: I'll be right here, Les.
0: Thank you, Jane Wyatt. And now, here is our announcer.

0: The curtain is up, and here is the play.
1: Do you think Miss London will be much longer, Miss Meadows?
2: Oh, I think she'll be along soon, Mrs. Worthington. But you know how great artists are. They forget little things like time.
3: Well, newspapermen are used to waiting for interviews, executions, pardons, deaths, births. And there's seldom any scenery as fine as I've found in this hotel suite.
2: If that was directed at me. Thank you, kind sir.
1: Well, I do hope she'll say yes. The ladies will be so disappointed if Miss London can't speak to us.
2: I'm sure Miss London will make every effort to attend your meeting. She's busy, of course, but she always tries to do everything possible to comply with such requests. She's one of the most gracious people I've ever...
4: Penny, get Morgan, New York, immediately. I absolutely refuse to perform in that theater. What idiot made that advance arrangement? Whoever it was, tell Morgan to fire him. And how do these people get in here? I told you to stuff the cracks in the door.
2: They've been waiting for hours, Vicky.
4: Who are you?
2: Vicky, this is Mrs. Hobart Worthington.
1: That's a shame. We were hoping you'd find a few minutes while you're in town, Miss London, to speak at a luncheon meeting of our society.
2: Mrs. Worthington is president of the Society for the Preservation of Pure Shakespeare.
4: Ah, my dear lady, there is nothing pure about Shakespeare.
1: Well, of course, we refer to his plays, not to the man himself. And surely you, as first lady of the theater, could bring us such exciting interpretations of his immortal dramas.
4: I loathe Shakespeare.
1: You don't like Shakespeare? But why?
4: He drinks too much. A good day, Mrs. Worthington. My secretary will roll you to the door.
2: I think maybe you'd better go. When she's in this
1: room. But Miss Meadows, Shakespeare is dead and...
5: Oh, really? Oh, I must tell Vicky. You know, being on tour, we miss out on so much of the news. Goodbye, Mrs. Worthington.
4: Now, you... Who are you?
0: Judson Miller.
4: You remind me of a newspaper reporter.
0: As a matter of fact, I am. I'm with the Morning Bulletin.
4: That probably accounts for the resemblance. But I never grant interviews when I'm on tour. Small-town reporters have a revolting tendency to be overawed by the London legend. Just the headline, Victoria London is here, is really sufficient.
0: As you wish, Miss London. Oh, by the way, the city editor is a demon for accuracy. Would you mind spelling your name for me?
4: Why, you impudent... Penny, I'm going to rest for a while. Under no circumstances am I to be disturbed. And get this poor man's Drew Pearson out of here at once.
0: So that's the London legend.
2: Oh, I'm terribly sorry, Mr. Miller. Vicky can be very sweet, but the train was late and apparently the theater
0: isn't... Is that part of your job, placating the press? It must keep you busy.
2: Oh, actually, I owe a great deal to Miss London. I was in one of her shows that flopped, the only one that ever did, of course... And she took me on as a secretary. That was 4 years ago.
0: You mean you gave up your career for this?
2: I didn't give up a career. Well, I don't suppose I was a very good actress anyway. And I do meet a lot of interesting people.
0: Like newspaper reporters, for instance, who'd like to take you to lunch?
2: Well, not many of those.
0: Good. I like to be a man of distinction. How about it, then? Can you meet me down in the lobby in, say, an hour?
2: Well, Vicky will be...
0: She certainly will, but come anyway.
2: All right. I'll be there.
0: Good. In an hour, then. Bye.
2: Take it easy, Penny Meadows. Remember, you're just passing through town. Okay, Vicky, you can come out now.
4: Oh, really, darling, I do think you could spare me some of these encounters.
2: And ruin your whole day?
4: Do you mean to stand there and admit you deliberately thrust those yokels on me?
2: Oh, I'd hardly classify Judd Miller as a yokel.
4: Oh?
2: I found Mr. Miller very interesting. He's good-looking, too, and... Well, a really nice person.
4: And when did all this research take place?
2: Oh, he and that clubwoman were waiting here for ages while you were stomping around at the theater. Well, naturally, I tried to be as nice as I could. But it does get embarrassing trying to keep your public friendly.
4: Now, darling baby, Penny Lamb, don't be so challenging. If this small town Horace Greeley appeals to you, I'm sure he must be a positive angel. Have fun with him, baby. Anything that makes you happy.
2: Oh, why don't you go in your bedroom and rest?
4: Next crime on my schedule.
2: Oh, by the way, did you place that call to New York?
4: Of course not.
2: By the time it came through, you'd have forgotten why you called.
4: Penny, you're sensational. No wonder every other actress in the business would gladly cut my throat to get you for a secretary. They all know if you left me, I'd be through. But absolutely through.
2: Well, one more week of this tour, and the only job I'll be good for is the woman they saw in half.
4: You, Penny.
2: Who else? Time to get up. Oh, I'm exhausted. I gave a terrific performance last night, though. Papers here?
5: Uh-huh. Just put them on the table beside your bed. The reviews are golden, of course.
2: Naturally. Did you order any breakfast? I'm famished, in a dramatic sort of way.
5: I know, even your stomach growls in pear-shaped tones. What'll I order?
2: Oh, I don't care. Any little thing out of season.
5: As long as it's ham and eggs and fried potatoes. Delicate London appetite. Shall I go in the other room to phone?
2: No, you won't disturb me. I just want to glance at the headlines. What a stimulating and unique review. Last night, Victoria London stormed into the hearts of our countrymen with her brilliant performance in the sensational new drama, Darkness. Why must I always storm or sweep or capture? What I'd give for one bright, shiny new verb in a review. And must I always be brilliant? Couldn't I simply be terrific? If just one reporter in one of these flea-bitten towns could think of one new thing...
5: No, take it easy. Your food will be here soon.
2: I hope you told them there must be simply pounds of butter on that toast. The way they doled it out, you'd think butter was a dollar a pound.
5: Oh, you're close, Vicky. You know, someday one of these hotel managers is going to hang a blue ribbon on me as we check out. The hungriest customer they've ever had.
2: Well, really, darling. Think what would happen to the London legend if anyone discovered I ate that farmhand's breakfast while you sip at a glass of tomato juice.
5: Oh, that reminds me. Speaking of the London legend and farmhand breakfasts, have you read Judson Miller's column? Oh, but of course you haven't. Your disposition is much too sweet at this point.
2: Judson Miller?
5: Mm.
2: Oh, of course, the interesting reporter.
5: Mm.
2: Well, anything for a change from the saccharine review. How clean did he pick my bones?
5: He didn't even pull a knife.
2: Mm-hmm.
5: Yesterday morning, says Mr. Miller, a legend died. The fabulous London legend simply turned up its toes for this reporter when his brief encounter with the allegedly tempestuous stage queen, Victoria London, revealed her to be as sweet and motherly as a clucking hen, and about as fiery as an Iowa housewife rocking on her front veranda.
2: What? Let me see that.
5: Well, that's what the man says. Here, read it yourself.
2: Vicky, as this comfortable as an old shoe star is known to the millions of friends she gathers about her, would be the first to admit that she enjoys nothing more than a plain, wholesome farmhand breakfast instead of the caviar a press agent writes about. Why,
5: I think
2: that...
5: you'll like the last line, Vicky. It's certainly a very generous observation.
2: What? Oh, I see. Victoria London, legend to the contrary, is as wholesome and American as apple pie. I'll kill him. I'll ruin him.
5: But, Vicky, Jed hasn't said anything you could possibly construe as insulting.
2: Oh, no. He's done a thorough job of making me sound like Sunbonnet Sue in her later years, that's all. Operator, get me the morning bulletin on the phone.
6: Yes, Miss London.
2: And hurry.
5: Oh, please, Vicky, you shouldn't let that story throw you. Jed only...
2: Me, Victoria London, an Iowa housewife rocking on her...
6: Morning bulletin.
2: Do you still have a Judson Miller working for you?
6: Did you want to talk to Mr. Miller?
2: Well, of course I want to talk to him. Why do you think I called?
6: Who shall I say is calling?
2: Victoria London.
6: Who? Whom?
2: Victoria London.
6: Just a minute, Miss London.
5: Really, Vicky, I'm sure that Judd didn't mean any harm. After all, you were dreadfully rude to him.
2: Uh-huh. Things begin to add up. You were unusually late getting back to the hotel last night.
6: Mr. Miller is busy. Will you hold on, please?
2: I certainly will. Penny, you're not throwing yourself away on a character like this Miller, are you?
6: He's still busy.
2: I'll wait. Where did he take you?
5: Well, all we did was take a ride up on a hill. He showed me the city. You know, the lights and things like that.
2: Well, spare me the revolting details.
7: Hello?
2: Mr. Miller?
7: Yes.
2: This is...
7: I know who it is. I was expecting to hear from you. I thought my little article might annoy you just a wee bit.
2: Why, heavens to Betsy, as we say in Iowa. I'm not annoyed.
7: What?
2: Not a bit. I thought your column was devastating. Loved it.
5: But, Vicky,
7: oh,
5: you...
7: Well, I guess maybe I misjudged you.
2: Oh, really, Mr. Miller, you don't know me very well. I adore such... with such refreshing interviews. If you knew me...
5: Oh, no.
7: Well, you're grand sport, Miss London, and I owe you, well, at least a cocktail. Maybe sometime before you leave here, we could...
2: This afternoon? Oh, well, just a moment. I'll check with Penny. Darling, am I free this afternoon? Around 5?
5: Oh, let's say you're available. Free is hardly the word, because somebody's going to pay for this.
2: I'm free, Judd. Divinely free.
7: Well, good.
4: Will you pick me up at the hotel at 5?
7: Sure. See you then.
4: Goodbye. There, Penny. Baby, you see? I didn't hurt you, Judd. I think I handled the situation beautifully. Mm,
2: just like an octopus. That's the first tentacle.
4: Well, let's see. Oh, heavens, it's almost noon, and I have a date at 5. Penny, have them send up a hairdresser. Oh, and a masseuse, and yes, a manicurist.
2: Oh, surely you've left out someone. How about a nice, friendly psychiatrist for me?
4: And, of course, I'll need a brief nap. A girl needs an extra hour to prepare for an engagement when she's, 28 years old.
2: Vicky, there are some subjects on which you're not an expert, and addition's one of them.
4: Now, Penny, don't claw at me. I'm not going to cook your little friend goose. I'll just, singe him a little.
8: 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And now, our announcers.

0: come in.
1: Hello, Vicki. Penny around?
0: No, I had to send her to the hotel for something. She'll come back to the theater to pick up my costumes and makeup later.
1: Oh, I thought maybe...
0: Where are we going tonight, Judd? Let's hurry.
1: Vicki.
0: Be a dream boy. Carry my jewel case. Thanks. You haven't told me how I look tonight, Judd. And I dress specially for you.
1: Vicki, we're not going out tonight.
0: Good. We'll have a nice, quiet evening by ourselves. Oh, I'm tired of these clubs in this town anyway. But it has been a divine week. You saved me from complete desolation, Judd.
1: I'll call a cab for you, Vicki. I think this game you've been playing with me has gone quite far enough.
0: Game? What are you talking about, Judd?
1: Oh, the whole campaign. This week you've spent keeping Penny away from me, making me dance attendance on you. By tonight, I was supposed to lay my heart at your feet. And as I groveled in the dust, you were going to place a dainty foot on my chest, raise your banner aloft and snarl, so I'm an Iowa housewife, am I? Wasn't that the plan?
0: Yes, Judd. That was what I intended to do.
1: I think you can make it back to the hotel without my help. Cab!
0: Oh, Judd, I'm a beast for wanting to get revenge on you. Oh, how I loathe myself. And Judd, I'll die if you don't forgive me.
2: Where to?
1: Hotel Markham. Here, driver. This ought to take care of it. Good night, Miss
0: Judd,
1: London.
0: Judd, can't you see? Don't you realize why I acted such a fool? Are you so blind, my darling?
1: What are you getting at?
0: Oh, Judd, you said in your column you'd seen the London legend die. Well, you may as well come to its funeral. Because, you see, the cold, unattainable Victoria London is no more. She's now a woman. A warm-hearted woman who wants you.
1: Huh?
0: Oh, my darling. Had you given up hope that I would ever be yours?
1: Well, no. No, exactly. Well, that is, I never gave it much thought.
0: Oh, my timid warrior. My naive angel.
2: Hey, you still want this cab?
0: Coming, darling.
1: Yeah? Guess so. As long as I'm going to be taken for a ride, we might as well go in a taxi.
0: Morning, Penny. Did you call the theater manager and tell him I decided to hold over for a week?
3: I called him the first thing this morning, just like you told me to, when you woke me at 4 a.m. to impart the glad tidings.
0: I'll wager he's doing handsprings over the news, too. And, Penny, call Morgan in New York. I'll have to make some arrangements
3: with
0: him.
3: That won't be necessary. Hmm? The theater manager regrets that Victoria London stormed onto the stage of his theater for her final storm last night. Tomorrow at high noon, a trained dog act is scheduled for appearance, and we leave town as per schedule late this afternoon.
0: Oh, that idiot. Well, I'll simply have to go over to the theater and talk to him myself.
3: Hmm, maybe you and the dogs could come to some understanding.
0: Any other morning, Penny, my sweet, I'd snarl right back at you. But today... Nothing is going to mar it.
3: I know this is a dreadful thought, Vicki, and hardly worthy of me, but could it be you're in love again?
0: That clever mind of yours. I should have known I can't have any secrets from you. But was that, again, entirely necessary? Judd is the finest...
3: Oh, then it is Judd Miller.
0: But, darling, of course it's Judd. Penny, what I can do for that man. Take him to New York, see that he meets the right people, let him write a few books or poems or something, and... And just like that, he'll be as famous as I am.
3: Don't say things like that before I've had my lunch.
0: Why, Penny, baby, I do believe you're jealous. But that's ridiculous. Judd is years older than you are. Well, a few anyway. He's sophisticated. And you must admit you're terribly, well, undeveloped.
3: Oh, no, it's the rocks in my head that make me seem that way.
0: Penny, really, you mustn't let some schoolgirl crush you had on Judd seem that important. I know you went out with him a few times, and I'm sure he was very kind to you. But really, darling, when will you learn that kindness isn't love?
3: Well, that's the course I flunked, I guess. Oh, Vicki, please, don't be angry. But you know Judd will be just one more casualty in your marital warfare.
0: Not Judd. He's a challenge, Penny. He can be cruel, then gentle. Stern, then compassionate. Brutal, then tender. Judd is the sort of man I'll have to fight for, always. Fight to win, fight to keep, and he's worth that fight.
3: Speaking of fights, weren't you going over to the theater?
0: Oh, yes, I'll dash over there now. When Judd comes, entertain him.
3: In my nice, undeveloped way?
0: Tell him I won't be long.
3: Oh, Judd, how could you? How could you?

0: It's you. Well, come in. Vicky had to go to the theater to see a man about some dogs.
1: Hello, Penny.
0: Vicky's been quite taken with your city, Mr. Miller. She'd like to stay for another week. Of course, we're due in New York, but you know how Vicky is once she's made up her mind.
1: Yeah, I know.
0: Yeah, I suppose you do.
1: Has she said anything to you about last night?
0: Oh, only a few thousand adjectives that rhyme with Lohengrin and Mendelssohn.
1: But she can't be serious. You know, she is kind of overwhelming, and last night she went off on some tangent about getting married and going to New York, and I guess I went along with the gag.
0: Oh,
1: but...
0: fine. Chivalry may not be dead, but it's sure in a coma.
1: Yeah, well, you've certainly been a big help, disappearing into your cocoon all week.
0: I'm sorry, but I refuse to pull hair and scratch eyes over a man, especially when the hair, eyes, and man belong to my employer.
1: Now, Penny, listen to me. I came up this morning to talk to Vicky, to clear up anything that might have been misunderstood last night and take my exit line.
0: And what makes you think you're going to get an exit line? Oh, no. Victoria London is all yours, for the next few months at least. And then, of course, it's someone else's turn to be Mr. Victoria London.
1: Penny, I am not going to marry her. Can't you get it into your thick little skull that the woman doesn't mean a thing to me?
0: Maybe you'd like me to deliver that message when Miss London returns.
1: I think you've acted as Miss London's messenger long enough. Oh, Penny, can't you see that Vicky's built a wall around you, put you in a remote little world for her own selfish convenience? Penny, aren't you ever human? Don't you get it?
0: Human? Me? But I am, Judd. I'm so human, I wish Victoria London would drop dead. And you tell me that...
1: That I love you, Penny. I do. Very much.
0: Oh, Judd. Oh, but what'll Vicky...
1: Will you stop worrying about that woman?
0: Oh, but you don't stop. Just like that, not with Vicky. I've seen her select husbands before, and I've seen what happened to little girls who've gotten her way.
1: There aren't going to be any little girls around. You're going to throw something into a suitcase and get out of here before she comes back. I'll wait here.
0: Oh, you can't, Judd. I won't let you. She'll claw you to pieces.
1: Darling, like I said, I love you very much, but I don't think you're quite bright. Now go on down and wait for me in my car.
0: Yes, Judd. And, Judd, you haven't asked me, but I do love you.
1: Vicky, my angel.
2: Have you been waiting long, my precious?
1: It seemed years.
2: I know, I know. Every moment I spent with that stubborn theater manager seemed an eon because I knew you were here, waiting for me.
1: And what's the verdict? Do you stay another week?
2: No, but definitely no. You can be ready to leave in a couple of hours, can't you?
1: I'm ready to leave now.
2: Oh, Judd, I'm so excited. And it's all going to be so absolutely heavenly. What a marvelous future we're going to have. The farm, you writing a novel, I capturing audiences.
1: I can't wait to get started. And I think Billy's young enough that the sudden change won't affect him. Still at the pliable age, you know.
2: Billy? Who is Billy?
1: Well, that's my boy. Didn't I tell you about him?
2: You certainly did not.
1: I know he'll love you, Vicky. They all will.
2: All?
1: Well, only three, really, but they can be a handful. Billy's the youngest. He's only two. And then Roger's six, and the oldest one, Randolph. Randy's 10.
2: And why have you kept the news of your hoard to yourself up till now?
1: Well, I don't like to brag about them, that's all. Some parents talk too much about their youngsters.
2: Those are the ones I like.
1: But, Vicky, you sound annoyed. I expected you to be pleased.
2: Oh, but I am.
1: I know you'll be terribly restless after you quit the stage, Vicky, but the kids will take up your time, keep your mind occupied.
2: I quit the stage?
1: Well, you don't think I'd let you support me. I want to support you, be your protector against the world. I want to shield you from the vacant, glassy gaze of the public. I want to...
2: When the public looks at me, there's no vacancy. I'm afraid, Judd, that perhaps we've rushed into this romance a bit hastily. After all, I do have an opening in New York in 2 weeks, and there'll be thousands of things I have to do.
1: Vicky, you don't mean... You can't mean that last night was merely another conquest for you. That it wasn't serious. That we aren't going to share that golden future together.
2: Mr. Miller... Our golden future is just like Christmas jewelry. It's already turning a little green. I'm willing to admit that last night's taxi ride was stimulating. But, oh, Mr. Miller, I've ridden in so many taxis.
1: Vicky, you can't
2: do this to you? Oh, but I can. And I have. Goodbye, Mr. Miller. It's been interesting. And give my love to the kiddies. All of them. Three children. Next thing, I'd be a grandmother. Penny! Penny, you can come out now. Mama's dusted off the big, nasty local wolf. And you're going to love it, darling. He pleaded. They always do, of course. But he was on his knees. Silly boy. Penny, Are you asleep in that bedroom? Come on out. I have a positively convulsing story for you. Penny! Penny! Penny, where are you? I wonder if she went out.
3: Hello? This is the desk.
2: This is Victoria London. Has Miss Meadows gone out? Is her key in the box?
3: Miss Meadows? She checked out just a little while ago.
2: Checked out? But she couldn't have. This is ridiculous.
3: She left a note for you, Miss London. I have it here.
2: Oh. Well, read it to me.
3: Certainly. Thanks for softening the target with those London bombs. The objective was a pushover, and as you always said, Vicky, surrender can be sweet. Your former secretary, Penny. Are you still there, Miss London? Miss London, did you get it?
2: Did I get it? Ah, yes. Thank you very much. Well, how do you like that? She's marrying him. And after I squandered this whole irritating week just trying to save that girl from that small town Casanova.

0: And the curtain falls on Act Two of the Movie Town Radio Theater's presentation of The London Legend, starring Miss Jane Wyatt, who returns in just a moment. And our star, Miss Jane Wyatt. Jane, you really made the great Victoria London come to life. I believed every minute of it.
1: Oh, goodness. I mean, well, thank you very much, Les, but I do hope I wasn't so convincing that everyone will confuse me with the selfish prima donna I played.
0: Well, I don't think so, Jane. Certainly anyone who's worked with you knows that you're one of the least temperamental stars in the business.
1: Well, I hope that's true.
0: Now, what about the theater, Jane? Any plays planned for the coming season?
1: Well, I don't know, Les. You know, I've divided my time between Broadway and Hollywood for quite a few years now. But lately, I've been doing more picture work than usual.
0: And I hope that between your busy screen and stage assignments, you'll find time for another radio appearance with us.
1: I'd like that, Les. It's been wonderful fun. And I'd like to thank the cast of The London Legend, too. They were all grand. Particularly Jean Bates, who played Penny. I don't know what I would have done without her. I would have been completely lost. But completely.
0: Thank you, Miss London. I mean, Miss Jane Wyatt. In the cast, you heard our star, Miss Jane Wyatt as Vicky, Jean Bates as Penny, Olin Soule as Judd, Isabel Randolph as Mrs. Worthington, Harry Golder as the clerk. Music was composed and conducted by Del Castillo. The London Legend was written by Peggy Bailey, edited by Bud Lesser, produced and directed by yours truly, Les Mitchell.

0: You know, cats have minds of their own. That's why we love them. They really do know what they like. Tibby, Tibby, Tibby.
1: 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And Tabby, she's happier than ever. 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
1: Hello? Jaguar Automobiles? No, I'm sorry, sir, but I can't let you have one of our vehicles. No. We don't want our cars associated with a shady, underhand character like you, with no business acumen and on the verge of bankruptcy. Goodbye.
2: Was that the actor who plays Mike Baldwin?
1: No, Kenneth Clark.

0: with Peter Moss and the Hardliners.
1: Thank you very much indeed, folks, and welcome to the show. Yes, the show that does for the news what Virginia Bottomley does for the nurses. What a week it's been, though, eh? Sylvester Stallone says his new film is his best ever. A man repaired an 11,000-volt cable with insulating tape. Women say hot rod racing is better than sex. And Richard and Judy were kept awake all night by a couple making love next door. Yes, it's been bragging, lagging, dragging, and shame they couldn't get to sleep with it. How about them being kept awake all night at the Savoy, eh? By a super stud who kept his partner in ecstasy for over 4 hours. If I'd have known it was them next door, I'd have said hello, I promise you. Meanwhile, US forces have swept ashore to restore law and order to Haiti. And if it works, they're going to try and do the same for Los Angeles. A report out this week says crooked lawyers are stealing millions in a racket. It's called house conveyancing. And I read that it's costing up to 10,000 quid a week just to house one judge. Well, they're very expensive, some of these nursing homes, aren't they, you know? Or did you see that one of the veteran parachutists at the Arnhem commemoration last week missed the landing zone and came down in a field of corn? His cob was undamaged, but he didn't half bruise his niblets, I promise you. Oh, and I see in his autobiography, Bernard Matthews says he lost his virginity when he was just 16. And it was bootiful. Really bootiful. And there's a house up for sale which comes complete with a pot-bellied pig. I ask you, who wants Michael Winner as a lodger? But there we are. I'm turning away from true crimes now. I see Elvis fans have claimed that he attended Lisa Marie's wedding in disguise. They got suspicious when the matron of honour had sideburns. And in the same vein, did you read about that painting showing Captain Kirk kissing Mr. Spock? Now, he's definitely been where no man has been before. And for the first time, Newcastle Brown is to be exported to China. Now, they'll all be able to get well and truly arsed, won't they? How about the bloke who stole 100,000 quid from his bosses and used the money to sponsor Leighton Orient? He was acquitted on the grounds of diminished responsibility. And the sailor who lived for 3 weeks on nothing but dog food is safely ashore. Apparently every time he passes a lamppost he can't stop cocking his head. Listeners, they all joined in that one, I want you to know. And I see in Italy a woman was evicted after living in a public toilet for 14 years. She's been claiming squatters' rights, you know. But the silliest story of the week must be that bloke who picked up his girlfriend in a gondola and then leapt into the canal after she agreed to marry him. Blimey, talk about making a punt of yourself, eh? I know. Oh, Norma.
2: It's so nice to have you back from South Africa, John. Did you remember to put it on?
1: Huh?
2: Only I can't see it glowing in the dark.
3: What are you talking about, beloved?
2: Well, the burglar alarm, silly. Oh.
3: There's no need to be frightened, Norma. We're completely safe here.
2: Oh, I don't know, John. We've got bars on the windows, stainless steel doors, those huge gates on Downing Street, alarms all over the place, but...
3: But what, beloved?
2: Clark still seems to get in.
3: You don't need to worry about him, my pet. I've set him a task that will take up all his time for the next 6 months.
2: What's that?
3: Well, it's part of my law and order initiative, really. He's going to challenge head-on a group of ruthless extortionists who are threatening civilization as we know it.
2: Who? The Mafia? The Yardies?
3: No, the nurses.
2: The nurses?
3: Exactly. You know what it will mean if we let them get away with their pay claim, don't you?
2: No.
3: It'll mean taking money away from other vital plans.
2: Like your 5% increase, I suppose.
3: Precisely. Anyway, you don't need to worry about Clark interrupting us.
2: Oh, good.

0: Sorry to insinuate myself like this.
1: Howard, how did you get in there?
0: Slid under the door, sir.
1: Norma, you know Michael Howard, don't you?
2: No, but I trod in one once.
1: Norma!
2: Well, I'm sorry, beloved, but I think this man has made you a laughing stock.
0: Oh, no, Mrs.
3: Oh, no, Mrs. I thought it was Michael Howard. Not Frankie.
0: No, Mrs. Major. Just wait till you set your sights on my suggestions for the new justice bill. It's a surefire way to salvage the situation.
1: What suggestions?
0: I'm going to put everyone in top security jails.
1: Ah, that's more like it. Lock up the yobbos. That's what the public want.
0: Not just the yobbos. Everyone.
2: Everyone? Won't that mean a lot of innocent people in jail?
0: Yes, simply splendid, isn't it? They're such a good influence on the criminals.
2: We already lock up more people than any other country in Europe.
0: Yes, but we're much more liberal in other ways.
1: What ways?
0: We let ours escape.
1: Now, Howard, what are your plans for dealing with organized crime?
0: Oh, yes. Only this week I discovered a sinister organization that's laundering money from foreign criminals and using it to finance its own wicked plans for this country.
1: Splendid. What are you going to do about it?
0: Nothing.
2: Nothing? Why not?
0: Well, it's the way we Tories have always operated.
2: All right. What's the matter with you, then?
1: Oh, sister, I cut myself really badly.
2: Oh, never you worry. We'll soon have you patched up.
1: Yes, but you see, I don't want you ripping my best gardening trousers, so you'll have to take them off me.
2: Oh, be Jesus, I'll not be doing anything of the sort. You've been watching that TV jeans commercial, haven't you? That all us nurses have complained about. The one where the handsome young man has all the pretty young trainees unpopping his buttons for him.
1: My sister, I'm shocked and hurt that you should think such a thing. I simply came here for some stitches. What makes you think that advert's given me ideas?
2: Because you've only cut your thumb.
1: Oh, vroom, pow. Got you, Hillary. Play dead.
2: Bill Clinton, what in tarnation are you doing with that broom handle?
1: Yeah.
2: And why, may I ask, is my best saucepan a-sitting on your head? You gone plumb loco?
1: Oh, come on, honey. I'm just playing soldiers.
2: Funny. You didn't seem this keen when the Vietnam War was going on. If you all are going to salute Bill, try taking off the saucepan. And why is that Oval Office carpet all scuffed up?
1: Oh, shucks, Hillary, I've been exercising my privates.
2: I warned you, Bill, if I catch you with another bimbo, it won't be just your reforms that gets cut off.
1: Well, I mean, I was getting everything ready for going over the top.
2: I do declare you've surely done that. All this fuss over a tiny island. Just what is it you got against Hawaii?
1: No. Haiti, honey. Their right wing has stopped the president running the country, so I sent the troops in.
2: Who is this president? Not that little priest.
1: Yep.
4: She appears in penthouse as the pet. Does things with Bill she will regret. And then she sues for all she'll get. Oh, good morning, or as we say in my country, hi-ti-hi.
5: Hi-ti-hi.
4: Thank you.
1: Oh, great news. You're going home, Mr. Harris Tweed.
4: The name is Aristide. Monsieur Clinton, going home, you say?
2: Sure thing. Jimmy Carter's pulled it off.
4: Well, he always was accident prone, eh? C'est bon. Oh. Soon, Haiti will be a land of peace. Everyone playing proper doctors and nurses. Once I have eliminated the opposition.
2: Land sakes, he don't sound much like a man of the cloth to me.
1: Oh, I don't know. Ain't you ever heard Ian Paisley?
6: Monsieur Aniseed, Haiti is full of U.S. helicopters unloading troops.
4: Ah, choppers getting their men out, eh? That's an interesting twist, huh? So your navy is in place?
6: Aircraft carriers, destroyers, frigates, just the way I planned it, in my bath.
4: And had you the big submarine?
6: I'm afraid not. It was quite a cold bath, but don't... No, you worry none, Mr. Appleseed. You go home, and when the general stepped down, in a month...
4: A month? Merde, plume de matante, what is this?
6: Shucks, we didn't want to fight. There are three of them, and they're fierce.
4: Sacre bleu, movies, I must go and lie down. Je am suddenly, how you say, proper frère Jacques. Oh. Hallelujah. Praise be and lift up your hearts, for I, yes, even I, my children, have returned.
6: Oh, ex-President Carter.
4: Sure enough, and verily it is, Bill Clinton, peace on you.
6: I take my hat off to you, Jimmy, but the handle's jammed over my ear.
4: Although, have I not traveled in the company of tormented souls, being crushed in the slough of despond and sat down in the very place of lamentations?
6: Well, I did warn you not to fly B-8.
2: Mr. Carter, we still want to thank you all for going to dangerous old Haiti.
4: I've seen worse. Miami, for example. Weren't nothing, ma'am. Fact is, it's the sort of job I can see your husband doing for long.
6: Oh, gee, because I'm a statesman, a cute politician, and got a lot of... Up top?
4: Well, not exactly, Bill. It's just that once the folks realize what sort of a Haitian deal you done...
2: Are you saying...
4: Yep, won't be long before you're an ex-president, too. Hallelujah!
7: One, two, one, two. There, that's counted the votes for you, Mr. Ashdown.
6: Oh, well, I'm off then. I've had enough for today.
4: Paddy, what's wrong? Oh, they haven't done it again, have they?
6: They have, Sir David. Can't you talk to them? I mean, do they still want me to be the leader of the party or not?
4: Well, hang on, I'll...
6: No, don't put it to a vote. Conference hasn't agreed with me on a thing all week.
4: They voted to keep the monarchy.
6: Yes, but only if they turn Balmoral over to marijuana farming. Oh, whatever happened to the third force in British politics?
4: The monster-raving loony conference starts next week.
6: I'm telling you, this party needs to sharpen up. We need to become more streetwise.
4: But why?
6: Because we'll all soon be out there selling covers of the big issue. How did it go so wrong? We have an unpopular tax plan. We disagree on everything from a minimum wage to law and order. And we're totally unfit to govern. I'm worried.
4: That we're no threat to Labour?
6: No, that people will mistake us for the Conservatives.
8: Now, from Brighton, the closing ceremony of the conference that's called for the legalisation of marijuana. And yes, we're just in time for the singing of the new party song.
6: I turned into a liberal

I grew up in the 60s, man. And in any case, you see, I'm high, Shirley Williams, I'm high. My head's floating round in the sky.

top man and sigh. So Ludovic Kennedy, please pass the pot, 'cause I'm high. Shirley Williams, I'm high. I'm high, Shirley Williams.

0: I was job hunting yesterday with my copy of Housemaid's Daily. I buy it for the different positions on the centre pages, you know. When I noticed that a company is advertising for naked domestic staff. Huntline spruced itself up, dusted itself down, and went to dig up the dirt.
1: Come in.
0: Hello. We've come to do for you in the nude.
2: Yes. I am Jennifer Cloth, and this is my husband, Jason.
1: Yes. Oh, yes. Mr. and Mrs. J. Cloth.
0: Yes, right? Yes. Always think it's nice to get that one out of the way early on.
1: Now, before we go any further,
0: yes, yes.
1: I'm going to have to ask you to strip to see if you're suitable.
0: Oh, right.
2: Okay, then, Mush, stand back.
0: Go. Just look at our bodies, eh? You can see we were built for cleaning.
1: Well, I can see you brought your own Brillo pads with you.
0: Thank you very much.
1: Now, have you any previous experience of this type of work?
0: Well, we used to do all our own cleaning in the buff.
2: Yes, till the accident.
1: What accident?
2: Well, I was Starkers,
0: yes.
2: And I was stretching up to put the net curtains
0: stretching
2: back.
0: Stretching up, she was.
2: When I started to lose my balance.
0: You lost her balance.
2: And I was wobbling all over the place.
0: Oh, wobbling all over the place, she was.
1: I see, and you fell off your ladder.
2: No, but the window cleaner did.
0: Wobbling all the time, sir.
2: So, since then, I just do lighthouse work.
1: Tell me, does your husband clean with you?
0: Not since she got her nozzle out. And hoovered between the cracks on the parquet floor, no.
1: Well, what was wrong with that?
0: I was bending over cleaning the cooker at the time, mate.
1: Well, putting that to one side.
0: Oh, that's better, yes.
1: I do have a job where the client's looking for a butler.
0: Oh, really? Yes.
1: The one he has at the moment keeps oversleeping.
0: Oh.
1: You wouldn't believe the trouble he has getting his manservant up in the morning.
0: Oh, I would, believe me. Yes, I would.
1: Well, you'll have to be on your best behaviour, though. These people are the aristocracy.
0: Oh.
1: Yes, it's the Elpis family. Do you know his lordship?
2: Lord Elpis.
1: Well, in that case, I'll just give you your spray cleaners.
0: Aerosols?
1: There's no need to be like that. But you'll obviously need some equipment, so here are some mops, some cloths, some scourers, and it is... Wait, what's up?
2: Oh, can't you be more careful where you're shoving that feather duster? Anyways, we don't want all this stuff.
0: Yeah, when we do our cleaning au naturel, we only need one product.
1: You can't possibly do a proper job with just one cleaner. Unless, of course, you're going to use...
0: That's right, Mush.

0: You wanted to see me, headmaster?
1: Yes, young Tompkins. It's about this boys wearing earrings business. It's just not good enough, you know.
0: But, sir, the girls are allowed to wear earrings, so why can't us boys?
1: Oh, but you can, Tompkins.
0: Can I? Then why did you want to see me, sir?
1: Isn't it obvious? The ones you're wearing don't match your blouse and skirt. Now go and change your mind, boy. I was in my dressing room, slopping out after last week's show, and I read that some of our prisons are more like holiday camps, and that inmates are living a life of filey. There's one in there somewhere, folks, I swear. But is this really true? Our reporter disguised himself as a file, then hid in a cake to try and find out.
2: Fingers, chopper, Scarface, Parker Bowles. You have been found guilty of the most heinous of crimes, and I hereby sentence you to 3 years full bed and board at one of Her Majesty's prisons of your choosing. Constable, take him down and show him a brochure.
1: Here, Mr. Barraclough.
2: Yes, Fingers.
1: This ain't the nick you're taking me to, is it?
2: No, Fingers, no. We're going to a booking agent's to make sure you get the best porridge money can buy.
1: Oh.
2: Here we are.
1: Oh, yeah. Thomas Crook's Luxury Prison Breaks, yeah. Nice one.
3: Oh, good morning, Officer Barraclough.
2: Oh, good morning, Mrs. Strangeways. I have another customer for you, Say hello to the nice lady, Fingers.
1: Hello, Mrs.
3: Oh, it's refreshing to see there's no need for handcuffs, Mr. Barraclough.
2: No, Fingers is not a violent man. They said it would be perfectly all right if we just held hands.
1: Yes, and some funny looks we got on the way here and all, I can tell. I'm not a bleeding ench, you know.
2: Oh, please, please.
3: No, I'm sure you're not, Mr. Fingers. Have you had a chance to peruse our brochure?
1: Well, I haven't had time, miss. As soon as the judge sent me down, I had to nip home to pack and then get off to the doctors for me jabs.
3: Oh, no, know? I'm afraid you won't be going abroad, Mr. Fingers. It's only young offenders and social workers get those privileges. Have a look at this. Oh, have a look at this brochure here.
1: Plenty of the young offenders are floating there. They like that bit. Here, what about this? The Wormwood Scrubs Plaza. It looks good.
3: Oh, yes, and they do have some vacancies there. Would you like a single or a double?
1: What? You mean I have a choice?
2: Oh, yes. We find overcrowding encourages thuggery.
1: Well, all them blokes together in a cell and no bins is understandable, really, isn't it?
2: No, I said thuggery.
1: Oh, sorry.
3: Well, Mr. Fingers, what do you think?
1: Yeah, I'll take it.
3: That's a wise choice. I'll book you in for a 3-year banged-up luxury special with jacuzzi.
1: Jacuzzi, eh? Oh, well, we had one of them at my last nick.
3: You did?
1: Yeah, mind you, it was actually a tin bath and a diet of Brussels sprouts, but result was...
2: Please.
1: I got that one off a card on the front at Clacton, you know that, but it's good, isn't it? Well, or was it Ipswich? I'm not sure.
2: It'll be none of your do-it-yourself nonsense here. There's just one other thing, though, Mrs. Strangeways.
3: And what's that, Mr. Barraclough?
2: Well, this gun I'm pointing at your head is loaded, so hand over the money from the till.
3: Mr. Barraclough, what are you doing?
1: Have you gone raving mad, Mr. Barraclough? Armed robbery? They'll put you away forever. Blimey, you could end up doing bird with me.
2: Exactly. Compared to life at home with my wife, where you're going is bloody paradise, I think.
4: And finally, Stop Press.
5: A new bra padded with rice has just been launched.
1: So if you want bigger boobs, just dip them in boiling water.
5: A shake-up in the dairy industry is to make milkmen disappear.
1: Blimey, it used to be the old man coming home early, didn't it?
4: Sex researchers have come up with a list of the turn-off sayings drunken men hear after making love.
1: The most common one is, oh, by the way, my name's Frank.
5: A beautician has said that eating the hair from the heads of Caribbean men is good for the sex life.
1: That's what I call the ultimate aphrodisiac.
4: Thieves stole a man's false leg while he was on holiday.
1: They said he was a pushover.
5: A wife claimed in court that her husband made love to a neighbour in their chicken shed.
1: And she thought it was just her hens that were good layers.
4: And the world's oldest chicken has finally died.
1: Yes, during its last days, it just couldn't give a cluck.
5: And that's the end of the stop press.
1: But I'll be back next week unless I'm replaced by Gary Lineker. Ta-da, ta-da!
6: News headlines starring Roy Hutt, Chris Emmett and June Whitfield with Peter Moss and the headliners. The announcer was Richard Clay. Sketches were by Mike Common, Michael Dines, Jed Parsons, Tony Hare, Peter Hickey, Richard Stoneman and Mark Brissenden, Alex Stepanek, Nick R. Thomas, D.A. Barham, Rob Colley, Peter Hill and Mark Griffiths and Chris Williams, with songs by Richard Quick and Jeremy Brown. Additional lines by Carl Tollerton, Stuart Curry, Dave Dixon, Nobby Stiles, John Napier, John Finch and Glenn Mitchell, Brian Sykes, Jerry Godin, Paul Matthews, Andy Brown, Tony Parra, Les Rowley and Sandra Hardingham.
1: All of whom have been paid a fiver not to testify against our producer,
6: Phil Valka.

0: Oh, come on, Paddy. You know it makes sense. Decriminalising cannabis is the best way forward.
1: Well, how can you say that? It betrays the voters, gives off the wrong message, and stops us ever getting into number 10.
0: Yeah, but... who cares?

0: 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Now here's the final episode of London Calling, the account of the early days of the BBC. That's so preposterous it couldn't possibly be true. Or could it?
1: We present London Calling by Jimmy Perry.

0: Is that proper farmhouse cheddar?
1: No, I don't think so.
0: What about that?
1: No. It's quite nice, though.
0: Is it? Do you think I might try a piece? I'll have 2 ounces, please.
2: Jacob's, the cream of cream crackers.
3: Inside every Cape plum, there's a nice clean stone asking to be let out. There's a very sweet sound to Cape plums when you have them for afters.
4: You know, some marmalades get some of their tang from added flavouring. While Robertson's Golden Shred gets all of its tang from Seville oranges. What would you rather have for breakfast?
5: £31.5, £32, £33, £35, £40, and £10 is £50, and £50 is a pound. At first, when you are given change in new money, it may sound rather odd. So if you're puzzled by 31.5, 32, 33, 35, 40, and 10 is 50, and 50 is a pound, think decimal. Now there are 100 new pence in a pound. Think decimal. That way you'll find shopping simple.

0: On your last trip, did you discover what the Earth people eat? They eat a great many of these. They peel them with their metal knives. Boil them for 20 of their minutes. Then they smash them all to bits. They are clearly the most primitive people.
1: Form bash, get smash.
2: 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While Robertson's Golden Shred gets all of its tang from Seville oranges. 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
4: From Hollywood, the Sweeney and March program.
5: I'm Bob Sweeney. I feed monkeys.
6: I'm Hal March.
5: Want a banana?
6: Bob, please.
4: Columbia Broadcasting System and its affiliated stations present the Sweeney and March program, starring the young comedy stylists Bob Sweeney and Hal March, and featuring the music of Led Gluskin and his orchestra and the songs of the Sweeney and March Choral Society. I'm Bob Lamond. Bob Sweeney.
5: Yeah?
4: Bob, have you got a rock?
5: A rock? Yeah. Here you are.
4: Thanks. Bob Sweeney and Hal March, the beloved radio comedians, are at this moment in their office at Columbia Square in Hollywood, desperately trying to find an idea for next week's program. Let's break the window and look in on them.
6: Well, how's it coming? Any better, Bob?
5: Well, Hal, haven't got a thing on the paper.
6: Why not?
5: Haven't got any paper in the typewriter.
6: Why do you have to make jokes? Why can't you make a good joke when we're so pressed for an idea?
5: Why don't you get it right?
6: We've been working in this office 16 hours. Now we still haven't got even one sentence for next week's program. Now, put some paper in the machine. Let's get serious with it.
5: Okay, Hal.
6: Put a piece of carbon paper in. We might need an extra copy.
5: Carbon paper? All right. Here we are.
6: Good. Now, wait a minute. Why is the carbon paper all folded up like that?
5: I wrapped the sandwiches in it.
6: Oh, well, I wanted to cut down on my white bread anyway.
5: Yeah. Well, the paper's in, Hal. And now we're all set to write the show.
6: All right, now, Bob. We're going to approach this thing from an entirely different angle. Mind's clear.
5: Right.
6: Clean paper.
5: Right.
6: Now we're all set. Now we're going to do this thing, Bob. We're going to lick it. Get on the typewriter there. Come up with those jokes. Now hit those keys and go get them!
5: Just isn't coming, Hal.
6: What's the matter with us, Bob?
5: Well, listen, maybe if we look through the morning paper here, Hal, we can get some jokes on the news.
6: Okay, I'm ready to try anything.
5: Okay. Let's see what's in the news now. Murders, robberies, fires.
6: Bob, you won't find ideas for jokes in the news section. Look through the comics section. There's where you find the funny stuff.
5: Oh, okay, Hal. Comic section.
6: Yes.
5: Let's see now. Comic section. Here we are. Murders. Robberies? Fires?
6: Well, try the personal column, Bob. Some of those personal ads are really funny.
5: Yeah. Those personal ads are funny. Yeah. Let's see, personal ads. Here's one, Hal.
6: Yeah.
5: Young man, well-educated, respectable, accept any position with a future, experienced in murders, robberies and fires.
6: Yeah. Forget the paper, Bob. We'll think up some jokes, but they've got to be good ones.
5: Got to be good jokes. Yeah.
7: Let's see. I can see you.
5: I got it, Hal.
6: Huh?
5: I got it. A swell idea for a joke.
6: Fine. What is it?
5: You know that song, Hal? Open the door, Richard.
6: Well, certainly. I've got all of Caruso's records.
5: Well, all we have to do to get a big laugh is to have a knock on the door and somebody hollers, "Open the door, Richard." And I bet the audience would laugh.
6: No, Bob, sorry. No, I like it. I like it. I think it's funny, but not for our program.
5: Well, why not?
6: Too clever, too new. The people aren't ready for it.
5: I guess it's pretty slick, huh?
6: Bob, I don't understand this. I can't understand it. I'll tell you what.
5: What?
6: Let's get out of this room. What we need is a change of atmosphere. This room is getting on my nerves, Bob. We've been in this room so long, I'm beginning to feel that these walls are moving in on me. Bob, the walls, they're moving in. They're practically... Look at me, Bob! Bob! Bob! Bob!
8: Bob, when's the Academy Award dinner?
5: That isn't until next month, Al.
6: Well, let's get out of here, then the change will do us.
5: All right.
6: You get cooped up in a place like that.
5: Well, where are we going, Al?
6: I don't know. Maybe I'll tell you what. Let's take a walk over to the mail room. We'll pick up our fan mail, clear up our minds. Then we'll come back and lick the strip.
5: Okay, Al, let's go.
9: Hey, you. Hey, big fella.
6: Like that guy over there is calling his drop. Probably one of our fans.
5: Maybe he's the one that was paroled last week.
6: No, I ain't. I don't think so, Bob.
9: Hiya, big fella.
5: Hiya.
9: No, not you. The big fella.
6: Hello.
9: Hey, do it for me, will you?
6: Do what?
9: You know, from the show. Go ahead, do it, will you?
6: Well, I'd like to, but I don't understand.
5: Go on, Hal. You'll kill him.
6: I don't know what he means, Bob.
9: Oh, please, do it for me. The thing you do from the show, will you?
5: I think you should, Hal. Go on.
6: But I'm telling you, Bob, the guy doesn't make sense.
9: Oh, sure, go ahead. The thing from the show. You know, the thing you do.
6: No.
9: Sure, you know the thing.

0: I'm afraid you've made a mistake. I'm not on that program.
1: Ain't you Gabriel Heater?
0: No, I ain't Gabriel Heater. Come on, Bob.
2: Okay.
0: Gabriel Heater. What are you laughing about?
2: Imagine that guy thinking you were Gabriel Heater.
0: Yeah.
2: She's a singer.
0: Gabriel Heater is a... Never mind. Here's the mail room. Oh, hello there.
3: Hello, fellows. How are you?
0: What did he say, Bob?
2: I didn't get it all. I'll ask him again. Hello there.
3: Hello. How are you, fellow?
0: What did he say?
2: His mother's in the hospital.
0: You're new here, aren't you?
3: Yeah, I haven't been here very long.
2: Well, what do you do here in the mailroom?
3: I'm the stamp of a little liquor.
0: Will you drag out the sack of ale for Sweetie and March?
3: Sure, okay. Here you are.
0: Fine. One postcard?
2: Let me read it, Hal.
0: Here, Bob, you can keep it. You sure that's all the mail for us?
3: That's all a little.
2: Oh, boy. Listen to this, Hal.
0: What is it, Bob?
2: The owl drugstore's having a sale on owls.
0: That's fine. It's not even from a fan.
4: Pardon me. Excuse me.
3: Yeah, would you step aside and make room for the postman?
4: Jack. Three more sacks of mail for the barn dance.
0: The barn dance gets all that mail?
4: Yeah. They usually get about 3 million letters a week.
3: That's right. They get about 3,000 letters a week.
0: The mailman said 3 million.
3: I know, but I hate those double.
0: Come on, Bob. Let's get out of here. Barn dance.
5: Will you hold the door open, please?
2: There's another mailman, Hal.
0: Yeah. Sure, anything in the sack for Sweeney and March?
5: No, this is all for the barn dance.
2: All that mail is for the barn dance?
5: Mail? No, this is fertilizer.
0: Barn dance. 3 million letters a week. Barn dance. Doesn't that burn you up, Bob? We've got a wonderful program loaded with clever little bonbons, and all we get is one postcard.
2: Yeah, the old drugstore's having a sale on owls.
0: Yeah, I know. Barn dance. Barn dance.
2: Barn dance? What's the matter, Hal?
0: Bob, that's it.
2: Yeah. What?
0: Barn dance, Bob. Don't you see? That's the answer to our problem. We want fan mail, so we write a barn dance program and kill two birds with one stone.
2: Oh, I didn't. I think of that.
0: Oh, we'll be a sensation. I don't know. Why didn't you?
2: Well, maybe it's because horses give me hives.
0: Well, that's what we're going to do, Bob. We'll have a barn dance of our own.
2: Oh, boy. A barn dance. That'll be swell. I love horses.
0: Yeah. I thought that horses gave you hives.
2: Yeah, but only when I eat them.
0: Oh, come on.
6: While Bob and Hal plot to lift the hillbilly Oscar from Lum and Abner, the Sweeney and March Choral Group sing A Fast Chance.

0: Now that Bob and Hal have finally hit on an idea for their next week's program, we find them in their office writing a barn dance program to end all barn dance programs.
1: How's it shaping up, Bob?
2: Just a minute, Hal. Just a minute.
1: Oh, hurry up. I can hardly wait.
2: There. That's it.
1: Good. Let me see it. Oh, boy, this is really something, Bob. Here is a show that's really going to turn the trick. If this doesn't get us a flock of fan mail, I don't know what will.
2: How does it open, Hal?
1: Well, it opens with Bob Lamond saying,
0: "Ladies and gentlemen, the Sweeney and March Barn Dance."

0: swamp, those joshers of fun and nonsense, your neighbors and mine, Jughead Sweeney and Banjo Mouth March.
1: Thank you, neighbors. Thank you. Thank
2: sure
1: you.
2: Sure do. Thank you, neighbors. Sure do.
1: Good to see y'all.
2: Howdy, Brother Mort.
1: Well, howdy, Jughead. How's the Mrs. Rheumatism?
2: Just fine. Just fine. Don't bother anymore at all.
1: What did you do? Give her the patent medicine?
2: No. I shot her.
1: Land sakes and tingling, if we ain't gonna have fun in the old Sweetie and March bar dance tonight, eh, Brother Sweetie?
2: Sure are. Oh.
1: And neighbors, speaking of things that make you feel good, that'll put Snap in your garters. Sister Jenkins gets such a bang out of them garters. Anyway, speaking of things that'll make you feel just as fresh and as crisp as the early morning dew on a load of corn husks in back of the barn, don't forget our sponsor's product, that good old reliable alkali water. And now I'm going to ask Brother Sweeney here to drop this here alkali water tablet into this here glass, and I want you neighbors to listen to it fizz. All right, Brother Sweeney, let her go. Listen. Just listen to that, neighbors. Ain't that something? Of course, alkali water don't do nothing but fizz. But, man, that's what I call good entertainment. And another thing about alkali... Good Lord, that's loud. And another thing about alkali... Another thing about alkali water... If you drink it while it's still fizzing, you'll rid yourself of any cold, bad teeth, fallen hair, or gingivitis. In fact, it'll bust you wide open. That's fine, Brother Sweeney. Stop it from fizzing now, and we'll get on with the barn dance.
2: Just a minute, Brother Mark.
1: Good work, Brother Sweeney. And now, neighbors.
2: Hold it, he's still alive.
1: Yes, sir, them tablets is real fizzy.
2: Just about time now to get things underway with a square dance, ain't it, Brother March?
1: Just about, Brother Sweeney.
2: You know, Brother March, every time I hear a square dance, it reminds me of the horse we have with one leg.
1: A horse with one leg? How do you make him work?
2: We didn't. We used him for a weather vane.
1: And now, folks, if you'll all line up, we'll have a real old-fashioned hold-down with music being played by Crazy Boy Gluskin and his Applejack. All right, boys, let's take it and haul. The promenade till you get straight like a rusty hinge in the old front gate. All right, Brother Sweeney, call her up.
3: Round and round, round and round, round and round, round and round.
1: That's fine,
3: round,
1: Brother.
3: And round and round and round.
1: That's fine. Swing your ma, swing your paw, swing the gal from Arkansas. Thank you, Crazy Boy, thank you.
2: Sure do, Crazy Boy, sure do.
1: Now, neighbors.
4: Howdy, Brother Mark.
1: Well, howdy, Luke. See your fiancée down by the creek kissing that salesman fellow.
4: Ah, that's all right. She didn't buy nothing.
1: And now, neighbors.
2: The march for one of our singing aggregations?
1: Sure is, Brother Sweeney. Only one we have.
2: You know, Brother March, every time I hear these folks sing, it reminds me of the one-legged horse we used to have.
1: A one-legged horse? How'd you get him to work?
2: We didn't. We used him to churn butter with.
1: And now, neighbors, it's time for our musical group, the Hoosier Coal Shop. Four syringes and a nose dropper. They're going to sing that very popular number from way down south in the land of cotton where the beds are bad and the food is rotten. The Martins and the Coys. Let her rip, gang. Nice ripping. Hit it, crazy boy, in the key of four.

0: Thank you, kid. Thank you. That was a knee slapper.
1: Sure do. Thank you, kid. Sure do.
0: Well, now, sure enough, and look who's here.
1: Doggone if it ain't the assassin columnist, the dandy from Paducah, Daisy Ellaby.
0: Evening, Miss Ellerby.
2: Evening, Brother Mark.
3: Evening, Daisy.
2: Get along with you, you little rascal, you.
0: Well, now tell me, Daisy, do you have any choice little tidbits of gossip for our barn dancers tonight?
2: Yes, indeed, Brother March. Yes, indeed. If you'll read my column in the Paducah Clarion, you'll find that Miss Polly Jenkins is leaving her glamorous job at McKay's feedlot to become the blushing bride of Elmer Gunch, assistant manager of McKay's. The couple met while carrying swill buckets. Gentlemen, please note, it's an 8-pound cuspidor at the Merchant's Hotel. And now my picture of you for the week. For the best years of our lives, I give. For the razor's edge, I give. And for Roy Rogers' latest musical, Dancing in the Watering Hole, I give.
0: And thank you, Daisy Ellaby.
1: Don't you think it's about time, Brother Notch, for another one of them hold-downs, Brother March?
0: Sure is, Brother Sweeney. Grab your partners. Two little ladies side by side. Gents come down, the old cowhide, hands in the pockets, back to the wall, chew some tobacco and promenade all. Hit it, crazy boy.

0: you, crazy boy. 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
0: And now, neighbors...
1: Well, doggone, Brother March. Look who's shuffling into the old barn dance now.
0: Well, I'll be a drunken revenuer if it ain't Frankie Saputo and his magic banjo.
1: Evening, Frankie.
2: Well, evening, boys.
0: What are you going to play for us tonight, Frankie?
2: I'm going to do a number that I played at Carnegie Hall when I was there with Joshua Heifetz and his band. A grand old Western folk song. Oh, Susanna.
0: Well, go ahead, Frankie.

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I told her.

0: Thank you, Frankie, and thank you.
1: Sure do, Frankie, sure do. Oh-ho! Well, now, Brother March, ain't it just about time for us to introduce the big Bond Dance surprise?
0: Just about, Brother Sweeney, just about. Well, neighbors, as we told you last week, tonight we are going to present the grand prize to the winner of the plowing contest over at the county fair. And here she is, the little lady who was voted Miss Plow Handle of 1947, Miss Sally Young of Prescott.
2: Well, howdy, folks. Shucks, if I'd have known this was going to be so formal, I'd have worn my leather lounging pajamas with a buckskin midriff.
0: Well, Sally, I imagine the competition was pretty tough over at the plow pulling contest.
2: Oh, it sure was.
0: Yeah. How many contestants was there?
2: Seven.
0: Is that right?
2: Yeah. Three horses, two burros, a jackass, and myself.
0: Well, Sally, because you have been voted Miss Plow Handle of 1947, it is my privilege to present to you now something that every girl who pulls a plow should have in her wardrobe. Bring out the prize, Brother Sweeney. That's for you, Sally. Ain't nothing cheap about the Sweeney and Mark Fuzz. Well, congratulations, Sally. And now, bar dancers, let's wind up tonight's festivities with a real old-fashioned hoedown. Right, Brother Sweeney?
1: Right, Brother Mark. Let her go, crazy boy.
0: And promenade till you get there. Form a circle, then a square. Well, there's our theme, and it's in the hall, because now it's time to close our door. Hope you had a right good time. Go on, sweetie, it's your rhyme.
1: Up and down and up and down and up and down and up and
0: that's
1: down.
0: That's fine, Brother Sweeney. That's real down, fine. Yes, down, well, you really got that thing moving.
3: Next week, Columbia and its affiliated stations will present another Sweeney and March program starring Bob Sweeney and Hal March and featuring the music of Les Ruskin's orchestra and the songs of the choral group. And now credit where credit is due. In our cast tonight were such stellar stars as Herman the Hermit, Frank Saputo, Ruth Parrott, Hi Everback, George Fenneman, Jack Crutcher, and our live horses from the stable of Lionel Comport. I'm Bob Lamond, and here are Bob and Hal.
0: Well, Bob, who do you want to say goodnight to?
1: Well, I'd like to say goodnight to somebody I never said goodnight to before.
0: Well, who's that?
1: Well, I want to say goodnight to all the moonshiners on Hill 69 in West Virginia.
0: Well, go right ahead.
1: Good night, moonshiners.
0: Good night, everybody.
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1: Here's to veterans from The Baby Snooks Show, starring Fanny Bryce as Baby Snooks, with Hanley Stafford as Daddy, Carmen Dragon and his orchestra, and me, Harlow Wilcox. A fast-moving quarter hour of entertainment and helpful information brought to you transcribed by the top-flight talent of radio in cooperation with the Veterans Administration, dedicated to the citizens who served in our armed forces, now working shoulder to shoulder with their fellow Americans to make a stronger and better America for us all. Before we join the Higgins at Sycamore Terrace, I'd like to tell you a true story about one of the world's great conquerors. In November 1944, he was paralyzed by a bullet from an enemy sniper. At the Veterans Administration, hospital doctors told this man exactly what he was up against. They explained what they'd do and what he would have to do. He said, okay, it's a deal. Slowly, painfully, he forced his body to obey his will, trained healthy muscles to do useful work, learned how to use braces, and now he's home in a house equipped with ramps to make travel easy for his wheelchair. He built his own typewriter desk, writes a weekly newspaper column, and he's now ready to enter college. Yes, this veteran is one of the world's mighty conquerors. He conquered himself. Helped every

0: Helped every step of the way by the skill and know-how of the VA's top-notch doctors and nurses, this veteran, this conqueror, is fighting his way back, inch by inch, to useful and self-reliant citizenship. And that's the goal of the Veterans Administration. And now to Sycamore Terrace. Well, the Higgins home is in a more than usually hectic state as Mummy prepares for the arrival of Charles Harding Blair, the eminent author, lecturer, and traveler. Much to Daddy's disgust, he's going to be their house guest.
1: Well, come along, Snooks. We'll try to make ourselves presentable for the great Charles Harding Blair.
2: While you're at it, you might glance through those books on the table.
1: Books?
2: Yes, Mr. Blair's books. He wrote them. The very least you can do is glance through them so you'll have some basis for dinner table conversation.
1: Oh, Vera, this is going too far.
2: It is not.
3: Read me about China.
1: Very well, I'll just read something at random.
3: All right.
1: Traveling in our little skiff down the Yangtze River,
3: yeah, we
1: suddenly came upon a large building. The reader will never guess what it was.
3: Maybe it was a Yangtze Stadium.
1: Very funny.
3: Yeah, I'm funny.
1: Do you mind if I continue reading?
3: Please do.
1: Very well. The reader will never guess what it was, although Oolong, my number one boy, made a feeble pun about the building, saying it might be the Yangtze Stadium.
3: Very funny. Read me some more.
1: All right. Africa the Mysterious, Chapter 3.
3: Yeah.
1: Although it was pitch dark out, I suddenly called a halt as I instinctively realized we had reached the banks of the Nyanza River. We struck camp early the following day and made our way down the Nyanza to Ngagi in the Tata region.
3: What's the matter, Daddy?
1: Nothing, that's what it says here.
3: Oh, I thought your teeth were slipping.
1: Now listen. The third day out, Greps, my number one boy, sighted the Ngagi escarpment.
3: That must be him.
1: Huh?
2: Yes. Lancelot, look, it's Mr. Blair. Straighten up this room, hurry. Here's a comb, Lancelot. Comb your hair.
3: What hair?
2: Oh, dear, I'm so excited, I don't even know my own name.
1: Well, it's not Richard. Open the door.
2: Oh, yes. Be still, my heart. Mr. Blair, I take it. So nice to see you. Come in, won't you?
4: You are Mrs. Higgins?
2: Yes.
4: And who, pray, is this?
2: This is my daughter.
4: My advice to you, madam, is not to take her to Africa in the open season. I've hunted things that look better than that.
2: Well, I know she's not pretty, but she's very bright.
1: And well-mannered.
4: And this?
2: My husband, Mr. Higgins.
4: Nature, Mrs. Higgins, has indeed been unkind to you.
1: Oh, I like that.
4: My luggage is outside, Mr. Higgins. Would you mind?
2: Lancelot, please bring Mr. Blair's luggage in. That's it, dear. Well, don't stand there, Lancelot. Hurry, Mr. Blair is tired and wants to change. Hurry, Lancelot.
1: Just call me Oolong.
3: So long, Oolong.
4: Come in.
3: Oh, Mr. Blair, I brought you up some lunch.
4: Thanks.
3: It's good, because I tasted it on the way up.
4: Yeah, just set it on the table and leave.
3: Mommy, fix you some boiled eggs. Come on, bake you a pie.
4: A pie? A pie? What kind of pie?
3: A mud pie.
4: Well, take it away. Take it away. I'll have no mud pie. No mud pie at all. What are you staring at?
3: What are you doing?
4: I'm typewriting.
3: That's what I'm staring at.
4: Oh, please, child, run along. I have a lecture to deliver tomorrow, and I'm trying to finish it.
3: I want to hear your lecture.
4: No.
3: I want to hear your lecture. What's this thing over here?
4: That is a beehive.
3: A real one?
4: No, it's a model I use in my lecture. Almost impossible to tell it from the real thing, isn't it?
3: Yeah. I can almost feel those little bees in there. They're stinging me.
4: Even those little bees in there that are stinging you are perfect little models.
3: Yeah.
4: Now, careful, that's glass. You'll break it.

0: No, I won't.
1: Don't touch it. Mrs. Higgins, Mrs. Higgins.
2: Yes, I'm out here, Mr. Blair.
1: Get this human barnacle of yours away from me.
2: Oh, I'm sorry. Leave Mr. Blair alone, Snoop.
1: And what were you doing, prowling around outside my door?
2: I just came up to tell you you're wanted on the telephone.
1: Oh, well, certainly took you long enough.
2: I came as fast as I could.
0: This is a pretty old make-believe bee house. Those little bees are so cute. I wonder if we'd miss it if I just took one. I'll take this one. Oh, I broke it. What'll I do? Oh, I know. There's another beehive out in the apple tree. I'll get it to him and he won't know the difference.

0: Bob, what are you doing in that living room? I just finished cleaning it.
1: It's all right, darling. I'm walking on my hands.
0: Oh, Lancelot, isn't it thrilling?
2: What?
0: Charles Harding Blair has decided to stay another week with us.
1: That's the best news I've had since I got my finger caught in the lawnmower.
0: And guess what else, Lancelot? Mr. Blair is giving a preview of his lecture right in our home this afternoon.
1: Stupendous.
0: I'm having a luncheon for all the women in the ladies' auxiliary, and you can help.
1: I've got news for you, Vera. I won't be here. I'm leaving the house.
0: Exactly. That's how you can help.
1: Oh.
0: I want you to take Snooks and Robespierre with you.
1: What? Oh, now, Vera, I was going over to my club for a little relaxation.
0: Lancelot, it's very seldom I ask you to take the children off my hands.
1: But, Vera, it's a men's club. I was going to play some handball and take a steam. What'll I do with those kids?
0: I don't care what you do with them. Just get them out of the house.
1: Huh. Man's castle.
3: 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And now, back to the Higgins home in Sycamore Terrace. Mummy's luncheon is over. The ladies have settled down, and Mr. Charles Harding Blair is in the midst of his lecture on the life of the bee.
4: Let me illustrate, ladies, by making reference to this model beehive here. Looks almost real, doesn't it? It has a hinge somewhere along here. Where is that thing?
0: Be careful, Mr. Blair. There's a bee crawling on your hand.
4: Now. Let's not let our imaginations run away with us. These are just imitation bees.
0: What the? Oh,
4: they're real.

0: Well, I guess it's safe to go in now. I don't see any cars. The women must have gone home. Why, Vera? Oh, why are you crying?
1: What's the matter, Mommy?
2: Don't you... What's the matter, Mommy? Me, you...
0: Darling, what is it? What's happened?
2: Lancelot Higgins, I protected that child many times when you wanted to give her a spanking. But now I want you to give her the licking of her life.
0: Will somebody please tell me what happened?
2: My whole party ruined because that child broke Mr. Blair's model of beehive and substituted a real one. It was awful. There were bees all over the place.
0: Well, where's Blair?
2: He left in a rage. He's not staying with us anymore. He's going to Mrs. Jackson. Well, Lancelot, don't stand there. Do something.
3: Snooks.
1: Goodbye, Daddy.
3: Come here.
0: Leave the room, Vera. This is not going to be pretty.
2: Not too hard, Lancelot. Just teach her a good lesson.
0: I'll take care of it. Outside, Vera. This is man's work.
2: Call me when it's over. I'll be in the next room.
1: I didn't mean it. It fell down.
4: Shh, quiet, quiet.
0: Here's half a dollar.
1: A half dollar?
0: Yeah. Now start bawling.
1: But you didn't hit me yet.
0: I'm not going to. But I want your mother to think I am. Now go ahead. Yell loud as though I'm hitting you. Take this. And this. I love you.
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0: 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Here she is in her famous characterization of Baby Snooks, assisted by Hanley Stafford as Daddy, Miss Fanny Brice.
1: Toreador, oh, Toreador.
2: Snooks, we're going to have a great adventure in music this evening. I'm taking you to the opera.
3: Oh, I want to go see the movie.
2: Nonsense. You'll love the opera. It's colorful and exciting.
3: Well, I ain't excited.
2: Well, listen to what you're going to hear. Just listen.
1: A toreador, oh, toreador.
2: Well, does that convince you?
3: Yeah. I want to go to the movies.
2: That's the attitude I'd expect from you. Don't you know why I'm taking you to the opera?
3: Because you got 2 free tickets.
2: Oh, that'll do. Look, we're going to the opera, and that's final. Now, go put on your best dress and find my top hat.
3: But, Dad!
2: There'll be no buts about it. I want to see you down here in 10 minutes with your coat and my top hat.
3: Can I wear my own hat?
2: Very funny. Run along.
3: All right, Daddy. Toreador.
4: Number, please.
3: I want to speak to Alexander Bumstead.
4: I beg your pardon.
3: I want to ask him what he did with my daddy's top hat.
4: I'm sorry. I'll connect you with information.
3: All right.
4: Information?
3: Oh.
4: Did you wish information?
3: Yes. What did Alexander do with my daddy's top hat?
4: Sorry, I do not have that information. Do you wish me to look up a party for you?
3: Oh, I haven't got time to go to a party. Because my daddy is taking me.
4: To whom do you wish to speak?
3: To Alexander.
4: Do you have his last name?
3: It's Bumstead.
4: And his address?
3: I don't know his address, but his phone number is Maine 2695.
4: You.
5: Hello.
3: Hello, Alexander.
5: Hello, Snooks. What you doing?
3: Nothing.
5: You want to come over to my house and fight?
3: No, thanks. I gotta go to the opera.
5: Well, what'd you call me up for?
3: Do you remember that hat you wore when we got married?
5: Yeah. Uh-huh. Your father's stovepipe.
3: Well, I need it back.
5: You getting married again?
3: No, my daddy wants it. You know where it is?
5: Sure. It's on my snowman. What's left of it.
3: Uh-oh.
5: I guess it ain't gonna do your father any good.
3: I guess it ain't gonna do me any good either. Well, goodbye.
5: Sorry you can't fight with me today, Snooks.
3: Well, why don't you call up Gwendolyn? Maybe she's free.
5: Nah, she can lick me.
3: Goodbye, Alexander.
5: Goodbye.
3: Oh, I love that boy. Goodbye,
2: well,
3: Daddy.
2: Come here, young lady. You might as well know right off that I heard the whole conversation. And I know all about what happened to my top hat.
3: Shall I turn over, Daddy?
2: No. This time, I won't spank you.
3: Do you feel all right?
2: Of course I do. But I want to prove to you the value of telling the truth.
3: Mm-hmm.
2: You tell the truth, I don't spank you.
3: Oh, this looks like a good time to tell you about the tickets.
2: The opera tickets?
3: Uh-huh. Robespierre chewed up one of them. For spitballs.
2: Spitballs?
3: Yeah.
2: Whatever made him do that?
3: He saw me chew up the other one. There. I told the truth again.
2: Snooks, those were box seats you chewed up.
3: Daddy, you're taking off your belt. You're going to spank me.
2: You told the truth again.
3: Can't we buy new tickets?
2: Yes, but not in the same place. Bend over, Snooks. This is going to hurt me worse than it hurts you.
3: Yes, but not in the same place.
0: Thank you, Baby Snooks and Daddy. Now, between the acts, here's Harry Sosnick and the Security Bonds Orchestra with a special Sosnick arrangement of Irving Berlin's Cheek to Cheek.

0: And now back to Sycamore Terrace and the Opera House. Snooks and Daddy are making their way to the seats Daddy has been forced to buy with his own money.
1: 8, 9.
2: Snooks, stop counting the steps.
1: I'm not Daddy. I'm counting the balcony.
2: Well, stop it. We've only got 2 more to go.
1: Steps?
2: No, balconies.
1: I don't like the opera, Daddy.
2: You haven't seen it yet. Then stop complaining. Opera happens to be one of the highest forms of art.
1: Well, I don't like it.
2: Well, why?
1: It's too high.
2: Well, that's too bad. The orchestra seats were too expensive.
1: Why?
2: Well, it's always that way. The lower seats are higher.
1: The lower seats are higher?
2: Yes. And the higher seats are lower. The lower you go, the higher you go, but the higher is lower. You see, the lower the seats and the lower you go, the higher the seats.
1: Imagine that.
2: For instance, the orchestra is always higher than the balcony. Now, do you understand?
1: Yeah. The orchestra sits on the roof.
2: No. The audience sits in the orchestra.
1: Where does the orchestra sit?
2: Listen, Costello. Let's drop the whole thing. You know, dear, I've always had an affinity for fine music.
1: Yes.
2: The last time I was at the opera, I was single. Mm-hmm. I brought your mother here. Oh, what a beautiful memory.
1: The opera?
2: No, being single. Well, come on, Snooks. The curtain's going up. This is where our seats are.
1: I don't see our seats.
2: Well, they're not reserved. You sit anywhere you want to.
1: Anywhere I want to?
2: Yes. Get off that lady's lap.
1: But you said...
2: Never mind.
3: Quietissimo, please.
2: Oh, the opera's starting. Look, maybe we can get a couple of single seats.
1: There's an empty one right there, in front.
2: Oh, yes.
1: And there's another empty one way up behind that post.
2: Ah. Well, looks as if one of us is going to sit behind a post.
1: I wonder which one.
2: No, you don't think I take advantage of you just because you're a child, do you? Well, do you?
1: Don't I?
2: All right, I'll leave it up to you. Sit in whichever seat you want.
1: I'll sit right down here.
2: On the other hand, Snooks, you have better eyes than I have.
1: You have a longer neck than I.
2: For that remark, you can go sit behind the post.
1: That's my daddy.
2: Go ahead. I'll see you during the intermission.
3: Quiet. Pianissimo, please.
2: Excuse me. Well, thank heavens I'm rid of her. Now I can enjoy the opera in peace.
1: Daddy!
2: Oh, no, not that.
1: Yo-ho!
2: I'll ignore her.
1: Peek-a-boo, I see you.
4: Is that brat your daughter?
2: No.
1: Yes, I am.
4: Will you please shut her up?
2: You shut her up.
4: You shut her up or I'll shut you up.
3: Pianissimo, please.
2: Whatever it is, it can wait.
1: Now it can.
2: Down and sit on my lap. I'm sorry I brought you here in the first place.
1: This is a wonderful opera, Daddy. What is it?
2: It's Aida, can't you hear? Don't you see that foreign setting?
1: Yeah.
2: The elephants will appear any minute.
1: There's one now.
2: That's Signor Scalapini. He's the man you're going to sing for later. Listen to that voice. Someday you might grow up to be just like him.
1: That's good.
2: Oh, you like the idea.
1: Yeah.
2: Be quiet.
1: Look, there's another elephant.
2: That's the prima donna. They call her the Canary of the West.
1: Why?
2: Well, she sings like a canary. She looks like a canary. She can do anything a canary can do.
1: Can she lay a little blue egg?
2: Stop that.
1: Who's that singer over there?
2: That's an elephant. And keep quiet. Why can't you sit still and listen to the opera?
4: Shut up.
2: You shut up.
1: Pianissimo, please.

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4: You know, some marmalades get some of their tang from added flavoring. While Robertson's Golden Shred gets all of its tang from Seville oranges. What would you rather have for breakfast?
5: I've been gardening in white gloves just to prove that dirt can't hide from New Tide. Tide's been intensified to bring you cleanness no other low-priced powder can beat. I'm going to hide these filthy gloves in the pockets of these cords. Too tough a test for a low-priced powder, not for New Tide. Now for those hidden gloves. How's that for cleanness? Proof that dirt just can't hide from intensified Tide. Try it.
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Thank you very much, Fats. This is Rich. I'm just wild about Mary Connedy, welcoming you to a You Be Glad You Listened edition of the big broadcast, number 1,378. I like the sound of that number. 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After that, from June 1931, Dick Robertson crooning with Hubie Blake and his orchestra, My Blue Days Blew Over. Up next on the big broadcast, what do you know? Fats Waller and His Rhythm, 1935, a song written by Mitchell Parrish, J. Fred Coots, and Haven Gillespie. It's Louisiana Fairy Tale.

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Paul Whiteman and his orchestra, 1934, Cole Porter's Anything Goes. Before that, from 1935, Fats Waller and his rhythm and Louisiana Fairy Tale, written by J. Fred Coots, Mitchell Parrish, and Haven Gillespie. The songs of Haven Gillespie, UB Blake, remembering Joey Nash, and your requests on tonight's big broadcast on 90.7 FM WFUV. I'm Rich Connaughty, youthful and handsome star of the big broadcast, a program for the old and the old at heart. And if you're listening for the first time this evening, welcome to the big broadcast radio family of the air. UB Blake was born in Baltimore February 7th, 1883. His career began in vaudeville. He teamed up with vocalist and lyricist Noble Sissel in 1915. Together they wrote the Broadway hit Shuffle Along in 1921. UB Blake was performing until just around his 100th birthday. He died February 12, 1983. Here is the 38-year-old UB Blake in 1921 with his composition, Sounds of Africa.

0: By request, the 12th Street Rag. Louis Armstrong and his Hot 7 recording in Chicago in May 1927. Among the seven, Johnny Dodds. Before that, the Maple Leaf Rag, the Halfway House Orchestra, recording in New Orleans in 1925. We began with Hubie Blake, 1921, Sounds of Africa. 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Coming up at about a quarter to nine, Crooner's Corner, Al Jolson, Ethel Waters, Louis Armstrong, and Joey Nash, who died last week at the age of 91. And this week on Swing Time, the Cherry Poppin' Daddies in the spotlight, plus an 85th birthday tribute to Tex Beneke.
1: Hello, sir. Oh, no, sir, nothing tastes nicer than Cadbury's Dairy Milk.
2: Oh.
1: Lovely, isn't it? Mm. And as anyone can see, every bar is chunky.
2: Magic.
3: Yeah.
1: That's because there's a glass and a half of full cream milk in every half pound. 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
4: 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Too tough a test for a low-priced powder, not for new Tide. 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How's that for cleanness? 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Try it.
5: Yes, it's for you. 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It's called Cupboard Love. 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Moist. It's good for you. Like it?
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0: Lovely, isn't it? 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
2: Yes, this is the show for people who imagine that the world sees them like this.
1: 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And helping us out in the search for who's had the worst week of all, we're joined by... Sue Perkins.
2: Simon Greenall.
1: And...
4: I am the god of hellfire!
1: Mitch Benn. Does actually sound quite like Mitch.
2: And not forgetting, of course, parked outside Ronnie Scott's in the only off-road vehicle Ken Livingstone approves of, the Reliant Robin 3x3, it's our man with the sound effects there, man. A man capable of creating any sound you can imagine, sometimes intentionally. So... Van Man, please give us the highlights of the week's news. We couldn't fit in anywhere else in the part of the show that we call...
5: Van Man's Week in Sound.
2: Van Man's Week of Sound. Let's have the first one.
1: That was, of course, Billy Piper in her role as the new Doctor Who assistant, although... although it could, of course, been her waking up in bed next to Chris Evans.
2: Okay, Van Man, next... Ah, now I recognise this. This is the sound of the CIA interrogating George Bush's mountain bike. I would have also given you points if you'd guessed that it was behind the scenes at Test the Nation. The sound of Anne Robinson's shrivelled old lady's face being botox welded and hammered into a

0: was behind the scenes at Test the Nation. The sound of Anne Robinson's shriveled old lady's face being Botox welded and hammered into a motionless mask of ginger death.
1: Now, Van Man wants to give us the sound of 21-year-old frozen sperm.
2: Darling, what's this funny-looking tub of ice cream at the back of the freezer?
1: How unpleasant. And what made it even worse is no one knew if it was Ben or Jerry. And finally, of course, this week, there were the first signs of a breakdown in the relationship between Tony Blair and George Bush. Well, it could just be the start.
3: What I said, it don't mean now. Donald Rumsfeld, Colin Powell. Those press conferences, they didn't mean Jack Straw agrees we should off out of Iraq.
1: And obviously George Bush wasn't going to take that.
4: What I did, it was your fault somehow. I'm the president, I threw all you out. All you Brits and your Union Jack. Well, I guess what, Tony? F-R-U-B. I mean, F-B-R-U. No, D-C-3. F-U-R. I'm sorry, I just don't know how to spell F-U right back.
0: So there we go. And all over the country, Radio 2 listeners are asking their children to explain that joke to them. So anyway, that's the end of Van Man's Week of Sound. So let's get on with...
5: Section 1.
1: Our first selection of nominees. Van Man, the music, please.
6: Stop the pigeon. Stop the pigeon. Stop the pigeon. Stop the pigeon.
1: Ken Livingston there, and one of his manifesto pledges. Which I've included simply because it contains the word pigeon, which is what this bad week is all about. Ken, of course, hates pigeons, but if you want to get him really riled, tell him you saw a pigeon driving a 4x4. Pigeons have had a bad week, because according to the papers just released by MI5 under the 50-year rule, in this instance a rule preventing the disclosure of classified material likely to make us laugh a lot, plans were afoot in the 1950s that along with fighters and missiles, pigeons should be a key part of our aerial strike force. The plan was this, right? Homing pigeons from the Ministry of Defence's own pigeon lofts could be used to carry explosives or anthrax to enemy targets. Good plan. If you ignore the fact that they're homing pigeons. It's about as good an idea as the US plan for an intercontinental ballistic boomerang. But you can see why pigeons might be chosen to carry disease. They do that anyway. There are pickled organs in jars in London hospitals that are healthier than the average pigeon. In a small study I did, I found that pigeons had an average of 2 legs for every 3 birds. If they ever learned to drive, 95% of species in the pigeon car park would have to be disabled. In fact, they're the only species on Earth to whom giving them anthrax might make them slightly healthier. But the RAF were confident, especially about their bombing potential. In 1954, RAF King of the Pigeons, Wing Commander Rayner, published a pamphlet.
7: The Future Use of Pigeons.
1: Which opened with the phrase, preheat the oven to gas mark 4. No, it didn't. It suggested that...
7: 1,000 pigeons, each carrying a 2-ounce explosive, landing at intervals on a specific target, could cause a seriously inconvenient surprise.
1: See, it would never have worked, would it? For a start, Wing Commander Rayner, and never as a title, been more apposite, underestimates the survival instincts of the pigeon. See, pigeons don't want to die. You go into a flock of pigeons with a cricket bat and see how many you get. I have. It's not as easy as it looks. Pigeons simply have got too great a life force, too much joie de vivre. Pigeons love life too much, and for that, they are my candidate. I thank you all. Sue Perkins.
0: Okay, Sue Perkins.
8: Hello. This particular story concerns a one Thomas Sheeran from Lakeside Park, Newbridge, in County Kildare. Now, Thomas decided to break into a house by placing a wheelie bin against a wall and using it to climb into one of the bedroom windows. Yes. Because they say that a lot in Ireland. So far, so predictable. It was at this point that one of the occupants woke up and heard someone moving around downstairs. She understandably called out, "Who's there?" but in an Irish voice. To which our intruder cannily replied,
9: "It's me, Tommy the Burglar."
8: Good work, my man. You see, not only was Tommy stupid enough to give his own name, he was more than stupid to break into the house of someone he actually knew, his next-door neighbours. Now, unsurprisingly, Tommy was arrested and...

0: soon up in front of the judge. Thankfully, he'd hired a top lawyer in the shape of defence counsel Conal Boyce, who prepared a case which went into painstaking detail to explain exactly why Tommy had behaved in this way. When pressed for an explanation, he said,
1: "Me client is a few bushes short of a shrubbery."
0: Not exactly Perry Mason, is it? That was the end of my candidate, the over-familiar burglar who gave his name and decided to pop round and beat up his neighbours.
2: My candidate is up for two reasons. First of all, let's hear the story. It comes from the Scottish Daily Record, and it concerns a couple called John and May O'Hare, who are 73 and 69, respectively, from Glasgow, and they were on holiday in a camper van. Now, a camper van is not, of course, to be confused with a camper van man. For those of you who don't know the difference, here's van man. And here's a camper van man.
3: Who knows he's going to be on, Mr. Horn, knows something about.
2: So, that's cleared that up. So, now, your actual story involves a camper van. Incidentally, here's Van Gogh.
4: I feel depressed. I may cut my ear off.
2: And here's a camper Van Gogh.
4: I feel depressed. I may cut my ear off. Oh, no, that will hurt.
2: So let's get on. Incidentally, here's Van Helsing.
5: I will destroy all vampires.
2: Here's a camper Van Helsing.
5: I will destroy all vampires in a bone, a leather coat, and a nice big hat. What do you mean? I think this hat's a bit much. I've been wondering about the hat. I'm not convinced by the hat.
2: Thank you very much.
5: What do you think of my crossbow? Isn't it bold? Look at the crossbow.
2: Yes, you're listening to BBC 7. Now, there's a phrase you don't hear very often. So anyway, the story from the Daily Record was this. John and May were parked up in a campsite in Helensburgh in Scotland when late one night they heard a strange sound. They looked out of the window, and they realised that a thief was trying to siphon fuel out of their van. He'd put a tube down the fuel cap, and he'd done that thing where you suck on it to start it going. But, according to the paper... according to the paper...
0: the would-be reader missed the fuel tank in the dark and put the tube into the van's septic tank when he escaped.
2: Yes, he got a mouthful of raw sewage, vomited, ran away, swearing he'd never eat a meal at the Hell's Kitchen restaurant ever again. This is a very interesting story, because it was in a proper paper, the people involved in it are named, we were given their ages, we were even told exactly where it happened. But the interesting thing about this story is this... it's an urban myth come true! Hooray! After 11 series, we've found one. Because urban myths are, of course, those stories we've all heard from a friend of a friend about something that just seems that little bit too good to be true. You know the sort of thing.
0: And she couldn't find the loo, so she sat on the sink, and it broke off.
6: And when they got home, they found a hook hanging from the door.
7: And the day before he had to address the whole nation on TV, he fell off a mountain bike and cut his face.
2: Oh, no. Fact fans, the thing is, that story is an urban myth. It was first recorded in 1978. It was published in a US newspaper in 1982, and again in 91 and 92. And we've actually had it on this show before a couple of years ago. So, as I said, it's up for two reasons. It was a bad week for the poo-swallowing Scots thief, but a good one for journalists everywhere, because if you wait long enough, these things will happen, and we believe you. I give you the Skeptic Septic Tank.
8: Yeah, well done. And finally, in this section, I've got a very quick candidate. My friend Wendy has got a mate who's been travelling in Australia, backpacking around Australia, and about a month ago, he ran out of money, just absolutely had no money, and he looked in a paper and saw he could get a seasonal job picking tomatoes. But the job was about 500 miles away. So, I mean, it's no distance in Australia, really, but it takes a long time. So he drove 500 miles to the tomato farm. It took him 2 days to get there, but he was desperate for cash. And this is the tragedy of it. He was sacked after 3 hours because he was red-green colourblind. That's our first batch of bad weeks, so it's up to Van Man to decide which one goes through to our audience vote. Van Man, who'd you like from that lot?
2: That is the Scottish sewage sucker, said. Pleased that he rehearsed it. And I think that goes forward for...
0: the Worst Week of the Week Award, awarded weekly on a week-by-week basis.
2: Concluding Section 1 and moving on to...
0: Section 2.
8: Now, you know when you invite people round? When you invite people round and they just won't leave. The Iraqis do. You know when you invite people around to dinner and you're thinking, Gordon Bennett, I can't bear this, when are you going to leave? It's happened to all of us, hasn't it? And you develop little tactics like yawning or saying, well, early start tomorrow, or you start doing a washing up, or you call them a cab, or you change into pyjamas, or you just go to bed, is the tactic that I've found works. Well, I've a bad week for a Californian woman for whom none of these tactics work, so she developed a new one to get rid of her guests. One, actually, I would never have thought of. She decided to gas them. She went into the kitchen and turned on the oven without lighting it. Thank you, Van Man. I don't know how you're making that effect. I'm hoping it's a CD. She turned the gas on in the hope that the fumes would drive her guests from the house. Didn't work entirely, to be honest. They suffered no ill effects whatsoever. She passed out and was taken to hospital. Which is a tragedy. It's bizarre. At what stage do you go from saying, course, at the time, to gassing your guests? It's a big leap, isn't it? Tragic story, though, because they weren't ordinary house guests. They'd been introduced to her by a family friend because they needed somewhere to stay. They were meant to stay one night, but by the time of the gassing, they'd been there for 6 weeks. And they were drug dealers, all of which would stretch your patience. But why gas them? Well, maybe she was hoping as drug dealers, there'd be no strangers to the naked flame. And that's my candidate. Well, I think it stands a good chance.
2: Okay.
8: It's like our entry in the Eurovision Song Contest.
2: Okay. Now, Van Man, to the land of Kraftwerk.
9: She's a model and she's looking good.
2: She'll get lots of work but mustn't eat her pud. Now, yes, Germany.
8: Took him over a week to do that.
2: Germany, ladies and gentlemen. German ladies, of course, had a very good press recently. Some of the greatest supermodels, Claudia Schiffer, Heidi Klum, etc., all from Germany. Oh, yeah, but a certain percentage of German women must be stony-faced and slightly frightening and eccentric. So well done indeed to the German inventor who has invented a toilet which orders men to sit down.
10: Achtung! Halt! You will be seated!
11: But I do not want to...
2: By that time, he was so frightened it was too late. The device is called the Toilet Ghost. It fits right under the rim, right under the rim. And it features what is described as a stern female voice. And what happens is, if you try and lift the lid, it goes...
10: Hello. What are you doing? Put the seat right back down in front of me.
2: That's what it says. According to Reuters, that is what it says.
10: You will make a right mess.
2: Yes. I promise you this is true. And apparently it works. In Germany, they've sold 1.6 million of these things. Even though if they really wanted to improve the aim of German men having a pee, it would have been far better to have a voice to convince them the whole thing was actually a penalty shootout. That would ensure none of them miss.
12: And here comes Gerhard. Will he go left? He aims. Down the middle! All that training has really paid off. Now here comes the first Englishman.
13: Oh, bloody
12: hell. Oh, he's missed it completely. It's gone all over the wall. Miles to the left. Stan Boardman, Ron Atkinson, Robert Kilroy Silk. Your boys took one hell of a beating.
2: Yes, that's enough. That's enough. There's going to be quite enough of that next month. No, my real worry is that if they're seriously going to market this invention in this country, there is one stern female voice that I worry that they may try and use.
14: Right, hello. So, whose toilet technique is severely lacking? Who's taking the pee out of taking the pee? It's time to vote off the weakest bladder.
2: Yes, Botox-faced Anne. The only person in Britain whose delivery is even more annoying than the post offices. So that is my candidate, German loo-goers. Now, Simon, you're
15: okay.
2: The candidate.
15: It was a bad week last week for commuters in Castro Valley, California, who had their morning drive to work severely disrupted by a massive traffic jam.
0: And that was the cars, and who's going to drive you home? But with the time coming up to 8:30, the question really is, who's going to drive you to work? So now, on KBCS, the station that gives you rolling... Can't get over that. It's time to go over to our man in the sky. It's traffic reporter Carl Thomas for an update on the roads. Are you there, Carl?
16: Hi, Janine.
0: So, how's it looking in the sky above Castro Valley this morning, Carl?
16: I really can't say, Janine, but I can't say there's one heck of a holdup on Interstate 508.
0: And what's the problem there, Carl?
16: The highway's kind of blocked.
0: Okay. What's blocking it, Carl?
16: An airplane.
0: An airplane? You mean some crazy idiots landed a plane on the freeway?
16: Yeah.
0: Why would anyone do a damn fool crazy thing like that, Carl? Carl?
16: Look, I ran out of gas, okay? I'm
15: That's right. Poor old KBCS flying eye, Carl Thomas, had been so busy looking at the traffic below that he'd taken his eye off the plane's fuel gauge. And it was starting to look like the station's next big hit was going to be him, in some crazy Buddy Holly memorial kind of way. They started desperately scouting around for a place to land, but unfortunately the only thing available was a couple of school playing fields. But they had kids playing on them.
16: Who cares? Only kids.
15: So, finally, in an act of supreme professional shame, Carl's plane landed on the freeway and caused one of the longest holdups in the history of Castro Valley.
16: This is Carl Thomas of KCBS Traffic News saying, sorry.
2: Well done. We like that. So, camper van man, who are you going to pick from section two? Traffic eye plane that had to land on the motorway. That means traffic eye plane and the Scottish sewage sucker have gone forward for
16: Forest Week of the Week Award, awarded weekly on a week-by-week basis. I don't want to die!
8: So now let's move on to
0: section three.
8: And our third and final set of finalists. And Steve, it's you again.
2: Adolf Hitler, ladies and gentlemen. He's not my nominee, but he said a few famous things in his lifetime. This is my final territorial demand in Europe. I will start a war which will give British television documentary subjects for 1,000 years. And, of course, the bigger the lie, the more likely it is to be believed. And this has proved very true over the years. My own personal favourite, most annoying big lie of the post-war era was this. Sometime in the mid-1980s, we were all told
15: the new CDs are indestructible. They cannot be scratched or damaged.
2: Yes. Now, what was that again?
15: The new CDs are they cannot be scratched or damaged.
2: Yeah. Now, at the time, of course, the reason for this big fat lie was obvious. CDs were going to cost double what vinyl albums had cost. So to make us all willing to cough up, the record industry had to pretend that
15: the new CDs are they cannot be scratched or damaged.
2: Yeah, and we all believed it. Of course, once we'd all stuck our turntable in the attic and gone over to CD, it turned out this was a those lying... Yeah. You see, new research this week showed that up to a quarter of CDs bought in the 1980s might be unlistenable. Although, frankly, at least a quarter of CDs bought in the 1980s were unlistenable anyway, is my memory, so it's no real loss. The first thing I ever heard on CD was Love Over Gold by Dire Straits, which I heard in 1986. Well, it was 1986 when it started. By the time we got to the end of Private Investigations, the Berlin Wall had fallen. According to the paper, U2's Joshua Tree is rotting away, Phil Collins is oxidising badly, and Michael Jackson is falling to bits. Although what state his old CDs are in, nobody knows. Hey! I wrote the Ben and Jerry's joke, you know. Now! And clearly I peaked too early. Anyway, a spokesman for the BPI, quoted in the press, said,
11: as far as we are aware, this isn't really a problem.
2: Yeah. You see, it's that sort of concern for customers that has made downloading the national sport it is today. Brilliantly, the same Mr. Ostrich from the BPI also said,
11: we would advise anyone with a compact disc that isn't working to return it to the shop.
2: Yeah. Well, that's a good idea, isn't it? I'll take my copy of the Joshua Tree back to the Starbucks, which replaced the candle shop, which replaced the sock shop, which replaced the branch of Virgin, which replaced the branch of Arprise, which took over the independent record shop that I bought it from. Then all I need to do is persuade the council to knock down the new shopping centre, get Tony Robinson and Time Team to work out the exact size of the original premises, and then painstakingly rebuild the town centre as it was 18 years ago. And then all I need to do is find the receipt. So there we go. 80s CD owners are my nomination. Mitch
8: Ben.
5: Yeah, it's been a very bad week for childhood. This is an amazing story. It comes from Glassport, Pennsylvania, where parents were forced to remove their wailing infants from a church Easter play. The church officials had apparently decided to, and I quote, move away from the benign symbols of the holiday and focus on the suffering of Christ. What this translates at, in practical terms, is that they basically dragged the Easter bunny out on stage and went completely Mel Gibson on his ass. They started flogging him and smashing his eggs, chanting, there is no Easter bunny. There is no Easter bunny. Well, if nothing else, it shows disarming frankness. And maybe it is time we started telling little children about the harsh realities.

from you. Santa Claus is just a fiction, so's the Easter Bunny too. You're gonna end up in a job you swore you'd never do. It's time you learned that life is cruel. Your real dad is the man you've always known as Uncle Kevin. Everybody dies and no one ever goes to heaven. You'll never have a single day of fun once you're 11 and they send you off to public school. Come on, kid, don't start to cry. Life's a bitch and then you die. This means you.

0: prefer your brother. 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When they get divorced, they'll use you to get back at one another, though it makes your life a misery. And your daddy's going bankrupt, all his money has been spent. You won't believe what mommy has to do to pay the rent. They're not really sure they love you because you were an accident. That's how mean grown-ups can be.
1: Thank you.
2: One's ago. It's been a bad week for dogs, ladies and gentlemen. Ever since the Stone Age, when we first domesticated animals, I think it was then, presumably in a gap when we weren't concentrating on the incredible versatility of stone. You can throw it, you can build with it, you can eat it. Oh, no, you can't eat it, my mistake. No, since then, man has always kept pets. Animals with whom we have a special bond. Dogs with their single master. And cats with the 12 people in the street they've convinced to feed them. But times change. And sometimes the companionship of a dog, a cat or a goldfish isn't enough. People want a change. A pet that offers them something different. Excitement. A pet to get the heart racing. Ladies and gentlemen, I offer you... the ant. Yep, you thought it was going to be exciting for a moment, didn't you? But it's an ant, because in Germany, ants are fast becoming the nation's most popular pet. Makes no sense, does it? Why would Germans be attracted to a pet that lives in a strictly regimented society that must serve one all-powerful leader? I simply don't get it. But apparently they love them. Ant shops are opening all over Germany. Now, I've nothing against unusual pets. I mean, after all, George Bush currently has a British Prime Minister. But ants are rubbish. They're rubbish compared with dogs. You can't take them for walks, you can't throw them a stick, and unless jam becomes an illegal substance, the whole idea of a sniffer ant is a non-starter. That doesn't deter ant shop owner Martin Sebaster.
3: I defy anyone to resist watching ants at work.
2: Now, that I agree with, you see, watching ants at work, especially when it's sunny and you have to use a magnifying glass. It's cruel, but it's fair. So remember, folks, an ant isn't just for Christmas, or indeed any other time of year. So that's it, Man. It's time for your third and final choice. Who's going to make it through to our grand final from that lot?
1: So, there we have it. And sadly, after losing some of our best candidates in a tragic warehouse fire, our final three nominations this week are the Scottish Sewage Sucker, he said, going very carefully, the Traffic Report, Traffic Jam, and Pet Ants.
2: Now, audience, it's down to you to decide the winner of...
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1: OK, Ronnie Scott audience, hit those electronic keypads in which we have invested so much and choose this week's Tommy Vance.
2: Oh, it's official. We have a result. This week's winner will be announced for us today, live from Hell's Kitchen, by Gordon Ramsay himself. Are you there, Gordon?
5: What the f*** are you doing? It looks terrible!
2: I think we can hear the sound of his four Michelin stars there, followed by his one Michelin exclamation mark.
5: That looks like a f***ing dog's dinner! Pour more alcohol over it! Whip it up with a fork! Come on! Now set fire to it!
2: Gordon, are you preparing some magnificent culinary masterpiece?
5: No, I was just helping Amanda Barry do a hair, actually.
2: Well, thank you for that. Now let's get on with the results. And in third place is...
5: it's the f***ing German ant!
2: And in second place is...
5: it's the Scottish f***ing sewage sucker!
2: Which means that this week's winner must be...
5: the Californian flying f***ing eye!
1: Well done there to the Californian flying eye that ran out of petrol and caused an enormous traffic jam. We will be sending you this week's Bad Week prize, an enormous can of petrol. You can keep it for yourself, you can take it down the East End, burn some more art, whatever you want. So there you go.
2: That's it, folks. Thanks for listening and goodbye.
5: You've been listening to It's Been a Bad Week, which features Steve Pumphue, Dennis Mitch, Ben, Simon Greenall and Sue Perkins. It was written by the cast with Will Ing, David Spicer, Alan Stafford, Mike Haskins, Bert Tyler Moore and George Jeffries, Richard Ward and Colin Birch. The broadcast assistant was Trudy Stevens. The producer was Nick Turner. And the executive producer was Liz Anstey. It's Been a Bad Week is a Solidar production for BBC Radio 2.
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15: 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From Hollywood, another authentic reenactment of a case transcribed from the files of the Texas Rangers. As Ranger Jace Pearson. Texas, more than 260,000 square miles. And 50 men who make up the most famous and oldest law enforcement body in North America.

0: case for tonight, Play for Keeps.
1: At 5 minutes past midnight on December 12th, several years ago, Sheriff Bob Smithers of Bradshaw County, Texas, staged a raid on a gambling establishment located on a country road. But there were no patrons in the house, and the sheriff's face grew dark red as he and the local constable failed to find any evidence.
2: There's nothing in the upstairs room either, Sheriff.
3: You're sure of that, huh, Jim?
2: Not even a deck of cards.
4: See, Sheriff, like I told you, I quit the racket. Yet this is the fourth time this year you rousted me out of bed.
3: I know you're operating, Walton. And I'm going to get you for it. You're not going to milk the citizens of this county. Not while I'm sheriff.
4: Look, sheriff, this happens to be my house. Warrant or no warrant, you finished your business here. How about getting out?
2: I guess we might as well go, sheriff.
3: No, Jim. We're going to stay a minute. I want to talk to Walton. And you.
2: About what?
3: I was sure of this raid tonight, Jim. Dead sure. Just like I've been sure the last three times, because only you and me ever knew about them. I didn't tell nobody but you, Jim. You, the constable.
4: Sounds like he's accusing you of tipping me off, Dunn.
3: I know he tipped you, Walton.
2: Better watch what you're saying, Bob.
3: All that talk about law and order and wanting to uphold him. Let me see your wallet, Jim. Take it out and let me see it.
4: Now, wait a minute, Sheriff.
3: You shut up! Come on, Jim. I want to see if you're carrying the kind of money an honest man gets for being a peace officer.
2: What I carry on me is my own business.
3: Why, you cheap two-bit snake.
4: Nothing cheap about a few hundred once in a while. Be smart, Sheriff. Get a few for yourself.
2: Why don't you listen to him, Sheriff? He's talking sense.
3: Come on, both of you. I'm taking you in.
2: You can't make anything stick.
3: Maybe not. But I'm going to make this county too hot for both of you. I'm going to run you out of it.
2: Keep your hands off me, Sheriff.
3: You're under arrest.
2: Grab him, Walton.
5: I got
2: him. Just hold him, fool, while I get his gun.
5: I got him.
2: There.
6: Dunn, you killed him.
2: No, you killed him. You grabbed his gun and killed him. He was after you, Walton. I got a gun of my own, and I'm the constable.
6: Are you setting me up for a frame?
2: Not necessarily, Walton. It's up to you. His body could be moved out of here.
6: What's your play? What do you want?
2: No more chicken mash. 50% of your take. You can go right on operating.
6: With him dead, you crazy fool?
2: You're forgetting something, Walton. I'm top dog now. And investigating this murder will be my job until a new sheriff is appointed. But I don't think I'm going to be able to solve it.
1: The body of Sheriff Smithers was found the next morning, dumped in a ditch by the side of an old wagon road. During the next few days, Constable Jim Dunn conducted a seemingly honest but fruitless investigation, even following the efficient peace officer's routine of making use of the state lab facilities at Austin. But citizens of Bradshaw were not satisfied, nor was the editor of the Bradshaw Times. Clippings of his editorials were on file with Captain Stinson of the Texas Rangers, and the captain sent for Ranger Jace Pearson.
7: Want to see me, Captain?
8: Yeah, Jay, sit down. There's no acting sheriff appointed by the court of Bradshaw County here, Jace. I think you better take over.
7: About the killing of Sheriff Smithers?
8: Mm-hmm.
7: I'd like to. I knew Smithers.
8: See, that's right. You worked with him about 5 years ago.
7: When he first took office. Cleaned that county up in 3 months and cleaned it good.
8: Well, it doesn't look like it stayed clean, Jace. Not according to this editorial clipping from the Bradshaw Times.
7: I've read it.
8: It's going to be a tough one, Jace. No clue to the killer, and the trail has had a couple of days to cool off.
7: Well, then I'd better get going before it gets any cooler. You'll hear from me.
8: Jace?
7: Yeah, Captain?
8: I just want to remind you, whoever did it doesn't hesitate to kill a man wearing a badge.
7: I reached Bradshaw in the early morning. The town was waking up, and the Bradshaw Times was turning out its bi-weekly edition. I went in to see the editor, Frank Carlin.
9: So you read my editorials, huh? Well, I'm glad to know somebody's reading.
7: Yeah, you got readers, all right. People have been clipping them out and mailing them into our headquarters.
9: Yeah, I guess there's always a handful of people to hold out. Wonder what the world would do without them. Everybody was so burned the day of the killing. Then in 48 hours, they want to forget it. Yeah, it's always that way.
7: How about the constable, Jim Dunn?
9: Oh, he's all right, I guess. But he's only been constable for a year. He just doesn't have the experience. It'll take the court a couple more days to decide on a new sheriff. I better knock out a story on you rangers coming in. Might wake the people up again.
7: I'd rather you didn't, Mr. Carlin. I'll be around, and they'll know soon enough.
9: See what you mean. Want me to lay off the editorials for a while?
7: If you don't mind.
9: You know, Sheriff and I are on different sides of the fence politically, but he was an honest man, and I liked him. I got a headline back there, all set and gathering dust. It says, Sheriff's Killer Caught. Ranger, give me a chance to use it.

0: I found a place to park my horse trailer and put charcoal in the pasture. Then I headed for the constable's office and met Constable Jim Dunn.
1: They're all the reports in my investigations, Ranger. You think I haven't done a good job, maybe those will change your mind. I even checked ballistics with the Austin lab.
0: My being here isn't a criticism of you, Mr. Dunn. I'm here because I was sent until a new sheriff is appointed and to give you help.
1: I've done everything possible. I've questioned almost 100 people. I've checked alibis on more than a dozen possible suspects. It's all there.
0: Yeah. Everything's here. Everything except the murderer. And that's the only thing I'm interested in seeing, Mr. Dunn. A little cooperation between us might clean it up.
1: I'm sorry I blew, Ranger. It's been getting under my skin. This murder could have been committed by anybody. Some bum from a hobo jungle, some drunk anybody.
0: We can't arrest anybody. We've got to arrest somebody. Somebody definite. Now, exactly where was the body found?
1: Old wagon road, bypasses town, about 2 miles north.
0: Is it fit for a car?
1: Yeah, but you got to go roundabout to get to it. Almost 11 miles. You won't find nothing there, though.
0: I'd like to take a look anyhow. Can't we cut cross-country on horses?
1: Yeah, shorter, if you want it.
0: I want to. My horse is in a pasture. I'll meet you at the edge of town in 5 minutes.
1: His body was found just a little further on. You can see the road now.
0: Not much of a road left.
1: No use for it anymore.
0: Sheriff must have had some reason for using it if he came way out here.
1: Hey, here we are.
0: Oh, charcoal. Oh, boy.
1: And Sheriff's car was found right over here by the side of the road.
0: Where was he?
1: Lying right beside it. Been dead about 7-8 hours when he was found.
0: Who found him?
1: Cowpoke, looking for some strays.
0: That's lucky. Otherwise, the body might have been here for a few days or even weeks before somebody came across it.
1: Yeah.
0: You get pictures of the position of the car and the body?
1: Of course I did. Anything else?
0: Yeah, any exhibits, cast of footprints, anything like that?
1: No. When I got the call, I brought a bunch of men out with me. I was excited, and I didn't think to stop them from tramping around.
0: I can see why you'd be upset. Well, if there was anything to find, it's a cinch it isn't here now. Weather would have wiped it out if your men hadn't.
1: You want to go back to town?
0: Yeah. I want to look at the car.
2: Get up.
0: How about the exhibits from the sheriff's body?
1: I sent the bullets and the gun in. Your lab checked it. Verified it was the sheriff's own gun.
0: I'm talking about the clothes he was wearing. You got those, haven't you?
1: Sure I got them. I got all the evidence there was.
0: Yeah, you should have sent it all in. I want to look at that stuff, too. Well, let's step it up. Come on, Charlie.
2: Get up!

0: There's everything. All tagged. Everything the sheriff was wearing when he was killed.
1: I see. And this the shirt he was wearing?
0: You see the blood and bullet holes, don't you?
1: Yeah.
0: How come your lab didn't find any prints on the gun when I sent it in?
1: It didn't even have the sheriff's own prints. It was wiped clean. Well, this is kind of odd.
0: What?
1: Well, the sheriff was shot twice, and they dug one slug out of him. The other one passed clean through.
0: Yeah, according to the coroner's report, one slug hit his collarbone. That stopped it.
1: Yeah, that's what I mean. The course of the bullets. Both shots fired into the left side, just above the kidney. But the one that came through came out the right side of his shirt collar here, right through his neck.
0: What about it?
1: It's a funny course for a bullet to take, unless the man who fired the gun was lying down and fired up at the sheriff.
0: Yeah, that's what I figured, too. They must have had a fight for the gun. He got it, but the sheriff knocked him down and...
1: No, that isn't the way it happened.
0: How do you know?
1: Because the sheriff wouldn't half turn his back on a man who'd just taken his gun. Besides, these powder burns show the gun was being held right against the shirt when it was fired.
0: What do you think happened then?
1: Well, the sheriff must have been in some position where he was bent over forward, which he wouldn't be unless somebody was holding him in that position. Here, stand in front of me for a minute. Now, you're back toward me.
0: What are you going to do?
1: Slip one hand under your arms and then up behind your head in a half Nelson and twist your other arm behind you in an arm lock. Then bend you over forward like this. The sheriff was held like I'm holding you now. The bullets were pumped into him. See what I mean?
0: Now that's just a guess.
1: It's a guess I'm going to back up. And if the sheriff was held in a half Nelson and an arm lock, it tells us something else. That there were two men in on the murder. Unless the killer had three hands and used the third one to fire the gun.
0: That's pretty smart figuring, Ranger.
1: Only because it's the kind of figuring I've been doing for a long time.
0: Uh-huh.
1: Are these the photos that were taken at the scene?
0: Yeah, the sheriff's body and the car.
1: The car, the body moved any before these were taken?
0: Nope. Car was right there, with the sheriff flat on his face beside it.
1: And less than 2 feet away from it. His right side toward the car.
0: Yeah.
1: The bullet that passed through the sheriff came out on his right side. That means it should have hit the car. But there's no mark.
0: I don't see that. That helps us any.
1: It helps plenty, Dunn. It tells us the sheriff wasn't killed out there. He was killed someplace else and brought out there.

0: In just a moment, we will continue with Tales of the Texas Rangers, starring Joel McRae as Ranger Jace Pearson.
1: It's the Silver Jubilee on NBC. Tonight, enjoy 90 minutes of great entertainment on The Big Show featuring Jimmy Durante, Ethel Merman, Fred Allen, and your unpredictable hostess, Tallulah Bankhead. Then Theater Guild on the Air brings you Joan Fontaine and Ray Milland in the delightful comedy, The Major and the Minor. Later, enjoy the sparkling premiere performance of The Eddie Cantor Show, featuring recorded visits with such great show people as Al Jolson, Ted Lewis, Sophie Tucker, and Bill Robinson. Tonight, it's The Big Show, Theater Guild on the Air, and The Eddie Cantor Show. 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
0: We continue now with Tales of the Texas Rangers, and tonight's case, Play for Keats, an authentic story from the files of the Texas Rangers.
2: I knew that Sheriff Smithers had been killed by two men, and that his body had been moved after the killing, but it wasn't nearly enough. It was evening before I figured out my next move, a move I didn't like to make. Evening, ma'am. Remember me?
3: Why, it's Jace Pearson, isn't it?
2: Yes, ma'am. Been a long time, Mrs. Smithers.
3: Oh, come in, Jace. Come in. I suppose you know about Bob.
2: Yes, ma'am. And that's why I'm down here. I came by to pay my respects.
3: Funny thing. First time Bob brought you through that door. I never reckoned you might be back someday. Looking for a man who killed him.
2: I wish it could have been for another reason, ma'am. But Bob kept things working so well here, there seldom was any reason for a ranger to come visiting Bradshaw County.
3: I know how you fellas keep working along. Can I offer you a bite to eat? Please, Jace.
2: Well, that'd be real fine, Miss Smithers. I knew it might help her and me if she could keep a little busy with her hands doing woman things in the kitchen. And I tried to eat, but kept remembering the man who'd sat across this same table from me 5 years before. Big, honest, stubborn, and unafraid.
3: It's mighty nice of you to stop by, Jace. Bob would have been happy to see you sitting here again. He always said a man with a good appetite was right with the world.
2: Ma'am, I guess Jim Dunn has already asked you, but do you have any ideas about who might have killed Bob?
3: Oh, no. Everything went so well for a few years. All I know is last year or so, Bob was upset about gambling.
2: He after anybody in particular?
3: A man named Walton, Lou Walton, has a big house on the South Road out of town. Bob always says it was a gambling house, but he could never catch Walton.
2: You mean he raided the place?
3: A couple of times. Last time was the night he was killed.
2: Dunn didn't tell me about that.
3: Bob was killed after he left there. Walton's, I mean. Dunn said they didn't find anything, so Bob started back for town. But he never got home.
2: Mrs. Smithers. I have to ask a favor. A favor I don't like to ask.
3: I want to help, Jace, every way I can.
2: I want your permission to have Bob's body exhumed for further examination.
3: Is it necessary?
2: I'm not satisfied with the examination that was made here.
3: All right, Jace.
2: I'd like to have a more thorough examination made for headquarters. I'm sending them the clothes Bob was wearing for lab check, and I don't want anybody to know about it for now.
3: All right. You're going to get him, aren't you, Jace?
2: I'm going to try awful hard, ma'am.

0: Well, howdy, Ranger. I've been waiting for you. Thought maybe you might have turned in for the night.
1: I'm going to in a few minutes. I just came back to pick up the clothing exhibits.
0: Well, I locked them away again.
1: I'll dig them out. I want to send them on to Cam Mabry for lab tests.
0: Well, all right.
1: I'll give you a receipt for them.
0: Okay.
1: Don?
0: Yeah?
1: In those reports of yours, I didn't see any mention of a man named Lou Walton.
0: Why should there be?
1: I understand that Walton's a gambler and that you helped Smithers raid his place the night Smithers was killed.
0: Now, here are the exhibits. You're thinking way out of line on Walton. His alibi's airtight.
1: According to who?
0: According to me. I was with him all night after Smithers left the place.
1: You didn't come back to town with the sheriff?
0: No. I stayed at Walton's.
1: Why?
0: Because the sheriff asked me to stay there. We didn't find anything, but the sheriff figured if I hung around, somebody might show up or call up looking for a game. And I'd be able to get him some evidence. Anything else you want to know?
1: No. I guess that lets Walton out. I'll take these things.
0: Sure. Go ahead.
1: See you tomorrow, Dunn.
2: Number, please.
0: Oak Hill. 243. Walton, Dunn, now get those people out and shut down.
3: Why? What's wrong?
0: That ranger's too smart. I tried to make things look good for myself, and, well, I guess I made him look too good.
3: Well, how much does he know?
0: All he's going to know. You just close down and stand pat until he wears himself out.
1: The sheriff's body was dug up in the examiner's report sent on to Austin. Headquarters also had the exhibits I'd gotten from Dunn. By late afternoon of the next day, Captain Stinson telephoned me long distance.
4: Got a complete report from the lab, Jace.
1: Go ahead, Captain.
4: You were right about the position of the body when the shots were fired. Autopsy report shows the organs were pierced in a manner that'd be possible only if the sheriff were bent over forward.
1: Good. Anything else?
4: Yeah. That shirt you sent up. Lab thinks Smithers was killed indoors.
1: Why?
4: Some lint stuck to the blood and held when it dried. Analysis indicates it comes from a fabric used in expensive carpeting. Violet color.
1: Thanks, Captain. That may be enough to wind this up. Then you're convinced that Walton was running a gambling joint, Mr. Carlin.
0: Was and is. I'd swear to it. But nobody's been able to prove it. You know how suckers are. They lose their shirts and keep their mouths shut. Think they're in on a smart thing and they help the racketeers to cover up.
1: Then Walton must have been tipped off that he was being raided.
0: Part of the racket. They pay off and get tipped off.
1: You ever been in Walton's house?
0: No.
1: You know anybody who has been there?
0: Well, it's no secret the newspaper men gamble more than good for him. My linotype man plays horses, I know. Pete.
5: I'll be there in a minute. Howdy, Ranger.
1: Howdy.
0: Pete, you ever been in Lou Walton's place? Oh, come on, I don't stall. Tell the ranger, it's important.
5: Well, yeah, I've been there once or twice.
1: I only want to know one thing. You notice any carpeting in the house?
5: Carpeting? Oh, sure, the house is like a palace. Wall-to-wall carpet all over the place.
1: What color?
5: Well, it's a kind of a purple, I'd say.
1: How about saying violet?
5: Yeah, I guess that's what it's called.
0: You got something, Ranger?
1: Yeah. I'm going to wake up the nearest judge and get a search warrant for Walton. You better brush the dust off that headline you told me about. I think you're going to get a chance to use it.
6: I was wondering when you get around to me, Ranger. Seems like everybody who wears a badge just loves to poke his nose into my life.
1: I wouldn't worry about your nose, Walton. If you want to be smart, watch out for your mouth.
6: I didn't mean anything, Ranger. Just that a man ought to have a little privacy.
1: And you love the death cells at Huntsville. They're real private.
6: Well, I always cooperated. The constable, Jim Dunn, he'll tell you that.
1: I bet he would. Nice carpeting you got here. I like the color.
6: Yeah, hey, let me get you a drink or something, Ranger. All good stuff. I don't have anything but the best. You know the old saying, the best is none too good.
1: Walton, there's been a strong cleaning fluid used on a piece of this rug. One spot faded just a little.
6: Well, I spilled some wine. I had a party one night.
1: The night the Sheriff Smithers was here last?
6: No, before that.
1: Oh, that's right. I forgot. Nobody was here the night Smithers came.
6: No, nobody. The constable, he stayed. Stayed most of the night after the sheriff left.
1: Yeah, so he told me.
6: Let me show you the rest of the house. Upstairs.
1: No, thanks. I just want to look at the walls in this room. Sure pretty. You know, at Huntsville, they don't have pretty walls like these. Just cold concrete and steel bars.
6: What do you keep talking about, Huntsville?
1: I'll tell you as soon as I stand up on this chair and rip off this new piece of wallpaper.
6: Don't. They have no right to.
1: Just looking for this small bullet hole papered over. Of course, you know that one bullet went right through the sheriff.
6: The hole was repapered because a heavy picture fell. The nail made the hole.
1: 38 caliber nail?
6: I'm
1: going to have this rug ripped up and sent to my lab, Walton. No cleaning fluid made will wipe out all of a blood trace. Even a drop is enough to hang you.
6: I didn't do it, I tell you. Dunn shot him.
1: Huh?
6: It was Dunn. Dunn shot him.
1: Hold your wrists out.
6: You'll never get those on me.
1: You bet wrong this time, gambler. Now get up. I'm taking you in. I took him through town to the county jail. Then I walked over to the constable's office, but Dunn wasn't there. I had to find him quick before he knew I had Walton. I headed back to the jail, and as I turned into the street, I saw something move in the shadows. There was another car, not far from mine, the constable's car, and Dunn was getting into it.
7: Dunn, wait a minute! Get out of the way, Peter! Get back, please!
1: Punctured my tires. 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
1: Unit 10 convinced Constable Jim Dunn is subject sought in killing of Sheriff Smithers, Bradshaw County, attempting getaway headed north on State Highway 19 from Bradshaw. 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
8: We'll do, Unit 10.
1: Unit 10's car out of commission. We'll attempt to commandeer another car for pursuit. Unit 10, 10-4.
8: KDXA, Austin.
1: Step out of the way, please. Step back. Come on, Charcoal. Let's hope Dunn heard that call. To gamble. The last part of my call had been a plant I wanted Dunn to hear. He'd know he couldn't get more than 15 or 20 miles before he was blocked unless he took some back road, and I'd seen him take a north turn out of town toward the wagon road he'd dumped the sheriff's body on. It was 11 miles for him by car, 2 miles cross country for me. I raked Charcoal all the way, reached the road, and rope dragged a couple of dead logs across it. We finished just in time. I heard the whine of a car coming over the rise in the rough road as the first glimmer of the headlights stabbed the darkness. I tied Chaco back in the trees and dropped in the brush to wait.
7: This is the end of the road, Don. Don't try backing up. Now you haven't got any tires. I'm giving you a chance to surrender, Don.
9: You get your chances, Ranger.
7: You missed, Don. Now I'm coming around the car to get you. You want to shoot it out? Let's go.
9: Yeah. Wait a minute. Go, Ranger. Don't shoot. I'll drop my gun. Here. See? I ain't armed.
1: Come here.
9: I ain't armed.
1: Neither was Smithers when you lifted his gun and killed him with it. Good thing for Texas all constables aren't like you. Come on. Walton's waiting for you at the jail. Looks like you'll be partners again. at Huntsville.

0: following week, the headlines of the Bradshaw Times read, Sheriff Killers Caught. Though Jim Dunn protested his innocence, Lou Walton's confession and evidence submitted by the Rangers convinced the court of Dunn's guilt. Both were sentenced to life imprisonment at Huntsville.
1: Next week, Joel McRae in another authentic reenactment of a case from the files of the Texas Rangers. Joel McRae is currently seen starring in the Universal International Technicolor production, Cattle Drive. The cast included Tony Barrett, Tom Holland, Byron Kane, Peter Leeds, and Gene Bates. Technical advisor was Captain M.T. Lone Wolf Gonzalez of the Texas Rangers. This story was transcribed and adapted by Joel Murcott, and the program was produced and directed by Stacy Keach. Hal Gibney speaking.
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3: Once upon a time there was an engineer.
4: Choo-choo Charlie was his name, we hear.
3: He had an engine and he sure had fun. He used good and plenty candy to make his train run.
5: Charlie says, love my good and plenty. Charlie says, really rings the bell. Charlie says, love my good and plenty. Don't know any other candy that I love so well.
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7: We present King Street Jr. by Jim Eldridge, starring Carl Howman as Philip Sims and James Grout as Mr. Beeston, the head teacher.
8: Good morning, Mrs. Rudd.
9: Oh, hello, Mr. Holliday. You're looking very sprightly this morning.
8: Oh, am I? It'll all change tomorrow.
9: The calm before the storm. Yes, I do know what you mean.
8: Have a good holiday.
9: Yes, thank you. We had a very pleasant 2 weeks touring Devon and Cornwall.
8: Ah, that's nice.
9: Mr. Rudd doesn't like to stay away from home for too long, and I need time to prepare for the new school year.
8: Don't we all?
9: You know, it still irritates me the way people go on about our long holidays. It isn't all holiday, is it?
8: Except in Mrs. Patterson's case.
9: Yes. I really do not know how she manages to afford it.
8: Perhaps we shouldn't inquire.
9: No. Anyway, I shall adjourn to the staff room. I think there's time for a cup of tea before the meeting.
8: Good idea.
9: Aren't you coming?
8: No. Mr. Beeston rang me last night. Said he'd like a quick word first thing.
9: Ah, yes.
8: What?
9: Nothing, Mr. Holliday. Nothing at all. I'll see you later at the meeting.
8: Yes.
10: Now, let me see. Have I got everything? Agenda for staff meeting. Pen, yes. Pencils, in case pen runs out.
11: Oh, hello, Fred.
8: Sorting out your agenda?
11: Actually, I had a bit of luck. I found last September's, so I'm using that. With a few additions and amendments.
8: Not enough changes this last year to warrant a new one.
11: Guidelines, only. Reminding me to say welcome back, things like that.
8: You've got my retirement down.
11: Oh, number one, Fred. Well, number two, after welcome back.
8: Good.
11: No last-minute thoughts.
8: How do you mean?
11: You're still sure about going ahead with it? I mean, no second thoughts during the holiday?
8: Good Lord, no. Actually, 6 weeks off made me realise it could be like this forever. I rather fancy it.
11: You'll get bored.
8: No chance.
11: You will, you know. No more registers, no more marking, writing reports, no more school dinners.
8: You should have made a great defence counsel.
11: You know what I mean.
8: Nah, it's no good, Harry. I've made my mind up. I'm going.
11: Yes. Well, do any of the others know about it yet?
8: Not from me.
11: Well, nor me. I've kept it under my hat since you first mentioned it.
8: You thought I'd changed my mind.
11: Something like that, I suppose.
8: Anyway, do you want to check the agenda before we go?
11: That's not a bad idea.
8: Right.
11: Now, I've got welcome back, your retirement, building maintenance, new tests for 7-year-olds, possible future adjustments to curriculum, a few bits and pieces, and finally, the

0: Welcome back. Your retirement, building maintenance, new tests for seven-year-olds, possible future adjustments to curriculum, a few bits and pieces, and finally, the most important thing of all, be kind to your head teacher, or else.
1: And you say he didn't mention anything about it?
2: Not a word.
3: Well, why didn't you ask him?
2: It was hardly the time and place, Mrs. Patterson.
3: Oh, well, then.
2: But if my information is correct, and I am assured it is, we will probably get official notification of it at the staff meeting.
1: No, I don't believe it. Fred Holliday retiring early is
3: a monster. Mindy's been talking about it for years.
1: Yeah, but that's Fred, isn't it?
2: But I understand that he and his wife are making definite plans.
1: Anyway, how do you know about all this?
2: Well, a good friend of mine at the music club knows Mr. Mansfield, who does a little bit of gardening for the people who live next door to the Holidays. He happened to overhear Mrs. Holliday talking to the man next door about these plans they were making.
1: Well, that's an encouraging start to the year.
4: What is?
1: Mrs. Rudd there talking to Mr. Long. And they're not arguing.
4: How long will it last, I ask myself?
1: Good question.
4: It's probably the latest rumour.
1: Oh, what's that?
4: Mrs. Rudd thinks Fred Holliday is going to announce his retirement today.
1: And I'm being transferred to Manchester United for £1 million.
4: No, I'm serious.
1: Anyway, if it's true, he's kept it very quiet, hasn't he?
4: Well, knowing Fred, he wouldn't want anyone to know before he was ready.
1: Ah, so if or when it is announced, we'd better all be suitably surprised.
4: Oh, that's the point.
5: All right, everyone. As you were. Now, if you'd all park yourselves within reasonable earshot.
6: Oh, Fred, traffic bad, was it?
5: Well, first things first. Good morning, everyone.
7: Good morning, Mr. Fishton.
5: I see. Anyway, welcome back. And I'm pleased to note that with the exception of Mrs. Patterson's peeling suntan, you all appear to be safe and sound. However, I'm afraid we start this first staff meeting of our new school year on rather a sad note.
8: Yeah,
5: well, it's sad for me, though not necessarily for the person involved.
8: Uh-huh.
5: I realise this will come as something of a shock to all of you, but this year will be Mr. Holliday's last year at King Street Junior. He's decided, after some years of deliberation, I might add, to take early retirement next July.
1: You were right.
9: Well, that is a shock.
10: I am surprised.
11: I already knew, Harry.
5: Yes.
11: You said you hadn't told anyone.
5: Well, I haven't. How on earth did you all get to know?
8: Oh, we have a little word here. Please.
5: Yes, well, so much for my shock announcement.
8: Oh, you'll change your mind, Fred.
11: No, I won't.
5: Oh, I must say, I did my best to dissuade him, but he wasn't to be shifted.
6: You should have offered him a ride.
5: Anyway, Fred, would you like to say a few words?
11: Well, do I have to?
8: Yes.
11: I can't speak. You know, I've been thinking about this for some time, and talking it over with Meg. We both thought that the end of this year was the right time, and it's only slightly early anyway. I just didn't want to go on and on and well, that's all I want to say for now. Thank you.
5: Thanks, Fred. We'll obviously hear more of your plans as the year progresses. But in the meantime, and I'm sure I speak for all of us, enjoy your last year at King Street.
8: Yeah.
3: May I say something?
5: It will be a brave man who tried to stop you, Mrs. Rudd.
3: I want to say what a shock this unexpected news has been to me. And I should like to put on record how much this school and all the staff owe to Mr. Holliday.
11: Hold on. I haven't gone yet.
3: You will be sorely missed, Mr. Holliday.
11: Oh, thank you.
5: Yes, well, if we can move on, please. Obviously, Fred's departure will mean that we should be looking to appoint a new deputy head to take over at the start of next year. The procedure will be as normal, through the usual channels, adverts in the press, in the county bulletin, and then interviews with the governors and myself.
6: Doesn't that depend on how many applicants you get?
5: Well, yes.
6: Only, we all know that adverts for deputy headships and headships at some schools haven't attracted any applicants at all.
5: Well, that's true, but there are usually good reasons for that.
8: Such as the reputation of the head.
5: yes, I know. But, frankly, I can't see why there'd be fewer applicants for Fred's job than for a deputy headship at any good school.
8: Yeah.
5: Anyway, I think we spend long enough on that in a moment. I'd like to move on to building maintenance.
12: Well, my goodness.
5: I know we can always find something to moan about, but actually the school premises aren't in too bad a state, and we'd like to keep it that way. I don't have to tell you that with purse strings as tight as they are, we'd be in trouble if we were suddenly faced with a major repair bill.
3: Heaven forbid.
5: So, the governors have come up with a plan to appoint an officer whose job it would be to keep a regular check on the school buildings. Now, that way, we can hopefully deal with the problems before they become major and much more expensive.
1: Which sounds sensible.
4: Yeah, but how much are we going to have to pay this officer?
5: Ah. Well, that's the catch, I'm afraid. The governors are looking for a volunteer from the

0: Well, I know nothing about building.
1: I'm far too busy as it is.
2: It shouldn't take up too much time. A weekly look round, liaising with a caretaker.
3: If you can find him.
4: Yes, I'll do it.
2: And I... Pardon, Mr. Long?
4: I said I'll do it.
2: Will you?
4: Well, it's good thinking, isn't it? And it's not much more than what we do already.
2: Well, no.
4: Right, then.
2: Well, if you're quite sure.
4: Absolutely. You can put me down for that.
2: Right. Thank you. Thank you very much, Mr. Long. Well, if everything runs as smoothly as that... no, forget I said that. Next on the agenda, new tests for seven-year-olds and potential pitfalls attending safe. Yes, well, I think that's about all from me, so unless anyone else has got anything, thank you very much.
4: There is a point I'd like to raise, please, about textbooks.
0: Oh, not that one again. Yeah.
2: What about them, Mr. Simms?
4: Well, with the national curriculum, a lot of our textbooks don't wholly relate to it, even the new ones.
3: Parts of them do.
4: Well, that's my point. They all cover different bits of it. But if we're going to teach the curriculum properly, we need to buy nearly all of them.
3: That's out of the question. We haven't got the money.
2: We can't keep going back to the parents, you know.
4: Right, so I'm saying, why don't we produce our own?
1: Textbooks?
4: Yes. Why can't we photocopy the relevant bits from different books, do a paste and scissors job, and compile our own textbooks?
1: Because it's illegal.
4: Mm. Yes, but I mean, well, it makes sense. And everybody does it.
1: There are no buts, Mr. Sims. I was faced with the same situation 3 years ago over photocopying a piece of music for the school orchestra, and I was threatened with legal action over infringement of copyright.
4: We could always plead ignorance of the law.
3: That's no defense.
2: You do really. Realise what you're saying, Mr. Simms.
4: Look, if we don't teach what we're required to teach, we're breaking one law, aren't we? If we overspend the budget buying textbooks, we're breaking another. It's catch 22, isn't it? So, we break one law. But look at the advantages.
3: Yeah, we get sent to jail.
4: If we make them loose leaf, we can change them as the changes are made to the national curriculum. Oh, just our luck, eh? Playground duty, first day they're back.
5: Yes, I can't understand it.
4: Why?
5: I drew up the roster. I thought I'd put myself down for Thursday.
4: You should worry. Only one more year to stagger through, then you're out of it.
5: Hey, you! You with the blue anorak!
6: Me, sir!
5: Yeah, you, sir. Get down over there.
4: And be careful!
6: All right.
5: And don't let me see you doing that again.
6: No, sir.
5: What's so funny?
4: Oh, come on, be honest. You're going to miss all this, aren't you?
5: Oh, would you like to take a bet on it?
1: Well, how did it go?
2: Much like all first assemblies. Make the new ones feel at home, remind the others what home's like. And placate Mrs. Rudd.
1: She wasn't happy with the singing?
2: Oh, what do you think? Anyway, one down, 200-odd to go. Oh, and then summer holidays. I bet Fred's crossing him out on his calendar. Anyway, to work, Mrs. Stone.
1: Ah, yes. Well, you'll want these, the new register.
2: Thanks.
1: And you'll see Mrs. Patterson's already managed to get a stain of some sort on the cover of hers.
2: Coffee, I should think.
1: More than likely. I can send it to the forensic lab if you're interested.
2: I'd rather you didn't. Ignorance is bliss, particularly in this place.
1: Yes, you're probably right.
2: By the way, you haven't mentioned any news on your part-time job front.
1: Well, only last week I had a very interesting offer.
2: Of a job?
1: Of course. And it's full-time. They'd want me to start at the beginning of next month.
2: All right, tell me the worst.
1: Don't look so worried. You don't get rid of me as easily as that.
2: What, you turned it down?
1: I shall probably live to regret it.
2: Oh, thank goodness.
1: In fact, I've arranged to do some typing for a firm of solicitors 3 afternoons a week.
2: Oh, it's a bit boring, I should think.
1: Well, when you've seen one document about conveyancing, you've seen them all.
2: I can imagine.
1: But it's work, and the pay's not bad, and it means I can stay on here, which is what I want.
2: Well, what can I say, Mrs. Stone? You made a Harris Head teacher a very happy man.
1: That makes it all worthwhile.
2: And I think by way of saying thank you, an equally magnanimous gesture on my part.
1: Yes?
2: Yes. I shall make the coffee this morning.
1: You what? I don't believe it.
7: Well, I, for one, find this all very, very suspicious.
8: Oh, what's new?
9: You should be used to Mrs. Perkins' cooking by now.
7: I'm talking about Mr. Long and this building maintenance business.
8: Oh, what about it?
7: I really am convinced there is something very dubious about his motives for taking it on.
9: Well, we ought to be grateful.
7: But we all know that man has never volunteered for anything. Certainly not in all the years he and I have been in this school.
8: Oh, that's not fair.
7: But it's true, Miss Lewis.
8: No. Well, what is he so worried about?
7: It's obvious, isn't it?
8: Well, not to me. to do with it?
7: I just thought it was as plain as the nose on your face, Mrs. Patterson. That man is trying to ingratiate himself with the governors.
9: Oh, I don't think
7: so. It's so blatant. And you ought to do something about it, Miss Lewis.
9: Me? Why me?
7: You will be applying for the deputy headship.
9: To be honest, I hadn't even thought about
7: it. Me now.
8: Oh, you must have.
9: I hadn't, honestly.
7: Well, whatever you do decide, Miss Lewis, I am sure of what is in Mr. Long's mind, and time will prove me right, you mark my words.
4: Well, have you heard yet? When did you get your building inspector's official clipboard and overall?
6: You're jealous, aren't you?
4: Oh, only if you get a peak cap. Mind, I'm still trying to work out why you volunteered for it.
6: It's only what I said at the meeting. It's a sensible idea. Someone's got to do it.
4: I don't think it's as simple as that.
6: What other reason would I have?
4: Oh, come off it. You're the one who always says that if you do any extra work, you expect to get paid for it.
6: I used to run the science club. I never got paid for that.
4: Yes,
6: and I took extra sports training.
4: Since when?
6: Before you came here.
4: Oh, all right, I'll take your word for it.
6: Well, actually, there is another reason I took it on.
4: Oh, I thought there might
6: be. But if I tell you, it's strictly between you and me.
4: Of course.
6: Promise?
4: Oh, for goodness sake.
6: Yes, well, I think I might be putting in for Fred's job.
4: Huh?
6: And I reckon taking on this maintenance thing would do me a bit of good with the governors and Mr. Beeston.
4: Croft?
6: Well, I've been thinking it's time I did something about my future. Mm. Made a career out of this job. I'm not getting any younger.
4: Well, who is, apart from Cliff Richard?
6: I'm serious about this, you know.
4: Yeah, I know. I'm sorry. The thing is, I don't want it to get about. At least, not till I've sized up the situation.
6: So why did you tell me? I had to tell somebody. I think I'd burst.
4: But you've got to promise you won't say anything to anyone.
6: Yeah,
4: that's the deal.
6: Thanks.
4: In fact, I'll do a swap with you.
6: What do you mean?
4: Well, in exchange, how about you giving me a hand with this loose-leaf textbook idea of mine?
6: You're joking.
4: No. Didn't you hear what I said about going for Fred's job? That's why I don't see the connection.
6: What's he going to look like if I'm associated with this scheme of yours? You're breaking the law, aren't you?
4: I'd be an accessory, wouldn't I? Any chance I'd have of that job would go right out the window.
2: You've no one to blame but yourself, you know. You drew up the roster.
5: Oh, I told Sims. I don't know what I must have been thinking about. I hate playground duty, first day back. Always have.
2: Well, look on the bright side. It's the last one you'll do.
5: Some consolation, I suppose.
2: Oh, by the way, did Mr. Sims say any more about that idea of his?
5: Not to me, why?
2: I just wondered.
5: Just as well. I'd have told him what I think about it.
2: Hmm.
5: So you're going to have to nip that in the bud, you know, and quick. You can't have our teachers breaking the law.
2: It's a pity, though. It's a good idea.
5: So is robbing the bank.
2: No, I mean the loose leaf part of it.
5: The kids would keep losing the pages. You'd spend half the lesson trying to sort them out.
2: No worse than some of the textbooks we're using now. They fall to pieces when you look at them.
5: Well, at least they do it legally.
2: True.
6: Slate missing. Roof, boys' toilet. Windows need some putty.
10: Good morning, sir.
6: Oh. Hello, Azad.
10: What are you doing, sir?
6: I'm checking the school buildings.
10: What, in case someone's nicked them?
6: Very funny.
10: Hey, sir, has it got to what I heard about the caretaker?
6: What's that?
10: I heard they might be getting rid of him.
6: Who told you that?
10: That's what they done at my cousin's school.
6: Was it?
10: Yes. Is that why you're doing this, sir?
6: What do you mean?
10: So that you can be the new caretaker.
6: Azad?
10: Yes, sir?
6: You see this list?
10: Yes, sir.
6: Do you feel like copying it out between now and the bell?
10: What for?
6: For being cheeky. Now off your pup and spoil somebody else's day.
10: Yes, sir.
6: Yes, sir.
4: Am I interrupting anything important?
11: Oh, hello.
4: You're looking very preoccupied.
11: Oh, no, I'm just reading up on various people's ideas for changes to the 7-plus test.
4: Oh, exciting stuff, eh?
11: Oh, I don't know.
4: The powers that be will surely do something about them.
11: Well, they'll have to, after last year. Quite apart from the time they took.
4: Yeah, probably think we haven't got enough to keep us occupied.
11: Oh, please. I mean, it's all right for these educational experts who set the tests. It'd be a different story if they had to carry them out.
4: Do them good, though, eh?
11: Oh, yeah.
4: Well, I better be going. I'm doing assembly this morning.
11: Are you?
4: Yes, accompanied by Mrs. Rudd on the piano.
11: Oh, Sims and Rudd. Good name for a double act.
4: And guess who'll be playing the straight man? See you later.
11: Yeah, bye.
12: Some tea in the pot if you want it.
13: I haven't got time, have I? The bell's due any minute.
12: Should get here earlier.
13: I did. I've been out there for the last half hour checking the state of the buildings.
12: Oh, yes. There's an interesting little theory doing the rounds about that.
13: Like what?
12: Well, a certain someone seems to think that you volunteered for this building maintenance thing because you've got an eye on Fred's job.
13: Hey?
12: Oh, of course I didn't believe them. I mean, I know you better than
13: well,
12: that.
13: Well, of all the... You can't trust anyone in this place.
12: Oh, hold on. Don't get excited. What? I said I didn't believe it. I'm just telling you that's what's doing the rounds.
13: I'll bet it is. Yes, I'm going to get this sorted right now.
12: Don't you want to know who started it?
13: I know who started it. I'm going to kill him, the rat.
12: Too late.
13: Don't worry, I'll catch up with him before the day is out.
12: Him?
7: No, you can leave it to me. I'll let Mrs. Patterson know straight away. And I hope you'll soon be feeling
5: in,
7: better.
5: Fred. Thanks.
7: Yes, I know you will. Thank you, Mrs. Patel. Bye.
2: And what did Mrs. Patel want?
7: Oh, Sundar won't be in today. He's not feeling well.
2: Second day of term. That's a good start, Fred.
5: Probably can't stand the pace.
7: Good morning, Mr. Holliday.
5: Good morning to you, Mrs. Stone.
2: And how were your legal eagles yesterday?
7: I'm there this afternoon, remember?
2: Oh, yes.
7: Monday, Wednesday and Thursday afternoons.
2: I'll bear that in mind in case we have an emergency.
14: Mr. Beeson, I must speak to you immediately.
2: Of course you must, Mrs. Ryan.
14: And where were you this morning? And you, Mr. Holliday?
2: Why?
14: You weren't in assembly.
2: That is true. It's quick of you to notice.
14: But you should be there, particularly in the first days of the new school year.
2: Look, I don't have to account for my movements to you, Mrs. Rudd. Wasn't Mr. Sims there?
7: He was down to take assembly this morning.
2: He didn't do anything illegal, did he? Like sing from a photocopied sheet of music?
14: Mr. Sims was excellent. He took very good assembly.
2: Fine. We'll make him milk monitor for this week.
14: That is not why I am here, Mr. Beeson.
2: No?
14: Edward Tin in Miss Hassan's class.
5: Oh, I know him.
14: That boy is... trouble.
2: Oh, so what's he done now?
14: He made a rude noise during assembly.
2: Oh, yes.
14: It was disgraceful. Totally uncalled for.
5: Didn't someone tell him off?
14: Of course.
2: Well, then...
14: It was not just the rude noise. It was the nature of the rudeness.
2: What do you mean?
14: It was a very, very rude noise, Mr. Beeston.
2: Oh, you mean he broke wind?
14: Right in the middle of the prayer. It was disgusting.
5: You can't blame the lad for that. He probably couldn't help it.
14: You weren't there. You didn't hear it.
5: No.
14: However, I have also heard rumours that he has actually been practising these disgusting noises for just such an occasion.
5: Ah.
2: All right, Mrs. Rowdy, you want me to have a word with him?
14: A very severe word, Mr. Beeston, and the sooner the better.
2: Yes, yes.
14: We must stamp down on this sort of behaviour before it runs rife through the school.
12: I can't tell you he was really upset.
15: Mahalia, get down off that wall at once.
10: Yes, miss.
15: You'll do yourself an injury.
12: He's a little terror, that kid.
9: Oh, you have to watch him all the time. Anyway, what was that about Mr. Long?
12: Well, I just happened to mention what Mrs. Rudd said yesterday about him and Fred's job.
9: Oh, you didn't.
12: Well, it was more of a tease, really. But he just went storming off with steam coming out of his ears.
9: Poor Mrs. Rudd.
12: Well, that's the point. He didn't give me a chance to tell him who'd started it.
9: Oh.
12: He just said he was going to sort him out.
9: Him?
12: Well, that's what I mean. I reckon somebody's in for a nasty surprise.
9: Oh, that's not fair. He ought to be told.
12: Do you feel like volunteering?
9: Oh. Well, I suppose someone's got to stop him before he goes and makes a fool of himself.
16: Right, come on, Adam, it's break time. You should be out in the playground.
10: I'm just coming, sir.
16: Yes, well, don't hang about.
10: No, sir.
17: Ah, there you are. I've been looking for you.
16: And now you found me.
17: What the hell do you think you are doing?
16: Hey,
17: spreading around what I told you yesterday.
16: About what?
17: Oh, don't come the innocent.
16: I'm not. What's all this about?
17: What I told you yesterday, that was confidential, and you promised.
16: Oh, you mean about why you volunteered for this building maintenance thing?
17: That's the one, yes.
16: No, I didn't say anything about that.
17: Oh, no. So how come everybody knows about it? You're the only one at all.
16: Well, I've no idea. Where did you get all this from?
17: Mrs. Patterson.
16: Well, I didn't tell her. Anyway, she probably worked it out for herself.
17: She said someone told her. And I only told one person, and that was you.
16: Look, I hadn't said anything about this to anyone, right? I hadn't mentioned it. I hadn't discussed it. So whatever you've heard, it didn't come from me.
17: You're getting back at me, aren't you?
16: What?
17: That's why you did it.
16: Look, I've told
17: you. It's because I won't help you with this textbook idea of yours.
16: Oh, Hannah, don't be stupid.
17: Yeah, well, you know where you can stuff your idea. And I promise you, it's the last time I ever tell you anything about anything.
16: Well, thank you. And good night.
2: Ah, well, that's another break successfully negotiated.
1: Why? What have you been up to?
2: Trying to dodge Mrs. Rudd, mainly.
1: You haven't spoken to Edward Tin yet?
2: Nope.
1: Well, you must, you know.
2: I will, I promise. But first, I've got to practice keeping a straight face when I do see him.
1: Well, while you're practicing, I suggest you give a little thought to Mr. Sims and Mr. Long.
2: Why?
1: I heard them outside the office here during break going hammer and tongs at each other.
2: Oh, what about?
1: I didn't hear the details, but it sounded very unfriendly.
2: That's all we need this early in the term.
1: I know.
2: Well, I suppose I better try and find out what the trouble is.
1: Well, I see Mr. Sims has a free period at the moment.
2: Non-contact time, Mrs. Sims.
1: Oh, yes, sorry.
2: Must keep up with the current jargon, you know.
1: Well, whatever. You could go and see him now.
2: Must I?
1: I think so.
2: Yes, you're right. I want to have a word with him about this photocopying business. So perhaps I can solve the mystery of the shouting teachers at the same time.
1: Two birds with one stone.
2: Absolutely. Yet another case for Beeston of the Yard.
16: Now, if I combine it with Turner and Blackmore, pages 18 to 23...
2: Ah, Mr. Sims.
18: Oh, hello.
2: You look busy.
16: Yes, yes, I'm just going through these textbooks trying to organise this idea of mine.
2: Oh, good. That's what I want to talk to you about.
16: I'm still going to do it, you know, even if the others won't.
2: I believe you, Mr. Sims.
16: I can't see what's wrong with it. I'm only compiling a sort of textbook that's closer to the curriculum I'm supposed to be teaching.
2: But you're using other writers' material. You're photocopying it. That's what's wrong.
16: I'm only doing the same as them.
2: How do you mean?
16: Well, most of these authors get their stuff from other books, don't they?
2: No, not always.
16: They must do. In some subjects, look, take history. Basic facts, dates, things like that. They don't change. The writers haven't all got their new information from survivors of the Battle of Hastings.
2: Yes, I know, but different writers dress up the facts differently.
16: Now, that's all I'm doing. And it's not all copied stuff. I'm rejigging some bits around to make it simpler for the children to understand.
2: Yes. Well, I see your point, but I have to warn you, if this idea of yours causes legal action to be taken against this school...
16: It won't, I promise. No one will recognise my sources.
2: They'd better not.
19: Oh, sorry. I didn't realise you were busy.
2: Oh, that's all right, Mr. Long. I think we've more or less wrapped up our business.
16: Oh. Yes.
2: Did you want to see me?
19: Actually, I wanted a few words with Mr. Sims, but it'll keep. I'll see you later.
2: Friendly words? Or are we talking confrontational?
19: What? Good Lord, no, nothing like that. Just the opposite, really.
16: Really?
2: Good. Well, I'll leave you to your deliberations. But do give me a shout if things turn violent, Mr. Sims, and I'll send for Mrs. Rudd.
19: You haven't been telling him about... Well, you know...
16: Oh, Claude, no. But if you're going to start that up again...
19: No, I'm not.
16: Right, good.
19: In fact, I've come because I want... Well, I want to apologise to you.
16: Yes?
19: Yes. Thing is, I've just had a bit of a lecture from Miss Lewis.
16: Oh, what about?
19: What I was going on at you about this morning.
16: Oh, yes.
19: She told me it was Mrs. Rudd who started it.
16: Oh, surprise, surprise.
19: Apparently she put two and two together and it went on from there. God, I'm sorry, I really am.
16: Ah, well, at least you know it wasn't me who started it.
19: That's what I feel so bad about. I should have known better.
16: Oh, that's all right. Come on, no hard feelings, eh?
19: Honestly, I've acted like a proper twit.
16: That's one of the qualifications for working here, isn't it? I'll tell you what, though.
19: What?
16: I wouldn't say no if you offered to buy me a drink tonight.
19: Right. You're on.
20: What's this?
2: Hello, Fred.
20: Feet up on the desk. Mrs. Stone won't like this.
2: Ah, while the cat's away.
20: Yes, you look as though you've been at the cream.
2: If anyone's earned it this morning, I have.
20: Ah, what have you been doing?
2: Well, let me see, I've delivered a warning to Mr. Sims to keep to the more or less straight and narrow.
20: Good.
2: And averted a possible threat to staff from Harmony. That's not bad, eh?
20: What threat? I didn't know there was one.
2: Long story, Fred. I won't bore you with the details.
20: Makes a change.
2: Yes. All in all, not a bad morning's work.
20: You haven't forgotten young Edward Tin?
2: Oh, yes. Our trainee breaker of wind.
20: It's not funny, you know.
2: No, I'm slowly working up to that.
20: Oh, not too slowly, I hope.
2: Yes. Well, come in, whoever you are.
20: Ah, talk of the devil.
10: Sir?
2: Well, don't just stand there. Come in, boy.
10: Mrs. Rudd sent me, sir. She said you wanted to see me about something.
2: Yes. Well, Actually, it's Mr. Holliday here.
18: Eh?
2: He wants to have a very serious word with you.
18: Me?
2: Well, you know I have to make this urgent call to the education advisor, Mr. Holliday.
18: What?
2: Besides, you're better at keeping a straight face with me.

You have been listening to King Street Junior by Jim Eldridge, and starring Carl Howman as Philip Sims and James Grout as Mr. Beeston, the head teacher. Tom Watson featured as Mr. Holliday, the deputy head, Margaret John as Mrs. Stone, school secretary, Paul Copley as Mr. Long, Vivian Martin as Mrs. Rudd, Marlene Sidaway as Miss Lewis, and Deirdre Costello as Mrs. Patterson. Azad was played by Rocky Samurai, and Martin by Ben Wint. Other parts were played by members of the cast. The producer was John Fawcett Wilson.

0: hope you're not hungry, dear Henry, dear Henry. I've just burnt the roast and I've ruined the sponge.
1: Well, that's a nice thing, isn't it? After I've been working
0: all day. Henry, I've got me secret supply.
1: You don't mean...
0: Polo mints.
1: Yum, yum.
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the Texaco Star Theater. The more than 45,000 Texaco dealers from coast to coast welcome you to an hour of mirth and melody with our star comedian, Fred Allen, Kenny Baker and Portland Hopper, our guest, June Brady, Major Bowes Amateur of the Month, the Martins and Al Goodman's Orchestra. It's Texaco time.

0: And now, ladies and gentlemen, presenting that happy hooligan, that jovial jibester, that unique, you know, Red Allen in person.
1: Thank you. Thank you, and good evening, ladies and gentlemen. Say, what's the matter, Jimmy? What is that shivering? Your collar turned up. Gosh, you're shaking like the N girl in a Minsky chorus.
0: Well, Fred, it's this cold weather. It's got me.
1: Oh, well, now, don't overdo it, James. Well, I know, but normally you shake a lot. But I mean, when you're cold on top of your normal condition. You're just one of those thin-blooded guys from California, Jimmy. Why, you'd get frostbitten just playing north in a bridge game.
0: Well, at least out in California, I can stay warm. Well,
1: there are ways of keeping warm here, too, Jimmy.
0: Oh, yeah, I know. I've been sitting on a radiator so long, from certain angles, I look like a grilled steak. Here, I'll show you.
1: Now, we don't... We'll take
2: Hi,
1: you
2: Doc. What's the chatter?
1: It's Jimmy's teeth, Kenny. You know, they meet now. He had the top one moved over. It's Jimmy's teeth are chattering. He says he's cold.
2: You can't take it, eh?
1: Say, you're from California, too, Kenny. How is it this cold spell hasn't gotten you down?
2: I carry a portable smudge pot.
1: That keeps you warm, does it?
2: All but my feet. You know, my legs are so blue, I don't have to wear stockings.
1: Fine. How do you find your veins, I mean, if you're looking for them? But, now, look, if you pick up your blue feet and patter away, Kenny...
2: GFA, why doesn't this show move out to California?
1: Now, we are not softies on this program, Kenny Baker. If Gypsy Rose Lee can carry on in this cold, so can we.
2: Oh, but California's great, F.A. Look at this picture Dennis Day just sent me from Palm Springs.
1: Oh, which is Dennis?
2: That's Dennis eating a hamburger.
1: Oh, without the mustard, huh? Oh, what moronic ecstasy. Dennis lying there in a bathing suit surrounded by a flock of beautiful Paramount bathing beauties.
2: Mm.
1: Oh, girls, arms around him. Blondes, brunette.
2: Mm.
1: That gets you, hey?
2: Boy, I can just taste that hamburger.
1: And while Kenny's mind munches his meat mirage, we turn to the latest news of the week. The Texaco News presents its highlight from the world of news. New York City, New York. The Poetry Society of America holds its annual dinner at the Hotel Biltmore, where the Poetry Society Medal is presented to the well-known man about verse, Mr. Robert Frost. Tonight, Texaco News rounds up several poets who were thrown out of the Biltmore lobby trying to crash the Poetry Society's dinner. First, a poet who is an institution...
3: Hold it, bud. I ain't no institution.
1: Oh, I beg your pardon. I thought you said...
3: I said I was from an institution. I just got out of Sing Sing.
1: You were released today?
3: No, I just got out for tonight. I gotta be back by 12 o'clock.
1: Oh, really?
3: Yeah. If you ain't back by 12 o'clock, they lock you out.
1: I see.
3: Yeah, on a night like this, I ain't taking no chances.
1: No. You mean you can get out of Sing Sing at any time to go on the radio?
3: For sure. I told the warden I got a guest shot tonight.
1: He didn't object?
3: He says I'm on Ask It Basket myself. We'll drive down to get it.
1: Fine. Well, you, I'm sorry you brought him along. I mean, you should have... Fine. Now, you are a poet, you say?
3: Well, they call me the Leavenworth Longfellow.
1: The Leavenworth Longfellow, huh? Well, what is your name? I don't think I announced it.
3: You can call me number 10469.
1: 10469.
3: Yeah, me real number's 15731.
1: Well, what is this 10469?
3: That's me pen name.
1: And what poem are you going to recite for us, 10469?
3: It's my latest prison ballad.
1: And what is it called?
3: I'm Just a Hyphen.
1: I'm Just a Hyphen.
3: Yeah.
1: Fine. Well, go right ahead.
3: Prisoners plan when they're in prison what they'll do when they go free. I don't plan. I'm Just a Hyphen. Planning don't mean that to me. You can get sent up for mopery, arson, homicide, or knifing. You'll be out while I'm still in there. Why? Because I'm just a hyphen. What's a hyphen, you can ask me, if your interest don't diminish? I'm a hyphen, I will answer, because my sentence I can't finish.
1: And why can't you finish your sentence?
3: What was that?
1: Why can't you finish your sentence?
3: I'm doing life.
1: Thank you. Another poet who was hustled out of the Biltmore lobby was Halsey Swine. What sort of poetry do you write, Halsey?
4: Oh, I specialize in clothing quatrains.
1: All of your poems are about garments, wearing apparel.
4: Mm-hmm. Coats, hats, sneakers, sacks, rummage.
1: Well, where do you do your writing, Halsey? Do you hang around Barney's to get your inspiration?
4: No. My studio is a clothes closet. I sit behind an old Balmacan and compose.
1: You do? It must be difficult to find you in there. I mean, so close to the Balmacan. Well, tell me, what are some of your ready-to-wear rondelets, Halsey?
4: Oh, I've written so many. There was The Wrinkle Looked at the Sleeve and Said...
1: That was a poem, wasn't
4: mm-hmm.
1: it? Anything else?
4: Fess up, old Surge. Why are you blue?
1: Very good. I've never...
4: Won't you come into my pocket, said the moth ball to the moth.
1: Excellent. Well, what poem have you chosen for tonight?
4: My latest dacto. I'd rather be a mess jacket than anything I know.
1: You'd rather be a... Well, you go right ahead.
4: I'd rather be a mess jacket than anything I know, rather than a muffler or a mangy furbelow. Yes, I'd rather be a mess jacket than anything I know. I'd hate to be a trouser leg, all baggy at the knee. I'd hate to be an old sarong or a fringy old puttee. I'd hate to be a riding habit with my seat about to go. Yes, I'd rather be a mess jacket than anything I know.
1: Well, thank you.
4: Yes, I'd rather be a mess jacket.
1: Thank you very much.
4: I'd rather be a mess.
1: You certainly are.
4: Oh, good.
1: Now, our next rhymester is Professor Felton Dart. Glad to have you here tonight, Professor.
5: The Bristol Dawson train is all mine.
1: I beg your pardon.
5: The Bristol Dawson train is all mine.
1: What is that, a new language?
5: That's double talk. I am an authority on double talk.
1: Oh, really? What is double talk, Professor?
5: Double talk is just talk with lumps in it.
1: Oh, in other words...
5: It's scuttered by the boredom of the accent on Bebeltrot, if you see what I mean.
1: That explains it thoroughly. Now, you write poetry in double talk, do you, Professor?
5: Yes, I am the only double talk minnesinger in the world today.
1: Well, what are some of your better-known double talk poems, Professor?
5: Will Ignore for Dorsal Grass?
1: Yes, I've heard
5: Pub
1: of it.
5: Pub Job Films by Night. Vorpal with a Light Brown Crow Name.
1: I've heard of it. Well, have you a double talk poem for us this evening, Professor?
5: Yes. I call it Mother Dear, the Mullotrop Wave.
1: Well, if you will.
5: Yes. Mother Dear, the Mullotrop Wave. Kill a fee from Squidia. Wallow dip the pumpet wet. The mother said, perfidia. Father Dear, the Mullotrop Snowed. Tornabrist and Lennessy. Valentine's by Bumble Lights. The father just said, frenzy.
1: A masterpiece, Professor.
5: Weeble morning, Mr. Allen.
1: Weeble morbid, and good luck to you, Professor. Now, last and by all means least, Miss Mimi Schlepp. Miss Schlepp?
6: Could you say kindly, I am appearing through the courtesy of the Delicatessen Guild?
1: The Delicatessen Guild is a literary group?
6: It is like the Poetry Society, only with an accent.
1: Oh, I see.
6: Also, it is affiliated with the Sausage Sonneteers.
1: Yeah.
6: The Bards of the Blinzer.
1: Yeah.
6: And the Pastrami Poets Union.
1: Oh, these are all poets unions, are they?
6: Well, to me, it is obvious.
1: Well, I didn't catch on.
6: I'm explaining. In the Delicatessen Guild, we are rhyming only with delicatessen.
1: Well, how do you mean?
6: Delicatessen writers are specializing.
1: Oh.
6: Pickle poets is rhyming only pickles.
1: Yeah.
6: Rye bread poets is rhyming only rye bread. And, this I could keep up indubitably.
1: No doubt.
6: Thank you.
1: You're welcome. What is your particular specialty, Mimi? What denizen of the delicatessen do you write about?
6: Chickens.
1: Chickens?
6: Only poems about chickens I am rhyming.
1: Well, are you going to recite a chicken poem for us tonight?
6: A honey.
1: Really? What is your chicken poem called?
6: Agony.
1: Agony. Well, if you'll carry on, go right ahead.
6: Thank you. Little chicken on a hook, what are you thinking? On what do you look? Do you wish a curse on the world and man for what they have done to you, little hen? First, you're an egg. You're out with a peck. Then you are fat, they're wringing your neck. The butcher is taking your giblets away. Your liver tomorrow will be an entree. When your insides are out, you're an open book. Then, little chicken, you're on a hook.
1: Oh, how true, how true.
6: This could be life. Man is a chicken. The world is a hook for the man who will vicken. So with faith and with courage, we face the outlook. Man may be a chicken, but not on a hook, I thank you.
1: I'm sure Mr. Schlepp will win the Pulitzer Prize for 1941. And now we turn from poetry to music as Kenny Baker sings, May I Never Love Again.

0: Thank you. And now, ladies and gentlemen, a brief clinical report from Dr. James Wallington, M.D., Master of Duds. Shoot the dud dope to us, Doc Boy.
1: No, please don't let him do it.
0: But don't let him do... Who is this? Don't let him do what, friend?
1: Wallington must not talk of duds tonight.
0: Well, who are you to give out with an edict like that?
1: I, sir, am Darryl Ulysses Droop.
0: Darryl Ulysses Droop?
1: Doesn't the name mean anything to you? My initials are D-U-D.
0: Dud?
1: Yes, Dud. Everywhere I go, people see my initials. They make some crack about me being a useless element. It's got to stop at once, you hear me?
0: Now, well, just a minute. Don't raise your voice in here, Darryl Ulysses Droop. Now, maybe you haven't realized it, Darryl, but you're performing an important public service by making people think of duds. Don't you agree, Dr. Wallington?
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0: Maestro Goodman has just completed a nursery rhyme medley. The songs, Farmer in the Dell, London Bridge is Falling Down, and Goodnight Lady. Say, Maestro...
1: I, Goodman, am on deck.
0: Well, tell me, what is the idea of suddenly playing this nursery music tonight? Is radio going back to its second childhood? Or did you get a request from some kindergarten?
1: Confidentially, my wife, Mrs. Goodman, is asking me to play it.
0: Why?
1: At Home by Goodman is a baby.
0: So?
1: So every night, to put the baby to sleep, my wife, Mrs. Goodman, is singing nursery songs.
0: So?
1: So tonight, my wife...
0: Mrs. Goodman.
1: Who else?
0: Never mind. I'm talking that way now. Well, what about the nursery rhymes?
1: Tonight, my wife is getting an invitation.
0: So?
1: So my wife is putting the radio in the cradle.
0: Yeah.
1: Goodman is playing the nursery song. The baby is going to sleep. Next door, meanwhile, my wife is nicely playing Pinochle.
0: Well, now tell me, what are you going to do, suppose, if the baby wakes up?
1: The janitor will call me. Over the radio to the baby, I, Goodman, will tell a bedtime story.
0: Over the radio and my dead body, you will tell a bedtime story. Oh, hello, Portland.
2: Hello.
0: Well, you look so... You look nice and healthy, outdoor-y tonight.
2: Yes, I've been out all week looking for the groundhog.
0: Well, wasn't the groundhog supposed to function last Sunday?
2: Yes, but he didn't come out. Monday, he didn't come out again.
0: 2 days running, he didn't come out. He's consistent, isn't he? Well, do you know why the groundhog didn't come out?
2: I heard it's because the shadow left the groundhog and went on the radio.
0: They split up. Now, look, Portland, Boy Scout Week starts this Friday. Why don't you do your good deed and go away?
2: But I've got 3 more lines here.
0: No kidding. How did they get in there?
2: Honey's a Boy Scout. He gave me a joke. That was his good deed for today.
0: Uh-huh. He gave you a joke. Mm-hmm. Well, I'm taking it out. That's my good deed for today.
2: Speaking of Boy Scouts, did you hear Jack Benny's show Sunday?
0: Say, do you think that had something to do with the groundhog not coming out? The groundhog didn't want to lower himself socially. But I heard that program Sunday. You know that program last Sunday is the best program Jell-O has had since it's been on the air. Didn't you like it?
2: I was a little disappointed.
0: Disappointed in what?
2: In Jack. He was trying to impersonate Herbert Marshall. If that sounded like Herbert Marshall...
0: Well, that was Herbert Marshall.
2: Well, if it was Herbert Marshall, he certainly didn't sound like Jack Benny.
0: Well, Benny wasn't on the program Sunday. It was 2 other fellows, Lum and Abner, I think. Or vice versa. But never mind old suction pocket. What about our guest?
2: Tonight, we welcome Major Bowe's Amateur of the Month.
0: And her name is?
2: Miss June Brady.
0: Well, good evening, Miss Brady.
3: Good evening, Mr. Allen.
0: You know, I always find myself in a quandary addressing our between-age guest. Now, shall I call you Miss Brady? Or would you rather have me call you June?
3: I think I prefer June, Mr. Allen.
0: Well, fine. Now, how old are you, June, if you don't mind telling?
3: I'm 16.
0: Sweet 16?
3: I don't think that's for me to say, Mr. Allen.
0: You don't really? Well, all right. I'll meet you halfway. You say you're 16, and I'll say you're sweet. That's fair enough, isn't it? Tell me, June, are you a maid of Manhattan?
3: No, I was born in Detroit, but I've spent most of my life in Los Angeles. And now I'm going to Mother Cabrini High School here in New York.
0: Well, how did you ever get here from California? You didn't take a wrong turn out driving on the Lincoln Highway, did you?
3: No. Mother brought me to New York because there are more opportunities for young singers here.
0: Well, Mother knows best, June. This is your first professional engagement tonight. Now, you're not nervous at the thought of receiving your initial salary, are you?
3: If you really want to know the truth, I am.
0: Your check won't bounce, June. I give you my word. And before we start, I want to tell you how much I enjoyed your singing and your imitations on Major Bowe's program a few weeks ago.
3: Thank you, Mr. Allen.
0: Say, tell me about Brother Bowe. How did you like the Major? Was he nice to you?
3: Yes, of course. Major Bowles is nice to everyone on his program.
0: Well, he certainly is. You know, sometimes he goes out of town just to be nice to a unit. I was on the Major's program once. He stepped on a couple of my laughs, but we got along swell outside of that. But I'm only joking, June. Before you sing and do your impersonations, may I say that both Major Bowes and I wish you every success in the years to come.
3: Thank you.
0: Now, what is your number?
3: I'm going to sing So You're the One, as it might be sung by some of our favorite movie stars.
0: Well, you go right ahead.

0: on. Well, how do you do? Oh, I'm the one who's waited for you, but now I can't go home.
1: All right, I wondered how I'd nail you rally on there, but my heart said never to me. And here we are, in which gales to show you, a rally how smart a heart can be, rally time.
0: Oh, dearie me, so you're the one. Well, what do you know? Oh, dear, I'm the one who's been needing you so. Oh, dear.
2: Look at the courageous people. I don't know where you came from, but I'm awful glad you're here. Just like that. I love you. So you're the one right there, Mama.
0: So, you're the one. Tall, dark, and handsome. And I'm the one who's been needing you so. Why don't you come up and see me, hmm?
2: Oh, boy. Yeah, man.
0: I don't know where you came from, but...

0: sure. And here was, now, when you go back up to the Mother Cabrini High School tomorrow, you'll be promoted, I bet you, Joe. And here, ladies and gentlemen, here is Jimmy Wallington with a few words about, well, what are your words about, James?
1: Smoke watching, Fred.
0: Oh, no, no, not tonight, Jimmy. We covered smoke watching a few weeks ago. Don't you remember we had a professional smoke watcher here as our guest?
1: That's right.
0: The man whose job is watching power plants, smokestacks for a living?
1: Mm-hmm.
0: Oh, we're smoked out, Jimmy. There's nothing more that can be said about watching smoke.
1: Oh, yes, there is, Fred. Because there's another kind of smoke watching that's just as important. That's watching the smoke of an automobile exhaust. You know, probably not one car owner in 100,000 has ever examined the inside of an automobile engine for signs of wear, but there's one telltale sign when it has taken place. The next time you see a car with a smoky exhaust, it's a likely sign of excessive engine wear. Then it's too late for anything but a costly repair job. Smoke means trouble. So before your car becomes a smoker, help safeguard your engine from these three sources of wear, of which smoke is a symptom. Wear due to heat, wear due to cold, and wear due to oil impurities. 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Insulated Havoline is also a distilled oil. The carbon-forming impurities are removed. Remember, your car was never designed to smoke. Change now to insulated Havoline at your Texaco dealer. 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
1: WABC, New York.

0: That was wise old Al. Mr. Goodman's mother is always here in applause. I hope you'll overlook it. That was wise old Al, the molting version, played by Mr. Al Goodman. And now, ladies and gentlemen...
1: Mr. Allen!
0: Oh, yes, Portland, what is it? I'm terribly busy here.
1: There isn't any fire.
0: What?
1: There isn't any fire.
0: Well, thanks a lot. It's nice of you to rush in here when things are humming to tell us that there isn't any fire.
1: Well, I only wanted to prepare you.
0: Prepare me for what?
1: I just saw Kenny paying one of the actors to come in here and yell fire.
0: Why?
1: Well, remember the orange aid that Kenny tried to make last week?
0: Oh, you mean that tincture of sluice? He brewed with the four oranges and 150 gallons of water.
1: Uh-huh. Well, Kenny tasted it, and now he knows it's just water.
0: Well, what's his next move?
1: Kenny's going to try to sell it.
0: Sell it?
1: Uh-huh.
0: Doesn't he realize that the city gives water away?
1: Kenny says sometimes you can sell water.
0: When?
1: When there's a fire.
0: Oh, so that's why.
1: Yes. He was hiring this actor to yell fire.
0: Dictionary, Alton, take quiet.
2: Hi, folks.
0: Well, of all people, hello, Kenny.
2: Kind of warm in here, isn't it?
0: I haven't noticed anything.
2: Smells kind of smoky.

0: isn't it?
1: I haven't noticed anything.
0: Smells kind of smoky.
1: Does it?
0: I thought maybe there was a fire.
2: If you're expecting a fire, don't forget I, Goodman, I'm also in the insurance business.
1: There is no fire, Mr. Goodman. I personally give you my word.
3: Fire.
0: Fire? Say, did you hear what that man said?
1: By the way, Mr. Goodman, how is your brother-in-law getting along?
0: But Mr. Allen...
2: At present, my brother-in-law is suing the city for non-support.
1: For non-support? For non-support?
2: For 20 years, my brother-in-law is leaning against a building. Last week, the city is tearing it down.
1: Well, what is holding your brother-in-law up now?
2: He's just laying there.
0: Hey, for crying out loud, fellas, we can't stand around here like this. We gotta do something. We may be trapped by this fire.
1: What's fire?
4: Yes, what's on fire, Kenny?
0: I don't know, but I distinctly heard a man yell fire.
1: Oh, you're just hearing things, Kenny.
0: No, I'm not. Listen.
3: Fire.
0: See?
1: What do you know, Portland? There's a fire in the studio.
4: Shall I get some marshmallows before it goes out?
1: Well,
0: are we going to put it out?
2: Let it burn. For 10 years, I've been waiting for my band to get hot.
1: If it does, the joint will be jumping with popping corn, I guarantee you.
2: With butter yet. It's delicious.
0: Oh, come on, gang. Let's all pitch in and put out the fire.
1: Well, we can't put out a fire without water, Kenny.
0: That's right. Water! Water! Who's got some water? Yell for water, F.A. Who's got some water?
1: Okay. Well, you're carrying on so well in two voices. I mean... You want me to yell, too? Water! Water!
0: Water!
1: Water! Water! Water. Who's got some water?
0: I have.
1: Kenny. You have water?
0: Yes, I just happen to have some on hand. You can have it cheap, F.A. $3.
1: That's all I wanted to know. Now listen, Gunga Din. We know there isn't any fire in here, and we also know that you are stuck with 150 gallons of water you and your partner, Analik, were trying to pass off as orange juice around here last week.
0: It's only 75 gallons, F.A.
1: Really? Well, where's the other 75?
0: Mr. Analik and I split 50-50 when we dissolved our partnership.
1: And good riddance to Mr. Analik and his 75 gallons of water.
0: Yeah, that Analik was a sharper, all right.
2: Look who's talking. You also, Kenny, are no little Lord Funfleroy.
1: Generous. He gives you 3 extra letters with every word. Imagine. Now, Mr. Goodman is right, Kenny, besides being generous. You know, this comes of hanging around a man like Analik. Here you are, find yourself down the way. You're trying to sell water, faking fires over the air. Do you want to be known as Orson Welles?
0: But I can't go through life with 75 gallons of water on my mind.
4: Why don't you spill it out, Kenny?
0: I can't afford it. I'm in too deep. I'm hooked for $3.
1: $3? Why, you got that water for nothing.
0: But it cost me $1 to pay half the moving charges for Mr. Analik's 75 gallons.
1: All right, now that's $1.
0: And last night, I found a leak in the tank.
1: And you had the hole in the tank patched?
0: No, I'm paying a guy $1 to keep his finger in it.
1: The little Dutch boy is working again after all these years. Well, I'm glad to hear it. But, Kenny, that only adds up to $2. Where is the other dollar?
3: Fire.
0: There it is.
1: Well, I hope this... I hope this teaches you a lesson, selling water. That H2O shop practice is for rascals like Analik, not for you, Kenny.
0: Oh, I guess you're right, F.A. Gee, if I could get my $3 back, I'd reform.
1: All right. If it'll help you back on the straight and narrow path, I'm one to help you go straight. Here is your $3.
0: Thanks, F.A. I'll make that phone call right away.
1: A phone call?
0: Yeah, the guy might sell before I get him.
1: Sell what?
0: Cordy, show Mr. Allen that classified ad.
4: The one under business opportunities?
0: Yeah. Mm-hmm. Hello, operator, get me circle 49970.
1: What does that ad say, Portland?
4: Hardy has job lot of World Fair souvenirs. Fortune can be made. Owner doesn't want to sell, but might be persuaded by right party. Would like to test himself. Call Mr. McKeister, circle 4... 9970.

0: World's Fair souvenirs.
1: Hurry, operator. You get that, Mr. Allen? Doesn't want to sell. Might be purchased by right party. Maybe I'm the right party.
0: Might be, well, I wouldn't be, you mean to persuade him? I wouldn't be surprised.
1: It must be a terrific deal if he's not anxious to sell. Hello, Circle 49970? Is this you, Mr. McKeister? Well, look, Mr. McKeister, I'm Kenny Baker. I saw your... Yeah, I'll hold the wire.
2: Come in.
1: Who's Kenny Baker?
2: I am.
1: Hang up, buddy. I'm McKeister.
0: What delayed you, McKeister?
3: Baker, the minute I heard your voice, I said, there's the right party.
1: Well, I'm interested in those World Fair souvenirs, Mr. McKeister. I want to open a little business.
3: Say no more, chum. I ain't got no willpower. You can steal the whole stock of souvenirs for $1,500.
1: But I've only got $3.
3: It's a deal.
1: No kidding.
3: You sure drive a hard bargain, kid.
0: Oh, brother.
3: Just hand over the $3.
1: Thank you.
3: Well, here's your bill of sale.
1: Thanks. Oh, boy. I'm now in the World's Fair souvenir business.
3: But good.
1: Say, what kind of souvenirs are they?
3: From the Aqua Cave.
0: The Aqua Cave?
3: Yeah, the owner will send it right over. I'm just the agent. So long.
1: Hey, but who's the owner?
3: A fellow by the name of Analek.
0: Analek? Kenny? Let me see that bill of sale.
1: Here. I wonder if that's the same Mr. Analek I know. I wonder if I bought it...
0: He is, and you did, Kenny. Now, according to this bill of sale, your Aquacade souvenirs are 75 gallons of water. Now, I hope you're satisfied.
1: Well, what do you know?
4: Fire.
0: And for Pete's sake, tell that fat actor if he comes... If he comes in here again and yells fire, I'm putting him out. Oh, what now? Come in.
5: Where's the fire? Where's the fire?
0: Oh, I'm sorry, Mayor LaGuardia. It was all a mistake. There is no fire.
5: Oh, butterscotch.
0: Oh, I wish he had another flavor. And there's a small figure with the fire chief helmet resting on its shoulder scurries down the fire escape. Mr. Goodman plays, and Kenny sings, Leave Me If All Those Endearing Young Charms.

0: That was really very good. I must say, in fact, it was terrific, Kenny.
1: Oh, it was all right, I guess. If you like singing.
0: Well, don't you like singing, Kenny?
1: Oh, I don't know. Sometimes a mood comes over me. I sit down with myself and I say, Baker, I say, Baker, why are you frittering away your tonsils in song? Are you going through life being nothing but a tenor?
0: Well, yes, Kenny, but what else could you be?
1: Oh, something big, like an airplane pilot or a sea captain or an engineer or something.
0: Oh, Kenny, you've got me worried talking like that. Is there a psychiatrist in the audience?
2: Well, now, wait, Fred, Kenny doesn't need a psychiatrist.
0: Well, you heard the way he's talking, Larry. Gosh, any minute now, the men in the white coats are going to come in here and throw a net over Kenny.
2: Oh, no, Fred. You know, it's perfectly normal to have that desire to be the pilot at the controls of an airplane, the captain at the wheel of an ocean liner, or the engineer at the throttle of a locomotive. Because those jobs gratify the normal human wish to command power. Tremendous, flexible power. Of course, we can't all be engineers or captains or pilots. Nevertheless, there's a way we all can come close to gratifying that desire.
0: Well, how is that, Larry?
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0: And now the Texaco Workshop players, ladies and gentlemen. This little group is currently rehearsing a sequel to Arsenic and Old Lace called Bismuth and New Embroidery. But tonight they drop their rehearsals to present another hillbilly court episode. It's called Mountain Justice, or the judge made a pass at the plaintiff's wife and later denied the motion. Open the court, Bailey.
3: Rise, rubes, and uncover his honor, Judge Allen.
4: Hi, Judge!
0: Cover and squat, everybody. Now, court's, court's open. Order in the court. Who's smoking them bayberry leaves in court?
3: Can't bayberry leaves, Judge. Smells like somebody's barbecuing an overshoe.
0: Yeah, something unsanitary's consorting with flame, clerk.
3: Jeepers, it's you, Judge.
0: Me? Sakes almighty.
3: The seat of your robe's on fire.
0: Well, I thought I'd tell something. Don't overconga me here. Seat of my robe on. Whoever give me that hot foot's no judge of distance. Now, order in the court. Let me see. Get my bifocal set. My bifocals are slipping out. You see, sometimes I have to look through my glasses yonder into my bifocal. Let me see now. First case.
3: Mule Hatfield versus Hunk McCoy.
0: Hatfields and McCoys again, hey?
3: Yeah.
0: What's the charge this time?
3: Hunting without a license.
0: Mm-hmm. What was they hunting, Clark?
3: Each other.
0: Yeah? Feuding again, eh?
3: Yeah.
0: Mule Hatfield?
5: Here, Judge.
0: Hunk McCoy?
5: Here, Judge.
0: Now, who began this feuding?
5: McCoy
6: Hatfield did.
5: Why, Your Honor, take this.
6: Why, you low-living, take that.
5: No.
0: Mule Hatfield, Hunk McCoy, case dismissed. Case has been tucked to a higher court, I reckon, or maybe a lower court, depending on how the boys live. Now, let me see here. Next case here is, seems to be People of Cupcake County versus Brody Jeffers. And the charge is murder.
5: Murder.
0: Order in the court. Bolt the front door, Sheriff.
3: Okay, Judge.
0: Brody Jeffers. Charge says...
6: I know what I've done, and I'd do what I've done if it had to be done again.
0: Now, hold on. Wait till I charge you.
6: I know what I've done.
0: And I know what you done. I got what you done right here and right now.
6: I know what I've done.
0: Quiet.
6: Nobody's got to tell me what I've done.
0: Quiet. Quiet now, or I'm trying you for contempt of court.
6: I'm done.
0: Yeah.
6: About time. Now, charge says here that you, Rhoda Jeffers, killed unto the death your own brother-in-law, Lanky Tuttle. Now, you guilty or not guilty, Brophy?
4: I know what I done.
6: And you're done again. Now, stand down. First witness, Tupper Libby.
3: Wait till I mark my whittling, Judge, so I'll know where I left off.
6: What's your name, Tupper Libby?
3: Tupper Libby.
6: Nice going, Tupper. Now, I'll give you the $2 question. What is it you do which, from the looks of you, ain't quite making you living?
3: Well, I'm the hired man on Brody Jeffers' farm.
6: You reckon the defendant, Brody, yonder is guilty?
3: Yes, sir, Judge. Lanky got just what was a-coming to him.
6: Well, clarify, Tupper.
3: Well, sir, Lanky called himself an inventor. He was always inventing, Judge.
6: Well, inventing ain't no grounds for murder, Tupper.
3: Lanky's inventing was, Judge. Lanky made a mess of everything. Plum ruined Brody's farm.
6: Clarify, Tupper.
3: Well, sir, first it was the hens. Lanky invented a feed to make the hens lay bigger eggs. There was yeast in it.
6: Eggs get bigger, did they?
3: No. First the hens swelled up. Then they got so full of yeast, they started laying eggs with dumplings for yolks.
6: Well, I'll be double dog day.
3: And then they started laying Parker House rolls with shells on top.
6: Well, grub my chub, yes, I never heard of such goings on.
3: One morning, Brody found his 200 hens plumb dead in their nest. Under each hen was a loaf of bread.
6: Overdone it, hey?
3: Yeah.
6: What else did he invent, Tupper?
3: Well, sir, Lanky invented a divining rod for carrots, so as you could tell where the carrots was hid in the ground.
6: Divining rod for carrots?
3: It was a hoe handle with a rabbit tied to the end.
6: Didn't work, hey?
3: Rabbits located the carrots, ate the whole crop before Lanky could shake them loose off of the hoe handle.
6: Well, ruin anything else, did he?
3: Yeah, Brody's horse died.
6: Of inventions?
3: Yeah, it was them green glasses that Lanky invented.
6: Green glasses to put onto a horse?
3: Yeah. Idea was the horse would eat shavings and kindling and save the price of grass.
6: Horse eat the shavings, did he?
3: Yeah, 2 weeks later, the horse broke out in knot holes and died.
6: From the draft, no doubt.
3: Yeah.
6: You was there when Brody come to kill Lanky, was you, Tupper?
3: No, I was sitting on the well fishing.
6: Fishing for what?
3: The cat fell in the well.
6: Fishing for cat, eh?
3: Yeah.
6: What was you using for bait?
3: Field mouse.
6: What about the murder?
3: Well, I was sitting there jiggling my field mouse.
6: Yeah?
3: Brody come running through the field. He was white and shaking.
6: What to say?
3: Brody yells, "I killed him. He ruined my flivering chow, so I killed him."
6: Yeah? That's all you know, Tupper?
3: No, I know a lot of other things, Judge, but they ain't got nothing to do with the case.
6: Well, stand down, Tupper.
3: I know 2 and 2 is 4.
6: Stand down.
3: I know Washington crossed Delaware.
6: Stand down.
3: I know where you was last Saturday night.
6: It's a lie. It's a lie. Now you get. Next witness. And you get quick, too. You don't know where I was last Saturday night, because I hid your glasses before I went. Now, next witness, Mrs. Brody Jeffers.
7: Not composed, but present, Jeff.
6: Now, says here, you're related to both parties, Mrs. Jeffers.
7: I'm the murderer's wife and the murderee, Sister Jeff.
6: Well, good for you. That explains why you're only half in mourning here, I see.
7: Yeah.
6: Now, you, about your brother.
7: Lanky was an inventing genius, Jed.
6: According to the last witness, Tupper, Lanky ruined your husband's farm.
7: Well, he did have a run of bad luck.
6: Well, what induced the murder, Mrs. Jeffers?
7: 'Twas Lanky's last invention, Jed. A milking machine he seen at the World's Fair.
6: Oh, that Rhody liked to do dad, was it?
7: Could be. Lanky took Brody's flivering cow to invent a better milker.
6: You warn him, did you?
7: I says, "You ruin that cow and flivver, Lanky Tuttle, and Brody'll give you what fur for keys."
6: What'd you say?
7: Lanky winked and said, "They laughed at Spencer Tracy and Edison the man, don't forget."
6: Well, how'd he fit up this here milking machine?
7: Well, first off, Lanky cut the fingertips off a rubber glove.
6: Yeah.
7: Then he applied the glove fingers to the cow's spigot.
6: Yeah.
7: Then he tied one end of a raincoat sleeve to the wrist of the rubber glove.
6: Yeah.
7: And the other end he tied to the flywheel on the Model T.
0: Payment to induce suction, hey?
7: Hey.
0: Uh-huh.
7: When the flywheel started, the draft was to vacuum out the sleeve, setting the rubber glove to pull in on the cow. Then the milk was to flow from the cow down the sleeve into a pail sotting under the flywheel.
0: Mighty slick invention.
7: It was, Judge, until Lanky stepped on the starter to start the milk in. Then tarnation busted loose.
0: Yeah? What happened?
7: Everything, Judge. The flywheel started whizzing. The rubber was catapulting the cow up against the radiator. The cow was pulling away and moaning like the lead singer in a touring choir.
0: Sakes a-mighty.
7: Bolts and nuts was flying. Milk was squirting. Looked like the Milky Way had stripped its gears. Well, finally, the rubber glove bust, and I fainted.
0: When you come to?
7: I was laying in a pool of curds, Jed.
0: Yeah.
7: Brody was standing over Lanky with a smoking gun.
0: Lanky had gone to the great patent office, eh?
7: His spirit'll keep inventing, Jed.
0: In the great beyond, you mean?
7: Some night when I look up and see the Big Dipper has been turned into a Dixie cup.
0: Yeah?
7: I'll know that Lanky is up there still inventing.
0: Well, stand down, Mrs. Jeffers.
7: Oh, thank you, Jed.
0: Yeah, you want us to help you down? You can make it all right. Yeah. Happy creeping. Brody Jeffers.
6: I know what I done, and I'd do what I done if it had to be done again.
0: Now, hold on. I told you about what you done. What's your defense, Brody?
6: Well, sir, bit by mite, that there varmint ruined my farm, Jed.
0: Yeah.
6: Stock was gone, crops was gone, all with his inventions.
0: Well, how was you living, Brody?
6: There weren't nothing left to live on, only my cow and flibber. I was milking the cow and delivering the milk in the flibber.
0: When the roadie like to flew apart, you figured then you was out of business.
6: When I heard the ruckus and come running out of the pigsty, I was seeing red.
0: Well, what you say?
6: Well, sir, I took my teeth out before I gnashed them bent.
0: Yeah.
6: I says, Lanky Tuttle, stop inventing your prayers, I says.
0: Lanky come back, did he?
6: He says, your flibber ain't ruined, Brody. Try her out.
0: Was she did for?
6: Was she, Judge? Why, the radiator was full of milk.
0: Well, how'd you know?
6: Well, I stepped on the starter. A quart of grade A shot up the leg of my pants.
0: Yeah?
6: Turned the ignition. A pint of heavy cream zipped up my sleeve.
0: Yeah?
6: I blew the horn. A mess of butterballs rolled down the fender.
0: Yeah?
6: And then the car backfired and putted a pound of pot cheese 2 blocks down the road.
0: Now, couldn't you fix your car, Brody?
6: Everything was missing, Judge. Bolts was gone, nuts was gone.
0: Where was that?
6: I'll show you, Judge. Bring an exhibit A, Sheriff.
8: Okie beebe dokie, Brody.
6: There she stands, Judge. A bovine wreck.
0: Well, cow looks all right to me, Brody.
6: I tell you, she's a wreck, Judge. That cow's full of nuts, bolts, and rivets.
0: You mean?
6: Now, wait till I milk her, Judge. Listen.
0: And now, just a nightcap word from Larry Elliott.
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0: Thank you, Larry, and thank you, ladies and gentlemen, for joining us tonight. 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

0: We present Arthur Lowe, John LeMessurier, and Clive Dunn in Dad's Army. A Man of Action, featuring John Lorre, Arnold Ridley, and Ian Lavender, with this week's guests Bill Pertwee, Julian Orchard, Jonathan Cecil, Larry Martin, and Fraser Carr. Here is the news, and this is John Snagg reading it. The Admiralty has just announced that so far, British forces have been responsible for sinking or damaging enemy ships totaling almost 6.25 million tons. Whilst the Home Guard obviously had no part in these operations, they are still doing their bit. Down at Warmington-on-Sea, for example, Private Pike and Corporal Jones are coming to the end of a routine evening patrol.
1: Are you going to be much longer eating that piece of cake, Mr. Jones? Because I think we ought to report back to the church hall.
2: I'm nearly finished now, Pikey. It's too good to rush.
1: Yeah, it looks lovely.
2: Oh, it is. Makes very good cake, as my friend Mrs. Fox. Look at all those lovely cherries and sultanas.
3: Hey, how can Mrs. Fox make a cake like that with everything on ration?
2: Well, you see, Pikey, she pulls a few strings twice a year. Once when she celebrates her wedding anniversary, and again when it's her old man's birthday.
1: I thought she was a widow.
2: She is. Her husband died in 1934.
1: I'm getting very hungry myself, Mr. Jones.
2: You're always hungry, boy.
1: You know, I was thinking, I wonder if we'll ever get any bananas again.
2: Of course we will when the war's over.
1: I used to love a big plate of bananas and cream, all mashed up with plenty of sugar. I take a big mouthful and press it with my tongue through the gaps in my teeth. Did you used to do that, Mr. Jones?
2: Not a lot, no. I couldn't risk it. Not with this top set of mine.
1: I used to do it with chocolate creams as well.
2: Hey, talking about chocolate, when I was out in South Africa during the Boer War, Queen Victoria sent each one of us lads a tin box with a slab of chocolate in it.
1: Oh, that was nice of her.
2: Anyway, I never touched that chocolate. I kept that tin unopened all through the Boer War, all through the 1418 War, and I never let it out of my sight until I had to go to hospital. And then I gave it to an old friend of mine, Charlie Higgins, to look after.
1: Did you ever eat the chocolate, Mr. Jones?
2: Well, I never opened that tin for 35 years. And then one day I said to myself, I think I fancy a bit of chocolate.
1: Hadn't you had any chocolate during all those years?
2: No, I don't believe in overindulging myself. Anyway, I opened the tin, it was full of sand. That Charlie Higgins had eaten that chocolate while I was in hospital.
1: Yeah. It's funny how you remember these things, isn't it, Mr. Jones?
2: Yeah.
1: I remember when I was a kid. I was out shopping with my mum once, and I asked her to buy me a bar of chocolate, and she said no. On the way home, we were walking along by the park railings here, just about this spot it would be, by these gates, and I thought I'd give her a scare. So I stuck my head through the bars. And I pretended I couldn't get it out.
2: What did your mum do?
1: Oh, she got in a terrible state. She was going to send for the fire brigade. And then I pulled my head out and I laughed. She didn't half give me one.
2: Well, of course, some kids are always doing silly things like that.
1: Yeah, it was ever so funny, though. I thought to myself, right, I'll teach her to say no when I ask for chocolate. And then I bent down like this. Go on, watch me, Mr. Jones, watch. And I stuck my head through the railings. Like this, see?
2: I can see how funny you must have looked. Anyway, come on, Pikey. Better get back to church hall.
1: Yeah, okay, come in. Mr. Jones.
2: What's the matter?
1: I can't get my head out.
2: Now, look, you're wasting your time, Pikey. I haven't got any chocolate to give you. Come on, stop mucking about.
1: I'm not mucking about, Mr. Jones. I tell you, I'm stuck.
2: Wait a minute. Blimey. I'll have to give you a pull.
1: Hey, ow! Ooh, hang on, you're hurting.
2: Do you know, Pikey, I don't think your head's going to come out of there.
1: I can't understand it. It came out all right last time.
2: Well, how old were you then?
1: Eight.
2: Age? Well, your head's grown since then, hasn't it?
1: What am I going to do, Mr. Jones?
2: Don't panic.
1: No.
2: I'll find the telephone box and ring Mr. Mannering. Now, you stay there and don't move.
1: What?
2: And don't panic.
4: Come in.
5: Excuse me, Captain Mannering. Mr. Norris is here to see you.
4: Mr. Norris?
5: Aye. He says he's a reporter from the Eastbourne Gazette. Didn't you arrange for him to come and interview you?
4: Oh, yes. Yes, I'd nearly forgotten. Ask him to wait a moment, will you?
5: He says he's going to follow you around for a week and then write an article about you and the way you lead the platoon. Huh? Is that correct?
4: Yes, that's so, Fraser.
5: Well, Captain Mannering, I may have said some harsh things in the past, but I want to say here now that I think you're a very brave man, Captain, to let that reporter watch your every move. You're either very brave or else you're...
4: Or I'm what?
5: Nothing, sir, nothing. I'll ask him to wait.
4: You know, Wilson, I never really understand half of what Fraser says.
6: I know it is rather difficult at times. Mind you, I think I know what he's getting at. And I must admit, I'm rather surprised that you agreed to be interviewed like this.
4: I don't see why. Anyway, one can't afford to offend the press. So when the editor of the Eastbourne Gazette rang and said they wanted to do an article on the platoon, and particularly myself, I jumped. I thought it best to go along with the idea.
6: Yeah, well, it seems to me to be asking for trouble.
4: I'm not quite sure I follow you.
6: Well, she said, if the reporter's going to be around for as long as a week, I mean, how are you going to cover up your mistakes?
4: I'm going to pretend I didn't hear that remark. Look, you better hide these cups somewhere.
6: All right, sir.
4: After all, we don't want the press to think we do nothing but drink tea.
6: Oh, of course, sir, no. Anyway, it isn't true. I mean, sometimes we have coffee.
4: Yeah, but don't be ridiculous. Anyway, get him in, will you?
6: All right, sir, all right. Mr... Where are you? Ah, Mr. Norris?
7: Yes.
6: Good. Captain Mannering will see you now.
7: Oh, thanks very much.
6: Mr. Norris, from the Eastbourne Gazette.
7: Ah.
4: Evening, Mr. Norris.
7: Evening, Captain Mannering.
4: So you've got a notebook? All ready to go, eh?
7: Yes, that's right. I'm going to call the article Captain Mannering, A Man of Action.
4: Oh, yes. Excellent title. Hey, Wilson?
6: Oh, yes, awfully good, sir.
4: Yeah. By the way, Mr. Norris, I don't think you've met, have you? Mr. Sam Wilson.
7: Oh, pleased to meet you.
6: How do you do?
7: Now, how about starting with a photograph?
6: Yes, all right, yes. Do you want me standing or sitting?
4: Not you. Now, Mr. Norris, how about one of me sitting at the desk working?
7: Yes, that'll be very good. Mm.
4: How would it be if I was signing an important document?
7: Splendid.
4: What do you think, Wilson?
6: Oh, yes, sir. Yes, very good idea. But where do you suggest we get an important document?
4: Yes, I know what you mean. Yeah, you can't very well take any of those top-secret papers out of the safe just for the sake of a photograph, can we? You do understand, Mr. Norris.
7: Oh, yes, of course, Captain Mary.
4: Yes. Mm. I'll use one of these choir enrollment forms. That'll look all right. I don't think I ought to be seen using this ordinary pen. Wilson, lend me your gold fountain pen.
6: You know, sir, I don't allow anyone to use my pen, you see. It spoils the nib.
4: Yeah, I'm not going to use it. I just want to hold it.
6: All right. Very well. There you are.
4: Thank you.
6: But keep the top on.
4: Oh, don't be absurd. How can I have my photograph taken writing with a pen with the top on? Now, how's that, Mr. Norris?
7: Yes, that's very good. Stand by, then.
4: Yeah, just a minute. I think perhaps I ought to be on the phone as well. Might look rather Churchillian.
7: That's a splendid idea.
4: Good. So, I shall be seen sitting at my desk, wearing my peak cap, signing an important document, and talking on the telephone. What do you think, Wilson?
6: Oh, yes, sir. It's awfully good. Mm. Mind you, I'm a bit worried about your left foot.
4: What? What's wrong with it?
6: Well, it's not going to be doing anything, is it?
4: Thank you, Wilson.
7: I'm ready now, Captain Mannering, if you could adopt the pose.
4: Yes, of course. There, how's that?
2: Hello, Mr. Mannering. That's funny. You answered the phone before it had rung.
4: Jones, is that you?
2: Yes, sir, this is me. Is that you?
4: Yeah. Look, Jones, get off this phone at once. I'm having my photograph taken with it.
2: I didn't know you could take photographs with a telephone.
4: Don't be ridiculous.
7: Is there something wrong, Captain Mannering?
4: Wrong? No, certainly not. Just one of my patrol phoning in. One moment, Jones.
2: Yes, sir?
4: During your week with us, Mr. Norris, you'll discover that the whole operation works like a smooth, well-oiled machine.
7: I'm sure I'm going to be most impressed.
4: Yes. If you'll excuse me, this won't take a moment.
7: Of course.
4: Yeah, Corporal Jones.
8: Yes, sir?
4: You'd better let me have your report.
8: Yes, sir. Private Pike has got his head stuck in the park gate, sir.
3: Got his...
4: Ah, yes. Yes, I see, Jones. Won't be a moment, Mr. Norris.
8: Didn't you hear what I said, sir? Young Pike has got his head stuck in the park gates.
4: Good, good, excellent.
8: What's good about it? I don't understand.
4: Is it possible to remove the obstacle?
8: I've tried pulling him out, but it's his ears, you see, sir. They're in the way.
4: Yes, I see. Yes. Well, I'll be over as soon as I can.
8: Right, sir, right. Goodbye, sir.
7: Are you sure there's nothing wrong, Captain Mannering?
4: No. Just a routine matter. One of my patrols got caught up in the... He's been unavoidably detained. Pressure. Of work, you understand. Up to his ears. I was just trying to cover it up. I mean, cover his traces.
7: Yes, I see.
6: Could I ask what traces are you trying to cover up, sir?
4: Wilson.
6: What?
4: You should know better than ask me for specific details in front of a civilian. Just get the men together. We'd better go down and investigate.
6: Oh, very well, sir. Very well.
7: I think I'll come with you.
4: I'm sorry, Mr. Norris. I'm afraid you can't do that.
7: Why not?
4: Well, the thing which is exposed, which we've got to cover up, is highly secret.
7: Ah, yes, I see. It's a case of walls have ears, eh?
4: Well, ears certainly do come into it.
7: Very well. I'll wait here, then.
4: Yes, all right.
6: The men are ready to leave, sir.
4: Jolly good. You'd better get a move on. Jones will be wondering where we've got to.
2: I see, sir. He's pushed his head right through the railings.
4: Yes. Really, Pike. What a stupid thing to do.
1: Sorry, Mr. Manry.
6: I don't understand, sir. Why didn't you tell us in the office that Franklin got his head stuck in the railings?
4: Because I didn't want that reporter to know. If he'd put this in the newspaper article, I'd have looked a complete fool.
6: I see, Oh, Lord. Now there's an air raid.
7: I suppose that means we ought to go undercover.
4: Just put your steel helmets on for the moment.
6: Put them on.
4: Now, the question is, how are we going to get Pike out of there?
5: I could run back and work shut and get a hacksaw, sir.
4: Oh, it's like ours to saw through those bars.
6: Well, why don't we send for the fire brigade?
9: Yes, sir. They're very good at that sort of thing. We lost a cat once, and my sister Sissy called in the fire brigade, and they came and got her down from a big tree.
4: Did they get the cat down as well?
6: All right.
4: No question of calling the fire brigade. But I don't want anyone to know about this.
9: Excuse me, sir. I have a jar of petroleum jelly here in my first aid bag. Would that help?
4: That's a very good idea, Godfrey. We could smear it round Pike's head and then we might find he'd slip through.
2: Mr. Speak, sir?
4: Yeah?
2: I'd like to volunteer to smear the petroleum jelly round Pike's head, sir. Find out if he slipped through.
4: Yes, all right. Very well, Terence. You and Sergeant Wilson can do it together.
2: Thank you very much, sir. There you are, Sergeant Wilson. As you are seedier to me, you can have first dip.
6: All right. I see. I suppose around the ears is the most obvious place.
2: Yes, right.
3: Oh, that's cold, Daddy. What is it?
6: All right. It's only some grease, Frank.
4: Wilson. Don't just dab at it like some Nancy boy. Smear it on.
6: I am smearing it on.
2: And so am I. Smear, I'm going.
3: I don't want my egg greased. I shall tell my uncle Arthur.
6: Oh, do be quiet, Frank.
5: I didn't be such a soft gentleman.
2: We used up the old jar now, Captain Mannering.
4: Right. Walker, grab hold of Pike's legs and bring a full weight to bear.
3: Oh, no.
7: All right, Captain Mannering.
4: The rest of you get what purchase you can. Now, one, two, three. Heave!
3: Oh, you're pulling my head off.
4: Once and for all, Pike, will you stop raising these petty objections? Now, come along, man. Try again.
5: Blimey. What was that?
4: Too heavy for a bomb.
5: I think it was a landmine, sir.
2: Thank goodness I thought it was Pike's head exploding.
6: What are you going to do about Frank, sir? I don't think this grease idea is working.
3: No, neither do I. You nearly pulled my head off just now.
4: Will you be quiet, Pike? This is nothing whatever to do with you. Gather round, men. I want to discuss the situation.
5: Right,
4: in private.
5: Right,
2: sir.
4: Now, look. We've got to get Pike's head out of those railings.
5: Yes.
4: Any suggestions?
2: Yes, permission to speak, sir. I look at it this way. Drastic times call for drastic measures. Now, the only thing that's stopping us getting Pike's head out of those railings is his ears.
5: What about it, Jonesy?
2: Well, why don't we cut them off?
6: goodness sake, Jones.
2: Well, we needn't cut both off at first. We could just cut one off and try it.
4: Don't talk rubbish, Jones. Pike can't walk around for the rest of his life without any ears.
2: Well, that's better than walking around without any heads.
6: Wait a minute. I think I've got it.
4: Right, cough it up, then, Wilson.
6: Well, look, now, Frank has got his head caught in the bars on the park gates.
4: Yeah, we are aware of that, Frank.
6: Yes. Well, why don't we lift the gate off its hinges? Then we can take it and Frank back to the church hall.
4: Hmm? Well done, Wilson. I was waiting to see who'd be the first to spot that. Right, come on, Ben. Let's get the gate off.
10: All right.
4: Now, are we all ready to lift?
10: Yeah.
4: Right. Up! Oh. Pike, get off your knees, you stupid boy. We can't lift you as well.
11: You should be saying.
4: Right. Up again.
12: I think it's coming, sir. Oh, we're clear at the top. Oh.
4: Well done. Now, let's get back to the church hall as quickly as possible. And let's hope nobody sees us. Right. Platoon, with the gate. By the left. Quick, now. Right wheel. Keep in step, Pike. Left, right, left, right, left. Left, right,
12: don't
4: left.
12: Don't juggle a private.
11: No, don't juggle. No, my neck's all sore.
4: Platoon, hut. Lower the gate gently.
13: Oh, blimey, that's better. Oh. That guy weighs a ton.
6: I nearly put my arms right out of the sockets.
11: What do you think he's done to my head?
6: Do stop grumbling.
4: Yes, stop grumbling, Pike. Wilson, Don't see any sign of that reporter fellow, do you?
6: No, sir, you probably got fed up waiting. Just as well with Pike like this.
5: Excuse me, can't mind me. We can't stand here all night holding this gate.
2: Mr. Speaker, why don't we get two long ropes and hang the gate from that beam up there, then we won't have to hold it.
4: It's a very good idea, John. Walker, go and get two ropes.
12: Right, Captain Mannering.
2: Them whirling dervishes used to do this to their prisoners in the Sudan, you know. Hang them up in the sun, they did, with nothing to drink.
1: I don't want to be hung up with nothing to drink.
4: You'll do as you're told, boy.
9: Captain Mannering, I don't mind bringing Frank a glass of water from time to time.
7: Ah, Captain Mannering, I thought I heard your voice.
4: Ah, Sir Norris. We hoped that you... We thought that you deserted us. But... Look, Wilson, what a surprise. Mr. Norris.
6: Yes, isn't that nice?
7: It's a good job you got back, Captain Mannering, because the warden's...
1: Just a minute.
7: What's that iron gate doing in here? And who's that chap with his head stuck between the bars?
4: Ah, well, I'm afraid I can't tell you that. It's highly secret.
14: I really must protest. Look, Mr. Alconer, everyone talks...
4: Just a minute, what's going on in my office?
7: Ah, now, that's what I was going to tell you. The chief warden is holding an emergency meeting.
4: How dare you. I should put a stop to that. Come on, Wilson.
6: Yes, all right, sir.
13: Look, the thing is, what are we going to do about it?
4: Now, look here, Hodges.
13: Oh, there you are, Napoleon. Where have you been? Don't you know there's an emergency on?
4: What are you doing using my office without my permission?
13: Look, mate, we share this office, and at this moment I happen to be holding an emergency meeting.
4: Emergency? What emergency?
13: Do you mean to say you haven't heard? Oh, by the way, this is Inspector Baker from the police.
15: Yeah, how'd you do?
13: And I expect you know Mr. Upton, the town clerk.
15: Yes, of course. Good evening, Gerald.
1: Good evening, Arthur.
15: Nice to see you again.
4: Look,
15: you know,
4: Wilson,
15: that Rotary Club dance the other night was really great fun.
1: Oh, yes, enormous.
15: I loved it. I mean, really, you know, Connie wears awfully well, doesn't he?
6: What do you think?
13: Look,
15: he really does.
13: Never mind about Connie.
15: Oh, I'm sorry.
4: Well, here, Hodges, what's all this about, about an emergency?
13: A landmine has dropped on the railway line just outside the town.
16: Yes, it's destroyed 100 yards of railway track.
13: It's cut off the town's gas and water supplies.
4: Ah, now that is serious, very serious. I think I'd better phone GHQ.
13: You can't, the telephone lines are down as well.
7: No gas, no water, no telephone. The town's cut off, marooned. Well, what are we going to do?
4: All right, Mr. Upton. No need to panic.
7: But I'm not panicking. Somebody's got to do something, and quick. Now, look here, Hodges. What were you suggesting just now?
13: Well, I was talking about trance.
4: Wilson, come outside a moment.
15: Right.
4: Something's got to be done.
15: Certainly has, sir.
4: There's only one thing for it. I shall have to take charge.
15: Yes, sir. I quite agree.
4: Just the sort of remark I'd expect you to make. What did you say?
15: Well, I said I quite agree. I mean, if you don't take charge, God knows what's going to happen to this town. I'm right behind you, sir.
4: Good Lord. Thank you, Wilson.
15: Oh, no, don't mention it, sir.
4: Get Jones, Fraser, Walker and Godfrey over here at the double.
15: All right, sir. Right, Corporal Jones, Fraser, Walker, Godfrey, over here at the double.
6: How's that, sir?
4: Hardly believe it, Wilson. Is this really you?
15: Oh, yes, it is me, all right, sir. You see, when the occasion demands, I can bawl and shout, just like you.
10: Yeah.
4: Yes, I'll open the office door. I'm going to take charge as from now.
15: All right, sir.
14: Now, look, Mr. Wright,
15: and attention. Attention, pay attention, please. Everybody, just listen, please. Attention. Captain Mannering has an important announcement to make. Now, go ahead, sir. Everybody's listening.
2: Yes, sir, we've all got our breath baited.
4: Now then, gentlemen, this town is under martial law.
14: What's that mean?
4: Martial law is law enforced by military authorities in times of danger or emergency. I am taking charge of the town.
14: Taking charge? We'd better humour him, gentlemen. I'm afraid that he's gone mad.
17: He's been leading up to this for years, and he's finally done it.
13: Well, listen, Napoleon, you're not getting away with it. Inspector, arrest that man.
16: Just a minute, Mr. Hodges. Let's not be too hasty. Captain Mannering, I'm not sure you can do this. I mean, where's your authority?
4: This revolver's my authority. And I've got 15 fully armed men behind me.
7: I must get that down. Can anyone lend me a pencil?
4: Yes, here you are.
7: Thank you, sir. Thank you. Oh, by Jove, Captain Mannering, you really are a man of action. And I'm right behind you. The power of the press, you know. The power of the press.
4: Thank you, Mr. Norris. Right, all of you, follow me into the main hall. And Wilson, bring some paper and pencils.
15: All right, sir.
7: Martial law, eh?
13: Here, listen, Mr. Upton.
7: Yes.
13: And you, Inspector.
7: Yes.
13: Now, we'd better get him to the hall, otherwise we shan't know what Napoleon's up to.
14: Well, anyway, someone's got to stop him. We can't have him taking over the town. The man's a tyrant. I mean, just look at those metal bars hanging from the ceiling and that poor fellow locked between them. What a way to punish his men.
1: Well, I'm not being punished, you see. I just got my head...
4: Be quiet, be quiet, Pike. Right, Wilson, Jones, Fraser, and Walker. I'm going to give you all separate orders. Take them down, then get on your bicycles and shout them all round the town. These are your orders, Wilson. Start writing.
15: All right, sir. Ready?
4: This town is now under martial law. All looters will be shot on sight.
15: All looters will be shot on sight.
14: As town clerk, I demand that somebody stops him. He's behaving like some dictator in the South American Banana Republic.
1: Oh, does that mean we're going to get bananas again, Mr. Mannering?
4: No. Stupid boy. Now, the gas and water supplies. Right, Jones, you're next.
18: Sure.
4: You will deal with the town's water supply.
18: Yes, sir, yes, sir. Right.
4: No water to be drunk unless boiled.
18: No water to be drunk unless boiled.
19: Well, how are they going to boil it without gassing?
4: That's their business.
18: That's their business.
4: No, don't try.
9: Excuse me, sir, I...
4: Not now, Godfrey. Fraser, you're next.
20: Aye, sir.
15: Oh, blimey, talk about getting carried away.
4: All rumour-mongers will be imprisoned.
20: All rumour-mongers will be imprisoned.
4: All defeatists will be imprisoned.
20: All defeatists will be imprisoned.
4: Anyone not obeying orders of the military will be imprisoned.
20: Anyone not obeying orders of the military will be imprisoned.
14: We've only got 2 cells at the station. I've never heard anything like it. I'm going to see the mayor about this. Inspector,
4: right,
14: come with me.
4: Walker, your turn. Yes, sir. No alcoholic beverages to be sold without permission from me.
20: Pardon? That is most undemocratic.
4: You will be in charge of the liquor permits, Fraser.
20: I'm right behind you, Captain.
4: Now, Wilson. When the 4 of you have shouted those messages around the town, come back here and await further orders. I'm going to set up my headquarters at the town hall.
15: Why the town hall?
4: Because whoever holds the town hall... holds Warmington-on-Sea. Right, the rest of you, follow me. We march on the town hall.
1: Oh, how much longer are they going to be, Mr. Godfrey? I can't stand much more of having my head stuck in here.
9: Well, you must be brave, Frank, and hold on a little while longer.
1: Oh, somebody will have to do something soon.
21: Oh, yeah!
1: What's that?
21: No one to take a
9: bath
21: without a permit!
9: I'm
21: under martial law!
9: That sounds like him now.
1: Yeah, about time as well.
21: Oh, yes! No one to take a bath!
9: It's all right, Jonesy, it's all right. You can stop now, you see. We're back.
2: Oh, so we are, yes.
9: I never realised money had such a loud voice.
13: Yeah, I could hear you 4 streets away.
15: I felt rather like a rack and bone man.
1: Uncle Arthur, have you thought of a way to get me out of here yet?
15: No, Frank... Don't keep moaning, please. I'm working on it, Frank. I am. I'm working on it.
20: I knew it. The whole affair has become a complete farce.
6: Well, here comes Captain Manning. You're back early, sir, aren't you? I thought you were going to take over the town hall.
0: It was closed. It doesn't open till 9 o'clock in the morning.
7: Jolly good picture, though. Captain Mannering knocking on the town hall door and the town clerk looking back at him through the letterbox and giving him the V sign.
0: I'll deal with him first thing in the morning.
10: Mr. Mannering?
0: Oh, really? What is it now?
10: Oh, what are you going to do about me?
0: Just be quiet. You'll be attended to, all in due course.
10: That's what everybody keeps saying. The due course never comes. It never comes.
20: Come, Manley. I feel it is my duty to point out to you that you're behaving in an undemocratic and unconstitutional manner by usurping the power of the land.
6: Oh, I think Fraser's right, sir. I mean, all this threatening to shoot people, I mean, you really are going a bit too far, you know. You're behaving like a dictator.
0: Of course, I'm not behaving like a dictator. Just asking people to do as they're told.
21: That's quite right, Captain Mannering. At a time like this, you've every reason to usurp the power of the land and to carry out the coup d'etat.
0: Someone has to take charge in this emergency, and that tart is me. That's someone is me. Of course, as soon as I consider that the civil powers are able to take over, I shall relinquish all control. In the meantime, everyone will have to knuckle down. It's for their own good.
17: Oh, well, who's this then?
22: Oh, good evening. I'm Captain Swan.
0: Good evening. I'm Captain Mannering.
22: I've been sent across from GHQ to take over control and distribution of all essential services.
0: Do you mean you're putting the town under martial law?
22: I suppose you might call it that. I've got a notice here about it, all the usual rubbish, illegal assembly, looting, that sort of thing.
7: But you're too late, Captain Mannering's done all that.
0: Yes, I put myself in complete control.
22: Oh, well, in that case, all I've got to do is take over from you. Where's your office?
20: It's over there, Sir Luke. The green door.
22: Thank you.
0: Yeah, just a minute.
22: Don't mind if I borrow your desk, do you, Mannering?
0: Yes, but I... Really, Wilson, this is monstrous. It's undemocratic. It's unconstitutional. It's against everything we're fighting for.
6: Well, I wouldn't worry, sir. The answer's very simple. As you yourself said only a few moments ago.
0: What do you mean?
6: Well, all you've got to do is to knuckle down. It's for your own good. And anyway, your turn to take over is bound to come one day. It's only a matter of time.
0: Yes, I suppose so. What are you writing down there, Norris?
7: Oh, I thought I'd just change the title of my story a bit. Like this. Captain Mannering, a man of delayed action.

0: that episode of Dad's Army, based on the original television series by Jimmy Perry and David Croft, you heard Arthur Lowe as Captain Mannering, John LeMessurier as Sergeant Wilson, Clive Dunn, Corporal Jones, John Laurie, Private Fraser, Arnold Ridley, Private Godfrey, Ian Lavender, Private Pike, Bill Pertwee, Chief Warden Hodges, Larry Martin, Private Walker, Julian Orchard, the Town Clerk, Jonathan Cecil, Mr. Norris, and Fraser Carr, Inspector Baker. A Man of Action was adapted for radio by Harold Snowd and Michael Knowles and produced by John Dias.
1: Would you credit it? 50-odd years of baking same old Orvis. Now top brass at Orvis tell me they want an alternative. Still with same wheat germ goodness, but a bit softer like and less crusty. I told them I'm too old to change my ways now. I'll put one at Lads onto it. Very nice, young Harold. If you like that sort of thing.
2: Hovis Handy Love. A new, softer Hovis.
3: Yes, it's for you. It's your dinner. It's called Cupboard Love. Cupboard Love's different. Comes in a packet, not a tin. See this foil pouch? Keeps it moist and squeezy. That's right. It's a new kind of cat food. Moist. It's good for you. Like it?
2: New Cupboard Love. What the well-cared-for cat has for dinner.
4: I came across Mr. Kipling in the meadow by the church. If I've painted that spire once, he said, I've painted it a dozen times. He offered me an apple pie. An artist needs inspiration, he explained. Golden short-crust pastry, delicious apple filling, and just the right amount of sugar sprinkled on top. But then, when it comes to the little details, Mr. Kipling does have an exceedingly good eye.
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6: Whenever you have occasion to send a card, remember a Hallmark card will best express your perfect taste, your thoughtfulness. 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
7: Hello, friends, and thank you, Wendell. Today we tell a story about a gentleman whose kindly deed entangles him in a maze of suspicion and doubt.
8: Yeah? But you know, I could have explained everything, but nobody gave me a chance to say what I wanted to.
7: I can understand that, Sylvester. I've been in the same boat.
8: Doesn't seem possible.
7: Mm-hmm.
8: What didn't anybody give you a chance to say, Mrs. Greenwood?
7: I do. And it isn't Mrs. Greenwood, it's Miss Greenwood.
8: I'm sorry.
7: You're sorry.
6: Greenwood is brought to you this Sunday and every Sunday at this time by the makers of Hallmark greeting cards to remind you that whenever you want to remember someone, you'll find a Hallmark card that says just what you want to say the way you want to say it. So when you choose a card, look on the back for the three identifying words, a Hallmark card. Yes, don't forget, a Hallmark card will best express your perfect taste. No thoughtfulness. And now to a little town of Lakeview and to Aunt Charlotte's problems of raising the three boxing youngsters, little Robert and teenage Barbara and Jack. Robert is sprawled out on the living room floor, removing greeting cards from their envelopes with one hand and busily attempting to glue them in his scrapbook with the other, while Aunt Charlotte looks on. Robert is saying,
9: "Look here, Charlotte. Look at this car with Donald Duck on it. I can do a takeoff on him.
10: Now go on.
9: Oh, bomb.
10: Oh, that's wonderful, Robert.
9: You need a picture of Skibble. I can do a takeoff on him, too. Hey, Charlotte, what takeoff would you like to have?
10: Oh, about 10 years and 11 inches.
9: Hey, Charlotte. How old do you have to be before you aren't a baby?
10: That depends, Robert. I've seen them all ages.
9: The actors are a baby because I'm looking to scrap without a greeting cards.
8: They're beautiful cards, Robert. Mm-hmm. Did you look on the back?
9: Careful? I always do. Not like Barbara's always saving crazy things like dance tokens and stuff.
8: Well, I've saved a few crazy things myself.
9: Can you not show us that when you were a girl, you saved things nobody else wanted?
8: Yes, Robert, my evening.
9: I bet you nobody in the world's got a scrapbook as good as mine. I've got 9 papers already.
8: I give you card a day for the past month.
9: But, Charlotte, don't you know who's sending him?
8: I vaguely remember that handwriting. But there's no name on them, Robert.
9: But haven't you any idea who's sending
8: him? Yes, I have, and added up, I think they mean that something is going to happen. I'll go, Robert. Your fingers are all sticky with glue.
9: Yes?
11: Hello, Miss Greenwood. Here's a patent quiet from the Palace Candy Shop.
9: For me?
8: I didn't order anything.
11: Oh, I was told it was for you. Goodbye, Miss Greenwood.
8: Thank you.